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0: I mean, that's like 90%, isn't it? Is that what that works out to? Hi, it's the Adam Gold Show. Excuse me as I break the studio. I'm Adam Gold. Max Gorin on the ones and twos before he leaves tonight for the Etihad. Check out City and Crystal Palace on Wednesday. I'm jealous of that. I told you that what I would do, what I would love to do at some point, this will have to wait until maybe after I'm done professionally, is take a week or so in the UK. And I want to go to Anfield. I want to do that for before it's over. I want to go to matches at like League Two, League One, the Championship. Maybe I'll go see Spurs.
1: Yeah, they're billion-dollar stadium.
0: I think they're going to stay up. Unfortunately, I think, by the way, West Ham, with their loss yesterday, guaranteed that Forest and Leeds would avoid relegation. So it's only about West Ham and Tottenham. I'm sorry, Tottenham Hotspur. They don't want you to just call them Tottenham anymore. Spurs play today. I think they're away at Leeds, right? It's at Ellen Road, I believe. And Spurs are 1 point ahead, I think, of West Ham. So they would have been even had that goal stood, which it should have.
1: West Ham got screwed.
0: Totally.
1: Since the league, the fix was in. They don't want Tottenham getting relegated.
0: You see, that's probably more more accurate than they don't want Arsenal to win or that they want Arsenal to win. I don't think they care. But I'll tell you this. They don't want Tottenham. They don't want Spurs relegated. It's too wealthy a club to be playing in the championship. Way too wealthy a club to be playing in the championship. See, we say that we want promotion and relegation here. We don't. Nobody wants the Dallas Cowboys to finish last and get relegated.
1: Go play in the UFL.
0: Nobody wants that. We could never, like, I get it, different sports here. We're never going to have that. Franchises cost too much money to deal with that. Way too much money to deal with that. Lots to do. We're going to talk to Grant McCauley, who covers the Braves in Atlanta, about the passing last week of Ted Turner and over the weekend of Bobby Cox. Two people who are probably the most influential in Braves history for making just a franchise. And this is no disrespect to Hank Aaron. They won basically nothing with Aaron. Right, I realize it was most of Aaron's stuff, was really like Milwaukee. But you know, he was in Atlanta for a while. But Ted Turner, probably the most important figure in Braves history. All right, are we ready to do the wall sound?
2: The wall of sound is a function of this studio. There's no doubt about it.
0: And we do have a great story about Bobby Cox in the Wall of Sound. A great story about Bobby Cox. So I want to allow for the time. Let's get to some Carolina Hurricane stuff. Taylor Hall, who was 12 points in the first 8 games of the playoffs. Not too bad on another long layoff.
3: I think it's probably going to be an even longer break this time. You know, there's positives and negatives to it. I think the big positive is that, you know, we're on to the third round relatively unscathed and healthy. You know, you don't want to see injuries per se, but, you know, we hope these series go far and these teams have battles, right? Like, that's the advantage that we're going to have. They're going to be hockey ready if the series goes long. But I think Rod, our strength staff, all of our staff do a good job of making sure that we're ready athletically to play, and from there we get our footing pretty quickly.
0: Here's the thing. They'll be ready. The mental focus, the maturity of this team, I realize the average age of the Hurricanes is not low, but if you think about the fact that Blake and Stankoven are 20?

0: 23. There's a lot of youth on this team. They are a super mature team. They've been around the playoffs now. This is year 8 for Aho and Svechnikov, even though he missed one of the years. It's a very mature team, and they act it. They come to work, man. It's awesome. Jackson Blake, year 2, conference finals both years. But Blake, who thought last year's team was close, thinks this team is different.
1: Now, I remember Halls even told me this last year. He said, what you're doing right now is not normal. You know, you don't always get to go to the conference finals and stuff like that. And, you know, it being my second year only and to reach it again, it's pretty special. And the culture and the group we have this year, you know, it's another level, I think, from even last year. I think last year we had a great group and we were really tight-knit. But this year it just feels a little different. I don't know what it is, but, you know, I like the way we're rolling.
0: I've been saying this for a while. I think this team is different. I think this team is tougher. I think this team is obviously better. They're more skilled. They're more dangerous offensively. They can beat you different ways. The only thing, I've said this from when the playoffs began, if goaltending is good, I think Carolina is going to be in the Stanley Cup Finals. I mean, goaltending so far has been good, obviously, but it needs to stay that way. And I think it's a fair assumption to say that we are going to see both goaltenders. So let me get to that with Rod Brind'Amour, who I believe went into the series, both series, thinking we will use both.
2: And well, that's why I kind of mentioned it. I mean, I'm just sitting back watching that. And, you know, I don't think anybody predicted that. We certainly went into the playoffs thinking, okay, we're probably going to use both. Why not? They both deserve to play. And there's just been no reason to, you know, go any other direction. He's just playing lights out, and you know, obviously we need that to continue.
0: Yeah, it would be nice. All right, now to a story about Bobby Cox. I don't know the name of the Tim Kirchin podcast, but they had Jeff Francoeur on. Francoeur has been on this program before, and is obviously a Braves legend, but played for a bunch of teams and is just a great teammate. Anyway, this is from when Francoeur, the podcast is recent, but the story is when Francoeur was a young, basically a young star with the Braves, and he had a chance to play golf with Tiger Woods during spring training.
3: Tell us what it was like playing with Tiger Woods. You are a world-class athlete. What was it like playing with arguably the greatest player of all time?
4: I'll tell you, you know, I've never actually told this story on anything, and I think y'all, this will be the greatest story I tell. Was, you know, I got a chance to play with him a couple times. I was 22 years old, and it was incredible. You know, I grew up my whole life watching this guy, and I'll never forget pulling into Allworth the first time and seeing him on the range, and it was probably the most surreal moment of my life. I've been lucky enough. I've met President Bush, President Obama. I was not nearly as starstruck as I was when I met Tiger Woods for the first time. But what the coolest Bobby Cox story is, guys, is, you know, Bobby during spring training loved us to play golf, loved us. We were playing the Yankees at 1 o'clock on a day game. And I was 22 years old. I had been playing for 3 months as a starter. I was not going to go up to Bobby and be like, hey, I need the day off, right? Like, but he comes out the stretch and goes, Smoltz, he said you had a chance to play with Tiger today. There was a 150 tee time. And I'm like, Bobby, I'm fine. Like, I'm playing today. He goes, no, I'll make you a deal. He said, after your first at bat today, run through first base and kind of rub your ankle a little bit like you hurt your ankle. And he's like, in 2 days, we're going to Bradenton. And you know, Tim, you have to have whatever three starters make a road trip.
3: Sure.
4: And he's like, I hate Bradenton's infield. I don't want to get any of the guys hurt. So if you go to Bradenton, I'll let you go play with Tiger today. So sure enough, man, we're playing the Yankees, 12, 13,000 people in Orlando. I ground out the first at bat. I run through first, I start, you know, rubbing my ankle. And, you know, Bobby, he waddles out there with his cleats and he checks on me. I run inside. I literally throw my golf clothes on. I didn't shower. I get to the golf course and they're on the first fairway. So I hit my tee shot. We end up playing 27 holes. And about 4:30, my wife said that there was an update that said Francoeur day to day with a high ankle sprain. And I'm out there playing hours with Tiger. So the best part is the next day, I didn't have to do anything. I came in, like, iced my ankle and all that.
0: And it's just a great story. There is no more There was no more player manager, I guess, than Bobby Cox. That was Jeff Francoeur telling that story to Tim Kirkjian.
5: It's from the Is This a Great Game or What podcast. That's Tim Kirkjian and his son have that podcast. But that's such a good story, man.
0: Gosh.
5: It's a tough week for just kind of Braves franchise legends. Like, when they lose Ted Turner and Bobby Cox in the same week. I mean, what are the odds of that?
0: It's just, I don't know. It allows us to talk about two people who had an incredible influence on what is now one of the best franchises in Major League Baseball. Grant McCauley covers the Braves in Atlanta, and we will talk to him about Ted Turner and Bobby.
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0: Person in front of me in line had a box of wine.
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0: cool
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0: She jammed a big straw right through the top of the box.
23: Oh, yeah. Went to the gas station to get a cup of ice. 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
0: I am Adam Gold, Max Gorin on the ones and twos. There's no downside to the Carolina Hurricanes doing what the Carolina Hurricanes have done, whether it's through the regular season or in the playoffs, unless, like, you're me and you love baseball. We have not focused at all. Maybe as a Mets fan, there's good reason for that. But at the end of the week, I really meant to at least talk about the passing of Ted Turner. And I didn't, because we were all focused on the Hurricanes. And then over the weekend, we found out that Bobby Cox passed away. And I realized that when you talk about the Braves and their history, Henry Aaron is first and foremost the number one name in Braves history. But unfortunately, but for one season, the Braves weren't winners with Aaron. Ted Turner started a different era of Braves baseball. The Superstation, and then Bobby Cox is one of the all-timers. Grant McCauley covers the Braves, also covers the Falcons, for 92.9 The Game in Atlanta, and he joins us on the Adam Gold Show. First, it's been too long since you and I have spoken because, again, I love baseball. We just don't talk enough of it here. But this had to be a particularly difficult week for, or maybe it's a positive week because you get to remember everything, for Braves fans with Turner and Cox passing away.
25: Well, I appreciate you having me for sure. And yeah, I think there's a bittersweet nature to it because you do have that opportunity to reflect on how good those good times were and how these gentlemen were at the center of that. And really, I mean, for Ted Turner, it was kind of, you know, ground zero in a lot of ways. He bought the Braves, a team that was really without direction. Hank Aaron had been gone for a couple of years, had finished his career with the Brewers, came back, joined the front office, and right around that time, there was a first base coach for the New York Yankees who just won the World Series that became the manager of the Atlanta Braves, and that man was Bobby Cox. And he was one of the youngest managers in baseball at that time, but he'd already built a reputation of building relationships and developing players, and that's where the Braves were at that time. And I've spoken to players that played for him all the way back then, to players who were on those 90s and 2000s teams all the way up to 2010 when he retired and managed his last game. And I don't think that I have ever encountered anyone that did not relay in some way, shape, form, or fashion that their career was bettered by Bobby Cox and that his belief in them was something that helped them to get the most out of their career, because he always wanted to see the best in his players, give them those opportunities, and see them succeed and put them in positions to succeed. If anything, Bobby Cox's loyalty, I think, at times may have given players even more opportunities than the normal circumstance would dictate. And ultimately, I think it's a huge part of his legacy, and I think that it touched the lives of countless, countless, countless players and helped build and craft a chapter of Braves baseball, the likes of which I would venture a guess that we may never see again.
0: I mean, the run of, what was it, 14 straight division titles. Yeah. I don't care what division you're talking about. It doesn't matter. I don't care if everybody in the division sucks. And for a time, the Mets did, but they were challengers. Phillies were basically bad all the time. And you've got the Marlins in there, and Expos, you know, eventually became the Nationals. But I get it. That run was just an incredible run for the Braves. But it did begin in the West. And I want to get to Cox in a secondary, not really a secondary, but the second part of it, because I'm not sure that the Braves as an organization would be what they are were it not for Ted Turner's vision about the Superstation. And I know there's a drag on that because it wasn't necessarily great locally, right? It was better maybe nationally for me living in New York, seeing the Braves all the time at 7:05, which that was, I guess that was a sort of a thing that we were going to get used to over the course of everybody. Yeah. But because I thought he took... Again, this is me from afar and reading about it. I thought he took a franchise that was just there and made them matter. And I think that led to everything that came next.
25: Yeah, he did. And it was part of his overall plan for building a television empire. And I'm sure that if you were to talk to Ted in 1976, 77, 78, those early years of owning the Braves, I mean, obviously he cared about owning that team, but every aspect of life that Ted Turner, you know, applied himself as far as whatever that venture was going to be, whether that be his, you know, sailing around the world and doing all of that, to his philanthropy much later on, or throughout really his career, he was big on that. Baseball, but television, not just sports, not just news, just the combination of everything. And he even decided, hey, I'm going to throw my hat in the ring in the 90s and challenge Vince McMahon and the WWF and create my own version of a wrestling company. And you know what I'm going to do? I'm going to throw it on another one of my networks that I've built and run head-to-head and have rating supremacy for a couple of years. I mean, there was just really, with Ted Turner, and I talked about this a little bit over the last week or so, I mean, he took big swings in life, but he hit a lot of home runs, and he was a guy that was larger than life. He was a maverick of a media mogul, the likes of which, again, you know, you talk about a one-of-one type person. Ted Turner is definitely that. And what he did ultimately for the Braves to take them from just kind of being there, just kind of existing without really any clear direction, to being a featured part of a television network, to ultimately, with much help from Bobby Cox and a host of others, and Bobby was very quick to point out, hey, John Schuerholz helped. Hey, you know, we got a lot of help in player development as well. And Paul Snyder helped me draft all these players that became superstars and Hall of Famers. But it took a village to do all of it. But with Ted Turner kind of blazing that path and putting them on that trail, ultimately the Braves were able to become one of the, if not the crown jewel of Ted Turner's kind of television and media holdings, if you will, because they were coast to coast. And it didn't just improve the life of a Braves fan or create a generation or two or three or four of Braves fans, which it certainly did. It grew the game in my eyes. And that's something that I think we could really take a page out of Ted Turner's book and figure out how we could get baseball on the TV with no blackouts from coast to coast and really benefit as a sport and as fans as well. And Ted Turner was just kind of central to that kind of, I guess, rapid expansion and media that I think it's left an indelible footprint and mark on exactly how it is we consume the game, because he showed us that, hey, you should be able to watch your team wherever you live.
0: But he was a terrible manager. We have to all agree. Never won.
25: He was 0-1.
0: 0-1. All right, now to Bobby Cox. I'm sure you've seen the story that Jeff Francoeur tells about allowing Francoeur to go play golf with Tiger Woods. The ultimate, like, player's manager, when you would look at Bobby Cox and think that he was, I mean, maybe he was the disciplinarian, but man, he did seem to be very pro player. As a manager, as a baseball guy, as an organizational man, is he maybe the best example of that in modern baseball?
25: He's got to be up there. And I know that we can, you know, count championships and give a lot of credit to Joe Torre, who was the guy who replaced Bobby Cox back in 1982 as Braves manager. We could give a lot of credit, obviously, to Tony La Russa. I mean, these were guys he went into the Hall of Fame with, Bruce Bochy and in the modern era, and there are a host of others that we could look at through the time of, you know, the last 30 to 40 years of Major League Baseball, who have left an indelible mark on their franchises and done a lot of winning themselves. But the way that Bobby was able to do it, from the, you know, the dugout standpoint, the front office standpoint, those relationships, that standpoint. And yeah, I mean, he was if you want to call him a disciplinarian, I guess that's fair, but I just felt like he was a guy that had structure and he had expectations. But if you were someone who was willing to come in and put forth the work, he was never going to give up on you, and he was never going to give up on a team. And that's the kind of thing that, again, I can't speak to any of those other managers, but I can speak to what I experienced being around and being a Braves fan for a very long time and then professionally starting my career and having the opportunity to get to know him a little bit and see it on a firsthand basis. You know, as a 25-year-old kid who was just in charge of holding the microphone, trying to figure out how to get into this business, Bobby Cox didn't have to learn my name, but he did. And that's the kind of little thing that I could go home, and I didn't get paid a dollar more for that. But let me tell you, it made me feel a little bit more like I belonged because somebody actually took the time to say, hey, I see you there doing the thing that you're doing today, and I hope you're having a good day. Hope you're doing well, and I'll see you again tomorrow. And that kind of stuff, I mean, this is from an outsider's perspective. Imagine the magnification or the multiplication of the factor of what it meant to actually go out there and play for him. And that's why you find, whether it's Chipper Jones or Andrew Jones or Tom Glavin or a host of other Hall of Famers that really refer to Bobby as their second father, as somebody who really had an indelible impact on their life, who had a belief in them and, you know, just put them out there and wanted to see him succeed at all costs. And that, I think, is ultimately the legacy of Bobby Cox. So I don't know if that answers the question. Mm-hmm. I don't know if we can pick just one great baseball man, because I know there are a lot of them in the game, but we lost one of the absolute best on just about every measurable point on the scale in Bobby Cox over the weekend, and he left a huge impact and made a huge impact and left a huge mark on the Braves organization and the lives of so, so many players.
0: Grant McCauley, Braves reporter, 92.9 The Game in Atlanta. Here's the thing about it, and again, I've made no bones. I'm a Mets fan. I'm a Mets fan. I have zero beef with the Braves. I have nothing but respect for the way they go about their business, the organization. And I know, you know, in terms of the sale, and there are times where I know Braves fans look at the organization as cheap. I get it. But because you think you've got all this money, you would spend it on the team. And I know how fans process these things. But I think it's an organization that is incredibly well run. And as a longtime Mets fan, an organization that is not incredibly well run, I can be envious of that. And I've always looked, and people who've listened to me before, I've always looked at that run of all of those divisions and trips to the World Series with just one title, and I know how people process it. But I have never looked at it as a failure or underachieving. It's hard to win. Was there anything that you can think of as a Braves fan that held them back other than it's just hard to win? And maybe a team built, you know, much on pitching as opposed to offense finds it harder. I don't think that's the case. But what do you think got in their way of winning more than one championship?
25: I think it's interesting because you kind of have to break them down year by year. And I know I was a 10, 11-year-old kid when 1991 happened, but that was kind of my introduction to, wait, this baseball team could actually be really good. We could actually be the last team standing at the end of the year. That's a crazy thing to think about, not eliminated in the second week of August. So, you know, that was kind of part of the turnaround that Bobby Cox was so instrumental in. And that 91 World Series, and this, I say this as an adult, you know, that's an instant classic and maybe the best World Series that I've seen in my lifetime. And I know they won it in 95, and I know they won it 5 years ago in 2021. And those were special, don't get me wrong, but there was something about 91 because it was so improbable, and the way that it happened and the things that had to come together for that and the players that had to step forward in their career and develop and the culture that they had to create and the signings that they had to make and the trades and all of the things that had to be put together between Bobby Cox and John Schuerholz and everybody that worked so hard on that side to put those guys together and that team together. And then you got to do it again and again and again. So to your point about the 14 straight titles, I mean, I would challenge any team to go out there in any sport and any walk of life to try to accomplish that. And, you know, that in and of itself is difficult. The trips to the World Series, yeah, I still think the wrong team won in 91, but that was a great World Series. 95 was very special. I think 93 might have been the best team that they had in the whole run, at least early on. And that team didn't even get to the World Series because they ran into a buzzsaw in the Phillies and the NLCS. And then, of course, we got country singers out there writing songs about the 98 Braves. So you've done something right if you've been able to really tap into the zeitgeist of American culture in that way. And then Bobby Cox was kind of the, he was the skipper. He was the guy that was guiding the ship. And I don't look at this as underperformance. It's incredibly hard to get there. It's incredibly hard to win. And I think that would devalue. What do you think? The other team just showed up and accidentally won the World Series? Like, they're out there trying to do it too. So, you know, we can slice it and dice it a whole bunch of different ways. The Marlins have won two World Series and never won their division. So it's a weird thing that we kind of get into where comparison becomes the thief of joy, and maybe we don't appreciate things as much as we should. But I can tell you, and you can tell me if I'm wrong, as somebody who, you know, has grown up watching another team and pulling for another team, that you wouldn't sign up for the kind of successes the Braves have had in a heartbeat if it meant that your club was going to be able to accomplish those same things. I would venture a guess that this side of the New York Yankees and maybe a couple of other clubs, a couple of other exceptions, there's 25, 26 other teams in Major League Baseball that would sign that deal yesterday.
0: 100%. There's no doubt about it. I'm glad you brought up Morgan Wallen's song, because I actually floated that out on Twitter, I guess it's about a month ago. So this will be our last thing, Grant, and I appreciate your time.
25: No problem.
0: How do Braves fans process that? Because, like, I don't even know if I like the song, but the message makes me laugh. So how do Braves fans process that song? Because I'm sure it is, I'm sure at some level it hurts.
25: Yeah, it does. And I think it's kind of symptomatic of that larger discussion we were just having. I mean, that was definitely a special team. They just weren't able to figure it out and win at the rate that they were supposed to. And the heartbreak that was, you know, written into that, maybe some of it was just a carryover from years past. I know that in 97, we got to talk about Eric Gregg and the strike zone against the Marlins to bring that up again.
0: Gosh.
25: Just, you know, what would a conversation about the 90s Braves be without that? And then, you know, they get back to the World Series in 99 and they ran into the Yankees and couldn't get their redemption, and the 96 going up 2-0 and coming back down. So there's some heartbreak, I guess, that's built into that. Makes it a little bittersweet, if you will, because you win to a certain extent, and then those expectations, you're just never able to get back to the top of the mountain the way they did in 1995. So maybe some unrealized potential in a lot of those teams. But either way, I think that anybody that lived through that period of time, again, there was a lot to enjoy. There was a lot to love about that. There was a lot to appreciate about that. And if you grew up in the 1980s when we had Dale Murphy and virtually nothing else with the Braves for what felt like a decade, when you're on the other side of Henry Aaron, it was it's like the Wizard of Oz. It was like when it went from black and white to Technicolor in 1991, everything changed. And I do want to say this as we wrap up here, that Dale Murphy is somebody I've had a chance to interview over the years, and he credits Bobby Cox for not just helping his career, but saving his career, because Murph came up as a catcher. He hurt his knees. They put him at first base. He wasn't good there. And then Bobby came in spring training in 1980 and said, "Hey, we're going to put you in center field. What do you think?" And Murph said, "You know what? I don't have any other options, so I'm going to go do this." And he did. And he made his first All-Star team that year and has put together a career that might get him into the Hall of Fame one day. And he credits Bobby Cox for being the driving force. And that's the belief that you can have in a player, not giving up on guys because it didn't look the way it was supposed to the first couple of years. Sometimes you end up with careers like that. And that's the special thing about having guys like Bobby Cox involved in your organization and helping your players.
0: I don't know how you can be the best player in the game for 8 years, basically, which Murphy was, and not be in the Hall of Fame. I just don't. I don't get it. I've been saying this for a long, long time, but that guy, to me, is an absolute Hall of Famer. Grant McCauley from 92.9 The Game in Atlanta, Atlanta Braves reporter. He does a lot more than that, but I appreciate your time, sir. I'm glad we had a chance to have this conversation. I love talking ball, but I just have just so much respect for Cox and what he's able to do as a manager and an executive, and that franchise is just a model. So I appreciate your time, man.
25: Absolutely. Thanks so much. I look forward to talking to you again soon.
0: You got it. Grant McCauley here, 92.9 The Game. Again, I wish the Mets were run better. I wish they didn't try to buy themselves a team, but that's what they do. That's what they do. Can't help it. They just the only team on pace for 100 losses. Yes, at least we're good at something. underachieving. All right, the rewind when we come back. We got Canes to discuss as well. I don't know if you know this, but Hurricanes were in the Eastern Conference Finals for the third time in 4 years.
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1: It's the Adam Gold Show. I'm Adam Gold. Woo-hoo. Max Gorin. Been a nice long run for you here. It's 7 shows.
8: I guess if you count Friday upcoming.
1: The first Friday. You did Friday, then you did the weekend of today,
8: was it
1: right?
8: The Friday before too?
1: Yeah.
8: I don't even remember that.
1: Are you here Friday?
8: I am this Friday, yeah.
1: Wow, you can say
8: I thought it was just all week last week, and maybe it was the Friday before as well.
1: I think so.
8: It's just so many,
1: I don't even
8: remember.
1: You know what? I'm not sure.
8: Actually,
1: I think you're right. I think Victoria was here that Friday. Now you have a quick trip to the Etihad. Good
8: luck. Across the pond. I totally forgot to do laundry, so I'm going to have to try to do that before I leave after the show is over.
1: I mean, how hard can it be to do laundry?
8: You're going for
1: 2 days.
8: I got to go to Greensboro, too, is the thing. So.
1: You're going for 2 days. What kind of laundry do you have to do?
8: I'm running out of socks.
1: Need socks?
8: I need socks. You're going to wear socks or shoes with no socks?
1: I'm wearing shoes with no socks right now.
8: It's going to be raining.
1: And you are going to England. Before, real quick, ESPN was on, and Hannah Storm was hosting. And they have a storm watch, too. It's like what she's thinking about, which is cool. But I was thinking that we won't have a storm watch, the Hurricanes pregame show, for like another week and a half. Maybe a week from today. If we're lucky, we'll see Hurricanes versus either Montreal or Buffalo. Actually, if we're talking about playing Monday, it's probably Montreal. It's my guess. But I think that series is going 7. I also think that Anaheim-Vegas is going to go 7. I don't think we're going to get any hockey played with the Hurricanes for at least another week.
8: It's been a good back and forth in that honestly, all of those series, except for really the Buffalo-Montreal, where Buffalo took game one and then Montreal has won the last two pretty convincingly. Yeah. But the Ducks one in particular, I mean, I kind of expected Vegas to be a bit stronger in that series. But
7: did you see the goal that Carter Hart allowed?
8: Yeah. That's.
7: Did you see that? I mean, woof.
8: Lots of goals in that series for sure.
7: Woof. That was a terrible goal. I think that series is going seven. I think Vegas will win it. And I think Vegas, I think it's going to be Vegas, Colorado. We'll see what happens tonight. Only game in town is Minnesota hosting the Avalanche in game four of that series. I do want to spend a little time on the Hurricanes. I'm not worried about the break. But here's, it is funny to me to listen to the mental gymnastics that everybody is going through about who Carolina has played. As though Colorado didn't play the worst team in the playoffs in the Los Angeles Kings, who had, I think, like they were bottom fifth in the league in terms of regulation wins. The Kings had like no regulation, like 20-some-odd regulation wins. They got into the playoffs because, well, we have to take eight in the West. The West had three great teams happen to all be in the same division. Colorado, Dallas, who was a shell of themselves at the end because of injury. No Roope Hintz, as we found out. Mikko Rantanen was playing with a torn MCL. They also were missing for a good chunk of it. Was it Miro Heiskanen was out for a while, their best defenseman. So they had some serious injuries at the end that really compromised them. But we basically had three great teams in the West, in Colorado, Dallas, and Minnesota. And then the entirety of the conference were a bunch of underachieving mess. I still think Vegas, at their best, is an elite-caliber team and could win the Stanley Cup at their best. I don't think we've seen Vegas at their best at all. And they're playing with their food. They had a hard time in their opening round series. So I don't know what's going to happen here. They had a hard time with Utah, who was a fun team, by the way. I loved watching Utah play. I think Vegas will ultimately win that series, but I think they're going to need seven. I don't know how long Colorado is going to need to beat Minnesota or if they're going to beat Minnesota. Minnesota's got elite players. They need to be whole, I think, to beat Colorado, but and maybe not even if they are. Maybe they won't beat them anyway, but I don't think that's going to happen. But it is funny to me to hear the revisionist history about, well, who Carolina played going into the playoffs after Carolina beat Ottawa in the first round. And most people recognize that, man, Ottawa's really good. That's the team you didn't want to play in the first round. Good friend of mine writes for the New York Post who had this to say about Ottawa. And I don't even remember if he picked the Senators or not. But he said Ottawa's a late-round team. Carolina's had problems with late-round team, and Ottawa looked like a late-round team. Elite level of talent. Big and physical. What happened? Carolina dealt with it, won the series. While all four games at one point were tied in the third period, as I said, against Carolina in 23... when Carolina played that series at Florida in the Eastern Conference Finals, there was a reason why Florida won all four games. They were better. There was a reason why the Hurricanes beat the Senators all four times. Carolina was the better team. And somehow it has now been, well, you know, who'd they have to beat? Ottawa had just 99 points or whatever they ended up being. Like, have you looked at the West? Like, the division winner, I think, misses the playoffs in the East. Or it was very, very close. I mean, it might have been the same number at the end. I mean, what are we talking about here? It's okay. Yeah, Ottawa, as it turned out, got swept. But, again, remember, this was the team that, oh, you don't want to play them. And then we get to Philadelphia. I was just watching a clip of PK Subban on Pat McAfee, who talked about, well, you know, they played two teams that really they were so much better than. I'm like, wait a second, dude, you picked against Carolina in both series.
8: He picks against Carolina.
7: What are we doing?
8: Every series. And, yes, the entire Pacific Division would have missed the playoffs in the East.
7: Right.
8: Vegas was the division champion with 95 points. Ottawa was the last wild card with 99.
7: 95 points would have been like seventh.
8: Yeah, it would have been. Washington had 95 as well. They were the first team out of the wild card / Metro division where Philly and Pittsburgh had 98.
7: But they were 3 points out, right? 98 points was the bottom. Out. So I'm watching PK Subban like throw shade on who Carolina played. I'm like, wait a second, you can't be more of a doofus now because you picked against them both times. Look, I don't care about the national media disrespecting Carolina. I don't play those games. Look, there are enough Hurricanes fans who get mad at me when I don't side with them about sequences in games. Carolina playing in Washington, the Tom Wilson hit on Logan Stankoven, I didn't think was a penalty, which it was not ruled a penalty. I thought that was a clean hit. I thought, much as we saw with Taylor Hall and Travis Sanheim, sometimes, for whatever circumstance, you put yourself in a bad position. I thought that was Stankoven. Could that have been called? Yeah, but I didn't think it was. It had to be a penalty. I thought it was a tough looking hit, but that's the way I looked at it. Oh man, Hurricanes hated me for weeks. They hated me. I don't care. I try to be as honest as possible. I don't care about the perceived slights that we get. But I did note today as I was listening to 32 Thoughts. Which is a great podcast. If you are a hockey fan, you listen to Elliot Friedman and Kyle Bukauskas on 32 Thoughts coming out of Sportsnet.
8: Yeah, just very good, straight up like news and
7: awesome.
8: Notes from around the league.
7: Insider, all sorts of stuff. And they cover the entire league. 17 minutes on the Flyers and Hurricanes series. 2 minutes, they mention Carolina's 8-0. They mentioned the Stankoven line, hotter than fish grease. Shouts to you, Mark Jones, for coming up with that line. And Freddie Anderson playing great. 15 of the 17 minutes were about Philadelphia. Like, they clearly have nothing to say about Carolina. And, as I pointed this out, if you went and said, well, they talked about them the previous podcast, well, it was they did it the night where Carolina was the only game. And even that, they really talked about 14 other things other than why Carolina is doing what they're doing. Because the fallback, the knee-jerk reaction to Carolina winning is this is what they always do. As though it's easy. Because if every team could do it, they would, right? But they don't. So what makes this team, this organization, this run different from Tampa, who hasn't won a playoff series in 4 years? Or Dallas, who has the same ceiling, other than bubble hockey, has the same ceiling Carolina's got over the last several years, getting to the conference finals and getting beat by somebody they can't beat, Edmonton. What's the difference? Or Vegas 1 year. What's the difference? It's easy to pigeonhole Carolina, I guess, because they've had incredible regular seasons, second best record in the entire NHL in the last 5 years combined. Only Colorado is better. Carolina's been the best team in the Eastern Conference for 5 years when you total it all up. Three division titles. This is now the third trip to the conference finals. So we're about to get to a point where we are going to hear over and over and over again, 1-16. That's Carolina's record in their last four trips, to the conference finals.
8: You can just see the graphic extending from the score bug on the TV during game one.
7: It's happening. It took forever to get rid of the Hurricanes just can't seem to win on the road. It was one freaking playoff year. One. Boston and the Rangers in 22, where Carolina, for whatever reason, couldn't win on the road. And then finally did lose in Game 7 at home to the Rangers. I worked myself into a lather. This team is different. This team is different in a lot of ways. They're going to have to prove it again, but that's what you expect. Nobody is going to hand you anything. We didn't even talk about the format, which, hey, look, I wish the format was different too. But I don't think the format would have been any, you know, Carolina finished first. You're supposed to get the worst team if you finish first. I think all of us think that Ottawa was better than Philly. Carolina started with Ottawa, not Philly.
8: And they dismantled both of them in a very similar fashion of just really not allowing goals.
7: Anything. Freddie had to win two games. He won game two in both series. He had to make big saves at times in the other games, but he essentially won them two games. He was awesome. But it is remarkable the lack of, I can't, like, they know the lack of effort put into figuring out, well, maybe this team is different. Maybe this team is better than past versions of this team. And I think they absolutely are.
8: Yeah. Most goals scored in a season in franchise history.
7: Second best offensive team in the National Hockey League behind Colorado.
8: Best overall in points. And yep. I think in terms of all-time Kane seasons, it was second or third most points in a season.
7: Yeah.
8: In the standings. So, I mean, it's in terms of even if you're just looking at, like, since Rod Brindamore took over as coach, like, it's either the best or second best team, depending on how you look at it. I think it's the best team.
7: I know they're the deepest team.
8: There were times where they had other big time pieces, like when they added Jake Guentzel in 24, or, you know, but.
7: Right, but where did Guentzel play? This is really why Carolina is better, right? Guentzel played with Aho and Jarvis or Aho and Svechnikov. Carolina legitimately has three scoring lines. They've never had three scoring lines before. And one of them ain't scoring. Aho, Svechnikov, and Jarvis, the top line, which I use air quotes there, and I believe they'll be fine. But combined, kick out the two empty net goals from Game 4 against Ottawa, they have combined for 7 points. If you combine them into one person, they would be fourth in scoring, playoff scoring on Carolina. Taylor Hall's got 12, Jackson Blake's got 11, Logan Stankoven's got 8 points. 7 goals and 8 points. Logan Stankoven has more goals, or has the same number of goals, as Aho, Svechnikov, and Jarvis have non-empty net goal points. That's why Carolina's good. That's why Carolina potentially is great. Because they can get offense from a lot of different places. And on top of that, penalty kill as it is at an elite level. Obviously, the goaltending's been dynamite. It needs to stay good for Carolina to win the next series, no matter who it's against.
8: And if they're going to get deeper and continue playing, those top guys are going to have to
7: kick
8: it into gear.
7: No doubt. That's what when they talk about they have another level to get to, we don't have to dress it up as meaning anything else. Aho, Svechnikov, Jarvis, feel free. Score some goals. I think they've played well. They just haven't played that well. Meanwhile, Stankoven, Hall, and Blake are insane. I'll take the same thing I just watched for another 4 or 5 games against either Montreal or Buffalo. Safe flight to you, citizens. Good luck. See everybody tomorrow on the Adam Gold Show.
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0: or simply just text your thoughts on the show or any of the topics we dive into, 310-840-4910. All right, to kick off the solo portion here of the show, my top five takeaways from the weekend. Let's get right into it because I got a lot to say. Number one for me, the primetime game last night, the Spurs and the T-Wolves. Minnesota comes back to win and even the series up at two games apiece. Victor Wembanyama cost the Spurs the game and maybe the series. And he also should be suspended for game five. The more I watch that elbow to the throat of Naz Reid last night early in the second quarter that got Wemby ejected from the game, it's an insane decision. An insane move. I mean, he wound up. There is a wind up. And he swung his elbow with the intent to make contact. And he gets Naz Reid literally right in the jugular.
1: We'll talk about
0: the jugular. First, when I first saw it live last night, I thought it was the jaw. And then you watch back and you see it right in his throat. Right in his throat. And I don't care that you're 7'5". So what? If he wasn't, then what? It would have landed in Naz Reid's head or like that? There was a wind up with an intent to make contact. Not only was the ejection warranted, he should be suspended for game five. There was a precedent that was set by the league. Ron Artest, Meta World Peace, getting seven games for basically doing the same exact thing to James Harden. Draymond Green gets a game suspension for stomping on DeMontis Sabonis' chest a couple of years ago in that Warriors-Kings series. Hassan Whiteside gets a one-game suspension for elbowing Boban Marjanovic. So if you want to say with the first two, oh, well, it's Ron Artest. What do you expect? Oh, it's Draymond Green. What do you expect? The NBA needed to make an example. Those guys had a track record. Hassan Whiteside didn't have a track record. And you want to talk about the letter of the law? It's in the rule book. A punch. Somebody throws a punch at somebody else and connects. Not only is it an ejection, it is at least a one-game suspension. So how is an elbow any different? How? And don't tell me he's aggressively trying to clear space because the T-Wolves are hacking him or they're playing physical or they're bullying him. No. He was trying to make contact. There was a windup and he crushed him right in the jugular. So, but if he used his fist, then it's a one game suspension because he used his elbow. It's not, you know what this is. I mean, it's as clear as day. This is Adam Silver in the NBA making sure that Victor Wembanyama plays the game, that he plays the game tomorrow night. That's what that is. It's making sure Wemby, a ratings jackpot for the NBA, 7'5" alien that can score 40 points, can grab 20 rebounds, can tie an NBA record with 12 blocks in a playoff game. It's to make sure that guy plays. And I think that's a joke. I think we're now putting, this is where people that want to complain about sports and, oh, sports are rigged and all this stuff, or, you know, the NBA's got an agenda. I got to be honest, man. This is where they look like they have a coherent argument. This is where the NBA has crossed into entertainment rather than a governing body for sports that has rules and laws that need to be followed. Because it's an elbow and it wasn't his fist, he's clear of a suspension. Come on. I mean, we had Brian Geltzeiler on the show an hour ago. Geltz, SiriusXM NBA radio host. Long time respected voice of the game. And he said he should have been suspended for game five. It ain't just me. That's a guy that has seen the old school bully ball of the 90s and the bad boys of the Pistons and the rough and tough days in the 90s and the 80s and how basketball, where it used to be in its glory days. And Ryan Geltzeiler said he should be suspended for game five. So he's not going to be suspended. He's not even going to get fined. That's the craziest part. You don't want to give out a suspension. Slap him with a $100,000 fine, $50,000 fine. You didn't get nothing. Didn't get anything. Because what? The stupid argument that, well, his ejection, that's punishment enough. No, it's literally not.

0: Not. Because if it was a punch, according to the rules, he would have also gotten a one-game suspension. It's not enough just to be kicked out of that game. It would be enough if he gets suspended for the next game. You can't do that to somebody. I don't care what you think the NBA should or should not look like anymore with the physicality. And I like when it's rough. I like when it's physical. You know, you see the way that the Stanley Cup playoffs are being played. They're allowed to fight after the whistle. That's a physical sport. Guys are playing with broken bones and whatnot. I would wish the NBA would be more physical like that. And the playoffs have been physical. And I don't mind a little pushing and shoving. You can't elbow somebody in the freaking throat, man. There's a certain line you just can't cross. And he crossed it. But he's getting off basically scot-free. He was never going to avoid getting kicked out of that game last night once he did that. That's forcible contact above the neck. So I'm glad that they at least followed the rule and didn't keep him in the game. But Wemby should not be playing tomorrow night. It's as simple as that. 310-840-4910. And I think, you know, he obviously cost him the game. Even though the Spurs had an 8-point lead in the fourth quarter, and you make the argument, Wemby's in the game, they win it. And I know Minnesota, they had the lead for most of the first half. When Victor Wembanyama's on the floor, you can't tell me the Spurs are not at their best or that they're better without Wemby. I know they played better for the second half without him. You know, then you get into the whole mindset of like, okay, are they playing, a little bit, they're not playing tight, they're playing loose because they feel like maybe they got nothing to lose, right? They talk at the halftime and they tell each other, hey, we got nothing to lose, guys. And, these are grown-ass men. Like, these are pro adults. Let's not act like they're not human, that they don't have human emotions. And I think that's what happened. I think Mitch Johnson, their head coach, brought them together at halftime and said, hey, we don't have Wemby. We shouldn't win this game. Go out and play like it. Play loose. And that's exactly what they did. And I think a lot of it is also Minnesota plays down to their competition. And Anthony Edwards said that in the post game. He goes, shout out to those guys. They play great without Wemby. And I think we thought maybe it might be easy. And they came out in the third quarter and they kicked our butts. And that's the Timberwolves. That's who they are, man. They play up to their competition. They play down to the competition. And I think they came out in the third quarter and thought, all right, no Wemby, no problem. We're at home. We'll win this game. We've won shorthanded against the Nuggets, against Jokic and Denver. We can't win against the Spurs without Wembanyama. And they almost learned a hard lesson that put their season on the brink. But then the reason I think Minnesota can still win this series, and I think it's the reason they will win this series, I'm still sticking with the T-Wolves, is because of Anthony Edwards. It's because of Ant-Man, who in last night's game, 36 points, 6 rebounds, hits so many tough shots. I mean, in the fourth quarter, he had a series where he hits a tough layup, then he hits a step back three, and that gave that pulled the T-Wolves within 2 with about, 5 minutes left, 6 minutes left. And from that point on, you saw the game change. You saw the game turn right there. Because of Anthony Edwards, who I don't think I need to remind you, but I'll do it anyway. Suffered a hyperextended left knee and a bone bruise in game 4 against Denver and initially was supposed to be out multiple weeks. And he came back 9 days later in game 1 of this series and scored 18 points in 25 minutes off the bench. And we debated this last week on the show. And we said, is this an injury where maybe Anthony Edwards gets worse as the series goes on because he's playing injured and the risk of re-injuring that is so high that it's inevitable? Or is this something where Anthony Edwards is only going to get better as the series goes on because time will heal his wounds? And with each passing game, yeah, the physicality of this series is going to be, it'll wear on you. But as long as he doesn't re-aggravate the injury, that knee is going to continue to heal with each passing day. I think it's the latter. I think that's what's happening. I mean, last night he played 40 minutes. And in the fourth quarter of the first couple of games, you could see there was that trickle off. His performance was kind of trickling as the game went on. Because he probably shouldn't have been playing. And he's out there playing 25, 30 minutes with a busted up knee. But now here in the span of 7-8 days, 9-10 days now, that's healed. And I think Anthony Edwards, maybe he was 70% at the start of this series health-wise. I think he's probably close to 90% now. And you're telling me Anthony Edwards, game tomorrow, and then game six, which they're already guaranteed to have on Friday. I think he's 100% by Friday. A healthy Anthony Edwards is beating the San Antonio Spurs. The way he's playing right now, and they're getting contributions enough from the other guys on the team. Now, Jaden McDaniels did a great job defending De'Aaron Fox last night, forcing him to just 8-for-23 from the field. You know, Stephon Castle needs to have the ball more in his hands. Dylan Harper needs to have the ball in his hands more. But Jaden McDaniels is doing his normal elite defending. And he had 14 points. Rudy Gobert, when they've got the double big lineup on the floor with Gobert and Naz Reid, that's a way to attack Wemby. It's a way to attack San Antonio. And you know, last night, I said it earlier in the show, without Wemby, Chris Finch played with some more coaching freedom. He took Gobert off the floor, put Ayo Dosunmu on the floor, and that gave the T-Wolves an extra added layer of athleticism, especially on that one inbound play with like less than a minute to go where you thought for a second, oh my God, they might choke this game away. And they literally like launched like a full court pass because they had to get it in before an 8-second violation. And Ayo Dosunmu makes like a Roddy White. Anthony Edwards literally said, shout out Roddy White, makes like a Roddy White catch. And the ball bounces off his foot to keep it in bounds. Like they've got enough athleticism to match San Antonio's. They've got enough speed. They've got enough length. And I still think San Antonio's lack of playoff experience, it didn't hurt them at all against Portland because that was another mostly inexperienced team and the series was short. Game six, game seven. The fact that Minnesota's been to the conference finals each of the last 2 years, it's going to show. It's going to show in those two games. Even if they, I think they can win tomorrow, but even if they lose, I'm confident they'll win at home on game six. And I think then they can take it in San Antonio in game seven. And San Antonio had a tremendous opportunity to go up 3-1 last night. And Wemby got himself kicked out of the game. He cost him the game and he might cost him this series. 310-840-4910. Second biggest takeaway from the weekend. The Knicks are winning the NBA title. And the Oklahoma City Thunder be damned. And the Pistons and the Cavs and everybody else be damned. Because the Knicks have finally found the formula. They have found the formula. And I'll say it as somebody that has a lifelong's worth of love and respect and appreciation for what Tom Thibodeau did for this Knicks franchise, taking them from the dirt, from the dumpster, the butt of everybody's jokes, and rising them up, building them up, molding them into a playoff contender, it can never be forgotten because the Knicks wouldn't be where they are right now without the last 4 or 5 years that they had Tibbs coaching this team.
1: Who says you can't party during the week?
2: Back they come, Pat Beal, cross to the middle, fell to Zaha, he scores!
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0: Not capable of doing what the Knicks have done last year. And it had nothing to do with the matchup, as they struggled to put away a very young, inexperienced Pistons team a year ago. And yeah, they had the great feat of beating the Celtics. I still think the Knicks would have beaten the Celtics no matter what in the second round. I mean, and Tatum wasn't 100% anyway, so good luck getting through another series like that. He would have risked re-injuring his Achilles or something else. They sweep the Sixers, and you can say, oh, Philly wasn't that good of a team. Philly beat Boston in the first round. And before Tatum even got hurt and had to miss game seven, they got that to a game seven.
9: The least talented roster in the NFC South.
0: The Knicks are breaking or tying NBA records. That the league hasn't been around for 20 years. The league hasn't been around for 60 years. The league's been around for about 80 years. The Knicks are breaking or tying playoff records on a nightly basis now. Since they were down 2-1 against the Atlanta Hawks, a switch flipped. A switch flipped. This offense is operating at peak efficiency. All their screens are done with purpose, not just going through the motions. Jalen Brunson has been a willing facilitator. And yes, we know that Brunson can score when needed, but taking some of the pressure off of him, putting a lot more on Karl Anthony Towns, and I still think they could put more on the shoulders of Karl Anthony Towns. He needs to do more scoring. He needs to be more aggressive. He's becoming kind of the point center, right? Like a second point guard for this team. Because they're giving him the ball and they're letting him attack. And they're saying, all right, if somebody doubles you, pass it, kick it out to the corner. If not, take that freaking thing to the hoop, big man. And I still think Karl Anthony Towns has more to be unlocked in his game. But he had 9 assists in the first half yesterday. 9! Like you're from Germany. 9. He had 9 assists. I mean, the Knicks beat the Atlanta Hawks by 60 points, basically. That was an NBA. They tied an NBA record for the largest lead at halftime in a postseason game. Yesterday against the Sixers, they hit 11 threes in the first quarter. That tied an NBA playoff record. They had 18 threes in the first half. That tied an NBA playoff record. They've won 7 straight games, 6 of them by double digits, 4 of them by at least 29 points. They are decimating the opposition. And I hope it's Detroit. I hope the Pistons win this series, because as a Knicks fan, I want to see them do the exact same thing they did to the Celtics last year. Boston swept the Knicks in the regular season, and they smoked them on 3 of the 4 occasions. And the Knicks knocked them out. This year, the Pistons swept the Knicks in the regular season. 3 games, they crushed them every single time. And I want the Knicks to knock them out. And I think they will. And if it's Cleveland, I'll be laughing my way to the NBA Finals. Okay, Pat, sure. The Knicks get to the Finals. So what? You're not winning a title. Well, if it's Oklahoma City, which I expect it to be, because they're the best team, they got the best defense. The Knicks offense can break down Oklahoma City's defense. The Knicks have the size. Right? Oklahoma City's got Hartenstein and Chet Holmgren. The Knicks have Karl Anthony Towns and Mitchell Robinson. And you want to try the hack of Mitch. The Sixers tried it yesterday. Mitchell Robinson's starting to hit some free throws now. You better look out. Mitchell Robinson's starting to hit his free throws. That's a real dangerous proposition. Oh, let's just foul Mitchell Robinson. He can't make free throws. Guess again. Both of them in your eye hole on a couple of the possessions yesterday. And the best thing about sweeping the Sixers is that most likely OG Anunoby's good to go for game one now. It's not even like there's a risk of injury here. It's not even like, oh, well, the Knicks might be down a guy. And they played those last 2 games without OG Anunoby, and you couldn't even tell the difference. And the second biggest reason why I think the Knicks will beat the Thunder, or if I'm, God forbid, wrong, and it is the Spurs, it's because of the Knicks bench. something that they didn't have under Tom Thibodeau, they have now. They have guys that can come off the bench and score 20. Deuce McBride yesterday, I mean, hitting threes in his sleep. Landry Shamet in game three, hitting threes in his sleep. Mitchell Robinson, who's still one of the best on and off ball defending bigs that can defend point guards and twos and threes in addition to centers, coming off the bench. The Knicks have a bunch of dogs on this roster. And sometimes you have to learn how to lose before you can win. The Knicks have learned how to lose. In the second round, 2 years in a row, last year in the conference finals, not anymore. Not anymore. Not without. And look, Mikal Bridges is, I mean, up until literally a couple of weeks ago, I would wake up screaming out of my sleep. I can't believe the Knicks traded 5 first round picks when they could have held on to that and had Giannis. Mikal Bridges, maybe he was just saving it for the playoffs. Because he's looked pretty damn good lately. Efficient. Hitting his mid-range shots. Hitting his threes now. Not just completely useless like he was in the first couple games of that Atlanta series. I shouldn't say maybe he was saving it for the playoffs because he was dreadful in that series, so the first couple against Atlanta. But since game 4 of that Hawks series, the last 7 games, Mikal Bridges has been phenomenal. He's been phenomenal. In the last 5 games, Mikal Bridges, 24 points, 17 points, 18 points, 23 points, 12 points. He shot 64% from the field for the entire series against Philadelphia. This isn't a guy that just dunks and hits layups. Mikal Bridges is basically shoots a mid-range jumper almost every time he gets the ball, or it's a catch-and-shoot three. And he shot 64% from the field against the Sixers. And if you go back the last 5 games, he is shooting nearly 70%. That doesn't make sense. It doesn't make any sense. The last couple of years, injuries have played a big factor in the Knicks' demise. Doesn't seem to be that way anymore. So I think the Knicks are winning an NBA title this year for the first time in 53 years, and I don't care if they have to go up against the Thunder or anybody else in the NBA Finals. 310-840-4910 is the phone number to join the show. We'll take a quick break. When we come back, why karma is a very real thing, as we saw it unfold in the NBA draft lottery yesterday. Plus, my thoughts on the Canadian Sabres series, and what a way to start Sunday Night Football this year in the NFL. We got some schedule leaks coming out here ahead of the Big Daddy on Thursday. I'm Pat Boyle. 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
1: Welcome back. 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I'm Pat Boyle, and the phone number to join the show is 310-840-4910. 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
1: Let's get you a scoreboard update here. Then we'll get to some of your texts. We'll get to some of your tweets. If you want to call the show, it's 310-840-4910. They just started the third quarter. Game four between the Pistons and the Cavaliers. Pistons up 2-1 in this series. They win this tonight. They could try to close it out at home on Wednesday. It's 56-54 now. Cleveland just scored the opening bucket of the second half here. It was 56-52 at half. I mean, Tobias Harris continues to be the Robin to Cade Cunningham's Batman. And Tobias Harris is having a tremendous game again here tonight. 14 points, 8 rebounds, and 2 steals at half for Detroit. And he scored 20-plus in 8 straight games. That might be 9 after tonight. Cade Cunningham does have 12 points and 5 assists. Maybe most importantly, only 1 turnover so far for Detroit. And then how about the performance off the bench for Caris LeVert? 17 points. Here's what Caris LeVert has done the entire postseason so far. I'm just going to read you off his points by game. And we'll go recent and backtrack to the beginning of the playoffs. Here's his points. 6-8-0-0-2-2-2-4-3. Caris LeVert, 17 at the half. What a time to step up. Meanwhile, for Cleveland, Jim Harden, 15 points in the first half to go with 7 assists. He is stepping up. Now, can he step up in the clutch like he did in Game 3 on Saturday? And then Donovan Mitchell, who had just 4 points at halftime. He didn't score until about 5 minutes left to go in the second quarter. Well, Spida quickly getting into the act here. He just hit another 3. It's a quick, I think Donovan Mitchell has all 8 points here in the third quarter for the Cavaliers. He's got 12 now for the game. It's an 8-0 run to start the second half for Cleveland. They now lead 60-56. They were down by 4 at the half. They're now up by 4 here after a chaotic first 90 seconds. Puts them in front. Timeout Detroit. So there you go. There's your up-to-the-minute analysis and update here of Cavaliers Pistons. Spida has woken up Donovan Mitchell with a quick 8 points to start the second half. All right, on the ice, the Minnesota Wild are saying, oh, hold on just a minute. Everybody's picked to win the Stanley Cup. Not so fast. It was 1-0 Wild after they dominated Game 3 against the Avalanche to make it a 2-1 series deficit. They're trying to tie the series up at 2. They did lead 1-0, but just minutes ago, Nazem Kadri, who the Avalanche got back in a trade at the deadline this year, scored on the power play to tie it up at 1. That's where we stand. 1-1 right now, 9 minutes to go in the second period. All right, let's get to some of your texts and tweets here. You can tweet me at PatBoyle44. And we have Brian Geltzeiler on the show earlier tonight. we were talking about what the Wizards should do with the number 1 pick. And Brad, my co-host, asked him if maybe the Wizards should think about trading it. And Geltzeiler did a great job. Basically, he'll take any scenario you throw at him and he'll go through the possibilities. And, you know, he did say, you know, that something you got to listen to. You have to pick up the phone and listen to see what kind of offer you're going to get. Because if it's a Godfather deal, you might not be able to turn it down. And so Sports God tweets in, nope, Pat Boyle 44. Geltz sounds good, but Wizards have one option. Take AJ, meaning AJ DeBonza. Everyone needs to stop trying to ruin the Wizards moment. They have the opportunity to take their MJ, Kobe, D-Wade, Ant-Man, franchise-altering player that'll lead them to rings. You don't trade that for Walker effing Kessler or picks. You keep that guy who will likely be 25 to 30 points per game generational talent, unless the Bucks want to give Giannis or the Nuggets want to give Joker. Yeah, again, I don't think Brian Geltzeiler was actually saying that the Wizards should trade the number one pick. They probably should keep it and take A.J. DeBonsa, but he did say, again, that's something you have to listen to. And after the Washington Wizards have done so many things wrong here over the last several years, why would you not at least pick up the phone and see what teams want to give you? If it's anything less than a trade that you simply can't say, maybe it is Giannis. You're telling me then you have Giannis, Anthony Davis, Trae Young? I still think Trae Young's a losing basketball player. I still think Anthony Davis is always damaged. But if you can get Giannis, I'll tell you what, Giannis is a more sure thing than A.J. DeBonsa, at least right now. At least for a couple of years. You would have to listen. Anyway, we got some text coming through. Chuck from Alabama says, you guys were 0-for on Friday. He's referencing to our Let's Go Streaking segment where everybody on the crew picks a batter to get a hit. Yes, we did go 0-for. I think it was the first time in the 5 weeks of doing the segment that we did. And Chuck from Alabama says, well, I hit. Langoliers came through. Tonight, Ildemaris Vargas gets a hit. And by the way, suspend Wemby's. Well, he said Wendy. I think he meant to say Wemby. By the way, suspend Wemby's ass one game and a fine. Yeah, I said last segment, I think Victor Wembanyama should be suspended for game 5, but he's not going to be, and he's not even getting a fine. As for Chuck from Alabama's pick for a player to get a hit, Ildemaris Vargas, let's see if he is on the right track there, because I know the Diamondbacks game has already started, and Ildemaris Vargas is 0-for-2, so he might only have one, it's the top of the 7th, he might only have he's leading off the next inning, so he'll probably get two more cracks here. But Chuck, nothing like sending, you know, he did that the other night with Langoliers too. Nothing like making your pick for a game that's already started. But he's 0-for-2. So again, you're getting better value. And yes, Shea Langoliers did get hit on Friday, and all of us went 0-for. I will say this, Chandler Simpson got a hit in his first at bat for the Rays. That was my pick. Monty's going with Rafael Devers, going up against the Dodgers tonight. And let's see how Brad and Combs are doing, because I think they both picked a couple of Rangers here. Let's see. Combs had Corey Seager, and Brad had Jock Peterson. And so far, Corey Seager's 0-for-3, and Jock Peterson's 0-for-1. Damn. And again, that's a 1-0 game in the top of the 7th. So we'll see if Combs and Brad can get it going here. But I hit with Chandler Simpson, and again, Rafael Devers for Monty later tonight in the show. We got a text from a 774 number that says Knicks own the Sixers and turned their building into MSG South. Yeah, look, I mean, they really did. It was embarrassing. Embarrassing. It was pathetic to watch, really. You know, people, and I live in this city now. I'm a New Jersey guy at heart, New York City sports teams at heart. I live with my girlfriend in Philly. I still do shows, by the way, on WFAN in New York. I'm still doing Yankee postgame shows this year. My loyalty will never switch, but I do reside for the time being in Philadelphia. And people say this is a sports town, best sports town. I mean, your building got completely invaded and taken over. And now we forget about game 4 yesterday. Oh, it was Mother's Day and it was 0-3. You really wanted people to hang on to those tickets? Well, if you're real sports fans, yeah, you would. And game 3, the Knicks fans ran that building over. That's what happens. You try to geo-restrict Knicks fans from buying tickets. That didn't work. You tried donating tickets. Good cause. Didn't work. Joel Embiid begged people not to give up their tickets, said, if you need money, I got you. Yeah, I want to see how many Venmos Joel Embiid sent down. I want to see how much money Joel Embiid actually gave to anybody, any Philadelphia sports fan. I'm not talking about charities that he donates to. I'm talking about just straight up anybody that reached out to him and said, hey, I don't want to sell my, you're telling me not to sell my ticket. Can you help me out? Can you wire me $500, $1,000? I'd like to see how many people that actually happened. I mean, you take a quick look at social media. Go to Awful Announcing, who posted some clips. Knicks fans not only taking over the building afterwards, out on the pavilion, outside the arena, just clowning Sixers fans. And I don't condone any kind of violence or and I was saying, you know, obviously anything you're not supposed to be saying beyond the lines of just some good old fashioned heckling. But like, imagine being a Sixers fan that goes to that game, watching your team get destroyed. A game's over at the first quarter, and the Knicks are like tying NBA playoff records. And then walking outside and just having Knicks fans like swarm. It's all just blue and orange. And you're just getting like Knicks in four. Or like, trust the process. I saw a lot of clips like Knicks fans going, trust the, like, just nonstop. It was phenomenal. Phenomenal. We got a 708 number tweeting in, Pat, we need more of Combs yelling at you. Well, good news. We'll do hot or cold in about 40 minutes from now, so you'll probably get some of that. So don't you worry. 310-840-4910 is the number to join the show. All right, you want to get in some more texts, tweets, and calls? Tweet me at PatBoyle44. You could text or call the show at 310-840-4910. We'll get to more of your stuff when we come back, and I'll also give you more of my takes from the weekend. I'll pay off that tease, why karma is real. You saw it yesterday. I'm Pat Boyle. This is BetMGM Tonight right here on Westwood One Sports.
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8: Holy smokes! Again. The dude didn't have a point with about 5 minutes left to go in the half. He's now got 23. And he hits both free throws. He's got 24. Wow. Cavs up big. Just like that. Now, can they hold on? You've seen big leads dwindle down in this series very easily. But the Cavs pulling away big time here, trying to tie this series up at two. And then on the ice, it's still 1-1 between the Avalanche and the Wild. That is a critical game four going on right now. Minnesota wins. All of a sudden, Colorado, the Avalanche, were 6-0 to start the playoffs. Now all of a sudden, they'll lose back-to-back games. It feels like this series is there for the taking. But if Colorado can win it, then all of a sudden, it's 3-1 going back home, and they look well on their way to the Western Conference Finals. So, yeah, it's going to be real interesting to see. Real interesting to see indeed how the rest of that game shakes out. We'll keep you posted on both. And then again, we got Thunder Lakers coming up in about 45 minutes from now. All right. I want to tell you why karma is a real thing. And if you didn't follow the NBA draft lottery yesterday, because it was Mother's Day, I mean, what a crazy day to put it on. Crazy.
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8: Washington Wizards, they get the number one pick, and they did have one of the top three odds of getting the worst pick. And it's the last year it's going to do this, by the way. Tanking crackdown from the big guy that's got a big spine, Adam Silver. Finally, we're going to crack down on tanking. We're going to flatten out the lottery odds so that basically if you're one of the worst three teams, you don't have the best odds. Teams that finished between the fourth and eighth worst records will have the best odds. So this is the last year of this current format. So the Wizards, they had the worst record in the NBA this year. They get the number one pick. The Utah Jazz get number two. The Grizzlies get the third. The Bulls, they luck out. They get the fourth. The Clippers get the fifth. And if you're thinking, well, how did the Clippers have the fifth pick? Weren't they in the play-in tournament? They weren't. They get the Indiana Pacers pick. The Indiana Pacers lose their first-round draft pick. They decided to tank. Disgustingly tank. Basically from the start of this season. Because they didn't have Tyrese Halliburton. So they thought they could just get away with tanking the season. We don't have Halliburton. We can't realistically compete for a title. We're just going to tank the whole year. And we'll see if we can get a top four pick. And then we'll be right back to competing for a championship next year. Look at this loaded draft class. It's got A.J. DeBonce. It's got Darren Peterson. It's got Cam Boozer. Caleb Boozer's Cam's brother. I don't think he ain't going in the top five. He ain't going in the first round. I don't think he's entering the draft. He shouldn't. Cam Boozer. We got all these. I mean, hell, even if we slip to the fifth pick, we'll still have great chances. But then the Indiana Pacers did something. They flirted with danger. They rolled the dice at the trade deadline. They decided to take two first-round picks along with Benedict Mathurin, and they decided to trade him to the Clippers. Instead, and in return, they get reigning all-pro center Ivica Zubac, who's tremendous. Now, this year, Ivica Zubac didn't have nearly as good of a season. 14 points, 10 rebounds. He also only played 48 games with a fractured rib. But still, having Ivica Zubac on your roster after they lost Miles Turner in free agency last year, allow you see the Pacers squad, there is basically everybody but Miles Turner coming and Benedict Mathurin, because they traded him away, coming back next year along with the healthy Halliburton. Now you throw Ivica Zubac into the mix. Hey, this can be a dangerous team. One of those first-round picks the Pacers gave to the Clippers was unprotected unless it fell between 1 and 4 or if it fell between 10 and 30. So the Clippers get that pick. If the Pacers end up in the lottery, finishing anywhere between number 5 and number 9. And the Pacers had the second worst record in the NBA this year. So they had one of the top, they were tied, the top three odds with the Nets and the Wizards. Highest chances of getting that one number one pick. It would have taken some real bad luck to fall outside the top four. And remember, as long as they were in the top four, the Pacers keep that first round pick. It would go to the Clippers in a couple of years from now. And they have Ivica Zubac and they'll have a loaded freshman class to pick from in the top four. Oh, the Pacers, they played this perfectly. Well, those ping pong balls, sometimes they bounce in some funny ways. And so again, Pacers finished fifth. That pick not in the top four. That first round draft pick goes to the Clippers. And the Pacers miss out on drafting a generational talent in which there is plenty to pick from in this draft class. You tank disgustingly, pathetic, fold up the entire season from the get-go. You get what you deserve. Eat it, Indianapolis. Eat it, Kevin Pritchard, the team's president, who said, "Oh, I'm so sorry to the fans. We still don't regret the decision to trade for Zubac." Okay, well, you tanked the entire season, and I know that those fans that probably have, a lot of them have low IQ that are Pacers fans. They'll come back with season tickets next year, even though they just put them through hell and misery this season. But you don't get that draft pick. Feels good when karma actually operates in the real world. All right, we'll talk to Alex Cohen, play-by-play voice for the Cubs and other sports as well on Marquee Sports Network. When we come back, you're on BetMGM.
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23: Pitch. Pete skies it. Right field. Benson at the track. The wall. If it's fair, it's gone. It is! Grand slam, Pete Crow Armstrong. And PCA playing like MVP. Amaya into center field. Edmonds back at the wall. Jumps up. It's into the basket. We are tied. That ground ball into right field for a base hit. Throw home. It's Lane. Cubs win.
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0: The mashup there done by producer Brandon Combs. That was the voice of Alex Cohen, who is a play-by-play announcer for the Cubs and other sports as well on Marquee Sports Network. He's the host of Cubs Now on Marquee. You can find him on Twitter at voiceofcohen2. And he just called this past weekend series between the Cubs and the Rangers in Arlington. Alex, it's Pat Boyle. Thanks for joining us, man. How you doing?
1: Doing well. Thanks for having me on. I really appreciate it. Just enjoying the off day and getting ready for a series against the Braves and the Cubs. It should be fun.
0: Oh, yeah. Yeah, two of the best teams in all baseball this year. That's going to be great. And then you got the Northsiders against the Southsiders coming up later this week. Cubbies, White Sox. And then they return home to put that historic home winning streak against the Brew Crew, their bitter rivals, next week. So it's going to be a lot of fun baseball coming up for the Cubbies here. Alex, what have we watched through the first 41 games of the Cubs season? It's been pretty special, to say the least. What can you tell us about this Cubs team and their success despite all the injuries that have befell this pitching staff?
1: Yeah, I mean, they're just so solid, especially from an offensive perspective. I know that they've been shut out the last two games against the Rangers, but prior to that, you know, top 10 in baseball in pretty much every single statistical category from an offensive perspective. And that's just because, you know, 1 through 9 in the order, there's no easy outs. I mean, when you have your 9-0 hitter, Dansby Swanson, among the league leaders in walk percentage and, you know, driving in, you know, what, top 10 runs. And then you have Seiya Suzuki coming back off of a knee injury and hitting like one of the best right-handed hitters in all of baseball. So, I mean, you have those guys. You have Nico Horner, who's been one of the most valuable players in baseball over the first 40-so-odd games. And Pete Crow Armstrong, I mean, despite some of his offensive struggles, I think his WAR is like 1.7 or 1.5. His B-WAR is in the 2s. So, I mean, he's playing a really nice brand of baseball. Michael Busch swinging like Michael Busch in 2025 over the last 15 games. So I just named 5 guys in the Cubs order. They only have 9 guys when it comes to their starting lineup. So over half their lineup's been really, really productive. Their starting pitching has been solid. And Daniel Palencia's been one of the better relievers in baseball since the second half of the year. So they're pretty good. They're pretty solid. They're fun to watch.
0: Yeah, I mean, to say the least. Now, let's spin it forward here, because I know that my producer, Brandon Combs, who got you to come on the show here tonight, and he's a diehard Cubs fan. It's all he talks about. But rumors are flying with every major arm that might be available. Logan Webb, Sandy Alcantara, Freddie Peralta, to name a few. You know, Jed Hoyer hasn't been really willing to part with major prospects in recent years, but do you think this season could be different?
1: Yeah, I mean, I think that we're still really, really early when it comes to making a big trade like that. I know that some of the arms that were rumored, I mean, Sandy Alcantara for the Marlins, they were winning as of a week ago. Nathan Eovaldi for Texas, I mean, they're still right in the thick of things when it comes to the AL West, when, you know, they could win, you know, a series or two and probably be in first place. So I still think there's a lot of time to determine who is going to be traded, who isn't going to be traded. But I would imagine that with the loss of Cade Horton, with Matthew Boyd being out for an extended period of time, and Justin Steele, his return being a little delayed, that they would be active having conversation when it comes to the starting pitching market. So I wouldn't be surprised that if we talk on July 30th that there's a trade made, but right now it's still a little bit too early.
0: Okay, that's fair enough. Talking to Alex Cohen here on BetMGM tonight, Westwood One Sports. I'm Pat Boyle. Alex is one of the play-by-play announcers for the Cubs and other sports as well on Marquee Sports Network. He's the host of Cubs Now on Marquee, and just called their series with the Rangers this past weekend in Arlington. Who do you think? And I know it's early, Alex, so you know you could always preface that. But knowing what we know already about some of those other teams and the pitchers that play for them, who do you think out of those names, or maybe it's the name I didn't mention, who do you think would be the most realistic target out of those arms that the Cubs could target at the trade deadline?
1: Yeah, I mean, I think they would look for a right-handed pitcher, strikeout pitcher with above-average velo. And Freddie Peralta makes some sense to me just because of his past relationship with Craig Counsell when they were on the Milwaukee Brewers, with Freddie being on an expiring deal and the Mets really struggling. There are some teams that have been back and forth with how well they play, then they struggle, then they play well, then they struggle. The Mets have been consistently poor for a long period of time, so if that extends into June, into the middle of June, I wouldn't be shocked to see them, you know, trade some of their expendable assets, Freddie being one of them, and I wouldn't be shocked if the Cubs were interested. So he's the guy who really sticks out to me.

0: that be something? Freddie Peralta in a Cubs uniform. That sends some chills down your back, I would expect. Alex, I played very briefly, not to toot my own horn. This is just because I'll just say it. I played very briefly with Nico Horner in the Northwoods League back in 2016. I never imagined he'd be one of the best second basemen in the league, but here we are. And yet I feel like Nico is still underrated and undermarketed across baseball. What do you think is the best part of his game, in your opinion? Is it his bat, his glove, or his base stealing ability? Because he's been elite at all three this year.
1: I would go all of the above. I would go that he just doesn't strike out much. I mean, every at-bat is a difficult one. And you go back to the last two or three years, like the strikeout rate has dropped considerably. It's always been above average, but now it's elite. Now he's drawing more walks. He's hitting for a little bit more power. I mean, it's just all coming together. His game is a full product now. You look at last year and he was, what, a top 10, top 12 valuable player in baseball. And he's been significantly better than that this year. Gold Glove defense, plays every game, steals a bag or two, now hitting for power, and obviously doesn't strike out or walk. So he just does so many things right, and not many people do that in baseball nowadays. So I think just checking all the boxes of being a good baseball player, and then the power surge definitely like elevates him to another level. I think he's one of the best players in the game right now.
0: And that's really not hyperbole when you when you look at what he's doing. A 278 batting average with a 777 OPS, four home runs, 28 RBIs. But, you know, again, you also throw eight stolen bases in there and one of the best gloves in the entire National League. Alex, I know the pitching staff is depleted, but the guys that are chucking have obviously been impressive for this team to rip off two separate 10-game win streaks already this year. So, in your opinion, who have been the most impressive arms on this team? And it can be starters or relievers. And it also, you know, it could be guys that you didn't expect to be having the years that they're having.
1: Yeah, it's Shota for me. I think Shota Imanaga pitching like Shota Imanaga in 2024 and the first half of 25 and not the second half of 2025. The fastball velocity is increasing. He's getting so many swings and misses. Remember, I mean, he's a left-handed pitcher that last year was sitting, you know, his fastball was 90 miles per hour. He's getting hit really hard. Now he's throwing 92. The splitter's working great. I mean, his last start, he struck out 10 with 22 swings and misses. I mean, he's got legitimate Cy Young caliber stuff so far this year. Small sample size, it's still a little bit early, but he's looking better than he did in 2024. He is a legitimate ace right now for this Cubs rotation in a time where they really need a legitimate ace.
0: We're talking with Alex Cohen here on BetMGM tonight. Westwood One Sports, I'm Pat Boyle. Alex is one of the play-by-play voices of the Chicago Cubs, who are 27-14, one of the best records in all of baseball. They're off today, but big week ahead, taking on the Atlanta Braves in Atlanta the rest of this week. Then their south side rival, Chicago White Sox, and then they return home to try to protect that historic home winning streak. Alex, you are an Indiana Hoosier alum, I've been told. How fun was it for you to watch what Kurt Cignetti and the boys did this past season? Did you get a chance to be a part of history in person and catch any of those games?
1: I did. I was actually at the national championship, which was incredible. I mean, like when I went to Indiana University, it was during their worst 4 years in sports history when, yeah, my freshman year was the Kelvin Sampson impermissible phone call year when they were number 7 in the country and he leaves and then they lose in the first round. And then I think they won like 12 combined games over the last, you know, 3 years of my college career when it came to Big Ten play. So, yeah, it kind of put a sour taste in my mouth. But if you would have asked all my friends and close people when I was there, we would have never thought in our, you know, deepest imagination and dreams that the Indiana Hoosiers would win a national championship in football over basketball in our lifetimes. But they did. And I mean, Kurt Cignetti ran a really pro program. You know, they've got a bunch of linemen who were disciplined and didn't commit a lot of penalties. Obviously, when you have the first overall pick in the draft, that certainly helps. But, you know, you have two wide receivers who were drafted in what, the top four rounds. You know, Omar Cooper was a first rounder. Surratt then goes to the Ravens. You have two NFL running backs. It's just, they were so much fun to watch. They were treated, practiced, played, covered like a pro program. And, you know, when you can go down into Miami and beat the Hurricanes in the national championship, that's the icing on top of the cake. So it was special.
0: Yeah, big time. Finally, Alex, before we let you go, I am told you are a huge fan of Wawa gas stations. You put the people on to Wawa. Why is Wawa the go-to? Before you answer, I'm in New Jersey. I grew up in New Jersey. I know a thing or two about Wawa, and you're not wrong. But why is that the go-to?
1: I mean, I grew up in Philadelphia. It's nostalgic for me. I mean, I go to Wawa anytime, any day, morning, night. I go in there. I get my big jug of Wawa peach iced tea. Yeah, I go on the kiosk, get myself a honey smoked turkey hoagie with sweet peppers and mayonnaise. And yeah, that's just like my lunch of choice that I can go back to Philadelphia and just feel at home. So, yeah, Wawa is something that I grew up on. I will defend it to the death. Is it like the best from a culinary standpoint? Probably not, but it's something that always puts me in the right place. So I'm Team Wawa forever.
0: Yeah, and then finally, Alex, talking with Alex Cohn here for another minute here on BetMGM tonight, Westwood One Sports, one of the voices of the Cubs on TV on Marquee Sports Network. Just to go back to Cignetti, you know, you mentioned you went through the rough times with Indiana. Yeah, and it's like, why? Like this couldn't have happened like another 10 years, 12 years later. Like, are you freaking kidding me? But with Cignetti and what he was able to do, just, I mean, it was incomprehensible. I feel like to our human brains a couple of months ago while it was happening. Do you think if he ever wanted to, do you think he could go to the NFL and be a successful pro coach?
1: I mean, I think if he wanted to, he could. But it's one of those things where he's really seemed to get all the resources that he wants at IU. And he's not at the age where he's like up leveling for certain jobs. Like if Kirk Cignetti was my age, 37, or even in his 40s, yeah, I would say probably his sights would be on the NFL and on the head coaching vacancies and the Black Friday coaching fires. But at his age and what he's doing and the resources that he's getting and the money that he's getting at IU, I wouldn't be shocked if he stays there for a long time. So I think that at the time of life that he's in and the program that he's been able to build, that'll probably stay at IU.
0: Okay, sweet. Alex, appreciate the time, man. I know the off days
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15: 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It appears by its own numbers, the U.S. government seems insolvent. 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
1: Welcome on back. 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I'm Pat Boyle. The phone number to join the show, 310-840-4910. Huge shout out to Alex Cohn, who joined us last segment. One of the play-by-play voices of the Cubs, mostly when Boog Shambi is off. Alex does a tremendous job, though, whenever he is calling games on Marquee Sports Network. He called this past weekend for Cubs-Rangers. You can find him on Twitter at VoiceOfCohen2. So if you missed that and you want to hear more about how the Cubs have already went on two separate 10-game winning streaks, plus a currently active, historic 15-game home winning streak, which we'll see get put to the test in a week from now when they welcome the Brewers to Wrigley Field, and that could be for first place in the NL Central. 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But again, I'm Pat Boyle, host of this show for the final 2 hours solo every night for 5 hours alongside Brad Evans, Monday through Friday. That made it sound weird, probably. The show is 5 hours. I do all 5 hours. Brad does the first three with me. I do the last two solo. In case you're wondering, you're listening, where's that other loudmouth moron? Phone number to join the show, 310-840-4910. Speaking of loudmouth morons, we do have another one that works on this show, and he's the producer. He's Brandon Combs. Combs, you ready? You want to do a little hot or cold, brother?
2: Did you just call me a loudmouth moron?
1: I did. That's a term of endearment. You know I love you.
2: Oh, yeah. No.
1: As much as we go at it. You know, again, we did have somebody, we had somebody text into the show about an hour ago. Pat, we need more of Combs yelling at you. So we might get it here.
2: And I appreciate that, texter, because we do need more of me yelling at you because you need to be yelled at a little bit more sometimes. Although they can see it, you know, they can't always see all the other times that I yell at you when we're not on the air. You know, I text you and yell at you, or yell at you in the chat, or, you know, yell at you through social media. I'm always yelling at you. It's kind of what we do.
1: You don't yell at me that much.
2: Nah, kind of do.
1: Nah, you love me.
2: You are one of my favorite people. I will tell you that. You're one of my favorite people to yell at.
1: Thank you, Combs. That means a lot.
2: Hey, anything I can do to make your day better, buddy. You ready to get
1: hot or cold? You make it better by doing some hot or cold with me.
2: All right. Well, let's do it. All right. Look, So I'll tell you the story after. I want you to answer this first, because then I'll tell you the story after, because it might change the way you answer this. Okay. So just because you have two teams in your city does not mean you have to hate one. The one that you do not root for. Hot or cold?
1: I can see an instance where this is hot, but I think for me, you know, and you basically have it too. Oh, not really. I think it's only the Cubs and the White Sox, right? There's two teams in the city of Chicago.
2: Correct.
1: But for New York City, it's every sport. Football, you have the Jets and the Giants. Baseball, you have the Yankees and the Mets. Hockey, you have three teams, if you count New Jersey, Devils, Islanders, and Rangers. And then basketball, you got the Knicks and the Nets. As a Knicks fan, I can't stand the Nets. But that's mostly recently with Kevin Durant and Kyrie Irving. Football, I don't hate the Jets. I hate some of their fans. There's some obnoxious freaking Jets fans, and they've really been put in their place in the last decade, so we haven't really heard much of them. So I don't necessarily hate the Jets as much. Mets, they're kind of little brother. They've always been little brother. They're getting chirpy the last couple of years with Steve Cohen. But so yeah, you know what? Unfortunately, I feel like I do hate the other teams that I don't root for the most part. But I could see a scenario where you don't have to.
2: Yeah, look, and the reason why this came about is because that, you know, I was talking with our boss Mitch Rosen. And Mitch asked me, he said, hey, are you a Cubs or Sox fan? And I said, well, I'm a Cubs fan. I said, but I don't hate the Sox. And his immediate answer is like, well, you don't have to lead with this. You don't have to go with the second sentence. You could just lead with the first one. I said, well, but, you know, I don't hate the Sox. Like, I want the White Sox to be good. And he's like, no, I don't think you could root for both. I disagree. I respectfully disagree with our boss, Mitch Rosen, because I do think that you can root for both sides. Like, I want the White Sox to be good at the same time as the Cubs are good. Look, when the White Sox are playing the Cubs, will I ever be like, all right, let's go White Sox. Oh, good, they won today. No. I want the Cubs to win every single game they play against the White Sox, just like I want the Cubs to beat every other team that they play against. But I, when it comes to the White Sox, I want them to be good at the same time, because I think a Cubs-White Sox World Series would be awesome for this city. I think having both of those teams good at the same time would be awesome for the city, minus the fact that it might burn down afterwards. But I think that it would be great for the fans in this city. So I don't hate that. Like, I hate the Cardinals. I hate the Brewers. Like, I, those two teams and those two fan bases, like, I will never get along with. And but when it comes to the White Sox, now look, I've got friends who are Cubs fans that will always trash the White Sox, and I got fans that are friends that are White Sox fans that will always trash the Cubs, and it doesn't matter, and they're always going back and forth. It's fun when you're at the bar and you're going back and forth with some friends over White Sox versus Cubs or something like that. But in all reality, in the wintertime, all of us are in at Soldier Field cheering on the Bears. All of us are inside the United Center cheering on the Blackhawks and the Bulls. So we have a lot of teams in common, except for during baseball season. And I don't necessarily hate the White Sox. Now, look, is it funny sometimes when they're as bad as they were like 2 years ago and I think they won literally 40 games in the regular season? Sure, that was fun. That was a good time for Cubs fans to go at their White Sox brethren, right? But I actually want the White Sox to be good.
1: Wow. And that's mature of you. I give you a lot of credit because of your friends that are White Sox fans. You know, and again, historic. Well, I guess the Cubs, they were the lovable losers for a long time. But like in the last 15 years, the Cubs, they've won a World Series. They've been really good. The White Sox have kind of stunk, right? Since like 2010, the White Sox have stunk.
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2: Firm. Beat them in the World Series so I could always shove that in my White Sox friend's face every time we're at the bar. That's what the trash talk's about. It's just fun banter.
1: Yeah. Yeah, it is fun banter, but I don't know. Maybe I just have some jerk friends then. You know, so there's maybe 13 Nets fans on this planet, and I know like three of them that are Nets fans. Our guy Sean Marash is a Nets fan. It's like every time the Knicks fail, they have to let you know. They're the first ones to let you know. It's just such a little brother mentality. They had this little 3-year window with Kevin Durant and James Harden and Kyrie Irving, and they rubbed it in our face.
7: Oh, they picked the Nets over the Knicks.
1: And it was just relentless and nonstop. And they literally won one playoff series. So it's like, I can't root for the Nets. And I laugh at their failures every time they happen, even though I love Tim Capstraw, the radio analyst. I love Chris Carino, the radio voice. I love Ian Eagle, who's I've been doing Nets games for years. I love the people that work for the Nets. I don't love the team, and I hate a lot of their fans because, you know, they had one good thing happen to them since they moved from New Jersey, where they were actually a much more likable team. I went to a lot of Nets games growing up when they played at Continental Airlines in New Jersey, Continental Airlines Arena. But it was the Durant Kyrie thing that kind of changed everything. So I don't know.
2: But don't you have that little mentality of sure, let them talk. But you know, in the end, you know, at any given point, you could just beat them down. Because at any point, you could just beat down a Nets fan. Like, you could just beat them down with talking about your teams. Yeah. Because they have no, you know, they have nothing to stand on. It's the same thing for me as a Cubs fan when it comes to my White Sox fans, friends who talk trash. It's, you don't really have, I mean, 40 wins. I mean, you had in your last two seasons, you had the same amount of wins that the Cubs had last year. Like, we're not going to sit here and compare, you know what I mean? So, I don't know. I feel like it's that little brother mentality, and I don't mind it. Like, I really don't. It's fun to talk trash. I'm in a group with one of my very close friends who's a diehard White Sox fan. But I just, you know, I let him talk all the trash he wants because at the end of the day, he's still a Sox fan.
1: All right. Maybe I need to just be more, I guess, tolerant. Maybe I need to be more tolerant, but I don't know. I can't imagine. I just know, like, if the Jets were to somehow make the playoffs this year, and it's not going to happen, but, like, in a reality where the Jets make the playoffs and the Giants don't, Jets fans become so obnoxious that it's like, I don't want to root for this team because I know the people that are cheering for them, and they're terrible people.
2: Yeah.
1: They're terrible people. I don't want to see those people be happy.
2: That's Cardinals fans.
1: Maybe, I don't know. Yeah. Yeah, so maybe it's just the fact that New York City has basically two teams for every sport. If it was only the one, like it is for you with Chicago, with the Cubs and the White Sox, but you unite over the other teams, maybe it'd be different. But, I mean, you got a classic fan archetype. There's so many people that are Yankees and Giants fans, and there's so many people that are Mets and Jets. So it's like, there's like no uniting. You know, the Knicks are really what unite everybody. That's why this moment is so great right now.
2: Do you have have the moments that we have here when it comes to Yankees and Mets? Like, is there nothing but fights in the stands during Yankees and Mets series?
1: I don't know. I don't know about like fights in the stands, but I mean fights on social media, fights on between friends, yes.
2: No,
1: for
2: here,
1: sure.
2: Here it's in the stands. They just want to. That's I will not go to Cubs versus White Sox games as a fan. I'll go if I'm in the press box. I'll go if I'm in the booth. I am not going. I am not going to sit down with the general public.
1: It's that
2: White
1: bad.
2: Sox, it's pretty bad. It's pretty bad.
1: Is it normally happen on the South Side of Chicago at White
2: matter.
1: Sox games?
2: No,
1: or
2: it doesn't matter.
1: It doesn't matter.
2: And you know what? Cubs fans are just as big as aggressors as Sox fans. It's not even like it's only Sox fans that are the aggressor. It's both sides because both sides get drunk and they get stupid. You know, it's kind of a Chicago thing.
1: Wow.
2: Yeah.
1: All right. Let's do one more here. Speaking of the Knicks, rest versus rust is a real thing. And it will impact the Knicks one way or another in the Eastern Conference Finals, hot or cold, Combs.
2: Yeah, I'm hot. I really believe that it will impact the Knicks. Not to the point where I think that the Knicks are going to lose the series to either Detroit or Cleveland, because I do think that they beat either Detroit or Cleveland. But I do think it's something where they can get smacked in the mouth in game one. I do think it's something where Cleveland or Detroit, if it goes to six, it goes seven, whoever wins that series comes out and they're hot because they haven't been sitting on their keisters for a week and a half. Like, that's a long time to be sitting, especially when you're on fire. You know just as well as I do. I mean, you've played at a high level, Pat. When you are hot, you want to keep rolling. You don't want to sit. You don't want to take a rest. You don't want to take a break. All the damn times I've played in tournaments and stuff like that, whether it's hockey, whether it's men's league softball, when we're hot, I'd rather just keep playing because I don't want to take a chance of you know, taking a couple of games off or doing any of this stuff and letting all of that mojo go away. And so rest for rust versus rust for me is a real thing. I think it's going to affect the Knicks, but even more so, like you talk about hockey, I think it's going to affect the Carolina Hurricanes. I think it can affect any team that sweeps a series and then has to sit for a week and a half while the other teams continue to play and whoever they're facing continued to play and won. So they're hot.
1: Yeah, I just think a lot of this nowadays, I think a lot of this comes down to leadership. And I mean that in the sense that leadership and how they practice, leadership and how they prepare for a series that they have a lot of time off for. And so I think, yes, it's not possible to replicate game scenario in practice if the Knicks do have 10 days off between now and game one of the conference finals. But I think the leadership, how much intensity, as much intensity as you can get in practice, as close to 100% as you can run your sets and all your plays and all your situational moments, right? Final 2 minutes, here's the inbound play. What kind of play are we running? How are we defending these inbound plays? Like, you practice those with 100% intensity and not the lackadaisicality of like, we still got 6 days left, like we're just kind of bored. Then I think it shows up. And I do think, yeah, I'll go hot because I think rest versus rust is a real thing. I think the rest is a real thing. Just as much as you could be rusty, you could be fresh. And all that time off, you're ready to just kick some ass. Like, you're bottled up and you're ready to just kick some ass. You fly out of the gate. And sure, you could always be too amped up and it could be too emotional, but you know, you could channel that efficiently and just kick a team's ass in a game one where a team is coming off an emotional game seven. If it's Detroit, you know, again, like if the Pistons win a game seven at home in Detroit and they don't have to fly because they would be the home, you know, they're the one seed, they'd have home court advantage, and the Knicks have to fly there and Detroit doesn't have to fly anywhere. And yeah, it might be a 48-hour turnaround, but like at least they're home. Maybe it's not that big of a cushion for the Knicks, but if it's a game seven, and my fingers crossed the Cavaliers win it, and then the Cavs have to fly to New York City and play 48 hours later, then I think it's where rest versus rest. Then it's like what happened with the Knicks and the Sixers. Sixers played an emotional game seven against the Celtics. They had to fly to New York, and the Knicks obliterated them. I think that could really play into the Knicks' favor where they're fresh and ready to go versus a team that just played a taxing seven-game series, or even if this series only goes six and maybe they get 2 days off, I still think it could play a role in the Knicks' favor. And we've talked about it before on the show. I think the fact that the Knicks have a couple extra days here to rest OG Anunoby, make him 100%, like that's a factor that I want the extra couple of days for the Knicks. I'm glad they have it.
2: And it's going to be a long series. I mean, Cavaliers are 18 seconds away from putting this thing to bed. I mean, it being a 2-2 series. I felt like on Saturday with Cleveland in Detroit, I felt like Detroit had given the game up more than Cleveland had won it. And I thought from that point, that just turned it from a 4 or 5-game series into a 7-game series. And it looks like that's exactly what it's about to be. We're about to be tied 2-2 going back to Detroit.
1: Yes, sir. We'll have a final score when we come back, and we'll also be coming down to the wire between the Avalanche and the Wild. It's been a wild third period, to say the least. We'll get you a score update when we come back. We'll finish off with some hot or cold. We'll have tip-off between the Lakers and the Thunder as well, so we'll keep rolling, even in the final segment. Jam-packed sports going on. Three games at once, 310-840-4910. I'm Pat Boyle. Producer Brandon Combs along for the ride. 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
17: 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It appears by its own numbers, the U.S. government seems insolvent. It's reported that the Treasury shows about $6 trillion in assets and over $47 trillion in liabilities. Add it all up, and it looks like the U.S. owes more than $130 trillion it doesn't have. 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
1: Gotcha. Update here on our Let's Go Streaking segment where everybody on the crew picks one batter to correctly get a hit. I came through very early on in the evening. Chandler Simpson got a hit in his first at bat for the Rays after the boys, all of us, wore the collar on Friday. An ofer. Chandler Simpson got a hit to get us rolling. And then Monty, our video producer, Michael Montgomery, picked Rafael Devers. How about a bomb in his first at bat back in the second inning? Goes deep to dead center field in Los Angeles. Giants lead the Dodgers 1-0, so Monty, proving his genius, proving his ball knowledge, he comes through with Devers, and then Combs and Brad both had a couple of Rangers in a game that ended 1-0. One had Seager, one had Jock Peterson. It's a shame for Brad. Jock Peterson walks in the second, grounds out in the fifth, then they pinch hit Andrew McCutchen for him. So only gets two plate appearances. He goes 0-for-1. Combs went with Corey Seager. He went 0-for-3. One last chance in the ninth. Got hit by a pitch. So I think Brad has lost 4 in a row. First losing streak for Combs. 2 in a row for him. Me and Monty come through today. Combs says Corey Seager is dead to me. Oh, and we had Chuck from Alabama, by the way, our listener who loves getting in on the segment. He picked Ildemaro Vargas from Arizona. Did he end up getting
25: coming
1: a hit in that
25: Tuesday
1: game?
25: Morning on the Mac and Bone Show.
1: No, he didn't.
25: We have
1: 0-for-4.
25: We have
1: sorry,
25: tons
1: Chuck.
25: Of things to review that Fitty said on Monday.
1: I'm going to have snake eyes.
25: You'll enjoy it.
1: All right,
25: Sports
1: it has
25: Radio
1: gone final. We've got a
25: WFNZ.
1: Even series. Two games apiece between the Cavs and the Pistons. Cleveland uses a franchise record 23-0 run to start the third quarter to pull away. And they end up finishing off the Pistons 112-103, the final score. This even crazier than that 23-0 run is Donovan Mitchell had 0 points with about 5 minutes left to go in the second quarter. He had 4 points at half. Donovan Mitchell, 4 points at half. You want to take a guess as to how many points Donovan Mitchell finished with? Oh, I don't know, Pat, did he have a crazy second half and he went from 4 points at half to 25 points for the game? Nope. Oh, was it even crazy? Did he have 30 points for the game? Nope. Not even close. Did he have 35? Did he have 40? Donovan Mitchell had 4 points at half. He finishes with 43 points and 5 rebounds. Spida had him in a freaking web in the second half. Just, I mean, everything he shot went in. Every single thing he took went in. Just about. 39 second half points. 43 for the game to go with 5 rebounds. Jim Harden was great. I call him Jim when he plays well instead of James. James Harden, 24 points and 11 assists. He had a double-double. Evan Mobley, again, I still think they need more out of him offensively. He did score 17. He was efficient, but my goodness, that was one of the great defensive performances I've seen. 5 blocks and 3 steals, and he absolutely ate up the Detroit Pistons in the second half. That was a no-fly zone in the paint. That was a no-dribble zone either because he was swiping everything away, blocking everything. Evan Mobley with a defensive masterclass for Cleveland. They hold the Pistons to just 103 points. And those three guys led the way. But, I mean, again, this was we've seen it before. We'll see it again. Donovan Mitchell, 43 points and 39 of them in the second half. Unreal. For Detroit, Cade Cunningham struggled. after a good first quarter. He finished with 19 points, 6 assists, 5 turnovers. Duncan Robinson, after hitting basically 4 or 5 threes every game in this series, he had just one. He was ineffective. Tobias Harris got off to a hot start. He only finishes with 16 points and 8 rebounds. Jalen Duren is on a milk carton now, officially. Like, he is... I think the Detroit Pistons have to consider not starting him. He's been that pathetic. Tonight, 8 points, 2 rebounds, 4 turnovers. This is an all-star. And he is routinely putting up these numbers in a playoff game. 2 rebounds from a guy that averaged 11 in the regular season. In the entirety of the playoffs, Jalen Duren is averaging 10 points, and he's averaging about 8.5 rebounds. In the regular season, he averaged 20 and 11. He's basically half of the points and 2 rebounds per game shy of what he's done. In the last 2 games, he's averaged 9 points and 3 rebounds. That's just completely unacceptable. Completely unacceptable. Even worse was Asar Thompson, who had 4 points, and at one point in the game, he had only played 12 minutes, and they just basically had him on the bench because he literally did nothing. He had played 12 minutes, and in 12 minutes, he was a negative 31 in the box score. Asar Thompson was a literal liability tonight for Detroit. Paul Reed stepped up off the bench with 15 points. Caris LeVert stepped up off the bench with 24 points. 24 points for Caris LeVert. They got to seriously rethink those rotations. JB Bickerstaff, you got to rethink those rotations coming back home for game 5. And the Cleveland Cavaliers continue to be an enigma. They're now 6-0 at home in the postseason, and they're 0-5 on the road. They're going to have to buck that trend one way or another. Maybe they lose at home in game 6. Maybe they win game 5 on the road. This series is completely up for grabs, though. But maybe it's still the fact that Detroit would have a Game 7 at home that will be the difference. Will it be the difference? We'll find out. But the Cavs, again, a historic 23-0 run, and Donovan Mitchell dropping 43 points with 39 of them coming in the second half. That's your story for Game 4. Cavs and the Pistons tied up at 2 games apiece. All right, the Lakers and the Thunder are underway. Game 4. OKC going for the sweep. It's 7-6 Thunder, 3 minutes into the ball game. And LeBron James, no points so far. But again, we're only 3 minutes in. Meanwhile, for the Thunder, SGA also at no points so far. 7-6 Thunder. Meanwhile, on the ice, it has just about gone final. The Colorado Avalanche have just put a puck into the empty net. They use a 3-goal third period to take down the Wild. There is about 10 seconds left, but it's just about all over but the shouting. Maybe another empty netter. Yes. All right. They get another one. 2 empty netters in the final minute for the Avs. And look, this game was close. The final scoreline is not going to represent what a close game this was. Nobody had a lead larger than 1 until the last minute when the Avalanche just put 2 empty netters in the back of the net. But the Avalanche are going to win it 5-2. And they're going to take a 3-1 series lead, and I think that effectively has ended this series. The Wild dominated Game 3 back on the weekend, and they had a lead early on in this one, but the Avalanche just too strong at the end of it. It was 1-1 going into the third. Ross Colton scored, then Nico Sturm scored. It was 2-2, and then Parker Kelly, with his first goal of the postseason, put Colorado in front for good. They got an empty netter from Nathan MacKinnon, and I don't know who scored that last goal on the empty netter, but either way, the Avalanche win it 5-2. They're now up 3-1, and I think you can book their spot in the conference finals. So we'll have the Avalanche and the Hurricanes. Again, we'll see. We'll see if they hang on to a 3-1 lead, but we are 1 round away from having an Avalanche-Hurricane Stanley Cup. That's the Stanley Cup everybody deserves to see. All righty, fun show. Thanks to our guests, Alex Cohen, and to Brian Geltzeiler. Thanks to everybody working on the show. My co-host, Brad Evans, producer, Brandon Combs, video producer, Monty, Chloe Pratt. Hell of a job today from her. Zach Kroll and Max Sheedy. I'm Pat Boyle. We'll see you tomorrow, 6 p.m. Eastern, right here on BetMGM Tonight.
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3: The Cavaliers and Pistons all knotted up at F2 after game four of their Eastern semifinal series. This is Q Myers here, and the Cavaliers 112-103 over Detroit. James Harden at 24 points, 11 assists, and 3 steals, while Donovan Mitchell had 39 points in the second half, 43 total points. Incredible performance by Spider Mitchell and James Harden combined to get the victory and force a game five back in Detroit with the series all knotted up at 2. Thunder and the Lakers just underway from L.A. OKC has a 14-11 lead with 6:13 left to go in the first quarter. Lou Dort has 6 points for OKC. The Bucks say they're open to business when it comes to Giannis, and if they're going to trade him, that they're about 6 weeks away from the start of the NFL draft. Of course, they're going to want to know what's going on. They want surplus of draft picks or a blue chip talent, maybe a combination of the two. But the Bucks are definitely open for business when it comes to Giannis and his services. And the NFL schedule, even though it doesn't drop until Thursday, we already have a handful of the games. Week one, the 49ers versus the Rams, that'll be in Australia. Also week one, Sunday Night Football, Cowboys at the Giants. John Harbaugh will make his Giants coaching debut. Week two, the Lions play at the Bills, opening up Buffalo's new stadium. Week three, the Ravens versus the Cowboys from Brazil. And we know about week 12, the Eagles at the Cowboys Thanksgiving Day. For more scores analysis, check out ESPN.com and the all-new ESPN app. Coming up, more game night with Emmett Golden and me, Q Myers, here on ESPN Radio and the all-new ESPN app.

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1: From Studio Q in Las Vegas, Nevada, this is Game Night with Q Myers on ESPN Radio. Inbounds, Reed against Mobley, steps left, shoots a three, missed it, ball back to Reed, buzzer sounds, Cavaliers win, and we've got a 2-2 series with the Cavs and the Pistons. Cavaliers knock off Detroit 112-103 here at Rocket Arena.
2: Final call right there, courtesy of WTAM. Cleveland gets the 112-103 victory over the Detroit Pistons. Now the series is knotted up at 2. 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He's Emmett Golden. I'm Q Myers. Don't forget the NBA playoffs are on ESPN Radio. 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And Emmett, I'll tell you what, man, the Cavaliers, they played with a little bit of gusto behind them on tonight, didn't they? 43 points from Donovan Mitchell. Just impressed with the way that he came out in the second half after James Harden set the tone to start the game.
3: And he actually tied the record for most points in a half with 39, tied with Sleepy Floyd, the old, you know, the Golden State.
2: I was about to say, show some respect to the Warrior, man. Yeah. Don't say the old guy. Go on, show some respect, man. Say
3: you know, no doubt. None but respect. And you know what? This is what the Cavaliers needed. I heard Udonis Haslem say this a couple weeks ago. He was talking to LeBron, and he said, stars get you two, the bench gets you one, and the coach gets you one. That's what happens in a seven-game series. If you're going to win it, that's what you need to do. And the stars got him this one. I could even argue the stars got him game three because Donovan had 35 that night. But the way it started is what was so insane, because it started with Donovan, who couldn't hit anything. Right. He didn't make his first field goal until there were about 2 minutes left in the half. He hit a three. He was split some free throws, so he had 4 points at the half. Meanwhile, James Harden was on a mission and scoring and really kind of keeping the Cavaliers in this game. And then in the second half, man, Donovan Mitchell detonated. And you got introduced to the Cavalanche.
2: Come on, man. Don't start that mess with me. Yeah, ring that bell, man.
3: Would y'all know about the Cavalanche?
2: Not a damn thing, man. We don't want to know about that, man. Come on, man.
3: You know, the Cavalanche is when the Cavs go on a huge run. Not an 8-0 run, but like a 25-0 run.
2: We saw that tonight. And we're not going to probably see that ever again. Like, that was just an incredible run. But you ain't got to give a title to everything. In Cleveland, you guys make up something for. See, I didn't want to go there. I didn't want to sound disrespectful. Now what? I sound disrespectful to everyone there. And really, I'm just trying to sound disrespectful to you.
3: Listen, they have snowmakers inside Rocket Arena that when the Cavaliers go on a Cavalanche, snow falls from the ceiling. That's cool. Like, that's awesome. Come on, man, that ain't cool. Falling from the building.
2: No.
4: Do you need to ring the bell again?
2: Yeah, thank you. We can ring the bell again.
3: Man, y'all some haters, man. That's all right.
2: It just sounds corny, man. Just say that the Cavaliers,
3: it sounds awesome.
2: They Avalanche, dominated.
3: Cavalanche is perfect.
2: No, Cleveland dominated. I'll give you that.
3: Thank you.
2: James Harden was awesome. Donovan Mitchell was even better. I'll give you that. But I'm not signing up for none of these corny little sayings that y'all have. Matter of fact, I don't want to even hear from you no more. I'd rather hear from the Cavaliers head coach, my guy, Kenny Atkinson. Let's go back to Cleveland.
5: It was a halftime speech, of course. Absolutely not. We thought we were playing good basketball, right? We had a deficit, but we thought we were in a good place. I think the switch was we had to play with more pace. We were getting the ball up so slow. They were getting their defense set, and that was the big thing. We hit them with the halftime. We got to get the ball up quicker. If their defense is set, they're a great, great half-court defense team. And I think, Donovan started to get in the open court. That's when he's at his best. I thought that was key.
6: Yeah, he had 4 points at the end of the first half and finished with 39 in the second half for a total of 43. What changed for him in the game?
5: Again, I think it was getting into the open court. You know, when we're in the half court,

0: them. They're physical. They're grabbing, they're holding. They don't let you move. Incredible performance, you know, really. That was, what a shift, right? Really struggled in the first half, and then big time second half performance by Don.
1: Dan.
2: Kenny, in the first three games of this series, the starting lineup hadn't necessarily played well together, been outscored by, I think, 11 points, but it was your best lineup tonight. What was different about that group in this game?
0: I thought Dean Wade took his defense to another level. I don't know what the stats say. I don't know, to have a 6'9" body that can just, you know, lean on Cade and make things difficult. I thought that was key. I thought James came out really aggressive. So those two bookends, and I thought Evan Mobley was phenomenal. I mean, he was just blocking everything, you know, getting steals, blocking it. He was, that was a defensive player of the year right there. He was great in the paint. So I think those three things, with Don struggling, kind of sparked that first unit.
2: I wanted to touch on the Evan Mobley stuff. He finished two steals shy of a 5x5, which I don't think has ever been done in the postseason before. But, like, what kind of impact does he have for you guys when he's at his best defense?
0: He was everywhere tonight, clogging the lane, and he was doing it with great discipline. You know, obviously, he'd been getting in some foul issues, you know, in the previous game. So, staying down on shot fakes. But, I said a pregame, I know, I don't know what the stats say, the traditional stats say, but we know within our locker room how great he's playing. Just plays winning basketball, affects winning on both ends. He was argued, you know, Don's going to get all the flowers, but we should give a lot of flowers to Evan Mobley for tonight's performance.
3: And that's a great point that Kenny Atkinson did. And as from a coaching standpoint, I think it's awesome as well. He brought up Dean Wade, who didn't score tonight, by the way. Only took one shot, but did play some really good defense. And in a post-game press conference where your guys, your stars went crazy, to give some love to a guy like Dean Wade is extremely smart. And Evan Mobley did look like a defensive player of the year that he was last year with the five blocks. And he was very, very impressive defensively. A solid night on the offensive side, but dominant on the defensive side of the ball. And I think it's smart to highlight some other guys just to give them a little bit of love.
4: Well, yeah, I mean, look, in the third quarter, it's when they really dominated, putting up 38 points. But they got those 38 points because Donovan Mitchell came out on fire and really aggressive in the second half. But a lot of that was also created by their defensive pressure.
3: Yeah.
4: I mean, again, as much as I say it's corny, they literally did put a cavalanche on the Pistons in the third quarter. I'll never say that again because I don't want to hear that. But the defense was dominant, and the defense did force the Pistons into some bad shots, some bad passes, and that led to some easy buckets. And so I'll definitely give credit where credit is due. Like I said, I'll never say that corny line again, but you get it. I'll give it to you one time.
3: Mm-hmm. 18 turnovers for the Detroit Pistons. Yep. That says a lot. And when you turn them over, it's going to result in a cavalanche.
4: It's when they turn them over, it's going to result in easy buckets and also transition buckets.
3: Please.
4: And Donovan Mitchell going to the cup, which is going to get him to the free throw line as well.
3: And we call that?
4: We call that 38 points in the third quarter, and the Cavaliers win at 112-103, and now the series is knotted up at 2. I told you, you're only going to get it once.
3: All right. I mean, listen, I did it with Gardos all the time. I can make Cavalanche a huge thing, too. You know, so it's up to you. You know what I'm saying?
4: I mean, you can do all you want to do. You can persuade whoever you want to persuade. You can say it as much as you want to say it. You're going to get it from me one time. I gave it to you. That was their get-out-of-jail-free pass, and that was it. You only get one.
3: Okay. All right. That's fair enough. You know, I will be there will be several references of a cavalanche. For people that don't know, that are just tuning in, that is when the Cavaliers go on a huge run.
4: What Emmett is trying to say is just another corny saying that he has, and he has plenty of them.
3: Why have corny sayings?
4: I don't know why you have to, because you're my brother, and I like and I don't like you having to rely on corny things, but sometimes it just happens.
3: Yeah, man, I don't know. I'm a firm believer, and if it's cool to you, it's cool. You know, it don't matter what anybody else thinks. So,
4: of course.
3: Nah, it's a cool saying.
4: Of course you would say that. That's exactly what I would expect from Emmett Golden. But the Cavaliers, they put on. They were able to get the victory at the house. Again, 112-103, dominant second half. Donovan Mitchell did his thing in the second half. The Cavaliers defensively got after it. And in the first quarter, in the first to start the game, I mean, James Harden, again, I just thought him going out and getting onto an 11-0 start, his health was pretty impressive. So, again, I'm normally pretty hard on James Harden. I got to give him a lot of credit for starting the game off the right way, and Donovan Mitchell finishing things off really strong. So now the series is knotted up at 2. The other game 4 going on right now has the Lakers show up by 3, 24-21, with just under 20 seconds left to go in the first quarter. He's Emmett Golden. I'm Q Myers. It's game night here on ESPN Radio. Coming up next, is it time to be done with the process in Philly? It's game night on ESPN Radio on the all-new ESPN app.
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23: Philadelphia has not closed the gap on being a top two or three seed in this conference for a couple of years now. In fact, they've been trending in the other direction.
22: Everybody's got to look at themselves, starting with me.

0: 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He's Emmett Golden. I'm Q Myers. And it's funny, man. The 76ers got swept. Joel Embiid did everything he could. He was battered and bruised, and every single time he hit the floor, Emmett, I didn't know if he was going to get up. It seemed like it took him longer and longer. But the one thing I can say about Joel Embiid, even in a losing effort, even though they got swept, he literally left everything he had out there on the hardwood, and I can't actually say that for the rest of the lineup.
1: Hey, this is true. Even though it felt like at times the team looked better and played better when he wasn't out there, but it's tough to say, like, oh, yeah, the team is better.
0: Even they just played faster. They played faster without him on the court.
1: Exactly. They definitely played faster.
0: Speaking of fast, what are you trying to run from?
1: Man, I remember I told you I saw some type of fly or something that was – that was in studio.
0: Nobody else could see, but Emmett literally, we could see video in the Emmett studio that he's at, which is at his house. And Emmett is looking around like you done lost yesterday.
1: This thing came at me. I said, flap, slapped it real quick. Now I don't know where it then went.
2: Hugh, he's running from a cavalanche.
0: Hey, man, ring the bell on yourself,
1: I'm
0: man.
1: Looking that. Thank
0: Do
1: you for
0: not
1: that, Kevin.
0: Encourage
1: I'm looking for
0: him.
1: A cavalanche.
2: I couldn't help myself. I'm sorry. I couldn't help myself.
1: See? It's wearing off on you, you know. But with all that being said, I'll keep my head on the swivel because I don't really mess with
0: it. Yeah, act like you're on special teams, man.
1: Yes, I'm going to keep my head on the swivel. What do the 76ers do? I mean, it feels like just run it back. Right?
0: I mean, it feels like there's really not too many options. They gave Joel Embiid the money. They gave him the money before they needed to. I don't know what they could do with him moving forward, but I know Nick Nurse tried to do everything he could, I guess, to coach him up while Embiid was injured and still had him out there. But like I said, and you said it as well, they just seemed like they played slower with him on the court. So I'm not too sure how you work that. But here's Nick Nurse talking about that injury history of Joel Embiid and how that affects his coaching.
3: Well, I think my first year here, obviously he came back from the major surgery, but I thought he came back from that pretty well. He was a pretty dominant player in the series, even though we lost in the first round. And he certainly was trending upward towards the end of the Boston series. His defense was better. His rebounding was better. He was not making a lot of his jumpers, but they were all really, I mean, I just thought it was just a matter of time before he kind of got that rhythm back from the jump. I mean, a lot of them went in and out, right? I mean, all I can say is I commend him, man. He worked his ass off to get out there and play. I think it was really difficult for him, especially last game. I think he felt a little better today than he did in game three. But again, I'd just say he gave us everything he could.
1: It just feels like that's going to be Embiid's career going forward. You know, like he's going to have to work his backside off in order to be able to be healthy enough to play and to have an impact. And, I mean, I respect it. You know, it's a lot easier. It would be a lot easier to just be like, oh, nah, I'm going to take some time off of the checks have cashed. So, like, it's the same to me. So I respect the fact that he fights and scratches and claws to be healthy. It just feels like that's Joel Embiid, of recent history.
0: You know, the thing about it is he was just about perfect on Sunday. Game number four, he was just about perfect. 8 for 8 from the field, 2 for 2 from the three-point line, and 6 for 7 from the free throw line. And he had 24 points, and he was still at minus 24 when he was on the court. Now, everybody was a minus when they were on the court. Paul George was minus 35. Tyrese Maxey, minus 35. Edgecombe, minus 33. Oubre, minus 28. And Embiid, minus 24. But he gave everything that he had. And obviously, that wasn't enough. The unfortunate for him, this is just kind of who he is, and they've got to find a way to deal with it the best way they can because he's not going to get healthier. Like, that's the one thing I do know. You're not going to get healthier the older you get, especially with Joel Embiid being a big, you know, dude like he is. It's just going to continue to pile up and pile up injury after injury.
1: Yeah. Yeah, and it's, you know, it's tough to watch at times, but What do you do? I don't think you can, and I'm not advocating for them to trade Joel Embiid, but can you trade Joel Embiid?
0: Who's picking him up at this stage of the game? I'm not picking him up.
1: Yeah, can you trade Paul George
0: I'm not picking him up either. I mean, there's I like Tyrese Maxey and Edgecombe a lot.
1: And you're not trading them.
0: And you're not trading them. Exactly. So
1: what are you going to do?
0: I have no idea, but here's Joel Embiid talking about his future with the 76ers.
4: I love Philly. You know, I've been here my whole career, you know, and, yeah, a lot has happened. We haven't won, you know, but it's hard. You know, I've been doing this for a long time. It's hard to win in this league, and everything has to happen. You know, everybody has to be on the same page. Everybody has to play their best basketball, you know, at the same time. And, you know, it takes a lot to win, so we didn't get to reach that goal. I don't care, you know, losing first round, second round, it doesn't matter to me. Like, if you don't accomplish, you know, that goal. And quite frankly, New York, they were just better than us.
1: Yeah, New York was just better than the 76ers. Like, it actually looked like a top seed playing a 7 seed. That's the way that it looked. And the 76ers just getting to the second round of the playoffs was impressive, because I don't think any of us had them actually getting there, but they did. They got there, and they did, you know, their best. They just were outmanned and didn't have enough to get it done. But the guys that are really the future and the present of this team is Maxey and Edgecombe.
0: Right, of course. That's no doubt about it. Again, they have Embiid. They've got the money on the books with him, right? And so that's a scenario that how do you work that? How do you move that? Like I said, I'm not moving. I'm not going to trade for him. That doesn't mean that no team will. I just don't know who would do it, right? I mean, and is it a scenario? I mean, again, I like to be in the solution-based business, but I don't see a real reasonable solution when it comes to what's going on with the 76ers. It feels like they're kind of handcuffed right now with those salaries when it comes to Paul George and Joel Embiid.
1: And no way to kind of get off of them. You know, a lot of times, and I'm not exactly sure off the top of my head where they are in their contracts, but if they're not in the last year, then that you're not going to be able to offload them as an expiring contract. So, again, what do you do? Do you say, hey, we understand that Embiid is going to be a guy who we probably will only have for about half the games during the regular season, and we just need him to be healthy when we get to the playoffs? That might be their only choice. And we know that we've seen Joel Embiid play really well in the playoffs and be great. He wasn't even bad in game 4. It's just that that game was over as soon as the ball got tipped off. So it just... It'd be interesting to see what they do, because it seems like some minor tweaks, but I just don't know if they have the ability to make major moves. And that's what happened when you go all in for right now. But I don't fault them for it.
0: They just gave them money when they weren't supposed to. That's bottom line. 2026, $57 million cap hit, 62 in 2027, and 67 when it's a player option in 2028. And $67 million, you think Joel Embiid's not going to exercise
1: that player option? Yeah.
0: Thank you.
1: Right, because nobody's going to give him $70 million on the free market unless he is healthy for the next 3 years straight.
0: And at 34 years old, I don't anticipate that.
1: Yeah,
0: because
1: me
0: either. The reason why I don't anticipate that, he hasn't been healthy his whole career. He came into the league banged up, right? And so, again, it's not his fault. We all would have taken the money. They gave him the money. They gave him the extension. They didn't have to do it, and so that was on them. But they've got themselves a situation. There's no doubt about that. He's Emmett Golden. I'm Q Myers. It's game night here on ESPN Radio, the ESPN app, SiriusXM Channel 80, and tune in.
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20: Hey, y'all, it's Kyle Bailey coming up on a Tuesday show. We're loaded. Nick Carboni and Ryan McGee stop by to talk about the Hornets and the draft and some college football talk. We'll see you at 3 o'clock.
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0: The Thunder are trying to close things out in Game 4 of the Western Semifinals. I'm Q Myers. Currently, OKC leads the Lakers 31-26, 8:06 left to go in the first half. Earlier in the evening, the Cavaliers, they handled their business against the Detroit Pistons, even up the series at 2 with a 112-103 victory. Donovan Mitchell, who had 4 points at halftime, ended the game with 43 points. James Harden, he set the tone for the game, starting 11-0 run, as a matter of fact, ended the game with 24 points of his own. Again, that series knotted up at 2. The NFL schedule, it's going to come out on Thursday, but the leaks, they're already rolling out. We know a handful of games starting in Week 1, 49ers versus Rams, that'll be in Australia. Also in Week 1, Sunday Night Football, Cowboys at the Giants. Week 2, Lions at the Bills, Thursday Night Football, opening up the Buffalo Bills brand new stadium. Week 3, you got the Ravens versus the Cowboys, that's coming to you from Brazil. And then Week 12, the Eagles at the Cowboys, another primetime game for Dallas. That would be a Thanksgiving game. 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

0: Sam Channel 80 and tune in. 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He's Emmett Golden. I'm Q Myers. And Emmett, I know that, you know, the Cavaliers came into the season with high expectations. I had high expectations for them. Started out slow. They finally got things turned around. You know, they make the addition of James Harden. And thought that he was going to be the guy to kind of open things up for Donovan Mitchell. And I'll tell you what, I saw in the first series, the first round against the Toronto Raptors, did not give me a lot of hope for Cleveland. But here they go. They have a performance like this against the Pistons, who are the one seed. And then you see it. You start to see, okay, that's who they can be. The question I have for you, as a guy that I know knows all things Cleveland Cavaliers and then some, can they do that consistently?
1: I believe they can. You know, the question is, will, and I just got to see them do it on the road before I can say, like, they're going to the Eastern Conference Finals. Because I have said it from the start of this series, and of course it's like, oh, Emmett, you're a homer, which I'll, you know, gladly take that. But I believe the Cavaliers are the better team. Just overall, they may not be the tougher team, but they have more weapons. They have more dependable scores. Because, listen, what Tobias Harris is doing right now is great, but we're all surprised, right? Like, we're not like, oh, yeah, he does that all the time. No, we're like, man, his – and tonight, ironically, his string of 20-point games come to an end. Tobias had a long playoff streak of scoring 20 or more points, and Tobias has been great this series, but – this is kind of that, like an anomaly. You don't typically see that. Meanwhile, James Harden's one of the greatest scorers in NBA history,
0: except for the postseason. Except for the postseason, let's call a spade a spade.
1: I'd push back on that. I would say instead of in big moments in the postseason, because if you look at Harden's playoff career, go look at what he's averaged from a point standpoint. Like, he scores in there. His issue has been in closeout
0: when
1: games.
0: They need him the most, he doesn't
1: yes,
0: come through.
1: Absolutely.
0: Okay,
1: absolutely.
0: That's fair.
1: Yeah.
0: That's fair.
1: Yeah, absolutely. Yeah, I'm not disputing that. I'm saying he has had 35, 40-point games in the playoffs. It's just that in an elimination game, you go, what happened to James Harden? That definitely has happened for sure. And then Donovan always seems to come up big in big moments, but he's doing it alone. And he doesn't have to do it alone this year. And that's why if they truly found something tonight, if they kind of shook that monkey off of their back and they're ready to go, the Cavaliers most certainly could end up in the NBA Finals.
0: Well, I'll tell you this. Donovan Mitchell came up big in the second half. He only had 4 points going into the locker room. Came out and scored 39, tied a record for 39 second-half points. Like, that's incredible. So here's Donovan Mitchell following the game about what really went into that big-time explosion in the second half.
2: I just told the guys, like, hey, I wasn't getting downhill like I had in game three. You know what I mean? And sure, yeah, I scored a lot of points, but just trying to find ways to get early offense and the shots started to fall, but just kind of maintaining my stuff. And the biggest thing was just trying to just create advantages wherever I saw them for the group and, you know, not force things.
1: You know, I think about elite quarterbacks. How often do we judge elite quarterbacks on what they do in the first quarter? Never, right? Like, we never like, man, Pat Mahomes had a super second quarter. Nah, it's about what do you do when the game's on the line and your team needs you. And the Cavaliers needed Donovan Mitchell tonight.
0: Yeah.
1: Desperately.
0: Yeah.
1: They needed him. And what happened is he answered that bell. They outscored the Pistons 38-21 in the third quarter. And it wasn't even really that close. And at that point, you knew that the Cavaliers were going to be able to finish this thing off and be victorious tonight. And that's exactly what they did. If they get this type of output, they don't even need 40 every night from Donovan. But if they get 30 from Donovan and James Harden is not turning the ball over and you have Evan Mobley playing like a Defensive Player of the Year candidate, this is a championship caliber team.
0: I don't know if they're a championship caliber team just yet. I reserve judgment, but you said it. Like, I mean, you got to see what they can do on the road.
1: Yeah,
0: I don't. I don't trust them to be consistent just yet. I also don't think that the Pistons are going to allow them to score 38 points in the third quarter like they did. I mean, they came out in the third quarter, and it was incredible. I don't know what happened to Detroit. I don't know if they thought they had another 6 minutes in the locker room before they had to. I don't know. I don't have any idea. It was like, what, 23-0 run? Or
1: 23-0 to start the third quarter.
0: See, I don't see that happening again. So I think we'll learn a lot And I hate that it's going to be on the road, because I would like to see the Detroit Pistons, what they would really look like even when they're in Cleveland. But I know that they're going to be back in Detroit on game five.
1: You want to know the most shocking? I just saw the most shocking stats of this game. The Pistons shot 51% from the floor. The Cavs shot 44. The Pistons shot 43% from behind three. The Cavaliers shot 34. So the Pistons shot better than the Cavs,
0: right?
1: But the Cavs still won in a resounding fashion. But I think a lot of that was defensively, because the Pistons had 18 turnovers.
0: That was
1: so those
0: exactly
1: weren't
0: where
1: missed shots.
0: Yep,
1: you know,
0: exactly.
1: Those don't count.
0: Exactly.
1: But that played a big role in the victory for the Cavaliers tonight.
0: Turnovers and free throws. Turnovers and free throws. Donovan Mitchell had, what, 15 of them that he shot? There you go. And then those turnovers are going to kill you every day of the week and twice on Sunday. I could appreciate the fact that in the third quarter, when the Cavaliers scored 38 points, they were able to get very disruptive and make it very difficult for the Pistons to even get a shot off, let alone have an opportunity to make a bucket. So there was a lot of times that they turned them over and they were able to get going fast break points. I still think, and this is just me, and maybe it's because I'm not a believer yet in the Cavaliers, mm-hmm. I still think the Pistons are the better team and will be the biggest challenge for the Knicks. But then I say that out loud, and I think, well, hell, if the Knicks are playing like they're playing, is there a challenge for the Knicks right now? I don't know if anybody can run with them the way they're playing right now.
1: Yeah, I think I would like the Cavaliers in that matchup, because they have more dependable scorers than the Pistons do.
0: Is there any matchup that you wouldn't like the Cavs in?
1: I mean, I didn't really like this matchup.
0: The Cavs could be playing anybody. You're like, you know what?
1: I did not pick the Cavaliers to beat the Celtics if they met in the Eastern Conference Finals. I thought the Celtics were the best team in the Eastern Conference.
0: Too.
1: And I don't see anybody beating OKC.
0: Right.
1: You know, so like I said, I get it. I do wear wine and gold glasses from time to time, but this is, you know, this isn't the Charlotte Hornets that I'm like, they got a chance.
0: You know,
1: this is a team that's built to go to the finals. You know, that's why they made the trade for James Harden. You don't do that when you get and give up a young player in Darius Garland if you don't believe that you can get to the finals. The Cavaliers' problem is not talent. It's consistency.
0: Right. No, that is. That is. And right now, and that was the Knicks' biggest problem, was consistency. But now they're riding a 7-game winning streak. That's why I said I don't know if anyone could run with them right now. The only problem that they're having is they're going to have a long layoff.
1: They're sitting on ice because this series looks like it's going 7.
0: Exactly. That's what it feels like. It definitely feels like a 7-game series. And depending on how that plays out, that could end up ultimately hurting the Knicks, especially in game 1, which could be a steal for somebody.
1: Mm-hmm.
0: And then you never know how things, you know, play out when a team gets a steal. Look what Minnesota did to San Antonio. They stole game number 1. Now look where we are after 4.
1: Yeah. Yep. Now it's a big time series, and the Spurs have to figure it out. You know, at least from Minnesota's standpoint, they've been here before.
0: Right.
1: You know, as a group, this isn't their first trip to the playoffs, so that's kind of why I would give them the edge, even though I think San Antonio's the better team, man. Experience in the playoffs means a lot.
0: No, it does. It does. So, I mean, of course, we'll see how it all plays out in that series. But, you know, looking at what Cleveland was able to do today, don't want to be a prisoner of what we just saw in one performance. But, I mean, it's hard not to see how good that backcourt could be between Mitchell and James Harden. And again, I think the perfect recipe was hit by the Cavaliers. Let James start things off.
1: Mm-hmm.
0: Let him set the tone and let Donovan Mitchell come and close things out. I think that's the recipe. That's the 1-2 punch. Get James to start it off and have Donovan Mitchell close things out. And that's exactly what they did.
1: Yeah, they didn't try to do it that way, though.
0: Sometimes it's better to be lucky than good, man.
1: Yeah, Donovan tried to make his presence felt in the first half. He just was awful.
0: Right.
1: He just could not make a bucket at all. But, man, he sure did make up for it on the second half, because he was dynamic tonight. And, you know, I don't know. Obviously, the second game tonight is still going, but it's going to be tough to beat that performance tonight.
0: Yeah, no, there's no doubt. I mean, you put up 39 points in the second half. I mean, that's nothing to shake a stick at, right? We're definitely showing love to you when you put up a performance like that from Spider Mitchell. And again, that was really a takeover in the second half, coming right out of the locker room. He just dominated, and I love the fact that he put his head down and got to the cup. Just like he said that he wasn't getting downhill, he got downhill in the second half, and there was no questions about it. He got fouled a lot. Created some easy buckets for himself, and then that opened up his 3-point shooting, and everything seemed like it was dropping. At some point, Donovan Mitchell felt like he could do anything he wanted to do, and it looked like it by the stat line when you put up 39 in the second half.
1: I mean, it was funny. I had someone, one of my boys that was covering the game, text me during pregame and said, "Man, Donovan has hit 18 to 20 threes. The net isn't even moving." And I said, "Uh-oh, it's going to be an off night." You know, I'm like, if you start off that hot in warm-ups, like, it's just not going to work out. And it felt that way in the first half, like he used all of his makes in the warm-ups. But now he found it at halftime, and you stated it. Get to the line. You know, get aggressive and things will start working for you.
0: Absolutely. And he got aggressive. He found his superpower in the second half. And the Cavaliers, they needed it. And now the series is knotted up at 2. And it does feel like this one's going to go 7 with the Detroit Pistons. He's Evan Golden. I'm Q Myers. It's game night here on ESPN Radio and the ESPN app. Coming up next, does Steve Kerr and the Warriors, do they have one more run in them? 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
14: Took 3 weeks, but Steve Kerr agrees to a 2-year contract to return as Warriors coach.
15: Steve Kerr wanted to coach. Joe Lacob and the Warriors welcomed him, wanted him back.
16: They're going to get in the front office together, and they're going to make some moves.
15: They are going to be out there looking for a star caliber player.
17: We all know he could have walked into an ESPN job, but say an Amazon job. There's a lot of stuff in life he could have done.
15: This now clears the way for Steve Kerr to coach for the final years of Stephen Curry's career in Golden State.
0: Music to my ears. Steve Kerr is going to be coaching for the next couple years for the Warriors. Him and Stephen Curry go out together. But what are they going to need to do to win another championship? At this stage of the game, when Steph Curry, that is all it's about, is winning championships. It's not about getting to the play-in tournament. It's not about getting to the second round. It's not about giving a good effort. It's about winning a ring. That's all that matters at this stage of the game. It's game night here on ESPN Radio, the ESPN app, SiriusXM Channel 80, and tune in. 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He's Emmett Golden. I'm Q Myers. We'll get into all things Golden State Warriors in a hot minute. If you want to be a part of the show, you can always hit us up at the 888-SAY-ESPN, 1-888-729-3776, or at eGoldie80 at ESPN Radio and at your boy Q254. Got a couple tweets real quick, Emmett, about some series that we've been talking about when it comes to the Knicks. That one guy says, I hope this stays true. Go New York, go. And it's an ESPN Insights tweet. The Knicks are the fourth team in NBA history with multiple 30-point series clinching wins in a single postseason. They joined the 2025 Thunder, the 2008 Celtics, and the 1987 Lakers. All three of those teams went on to win the NBA title.
1: That's impressive. You know, we'll see if they're able to continue that trend, but nah, they're cooking with grease right now.
0: Yeah, they really are. And then Caitlin tweeted at us, and I'm sure you'll enjoy this one. I'm going to support Emmett with the term Cavalanche for his Cavs victory tonight. Q just doesn't like fun. I get it.
1: He doesn't. This is a guy that didn't allow his family to put up a Christmas tree. I mean, come on. That tells you everything you need to know.
0: I didn't say I didn't allow him to put up a Christmas tree. I just told him to make a choice. A tree or presents?
1: Yeah,
0: you can't.
1: Right.
0: You don't need to have both. It's
1: that
0: one or the other.
1: Sounds like a Grinch to me.
0: Call me what you want to, but I mean, hey, you know, if you want the presents, we can get the presents. What do you need a tree for? That's just more cleanup. Clean up on aisle five. I didn't want, you know, that's not my bag.
1: It ain't even hard. You get a fake tree. It's easy to clean up.
0: Coming from the guy that's got like, yeah, but you had like eight of them in your house.
1: Like five.
0: Exactly.
1: But that's not my doing.
0: That's way too many. I don't care. Who's doing it is? Five Christmas trees in your house. Now, I ain't going to tell her that. I'm going to let you tell her that.
1: Yeah.
0: But five Christmas trees is way too much.
1: I ain't telling her that. That's why we had Christmas trees. We used the word cavalanche in the Golden household because we like to have a good time.
0: Okay. There's that. Caitlin, all I can say is don't encourage him. He doesn't need any encouragement. But we do appreciate you hitting up on the social medias. Again, it's game night here on ESPN Radio and the ESPN app. So back to the Warriors and Steve Kerr, 2-year extension. Steph Curry needs another ring. At this stage of the game, that's all it's about. It's all it's about. If Steph's out on the court, it's how do the Warriors get him a ring? They need to go into this offseason as aggressive as it gets. And look, I don't know exactly who and what they can grab. I mean, obviously, Giannis is going to be the biggest name out there. I thought they were going to land him last year before the trade deadline. Clearly that didn't happen, and it really made me feel like they're wasting the last few years of Steph's career. They need to find a way. I would probably start there with bringing in Giannis, but I don't think it ends there. They're going to need some extra talent. I'm not even guaranteeing that Draymond is long for the team. You know what I mean? Like, I think they need to completely revamp where they can actually have a legit opportunity to go and win a ring.
1: The issue is, like, how do you do a complete revamp nowadays without tanking or having a bunch of picks? You know, and I'm not sure the amount of picks that the Golden State Warriors have off the top of my head, but I do think starting with going after Giannis is a huge possibility.
0: Right. Well, they got the number 11 pick, so you move that, right? Yep. You send that to Milwaukee, but I'm sure they're going to say they need a little bit more.
1: Yeah, they're going to say we need a player, really good player. You know, that's why the likes of Jaylen Brown has been tossed out there, Evan Mobley, because these are guys that are known as bona fide NBA players, maybe even in Jaylen's point, a superstar, you know, Evan, a young budding superstar. If, you know, who would the Warriors have like that they could give up? Nothing's coming to my head.
0: No, I mean, you know, they got Jimmy Butler, which is a huge salary. When they signed him to that extension, I slapped myself in the head like, oh, man. Right. And then obviously coming off of ACL, and you can never predict injuries.
1: Right.
0: But, you know, coming off of ACL, that doesn't help. So he's not going to be a guy that they move. Will Richard, you know, he was a really good player. But is he a guy that's going to move the needle? You know what I mean? Like,
1: yeah. I mean, it had to be a third team, probably. You know, they probably have to get a third team involved. But to your point, you don't – and to Kerr's not going to sign a two-year extension just to be in the play-in.
0: What I'm saying?
1: For the next two years to be in the lottery. Like, that's a waste of his time.
0: Exactly. That's what I'm saying. You have to be super aggressive. Like, that's your only job. I've been saying this for years now with the Lakers. Like, if you have LeBron James – your job is not to try to prepare for the future. I don't care if they give up everything in the future.
1: Yeah.
0: Right? As long as you have number 30, your job, your responsibility is to try to put him in the best position to win another one of them bad boys. You already won four. You enjoy what ring season's all about. You have to do it for yourself and the organization and Steph Curry to give him an opportunity. Put him in a good position. Obviously, you can't just go and bring in a player and say, oh, you're going to win it, no doubt about it. But you can do everything possible in your ability to at least put him in position. That's what the Warriors' responsibility is.
1: Right. You know, and hey, we'll see. They got one of the best front offices, you know, out there in recent history.
0: They had one of the best front offices. Yeah, you know what I'm saying?
1: Point, Bob Myers not there anymore.
0: Yeah. So I'm still wondering what kind of effect that has. And I look, they might have a great one now with Dunleavy. He could be the next coming for all I know. But I do know the evidence was there with Bob Myers.
1: Right. And he kind of learned under Bob, you know, so but it's going to take some hard work. It just tells us what their plan is.
0: Yeah.
1: You know, it tells us everything we need to know, that they're going to be aggressive this summer in adding to this team to make it a championship contender. It's going to be tough out west, you know, because it's an arms race, and Oklahoma City just continues to get lottery picks. You know, they just have
0: good job, Clippers.
1: An arsenal of lottery picks, right, for just about whatever they want to do. So they always have flexibility with their roster no matter what, because they always have assets, and that's a team that the Golden State Warriors are going to have to catch.
0: Everyone in the West is trying to catch OKC.
1: Fact.
0: And, I mean, when you have the Spurs, when you have Minnesota, let's not forget about Denver. I know things didn't work out well for them this year, but they're still Denver, right? Who knows what's going to happen with the Lake Show? We'll find out, you know, sooner rather than later. They're down at the half by 4, 49-45. So we'll see what they do next year with Luka. Is LeBron back? Like, there's a lot of questions out West. And, again, the Warriors can't worry about where they play. They can't worry about the other teams. They have to worry about themselves and how they can improve. It starts with Giannis. I don't think it ends there, though. You have to find a way to land him and then go from there.
1: Right, because if you lose Draymond and you got Steph and Giannis, you got a good team. You got a team that should be in the playoffs. Are they going to win a championship?
0: Right.
1: I don't know. You know, you probably need a little bit more.
0: You can't be a play-in tournament team, right? You can't be in the play-in. If you're in the play-in, you haven't done it right, right? They've got to be a team that's firmly into the playoffs and at least hovering around the top, similar to what you see from the Denver Nuggets each and every year. So that's for them to get figured out. Coming up next, what was it like in Cleveland as that second half explosion from Mitchell? That's next on ESPN Radio.
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0: Lakers trying to stay alive in their best of seven series with OKC, find themselves down 4 points at the half. I'm Q Myers. The Thunder lead 49-45. Shai Gilgeous-Alexander has 14 points for OKC. Austin Reeves has 15 points for the Lakers. Again, 49-45 at the half with OKC having a commanding 3-0 series lead. Earlier in the evening, the Cavaliers, they knotted up their series with the Pistons at 2 with a 112-103 victory. Donovan Mitchell exploded in the second half for 39 points, ended the game with 43. They scored 38 points in the third quarter to get a stranglehold on that game. Again, not that series, up at 2. Wemby, he will not face any further discipline for elbowing Naz Reid, and will play in Game 5 against the Timberwolves. That'll be in San Antonio, sources told ESPN's Shams Charania. Wemby's ejection with 8:39 left in the second quarter is the earliest that an All-Star has been tossed from a playoff game in the play-by-play era, which goes back to 1997 and 98, according to ESPN research. And teams have now gone 1-8 when an All-Star is ejected from a playoff game before the fourth quarter. Western Conference semifinal series continues Tuesday from San Antonio. Series is knotted up at 2. For more scores and analysis, check out ESPN.com and the all-new ESPN app. Coming up, more game night with Emmett Golden and me, Q Myers, here on ESPN Radio on the all-new ESPN app.
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1: And the Clevelander, his name is Emmett Golden. He's got a title for everything. And I'll tell you what, you can call it what you want. I know in the second half, the Cavaliers put it on the Pistons, scoring 38 in the third quarter. Donovan Mitchell had 39 in the second half. They get the dub, 112-103. It's Game Night here on ESPN Radio, the ESPN app, SiriusXM Channel 80, and tune in. 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Join us now is ESPN NBA reporter Jamal Collier. Jamal, thanks so much for your time. I appreciate it. What was it like being there in Cleveland in that second half when Donovan Mitchell just took off on the Detroit Pistons?
2: It's like somebody told him, hey, man, you're not going to let Caris LeVert outplay you, are you? it really felt like he couldn't miss, too. Like, you know, after that first half went so bad for him, especially where I think Mitchell has the 4 points. And he had that late three that got him up to 4 points in that second half. Watching him go in a heater like that was crazy. Watching the Cavs start that third quarter on such a run was crazy. And the crowd really, really, you know, just got into it and built the momentum and confidence of it too, that by the end of it, it was clear that it was going to be hard for Detroit to come back from that.
3: So you actually experienced the Cavalanche tonight. So for Q, let him know, how was it? And then we need you to weigh in. Cavalanche, cool or corny?
2: I mean, look, man, when you get a 24-0 run or 22-0 run to start a quarter, like, you know, one player, Donovan, had 21. They had 21, the Pistons in the whole third. Like, call it what you want. I'm not going to rain on your parade, you know. You can have the Cavaliers tonight.
3: Thank you.
2: I'll allow it.
3: Appreciate it.
1: We don't have any option. We don't have any option when it comes to Emmett Golden. He's gonna keep on feeding us this kind of nonsense, but that's okay. They earned it.
2: When that snowball gets rolling, man, you gotta just let it. You gotta let it go and go downhill. Right. Ain't no reason to fight it.
1: Yeah. That's exactly what we're gonna do. Well, Jamal, is this sustainable? Is this something that the Cavaliers could do consistently, where they could run with the Pistons now that the series is knotted up at two?
2: Yeah, I mean, the Cavs seem to think that they found something, right? Like, you know, even through the first two games, still struck by their just kind of general confidence about the feeling like they were close, feeling like that they hadn't played well, but had a chance to win games one and two. And then, you see it in these last two games where Mitchell and Harden, they look so much more comfortable than they did in those first two games. I think that's notable. And, you know, the Cavs, really, the story for them, they've been kind of Jekyll and Hyde, home versus road anyway. But I think that there's something to that. There's something to just sort of the comfort level that Mitchell and Harden have kind of increasingly, especially Mitchell, has played with in these last three games now against this defense. And I think on the flip side with Detroit, they got to kind of go back to the drawing board with some stuff, because the things that kind of reared their ugly head in the, you know, beginning of the Orlando series, spacing, scoring issues, Jalen Duren is not playing well at all. Sarr really was not effective tonight. Obviously had the big plus minus with him was not good. You know, the Cavs feel like they flipped something for sure. And I think, you know, I've been of the mind this is going to be a long series from the jump. I still feel like we're going to be at a seventh game here and kind of, you know, seeing who sort of can make the last adjustment. But, you know, if you want to, like, there's a lot of reason to feel good about the Cavs and about their scoring output, like being just something that Detroit ultimately is not going to be able to match if they're going to be able to put the ball in the basket like that.
3: He's Jamal Collier, ESPN NBA reporter. I'm Emmett Golden alongside Q Myers. It's Game Night on ESPN Radio. Everybody's going to talk about the third quarter that Donovan Mitchell had, but how important was that first quarter for James Harden and the Cavaliers?
2: Yeah, I mean, in general, the way he got off to the good start for Harden, and just the way, like, I mean, he finished with 11 assists tonight. You know, the way he's flipped it these last two games, right? Because I was of the mind, and everybody looked at those first games with Harden, and, you know, you go back to a playoff choker and coming up short in the moment or whatever. He looked a little slow, you know, when you think about a guy who was a 17-year veteran play against a lot of young, fast, athletic defenders.

0: it didn't feel like he could create the same space. It didn't feel like he could, you know, get to his step back, get to the line, get to the paint as easy as before. And he started to find ways, still as crafty as ever, to like try to break down his defense, to sort of get people in rotation. And the big thing with Harden is he's moving without the ball, you know, in a way that like he doesn't always do and hadn't really been doing at the start of this series. That I think is the most encouraging sign, is that, you know, he is starting to find ways to sort of like, you know, especially the couple of step back threes, a couple of threes he had in that first quarter. It was him moving off Evan Mobley. It was him, you know, being in motion and finding spots that were open on the floor. You know, and again, that's just such a flip from what we saw from him in the first couple of games in this series, where he just felt so much more stationary. I think that's a big sign to be encouraged for Cleveland, is that Harden at least has started to sort of be a lot more active away from the ball as well.
1: Jamal, if you're J.B. Bickerstaff and you watch your Pistons turn the ball over 18 times, how concerned are you moving forward?
0: Yeah, you know, there's a lot on Cade. I think there's something I was talking about before the game, just the kind of, you know, the workload on Cade of, you know, he's obviously had some high turnover games himself, but, you know, they just don't have a lot of secondary ball handling in places to go, especially when you consider like the starting lineup and the spacing issues that they're going to have, you know, when Durant's not playing well, when Asar Thompson's out there. You know, those things I think are pretty concerning from Detroit's end, and basically the reason that you had concerns at the beginning of the playoffs, you had concerns that for Detroit when it started down 3-1. Now, obviously, the first two games, those things didn't look as bad, and they found ways to get their shooters out in space, get guys cut into the basket. I think it's an adjustment that they can make, but, you know, it with Durant's confidence and sort of him really not, at times it feels like being aggressive towards the basket, attacking the basket. I think that's maybe the first place that they can start, is they just like ultimately have to have more from that spot, more from him. I was surprised that, you know, he didn't play Paul Reed in the first half as well, and went back to Isaiah Stewart, because Paul Reed has really been pretty good. It was good tonight. It was good in game three as well. You know, I think that's maybe an adjustment they can do as far as sort of getting more better spacing around Cade and just somebody else who can go toward the basket and attack. Because right now it does feel like Cleveland can pack the paint, you know, sag off and sort of focus on whoever the ball handler is, whether it's Cade or Tobias. You really kind of saw that make a difference tonight, because neither of those guys had a lot of space to operate every time they touched the ball.
1: Yeah, there's no doubt about that. We'll close out with this. Tobias Harris didn't get 20 points tonight. He only ended up with 16, yeah, but he has been playing some really good ball. Do you expect him to have a bigger output coming up in Game 5 back in Detroit?
0: Yeah, I would expect so. I mean, I think the Pistons, they've been playing a lot of confidence at home. You know, the especially with the Cavs, all the playoff long has been their story, is that you know, they have not been as effective on the road for whatever reason as they have at home. You know, I think Tobias is going to find some ways to get loose, and they're going to, you know, try to take some of the ball handling pressure off of Cade primarily. You know, I'm not so as worried about Tobias having the dip, or even Cade being under 19 points for under 20 points for the first time this playoffs. I think the big question mark I have really is going to be, what do you get from Jalen Duren? Mm-hmm. And ultimately, are they going to be sort of beholden to continue to play him? If there's just going to be better options for them to kind of just better utilize their space there.
1: It feels like this one is destined to go 7 games. It's knotted up at 2 after the Cavaliers get the dub tonight, 112-103. Jamal, fantastic stuff, man. Thanks so much for giving us some time. We definitely appreciate you.
0: Stay safe at these Cavaliers out there, fellas.
2: That's what I'm talking about. Keep your head on.
1: Don't encourage them. Don't encourage them.
2: Appreciate you, Jamal. That's what I'm talking about.
1: Of course it is.
2: The Cavaliers, though, you got to watch out. You never know.
1: He's Jamal Collier, ESPN NBA reporter, with us here on Game Night. Definitely
2: friend
1: appreciate him. Unbelievable. Unbelievable. There's too much encouragement for this Cavalanche mess, this nonsense.
2: Hey, man,
1: can you win a game on the road before you start talking about Cavalanches?
2: Cavalanches happen in Cleveland.
1: Can you win a game on the road before you start talking about Cavaliers? I'm just saying. Like, you can't just be a one-trick pony. You can't just do it at the crib and not go on the road and get it done. Find a way to get it done on the road and then come see me about giving yourselves a nickname. I'm just saying.
2: You ain't got
1: to have a nickname for everything. Championship ball is, you know, what do you always say? I want to see how a team plays on the road. All right, well, for sure. Get down how you live then, homeboy.
2: For sure. There are no Cavalanches in Detroit. All right? There's a bunch of, I don't know.
1: I'm about to call the goons, man. I got some homeboys in Detroit. I'm going to call the goons. See that guy over there? That's Emmett Golden. He's the one who's talking that Cavalanche nonsense. You know what to do.
2: Gators in Detroit, and I ain't talking about the animals. You know what I'm saying? That's what you got to watch out for in Detroit.
1: He's Emmett Golden. I'm Q Myers. This foolishness is called Game Night here on ESPN Radio and the ESPN app. Coming up next, dominant. How dominant is OKC? It's Game Night on ESPN Radio and the all-new ESPN app.
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15: 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I'm in for Bone on Tuesday. 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

0: 54 lead over the Lakers. 7:21 left to go in the third. Austin Reaves has 15 points for the Lakers. And, well, Emmett, it's not looking good for the Lakers, who's down 0-3 right now. It feels like this is the beginning of the end. Mama Q is a big Laker fan, and she told me when the series started they were going to get swept. Mm-hmm. I figured that they might win one, but at this stage of the game, it feels like she might be right. Looks like they're going to get swept. It feels like it, at least.
1: Yeah. Yeah. I mean, there's, you know, still some time left, but right. The Thunder are in control right now. I felt like it was inevitable. The fact that the Lakers made it to the second round without Luka, to me, was impressive. But you just knew there was no way they were going to be able to hang with the Thunder.
0: Right.
1: Because I don't know if there's any teams that can hang with the Thunder. Like, do you feel like there is a team in the playoffs right now that can win three games against the Thunder?
0: Well, the team that I was banking on to do that was the Spurs. I really did believe the Spurs could do that, but it seems like the Timberwolves are kind of exposing the Spurs' weaknesses, right? And you've talked about it before, the lack of experience in the postseason. Even though the Spurs do have a handful of players that have played in the postseason, their main guys have not. So that's something that looks like a little bit of a concern. Don't know if San Antonio has that killer step on their neck instinct either. And that's the thing about the Thunder. Even when the Lakers or anyone gets kind of close, all of a sudden you see the Thunder go on like an 8-0 run. And they're up two, and then all of a sudden they're up 10. It's incredible.
1: They got it,
0: yes.
1: Right? No matter who's on the floor,
0: yep.
1: They have that we are going to erase all doubt and make sure you know you're losing this game. And that's one of the things to me that makes them so dangerous.
0: Yeah, it's something I called the Oklahoma City, you know, invitational when the playoffs started, because we all know as the defending champs how good they are and how good they can be. Again, going back to the regular season and seeing the Spurs being able to compete with them the way they did, I thought, okay, that's going to be a hell of a battle. I think we're all anticipating that one. But Minnesota's like, hey, don't sleep on us. Don't forget about us. So now they're making life that much more difficult on San Antonio. And by the time whoever gets to play the Thunder, it feels like they're both going to be worn down. And Oklahoma City's doing like the Knicks, going to have an opportunity to sit back and get healthier. And that's right. The dangerous recipe, a healthier Oklahoma City.
1: Yeah, and if they come back and in the Western Conference Finals are rusty, I expect the rust to get knocked off very quickly.
0: Yeah.
1: You know, like, they're not a team. Like, I'm actually worried about the Knicks, because throughout the year we've seen the Knicks be inconsistent. So that's why they're playing so well. You're like, you don't want to stop this. Now, the Thunder, they are as consistent as you can be. You
0: right.
1: know, they show up and they're the same team every day, whether they have the MVP on the floor, whether they got the backups, the get-ready crew, it doesn't matter. So I'm very bullish on them repeating and winning again. But crazy stuff happens in the NBA playoffs all the time.
0: Well, of course. A.J. Mitchell has 16 points on the night so far. Shai Gilgeous-Alexander, 19 points on the night for OKC. Coming off the bench, Caruso has 9. It just seems like someone's always contributing. And,
1: yeah.
0: And you know, again, something I go back to a lot in the playoffs, man, you've got to be able to turn teams over. When you turn a team over and you're able to get out there and run, that's when Oklahoma City blitzes you. Right when they're able to get in transition, they all of a sudden you feel it. Like I said, they're up 4 points. Then next thing you know, they're up 12, and you're wondering how in the hell did that happen? Every time the Lakers have given them a run, next thing you know, you look up and, well, Oklahoma City's winning by 18 or 20 or whatever the case may be.
1: Yeah, then there's times when they're up 12, you blink, and it's 30.
0: Right.
1: You know, and you're just like, how did we get here? But, hey, I got to give the Lakers some credit. They are fighting in this one. They're scratching and clawing. There's 5 minutes left. They're only down 7 after LeBron just hit a 3. So, you know, they're not going down easily. It'd be very easy.
0: Yeah, they're not
1: going
0: to roll over.
1: Blown out.
0: They're not going to roll over. But, like I said, every time they get close, hell, they could even take the lead for a quick minute.
1: Right.
0: Then all of a sudden, there goes OKC. Like, you throw the ball out of bounds. Right, you
1: yep.
0: turn the ball over for no reason. No reason. That was not even forced. Like that, you can't make. See, it's mistakes like that you can't make. If you're Austin Reaves, you can't throw the ball out of bounds. Throw a ball to hit the man's drink, and the man's all drenched now and drank. Now he's mm-hmm. you know. That's a party foul for my man that was sitting courtside. Now his pants are all drenched. He's all jacked up.
1: And there was a dude literally on a FaceTime call behind the guy walking. Hey, new rule, man. If you sit courtside, ain't no FaceTiming, dog. Focus on the game.
0: Yeah, no, that's real. That's real. I'm with you. I see that FaceTime now. Yeah. If you're courtside, you got to be focused in on the game. Nobody's focused in on the game anymore, though. Everyone's focused in on being on their phone. I don't know how many times I catch myself videoing something. Like, I'll be at the game, and all of a sudden I have to video it. I'm like, you know what? I didn't watch more of this game through my phone than I have, you know, with my eyes. Like, what am I doing?
1: At least you have a work excuse, right? Like, at least you are working. It's people sitting courtside like, hey, look at me. Look where I'm at. Check this out. Look at the game, bro.
0: Right.
1: Just watch the game. Or you might get hit with an errant basketball or somebody diving.
0: Yeah, I was about to blame that on Austin Reeves for that pass, but literally it knocked the dude's drink out of his hand, and he never saw the ball coming his way.
1: Nope. No.
0: That's on him. So,
1: right.
0: Go on and ring the bell on him.
1: Right.
0: You can't sit courtside and then not at least follow the ball. Right.
1: Especially if you are holding a drink.
0: Right.
1: Right? Especially if you're holding a drink.
0: If you're in the fifth row, sixth row, seventh row, and there is no way that ball's coming there, okay, I get it.
1: Right.
0: But in the front row,
1: courtside,
0: in that seat, oh, yeah, that's on you.
1: LA, you know how much money that costs?
0: Right.
1: And
0: exactly.
1: You're not watching the game?
0: Right. Yeah,
1: that's crazy work.
0: That's on him. So just like that.
1: that's
0: what happens, though. Turnovers lead to easy buckets. And, you know, like I said, the Lakers will fight their way back. They'll hang around. And at some point, Oklahoma City just all of a sudden they just put their foot on the gas. Mm-hmm. And you look up. Like I said, it's a close game right now. Right. You got to give the Lakers credit. They are doing their best to try to extend this series. But the inevitable's on the way, whether it happens tonight or it's another night.
1: Yeah.
0: It's the inevitable is going to happen. OKC will advance, and it's just like they're too much at this stage of the game. I don't know if Minnesota could run with them. I don't know if Spurs could run with them. It feels like it's the Thunder, and everyone else is just playing for second.
1: Yeah, well, LeBron said, I'm going to go ahead and try to do what I could do, as he just hit three from El Segundo. You know, so, again, it is a pretty close game. But to your point, for all my Trekkies out there, the Borg used to say resistance is futile, right? And it means it don't even you trying to resist, it's a waste of time. And that's pretty much the Western Conference, or maybe even the NBA, when it comes to the OKC Thunder.
0: My man has used all kind of phrases tonight. Well, I'll tell you what, man, if you will get an education on this show.
1: That's
0: anytime
1: right.
0: Emmett is on the show, he's going to introduce something. Now you're hitting us with some Star Trek stuff?
1: Yeah. Star Trek's awesome. It's one of my favorite shows. I'm a Trekkie.
0: Clearly.
1: Yeah, Deep Space Nine, the best franchise ever.
0: You are so funny. Emmett, there is no limitations to where, like, Emmett colors outside of the lines all the time. He ain't worried about nothing. He's right. Like, you know what? I want a piece of that. I'm going to learn a little of this. Hey, man, look, I ain't mad at you.
1: I worked it all in.
0: I'm learning, brother.
1: Right.
0: I'm learning. I ain't mad at you. I'm impressed that you're able to weave and bob and get all that into the conversation. Coming up next, will LeBron's last season in L.A. be this season? It's ESPN Radio.
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0: Center. The Lakers trying to hang around in Game 4 versus OKC, down 0-3 in the series. They're down 72-66 with 3:40 left to go in the third quarter. LeBron James has 17 points and 9 rebounds as he tries to will the Lakers to a Game 5, but OKC is OKC. A.J. Mitchell, 16 points, 3 steals, while Shai Gilgeous-Alexander has 19 points through 3 quarters. Earlier in the evening, the Cavaliers got the victory over the Pistons, 112-103. Donovan Mitchell had 39 points in the second half, 43 total points to make sure that the Cavaliers knotted up that series at 2. Game 5 coming up from Detroit. Earlier, we found out about Victor Wembanyama. He will not face any further discipline for elbowing Minnesota's Naz Reid. He's going to play in Game 5 against the Timberwolves. That'll be back in San Antonio. Wemby's ejection with 8:39 left in the second quarter is the earliest that an All-Star has been tossed for a playoff game in the play-by-play era since 1997 and 1998. The Western Conference semifinal series continues Tuesday for San Antonio. Series is knotted up at 2. For more scores and analysis, check out ESPN.com and the all-new ESPN app. Coming up, more game night with Emmett Golden and me, Q Myers, here on ESPN Radio and the all-new ESPN app.
1: Coming up on the Tuesday edition of Unsportsmanlike with Evan Cohen, Chris Canty, and me, Michelle Smallman. 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

0: The Lakers are down 73-69. This is an elimination game as OKC is up 3-0. Could this be the last game in L.A. for one LeBron James? It's Game Night on ESPN Radio on the ESPN app. SiriusXM Channel 80 and TuneIn. 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He's Emmett Golden. I'm Q Myers. And I'll admit, Emmett, at the beginning of the season, I felt like it was the inevitable that this would be the last year LeBron was going to play in L.A. At this stage of the game, when it shows that they did figure something out with LeBron taking a different role, I feel like there's a chance that he's back. Obviously, money's going to have a lot to do with it, though.
1: Yeah, I also feel like the fact that they didn't offer LeBron an extension this past offseason, I think that tells you everything you need to know. If you have a player that you value, you don't let them hit free agency. You just don't, especially a guy like LeBron James. Like, you just don't. Those players never see free agency, you know, or I guess I should say very rarely
0: right. It
1: happens. So the fact that they didn't offer him a contract lets me know that they look at LeBron in the future as a nice to, not a need to. It'd be nice to have LeBron. That would be cool. But we don't need to have LeBron. Because if they felt like they needed to have him, they would have extended him in the offseason last year.
0: Well, I didn't think that when the season started, I didn't think they wanted him, to be honest with
1: right. You.
0: I thought,
1: still don't think they want him.
0: Right. I mean, he opted into his contract. So that's why, you know, and he wasn't going to get that money anywhere else. So that's why, to me, it was a no-brainer that he was going to be there in L.A. But I do feel like they found something this year. Now, he played a different role. I don't know, and the reason why I'm not 100% sold on him not being in L.A. next year is only because I don't know where he goes, where he's going to get a contract that he probably wants, unless he's willing to take a big-time pay cut and maybe right. Go back to Cleveland.
1: Yeah, I mean, he's going to
0: and does Cleveland want him?
1: So, listen, for a mid-level exception or something like that, yeah, they definitely would take LeBron. Now, the want thing is the Cavaliers want to win a championship without LeBron to prove that they can do it. But I don't think that they would turn down an opportunity to add LeBron to this group if they were able to. I also, Q, I'm not going to put it past them that LeBron might retire at the end of the year.
0: At the end of this year?
1: Yeah. I know everybody's like, nah, he still could play, and he still can play. But I start hearing them say stuff like, man, when I'm done, I'm devoting all my time to my wife. She deserves it.
0: Yeah.
1: You know, all the, which is insightful and I think real is what you should do. So that means he's really thinking about it.
0: Right.
1: He's thinking about, I'm going to do this for the people in my life when I'm done playing that I may have missed time because they sacrificed time with me for me. And the fact that he's put that much thought into it, I wouldn't be surprised if it just popped up out of nowhere where he says he retires. Now, I wouldn't say that's leading,
0: right. You
1: know, the group or whatever statistically that, like, it's likely to happen, but I do think it's possible.
0: I can't see him going out without a farewell tour. I just can't. I don't think, and maybe he doesn't care about that. I mean, he's got every accolade. He's won every award. He's got the most points. He's got this, that, and the third.
1: Yeah.
0: Maybe he doesn't need that, but to me, I feel like he wants that.
1: Because even think about, LeBron has been back to Cleveland several times since he left after winning a championship. And they always do a tribute video.
0: Oh, I know.
1: And he always gets a huge standing ovation, yeah. Right? Every time.
0: Every time.
1: The last time they did it, LeBron broke down in tears on the bench.
0: I remember. Yep.
1: You know, you don't do that unless it's really close to closing time.
0: I mean, he's 41. It is close to closing time.
1: right. Yeah. So I looked at that as maybe this is where, this being in Cleveland where I'm at, where he comes to kind of put an end to the story that has been a tremendous story. Or maybe he just goes, you know what? This is done. I could tell you this much. They don't love him in L.A. They're
0: no,
1: a little LeBron.
0: No.
1: They don't even – I think people and I think Laker fans will say he's not even a real Laker. They don't love LeBron in Miami. I think they see Udonis Haslem as more of a Miami Heat player than LeBron James. They're always going to love LeBron in Cleveland.
0: Yep.
1: So if he ever feels like, you know, I need to – to go to where I'm appreciated, Cleveland will always be there for him if he decides that that's the way he wants to end his career.
0: So that's where I've been leaning. Like, the whole time I was like, oh, he's going to end his career in Cleveland. Him and Bronny are going to go on that run. Because going back to what you said about that video, he also commented that, you know, me and my mom, Bronny's grandmother, can sit in the suite and watch her son and her grandson play. And that also brought emotions to him. So I thought, okay, that makes sense. 1 year of being able to do that and have family and friends from the area be able to see him and Bronny play that last year there at Cleveland. I could see that. But I'll ask you, because you know way better than I do, does he fit with what Cleveland does?
1: I think we saw this year that LeBron could figure it out, right, and become whatever they need him to be. Listen, he's not going to be the primary ball handler if he is to come to Cleveland. They already got a couple of those.
0: Right.
1: I wouldn't expect him to just be a spot-up shooter, no. But, I mean, listen, I want that problem. You know what I'm saying? I want to be like, how can we fit LeBron into the team? Because something tells me, as smart as he is when it comes to playing basketball, not just as physically gifted, right, he is extremely smart. I think he would be able to find a way that he could maximize what he has left to help a team like the Cavaliers.
0: You know, I agree with that. I just, you know, with whatever money it's going to cost – and whatever role he's going to play, do those two align? You know what I mean? Like, that's
1: right.
0: That's part of the thought process for me, is that going to make a lot of sense? But then again, I mean, he's already got – I mean, he prints money at his own house, I'm sure.
1: Right.
0: So maybe he doesn't need to break the bank. But from what I've seen so far in his career, he's always broken the bank.
1: He always has. Now, again, I don't – you know, people – I've talked to people who have said he 100% is coming to Cleveland, and I've talked to people that were like, he ain't coming for the veteran minimum.
0: Right.
1: You know, which the Cavaliers are a second apron team. They have zero cap space.
0: Right.
1: You're actually getting penalties because of the amount of money that they have spent. So they don't have the money,
0: right,
1: you know, outside of mid-level exception or veteran minimum. Would he play on that? That I don't know. It would. I think it would be very humbling for LeBron, as great as he is, to be playing on something much lower than what any other superstar is making.
0: See, that's what I just don't see that, right?
1: Right.
0: And again, I don't want to count the man's pockets. I don't want to say what he will or won't play. I'm just basing it off of what we've seen so far. And the fact that he even opted into this contract this year with LA when it didn't feel like he was even wanted there or desired there. And you see he came back from, you know, early season injury really quickly when the Lakers looked like they were playing good without him, right? I mean, he all of a sudden bounced up like, yep, I'm okay. So that's why I feel like that money is still going to be an issue. In your point, Cleveland doesn't have a lot of money. I don't know where else he could go.
2: Quick note for you guys.
0: Okay.
2: If he wanted to go to Cleveland, it would have to be via sign and trade. So say he takes a 1 year $35 million contract. Mm-hmm. That matches up with probably like Jared Allen. You would probably have to send Jared Allen to the Lakers for LeBron. If you ask a Cleveland fan, would they do that? They probably would.
0: Oh, Jared Allen would be gone. A Cleveland fan would sacrifice Jared Allen.
2: And I think both sides would win, though, right? The Lakers need a center badly.
1: Fact.
2: And I think both sides would win. It's clear and obvious. And I'm a Lakers fan. The Lakers just don't want LeBron. And it's not because of, oh, we don't think he's great. It's time to move on. Sometimes it's time to move on. Just like he's moved on from different franchises.
1: No,
2: so
1: no
2: it's
1: doubt.
2: Time to move on.
1: And they're ready to hand the keys to – they handed the keys to Luka already. It's now Luka's squad. I just think when it comes down to it, LeBron's going to look at the offers and the opportunities, the money, basically. And he's made so much money in his life. If it's not worth it, it's not worth it. And I know it's already like $20, $30 million. That's not worth it. Well, if you're a billionaire, it might not be worth it when you've spent, since you were 14 years old, working out every day and devoting your life to basketball. Now you're 41 years old. I think you'd be like, man, listen, he's invested well enough, right?
0: He
1: has definitely handled himself financially. So whatever he would make next year on a contract, I just don't know if it would be worth it to him, but ultimately we will find out.
0: This is probably a can of worms I shouldn't open up right now, but I'm going to do it anyway because I'm just, you know, I'm that guy that sets myself up for failure. Mm-hmm. You mentioned handing the keys to Luka, and they did. Is Luka going to accept those keys, right? And what I mean by that is he just, one, his availability. Two, I don't know. I just don't feel like he fits that well in L.A., not necessarily with the Lakers, but just in L.A. Guy that's coming from Dallas. We know how that you know made him feel when the organization traded him. Is he ready to be the guy in L.A. all by himself and making sure that it's his show? You know what I'm saying? Like it just.
1: I'm with you. Remember, the Mavericks traded him for a reason.
0: Yeah,
1: like, you don't take a guy that's that great and trade him away. Now they look stupid. Right. They do look stupid, but let me ask you this. If Luka never wins a championship in L.A.
0: It's a fail. It's a straight-up fail.
1: Do the Mavericks look different in that whole thing?
0: No, they still look bad because they gave up their guy. They gave up their and
1: see,
0: that was,
1: I think it's what they got back that makes them look bad.
0: Well, yeah, that was, and they don't even have that anymore.
1: Right. Right. So that's my head. They opened it up and they maybe got a better package for Luka. And if Luka didn't win a championship, then I think we could look back, you know, in years and be like, oh, you know what? They knew something and they did the right thing. Even if Luka's a flop in L.A., they still did the wrong thing because they didn't capitalize on one of the biggest assets in the NBA.
0: Yeah, he was their guy. He was that guy that when you pull into the airport there in Dallas, his picture was on the wall.
1: Right.
0: Right? I mean, he was that guy. I mean, look, they were out there having funerals out there outside the AAC, man. Like that was incredible. I had never seen a reaction like that to any trade, which lets you know how much Dallas embraced Luka. It just seemed like a bad situation when it happened. It made me feel like that whatever I was drinking on Bourbon Street there in New Orleans had control over my life, and I wasn't seeing correctly. But oh no, I was seeing just fine, and it still seems a little blurry at this stage of the game. What doesn't seem blurry is the score of this game. 84-80 at the end of three, Lakers. 84-80, but they still got one to go. He's Emmett Golden. I'm Q Myers. It's Game Night on ESPN Radio. Coming up next, we show love to the ones that deserve it. Again, it's Game Night on ESPN Radio on the all-new ESPN app.
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23: Hey, y'all. It's Kyle Bailey coming up on a Tuesday show. We're loaded. Nick Carboni and Ryan McGee stop by. We'll talk about the Hornets in the draft and some college football talk. See you at 3.

0: He's Evan Golden. I'm Q Myers. It's Kate. Now, SiriusXM Channel 80 and TuneIn. 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Lakers 85, Thunder 80. So there you go. They're giving it a fight, Emmett. If anything, they're giving it a fight. They ain't going out easy. I respect that.
1: I definitely respect it. And if you're a fan that bought a ticket there, you should be very, very happy and be loud, man. I got the sound off because obviously we're doing the show. I hope that place is on fire because they deserve to be supported, the type of fight they're giving right now.
0: Too many guys holding margaritas that are, not paying attention sitting courtside.
1: You're right. They on FaceTime and all type of stuff.
0: It's a who's right. There, right? You got Dylan Brooks, you got Usher, you got all these different stars that are there, courtside, but they're not really paying attention to what's going on the court. Again, it's game night here on ESPN Radio and the ESPN app. We like to show love to the ones that deserve it. We like to do it like this.
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3: Nothing can stop me. 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
0: That's what Donovan Mitchell was saying. Nothing can stop me. I'm all the way up. He did it big time in the second half of their game against the Pistons.
2: Schroeder on the dribble against LeVert. Baseline left to Mobley. In the lane to Allen. Spinning. Finds Mitchell. Popping and scoring. And it's a 40-point game for Donovan Mitchell. A 40-piece in game four. 107-88.
3: Nothing can stop me. I'm all the way up.
1: WTAM on the call. 43 for your friendly neighborhood Spider-Man.
0: Yeah, he had a big-time performance. 39 of those points came in the second half. Just very impressed by the way that James Harden attacked the game for Cleveland. Very impressed by the way Donovan Mitchell attacked the second half for Cleveland. And now their series is knotted up at 2 as they head back to Detroit for Game 5. 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
4: The 1-1. Mayo launches one. Left field in deep. In the corner she goes. And that baby is gone. Kobe Mayo, not in the original starting lineup, with an Earl Weaver special that gives the Orioles the lead.
3: Nothing can stop me. I'm all the way up.
1: WBAL on the call as the Orioles beat the Yankees tonight 3-2.
0: They got the dub. That's a heck of a home run call right there. 3-run shot. Kobe Mayo for Baltimore. How about the Mariners and the Astros? Here comes Seattle.
5: Here's the 0-2. Swung on. That's crossed. Left field. A no-doubter. It's on its way. It is gone. Over the Crawford boxes. Off the wall. Julio. A no-doubt solo smash.
3: Nothing can stop me. I'm all the way up.
1: Seattle Sports, 7:10 a.m. on the call right there. The Mariners beat the Astros 3-1.
0: Now the Mariners' overall record is 20-22. This is wild, man. If you're looking at the AL, as you very well know, there's only four teams in the entire American League that have a winning record. Your Cleveland Guardians happen to be one in the AL Central. The Tampa Bay Rays and the Yankees, those are the two that are representing in the East. And in the AL West, only the A's. Not the Mariners, not the Rangers, not the Astros, not the Angels. Like, that's incredible. Only four teams in the American League have a winning record.
1: And what's super incredible is one of the teams don't necessarily have a home. The Athletics. You know, the A's being over 500 is super impressive right now.
0: And they have a lot of bats. They can hit a lot of home runs, score a lot of runs. Their pitching is not really good, but they're finding ways to get it done. And again, when you only have four teams in the entire league that are above 500, that is wild as far as I'm concerned. Again, we're showing love to the ones that deserve it here on Game Night on ESPN Radio and the ESPN app. How about the Diamondbacks and the Rangers?
5: There's the swing and a ball rocketed down the right field line. That is a fair ball. It'll pinball off the wall back to Nimmo. Nimmo fires to second late. Carroll scores, and it's back-to-back doubles for the D-backs to give him an early 1-0 lead.
3: Nothing can stop me. I'm all the way up.
1: That's how it sounded on Arizona Sports 98.7 FM. The Diamondbacks get the win over the Rangers 1-0.
0: That's all they needed was one. That's all they needed. As I just mentioned, the Rangers aren't a winning team. All they needed was one to get the dub over the Rangers. How about the Rays and the Blue Jays? What did it sound like in the top of the fifth?
6: 2-1. Swung on and hit high in the air to fairly deep center. Driving back Varsho to the track, to the wall. Gone! Jonathan Aranda goes dead central. His eighth home run of the year, and the Rays extend the lead for the second straight inning. It's now 7-3 in the fifth.
3: Nothing can stop me. I'm all the way up.
1: That highlight courtesy of 620 WDAE. The Rays tack on another one to get the 8-5 victory over the Blue Jays.
0: The Rays, one of the hottest teams in baseball. Winners of 9 out of the last 10. They've been on fire. They lead the AL East with a 27-13 overall record. The Yankees are behind them, 26-16. We'll save the Guardians for last. Why not? Guardians and Angels. Yeah. How'd this one sound?
7: Swung and drilled toward the gap, left center, slicing away and drops and bounces all the way to the wall. Scoring are Fry and Schneeman. And an opposite field two-run double to left center by Travis Bezzana. And Cleveland has blown it wide open and lead it 7-0.
1: That's right. Let's go. Cardinals all the time. That highlight courtesy of WTAM 1100. The former number one overall pick, Travis Bezzana, blew that one open as the Cardinals beat the Angels 7-2.
0: I'm going to let you go ahead and have that one. Seems like you guys have to have a song, a saying, something for everything.
1: Man, okay. why you hate, man?
0: I said you could have it, man. I'll let you have that one, right?
1: I'm just saying, man. We're musical people.
0: It's your night. You guys
1: tonight
0: are
1: tonight is your night, bro.
0: Yeah, all right, exactly.
1: We'll bring that back. Shout out to Freddie Coleman. Right?
0: Hey, whatever works. Whatever works. Y'all got sayings when the basketball team wins. You got songs when the baseball team wins. What else you got?
1: We got songs for the football team. As well, yeah, we got those.
0: What do they do? What songs?
1: They haven't made one in the Cubs because Flacco Fever was the last big hit.
0: Yeah,
1: you know that was really huge. And then there's been a lot of songs for the baseball team. Everybody loves Kyle Manzardo on the Everybody Loves Kung Fu Fighting song. They kind of redid that, made a parody of it. It was pretty good, man. I'm telling you, some good songs in Cleveland, sports songs. That is,
0: I'm not buying that at all. So there you go. I'll give you, like I said, I'll let you have it tonight, only because again, Cleveland, you got it done on the hoop court, got it done on the baseball diamond. And the Lakers are trying to get it done on the hoop court
1: as well.
0: They're up 89-84, 8:37 left to go. LeBron's up to 22-10. He basically letting it be known if this is going to be his last game, he's going out with leaving everything out on the court. I don't think it's his last game, but if it is, he is leaving it all out on the court.
1: I love this fight, and, you know, I don't typically root for either of these teams, but I'm going to find myself, when this show is over, sitting on my couch rooting for the Lakers to finish this one off.
0: Of course you are. Why wouldn't you? Why wouldn't you be rooting for someone? He's Emmett Golden. I'm Q Myers. Coming up next, SportsCenter All Night with Jay Reynolds. It's been Game Night on ESPN Radio.
1: Cavalier.
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31: 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NBA playoffs seeing the Oklahoma City Thunder, the reigning champs, running off a sweep of Phoenix in round one. Took the first three games from the Lakers in this round. Monday going for another sweep, Game 4 in L.A., which could be a defining moment for L.A.
32: We don't know how much more LeBron we're going to see. Right. Like, even if they win tonight, I don't think he's coming back. Like, this series ain't coming back for game six. So, and we don't know what LeBron's plan is beyond this season. I mean, the assumption is that he's coming back somewhere. I don't know if he's actually going to do that. This may be LeBron James's last game tonight. Like, I just don't think they're winning. I think that OKC has kind of ripped the heart out of this team. No offense to the Lakers, but they've, like you said, they've tried everything. And OKC is on cruise control.
31: Thunder fell behind early, but they bolted out and led by as much as a dozen. We are now 6.5 minutes to go in L.A., and the game is tied at 92. LeBron James, 22 points in his 34 minutes, 22 points and 11 rebounds as the Lakers are trying to stave off elimination. Austin Reeves, a 25-point game thus far with 6 rebounds and 4 assists. Lakers trying to battle and stay alive. SGA, a 28-point game, 10 of 13 from the line, 0 for 3 from three-point range. He's hit half of his 18 shots thus far. 6.5 minutes to go, tied at 92. SportsCenter All Night, ESPN Radio in the East. Detroit in Cleveland for Game 4. Pistons leading by as much as 7. They had a 4-point lead at the half. Then came the start of the third.

0: for everybody else to catch up. Mitchell, crossover dribble, left wing three. There's another one, and it's a 19-0 quarter. Cavs have seized control. Harden on the left wing, in the middle to Allen. Allen lowers the shoulder. Pow with the right hand. That's the aggressive, fiery Jared Allen. 9 for Allen. 21-0 quarter for the Cavaliers.
1: Cavaliers rolling in this one. WTAM with the call. Cavs going the first 24 points of the third quarter, taking control of this one. And Donovan Mitchell would stay hot.
0: Mitchell with 5:20 to go. Steps right, three ball up and good. Oh, that was sweet from Donovan Mitchell, and he's got 38. And the Cavaliers are up by 19. Schroeder on the dribble against LeVert. Baseline left to Mobley. In the lane to Allen. Spinning. Finds Mitchell. Popping and scoring. And it's a 40-point game for Donovan Mitchell. A 40-piece in game four. 107-88.
1: Cavaliers go on to win it 112-103. A 9-point win with a huge third quarter. Cavaliers 6-0 at home this postseason. They've lost all five on the road, but they had that 24-0 run to open the third quarter. Donovan Mitchell finishes with 43, 39 of those 43 coming in the second half. James Harden had a 24-point game. His coach, Kenny Atkinson.
2: They're still learning each other, you know, at the end of the day. So it's not, I would say, it's not going to be perfect, especially with the limited time they've been together. But they have great synergy in terms of what we're running, what we need to run in certain situations. They have great synergy in terms of their kind of basketball philosophy that both kind of understand, you know, what we want, what our team needs. And Donovan's got, you know, more corporate knowledge with this team, right? He's played so many years with these guys, so I think he helps James along, you know, with play calls, with, you know, where we want guys in certain positions. So, but they have great communication. They're you know, rarely disagree. Basically on the same page.
1: Donovan Mitchell had 4 points at the half. He finishes with 43.
2: The thing I noticed the most is that he was definitely not in rhythm the first half. Like, it was a little bit different than I've seen. I've just not in rhythm, you know, and that happens. Normally doesn't happen to him. But the mental fortitude and the mental, you know, it's a big game, right? Like, to turn that around like he did, it's pretty impressive, you know. Not sure I've, in the playoffs, have seen a turnaround like that where a guy is struggling and just absolutely turns the switch and complete opposite of the first half.
1: Cavaliers get the win by 9. Pistons fall to 1-4 on the road this postseason. 9-point loss, their worst in any road game this postseason. They had the lead at the half, but their doors were blown off to open the third. Their coach, J.B. Bickerstaff.
3: They came out and played with more force and tenacity than we did to start the quarter. You know, we had a 4-point lead, obviously, and they came out, you know, very aggressive on both ends of the floor. We just didn't match it.
1: Pistons, 11-10 series record when it's tied 2-2 in a best-of-7 series. That's where we are in this one. SportsCenter All Night, ESPN Radio.
4: Victor rebound, snaps it away, and then swings his right elbow into Naz Reid.
5: At some stage, he should be protected, and if not, he's going to have to protect himself.
6: I think he should have been ejected.
5: To have anything on top of that, I think would be ridiculous.
1: Coming up on Tuesday, Timberwolves and Spurs in San Antonio. Game 5 of a series that is also tied 2-2. Game 5, a pivotal one. Spurs will have Victor Wembanyama ejected with 8.5 minutes to go in the first half of Sunday's game 4. But as ESPN insider Shams Charania notes, that's the extent of the punishment.
7: Victor Wembanyama is clear to play. He will be available to play in game 5 on Tuesday night because the league has decided that there will be no further discipline or punishment for Wemby. No fine, no suspension. And the essence of this ruling is two factors. One, Victor Wembanyama was ejected at a point where he missed a significant portion already of game 4. And the most important part is there's no prior history for Wemby. There's no other accounts of violence for him in his past. And so the lack of history for that actually helped Wemby in this case, where he is now going to have no further discipline. He is available to play in game 5.
1: Spurs played a tight one even without him in game 4.

0: ESPN analyst Danny Green says it can happen.
1: Just how those young guys really picked it up. They're showing some seasoned veteranship and, you know, some grit, some, you know, some competitiveness. You know, De'Aaron Fox was more aggressive. Dylan Harper really stepped up in a big way. Shan Penny, all the way down the line. Carter Bryant, like, they went small ball. But Luke Kornet, too, deserves a lot of credit. Like, he was great for them at rebounding, being big at the rim, trying to protect it as much as he can. I know he can't do the same job Wemby has done, but he did it at a high level. And those other guys really offensively kind of stepped up and, you know, showed some mental fortitude. So they didn't show any, you know, signs of being scared or immature. Like, they showed some great coming togetherness and proving that they're a pretty good group, whether he's on the floor or not. So even with him back, I expect this team to do some big things.
2: Now the series is tied 2-2. So how do you think Wemby and the Spurs respond tomorrow?
1: I think they bounce back and bounce back in a big way. I know Wemby was not happy with the call. I think it was the right one to make, but he was juiced up trying to get his teammates going. They played well without him. They showed a lot of maturity, and that was one they felt they probably let slip away. So they're going to be home. They're going to be in front of their fans, in front of that crowd, and those young guys are going to be ready to hoop and alongside with Wemby. Like, that pain is going to be very different when Minnesota is trying to attack him. They had 38 shots on goal, which is a second career high underneath Coach Finch. Game prior, 32 kickouts, which is a career high in kickouts because of Wemby in the paint. And I assume that it'll go that way again. And they'll have a big response in that arena in San Antonio.
0: Series is tied 2-2. Game 5 coming up on Tuesday. We've got it for you, presented by Gusto. The NBA playoffs are on ESPN Radio and the ESPN app. SportsCenter all night on the ice. Game 4, Wild Avs in St. Paul. We were in a 2-2 game in the third period.
3: Drury, down low for Parker Kelly. Gibby Ronta knocks it away for Middleton. Drury works it loose. One-timer! Score! Go ahead and Selly! Parker Kelly! A one-timer from Edina beats Volstead, and the Avalanche have the lead back. It's 3-2 Colorado.
0: The go-ahead goal midway through the third, and after adding a pair of empty netters.
3: Face-off at center ice as Gibby Ronta is cross-checked from behind by Marcus Foligno. Then Foligno punches Gibby Ronta. We go to blows, but we also go back to Denver, Colorado, and game number 5. Colorado will try and close out the Wild. They have a 3-1 series lead as they win here in Minnesota by a final score in game 4 of 5-2.
0: Altitude 92.5. Avs with the win to take a 3-1 series lead. 17 goals, a plus 10 goal differential in the third period this postseason. Nathan MacKinnon had a goal, 6 goals in the last 5 playoff games after none of the first 3 to begin the postseason. Oh, by the way, he took a puck to the face late in the second period, wound up back on the ice, and had an empty netter at the end. ESPN analyst Eric Johnson was on the call Monday for us as the Avs go up 3-1.
4: The Colorado Avalanche have gone all season long really without a true number one. They started the playoffs with Scott Wedgwood, who had never made a start in the playoffs before in his career, and he was awesome. He just lost his first game the other night in Game 3, but they switch to Blackwood, and Blackwood's been a starter for a majority of his career. He's really taken a step forward the last couple of years with the Avs. Wedgwood's quicker, smaller, competes more. Blackwood's longer, more athletic, and he's made some huge saves, especially tonight. Mackenzie Blackwood did with his size that kept the Wild off the score sheet. Jared Bednar has to be applauded for going with Mackenzie Blackwood tonight in Game 4.
5: We've got to talk about Nate MacKinnon. We saw MacKinnon take a puck to the face. It did not look good, but he was right back out there for the third. You played with him. You've got familiarity. Talk about his toughness and what that does for his teammates, for him to be right back out there.
4: Yeah, his nickname is Nate Dog for a reason, because he is an absolute dog out there. This guy just will do anything for his team. And I think everyone thinks about how great of a goal scorer he is and playmaker and his speed, and he is all that. But he also can defend and play in the hard areas. And he takes a puck off his nose, probably breaks it, blood coming everywhere, leaves at the end of the second, comes back at the start of the third, and then gets the dagger empty netter to seal the deal for the Avalanche in Game 4. They're going back to Denver with a 3-1 series lead, hugely because of their superstar center, Nathan MacKinnon, what he's done for the Colorado Avalanche this series.
0: Nathan MacKinnon, 5th consecutive playoff game with a goal, longest streak of his playoff career. Colorado leads the series 3-1. The Wild suffering their first loss this postseason after scoring first. They had been 4-0 going into the game. They're now 4-1. History hasn't been kind when they trail like this. They are, though, 2-6 in series when they trail 3-1 in a best of seven. Tuesday, a couple more games on ESPN. Ducks and Golden Knights in Las Vegas. Their series is tied 2-2. That one follows game 4 for the Sabres and Canadiens. Montreal with the 2-1 series lead, and they're hosting game 4. ESPN analyst PK Subban.
6: My goodness, the Buffalo Sabres have to show up in a big way. Their best game has to come. It's a must-win game for me just because, you know, it's not a must-win game, but they got to play a whole lot better. To me, they've sat back way too much. You have to attack the game. Montreal's been playing in this series. Buffalo's been watching. So Lindy Ruff said, give them respect. But I think to a man, they have to come out and pound their legs. You got to skate against Montreal. Buffalo cannot afford to slow the game down. They have to pick up the pace and play at a higher tempo. It's going to be a challenge for them, but they have to find a way to get this win. Listen, they had a great start. Scoring 53 seconds into the game, they'll need a similar start, but they're going to have to sustain that pressure for 60 minutes. I don't think they can do it. I think the way the Montreal Canadiens are playing right now and the way Dobish is playing, it's a uphill climb for Buffalo, but they have the team to do it. They're going to have to show they have enough sandpaper, they've gained enough experience, and they have another level to their game.
0: Sabres Canadiens, game 4, 7 o'clock Eastern on Tuesday. We'll see it on ESPN. Well, the hits did come eventually. That's next. SportsCenter All Night continues. It's ESPN Radio.
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1: 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Update from Los Angeles. 12 seconds to go in LA. Thunder with a 3-point lead. It's been back and forth down the stretch of this one. Lakers trying to stay alive. Thunder trying to close out a sweep. The Thunder had a 1-point lead, went to the line, got a couple of free throws, and now they have that 3-point lead with 12 seconds to go. LA needs to tie this one up, send it through overtime if they can, or get the win in regulation. They need the win in order to keep their season alive. SportsCenter All Night, ESPN Radio. Baseball, Yankees mired in a 3-game slide as they stepped on the field at Camden Yards in Baltimore. Their starter, Ryan Weathers, dealing. No hitting the Orioles through six. Two-run homer from Ben Rice back in the third had given the Yankees a 2-0 lead. But after being no-hit for six, Baltimore finally had the bats contribute in the seventh.
2: Their best for Weathers, 11 strikeouts. He's sitting on 9. And 2-run left side. Can't get to his left.
3: Rushman backs it up. Judge gets it out. 1-1. Mayo launches one. Left field in deep. In the corner she goes. And that baby is gone. Kobe Mayo, not in the original starting lineup, with an Earl Weaver special that gives the Orioles the lead.
1: Yankees taking control, and the Orioles taking control over the Yankees in that seventh inning. Orioles, the 3-2 win. First win over the Yankees since September. They'd lost 9 straight. Their first win when their opponent started a left-handed pitcher this season. Kobe Mayo with the home run, 3 RBI, third 3-run homer of the season as the Orioles get the win. Yankees, meanwhile, now with a 4th consecutive loss, second longest losing streak this season. They had 5 straight in early April. Diamondbacks and Rangers.
4: There's the swing and a ball rocketed down the right field line. That is a fair ball. It'll pinball off the wall back to Nimmo. Nimmo fires to second late. Carroll scores, and it's back-to-back doubles for the D-backs to give them an early 1-0 lead.
1: Arizona Sports 98-7. That run coming in the top of the first. And that's the way the game would end. Diamondbacks with the 1-0 win, their 8th win in a 1-run game, tying the second most among major league teams this season, trailing only the Cubs, who have 9. Diamondbacks with 3 straight games with at most 1 run allowed for the first time since 2021. Rangers, meanwhile, their 7th loss in a 1-run game, ties the 4th most among baseball teams this season, their 3rd straight loss against the Diamondbacks. They last won in September. Rays starting early against the Blue Jays.
5: Richie against Gausman. Third baseman Okamoto is shallow. He swings on the first pitch and lines it to the right for a base hit. Pass to diving Clement. Here comes Caminero to score. Sanchez overruns the baseball and Fraley scores behind him. And the Rays take a 3-0 lead. Not bunting, and he lines one to the gap. Right center field, it gets down and splits the outfielders. Heads all the way to the wall. Fiducia to third, being waved home. He heads to the plate. The throw goes to third. Walls is in with an RBI triple. And the Rays have a 4-0 lead.
6: 2-1. Swung on and hit high in the air to fairly deep center. Driving back Varsho to the track, to the wall. Gone! Jonathan Aranda goes dead central. His 8th home run of the year, and the Rays extend the lead for the second straight inning. It's now 7-3 in the fifth.
1: 7-3 in the fifth inning after starting in the first with a 2-run single. Rays go on to an 8-5 win over the Blue Jays, 620 WDAE. Rays improving to 15-2 since April 22nd. That's the best win percentage in baseball over that span. The Rays are an American League best 27-13 this season, tying the franchise's third best 40-game start to a season all time. 8-5 over the Blue Jays with their win on Monday. Mariners and home runs, words that tend to go together. Often we are talking about Cal Raleigh, but on Monday,
7: here's the 0-2.
4: Swung on. That's crossed. Left field. A no-doubter. It's on its way. It is gone. Over the Crawford boxes. Off the wall. Julio. A no-doubt solo smash.
1: Seattle Sports, 7:10 a.m. Mariners, a 3-1 win over the Astros. 5-0 against Houston this season, their longest win streak to start a season against Houston in the series history. Julio Rodriguez, seventh homer of the season, three homers during his five-game hit streak. Cal Raleigh, though, hitless in his last 36 at-bats. That's the longest streak for a reigning Silver Slugger winner since the award's inception in 1980. Angels have struggled primarily on the road lately. Monday in Cleveland, Guardians were on the board in the second. And then in the third,
7: the 0-1. Swung on, broken bat flare, base hit into right center. Scoring is Hoskins. Manzardo right behind him. Motoring to third is David Fry. Well, that is the second broken bat single tonight for Cleveland. Schneeman gets it this time, gets two RBIs in the process. It's 5-0 Cleveland. Swung on, drilled toward the gap, left center, slicing away and drops and bounces all the way to the wall. Scoring are Fry and Schneeman. And an opposite field two-run double to left center by Travis Bezzana.
1: WTAM, Guardians go on to a 7-2 win over the Angels. Sports Center All Night, ESPN Radio, making another clean sweep for the Thunder. They close out a 5-point win over the Lakers in game four to advance. As for the future in L.A., our Dave McMenamin.
8: I don't think you look at the result of this series to be some abject failure that would affect the way he looks at the future. What you'd look at is this opponent has a tremendous culture. It has top to bottom roster full of role players who bring different things to the table. And that's what it takes to succeed combined with star power. That's what it takes to succeed in today's NBA.
1: And so we will have to see what happens with LeBron James in terms of his future in LA and in the NBA. Much more straight ahead as SportsCenter All Night continues. It's ESPN Radio.
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1: On the ice, Colorado taking a stranglehold on its series with the Wild. They win 5-2 in game four to take a 3-1 series lead. Cavs with a huge push to start the third quarter. They even up their series with Detroit. Thunder fell behind down the stretch in L.A. in game four, but ultimately it's another sweep.
31: Shea comes to the ball at midcourt. Harris by Smart. Double. Down the lane, Hartenstein. Lobs. Inside Holmgren. Catch him. Hump fakes. James. Spins. Dunks. Thunder by one. Chet Holmgren. Don't be so mean. A thundering two-hand send down over James. Nice pirouette maneuver on the pivot.
1: 98-1, the sports animal. Thunder taking the lead there. They ultimately win it by five, holding off the Lakers. Shea Gildas-Alexander, 35 points. Chet Holmgren with a tie-breaking dunk with 33 seconds to go. And Oklahoma City comes away with another win in L.A. over the Lakers to sweep L.A. out of the second round. 115-110 the final. LeBron James had 24 points, 14 rebounds in the final game for his 23rd season. We'll see what happens to him at the end. He did miss a driving shot with 20 seconds to go that would have put the Lakers ahead. He has said repeatedly that he hasn't decided whether to play next season. We will have to see about that aspect of the Lakers' season coming to an end. The Thunder, meanwhile, moving on. They are into the conference final, just as the Knicks are in the East to the guys at PTI.
32: All right, Wilbon, who has been more impressive so far in the playoffs, the Knicks or the Thunder?
33: Well, they certainly have both been, Tony, but with all things media being centered in New York, the overreaction, even though the Knicks have been great, they've been nuclear, and it's still overreaction. Because I hear people saying, oh, the Knicks are the best. No, they're not. No, OKC is that. And here's the thing that's impressive about OKC to me. With J-Dub, their second-best player after Shea Gilgeous-Alexander out, hadn't played, all right? He can go, Mark Dagnall can go to A.J. Mitchell, who can give him off the bench 24-10, now in the starting lineup, if he chooses to have him there, 24-10 assists. Or he can go to McCain, who in game two had given him 18 points. These are guys he can tap on the shoulder and say, I need you tonight, one or the other, but not both. And then defensively, he can throw Dort, Caruso, Wallace at people, and they can just smother you. And it will be great to see them against the Knicks, to see if the Knicks, with all that beautiful offense they've been running, and it has been beautiful, if they can get away from Oklahoma City's
32: defense. So you are saying definitively the answer to this question is you are more impressed by Oklahoma City?
33: So far.
32: I think you can be more impressed with the Knicks so far. I'm not saying I am, but I'm saying you can be.
0: You could be sure.
32: Because of what they have done offensively, being plus 194 in the playoffs so far, the largest margin of differential in the history of the NBA playoffs to this point, plus 194. And also, they've played two elimination games, right? The elimination game in Atlanta, they destroyed Atlanta. 51. They won by 10,000 points. Yeah. One elimination game against Philadelphia. In Philadelphia, again, on the road, destroyed Philadelphia, won by 99,000 points. I have heard from you, I'm going over the bell here, because I've heard from you for a long time. You have used the word ruthless to describe Oklahoma City. You are tremendously admiring of Oklahoma City.
0: I am, even though
32: and I accept that. And their margins of victory are 35, 13, 12, 9, the only one under 10, 18, 18, and 23. Look, you can only play the teams in front of you. This is a tennis tournament, not a golf tournament. You can only play the seed that comes up. So maybe Oklahoma City hasn't played as good a bunch of teams, although maybe they have. I'm not certain of this. Attention must be paid.
0: The Knicks have lost twice. They stumbled twice.
32: Well,
0: didn't
32: by one
0: cost
32: point,
0: them much. And by the way, point, they seem to have learned when down 2-1 to Atlanta, they got it together. I mean, they got it together seriously. But Oklahoma City, nobody's touched them. That's nobody, right. They're floating like a butterfly, sting like a bee.
32: Yeah.
0: They are politely ruthless.
32: But I would, I would say, and it's true for Oklahoma City as well, but the two elimination games that the Knicks have faced, both on the road, they have destroyed people.
0: Now, do we know what finals we want to see? Are we cutting San Antonio out early? Cutting Minnesota out too early?
32: That's a series that looks like a back and forth series.
0: Go for a bit. That's it. We're done. Back and forth.
1: We do know at least half of the conference finals in each. Knicks in the East, the Thunder in the West after their sweep of the Lakers on Monday. SportsCenter All Night, ESPN Radio.
2: Cunningham, sideline left, and his pass knocked away by Harden. Got it to Allen. Allen ahead to Mobley. Mobley on the left wing. Mobley backing down LeVert. Mobley had it knocked away. Got it back. Right side to Mitchell. Mitchell at the three-point arc. Spinning. One of the lanes. Shot puts and scores. And it's a 23-0 quarter. And it's a 19-point lead. Mitchell with 16 points here in the third.
1: WTAM with the call on Monday. We will find out who the Knicks will see in the Eastern Conference Finals at some point over the course of the next three games. Cavaliers and Pistons currently are a best of three. Their series is tied 2-2. Cavs a 112-103 win in game four to even the series. Cleveland going on a 24-0 run to open the third quarter. Their coach, Kenny Atkinson.
3: It was a halftime speech, of course. Absolutely not. We thought we were playing good basketball, right? We're you know, had a deficit, but we thought we were in a good place. I think the switch was we had to play with more pace. We were getting the ball up so slow. They were getting their defense set, and that was the big thing. We hit them with the halftime. We got to get the ball up quicker. If their defense is set, they're a great, great half-court defense team. And I think, Donovan started to get in the open court. That's when he's at his best. I thought that was key.
1: Donovan Mitchell, 39 points in the second half. He finished the game with 43. Those 39 points tying the most in a playoff half in NBA history. Matches the mark that Sleepy Floyd had in 1987. Mitchell's fourth 40-point playoff game with the Cavaliers. James Harden adds 24 and 11 assists.
4: I think our starters had been great to start the games and start the halves. And tonight was a really good opportunity for us. And we did that, you know, start the game and start the halves, particularly on the defensive end. And that's what led to easy opportunities, whether it's threes or layups, rewarding our bigs. And so we can be on the same page and get off to great starts like that to start the game or half. It's a different ball club just because our energy shifts. And that's how it has to be from here on out.
1: Cleveland with a huge run to open the third quarter. Cade Cunningham finished with 19 points, 5 turnovers as Detroit takes the game 4 loss.
5: It's nothing to hang our head about losing a game in the NBA. It's nothing to hang our head about losing tonight. I mean, they're a good team. They handled their business. They won at home. Now we get to go back, and there's a lot to learn from tonight. There's things that we didn't see that, you know, tonight we got an opportunity to get exposed to and learn from. So we'll come back better, and there's nothing to hang our head about. Like I said, I mean, we're only going to come back stronger, and we got to protect our own now.
1: Cunningham and the Pistons led by 4 at the half, but then Cleveland running off a couple dozen to open the third quarter. ESPN analyst Danny Green.
6: And they just kind of took Detroit out of everything they were doing. They were more physical, and it started with their defense. Obviously, you know, Don went on a historic heater in the second half, almost outscored the, you know, Detroit Pistons by himself in the third quarter. But defensively, it said Detroit couldn't score either. So Cleveland, they just upped their intensity, defensively got in guys, got out to running some. And, of course, Detroit went cold, some another factor that came into play. But offensively, they're just moving the ball. You know, they were scoring. It wasn't just Donovan. James got in the party a little bit. Sam Merrill, Max Strus, Jared Allen started playing more physical down low and forcing his will. So they did it as a collective, but Don just had a historic second half. And it was amazing and fun to watch.
7: So that's the Cleveland side of the thing. You talk about imposing your will. Cade Cunningham, he had 20 or more in every playoff game in his career. Only 19. Did not seem like he was imposing his will. What did you see from Detroit on the whole?
6: Well, he would have got it if he played more minutes, but they pulled the plug early, which they should have, because he struggled most of the game. And the only person that really came to play tonight was Caris LeVert, the ex-Cavalier, right? So he came to hoop. Paul Reed came to hoop when he got in, but limited minutes. They needed more from all those guys, but it starts with Cade Cunningham. He's the head of the snake. He leads the team, and if he's not playing well, it's hard for everybody else to have open looks like Janis Jenkins, like Jalen Duren. So they got to make sure that he is healthy and fresh, and I think they'll be a different team at home. Luckily for him, both these teams are terrible on the road, and I think Cleveland's a little bit worse than they are on the road. So they're going back home. They play great at home, and Cleveland doesn't play so good. So they have a little bit in their favor right now as it stands.
7: We could see a completely different Pistons team coming back in Game 5 on Wednesday, right?
6: I expect them to be rowdy. I expect them to have their crowd behind them. I expect Cade to come out with a chip on his shoulder, because the last two games, he know he let slip away from him, especially Game 3 where he had those three turnovers in the last 2 minutes. He's going to be different. Duncan Robinson, Tobias Harris, and company. Jalen Duren, like, they're going to have guys ready to go. And might you see a Paul Reed sighting earlier in the game than you expect?
1: Game 5 coming up on Wednesday. Series tied 2-2. Game 5 Wednesday is on ESPN. Right now, SportsCenter all night.
8: The Bucks are open for business on trade calls and offers for Giannis Antetokounmpo.
9: I'm told nothing has changed, so now the conversation will turn to where does he want to be long-term?
6: There's going
9: to
6: be a lot of people in the running, but you got to have another star there and some shooting around him.
1: It's a story that has continued to have legs over the past couple of seasons. We could have something on the horizon. The Milwaukee Bucks reportedly entertaining calls and offers for two-time MVP Giannis Antetokounmpo with the NBA Draft Combine this week and the draft coming up next month. ESPN insider Shams Charania.
10: Milwaukee Bucks officials are bracing for an active period this week at the Draft Combine to lay the groundwork for what will be a likely resolution to Giannis Antetokounmpo's future between now and the NBA Draft. Team sources tell me they are open for business, listening to offers, seeing exactly what they can get after already discussing deals at the NBA trade deadline. Co-owner Jimmy Haslam came out last week and said either the Bucks will get a long-term commitment from Giannis or trade him in June. My understanding is this will be a very simple conversation. Giannis has made it clear for a period of months now that he believes the time has come for both sides to part ways. I'm told nothing has changed about that stance. So the next conversation will be, where will he want to play long-term? Where will Giannis commit long-term to his future? Because he's only got 1 year guaranteed left on his contract. That gives him a level of sway and power over his future. But the Bucks and Giannis will be working together on a resolution in the coming weeks.
1: Bucks were in trade talks prior to the February trade deadline. Giannis had indicated to the team that it was time to part ways. SportsCenter all night. ESPN Radio.
31: Drury down low for Parker Kelly. Gibby Ronta knocks it away from Middleton. Drury works it loose. One-timer. Score! Go ahead and Sally Parker Kelly, a one-timer from Edina, beats Volstead, and the Avalanche have the lead back. It's 3-2 Colorado.
1: Altitude 92.5. Avs adding a couple of empty netters, and they win it 5-2 to take a 3-1 series lead. 17 goals in the third period this season. A plus 10 goal differential in the third for Colorado. ESPN analyst PK Subban.
11: Colorado's just deeper. I think you could see that as the game went on. They just wore down Minnesota. Minnesota's really been only using Quinn Hughes and Brock Faber on the back end. They're really depleted, and you can tell that they're still missing Joel Eriksson Ek. I mean, probably their most important five-on-five player. So for me, Minnesota had an uphill battle, losing Brodin, losing Joel Eriksson Ek. But I'm going to tell you something right now. The Colorado Avalanche are playing at a level right now that I just don't think the Minnesota Wild can match man to man. They were heavier. They were persistent. They wore them down as this game went on. The scoreboard may not be indicative of the whole game, but it definitely shows the effort that Colorado put forward. McKinnon coming back after taking that puck in the face to score the empty netter, seal the deal.
7: Tell me a little bit more about Nathan McKinnon, because that was an ugly shot. Took the puck right to the nose and the mouth, a lot of blood everywhere, and comes back and didn't bother him a bit, it looked like.
11: Yeah, sounds like a hockey player and sounds like playoff hockey to me. This happens every shift. Guys are getting hit in the face, losing teeth. There's blood. We don't always talk about it, but trust me, it's happening. You see it on the bench. Most of the time when it happens, we don't even know it happens. I've seen guys come to the bench and they're losing half their teeth. So this is what the game demands, and all these players, no matter what team they're on, are prepared to sacrifice it all.
1: Nathan McKinnon, a goal in this one, an empty netter, 6 goals in the last 5 playoff games, took a puck to the face late in the second, wound up back on the ice, had the empty netter. Parker Kelly had the go-ahead goal in the third.
12: It was so tight. Not a lot of room out there, and, you know, the forecheck was really good for us tonight. So, I mean, it was a great play by Jack. He gets him on his back, gloves it down, and then just throws it to me. And, we didn't really look, just kind of threw it in there, and it goes in, but it was just a great job from all 20 guys, and now we get to go home and got a chance to close it out.
13: You do have a chance, but winning that fourth game is the hardest win of a series. Is there still room to elevate on this Avs team?
12: Yeah, absolutely. I think every game it's just growing the process, what we've been talking about since training camp. So the details, the focus, the 200-foot game, that's just going to keep growing in our direction, and we just want to keep it going.
13: Thank you, Parker. Congratulations.
12: Yeah, thank you.
1: Colorado, 3-1 series lead. The Wild have been in this situation 8 times. They have won 2 series. They're 2-6 when they trail a series 3-1. They're down 3-1 in this series. What does Minnesota need for a rally here? ESPN analyst Eric Johnson.
14: Minnesota is a Stanley Cup contender in their own right. These are probably the 2 best teams in the West by far, scoring off in the second round right now. But Minnesota faces a steep hill to climb. It's going to be insanely tough to come back against this Avs team. They're down 3-1. I don't think Colorado's lost 3 games in a row all season long. It's a tough mountain if you're the Minnesota Wild. If they're going back and have any chance to come back in this series, they need to go into Ball Arena in a couple nights. They have to score first and play with the lead. Colorado can run you out of the building right away on home ice, especially at altitude. They use that to their advantage when teams come in there. The Wild have to get on the board first and try and play with the lead if they're going to have any chance of making this series 3-2 to come back to Minnesota for game 6.
1: Game 5 coming up on Wednesday. Coming right out of the gate against a rival. That's next. SportsCenter All Night continues. It's ESPN Radio.
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1: 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Football, John Harbaugh, new Giants coach. He'll be making his debut in primetime, and it's a divisional rival. The NFL announcing Monday the Giants will host Dallas September 13th in the first Sunday night football game of the season. ESPN's Mina Kimes.
25: I think they'll be significantly better on the back end, which was a major weakness for a defense that was amongst, as you alluded to, the NFL's worst last season, because they've made a great deal of investment in that secondary, starting, of course, with their draft pick, Caleb Downs, who has the potential to be a transformational player, so versatile, plays safety, but I think Dallas will use him as their nickel corner in a fair amount of their sub packages. I expect to see them play more three safety looks. They also signed Jalen Thompson, who's capable safety from Arizona, and then they added Kobe Durant from the Rams, who, again, capable, veteran corner, which capable is just a great adjective if you're in Dallas these days. They don't need superstars across the board. They just need capable vets to pair with their existing players. So I do think that secondary will be better.
26: For Giants fans, they only won four games here, but you can't ignore John Harbaugh and his effect on the entire organization. Where do you see this team improving the most?
25: Yeah, I think the run defense has to improve because, by many measures, they were the worst in the NFL last year, so there's nowhere to go but up. But they made so much of an investment in this linebacker group that was such a weakness last season. The Giants defense gave up 75 explosive runs, which was the worst in the NFL, the worst mark by a pretty significant margin. Arvell Reese, their first draft pick this year, is going to play off the ball next to Tremaine Edmonds coming over from Chicago. I really do think that tandem has the potential to improve this run defense, particularly at the second level, and stop some of those 4, 5, 6 yard runs from becoming 10 plus yard runs.
1: NFL also announcing the Cowboys will host the Eagles on Thanksgiving. 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
21: Number 5.
1: Mariners with a 3-1 win over the Astros. Cal Raleigh now hitless in his last three dozen at-bats, but can't say the same thing about his teammate Julio Rodriguez. Seattle Sports, 710 AM.
28: Here's the 0-2. Swung on, that's crushed. Left field, a no-doubter. It's on its way. It is gone. Over the Crawford boxes, off the wall. Julio, a no-doubt solo smash.
21: Number 4.
1: Orioles were being no-hit by Yankees starter Ryan Weathers into the 7th, but in that 7th, WBAL.
29: The 1-1. Mayo launches one. Left field in deep. In the corner she goes. And that baby is gone. Kobe Mayo, not in the original starting lineup, with an Earl Weaver special that gives the Orioles the lead.
21: Number 3.
1: NBA, Cavs pull even in their series with Detroit 2-2. And in game 4, it was the Donovan Mitchell show in the second half. WTAM.
29: Schroeder ahead to Mitchell. Mitchell against Cunningham. Mitchell with 5:20 to go. Steps right. 3 ball up. And good! Oh, that was sweet!
1: from Donovan Mitchell, and he's got 38. And the Cavaliers are up by 19.
21: Number two.
1: On the ice, Avs have now taken three of the first four games with Minnesota. Altitude 92.5.
5: Brewery down low for Parker Kelly. Kevin Ronto knocks it away from Middleton. Brewery works it loose. One-timer! Score! Go ahead and Sally! Parker Kelly! A one-timer from Edina beats Volstead, and the Avalanche have the lead back. It's 3-2 Colorado!
21: Number one.
1: Make it eight straight wins this postseason for the defending NBA champs. WWLS 98.1, the sports animal.
5: Shea comes the ball at midcourt. Harris by Smart. Double. Down the lane, Hartenstein. Lobs inside Holmgren. Catch it. Hump fakes. James. Spins. Dunks. Thunder by one. Chet Holmgren. Don't be so mean. A thundering two-hand send down over James. Nice pirouette. Maneuver on the pivot.
1: Pulling this one out down the stretch. 115-110. As OKC takes the series with another sweep. Lakers season comes to an end. They enter the fourth quarter with a four-point lead, but wind up losing by five. Coach J.J. Redick?
6: That's what we got to figure out this offseason. I will say, for the things that we set out to do and build our championship habits and build our championship communication and championship shape, I thought we were darn close to doing that. It doesn't mean you're going to win a championship, but I would say I take a lot of pride in our players and what they all individually went through, what we collectively went through, and what we turned out to be. You don't know on day one of training camp what you're going to turn out to be. And just proud of who we are.
1: Lakers swept in a best of seven for the 10th time in franchise history. Much more straight ahead. Sports Center all night. 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
4: 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OKC's run is 17-zip.
21: We have a huge game four in Cleveland between the Cavs and Pistons.
5: Mitchell at the three-point arc, spinning, one of the lanes, shot, puts and scores.
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5: Gibby Ronta knocks it away from Middleton. Drury works it loose. One-timer, score!
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1: 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The Oklahoma City Thunder, reigning NBA champs. They ran off a sweep of Phoenix in round one, had taken the first three from the Lakers in this round. Monday going for another sweep, game four in L.A. They would lead by as much as a dozen, but this one was tight. In the fourth quarter, Lakers even coming back to take the lead, but down the stretch.
16: Shea comes to the ball at midcourt. Harris by Smart. Double. Down the lane, Hartenstein. Lobs inside Holmgren. Catching. Hump fakes. James. Spins. Dunks. Thunder by one. Chet Holmgren. Don't be so mean. A thundering two-hand send down over James. Nice pirouette maneuver on the pivot.
1: Lakers keeping it close. They were within three in the closing seconds, but couldn't get the ball to fall, and ultimately
16: this ball tipped no good by Reeves, and it's over in L.A. 115-110, the final in game for the reigning champion Thunder, become the first team in eight seasons to advance out of the Western Conference semifinals to the conference finals as they complete sweeps of Phoenix in round one, the Lakers in round two, and they now are a series win in the Western final against the winner of the Minnesota-San Antonio series from a repeat trip to the NBA finals as the reigning NBA champion. Congratulations. Going on both ways as
1: WWLS 98-1, the sports animal, 115-110, Thunder with the win to sweep the series against the Lakers. Their eighth straight win to begin the postseason, extending the longest streak to begin a postseason in franchise history. First team to do it since 2017 as well. Shea Gilgeous-Alexander, 35 points in the closeout victory.
18: Shea, you knew it wouldn't be easy, but you guys complete the mission. Can you walk me through that final defensive possession as you guys close this one out?
19: Yeah, we just wanted to take it like one possession at a time. Like, we've been in that situation so many times. We know, like, there's so many possessions left in a slow basketball game, especially when it's late game. Like, everything slows down, and you can really impose your will on the game, and we just try to do so down the stretch. We did enough of it tonight. We still got to be better coming out of halftime. That's been a strength of ours, but we'll take the W.
18: Can you walk me through the final few minutes of this one and just the competition that you were in the midst of as it unfolded?
19: Yeah, it was just fun basketball. Basketball at its highest form. I know it is. It was like crazy shot making. We were going back and forth, and we were able to pull it out. But yeah, hats off to both teams, both groups. Fought like hell. But yeah, Thunder win.
18: How would you quantify A.J. Mitchell and his impact for this team?
19: Yeah, it's been amazing. You could say he's been our best player this series.

0: game. Like, every night the game's going to tell me what to do. I got to not force it, just trust my work ethic, trust my instincts, trust my teammates out there, and hopefully it pays off. It's paid off so far this playoffs, so hopefully we keep it going.
1: Back-to-back sweeps, one final one for you. Head back to the Western Conference Finals. How do you balance the rest versus the rhythm over the next few days?
0: Yeah, that's been tough personally, trying to battle the rust. The rust has been taking its toll on me. But, yeah, stay in the gym, trust the work, it'll all even out.
2: SGA and the Thunder with another sweep in the postseason, so they get more rest. You heard him mentioning A.J. Mitchell. Mitchell with a career-high 28 points. SGA and Mitchell combined for 63 points, most in a playoff game by a Thunder starting backcourt since the franchise relocated to OKC in 2008. Thunder, their fifth sweep in a best-of-seven series since the relocation. They won all eight games against the Lakers this season, including the four here. ESPN analyst Danny Green.
3: I saw a lot of fight, man. I saw a lot of fight and pride in the Lakers, so hats off to them. Jackson Hayes was, you know, exceptional tonight. He was tremendous, amazing, incredible, his approach coming off the bench. You know, Rui made big plays. He knocked down shots. Just the team that is used to executing better in the clutch did. You know, SGA missed the clutch of the year, and that's why he did that. He made the right play. His teammates followed his lead, and they made, you know, they executed when it mattered. Lakers did, too. They got some good looks. Austin Reeves got a great look. It just didn't drop. But I think a fatigue played a factor in this. You know, Lakers had to exert so much energy to stay with them and fight back and being in a hole pretty much the whole series that it wore on them. And when it came down the stretch, the team with the, you know, the more freshness had the mental, you know, fortitude to be in the game and not let it fatigue. So their mind was, you know, locked in and focused and executing their plays right.
4: How did SGA turn it on when the Thunder needed him the most?
3: I mean, you got to give a lot of credit to the Lakers' defense. You know, they kept getting the ball out of his hands, forcing other guys to beat them. And those other guys answered the call. They did beat them for the most part. Tonight was the first game he got really loose. He got to that free throw line some. But this ain't nothing new for him. This is what he does. This is an average Tuesday. He goes in the gym. He gets to his spots. He knows how to get to the free throw line. He knows how to close out games. He's a super vet and about to be a two-time MVP. So, you know, but the Lakers did a great job of him most of the series. You also got to give a lot of credit to A.J. Mitchell, Jared McCain, Cason Wallace, Isaiah Joe, like those other guys. And Chet had an amazing series as well. But A.J. Mitchell was clutch for them this whole series, and it allowed SGA to kind of get back into his rhythm and his flow.
2: And the Thunder complete the sweep of the Lakers, who are swept in a best of seven for the 10th time in their franchise history. Thunder moving out of the Western Conference Finals. They'll get the winner of the Spurs series with the Wolves. More on that in a moment. But first, SportsCenter All Night, ESPN Radio. In the East, Detroit and Cleveland for Game 4 of their series. Pistons led by as much as 7. They led by 4 at the half, but then came Cleveland's start to the third quarter.
5: And now Mobley with the steal. Got it to Mitchell. Down the floor to Harden. Harden on the right wing. Harden against Robinson. Blows by Robinson. Left corner to Wade. Back out front to Mobley. Fakes the pass. Back on the left wing. Harden. Three ball. Bullseye. Timeout Detroit. Crockett Arena has hit liftoff. Mitchell with a steal. Donovan heads to the other end. Mitchell on the left side against Tobias Harris. Mitchell waits for everybody else to catch up. Mitchell, crossover dribble, left wing three. There's another one, and it's a 19-0 quarter. Cavs have seized control. Harden on the left wing, in the middle to Allen. Allen lowers the shoulder. Pow! With the right hand. That's the aggressive, fiery Jared Allen. 9 for Allen. 21-0 quarter for the Cavaliers. Cunningham, sideline left, and his pass knocked away by Harden. Got it to Allen. Allen ahead to Mobley. Mobley on the left wing. Mobley backing down LeVert. Mobley had it knocked away. Got it back. Right side to Mitchell. Mitchell at the three-point arc. Spinning. Run of the lane. Shot puts and scores. And it's a 23-0 quarter. And it's a 19-point lead. Mitchell with 16 points here in the third.
2: WTAM with the call. Cavs scoring the first 24 points of the third quarter. They seize control. Donovan Mitchell would stay hot in that second half.
5: Schroeder on the dribble against LeVert. Baseline left to Mobley. In the lane to Allen. Spinning. Finds Mitchell. Popping and scoring. And it's a 40-point game for Donovan Mitchell. A 40-piece in game 4. 107-88.
2: WTAM. Cavs go out to a 9-point win. 112-103 to even the series at 2 games apiece. Cavs have won all 6 at home this postseason.

0: They've lost all five on the road. But that 24-0 run certainly helped in this one. They get the win to even the series. Donovan Mitchell, 43 points, 23 of which came in the second half. James Harden, 24 points, 11 assists. Cavs coach Kenny Atkinson on his duo of Mitchell and Harden.
1: They're still learning each other, you know, at the end of the day. So it's not, I would say, it's not going to be perfect, especially with the limited time they've been together. But they have great synergy in terms of what we're running, what we need to run in certain situations. They have great synergy in terms of their kind of basketball philosophy that both kind of understand, you know, what we want, what our team needs. And Donovan's got, you know, more corporate knowledge with this team, right? He's played so many years with these guys, so I think he helps James along, you know, with play calls, with, you know, where we want guys in certain positions. So, but they have great communication. They're you know, rarely disagree. Basically on the same page.
0: Mitchell had 4 points at the half. He finished with 43.
1: The thing I noticed the most is that he was definitely not in rhythm the first half. Like, it was a little bit different than I've seen. I, you know, just not in rhythm, you know, and that happens. Normally doesn't happen to him. But the mental fortitude and the mental, you know, it's a big game, right? Like, to turn that around like he did, it's pretty impressive, you know. Not sure I've, in the playoffs, have seen a turnaround like that, where a guy is struggling and just absolutely turns the switch and complete opposite of the first half.
0: Series is tied 2-2 as a result. Pistons fall to 1-4 on the road this postseason. They had the lead at the half, but then their doors blown off to open the third. Detroit coach J.B. Bickerstaff.
2: I mean, they came out and played with more force and tenacity than we did to start the quarter. You know, we had a 4-point lead, obviously, and they came out, you know, very aggressive on both ends of the floor. We just didn't match it.
0: And Cleveland goes on to the win to even the series at 2 games apiece. Best of 7 conference semifinal, now down to a best of 3. The winner will face the Knicks in the Eastern Conference Finals. Sports Center all night, ESPN Radio.
3: Victor rebound, snags it away, and then swings his right elbow into Naz Reid.
4: At some stage, he should be protected, and if not, he's going to have to protect himself.
5: I think he should have been ejected.
4: To have anything on top of that, I think would be ridiculous.
0: Oklahoma City is awaiting in the Western Conference Final. They will get the winner of the Timberwolves-Spurs series coming up Tuesday. Those two will match up in San Antonio. Game 5 of their series, which is also tied 2-2. Game 5, a pivotal one. Spurs will have Victor Wembanyama. He ejected with 8.5 minutes to go in the first half of Game 4 on Sunday. But as ESPN insider Shams Charania notes, that's the extent of the punishment.
6: Victor Wembanyama is clear to play. He will be available to play in Game 5 on Tuesday night because the league has decided that there will be no further discipline or punishment for Wemby. No fine, no suspension. And the essence of this ruling is two factors. One, Victor Wembanyama was ejected at a point where he missed a significant portion already of Game 4. And the most important part is there's no prior history for Wemby. There's no other accounts of violence for him in his past, and so the lack of history for that actually helped Wemby in this case, where he is now going to have no further discipline. He is available to play in Game 5.
0: Game 4 on Sunday, a 5-point loss for the Spurs, even without Wembanyama for most of it. Spurs able to hang on without him. ESPN analyst Danny Green.
7: Just how those young guys really picked it up. They're showing some seasoned veteranship. And, you know, some grit, some competitiveness. You know, De'Aaron Fox was more aggressive. Dylan Harper really stepped up in a big way. Shan Penny, all the way down the line. Carter Bryant, like, they went small ball. But Luke Kornet, too, deserves a lot of credit. Like, he was great for them at rebounding, being big at the rim, trying to protect it as much as he can. I know he can't do the same job Wemby has done, but he did it at a high level. And those other guys really offensively kind of stepped up and, you know, showed some mental fortitude. So they didn't show any, you know, signs of being scared or immature. Like, they showed some great coming togetherness and proving that they're a pretty good group, whether he's on the floor or not. So even with him back, I expect this team to do some big things.
8: Now the series is tied 2-2. So how do you think Wemby and the Spurs respond tomorrow?
7: I think they bounce back and bounce back in a big way. I know Wemby was not happy with the call. I think it was the right one to make, but he was juiced up trying to get his teammates going. They played well without him. They showed a lot of maturity. And that was one they felt they probably let slip away. So they're going to be home. They're going to be in front of their fans, in front of that crowd. And those young guys are going to be ready to hoop and alongside with Wemby. Like, that pain is going to be very different when Minnesota is trying to attack him. They had 38 shots on goal, which is a second career high underneath Coach Finch. Game prior, 32 kickouts, which is a career high in kickouts because of Wemby in the paint. And I assume that it'll go that way again. And they'll have a big response in that arena in San Antonio.
0: Coming up on Tuesday, Game 5. And we'll have it for you, presented by Gusto, the NBA playoffs on ESPN Radio and the ESPN app. Well, apparently, low copay and quick health care, and you can get right back out. That's next. SportsCenter All Night continues. It's ESPN Radio.
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0: Hey, y'all, it's Kyle Bailey coming up on a Tuesday show. We're loaded. Nick Carboni and Ryan McGee stop by. We'll talk about the Hornets and the draft and some college football talk. We'll see you at 3 o'clock.
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0: 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To the ice, game 4, Wild and Avs in St. Paul. And we were in a 2-2 game in the third period.
18: Brewery, down low for Parker Kelly. Gibby Ronta knocks it away for Middleton. Brewery works it loose. One-timer! Score! Go ahead and Selly! Parker Kelly! A one-timer from Edina beats Volstead, and the Avalanche have the lead back. It's 3-2 Colorado.
0: They score the go-ahead goal midway through the third. They'd add a couple of empty netters and win it 5-2 in game 4. Altitude 92.5. Avs a 3-1 series lead. They have a 14-2 series record. When they have a 3-1 series lead, Nathan MacKinnon scoring a goal in this one. He now has 6 goals in the last 5 playoff games after having none in the first 3 to begin the postseason. And in this one, took a puck to the face in the second period, late in the second, wound up back on the ice and had one of those empty netters at the end. ESPN analyst Eric Johnson was on the call Monday as the Avs go up 3-1.
19: The Colorado Avalanche have gone all season long really without a true number one. They started the playoffs with Scott Wedgwood, who had never made a start in the playoffs before in his career, and he was awesome. He just lost his first game the other night in game 3, but they switch to Blackwood, and Blackwood's been a starter for a majority of his career. He's really taken a step forward the last couple of years with the Avs. Wedgwood's quicker, smaller, competes more. Blackwood's longer, more athletic, and he's made some huge saves, especially tonight Mackenzie Blackwood did with his size that kept the Wild off the score sheet. Jared Bednar has to be applauded for going with Mackenzie Blackwood tonight in game 4.
20: We've got to talk about Nate MacKinnon. We saw MacKinnon take a puck to the face. It did not look good, but he was right back out there for the third. You played with him. You've got familiarity. Talk about his toughness and what that does for his teammates, for him to be right back out there.
19: Yeah, his nickname is Nate Dog for a reason, because he is an absolute dog out there. This guy just will do anything for his team. And I think everyone thinks about how great of a goal scorer he is and playmaker and his speed, and he is all that. But he also can defend and play in the hard areas. And he takes a puck off his nose, probably breaks it, blood coming everywhere, leaves at the end of the second, comes back at the start of the third, and then gets the dagger empty netter to seal the deal for the Avalanche in game 4. They're going back to Denver with a 3-1 series lead, hugely because of their superstar center, Nathan MacKinnon, what he's done for the Colorado Avalanche this series.
0: MacKinnon with his 5th consecutive playoff game with a goal, longest streak of his playoff career. Avs get the 5-2 win. It was closer than that, a couple of empty netters, but Colorado does have a 3-1 series lead. Tuesday, a couple more games on ESPN. Ducks, Golden Knights in Las Vegas. Their series is tied 2-2. That one follows game 4 for the Sabres and Canadiens. Montreal with a 2-1 series lead there, and they are hosting game 4. ESPN analyst PK Subban.
21: My goodness, the Buffalo Sabres have to show up in a big way. Their best game has to come. It's a must-win game for me, just because, you know, not it's not a must-win game, but they got to play a whole lot better. To me, they've sat back way too much. You have to attack the game. Montreal's been playing in this series. Buffalo's been watching. So Lindy Ruff said, give them respect. But I think to a man, they have to come out and pound their legs. You got to skate against Montreal. Buffalo cannot afford to slow the game down. They have to pick up the pace and play at a higher tempo. It's going to be a challenge for them, but they have to find a way to get this win. Listen, they had a great start, scoring 53 seconds into the game. They'll need a similar start, but they're going to have to sustain that pressure for 60 minutes. I don't think they can do it. I think the way the Montreal Canadiens are playing right now and the way Dobish is playing, it's a uphill climb for Buffalo, but they have the team to do it. They're going to have to show they have enough sandpaper, they've gained enough experience, and they have another level to their game.
0: Sabres, Canadiens, game 4 coming up 7 o'clock Eastern. It's on ESPN. Right now, SportsCenter all night. On the diamond Monday, Yankees mired in a three-game slide as they stepped on the field at Camden Yards in Baltimore. Their starter, Ryan Weathers, dealing. He was no-hitting the Orioles through six. Had a two-run home run from Ben Rice back in the third that gave New York a 2-0 lead. But after being no-hit for six, the Baltimore Bats did contribute in the seventh.
1: Desperate for a base runner by any means. Adley pokes this into right field. That's a base hit. Adley goes the other way and gets a single to right, and the Orioles are on the board with a hit. And the tying run will very quickly come to the plate and beat Alonso. The 1-1. Mayo launches one. Left field in deep. In the corner she goes. And that baby is gone. Kobe Mayo, not in the original starting lineup, with an Earl Weaver special that gives the Orioles the lead.
0: Three-run homer, which put Baltimore out in front. Earl Weaver, Hall of Fame manager for the Orioles. He would sum up his baseball philosophy as pitching, defense, and three-run homer. WBAL with the call. Orioles win it 3-2. Mayo with the home run, three RBI, third three-run homer. One of eight major league players with at least three this season. Yankees now have four straight losses, their second longest losing streak this season. They did drop five straight in early April. Rangers hosting the Diamondbacks. Arizona striking in the top of the first.
2: There's the swing and a ball rocketed down the right field line. That is a fair ball. It'll pinball off the wall back to Nimmo. Nimmo fires to second late. Carroll scores, and it's back-to-back doubles for the D-backs to give them an early 1-0 lead.
0: Arizona Sports, 98.7 FM, 1-0 there. 1-0 would be the final. Diamondbacks' eighth win in a one-run game this season. Rangers' seventh loss in a one-run game this season. Rangers' third straight loss against the Diamondbacks. Rays also scoring in the top of the first. It would be a three-run inning in Toronto. They would add some more in the top of the second.
1: Not bunting, and he lines one to the gap. Right center field, it gets down and splits the outfielders, heads all the way to the wall. Fiducia to third, being waved home. He heads to the plate. The throw goes to third. Walls is in with an RBI triple, and the Rays have a 4-0 lead.
0: They tack on more in the fifth and go on to an 8-5 win over the Blue Jays. Rays are 15-2 since April 22nd, best win percentage in baseball. Over that span, Giants a 9-3 win over the Dodgers. San Francisco scoring the final six runs after the game was tied 3-3 going into the seventh inning. The win snapping a seven-game road losing streak had been the team's longest since 2023. Dodgers, meanwhile, have dropped three straight and eight of the last 12, scoring three runs or fewer in nine of the 12 games over the course of that stretch. Is this the end? That's next. SportsCenter All Night continues. It's ESPN Radio.
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30: What's up? 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Should the Hornets, one of the youngest teams in the

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1: Avs take a 3-1 series lead over the Wild. Cavs with a huge push to start the third quarter, and they even up their series with Detroit. Thunder fell behind down the stretch in Game 4, but ultimately it's another sweep.
2: Brings it into Smart. There's the three. It's no good, and that'll do it. And the season comes to an end. The Oklahoma City Thunder eliminate the Lakers 4-0. The final score, OKC 115, Lakers 110. This was the best game of the series. Frankly, Michael, it was the type of game we expected.
3: Every game.
2: In all of them.
3: Yes.
2: And we didn't get that until tonight. But the Lakers go down in the second round.
1: They lose by 5, 115-110, the final, 7-10 ESPN LA. Lakers are swept for the 10th time in franchise history in a best of 7. Lakers entered the fourth quarter up by 4. They wind up losing by 5. LeBron James had 24 points, 12 rebounds in the loss. It's the fourth time in his career that he's been involved on the losing end of a sweep. But is this the end?
4: Well, I mean, obviously it's a process. It's not about to happen right now. The process of thinking about the whole season and its futility. I mean, and then processing over the next, you know, we'll say a couple weeks, and look back on some of the things you did great, some of the things you didn't do too well, some of the things that you, you know, wish it would have went this way. But at the end of the day, you control the controllables, and what you can't control, you don't, you know, try to, you know, let it affect you too much or affect you at all. So
1: as for what he feels like is left in the NBA for him?
4: Well, I think you guys asked me about it, and I've answered questions. Yeah, I don't think I've come out and was like, oh, retirement is coming. With my future, I don't know, obviously. I mean, this is obviously, we're still fresh from, you know, obviously losing, I don't know. I mean, I don't know what the future holds for me, obviously, as it stands right now tonight. You know, I got a lot of time. I'll sit back, like I think I said it last year after we lost, I think, to Minnesota, to go back and recalibrate with my family and talk with them and spend some time with them. And then when the time comes, I'm obviously, you guys know what I decide to do.
1: LeBron James with his 133rd 20-point double-double in the postseason, extends the record for the most in postseason history, but couldn't keep the Lakers' season alive as they are swept by the Thunder. As for what LeBron has meant to the NBA over the past two decades plus, ESPN analyst Danny Green.
5: I mean, he's meant everything to this league. He's been the face for over two decades. So, you know, the kids that I watched them growing up. So, like, I idolized them. The kids that are in the league now probably were babies when he came in, and they all looked up to him. So, to be able to watch him in real time, and so many people throughout this, you know, league has been able to face him and join him in a locker room and on the same team, I'm sure it's the biggest inspiration to all of us. So, he's meant so much to this game of basketball. I know a lot of us do appreciate him. A lot of us don't. They're going to appreciate him when he's gone. But he deserves his farewell tour. I don't think this is his last year. I don't think he's done after this. He'll get one more. And we don't know where that's going to be yet. I don't think he knows either.
1: Thunder complete the sweep. It's their eighth straight win to begin the playoffs, extending the longest streak to begin a postseason in franchise history. And they're the first team to do that since 2017. But has the Thunder reached their potential? Danny Green.
5: It's pretty close. They aren't fully healthy, though, so we haven't got a chance to see what J-Dub looks like. They're going to need him, especially in this next series and in the finals, if they want to be two-time NBA champions. But they're pretty close to their ceiling. They've been playing exceptional basketball. They're playing at a high level. But, you know, this could be a gift and a curse. You know, it's great to be able to get the rest, but it might hurt them. They might get rusty. They haven't had much adversity throughout this playoff series, so it might get a little rocky when they actually do get some adversity and play against a tougher team, whether it's Minnesota or the San Antonio Spurs. And even if they get past that, in the finals, it's going to be tough. So I've been on both ends of the spectrum where I've had two sweeps, and we weren't ready for that next round. We won the next two games, but then we lost in that series. And also been where we were down. But I think the ones that helped us the most, the ones that challenged us and prepared us for the next round. So I don't know how much these two teams that they played is going to prepare them for the next matchup, but I know Dagnall is a good coach, and he'll have them ready.
1: The Thunder, like the Knicks, are now into the conference finals. To the guys at PTI.
6: All right,
3: Wilbon, who has been more impressive so far in the playoffs, the Knicks or the Thunder?
6: Well, they certainly have both been, Tony, but with all things media being centered in New York, the overreaction, even though the Knicks have been great, they've been nuclear, and it's still overreaction. Because I hear people saying, oh, the Knicks are the best. No, they're not. No, OKC is that. And here's the thing that is impressive about OKC to me. With J-Dub, their second best player after Shai Gilgeous-Alexander out, hadn't played, all right? He can go, Mark Dagnall can go to A.J. Mitchell, who can give him off the bench 24-10, now in the starting lineup, if he chooses to have him there. 24-10 assists. Or he can go to McCain, who in game two had given him 18 points. These are guys he can tap on the shoulder and say, I need you tonight, one or the other, but not both. And then defensively, he can throw Dort, Caruso, Wallace at people, and they can just smother you. And it will be great to see them against the Knicks, to see if the Knicks, with all that beautiful offense they've been running, and it has been beautiful, if they can get away from Oklahoma City's
3: defense. You are saying definitively the answer to this question is you are more impressed by Oklahoma City.
6: So far.
3: I think you can be more impressed with the Knicks so far. I'm not saying I am, but I'm saying you can be.
6: You could be sure.
3: Because of what they have done offensively, being plus 194 in the playoffs so far, the largest margin of differential in the history of the NBA playoffs to this point, plus 194. And also, they've played two elimination games, right? The elimination game in Atlanta, they destroyed Atlanta. 51. They won by 10,000 points. One elimination game against Philadelphia. In Philadelphia, again, on the road, destroyed Philadelphia, won by 99,000 points. I have heard from you, I'm going over the bell here, because I've heard from you for a long time. You have used the word ruthless to describe Oklahoma City. You are tremendously admiring of Oklahoma City.
6: I am, even though
3: and I accept that. And their margins of victory are 35, 13, 12, 9, the only one under 10, 18, 18, and 23. Look, you can only play the teams in front of you. This is a tennis tournament, not a golf tournament. You can only play the seed that comes up. So maybe Oklahoma City hasn't played as good a bunch of teams, although maybe they have. I'm not certain of this. Attention must be paid.
6: The Knicks have lost twice. They stumbled twice.
3: Well,
6: didn't
3: one
6: cost
3: point,
6: them much. And by the way, point. They seem to have learned when down 2-1 to Atlanta, they got it together. I mean, they got it together seriously. But Oklahoma City, nobody's touched them.
3: That's
6: nobody,
3: right.
6: They're floating
3: that's
6: like
3: right.
6: a butterfly, sting like a bee.
3: Yeah.
6: They are politely ruthless.
3: But I would,
6: they are.
3: Yes, I would say, and it's true for Oklahoma City as well, but the two elimination games that the Knicks have faced, both on the road, they have destroyed people.
6: Now, do we know what finals we want to see? Are we cutting San Antonio out early? Cutting Minnesota out too early?
3: That's a series that looks like a back-and-forth series.
6: Go for a bit. That's it. We're done. Back and forth.
1: Thunder will await the winner of the Spurs-Timberwolves. They are tied 2-2. Game 5 tonight here on ESPN Radio. Spurs will have Victor Wembanyama. No suspension. Then there's the East SportsCenter all night. 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
7: Cunningham, sideline left, and his pass knocked away by Harden. Got it to Allen. Allen ahead to Mobley. Mobley on the left wing. Mobley backing down LeVert. Mobley had it knocked away. Got it back. Right side to Mitchell. Mitchell at the three-point arc. Spinning. Run of the lane. Shot puts and scores. And it's a 23-0 quarter. And it's a 19-point lead. Mitchell with 16 points here in the third.
1: That was added on WTAM in Cleveland. The Knicks are waiting in the wings in the Eastern Conference Finals. They will get the winner of the Cavs-Pistons series. We'll see how this one turns out over the next three. The series is tied at 2, 112-103. Cavs winning game 4 on Monday, a 24-0 run to start the third quarter. Coach Kenny Atkinson.
8: It was a halftime speech, of course. Absolutely not. We thought we were playing good basketball, right? We had a deficit, but we thought we were in a good place. I think the switch was we had to play with more pace. We were getting the ball up so slow. They were getting their defense set, and that was the big thing. We hit them with the halftime. We got to get the ball up quicker. If their defense is set, they're a great, great half-court defense team. And I think, Donovan started to get in the open court. That's when he's at his best. I thought that was key.
1: Donovan Mitchell, a 43-point game, 39 of them in the second half. James Harden adding 24.
9: I think our starters had been great to start the games and start the halves. And tonight was a really good opportunity for us, and we did that, you know, start the game and start the halves, you know, particularly on the defensive end. And that's what led to easy opportunities, whether it's threes or layups, rewarding our bigs. And so we can be on the same page and get off to great starts like that to start the game or half. It's a different ball club just because our energy shifts, and that's how it has to be from here on out.
1: They score the first two dozen points of the second half, and they beat the Pistons to tie the series at 2. Cade Cunningham, 19 in the loss.
10: It's nothing to hang our head about losing a game in the NBA. It's nothing to hang our head about losing tonight. I mean, they're a good team. They handled their business. They won at home. Now we get to go back, and there's a lot to learn from tonight. There's things that we didn't see that, you know, tonight we got an opportunity to get exposed to and learn from. So we'll come back better, and there's nothing to hang our head about. Like I said, I mean, we're only going to come back stronger, and we got to protect our own now.
1: Game 5 coming up Wednesday. We'll see it on ESPN. Right now, SportsCenter all night.
11: The Bucks are open for business on trade calls and offers for Giannis Antetokounmpo.
12: I'm told nothing has changed, so now the conversation will turn to where does he want to be long-term?
5: There's going
12: to
5: be a lot of people in the running, but you got to have another star there and some shooting around him.
1: It's a story that's continued to have legs over the past couple of seasons and could be something on the horizon. The Bucks reportedly entertaining calls and offers for the two-time MVP, Giannis Antetokounmpo. NBA Draft Combine this week, the draft coming up next month. ESPN Insider Shams Charania.
13: Milwaukee Bucks officials are bracing for an active period this week at the Draft Combine to lay the groundwork for what will be a likely resolution to Giannis Antetokounmpo's future between now and the NBA Draft. Team sources tell me they are open for business, listening to offers, seeing exactly what they can get after already discussing deals at the NBA trade deadline. Co-owner Jimmy Haslam came out last week and said either the Bucks will get a long-term commitment from Giannis or trade him in June. My understanding is this will be a very simple conversation. Giannis has made it clear for a period of months now that he believes the time has come for both sides to part ways. I'm told nothing has changed about that stance. So the next conversation will be where will he want to play long-term? Where will Giannis commit long-term to his future? Because he's only got 1 year guaranteed left on his contract. That gives him a level of sway and power over his future. But the Bucks and Giannis will be working together on a resolution in the coming weeks.
1: Bucks were in trade talks before the February deadline. Giannis, of course, indicating to the team that it's time to part ways. SportsCenter all night, ESPN Radio.
14: Drury down low for Parker Kelly. Gibby Ronta knocks it away for Middleton. Drury works it loose. One-timer. Score! Go ahead and Sally Parker Kelly, a one-timer from Edina, beats Volstead, and the Avalanche have the lead back. It's 3-2 Colorado.
1: 92-5 Avalanche, 92-5 as the Avs beat the Wild 4-2 Colorado, a 3-1 series lead. Parker Kelly, as we heard on Altitude 92.5, a goal in this one. Had zero career goals in the third period or later. Entering the game, had what turned out to be the game winner in this one.
15: It was so tight. Not a lot of room out there. And, you know, the forecheck was really good for us tonight. So, I mean, it was a great play by Jack. He gets him on his back, gloves it down, and then just throws it to me. And, yeah, we didn't really look. Just kind of threw it in there, and it goes in. But it was just a great job from all 20 guys, and now we get to go home and got a chance to close it out.
16: You do have a chance, but winning that fourth game is the hardest win of a series. Is there still room to elevate on this Avs team?
15: Yeah, absolutely. I think every game it's just growing the process, what we've been talking about since training camp. So the details, the focus, the 200-foot game, that's what's going to, you know, keep growing in our direction, and we just want to keep it going.
16: Thank you, Parker. Congratulations.
15: Yeah, thank you.
1: Avs lead the series 3-1. They are 14-2 when they're in a series where they have a 3-1 lead in a best of seven. 17 goals, a plus 10 goal differential in the third period this season. ESPN analyst PK Subban.
17: Colorado's just deeper. I think you could see that as the game went on. They just wore down Minnesota. Minnesota's really been only using Quinn Hughes and Brock Faber on the back end. They're really depleted, and you can tell that they're still missing Joel Eriksson Ek. I mean, probably their most important five-on-five player. So for me, Minnesota had an uphill battle, losing Brodin, losing Joel Eriksson Ek. But I'm going to tell you something right now. The Colorado Avalanche are playing at a level right now that I just don't think the Minnesota Wild can match man to man. They were heavier. They were persistent. They wore them down as this game went on. The scoreboard may not be indicative of the whole game, but it definitely shows the effort that Colorado put forward. McKinnon coming back after taking that puck in the face to score the empty netter, seal the deal.
18: Tell me a little bit more about Nathan McKinnon, because that was an ugly shot. Took the puck right to the nose and the mouth, a lot of blood everywhere, and comes back and didn't bother him a bit, it looked like.
17: Yeah, sounds like a hockey player and sounds like playoff hockey to me. This happens every shift. Guys are getting hit in the face, losing teeth. There's blood. We don't always talk about it, but trust me, it's happening. You see it on the bench. Most of the time when it happens, we don't even know it happens. I've seen guys come to the bench and they're losing half their teeth. So this is what the game demands, and all these players, no matter what team they're on, are prepared to sacrifice it all.
1: Nothing like a hockey smile. Avs, a 3-1 series lead. Game 5 coming up on Wednesday. First game out of the gate is against a rival. That's next. SportsCenter All Night at ESPN Radio.
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19: Hey, this is Rich Eisen. 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
1: 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Football, John Harbaugh will make his debut as the Giants head coach in primetime against a division rival, no less. The NFL announcing Monday the Giants will host the Cowboys on September 13th. It's the first Sunday night game of the 2026 season. As for the Dallas D, as we head towards this season, ESPN analyst Mina Kimes.
3: I think they'll be significantly better on the back end, which was a major weakness for a defense that was amongst, as you alluded to, the NFL's worst last season, because they've made a great deal of investment in that secondary, starting, of course, with their draft pick, Caleb Downs, who has the potential to be a transformational player, so versatile, plays safety, but I think Dallas will use him as their nickel corner in a fair amount of their sub packages. I expect to see them play more three safety looks. They also signed Jalen Thompson, who's capable safety from Arizona, and then they added Kobe Durant from the Rams, who, again, capable, veteran corner, which capable is just a great adjective if you're in Dallas these days. They don't need superstars across the board. They just need capable vets to pair with their existing players. So I do think that secondary will be better.
4: For Giants fans, they only won four games here, but you can't ignore John Harbaugh and his effect on the entire organization. Where do you see this team improving the most?
3: Yeah, I think the run defense has to improve because, by many measures, they were the worst in the NFL last year, so there's nowhere to go but up. But they made so much of an investment in this linebacker group that was such a weakness last season. The Giants defense gave up 75 explosive runs, which was the worst in the NFL, the worst mark by a pretty significant margin. Arvell Reese, their first draft pick this year, is going to play off the ball next to Tremaine Edmonds coming over from Chicago. I really do think that tandem has the potential to improve this run defense, particularly at the second level, and stop some of those 4, 5, 6 yard runs from becoming 10 plus yard runs.
1: It's going to mark the eighth time since 2012 that the Giants and Cowboys square off in a season opener. The NFL also announcing Cowboys will host the Eagles, another divisional showdown, on Thanksgiving. First time since 2014 they've played on Thanksgiving. We also learned Monday Bills will play their first regular season game at their new stadium in week two. They'll host the Lions. The full 2026 schedule coming Thursday, 8 o'clock Eastern. There's a two-hour special on ESPN and the NFL Network. Right now, SportsCenter All Night.
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5: How good is that? Are you entertained?
0: Number 5.
1: Mariners with a 3-1 win over the Astros. Cal Raleigh now hitless in his last three dozen at-bats, but can't say the same thing about his teammate Julio Rodriguez. Seattle Sports 710 AM.
6: Here's the 0-2. Swung on. That's crossed. Left field. Hey, no doubter. It's on its way. It is gone. Over the Crawford boxes, off the wall. Julio. A no-doubt solo smash.
0: Number 4.
1: Orioles were being no-hit by Yankees starter Ryan Weathers into the 7th, but in that 7th, WBAL.
6: The 1-1.
5: Mayo launches one. Left field in deep. In the corner she goes. And that baby is gone. Kobe Mayo, not in the original starting lineup, with an Earl Weaver special that gives the Orioles the lead.
0: Number 3.
1: NBA Cavs pull even in their series with Detroit 2-2. And in game 4, it was the Donovan Mitchell show in the second half. WTAM.
6: Schroeder ahead to Mitchell. Mitchell against Cunningham. Mitchell with 5:20 to go. Steps right. 3-ball up and good.
5: Oh, that was sweet from Donovan Mitchell, and he's got 38. And the Cavaliers are up by 19.
0: Number 2.
1: On the ice, Avs have now taken 3 of the first 4 games with Minnesota. Altitude 92.5.
6: Brewery down low for Parker Kelly. Kevin Ronto knocks it away from Middleton. Brewery works it loose. One-timer. Score!
5: Go ahead and Selly! Parker Kelly! A one-timer from Edina beats Volstead, and the Avalanche have
7: had the lead back. It's 3-2 Colorado.
0: Number one.
1: Make it 8 straight wins this postseason for the defending NBA champs. WWLS 98.1 The Sports Animal.
8: Shea comes to the ball at midcourt. Harris by Smart. Double. Down the lane, Hartenstein. Lobs. Inside Harmon. Catch it. Hump fakes. James. Spins. Dunks. Thunder by one. Chet Harmon. Don't be so mean. A thundering two-hand send down over James. Nice pirouette. Maneuver on the pivot.
1: Lakers had been making a push late in the season before injuries derailed their postseason plans. Austin Reeves returned. Luka Doncic did not. And as a result, Lakers are now done for the season. Doncic says he was never really in a position to make a ramp up and return to the court this postseason.
9: Still not. I'm doing the lifting. I'm doing running and shooting. But I haven't done contact and those stuff. You know, I wasn't clear yet. So those stuff will come in the next week or two, probably.
1: Doncic saying he was never in a position where he could have been on the court. LA losing 6 of its final 7 playoff games, fell short of the conference finals for a third consecutive season. Oklahoma City facing its first fourth quarter deficits of the entire playoffs in game 4, but they pull it off and earn another sweep. Much more straight ahead. Sports Center all night. It's ESPN Radio.
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9: 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One-timer, score!
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12: 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The Oklahoma City Thunder, reigning NBA champs. They ran off a sweep of Phoenix in round one, had taken the first three from the Lakers in this round. Monday going for another sweep, game 4 in L.A. They would lead by as much as a dozen, but this one was tight. In the fourth quarter, Lakers even coming back to take the lead, but down the stretch.
9: Shea comes to the ball at midcourt. Harris by Smart. Double. Down the lane, Hartenstein. Lobs. Inside Holmgren. Catch it. Hump fakes. James. Spins. Dunks. Thunder by one. Chet Holmgren. Don't be so mean. A thundering two-hand send down over James. Nice pirouette maneuver on the pivot.
12: Lakers keeping it close. They were within three in the closing seconds, but couldn't get the ball to fall, and ultimately
9: this ball tipped no good by Reeves, and it's over in L.A. 115-110, the final in game for the reigning champion Thunder, become the first team in 8 seasons to advance out of the Western Conference semifinals to the conference finals as they complete sweeps of Phoenix in round 1, the Lakers in round 2, and they now are a series win in the Western final against the winner of the Minnesota-San Antonio series from a repeat trip to the NBA finals as the reigning NBA champion.
12: WLS 98-1, the sports animal, 115-110, Thunder with the win to sweep the series against the Lakers, their 8th straight win to begin the postseason, extending the longest streak to begin a postseason in franchise history, first team to do it since 2017 as well. Shea Gilgeous-Alexander, 35 points in the closeout victory.
13: Shea, you knew it wouldn't be easy, but you guys complete the mission. Can you walk me through that final defensive possession as you guys close this one out?
14: We just wanted to take it like one possession at a time. Like, we've been in that situation so many times. We know like there's so many possessions left in a slow basketball game, especially when it's late game. Like, everything slows down and you can really impose your will on the game. And we just try to do so down the stretch. We did enough of it tonight. We still got to be better coming out of halftime. That's been a strength of ours, but we'll take the W.
13: Can you walk me through the final few minutes of this one and just the competition that you were in the midst of as it unfolded?
14: Yeah, it was just fun basketball. Basketball at its highest form. It was like crazy shot making. We were going back and forth, and we were able to pull it out. But yeah, hats off to both teams, both groups. Fought like hell. But yeah, Thunder win.
13: How would you quantify A.J. Mitchell and his impact for this team?
14: Yeah, it's been amazing. You could say he's been our best player this series. Like, he's just been so good. He, obviously, with Dub being out, we relied on him so much on the ball. He's just answered the call. Like, hats off to everything about AJ, his mental, his skill set, his work ethic. it's all coming together before the world's eyes.
13: You mentioned the other night for yourself, it's not about the numbers, rather getting to that flow state. Shea, what do you call it when you've got both going, and how did you get there tonight?
14: I just try to play through the game. Like, every night the game's going to tell me what to do. I got to not force it, just trust my work ethic, trust my instincts, trust my teammates out there, and hopefully it pays off. It's paid off so far this playoffs, so hopefully we keep it going.
13: Back-to-back sweeps, one final one.

0: guest. You heard him mentioning A.J. Mitchell. Mitchell with a career-high 28 points. SGA and Mitchell combined for 63 points, most in a playoff game by a Thunder starting backcourt since the franchise relocated to OKC in 2008. Thunder, their fifth sweep in a best-of-seven series since the relocation. They won all eight games against the Lakers this season, including the four here. ESPN analyst Danny Green.
1: I saw a lot of fight, man. I saw a lot of fight and pride in the Lakers, so hats off to them. Jackson Hayes was, you know, exceptional tonight. He was tremendous, amazing, incredible, his approach coming off the bench. You know, Rui made big plays. He knocked down shots. Just the team that is used to executing better in the clutch did. You know, SGA has missed the clutch of the year, and that's why he did that. He made the right play. His teammates followed his lead. And they made, you know, they executed when it mattered. Lakers did too. They got some good looks. Austin Reeves got a great look. It just didn't drop. But I think fatigue played a factor in this. You know, Lakers had to exert so much energy to stay with them and fight back and being in a hole pretty much the whole series that it wore on them. And when it came down the stretch, the team with the, you know, the more freshness had the mental, you know, fortitude to be in the game and not let it fatigue. So their mind was, you know, locked in and focused and executing their plays right.
2: How did SGA turn it on when the Thunder needed him the most?
1: I mean, you got to give a lot of credit to the Lakers' defense. You know, they kept getting the ball out of his hands, forcing other guys to beat them. And those other guys answered the call. They did beat them for the most part. Tonight was the first game he got really loose. He got to that free throw line some. But this ain't nothing new for him. This is what he does. This is an average Tuesday. He goes in the gym. He gets to his spots. He knows how to get to the free throw line. He knows how to close out games. He's a super vet and about to be a two-time MVP. So, you know, but the Lakers did a great job of him most of the series. You also got to give a lot of credit to A.J. Mitchell, Jared McCain, Cason Wallace, Isaiah Joe, like those other guys. And Chet had an amazing series as well. But A.J. Mitchell was clutch for them this whole series, and it allowed SGA to kind of get back into his rhythm and his flow.
0: And the Thunder complete the sweep of the Lakers, who are swept in a best of seven for the 10th time in their franchise history. Thunder moving out of the Western Conference Finals. They'll get the winner of the Spurs series with the Wolves. More on that in a moment. But first, SportsCenter All Night, ESPN Radio. In the East, Detroit and Cleveland for game four of their series. Pistons led by as much as seven. They led by four at the half, but then came Cleveland's start to the third quarter.
3: And now Mobley with the steal. Got it to Mitchell. Down the floor to Harden. Harden on the right wing. Harden against Robinson. Blows by Robinson. Left corner to Wade. Back out front to Mobley. Fakes the pass. Back on the left wing. Harden. Three ball. Bullseye! Timeout Detroit. Crockett Arena has hit liftoff. Mitchell with a steal. Donovan heads to the other end. Mitchell on the left side against Tobias Harris. Mitchell waits for everybody else to catch up. Mitchell, crossover dribble, left wing three. There's another one, and it's a 19-0 quarter. Cavs have seized control. Harden on the left wing, in the middle to Allen. Allen lowers the shoulder. Pow with the right hand. That's the aggressive, fiery Jared Allen. 9 for Allen. 21-0 quarter for the Cavaliers. Cunningham, sideline left, and his pass knocked away by Harden. Got it to Allen. Allen ahead to Mobley. Mobley on the left wing. Mobley backing down LeVert. Mobley had it knocked away. Got it back. Right side to Mitchell. Mitchell at the three-point arc. Spinning. Run of the lane. Shot puts and scores. And it's a 23-0 quarter. And it's a 19-point lead. Mitchell with 16 points here in the third.
0: WTAM with the call. Cavs scoring the first 24 points of the third quarter. They seize control. Donovan Mitchell would stay hot in that second half.
3: Schroeder on the dribble against LeVert. Baseline left to Mobley. In the lane to Allen. Spinning. Finds Mitchell. Popping and scoring. And it's a 40-point game for Donovan Mitchell. A 40-piece in game four. 107-88.
0: WTAM. Cavs go out to a 9-point win. 112-103 to even the series at two games apiece. Cavs have won all six at home this postseason. They've lost all five on the road. But that 24-0 run certainly helped in this one. They get the win to even the series. Donovan Mitchell, 43 points, 23 of which came in the second half. James Harden, 24 points, 11 assists. Cavs coach Kenny Atkinson on his duo of Mitchell and Harden.
4: They're still learning each other, you know, at the end of the day. So it's not, I would say, it's not going to be perfect, especially with the limited time they've been together. But they have great synergy in terms of what we're running

0: what we need to run in certain situations. They have great synergy in terms of their kind of basketball philosophy. They both kind of understand, you know, what we want, what our team needs. And Donovan's got, you know, more corporate knowledge with this team, right? He's played so many years with these guys, so I think he helps James along, you know, with play calls, with, you know, where we want guys in certain positions. So, but they have great communication. They're you know, rarely disagree, basically on the same page.
1: Mitchell had 4 points at the half. He finished with 43.
0: The thing I noticed the most is that he was definitely not in rhythm the first half. Like, it was a little bit different than I've seen. I just not in rhythm, you know, and that happens. Normally doesn't happen to him. But the mental fortitude and the mental, you know, it's a big game, right? Like, to turn that around like he did, it's pretty impressive, you know. Not sure I've, in the playoffs, have seen a turnaround like that, where a guy is struggling and just absolutely turns the switch and complete opposite of the first half.
1: Series is tied 2-2 as a result. Pistons fall to 1-4 on the road this postseason. They had the lead at the half, but then their doors blown off to open the third. Detroit coach J.B. Bickerstaff.
2: They came out and played with more force and tenacity than we did to start the quarter. You know, we had a 4-point lead, obviously, and they came out, you know, very aggressive on both ends of the floor. We just didn't match it.
1: And Cleveland goes on to the win to even the series at 2 games apiece. Best of 7. Conference semifinal now down to a best of 3. The winner will face the Knicks in the Eastern Conference Final. Sports Center All Night, ESPN Radio.
3: Victor rebound, snaps it away, and then swings his right elbow into Naz Reid.
4: At some stage, he should be protected, and if not, he's going to have to protect himself.
5: I think he should have been ejected.
4: To have anything on top of that, I think would be ridiculous.
1: Oklahoma City is awaiting in the Western Conference Final. They will get the winner of the Timberwolves-Spurs series coming up Tuesday. Those two will match up in San Antonio. Game 5 of their series, which is also tied 2-2. Game 5, a pivotal one. Spurs will have Victor Wembanyama ejected with 8.5 minutes to go in the first half of Game 4 on Sunday. But as ESPN insider Sham Sharania notes, that's the extent of the punishment.
6: Victor Wembanyama is clear to play. He will be available to play in Game 5 on Tuesday night because the league has decided that there will be no further discipline or punishment for Wemby. No fine, no suspension. And the essence of this ruling is two factors. One, Victor Wembanyama was ejected at a point where he missed a significant portion already of Game 4. And the most important part is there's no prior history for Wemby. There's no other accounts of violence for him in his past, and so the lack of history for that actually helped Wemby in this case, where he is now going to have no further discipline. He is available to play in Game 5.
1: Game 4 on Sunday, a 5-point loss for the Spurs, even without Wembanyama for most of it. Spurs able to hang on without him. ESPN analyst Danny Green.
7: Just how those young guys really picked it up. They're showing some season veteranship. And, you know, some grit, some competitiveness. You know, De'Aaron Fox was more aggressive. Dylan Harper really stepped up in a big way. Shan Penny all the way down the line. Carter Bryant, like, they went small ball. But Luke Kornet, too, deserves a lot of credit. Like, he was great for them at rebounding, being big at the rim, trying to protect it as much as he can. I know he can't do the same job Wemby has done, but he did it at a high level. And those other guys really offensively kind of stepped up and, you know, showed some mental fortitude. So they didn't show any, you know, signs of being scared or immature. Like, they showed some great coming togetherness and proving that they're a pretty good group, whether he's on the floor or not. So even with him back, I expect this team to do some big things.
8: Now the series is tied 2-2. So how do you think Wemby and the Spurs respond tomorrow?
7: I think they bounce back and bounce back in a big way. I know Wemby was not happy with the call. I think it was the right one to make, but he was juiced up trying to get his teammates going. They played well without him. They showed a lot of maturity, and that was one they felt they probably let slip away. So they're going to be home. They're going to be in front of their fans, in front of that crowd, and those young guys are going to be ready to hoop and alongside with Wemby. Like, that pain is going to be very different when Minnesota is trying to attack it. They had 38 shots on goal, which is a second career high underneath Coach Finch. Game prior, 32 kickouts, which is a career high in kickouts because of Wemby in the paint. And I assume that it'll go that way again. And they'll have a big response in that arena in San Antonio.
1: 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That's next. 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
1: 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To the ice, game four, Wild and Avs in St. Paul. And we were in a 2-2 game in the third period.
2: Drury, down low for Parker Kelly. Kevi Ranta knocks it away for Middleton. Drury works it loose. One-timer! Score! Go ahead and Sally! Parker Kelly! A one-timer from Edina beats Volstead, and the Avalanche have the lead back. It's 3-2 Colorado.
1: They score the go-ahead goal midway through the third. They'd add a couple of empty netters and win it 5-2 in game four. Altitude 92.5. Avs a 3-1 series lead. They have a 14-2 series record when they have a 3-1 series lead. Nathan MacKinnon scoring a goal in this one. He now has 6 goals in the last 5 playoff games after having none in the first 3 to begin the postseason. And in this one, took a puck to the face in the second period, late in the second. Wound up back on the ice and had one of those empty netters at the end. ESPN analyst Eric Johnson was on the call Monday as the Avs go up 3-1.
3: The Colorado Avalanche have gone all season long really without a true number one. They started the playoffs with Scott Wedgwood, who had never made a start in the playoffs before in his career, and he was awesome. He just lost his first game the other night in Game 3, but they switch to Blackwood, and Blackwood's been a starter for a majority of his career. He's really taken a step forward the last couple of years with the Avs. Wedgwood's quicker, smaller, competes more. Blackwood's longer, more athletic, and he's made some huge saves, especially tonight Mackenzie Blackwood did with his size that kept the Wild off the score sheet. Jared Bednar has to be applauded for going with Mackenzie Blackwood tonight in Game 4.
4: We've got to talk about Nate MacKinnon. We saw MacKinnon take a puck to the face. It did not look good, but he was right back out there for the third. You played with him. You've got familiarity. Talk about his toughness and what that does for his teammates for him to be right back out there.
3: Yeah, his nickname is Nate Dog for a reason, because he is an absolute dog out there. This guy just will do anything for his team. And I think everyone thinks about how great of a goal scorer he is and playmaker and his speed, and he is all that. But he also can defend and play in the hard areas. And he takes a puck off his nose, probably breaks it, blood coming everywhere, leaves at the end of the second, comes back at the start of the third, and then gets the dagger empty netter to seal the deal for the Avalanche in Game 4. They're going back to Denver with a 3-1 series lead, hugely because of their superstar center, Nathan MacKinnon, what he's done for the Colorado Avalanche this series.
1: MacKinnon with his 5th consecutive playoff game with a goal, longest streak of his playoff career. Avs get the 5-2 win. It was closer than that, a couple of empty netters, but Colorado does have a 3-1 series lead. Tuesday, a couple more games on ESPN. Ducks, Golden Knights in Las Vegas. Their series is tied 2-2. That one follows Game 4 for the Sabres and Canadiens. Montreal with a 2-1 series lead there, and they are hosting Game 4. ESPN analyst PK Subban.
5: My goodness, the Buffalo Sabres have to show up in a big way. Their best game has to come. It's a must-win game for me, just because, you know, it's not a must-win game, but they got to play a whole lot better. To me, they've sat back way too much. You have to attack the game. Montreal's been playing in this series. Buffalo's been watching. So Lindy Ruff said, give them respect. But I think to a man, they have to come out and pound their legs. You got to skate against Montreal. Buffalo cannot afford to slow the game down. They have to pick up the pace and play at a higher tempo. It's going to be a challenge for them, but they have to find a way to get this win. Listen, they had a great start, scoring 53 seconds into the game. They'll need a similar start, but they're going to have to sustain that pressure for 60 minutes. I don't think they can do it. I think the way the Montreal Canadiens are playing right now and the way Dobish is playing, it's a uphill climb for Buffalo, but they have the team to do it. They're going to have to show they have enough sandpaper, they've gained enough experience, and they have another level to their game.
1: Sabres, Canadiens, Game 4 coming up 7 o'clock Eastern. It's on ESPN. Right now, SportsCenter All Night. On the diamond Monday, Yankees mired in a 3-game slide as they stepped on the field at Camden Yards in Baltimore. Their starter, Ryan Weathers, dealing. He was no-hitting the Orioles through 6. Had a 2-run home run from Ben Rice back in the third that gave New York a 2-0 lead. But after being no-hit for six, the Baltimore Bats did contribute in the seventh.
6: Desperate for a base runner by any means. Adley pokes this into right field. That's a base hit. Adley goes the other way and gets a single to right, and the Orioles are on the board with a hit. And the tying run will very quickly come to the plate and Pete Alonso. The 1-1. Mayo launches one. Left field in deep. In the corner she goes, and that baby is gone. Kobe Mayo, not in the original starting lineup, with an Earl Weaver special that gives the Orioles the lead.
1: Three-run homer, which put Baltimore out in front. Earl Weaver, Hall of Fame manager for the Orioles. He would sum up his baseball philosophy as pitching, defense, and three-run homer. WBAL with the call. Orioles win it 3-2. Mayo with the home run, three RBI. Third three-run homer. One of eight major league players with at least three this season. Yankees now have four. Four straight losses, their second longest losing streak this season. They did drop five straight in early April. Rangers hosting the Diamondbacks. Arizona striking in the top of the first.
7: There's the swing and a ball rocketed down the right field line. That is a fair ball. It'll pinball off the wall back to Nimmo. Nimmo fires to second late. Carroll scores, and it's back-to-back doubles for the D-backs to give them an early 1-0 lead.
1: Arizona Sports, 98.7 FM, 1-0 there. 1-0 would be the final. Diamondbacks' eighth win in a one-run game this season. Rangers' seventh loss in a one-run game this season. Rangers' third straight loss against the Diamondbacks. Rays also scoring in the top of the first. It would be a three-run inning in Toronto. They would add some more in the top of the second.
8: Not bunting, and he lines one to the gap. Right center field, it gets down and splits the outfielders, heads all the way to the wall. Fiducia to third, being waved home. He heads to the plate. The throw goes to third. Walls is in with an RBI triple, and the Rays have a 4-0 lead.
1: They tack on more in the fifth and go on to an 8-5 win over the Blue Jays. Rays are 15-2 since April 22nd, best win percentage in baseball. Over that span, Giants a 9-3 win over the Dodgers. San Francisco scoring the final six runs after the game was tied 3-3 going into the seventh inning. The win snapping a seven-game road losing streak had been the team's longest since 2023. Dodgers, meanwhile, have dropped three straight and eight of the last 12, scoring three runs or fewer in nine of the 12 games over the course of that stretch. Is this the end? That's next. SportsCenter All Night continues. It's ESPN Radio.
0: Dunks.
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10: 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Bang, he got it. And the Thunder have taken the lead.
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1: Avs take a 3-1 series lead over the Wild. Cavs with a huge push to start the third quarter, and they even up their series with Detroit. Thunder fell behind down the stretch in Game 4, but ultimately it's another sweep.
2: Brings it into Smart. There's the three. It's no good, and that'll do it. And the season comes to an end. The Oklahoma City Thunder eliminate the Lakers 4-0. The final score, OKC 115, Lakers 110. This was the best game of the series. Frankly, Michael, it was the type of game we expected.
3: Every game.
2: In all of them.
3: Yes.
2: And we didn't get that until tonight. But the Lakers go down in the second round.
1: They lose by 5, 115-110, the final, 7-10 ESPN LA. Lakers are swept for the 10th time in franchise history in a best of 7. Lakers enter the fourth quarter up by 4. They wind up losing by 5. LeBron James had 24 points, 12 rebounds in the loss. It's the fourth time in his career that he's been involved on the losing end of a sweep. But is this the end?
4: Well, I mean, obviously it's a process. It's not about to happen right now. The process of thinking about the whole season and its brutality. I mean, and then processing it over the next, you know, we'll say a couple weeks, and look back on some of the things you did great, some of the things you didn't do too well, some of the things that you, you know, wish it would have went this way. But at the end of the day, you control the controllables, and what you can't control, you don't try to, you know, let it affect you too much or affect you at all. So
1: as for what he feels like is left in the NBA for him?
4: Well, I think you guys asked me about it, and I've answered questions. Yeah, I don't think I've come out and was like, oh, retirement is coming. With my future, I don't know, obviously. I mean, this is obviously we're still fresh from, you know, obviously losing, I don't know. I mean, I don't know what the future holds for me, obviously, as it stands right now tonight. You know, I got a lot of time. I'll sit back like I think I said it last year after we lost, I think, to Minnesota, to go back and recalibrate with my family and talk with them and spend some time with them. And then when the time comes, I obviously, you guys know what I decide to do.
1: LeBron James with his 133rd 20-point double-double in the postseason, extends the record for the most in postseason history, but couldn't keep the Lakers' season alive as they are swept by the Thunder. As for what LeBron has meant to the NBA over the past two decades plus, ESPN analyst Danny Green.
5: I mean, he's meant everything to this league. He's been the face for over two decades. So, you know, the kids that I watched them growing up. So, like, I idolized them. The kids that are in the league now probably were babies when he came in, and they all looked up to him. So to be able to watch him in real time, and so many people throughout this, you know, league has been able to face him and join him in a locker room and on the same team, I'm sure it's the biggest inspiration to all of us. So he's meant so much to this game of basketball. I know a lot of us do appreciate him. A lot of us don't. They're going to appreciate him when he's gone. But he deserves his farewell tour. I don't think this is his last year. I don't think he's done after this. He'll get one more. And we don't know where that's going to be yet. I don't think he knows either.
1: Thunder complete the sweep. It's their 8th straight win to begin the playoffs, extending the longest streak to begin a postseason in franchise history. And they're the first team to do that since 2017. But has the Thunder reached their potential? Danny Green.
5: It's pretty close. They aren't fully healthy, though, so we haven't got a chance to see what J-Dub looks like. They're going to need him, especially in this next series and in the finals, if they want to be two-time NBA champions. But they're pretty close to their ceiling. They've been playing exceptional basketball. They're playing at a high level. But, you know, this could be a gift and a curse. You know, it's great to be able to get the rest, but it might hurt them. They might get rusty. They haven't had much adversity throughout this playoff series, so it might get a little rocky when they actually do get some adversity and play against a tougher team, whether it's Minnesota or the San Antonio Spurs. And even if they get past that, in the finals, it's going to be tough. So I've been on both ends of the spectrum where I've had two sweeps, and we weren't ready for that next round. We won the next two games, but then we lost in that series. And also been where we were down. I mean, I think the ones that helped us the most, the ones that challenged us and prepared us for the next round. So I don't know how much these two teams that they played is going to prepare them for the next matchup, but I know Dagnall is a good coach and he'll have them ready.
1: The Thunder, like the Knicks, are now into the conference finals. To the guys at PTI.
6: All right,
3: Wilbon. Who has been more impressive so far in the playoffs, the Knicks or the Thunder?
6: Well, they certainly have both been, Tony, but with all things media being centered in New York, the overreaction, even though the Knicks have been great, they've been nuclear, and it's still overreaction. Because I hear people saying, oh, the Knicks are the best. No, they're not. No, OKC is that. And here's the thing that is impressive about OKC to me. With J-Dub, their second-best player after Shai Gilgeous-Alexander, out. Hadn't played, all right? He can go, Mark Dagnall can go to A.J. Mitchell, who can give him off the bench 24-10, now in the starting lineup, if he chooses to have him there. 24-10 assists. Or he can go to McCain, who in game two had given him 18 points. These are guys he can tap on the shoulder and say, I need you tonight, one or the other, but not both. And then defensively, he can throw Dort, Caruso, Wallace at people, and they can just smother you. And it will be great to see them against the Knicks, to see if the Knicks, with all that beautiful offense they've been running, and it has been beautiful, if they can get away from Oklahoma City's
3: defense. You are saying definitively the answer to this question is you are more impressed by Oklahoma City.
6: So far.
3: I think you can be more impressed with the Knicks so far. I'm not saying I am, but I'm saying you can be.
6: You could be sure.
3: Because of what they have done offensively, being plus 194 in the playoffs so far, the largest margin of differential in the history of the NBA playoffs to this point, plus 194. And also, they've played two elimination games, right? The elimination game in Atlanta, they destroyed Atlanta.
6: 51.
3: They won by 10,000 points. One elimination game against Philadelphia. In Philadelphia, again, on the road, destroyed Philadelphia, won by 99,000 points. I have heard from you, I'm going over the bell here, because I've heard from you for a long time. You have used the word ruthless to describe Oklahoma City. You are tremendously admiring of Oklahoma City.
6: I accept that.
3: And their margins of victory are 35, 13, 12, 9, the only one under 10, 18, 18, and 23. Look, you can only play the teams in front of you. This is a tennis tournament, not a golf tournament. You can only play the seed that comes up. So maybe Oklahoma City hasn't played as good a bunch of teams, although maybe they have. I'm not certain of this. Attention must be paid.
6: The Knicks have lost twice. They stumbled twice.
3: Well,
6: didn't
3: one
6: cost
3: point,
6: too much. And by the way,
3: point.
6: They seem to have learned when down 2-1 to Atlanta, they got it together. I mean, they got it together seriously. But Oklahoma City, nobody's touched them. They're floating like a butterfly, sting like a bee.
3: Yeah.
6: They are politely ruthless.
3: But I would, I would say, and it's true for Oklahoma City as well. But
0: this
3: the two elimination
0: sports
3: that the Knicks have faced, both on the road, they have destroyed people.
6: Now, do we know what finals we want to see? Are we cutting San Antonio out early? Cutting Minnesota out too early?
3: That's a series that looks like a back and forth series.
6: Go for a bit. That's it. We're done. Back and forth.
1: Thunder will await the winner of the Spurs-Timberwolves. They are tied 2-2. Game 5 tonight here on ESPN Radio. Spurs will have Victor Wembanyama. No suspension. Then there's the East SportsCenter all night. 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
7: Cunningham, sideline left, and his pass knocked away by Harden. Got it to Allen. Allen ahead to Mobley. Mobley on the left wing. Mobley backing down LeVert. Mobley had it knocked away. Got it back. Right side to Mitchell. Mitchell at the three-point arc. Spinning. Run of the lane. Shot puts and scores. And it's a 23-0 quarter. And it's a 19-point lead. Mitchell with 16 points here in the third.
1: That was added on WTAM in Cleveland. The Knicks are waiting in the wings in the Eastern Conference Finals. They will get the winner of the Cavs-Pistons series. We'll see how this one turns out over the next three. The series is tied at 2, 112-103. Cavs winning game 4 on Monday, a 24-0 run to start the third quarter. Coach Kenny Atkinson.
8: It was a halftime speech, of course. Absolutely not. We thought we were playing good basketball, right? We had a deficit, but we thought we were in a good place. I think the switch was we had to play with more pace. We were getting the ball up so slow. They were getting their defense set, and that was the big thing. We hit them with the halftime. We got to get the ball up quicker. If their defense is set, they're a great, great half-court defense team. And I think, Donovan started to get in the open court. That's when he's at his best. I thought that was key.
1: Donovan Mitchell, a 43-point game, 39 of them in the second half. James Harden adding 24.
9: I think our starters had been great to start the games and start the halves. And tonight was a really good opportunity for us, and we did that, start the game and start the halves, particularly on the defensive end. And that's what led to easy opportunities, whether it's threes or layups, rewarding our bigs. And so we can be on the same page and get off to great starts like that to start the game or half. It's a different ball club just because our energy shifts, and that's how it has to be from here on out.
1: They score the first 24 points of the second half, and they beat the Pistons to tie the series at 2. Cade Cunningham, 19 in the loss.
10: It's nothing to hang our head about losing the game in the NBA. It's nothing to hang our head about losing tonight. I mean, they're a good team. They handled their business. They won at home. Now we get to go back, and there's a lot to learn from tonight. There's things that we didn't see that, you know, tonight we got an opportunity to get exposed to and learn from. So we'll come back better, and there's nothing to hang our head about. Like I said, I mean, we're only going to come back stronger, and we got to protect our own now.
1: Game 5 coming up Wednesday. We'll see it on ESPN. Right now, SportsCenter all night.
11: The Bucks are open for business on trade calls and offers for Giannis Antetokounmpo.
12: I'm told nothing has changed, so now the conversation will turn to where does he want to be long-term?
13: There's going
12: to
13: be a lot of people in the running, but you got to have another star there and some shooting around him.
1: It's a story that's continued to have legs over the past couple of seasons and could be something on the horizon. The Bucks reportedly entertaining calls and offers for the two-time MVP, Giannis Antetokounmpo. NBA draft combine this week, the draft coming up next month. ESPN insider Shams Charania.
14: Milwaukee Bucks officials are bracing for an active period this week at the draft combine to lay the groundwork for what will be a likely resolution to Giannis Antetokounmpo's future between now and the NBA draft. Team sources tell me they are open for business, listening to offers, seeing exactly what they can get after already discussing deals at the NBA trade deadline. Co-owner Jimmy Haslam came out last week and said either the Bucks will get a long-term commitment from Giannis or trade him in June. My understanding is this will be a very simple conversation. Giannis has made it clear for a period of months now that he believes the time has come for both sides to part ways. I'm told nothing has changed about that stance. So the next conversation will be where will he want to play long-term? Where will Giannis commit long-term to his future? Because he's only got 1 year guaranteed left on his contract. That gives him a level of sway and power over his future. But the Bucks and Giannis will be working together on a resolution in the coming weeks.
1: Bucks were in trade talks before the February deadline. Giannis, of course, indicating to the team that it's time to part ways. SportsCenter all night, ESPN Radio.
15: Drury down low for Parker Kelly. Gibby Ronta knocks it away for Middleton. Drury works it loose. One-timer. Score! Go ahead and Sally Parker Kelly, a one-timer from Edina, beats Volstead, and the Avalanche have the lead back. It's 3-2 Colorado.
1: Avs beat the Wild 4-2. Colorado a 3-1 series lead. Parker Kelly, as we heard on Altitude 92.5, a goal in this one. Had zero career goals in the third period or later. Entering the game, had what turned out to be the game winner in this one.
16: It was so tight. Not a lot of room out there. And, you know, the forecheck was really good for us tonight. So, I mean, it was a great play by Jack. He gets him on his back, gloves it down, and then just throws it to me. And, we didn't really look. Just kind of threw it in there, and it goes in. But it was just a great job from all 20 guys, and now we get to go home and got a chance to close it out.
17: You do have a chance, but winning that fourth game is the hardest win of a series. Is there still room to elevate on this Avs team?
16: Yeah, absolutely. I think every game it's just growing the process, what we've been talking about since training camp. So the details, the focus, the 200-foot game, that's what's going to, you know, keep growing in our direction, and we just want to keep it going.
17: Thank you, Parker. Congratulations.
16: Yeah, thank you.
1: Avs lead the series 3-1. They are 14-2 when they're in a series where they have a 3-1 lead in a best of seven. 17 goals, a plus 10 goal differential in the third period this season. ESPN analyst PK Subban.
18: Colorado's just deeper. I think you could see that as the game went on. They just wore down Minnesota. Minnesota's really been only using Quinn Hughes and Brock Faber on the back end. They're really depleted, and you can tell that they're still missing Joel Eriksson Ek. I mean, probably their most important five-on-five player. So for me, Minnesota had an uphill battle, losing Brodin, losing Joel Eriksson Ek. But I'm going to tell you something right now. The Colorado Avalanche are playing at a level right now that I just don't think the Minnesota Wild can match man to man. They were heavier. They were persistent. They wore them down as this game went on. The scoreboard may not be indicative of the whole game, but it definitely shows the effort that Colorado put forward. McKinnon coming back after taking that puck in the face to score the empty netter, seal the deal.
19: Tell me a little bit more about Nathan McKinnon, because that was an ugly shot. He took the puck right to the nose and the mouth, a lot of blood everywhere, and comes back and didn't bother him a bit, it looked like.
18: Yeah, sounds like a hockey player and sounds like playoff hockey to me. This happens every shift. Guys are getting hit in the face, losing teeth. There's blood. We don't always talk about it, but trust me, it's happening. You see it on the bench. Most of the time when it happens, we don't even know it happens. I've seen guys come to the bench and they're losing half their teeth. So this is what the game demands, and all these players, no matter what team they're on, are prepared to sacrifice it all.
1: Nothing like a hockey smile. Avs, a 3-1 series lead. Game 5 coming up on Wednesday. First game out of the gate is against a rival. That's next. SportsCenter All Night. It's ESPN Radio.
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17: 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Football, John Harbaugh will make his debut as the Giants head coach in primetime against a division rival, no less. The NFL announcing Monday the Giants will host the Cowboys on September 13th. That's the first Sunday night game of the 2026 season. As for the Dallas D, as we head towards this season, ESPN analyst Mina Kimes.
18: I think they'll be significantly better on the back end, which was a major weakness for a defense that was amongst, as you alluded to, the NFL's worst last season, because they've made a great deal of investment in that secondary, starting, of course, with their draft pick, Caleb Downs, who has the potential to be a transformational player, so versatile, plays safety, but I think Dallas will use him as their nickel corner in a fair amount of their sub packages. I expect to see them play more three safety looks. They also signed Jalen Thompson, capable safety from Arizona, and then they added Kobe Durant from the Rams, who, again, capable, veteran corner, which capable is just a great adjective if you're in Dallas these days. They don't need superstars across the board. They just need capable vets to pair with their existing players. So I do think that secondary will be better.
19: For Giants fans, they only won 4 games here, but you can't ignore John Harbaugh and his effect on the entire organization. Where do you see this team improving the most?
18: Yeah, I think the run defense has to improve because by many measures, they were the worst in the NFL last year, so there's nowhere to go but up. But they made so much of an investment in this linebacker group that was such a weakness last season. The Giants defense gave up 75 explosive runs, which was the worst in the NFL, the worst marked by a pretty significant margin. Arville Reese, their first draft pick this year, is going to play off the ball next to Tremaine Edmonds coming over from Chicago. I really do think that tandem has the potential to improve this run defense, particularly at the second level, and stop some of those 4, 5, 6 yard runs from becoming 10 plus yard runs.
17: It's going to mark the 8th time since 2012 that the Giants and Cowboys square off in a season opener. The NFL also announcing Cowboys will host the Eagles, another divisional showdown, on Thanksgiving. First time since 2014 they've played
13: on Thanksgiving. We also learned Monday, Bills will play their first regular season game at their new stadium in week two. They'll host the Lions. The full 2026 schedule coming Thursday, 8 o'clock Eastern. There's a two-hour special on ESPN and the NFL Network. Right now, SportsCenter All Night.
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20: 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Are you not entertained?
6: Number five.
13: Mariners with a 3-1 win over the Astros. Cal Raleigh now hitless in his last three dozen at-bats, but can't say the same thing about his teammate Julio Rodriguez. Seattle Sports, 7:10 a.m.
21: Here's the 0-2. Swung on. That's crossed. Left field. Hey, no doubter. It's on its way. It is gone. Over the Crawford boxes, off the wall. Julio. A no-doubt solo smash.
6: Number four.
13: Orioles were being no-hit by Yankees starter Ryan Weathers into the seventh, but in that seventh, WBAL.
22: The 1-1. Mayo launches one. Left field in deep. In the corner she goes. And that baby is gone. Kobe Mayo, not in the original starting lineup, with an Earl Weaver special that gives the Orioles the lead.
6: Number three.
13: NBA, Cavs pull even in their series with Detroit 2-2. And in game four, it was the Donovan Mitchell show in the second half. WTAM.
22: Schroeder ahead to Mitchell. Mitchell against Cunningham. Mitchell with 5:20 to go. Steps right. Three ball up and good. Oh, that was sweet from Donovan Mitchell. And he's got 38. And the Cavaliers are up by 19.
6: Number two.
13: On the ice, Avs have now taken three of the first four games with Minnesota. Altitude 92.5.
22: Drury down low for Parker Kelly. Gibby Ronta knocks it away for Middleton. Drury works it loose. One-timer! Score! Go ahead and Sally! Parker Kelly! A one-timer from Edina beats Volstead, and the Avalanche have the lead back. It's 3-2 Colorado!
6: Number one.
13: Make it eight straight wins this postseason for the defending NBA champs. WWLS 98.1, the sports animal.
22: Shea comes to the ball at midcourt. Harris by Smart. Double. Down the lane, Hartenstein. Lobs inside Horvin. Catch it. Hump fakes. James. Spins. Dunks. Thunder by one. Chet Horvin. Don't be so mean. A thundering two-hand send down over James. Nice pirouette maneuver on the pivot.
13: Lakers had been making a push late in the season. That was before injuries derailed the plans. Austin Reeves did return. Luka Doncic did not.
23: I mean, yeah, it's very frustrating. I know some people wanted me back. Obviously, I wasn't close to clearing. You know, there was some stuff in the media that went out that wasn't true. Nobody of those people, you know, saw my MRIs, no nothing, so it wasn't really true. If I could be out there, I would be 100%. Everybody in that room knows that. But, you know, it's been very tough. Like I said, this is the best time to play basketball. I was sad not to be able to help my team. So, and looking to the offseason, you know, obviously, I'm still doing recovery. So that's the first thing.
13: Doncic says he was never in a position where he would have been able to ramp up and return in this series. LA losing six of its final seven playoff games, fell short of the conference finals for a third straight season. And we'll see what the future holds for LeBron James. Bolting out of halftime. That's straight ahead. SportsCenter All Night. It's ESPN Radio.
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9: Are they breadcrumbing the potential end of Tatum and Brown? Because if you look at the totality of this group, they have been awesome together. One title. Just like KG, Paul Pierce, Ray Allen. One title. The greats, more than one title. You know, this Celtics group has basically been great for a decade. Simultaneously, they've also come up short a few times, too.
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31: McCain fumbling, get it back, slicing baseline, lays it up on the run and lays it home in a left-hand burrowing bucket. OKC's run is 17-zip.
6: We have a huge game four in Cleveland between the Cavs and Pistons.
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32: Jimmy Ronto knocks it away from Middleton. Brewery works it loose. One-timer, score!
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33: 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Left center field. 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
17: 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The Oklahoma City Thunder, reigning NBA champs. They ran off a sweep of Phoenix in round one, had taken the first three from the Lakers in this round. Monday going for another sweep, game four in L.A. They would lead by as much as a dozen, but this one was tight in the fourth quarter. Lakers even coming back to take the lead, but down the stretch.
34: Shea comes to the ball at midcourt. Harris by Smart. Double. Down the lane, Hartenstein. Lobs. Inside Holmgren. Catching. Hump fakes. James. Spins. Dunks. Thunder by one. Chet Holmgren. Don't be so mean. A thundering two-hand send down over James. Nice pirouette maneuver on the pivot.
17: Lakers keeping it close. They were within three in the closing seconds, but couldn't get the ball to fall, and ultimately
34: this ball tipped no good by Reeves, and it's over in L.A. 115-110, the final in game for the reigning champion Thunder, become the first team in eight seasons to advance out of the Western Conference semifinals to the conference finals as they complete sweeps of Phoenix in round one, the Lakers in round two, and they now are a series win in the Western final against a winner of the Minnesota-San Antonio series from a repeat trip to the NBA finals as the reigning NBA champion.
17: WWE
11: WLS 98.1, the sports animal, 115-110 Thunder with the win to sweep the series against the Lakers. Their eighth straight win to begin the postseason, extending the longest streak to begin a postseason in franchise history. First team to do it since 2017 as well. Shai Gilgeous-Alexander, 35 points in the closeout victory.
12: Shai, you knew it wouldn't be easy, but you guys complete the mission. Can you walk me through that final defensive possession as you guys close this one out?
13: Yeah, we just wanted to take it like one possession at a time. Like, we've been in that situation so many times. We know, like, there's so many possessions left in a slow basketball game, especially when it's late game. Like, everything slows down, and you can really impose your will on the game, and we just try to do so down the stretch. We did enough of it tonight. We still got to be better coming out of halftime. That's been a strength of ours, but we'll take the W.
12: Can you walk me through the final few minutes of this one and just the competition that you were in the midst of as it unfolded?
13: Yeah, it was just fun basketball. Basketball at its highest form. It was like crazy shot making. We were going back and forth, and we were able to pull it out. But yeah, hats off to both teams, both groups. Fought like hell. But yeah, Thunder win.
12: How would you quantify A.J. Mitchell and his impact for this team?
13: Yeah, it's been amazing. You could say he's been our best player this series. Like, he's just been so good. He obviously, with Dub being out, we relied on him so much on the ball. He's just answered the call. Like, hats off to everything about AJ. His mental, his skill set, his work ethic, it's all coming together before the world's eyes.
12: You mentioned the other night for yourself, it's not about the numbers, rather getting to that flow state. Shai, what do you call it when you've got both going, and how did you get there tonight?
13: I just try to play through the game. Like, every night the game's going to tell me what to do. I got to not force it, just trust my work ethic, trust my instincts, trust my teammates out there, and hopefully it pays off. It's paid off so far this playoffs, so hopefully we keep it going.
12: Back-to-back sweeps, one final one for you. Head back to the Western Conference Finals. How do you balance the rest versus

0: big plays. He knocked down shots. Just the team that is used to executing better in the clutch did. You know, SGA has missed the clutch of the year, and that's why he did that. He made the right play. His teammates followed his lead, and they executed when it mattered. Lakers did too. They got some good looks. Austin Reeves got a great look. It just didn't drop. But I think fatigue played a factor in this. You know, Lakers had to exert so much energy to stay with them and fight back and being in a hole pretty much the whole series that it wore on them. And when it came down the stretch, the team with the more freshness had the mental, fortitude to be in the game and not let it fatigue. So their mind was, locked in and focused and executing their plays right.
1: How did SGA turn it on when the Thunder needed him the most?
0: I mean, you got to give a lot of credit to the Lakers' defense. You know, they kept getting the ball out of his hands, forcing other guys to beat them. And those other guys answered the call. They did beat them for the most part. Tonight was the first game he got really loose. He got to that free throw line some. But this ain't nothing new for him. This is what he does. This is an average Tuesday. He goes in the gym. He gets to his spots. He knows how to get to the free throw line. He knows how to close out games. He's a super vet and about to be a two-time MVP. So, but the Lakers did a great job of him most of the series. You also got to give a lot of credit to A.J. Mitchell, Jared McCain, Cason Wallace, Isaiah Joe, like those other guys. And Chet had an amazing series as well. But A.J. Mitchell was clutch for them this whole series, and it allowed SGA to kind of get back into his rhythm and his flow.
2: And the Thunder complete the sweep of the Lakers, who are swept in a best of seven for the 10th time in their franchise history. Thunder moving out of the Western Conference Finals. They'll get the winner of the Spurs series with the Wolves. More on that in a moment. But first, SportsCenter All Night, ESPN Radio. In the East, Detroit and Cleveland for Game 4 of their series. Pistons led by as much as 7. They led by 4 at the half, but then came Cleveland's start to the third quarter.
3: And now Mobley with the steal. Got it to Mitchell. Down the floor to Harden. Harden on the right wing. Harden against Robinson. Blows by Robinson. Left corner to Wade. Back out front to Mobley. Fakes the pass. Back on the left wing. Harden. Three ball. Bullseye. Timeout Detroit. Crockett Arena has hit liftoff. Mitchell with a steal. Donovan heads to the other end. Mitchell on the left side against Tobias Harris. Mitchell waits for everybody else to catch up. Mitchell, crossover dribble, left wing three. There's another one, and it's a 19-0 quarter. Cavs have seized control. Harden on the left wing, in the middle to Allen. Allen lowers the shoulder. Pow with the right hand. That's the aggressive, fiery Jared Allen. 9 for Allen. 21-0 quarter for the Cavaliers. Cunningham, sideline left, and his pass knocked away by Harden. Got it to Allen. Allen ahead to Mobley. Mobley on the left wing. Mobley backing down LeVert. Mobley had it knocked away, got it back. Right side to Mitchell. Mitchell at the three-point arc, spinning, run of the lane. Shot puts and scores, and it's a 23-0 quarter, and it's a 19-point lead. Mitchell with 16 points here in the third.
2: WTAM with the call. Cavs scoring the first 24 points of the third quarter. They seize control. Donovan Mitchell would stay hot in that second half.
3: Schroeder on the dribble against LeVert. Baseline left to Mobley. In the lane to Allen. Spinning. Finds Mitchell. Popping and scoring. And it's a 40-point game for Donovan Mitchell. A 40-piece in game 4. 107-88.
2: WTAM. Cavs go out to a 9-point win. 112-103 to even the series at 2 games apiece. Cavs have won all 6 at home this postseason. They've lost all 5 on the road. But that 24-0 run certainly helped in this one. They get the win to even the series. Donovan Mitchell, 43 points, 23 of which came in the second half. James Harden, 24 points, 11 assists. Cavs coach Kenny Atkinson on his duo of Mitchell and Harden.
4: They're still learning each other, at the end of the day. So it's not, I would say it's not going to be perfect, especially with the limited time they've been together, but they have great synergy in terms of what we're running, what we need to run in certain situations. They have great synergy in terms of their kind of basketball philosophy. They both kind of understand, what we want, what our team needs. And Donovan's got, more corporate knowledge with this team, right? He's played so many years with these guys, so I think he helps James along, with play calls, with, where we want guys in certain positions. So, but they have great communication. They're rarely disagree. Basically on the same page.
2: Mitchell had 4 points at the half. He finished with 43.
4: The thing I noticed the most is that he was definitely

0: Latin rhythm the first time. Like, it was a little bit different than I've seen. I've just not in rhythm, you know, and that happened. Normally doesn't happen to him. But the mental fortitude and the mental, you know, it's a big game, right? Like, to turn that around like he did, it's pretty impressive, you know. Not sure I've, in the playoffs, have seen a turnaround like that, where a guy is struggling and just absolutely turns the switch and complete opposite of the first half.
1: Series is tied 2-2 as a result. Pistons fall to 1-4 on the road this postseason. They had the lead at the half, but then their doors blown off to open the third. Detroit coach J.B. Bickerstaff.
2: They came out and played with more force and tenacity than we did to start the quarter. You know, we had a 4-point lead, obviously, and they came out, you know, very aggressive on both ends of the floor. We just didn't match it.
1: And Cleveland goes on to the win to even the series at 2 games apiece. Best of 7 conference semifinal, now down to a best of 3. The winner will face the Knicks in the Eastern Conference final. Sports Center all night, ESPN Radio.
3: Victor rebound, snags it away, and then swings his right elbow into Naz Reid.
4: At some stage, he should be protected, and if not, he's going to have to protect himself.
5: I think he should have been ejected.
4: To have anything on top of that, I think would be ridiculous.
1: Oklahoma City is awaiting in the Western Conference final. They will get the winner of the Timberwolves-Spurs series coming up Tuesday. Those two will match up in San Antonio. Game 5 of their series, which is also tied 2-2. Game 5, a pivotal one. Spurs will have Victor Wembanyama ejected with 8.5 minutes to go in the first half of Game 4 on Sunday. But as ESPN insider Shams Charania notes, that's the extent of the punishment.
6: Victor Wembanyama is clear to play. He will be available to play in Game 5 on Tuesday night because the league has decided that there will be no further discipline or punishment for Wemby. No fine, no suspension. And the essence of this ruling is two factors. One, Victor Wembanyama was ejected at a point where he missed a significant portion already of Game 4. And the most important part is there's no prior history for Wemby. There's no other accounts of violence for him in his past, and so the lack of history for that actually helped Wemby in this case, where he is now going to have no further discipline. He is available to play in Game 5.
1: Game 4 on Sunday, a 5-point loss for the Spurs, even without Wembanyama for most of it. Spurs able to hang on without him. ESPN analyst Danny Green.
7: Just how those young guys really picked it up. They're showing some seasoned veteranship. And, you know, some grit, some competitiveness. You know, De'Aaron Fox was more aggressive. Dylan Harper really stepped up in a big way. Shane Penny, all the way down the line. Carter Bryant, like, they went small ball. But Luke Kornet, too, deserves a lot of credit. Like, he was great for them at rebounding, being big at the rim, trying to protect it as much as he can. I know he can't do the same job Wemby has done, but he did it at a high level. And those other guys really offensively kind of stepped up and, you know, showed some mental fortitude. So they didn't show any, you know, signs of being scared or immature. Like, they showed some great coming togetherness and proving that they're a pretty good group, whether he's on the floor or not. So even with him back, I expect this team to do some big things.
8: Now the series is tied 2-2. So how do you think Wemby and the Spurs respond tomorrow?
7: I think they bounce back and bounce back in a big way. I know Wemby was not happy with the call. I think it was the right one to make, but he was juiced up trying to get his teammates going. They played well without him. They showed a lot of maturity, and that was one they felt they probably let slip away. So they're going to be home. They're going to be in front of their fans, in front of that crowd, and those young guys are going to be ready to hoop and alongside with Wemby. Like, that pain is going to be very different when Minnesota is trying to attack him. They had 38 shots on goal, which is a second career high underneath Coach Finch. Game prior, 32 kickouts, which is a career high in kickouts because of Wemby in the paint. And I assume that it'll go that way again. And they'll have a big response in that arena in San Antonio.
1: 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That's next. 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
1: 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To the ice, game four, Wild and Avs in St. Paul. And we were in a 2-2 game in the third period.
2: Brewery, down low for Parker Kelly. Gibby Ronta knocks it away for Middleton. Brewery works it loose. One-timer! Score! Go ahead and sell it! Parker Kelly! A one-timer from Edina beats Volstead, and the Avalanche have the lead back. It's 3-2 Colorado.
1: They score the go-ahead goal midway through the third. They'd add a couple of empty netters and win it 5-2 in game four. Altitude 92.5. Avs a 3-1 series lead. They have a 14-2 series record. When they have a 3-1 series lead, Nathan MacKinnon scoring a goal in this one. He now has 6 goals in the last 5 playoff games after having none in the first 3 to begin the postseason. And in this one, took a puck to the face in the second period, late in the second, wound up back on the ice and had one of those empty netters at the end. ESPN analyst Eric Johnson was on the call Monday as the Avs go up 3-1.
3: The Colorado Avalanche have gone all season long really without a true number one. They started the playoffs with Scott Wedgwood, who had never made a start in the playoffs before in his career, and he was awesome. He just lost his first game the other night in game 3, but they switch to Blackwood, and Blackwood's been a starter for a majority of his career. He's really taken a step forward the last couple of years with the Avs. Wedgwood's quicker, smaller, competes more. Blackwood's longer, more athletic, and he's made some huge saves, especially tonight Mackenzie Blackwood did with his size that kept the Wild off the score sheet. Jared Bednar has to be applauded for going with Mackenzie Blackwood tonight in game 4.
4: We've got to talk about Nate MacKinnon. We saw MacKinnon take a puck to the face. It did not look good, but he was right back out there for the third. You played with him. You've got familiarity. Talk about his toughness and what that does for his teammates, for him to be right back out there.
3: Yeah, his nickname is Nate Dog for a reason, because he is an absolute dog out there. This guy just will do anything for his team. And I think everyone thinks about how great of a goal scorer he is and playmaker and his speed, and he is all that. But he also can defend and play in the hard areas. And he takes a puck off his nose, probably breaks it, blood coming everywhere, leaves at the end of the second, comes back at the start of the third, and then gets the dagger empty netter to seal the deal for the Avalanche in game 4. They're going back to Denver with a 3-1 series lead, hugely because of their superstar center, Nathan MacKinnon, what he's done for the Colorado Avalanche this series.
1: MacKinnon with his 5th consecutive playoff game with a goal, longest streak of his playoff career. Avs get the 5-2 win. It was closer than that, a couple of empty netters, but Colorado does have a 3-1 series lead. Tuesday, a couple more games on ESPN. Ducks, Golden Knights in Las Vegas. Their series is tied 2-2. That one follows game 4 for the Sabres and Canadiens. Montreal with a 2-1 series lead there, and they are hosting game 4. ESPN analyst PK Subban.
5: My goodness, the Buffalo Sabres have to show up in a big way. Their best game has to come. It's a must-win game for me, just because, you know, it's not a must-win game, but they got to play a whole lot better. To me, they've sat back way too much. You have to attack the game. Montreal's been playing in this series. Buffalo's been watching. So Lindy Ruff said, give them respect. But I think to a man, they have to come out and pound their legs. You got to skate against Montreal. Buffalo cannot afford to slow the game down. They have to pick up the pace and play at a higher tempo. It's going to be a challenge for them, but they have to find a way to get this win. Listen, they had a great start, scoring 53 seconds into the game. They'll need a similar start, but they're going to have to sustain that pressure for 60 minutes. I don't think they can do it. I think the way the Montreal Canadiens are playing right now and the way Dobish is playing, it's a uphill climb for Buffalo, but they have the team to do it. They're going to have to show they have enough sandpaper, they've gained enough experience, and they have another level to their game.
1: Sabres, Canadiens, game 4 coming up 7 o'clock Eastern. It's on ESPN. Right now, SportsCenter All Night. On the diamond Monday, Yankees mired in a 3-game slide as they stepped on the field at Camden Yards in Baltimore. Their starter, Ryan Weathers, dealing. He was no-hitting the Orioles through 6. Had a 2-run home run from Ben Rice back in the third that gave New York a 2-0 lead. But after being no hit for six, the Baltimore Bats did contribute in the seventh.
6: Desperate for a base runner by any means. Adley pokes this into right field. That's a base hit. Adley goes the other way and gets a single to right, and the Orioles are on the board with a hit. And the tying run will very quickly come to the plate and Pete Alonso. The 1-1. Mayo launches one. Left field in deep. In the corner she goes. And that baby is gone. Kobe Mayo, not in the original starting lineup, with an Earl Weaver special that gives the Orioles the lead.
1: Three-run homer, which put Baltimore out in front. Earl Weaver, Hall of Fame manager for the Orioles. He would sum up his baseball philosophy as pitching, defense, and three-run homer. WBAL with the call. Orioles win it 3-2. Mayo with the home run, three RBI, third three-run homer. One of eight major league players with at least three this season. Yankees now have four straight losses, their second longest losing streak this season. They did drop five straight in early April. Rangers hosting the Diamondbacks. Arizona striking in the top of the first.
7: There's the swing and a ball rocketed down the right field line. That is a fair ball. It'll pinball off the wall back to Nimmo. Nimmo fires to second late. Carroll scores, and it's back-to-back doubles for the D-backs to give them an early 1-0 lead.
1: Arizona Sports, 98.7 FM, 1-0 there. 1-0 would be the final. Diamondbacks' eighth win in a one-run game this season. Rangers' seventh loss in a one-run game this season. Rangers' third straight loss against the Diamondbacks. Rays also scoring in the top of the first. It would be a three-run inning in Toronto. They would add some more in the top of the second.
6: Not bunting, and he lines one to the gap. Right center field, it gets down and splits the outfielders, heads all the way to the wall. Fiducia to third, being waved home. He heads to the plate. The throw goes to third. Walls is in with an RBI triple, and the Rays have a 4-0 lead.
1: They tack on more in the fifth and go on to an 8-5 win over the Blue Jays. Rays are 15-2 since April 22nd, best win percentage in baseball. Over that span, Giants a 9-3 win over the Dodgers. San Francisco scoring the final six runs after the game was tied 3-3 going into the seventh inning. The win snapping a seven-game road losing streak had been the team's longest since 2023. Dodgers, meanwhile, have dropped three straight and eight of the last 12, scoring three runs or fewer in nine of the 12 games over the course of that stretch. Is this the end? That's next. SportsCenter All Night continues. It's ESPN Radio.
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16: You're the Pittsburgh Steelers. They've been on this carousel of consignment quarterbacks for a while now. I think we collectively just need to acquiesce and look at what they are as an organization. 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
1: Avs take a 3-1 series lead over the Wild. Cavs with a huge push to start the third quarter, and they even up their series with Detroit. Thunder fell behind on the stretch in Game 4, but ultimately it's another sweep.
2: Brings it into Smart. There's the three. It's no good, and that'll do it. And the season comes to an end. The Oklahoma City Thunder eliminate the Lakers 4-0. The final score, OKC 115, Lakers 110. This was the best game of the series. Frankly, Michael, it was the type of game we expected.
3: Every game.
2: In all of them.
3: Yes.
2: And we didn't get that until tonight. But the Lakers go down in the second round.
1: They lose by 5, 115-110, the final, 7-10 ESPN LA. Lakers are swept for the 10th time in franchise history in a best of 7. Lakers enter the fourth quarter up by 4. They wind up losing by 5. LeBron James had 24 points, 12 rebounds in the loss. It's the fourth time in his career that he's been involved on the losing end of a sweep. But is this the end?
4: Well, I mean, obviously it's a process. It's not about to happen right now. The process of thinking about the whole season and its futility. I mean, and then processing it over the next, you know, we'll say a couple of weeks, you know, and look back on some of the things you did great, some of the things you didn't do too well, some of the things that you, you know, wish it would have went this way. But at the end of the day, you control the controllables, and what you can't control, you don't, you know, try to, you know, let it affect you too much or affect you at all. So
1: as for what he feels like is left in the NBA for him?
4: Well, I think you guys asked me about it, and I've answered questions. Yeah, I don't think I've come out and was like, oh, retirement is coming. I mean, with my future, I don't know, obviously. I mean, this is obviously we're still fresh from, you know, obviously losing, you know, and I don't know. I mean, I don't know what the future holds for me, obviously, as it stands right now tonight. You know, I got a lot of time. I'll sit back like I think I said it last year after we lost, I think, to Minnesota, to go back and recalibrate with my family and talk with them and spend some time with them. And then when the time comes, I'm obviously, you know, you guys know what I decide to do.
1: LeBron James with his 133rd 20-point double-double in the postseason extends the record for the most in postseason history, but couldn't keep the Lakers' season alive as they are swept by the Thunder. As for what LeBron has meant to the NBA over the past two decades plus, ESPN analyst Danny Green.
5: I mean, he's meant everything to this league. He's been the face for over two decades. So, you know, the kids that I watched them growing up. So, like, I idolized them. The kids that are in the league now probably were babies when he came in, and they all looked up to him. So, be able to watch him in real time, and so many people throughout this, you know, league has been able to face him and join him in a locker room and on the same team. I'm sure it's the biggest inspiration to all of us. So, he's meant so much to this game of basketball. I know a lot of us do appreciate him. A lot of us don't. They're going to appreciate him when he's gone. But he deserves his farewell tour. I don't think this is his last year. I don't think he's done after this. He'll get one more. And we don't know where that's going to be yet. I don't think he knows either.
1: Thunder complete the sweep. It's their eighth straight win to begin the playoffs, extending the longest streak to begin a postseason in franchise history. And they're the first team to do that since 2017. But has the Thunder reached their potential? Danny Green.
5: It's pretty close. They aren't fully healthy, though, so we haven't got a chance to see what J-Dub looks like. They're going to need him, especially in this next series and in the finals if they want to be two-time NBA champions. But they're pretty close to their ceiling. They've been playing exceptional basketball. They're playing at a high level. But, you know, this could be a gift and a curse. You know, it's great to be able to get the rest, but it might hurt them. They might get rusty. They haven't had much adversity throughout this playoff series, so it might get a little rocky when they actually do get some adversity and play against a tougher team, whether it's Minnesota or the San Antonio Spurs. And even if they get past that, in the finals, it's going to be tough. So I've been on both ends of the spectrum where I've had two sweeps, and we weren't ready for that next round. We won the next two games, but then we lost in that series. I'd also been where we were down. But I think the ones that helped us the most, the ones that challenged us and prepared us for the next round. So I don't know how much these two teams that they played is going to prepare them for the next matchup, but I know Dagnall is a good coach, and he'll have them ready.
1: The Thunder, like the Knicks, are now into the conference finals. To the guys at PTI.
6: All right,
3: Wilbon. Who has been more impressive so far in the playoffs, the Knicks or the Thunder?
6: Well, they certainly have both been, Tony, but with all things media being centered in New York, the overreaction, even though the Knicks have been great, they've been nuclear, and it's still overreaction. Because I hear people saying, oh, the Knicks are the best. No, they're not. No, OKC is that. And here's the thing that is impressive about OKC to me. With J-Dub, their second best player after Shai Gilgeous-Alexander out, hadn't played, all right? He can go, Mark Dagnall can go to A.J. Mitchell, who can give him off the bench 24-10, now in the starting lineup, if he chooses to have him there. 24-10 assists. Or he can go to McCain, who in game two had given him 18 points. These are guys he can tap on the shoulder and say, I need you tonight, one or the other, but not both. And then defensively, he can throw Dort, Caruso, Wallace at people, and they can just smother you. And it will be great to see them against the Knicks, to see if the Knicks, with all that beautiful offense they've been running, and it has been beautiful, if they can get away from Oklahoma City's
3: defense. So you are saying definitively the answer to this question is you are more impressed by Oklahoma City?
6: So far.
3: I think you can be more impressed with the Knicks so far. I'm not saying I am, but I'm saying you can be.
6: You could be sure.
3: Because of what they have done offensively, being plus 194 in the playoffs so far, the largest margin of differential in the history of the NBA playoffs to this point, plus 194. And also, they've played two elimination games, right? The elimination game in Atlanta, they destroyed Atlanta.
6: 51.
3: They won by 10,000 points.
6: Yeah.
3: One elimination game against Philadelphia. In Philadelphia, again, on the road, destroyed Philadelphia, won by 99,000 points. I have heard from you, I'm going over the bell here, because I've heard from you for a long time. You have used the word ruthless to describe Oklahoma City. You are tremendously admiring of Oklahoma City.
6: I
3: accept that. And their margins of victory are 35, 13, 12, 9, the only one under 10, 18, 18, and 23. Look, you can only play the teams in front of you. This is a tennis tournament, not a golf tournament. You can only play the seed that comes up. So maybe Oklahoma City hasn't played as good a bunch of teams, although maybe they have. I'm not certain of this. Attention must be paid.
6: The Knicks have lost twice. They stumbled twice.
3: Well,
6: didn't
3: one
6: cost
3: point,
6: so much. And by the way,
3: point.
6: They seem to have learned when down 2-1 to Atlanta, they got it together. I mean, they got it together seriously. But Oklahoma City, nobody's touched them.
3: That's
6: they're floating like a butterfly, sting like a bee.
3: Yeah.
6: They are politely ruthless.
3: But I would say, and it's true for Oklahoma City as well, but the two elimination games that the Knicks have faced, both on the road, they have destroyed people.
6: Now, do we know what finals we want to see? Are we cutting San Antonio out early? Cutting Minnesota out too early?
3: That's a series that looks like a back-and-forth series.
6: Go for a bit. That's it. We're done. Back and forth.
1: Thunder will await the winner of the Spurs-Timberwolves. They are tied 2-2. Game 5 tonight here on ESPN Radio. Spurs will have Victor Wembanyama. No suspension. Then there's the East Sports Center all night. 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
7: Cunningham, sideline left. And his pass knocked away by Harden. Got it to Allen. Allen ahead to Mobley. Mobley on the left wing. Mobley backing down LeVert. Mobley had it knocked away. Got it back. Right side to Mitchell. Mitchell at the three-point arc. Spinning. One of the lanes. Shot puts and scores. And it's a 23-0 quarter. And it's a 19-point lead. Mitchell with 16 points here in the third.
1: That was honored on WTAM in Cleveland. The Knicks are waiting in the wings in the Eastern Conference Finals. They will get the winner of the Cavs-Pistons series. We'll see how this one turns out over the next three. The series is tied at 2, 112-103. Cavs winning game 4 on Monday, a 24-0 run to start the third quarter. Coach Kenny Atkinson.
8: It was a halftime speech, of course. Absolutely not. We thought we were playing good basketball, right? We had a deficit, but we thought we were in a good place. I think the switch was we had to play with more pace. We were getting the ball up so slow. They were getting their defense set, and that was the big thing. We hit them with the halftime. We got to get the ball up quicker. If their defense is set, they're a great, great half-court defense team. And I think, Donovan started to get in the open court. That's when he's at his best. I thought that was key.
1: Donovan Mitchell, a 43-point game, 39 of them in the second half. James Harden adding 24.
9: I think our starters had been great to start the games and start the halves. And tonight was a really good opportunity for us, and we did that, start the game and start the halves, particularly on the defensive end. And that's what led to easy opportunities, whether it's threes or layups. reps. We're rolling our bigs. And so we can be on the same page and get off to great starts like that to start the game or half. It's a different ball club just because our energy shifts. And that's how it has to be from here on out.
1: They score the first 24 points of the second half, and they beat the Pistons to tie the series at 2. Cade Cunningham, 19 in the loss.
10: It's nothing to hang our head about losing the game in the NBA. It's nothing to hang our head about losing tonight. I mean, they're a good team. They handled their business. They won at home. Now we get to go back, and there's a lot to learn from tonight. There's things that we didn't see that, you know, tonight we got an opportunity to get exposed to and learn from. So we'll come back better, and there's nothing to hang our head about. Like I said, I mean, we're only going to come back stronger, and we got to protect our own now.
1: Game 5 coming up Wednesday. We'll see it on ESPN. Right now, SportsCenter all night.
11: The Bucks are open for business on trade calls and offers for Giannis Antetokounmpo.
12: I'm told nothing has changed, so now the conversation will turn to where does he want to be long-term?
13: There's going
12: to
13: be a lot of people in the running, but you got to have another star there and some shooting around him.
1: It's a story that's continued to have legs over the past couple of seasons and could be something on the horizon. The Bucks reportedly entertaining calls and offers for the two-time MVP, Giannis Antetokounmpo. NBA Draft Combine this week, the draft coming up next month. ESPN Insider Shams Charania.
14: Milwaukee Bucks officials are bracing for an active period this week at the Draft Combine to lay the groundwork for what will be a likely resolution to Giannis Antetokounmpo's future between now and the NBA Draft. Team sources tell me they are open for business, listening to offers, seeing exactly what they can get after already discussing deals at the NBA trade deadline. Co-owner Jimmy Haslam came out last week and said either the Bucks will get a long-term commitment from Giannis or trade him in June. My understanding is this will be a very simple conversation. Giannis has made it clear for a period of months now that he believes the time has come for both sides to part ways. I'm told nothing has changed about that stance. So the next conversation will be where will he want to play long-term? Where will Giannis commit long-term to his future? Because he's only got 1 year guaranteed left on his contract. That gives him a level of sway and power over his future. But the Bucks and Giannis will be working together on a resolution in the coming weeks.
1: Bucks were in trade talks before the February deadline. Giannis, of course, indicating to the team that it's time to part ways. SportsCenter all night, ESPN Radio.
15: Drury down low for Parker Kelly. Gibby Ronta knocks it away for Middleton. Drury works it loose. One-timer. Score! Go ahead and Sally Parker Kelly. A one-timer from Edina beats Volstead, and the Avalanche have the lead back. It's 3-2 Colorado.
1: Avs beat the Wild 4-2. Colorado a 3-1 series lead. Parker Kelly, as we heard on Altitude 92.5, a goal in this one. Had zero career goals in the third period or later. Entering the game, had what turned out to be the game winner in this one.
16: It was so tight. Not a lot of room out there. And, you know, the forecheck was really good for us tonight. So, I mean, it was a great play by Jack. He gets him on his back, gloves it down, and then just throws it to me. And, yeah, we didn't really look, just kind of threw it in there, and it goes in. But it was just a great job from all 20 guys, and yeah, now we get to go home and got a chance to close it out.
17: You do have a chance, but winning that fourth game is the hardest win of a series. Is there still room to elevate on this Avs team?
16: Yeah, absolutely. I think every game it's just growing the process, what we've been talking about since training camp. So the details, the focus, the 200-foot game, that's what's going to, you know, keep growing in our direction, and we just want to keep it going.
17: Thank you, Parker. Congratulations.
16: Yeah, thank you.
1: Avs lead the series 3-1. They are 14-2 when they're in a series where they have a 3-1 lead in a best of seven. 17 goals, a plus 10 goal differential in the third period this season. ESPN analyst PK Subban.
18: Colorado's just deeper. I think you could see that as the game went on. They just wore down Minnesota. Minnesota's really been only using Quinn Hughes and Brock Faber on the back end. They're really depleted, and you can tell that they're still missing Joel Eriksson Ek. I mean, probably their most important five-on-five player. So for me, Minnesota had an uphill battle, losing Brodin, losing Joel Eriksson Ek. But I'm going to tell you something right now. The Colorado Avalanche are playing at a level right now that I just don't think the Minnesota Wild can match man to man. They were heavier. They were persistent. They wore them down as this game went on. The scoreboard may not be indicative of the whole game, but it definitely shows the effort that Colorado put forward. McKinnon coming back after taking that puck in the face to score the empty netter, seal the deal.
19: Tell me a little bit more about Nathan McKinnon, because that was an ugly shot. Took the puck right to the nose and the mouth, a lot of blood everywhere, and comes back and didn't bother him a bit, it looked like.
18: Yeah, sounds like a hockey player and sounds like playoff hockey to me. This happens every shift. Guys are getting hit in the face, losing teeth. There's blood. We don't always talk about it, but trust me, it's happening. You see it on the bench. Most of the time when it happens, we don't even know it happens. I've seen guys come to the bench and they're losing half their teeth. So this is what the game demands, and all these players, no matter what team they're on, are prepared to sacrifice it all.
1: Nothing like a hockey smile. Avs, a 3-1 series lead. Game 5 coming up on Wednesday. First game out of the gate is against a rival. That's next. SportsCenter All Night at ESPN Radio.
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31: Let's just say Shohei Ohtani's going for home run number 500. 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
32: 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Under 14, it starts getting a little confusing.
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33: Hey, y'all, it's Kyle Bailey coming up on a Tuesday show. We're loaded. Nick Carboni and Ryan McGee stop by. We'll talk about the Hornets in the draft and some college.

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1: 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Football John Harbaugh will make his debut as the Giants head coach in primetime against a division rival, no less. The NFL announcing Monday the Giants will host the Cowboys on September 13th. It's the first Sunday night game of the 2026 season. As for the Dallas D, as we head towards this season, ESPN analyst Mina Kimes.
2: I think they'll be significantly better on the back end, which was a major weakness for a defense that was amongst, as you alluded to, the NFL's worst last season, because they've made a great deal of investment in that secondary, starting, of course, with their draft pick, Caleb Downs, who has the potential to be a transformational player, so versatile, plays safety, but I think Dallas will use him as their nickel corner in a fair amount of their sub packages. I expect to see them play more three safety looks. They also signed Jalen Thompson, who's capable safety from Arizona, and then they added Kobe Durant from the Rams, who, again, capable, veteran corner, which capable is just a great adjective if you're in Dallas these days. They don't need superstars across the board. They just need capable vets to pair with their existing players. So I do think that secondary will be better.
3: For Giants fans, they only won four games here, but you can't ignore John Harbaugh and his effect on the entire organization. Where do you see this team improving the most?
2: Yeah, I think the run defense has to improve because, by many measures, they were the worst in the NFL last year, so there's nowhere to go but up. But they made so much of an investment in this linebacker group that was such a weakness last season. The Giants defense gave up 75 explosive runs, which was the worst in the NFL, the worst mark by a pretty significant margin. Arvell Reese, their first draft pick this year, is going to play off the ball next to Tremaine Edmonds coming over from Chicago. I really do think that tandem has the potential to improve this run defense, particularly at the second level, and stop some of those 4, 5, 6 yard runs from becoming 10 plus yard runs.
1: It's going to mark the eighth time since 2012 that the Giants and Cowboys square off in a season opener. The NFL also announcing Cowboys will host the Eagles, another divisional showdown, on Thanksgiving. First time since 2014 they've played on Thanksgiving. We also learned Monday Bills will play their first regular season game at their new stadium in week two. They'll host the Lions. The full 2026 schedule coming Thursday, 8 o'clock Eastern. There's a two-hour special on ESPN and the NFL Network. Right now, SportsCenter All Night.
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4: How good is that? Are you ready to take?
0: Number 5.
1: Mariners with a 3-1 win over the Astros. Cal Raleigh now hitless in his last three dozen at-bats, but can't say the same thing about his teammate Julio Rodriguez. Seattle Sports, 7:10 a.m.
5: Here's the 0-2. Swung on. That's crossed. Left field. Hey, no doubter. It's on its way. It is gone. Over the Crawford boxes, off the wall. Julio. A no-doubt solo smash.
0: Number 4.
1: Orioles were being no-hit by Yankees starter Ryan Weathers into the 7th. But in that 7th, WBAL.
6: The 1-1. Mayo launches one. Left field and deep. In the corner she goes. And that baby is gone. Kobe Mayo, not in the original starting lineup, with an Earl Weaver special that gives the Orioles the lead.
0: Number 3.
1: NBA, Cavs pull even in their series with Detroit 2-2. And in game 4, it was the Donovan Mitchell show in the second half. WTAM.
6: Schroeder ahead to Mitchell. Mitchell against Cunningham. Mitchell with 5:20 to go. Steps right. Three ball up and good. Oh, that was sweet from Donovan Mitchell, and he's got 38. And the Cavaliers are up by 19.
0: Number 2.
1: On the ice, Avs have now taken 3 of the first 4 games with Minnesota. Altitude 92.5.
6: Drury down low for Parker Kelly. Kevin Ronta knocks it away from Middleton. Drury works it loose. One-timer. Score! Go ahead and Shelley. Parker Kelly. A one-timer from Edina. Beats Volstead. And the Avalanche have the lead back. It's 3-2 Colorado.
0: Number 1.
1: Make it 8 straight wins this postseason for the defending NBA champs. WWLS 98.1 The Sports Animal.
7: Shea comes to the ball at midcourt. Harris by Smart. Double. Down the lane, Hartenstein. Lobs. Inside Harmon. Catch it. Pump fakes. James. Spins. Dunks. Thunder by one. Chet Harmon. Don't be so mean. A thundering two-hand send down over James. Nice pirouette. Maneuver on the pivot.
1: Lakers had been making a push late in the season. That was before injuries derailed the plans. Austin Reeves did return. Luka Doncic did not.
8: I mean, yeah, it's very frustrating. I know some people wanted me back. Obviously, I wasn't close to clearing. You know, there was some stuff in the media that went out that wasn't true. Nobody of those people, you know, saw my MRIs, no nothing, so it wasn't really true. If I could be out there, I would be 100%. Everybody in that room knows that. But, you know, it's been really tough. Like I said, this is the best time to play basketball. I was sad not to be able to help my team. So, looking to the offseason, I'm still doing recovery. So that's the first thing.
1: Doncic says he was never in a position where he would have been able to ramp up and return in this series. L.A. losing six of its final seven playoff games, fell short of the conference finals for a third straight season. And we'll see what the future holds for LeBron James. Bolting out of halftime, that's straight ahead. Sports Center all night. It's ESPN Radio.
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5: 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The Thunder try to close out the Lakers in L.A.
9: McCain fumbling, getting back, slicing baseline, lays it up on the run and lays it home in the left-hand burrowing bucket. OKC's run is 17-zip.
5: We have a huge game four in Cleveland between the Cavs and Pistons.
10: Mitchell at the three-point arc, spinning, one of the lanes, shot, puts and scores.
5: The Stanley Cup playoffs continue with game four between the Avalanche and Wild.
10: Gibby Ronta knocks it away from Middleton. Brewery works it loose. One-timer, score!
5: Plus, the Yanks look to get back on track in Baltimore.
11: 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Left center field. 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
12: 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The Oklahoma City Thunder, reigning NBA champs. They ran off a sweep of Phoenix in round one, had taken the first three from the Lakers in this round. Monday going for another sweep, game four in L.A. They would lead by as much as a dozen, but this one was tight. In the fourth quarter, Lakers even coming back to take the lead, but down the stretch.
13: Shai comes to the ball at midcourt. Harris by Smart. Double. Down the lane, Hartenstein. Lobs inside Holmgren. Catch him. Hump fakes. James. Spins. Dunks. Thunder by one. Chet Holmgren. Don't be so mean. A thundering two-hand send down over James. Nice pirouette maneuver on the pivot.
12: Lakers keeping it close. They were within three in the closing seconds, but couldn't get the ball to fall, and ultimately
13: this ball tipped no good by Reeves, and it's over in L.A. 115-110, the final in game four. The reigning champion Thunder become the first team in eight seasons to advance out of the Western Conference semifinals to the conference finals as they complete sweeps of Phoenix in round one, the Lakers in round two, and they now are a series win in the Western final against the winner of the Minnesota-San Antonio series from a repeat trip to the NBA finals as the reigning NBA champion.
12: WLS 98-1, the sports animal, 115-110, Thunder with the win to sweep the series against the Lakers. Their eighth straight win to begin the postseason, extending the longest streak to begin a postseason in franchise history. First team to do it since 2017 as well. Shai Gilgeous-Alexander, 35 points in the closeout victory.
14: Shai, you knew it wouldn't be easy, but you guys complete the mission. Can you walk me through that final defensive possession as you guys close this one out?
15: We just wanted to take it like one possession at a time. Like, we've been in that situation so many times. We know like there's so many possessions left in a slow basketball game, especially when it's late game. Like, everything slows down and you can really impose your will on the game, and we just try to do so down the stretch. We did enough of it tonight. We still got to be better coming out of halftime. That's been a strength of ours, but we'll take the W.
14: Can you walk me through the final few minutes of this one and just the competition that you were in the midst of as it unfolded?
15: Yeah, it was just fun basketball. Basketball at its highest form. It was like crazy shot making. We were going back and forth, and we were able to pull it out. But hats off to both teams, both groups. fought like hell. But yeah, Thunder win.
14: How would you quantify AJ Mitchell and his impact for this team?
15: Yeah, it's been amazing. You could say he's been our best player this series. Like, he's just been so good. He obviously, with Dub being out, we relied on him so much on the ball. He's just answered the call. Like, hats off to everything about AJ. His mental, his skill set, his work ethic, it's all coming together before the world's eyes.
14: You mentioned the other night for yourself, it's not about the numbers, rather getting to that flow state. Shea, what do you call it when you've got both going, and how did you get there tonight?
15: I just try to play through the game. Like, every night the game's going to tell me what to do. I got to not force it, just trust my work ethic, trust my instincts, trust my teammates out there, and hopefully it pays off. It's paid off so far this playoffs, so hopefully we keep it going.
14: Back-to-back sweeps, one final one for you. Head back to the Western Conference Finals. How do you balance the rest versus the rhythm over the next few days?
15: Yeah, that's been tough personally, trying to battle the rust. The rust has been taking its toll on me. But, stay in the gym, trust the work, it'll all even out.
12: SGA and the Thunder with another sweep in the postseason, so they get more rest. You heard him mentioning AJ Mitchell. Mitchell with a career-high 28 points. SGA and Mitchell combined for 63 points, most in a playoff game by a Thunder starting backcourt since the franchise relocated to OKC in 2008. Thunder, their fifth sweep in a best-of-seven series since the relocation. They won all eight games against the Lakers this season, including the

0: to be in the game and not let it fatigue. So their mind was, you know, locked in and focused and executing their plays right.
1: How did SGA turn it on when the Thunder needed him the most?
0: I mean, you got to give a lot of credit to the Lakers defense. You know, they kept getting the ball out of his hands, forcing other guys to beat them. And those other guys answered the call. They did beat them for the most part. Tonight was the first game he got really loose. He got to that free throw line some. But this ain't nothing new for him. This is what he does. This is an average Tuesday. He goes in the gym. He gets to his spots. He knows how to get to the free throw line. He knows how to close out games. He's a super vet and about to be a two-time MVP. So, you know, but the Lakers did a great job of him most of the series. You also got to give a lot of credit to A.J. Mitchell, Jared McCain, Cason Wallace, Isaiah Joe, like those other guys. And Chet had an amazing series as well. But A.J. Mitchell was clutch for them this whole series, and it allowed SGA to kind of get back into his rhythm and his flow.
2: And the Thunder complete the sweep of the Lakers, who are swept in a best of seven for the 10th time in their franchise history. Thunder moving out of the Western Conference Finals. They'll get the winner of the Spurs series with the Wolves. More on that in a moment. But first, SportsCenter All Night, ESPN Radio. In the East, Detroit and Cleveland for Game 4 of their series. Pistons led by as much as 7. They led by 4 at the half, but then came Cleveland's start to the third quarter.
3: And now Mobley with the steal. Got it to Mitchell. Down the floor to Harden. Harden on the right wing. Harden against Robinson. Blows by Robinson. Left corner to Wade. Back out front to Mobley. Fakes the pass. Back on the left wing. Harden. Three ball. Bullseye! Timeout Detroit. Crockett Arena has hit liftoff. Mitchell with a steal. Donovan heads to the other end. Mitchell on the left side against Tobias Harris. Mitchell waits for everybody else to catch up. Mitchell, crossover dribble, left wing three. There's another one, and it's a 19-0 quarter. Cavs have seized control. Harden on the left wing, in the middle to Allen. Allen lowers the shoulder. Pow! With the right hand. That's the aggressive, fiery Jared Allen. 9 for Allen. 21-0 quarter for the Cavaliers. Cunningham, sideline left. And his pass knocked away by Harden. Got it to Allen. Allen ahead to Mobley. Mobley on the left wing. Mobley backing down LeVert. Mobley had it knocked away. Got it back. Right side to Mitchell. Mitchell at the three-point arc. Spinning. Run of the lane. Shot puts and scores. And it's a 23-0 quarter. And it's a 19-point lead. Mitchell with 16 points here in the third.
2: WTAM with the call. Cavs scoring the first 24 points of the third quarter. They seize control. Donovan Mitchell would stay hot in that second half.
3: Schroeder on the dribble against LeVert. Baseline left to Mobley. In the lane to Allen. Spinning. Finds Mitchell. Popping and scoring. And it's a 40-point game for Donovan Mitchell. A 40-piece in game 4. 107-88.
2: WTAM. Cavs go out to a 9-point win. 112-103 to even the series at 2 games apiece. Cavs have won all 6 at home this postseason. They've lost all 5 on the road. But that 24-0 run certainly helped in this one. They get the win to even the series. Donovan Mitchell, 43 points, 23 of which came in the second half. James Harden, 24 points, 11 assists. Cavs coach Kenny Atkinson on his duo of Mitchell and Harden.
4: They're still learning each other, you know, at the end of the day. So it's not, I would say it's not going to be perfect, especially with the limited time they've been together. But they have great synergy in terms of what we're running, what we need to run in certain situations. They have great synergy in terms of their kind of basketball philosophy. They both kind of understand, you know, what we want, what our team needs. And Donovan's got, you know, more corporate knowledge with this team, right? He's played so many years with these guys, so I think he helps James along, you know, with play calls, with, you know, where we want guys in certain positions. So, but they have great communication. They're you know, rarely disagree. Basically on the same page.
2: Mitchell had 4 points at the half. He finished with 43.
4: The thing I noticed the most is that he was definitely not in rhythm the first half. Like, it was a little bit different than I've seen. I just not in rhythm, you know, and that happens. Normally doesn't happen to him. But the mental fortitude and the mental, you know, it's a big game, right? Like, to turn that around like he did, it's pretty impressive, you know. Not sure I've, in the playoffs, have seen a turnaround like that, where a guy is struggling and just absolutely turns the switch and complete opposite of the first half.
2: Series is tied 2-2 as a result.

0: Pistons fall to 1-4 on the road this postseason. They had the lead at the half, but then their doors blown off to open the third. Detroit coach J.B. Bickerstaff.
1: They came out and played with more force and tenacity than we did to start the quarter. You know, we had a 4-point lead, obviously, and they came out, you know, very aggressive on both ends of the floor. We just didn't match it.
0: And Cleveland goes on to the win to even the series at 2 games apiece. Best of 7. Conference semifinal now down to a best of 3. The winner will face the Knicks in the Eastern Conference final. Sports Center All Night, ESPN Radio.
2: Victor rebound, snags it away, and then swings his right elbow into Naz Reid.
3: At some stage, he should be protected, and if not, he's going to have to protect himself.
4: I think he should have been ejected.
3: To have anything on top of that, I think would be ridiculous.
0: Oklahoma City is awaiting in the Western Conference final. They will get the winner of the Timberwolves-Spurs series coming up Tuesday. Those two will match up in San Antonio. Game 5 of their series, which is also tied 2-2. Game 5, a pivotal one. Spurs will have Victor Wembanyama ejected with 8.5 minutes to go in the first half of Game 4 on Sunday. But as ESPN insider Sham Sharania notes, that's the extent of the punishment.
5: Victor Wembanyama is clear to play. He will be available to play in Game 5 on Tuesday night because the league has decided that there will be no further discipline or punishment for Wemby. No fine, no suspension. And the essence of this ruling is two factors. One, Victor Wembanyama was ejected at a point where he missed a significant portion already of Game 4. And the most important part is there's no prior history for Wemby. There's no other accounts of violence for him in his past, and so the lack of history for that actually helped Wemby in this case, where he is now going to have no further discipline. He is available to play in Game 5.
0: Game 4 on Sunday, a 5-point loss for the Spurs, even without Wembanyama for most of it. Spurs able to hang on without him. ESPN analyst Danny Green.
6: Just how those young guys really picked it up. They're showing some season veteranship. And, you know, some grit and some competitiveness. You know, De'Aaron Fox was more aggressive. Dylan Harper really stepped up in a big way. Shane Penny all the way down the line. Carter Bryant, like, they went small ball. But Luke Kornet, too, deserves a lot of credit. Like, he was great for them at rebounding, being big at the rim, trying to protect it as much as he can. I know he can't do the same job Wemby has done, but he did it at a high level. And those other guys really offensively kind of stepped up and, you know, showed some mental fortitude. So they didn't show any, you know, signs of being scared or immature. Like, they showed some great coming togetherness and proving that they're a pretty good group, whether he's on the floor or not. So even with him back, I expect this team to do some big things.
7: Now the series is tied 2-2. So how do you think Wemby and the Spurs respond tomorrow?
6: I think they bounce back and bounce back in a big way. I know Wemby was not happy with the call. I think it was the right one to make, but he was juiced up trying to get his teammates going. They played well without him. They showed a lot of maturity, and that was one they felt they probably let slip away. So they're going to be home. They're going to be in front of their fans, in front of that crowd, and those young guys are going to be ready to hoop and alongside with Wemby. Like, that pain is going to be very different when Minnesota is trying to attack it. They had 38 shots on goal, which is a second career high underneath Coach Finch. Game prior, 32 kickouts, which is a career high in kickouts because of Wemby in the paint. And I assume that it'll go that way again. And they'll have a big response in that arena in San Antonio.
0: Coming up on Tuesday, Game 5. And we'll have it for you presented by Gusto, the NBA playoffs on ESPN Radio and the ESPN app. Well, apparently low copay and quick health care, and you can get right back out. That's next. SportsCenter All Night continues. 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
20: What's up? 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Joined Weston Walker Tuesday from 12 to 3. Should the Hornets, one of the youngest teams in the league, look to get even younger? 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
0: 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To the ice, game 4, Wild and Avs in St. Paul. And we were in a 2-2 game in the third period.
21: Brewery down low for Parker Kelly. Gibby Ronta knocks it away for Middleton. Brewery works it loose. One-timer! Score! Go ahead and Selly! Parker Kelly! A one-timer from Edina beats Volstead, and the Avalanche have the lead back. It's 3-2 Colorado.
0: They score the go-ahead goal midway through the third. They'd add a couple of empty netters and win it 5-2 in game 4. Altitude 92.5. Avs a 3-1 series lead. They have a 14-2 series record when they have a 3-1 series lead. Nathan MacKinnon scoring a goal in this one. He now has 6 goals in the last 5 playoff games after having none in the first 3 to begin the postseason. And in this one, took a puck to the face in the second period, late in the second. Wound up back on the ice and had one of those empty netters at the end. ESPN analyst Eric Johnson was on the call Monday as the Avs go up 3-1.
1: The Colorado Avalanche have gone all season long really without a true number one. They started the playoffs with Scott Wedgwood, who had never made a start in the playoffs before in his career, and he was awesome. He just lost his first game the other night in Game 3, but they switch to Blackwood, and Blackwood's been a starter for a majority of his career. He's really taken a step forward the last couple of years with the Avs. Wedgwood's quicker, smaller, competes more. Blackwood's longer, more athletic, and he's made some huge saves, especially tonight Mackenzie Blackwood did with his size that kept the Wild off the score sheet. Jared Bednar has to be applauded for going with Mackenzie Blackwood tonight in Game 4.
2: We've got to talk about Nate MacKinnon. We saw MacKinnon take a puck to the face. It did not look good, but he was right back out there for the third. You played with him. You've got familiarity. Talk about his toughness and what that does for his teammates, for him to be right back out there.
1: Yeah, his nickname is Nate Dog for a reason, because he is an absolute dog out there. This guy just will do anything for his team. And I think everyone thinks about how great of a goal scorer he is and playmaker and his speed, and he is all that. But he also can defend and play in the hard areas. And he takes a puck off his nose, probably breaks it, blood coming everywhere, leaves at the end of the second, comes back at the start of the third, and then gets the dagger empty netter to seal the deal for the Avalanche in Game 4. They're going back to Denver with a 3-1 series lead, hugely because of their superstar center, Nathan MacKinnon, what he's done for the Colorado Avalanche this series.
0: MacKinnon with his 5th consecutive playoff game with a goal, longest streak of his playoff career. Avs get the 5-2 win. It was closer than that, a couple of empty netters, but Colorado does have a 3-1 series lead. Tuesday, a couple more games on ESPN. Ducks, Golden Knights in Las Vegas. Their series is tied 2-2. That one follows Game 4 for the Sabres and Canadiens. Montreal with a 2-1 series lead there, and they are hosting Game 4. ESPN analyst PK Subban.
22: My goodness, the Buffalo Sabres have to show up in a big way. Their best game has to come. It's a must-win game for me, just because, you know, it's not a must-win game, but they got to play a whole lot better. To me, they've sat back way too much. You have to attack the game. Montreal's been playing in this series. Buffalo's been watching. So Lindy Ruff said, give them respect. But I think to a man, they have to come out and pound their legs. You got to skate against Montreal. Buffalo cannot afford to slow the game down. They have to pick up the pace and play at a higher tempo. It's going to be a challenge for them, but they have to find a way to get this win. Listen, they had a great start, scoring 53 seconds into the game. They'll need a similar start, but they're going to have to sustain that pressure for 60 minutes. I don't think they can do it. I think the way the Montreal Canadiens are playing right now and the way Dobish is playing, it's a uphill climb for Buffalo, but they have the team to do it. They're going to have to show they have enough sandpaper, they've gained enough experience, and they have another level to their game.
0: Sabres, Canadiens, Game 4 coming up 7 o'clock Eastern. It's on ESPN. Right now, SportsCenter all night. On the diamond Monday, Yankees mired in a 3-game slide as they stepped on the field at Camden Yards in Baltimore. Their starter, Ryan Weathers, dealing. He was no-hitting the Orioles through 6. Had a 2-run home run from Ben Rice back in the third that gave New York a 2-0 lead. But after being no-hit for 6, the Baltimore Bats did contribute in the 7th.
23: Desperate for a base runner by any means. Hadley pokes this into right field. That's a base hit. Hadley goes the other way and gets a single to right, and the Orioles are on the board with a hit. And the tying run will very quickly come to the plate, and Pete Alonso, the 1-1. Mayo launches one. Left field in deep. In the corner she goes, and that baby is gone. Kobe Mayo, not in the original starting lineup, with an Earl Weaver special that gives the Orioles the lead.
0: 3-run homer, which put Baltimore out in front. Earl Weaver, Hall of Fame manager for the Orioles. He would sum up his baseball philosophy as pitching, defense, and 3-run homer. WBAL with the call. Orioles win it 3-2. Mayo with the home run, 3 RBI, third 3-run homer. One of 8 major league players with at least 3 this season. Yankees now have four straight losses, their second longest losing streak this season. They did drop five straight in early April. Rangers hosting the Diamondbacks. Arizona striking in the top of the first.
3: There's the swing and a ball rocketed down the right field line. That is a fair ball. It'll pinball off the wall back to Nimmo. Nimmo fires to second late. Carroll scores, and it's back-to-back doubles for the D-backs to give him an early 1-0 lead.
0: Arizona Sports, 98.7 FM, 1-0 there. 1-0 would be the final. Diamondbacks' eighth win in a one-run game this season. Rangers' seventh loss in a one-run game this season. Rangers' third straight loss against the Diamondbacks. Rays also scoring in the top of the first. It would be a three-run inning in Toronto. They would add some more in the top of the second.
5: Not bunting, and he lines one to the gap. Right center field, it gets down and splits the outfielders, heads all the way to the wall. Fiducia to third, being waved home. He heads to the plate. The throw goes to third. Walls is in with an RBI triple, and the Rays have a 4-0 lead.
0: They tack on more in the fifth and go on to an 8-5 win over the Blue Jays. Rays are 15-2 since April 22nd, best win percentage in baseball. Over that span, Giants a 9-3 win over the Dodgers. San Francisco scoring the final six runs after the game was tied 3-3 going into the seventh inning. The win snapping a seven-game road losing streak had been the team's longest since 2023. Dodgers, meanwhile, have dropped three straight and eight of the last 12, scoring three runs or fewer in nine of the 12 games over the course of that stretch. Is this the end? That's next. SportsCenter All Night continues. It's ESPN Radio.
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25: That's got to be a home run.
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0: Avs take a 3-1 series lead over the Wild. Cavs with a huge push to start the third quarter, and they even up their series with Detroit. Thunder fell behind down the stretch in Game 4, but ultimately it's another sweep.
12: Brings it into Smart. There's the three. It's no good, and that'll do it. And the season comes to an end. The Oklahoma City Thunder eliminate the Lakers 4-0. The final score, OKC 115, Lakers 110. This was the best game of the series. Frankly, Michael, it was the type of game we expected.
16: Every game.
12: In all of them.
16: Yes.
12: And we didn't get that until tonight. But the Lakers go down in the second round.
0: They lose by 5, 115-110, the final, 7-10 ESPN LA. Lakers are swept for the 10th time in franchise history in a best of 7. Lakers enter the fourth quarter up by 4. They wind up losing by 5. LeBron James had 24 points, 12 rebounds in the loss. It's the fourth time in his career that he's been involved on the losing end of a sweep. But is this the end?
17: Well, I mean, obviously it's a process. It's not about to happen right now. The process of thinking about the whole season and its futility. I mean, and then processing it over the next, you know, we'll say a couple weeks, you know, and look back on some of the things you did great, some of the things you didn't do too well, some of the things that you, you know, wish it would have went this way. But at the end of the day, you control the controllables, and what you can't control, you don't try to, you know, let it affect you too much or affect you at all. So
0: as for what he feels like is left in the NBA for him?
17: Well, I think you guys asked me about it, and I've answered questions. Yeah, I don't think I've come out and was like, oh, retirement is coming. So, I mean, with my future, I don't know, obviously. I mean, this is obviously we're still fresh from, you know, obviously losing, you know, and I don't know. I mean, I don't know what the future holds for me, obviously, as it stands right now tonight. You know, I got a lot of time. I'll sit back like I think I said it last year after we lost, I think, to Minnesota there. Go back and recalibrate with my family and talk with them and spend some time with them. And then when the time comes, I obviously, you know, you guys know what I decide to do.
0: LeBron James with his 133rd 20-point double-double in the postseason extends the record for the most in postseason history, but couldn't keep the Lakers' season alive as they are swept by the Thunder. As for what LeBron has meant to the NBA over the past two decades plus, ESPN analyst Danny Green.
18: I mean, he's meant everything to this league. He's been the face for over two decades. So, you know, the kids that I watched them growing up. So, like, I idolized them. The kids that are in the league now probably were babies when he came in, and they all looked up to him. So to be able to watch him in real time, and so many people throughout this, you know, league has been able to face him and join him in a locker room and on the same team, I'm sure it's the biggest inspiration to all of us. So he's meant so much to this game of basketball. I know a lot of us do appreciate him. A lot of us don't. They're going to appreciate him when he's gone. But he deserves his farewell tour. I don't think this is his last year. I don't think he's done after this. He'll get one more. And we don't know where that's going to be yet. I don't think he knows either.
0: Thunder complete the sweep. It's their eighth straight win to begin the playoffs, extending the longest streak to begin a postseason in franchise history. And they're the first team to do that since 2017. But has the Thunder reached their potential? Danny Green.
18: It's pretty close. They aren't fully healthy, though, so we haven't got a chance to see what J-Dub looks like. They're going to need him, especially in this next series and in the finals if they want to be two-time NBA champions. But they're pretty close to their ceiling. They've been playing exceptional basketball. They're playing at a high level. But, you know, this could be a gift and a curse. You know, it's great to be able to get the rest, but it might hurt them. They might get rusty. They haven't had much adversity throughout this playoff series, so it might get a little rocky when they actually do get some adversity and play against a tougher team, whether it's Minnesota or the San Antonio Spurs. And even if they get past that, in the finals, it's going to be tough. So I've been on both ends of the spectrum where I've had two sweeps, and we weren't ready for that next round. We won the next two games, but then we lost in that series. And also been where we were down. But I think the ones that helped us the most, the ones that challenged us and prepared us for the next round. So I don't know how much these two teams that they played is going to prepare them for the next matchup. But I know Dagnall is a good coach, and he'll have them ready.
0: The Thunder, like the Knicks, are now into the conference finals. To the guys at PTI.
1: All right, Wilbon, who has been more impressive so far in the playoffs, the Knicks or the Thunder?
2: Well, they certainly have both been, Tony, but with all things media being centered in New York, the overreaction, even though the Knicks have been great, they've been nuclear, and it's still overreaction. Because I hear people saying, oh, the Knicks are the best. No, they're not. No, OKC is that. And here's the thing that is impressive about OKC to me. With J-Dub, their second-best player after Shai Gilgeous-Alexander, out, hadn't played, all right? He can go, Mark Dagnall can go to A.J. Mitchell, who can give him off the bench 24-10, now in the starting lineup, if he chooses to have him there. 24-10 assists. Or he can go to McCain, who in game two had given him 18 points. These are guys he can tap on the shoulder and say, I need you tonight, one or the other, but not both. And then defensively, he can throw Dort, Caruso, Wallace at people, and they can just smother you. And it will be great to see them against the Knicks, to see if the Knicks, with all that beautiful offense they've been running, and it has been beautiful, if they can get away from Oklahoma City's
1: defense. You are saying definitively the answer to this question is you are more impressed by Oklahoma City.
2: So far.
1: I think you can be more impressed with the Knicks so far. I'm not saying I am, but I'm saying you can be.
2: You could be sure.
1: Because of what they have done offensively, being plus 194 in the playoffs so far, the largest margin of differential in the history of the NBA playoffs to this point, plus 194. And also, they've played two elimination games, right? The elimination game in Atlanta, they destroyed Atlanta. 51. They won by 10,000 points. Yeah. One elimination game against Philadelphia. In Philadelphia, again, on the road, destroyed Philadelphia, won by 99,000 points. I have heard from you, I'm going over the bell here, because I've heard from you for a long time. You have used the word ruthless to describe Oklahoma City. You are tremendously admiring of Oklahoma City.
2: I am, even
1: and I accept that. And their margins of victory are 35, 13, 12, 9, the only one under 10, 18, 18, and 23. Look, you can only play the teams in front of you. This is a tennis tournament, not a golf tournament. You can only play the seed that comes up. So maybe Oklahoma City hasn't played as good a bunch of teams, although maybe they have. I'm not certain of this. Attention must be paid.
2: The Knicks have lost twice. They stumbled twice.
1: Well,
2: didn't
1: one
2: cost
1: point,
2: them much. And by the way, point. They seem to have learned when down 2-1 to Atlanta, they got it together. I mean, they got it together seriously. But Oklahoma City, nobody's touched them. They're floating like a butterfly, sting like a bee.
1: Yeah.
2: They are politely ruthless.
1: But I would say, and it's true for Oklahoma City as well, but the two elimination games that the Knicks have faced, both on the road, they have destroyed people.
2: Now, do we know what finals we want to see? Are we cutting San Antonio out early? Cutting Minnesota out too early?
1: That's a series that looks like a back-and-forth series.
2: Go for a bit. That's it. We're done. Back and forth.
0: Thunder will await the winner of the Spurs-Timberwolves. They are tied 2-2. Game 5 tonight here on ESPN Radio. Spurs will have Victor Wembanyama. No suspension. Then there's the East. SportsCenter all night. ESPN Radio.
8: Cunningham, sideline left. And his pass knocked away by Harden. Got it to Allen. Allen ahead to Mobley. Mobley on the left wing. Mobley backing down LeVert. Mobley had it knocked away. Got it back. Right side to Mitchell. Mitchell at the three-point arc. Spinning. Run of the lane. Shot puts and scores. And it's a 23-0 quarter. And it's a 19-point lead. Mitchell with 16 points here in the third.
0: That was added on WTAM in Cleveland. The Knicks are waiting in the wings in the Eastern Conference Finals. They will get the winner of the Cavs-Pistons series. We'll see how this one turns out over the next three. The series is tied at 2, 112-103 Cavs. winning game four on Monday, a 24-0 run to start the third quarter. Coach Kenny Atkinson.
3: It was a halftime speech, of course. Absolutely not. We thought we were playing good basketball, right? We're you know, had a deficit, but we thought we were in a good place. I think the switch was we had to play with more pace. We were getting the ball up so slow. They were getting their defense set, and that was the big thing. We hit them with the halftime. We got to get the ball up quicker. If their defense is set, they're a great, great half-court defense team. And I think, Donovan started to get in the open court. That's when he's at his best. I thought that was key.
0: Donovan Mitchell, a 43-point game, 39 of them in the second half. James Harden adding 24.
5: I think our starters had been great to start the games and start the halves. And tonight was a really good opportunity for us, and we did that, start the game and start the halves, particularly on the defensive end. And that's what led to easy opportunities, whether it's threes or layups, rewarding our bigs. And so we can be on the same page and get off to great starts like that to start the game or half. It's a different ball club just because our energy shifts, and that's how it has to be from here on out.
0: They score the first two dozen points of the second half, and they beat the Pistons to tie the series at 2. Cade Cunningham, 19 in the loss.
7: It's nothing to hang our head about losing the game in the NBA. It's nothing to hang our head about losing tonight. I mean, they're a good team. They handled their business. They won at home. Now we get to go back, and there's a lot to learn from tonight. There's things that we didn't see that, tonight we got an opportunity to get exposed to and learn from. So we'll come back better, and there's nothing to hang our head about. Like I said, I mean, we're only going to come back stronger, and we got to protect our own now.
0: Game 5 coming up Wednesday. We'll see it on ESPN. Right now, SportsCenter all night.
16: The Bucks are open for business on trade calls and offers for Giannis Antetokounmpo.
19: I'm told nothing has changed, so now the conversation will turn to where does he want to be long-term?
20: There's going
19: to
20: be a lot of people in the running, but you got to have another star there and some shooting around him.
0: It's a story that's continued to have legs over the past couple of seasons and could be something on the horizon. The Bucks reportedly entertaining calls and offers for the two-time MVP, Giannis Antetokounmpo. NBA draft combine this week, the draft coming up next month. ESPN insider Shams Charania.
21: Milwaukee Bucks officials are bracing for an active period this week at the draft combine to lay the groundwork for what will be a likely resolution to Giannis Antetokounmpo's future between now and the NBA draft. Team sources tell me they are open for business, listening to offers, seeing exactly what they can get after already discussing deals at the NBA trade deadline. Co-owner Jimmy Haslam came out last week and said either the Bucks will get a long-term commitment from Giannis or trade him in June. My understanding is this will be a very simple conversation. Giannis has made it clear for a period of months now that he believes the time has come for both sides to part ways. I'm told nothing has changed about that stance. So the next conversation will be where will he want to play long-term? Where will Giannis commit long-term to his future? Because he's only got 1 year guaranteed left on his contract. That gives him a level of sway and power over his future. But the Bucks and Giannis will be working together on a resolution in the coming weeks.
0: Bucks were in trade talks before the February deadline. Giannis, of course, indicating to the team that it's time to part ways. SportsCenter all night, ESPN Radio.
22: Drury down low for Parker Kelly. Gibby Ronta knocks it away from Middleton. Drury works it loose. One-timer. Score! Go ahead and Sally Parker Kelly, a one-timer from Edina, beats Volstead, and the Avalanche have the lead back. It's 3-2 Colorado.
0: Avs beat the Wild 4-2. Colorado a 3-1 series lead. Parker Kelly, as we heard on Altitude 92.5, a goal in this one. Had zero career goals in the third period or later. Entering the game, had what turned out to be the game winner in this one.
23: It was so tight. Not a lot of room out there. And, the forecheck was really good for us tonight. So, I mean, it was a great play by Jack. He gets him on his back, gloves it down, and then just throws it to me. And, we didn't really look. Just kind of threw it in there, and it goes in. But it was just a great job from all 20 guys. And, now we get to go home and got a chance to close it out.
29: You do have a chance, but winning that fourth game is the hardest win of a series. Is there still room to elevate on this Avs team?
23: Yeah, absolutely. I think every game it's just growing the process, what we've been talking about since training camp. So the details, the focus, the 200-foot game, that's what's going to keep growing in our direction. And we just want to keep it going.
29: Thank you, Parker. Congratulations.
23: Yeah, thank you.
0: Avs lead the series 3-1. They are 14-2 when they're in a series where they have a 3-1 lead in a best of seven. 17 goals, a plus 10 goal differential in the third period this season. ESPN analyst PK Subban.
4: Colorado's just deeper. I think you could see that as the game went on. They just wore down Minnesota. Minnesota's really been only using Quinn Hughes and Brock Faber on the back end. They're really depleted, and you can tell that they're still missing Joel Eriksson Ek. I mean, probably their most important five-on-five player. So for me, Minnesota had an uphill battle, losing Brodin, losing Joel Eriksson Ek. But I'm going to tell you something right now. The Colorado Avalanche are playing at a level right now that I just don't think the Minnesota Wild can match man to man. They were heavier. They were persistent. They wore them down as this game went on. The scoreboard may not be indicative of the whole game, but it definitely shows the effort that Colorado put forward. McKinnon coming back after taking that puck in the face to score the empty netter, sealed the deal.
6: Tell me a little bit more about Nathan McKinnon, because that was an ugly shot. Took the puck right to the nose and the mouth, a lot of blood everywhere, and comes back and didn't bother him a bit, it looked like.
4: Yeah, sounds like a hockey player and sounds like playoff hockey to me. This happens every shift. Guys are getting hit in the face, losing teeth. There's blood. We don't always talk about it, but trust me, it's happening. You see it on the bench. Most of the time when it happens, we don't even know it happens. I've seen guys come to the bench and they're losing half their teeth. So this is what the game demands, and all these players, no matter what team they're on, are prepared to sacrifice it all.
0: Nothing like a hockey smile. Avs, a 3-1 series lead. Game 5 coming up on Wednesday. First game out of the gate is against a rival. That's next. SportsCenter All Night. It's ESPN Radio.
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1: 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Football John Harbaugh will make his debut as the Giants head coach in primetime against a division rival, no less. The NFL announcing Monday the Giants will host the Cowboys on September 13th. That's the first Sunday night game of the 2026 season. As for the Dallas D, as we head towards this season, ESPN analyst Mina Kimes.
2: I think they'll be significantly better on the back end, which was a major weakness for a defense that was amongst, as you alluded to, the NFL's worst last season, because they've made a great deal of investment in that secondary, starting, of course, with their draft pick, Caleb Downs, who has the potential to be a transformational player, so versatile, plays safety, but I think Dallas will use him as their nickel corner in a fair amount of their sub packages. I expect to see them play more three safety looks. They also signed Jalen Thompson, who's capable safety from Arizona, and then they added Kobe Durant from the Rams, who, again, capable, veteran corner, which capable is just a great adjective if you're in Dallas these days. They don't need superstars across the board. They just need capable vets to pair with their existing players. So I do think that secondary will be better.
3: For Giants fans, they only won four games here, but you can't ignore John Harbaugh and his effect on the entire organization. Where do you see this team improving the most?
2: Yeah, I think the run defense has to improve because, by many measures, they were the worst in the NFL last year, so there's nowhere to go but up. But they made so much of an investment in this linebacker group that was such a weakness last season. The Giants' defense gave up 75 explosive runs, which was the worst in the NFL, the worst mark by a pretty significant margin. Arvell Reese, their first draft pick this year, is going to play off the ball next to Tremaine Edmonds coming over from Chicago. I really do think that tandem has the potential to improve this run defense, particularly at the second level, and stop some of those 4, 5, 6 yard runs from becoming 10 plus yard runs.
1: It's going to mark the eighth time since 2012 that the Giants and Cowboys square off in a season opener. The NFL also announcing Cowboys will host the Eagles, another divisional showdown, on Thanksgiving. First time since 2014 they've played on Thanksgiving. We also learned Monday Bills will play their first regular season game at their new stadium in week two. They'll host the Lions. The full 2026 schedule coming Thursday, 8 o'clock Eastern. There's a two-hour special on ESPN and the NFL Network. Right now, SportsCenter All Night.
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4: How good is that? Are you ready to take?
0: Number 5.
1: Mariners with a 3-1 win over the Astros. Cal Raleigh now hitless in his last three dozen at-bats, but can't say the same thing about his teammate Julio Rodriguez. Seattle Sports, 7:10 a.m.
5: Here's the 0-2. Swung on. That's crossed. Left field. Hey, no doubter. It's on its way. It is gone. Over the Crawford boxes, off the wall. Julio. A no-doubt solo smash.
0: Number 4.
1: Orioles were being no-hit by Yankees starter Ryan Weathers into the 7th. But in that 7th, WBAL.
6: The 1-1. Mayo launches one. Left field in deep. In the corner she goes. And that baby is gone. Kobe Mayo, not in the original starting lineup, with an Earl Weaver special that gives the Orioles the lead.
0: Number 3.
1: NBA, Cavs pull even in their series with Detroit 2-2. And in game 4, it was the Donovan Mitchell show in the second half. WTAM.
7: Schroeder ahead to Mitchell. Mitchell against Cunningham. Mitchell with 5:20 to go. Steps right. 3-ball up and good.
8: Oh, that was sweet from Donovan Mitchell, and he's got 38. And the Cavaliers are up by 19.
0: Number 2.
1: On the ice, Avs have now taken 3 of the first 4 games with Minnesota. 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
9: Drury down low for Parker Kelly. Gibby Ronto knocks it away for Middleton. Drury works it loose. One-timer. Score! Go ahead and Sally Parker Kelly. A one-timer from Edina beats Volstead. And the Avalanche have the lead back. It's 3-2 Colorado.
0: Number 1.
1: Make it 8 straight wins this postseason for the defending NBA champs. WWLS 98.1 The Sports Animal.
10: Shea comes to the ball at midcourt. Harris by Smart. Double. Down the lane, Hartenstein. Lobs inside Holmgren. Catch it. Pump fakes. James. Spins. Dunks. Thunder by one. Chet Holmgren. Don't be so mean. A thundering two-hand send down over James. Nice pirouette. Maneuver on the pivot.
1: Lakers had been making a push late in the season. That was before injuries derailed the plans. Austin Reeves did return. Luka Doncic did not.
11: I mean, yeah, it's very frustrating. I know some people wanted me back. Obviously, I wasn't close to clearing. You know, there was some stuff in the media that went out that wasn't true. Nobody of those people, you know, saw my MRIs, no nothing, so it wasn't really true. If I could be out there, I would be 100%. Everybody in that room knows that. But, you know, it's been very tough. Like I said, this is the best time to play basketball. I was sad not to be able to help my team. So, and looking to the offseason, you know, obviously, I'm still doing recovery. So that's the first thing.
1: LA losing six of its final seven, fell short of the conference finals for the third straight season. It's Tuesday, May 12th, birthday of skateboarding pioneer Tony Hawk. Thunder completing their sweep last night. Carolina Hurricanes completed one last weekend. Their coach, Rob Brindamore, is here this morning, 8:30 Eastern on Unsportsmanlike. They're next. I'm Jay Reynolds, back tomorrow with SportsCenter All Night. 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
28: 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The Los Angeles Lakers, they got swept by the Oklahoma City Thunder. 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

0: Good Tuesday morning, Charlotte. Welcome aboard. It is Mac and Bone Radio Show time. We got to do this thing again without the Bone Man, as he is off for a vacation week, family time. But you got the fit dog. You got me. What more do you need in this world? Don't answer that. Don't answer that if we're not enough. We will try to be enough here for the next 4 hours. We got some interesting conversations to have on this radio show today. There is no doubt about it. We got to recap last night's NBA action. Donovan Mitchell went the heck off in the second half last night. Historic. We will talk about that. LeBron James, Shai Gilgeous and company took that broom to the fanny of LeBron and the Lakers last night, sweeping them out. The Canes continue to wait for their opponent, the Braves, off last night. But big series, another big series starting tonight against the Cubs. We got Panther stuff to discuss, all kind of college football things. Lane Kiffin has done it again. Lane Kiffin has started a whole big controversy again with comments to Vanity Fair magazine about Ole Miss. We will talk about that today on the show. Matt Rhule took an L in the NIL space. We will discuss. I'm sure y'all feel bad for him in Nebraska. Anyway, we'll talk about that as well. ACC meetings going on in Amelia Island. Notre Dame AD Pete Bavakwa talking about the Clemson relationship. Are they okay? Are they okay after the traumatic dust-up around playoff time? So we've got all that and more for you on the Mac and Bone Show. We got Hornets talk thrown in. We got What the Bleep stories. We will try to do this thing today on the Mac and Bone Show. The Fit Dog is in the house as well. Fitty, how you feeling today, man? What's happening?
1: Good morning to you, Mac. Happy Tuesday. Was given the same advice someone should have given Lane Kiffin. At some point in your life, you need to quit talking.
0: Is that possible for him?
1: I do not know. Those quotes coming out of that Vanity Fair piece yesterday with the audio of what he had to say about the fine people of Oxford.
0: Less than a year ago.
1: At last summer's SEC Media Days. No one knows how to leave worse than Lane Kiffin.
0: Seriously, and you were already gone. It was already bad. They already hate you. And then you got to say this stuff to a magazine. It's unbelievable. We'll talk about that coming up at 6:25. What did he say? And what should the reaction be? And you're right. For context, the clip has to be played of the way he talked about the Oxford community a year ago. It's unbelievable. He can't get out of his own damn way. And I'm not sure he even cares to.
1: Probably not. Mac, which offseason are you ready to be held more hostage by? What we've seen Aaron Rodgers do to the Pittsburgh Steelers, who reportedly did not go to Pittsburgh over the weekend, or the decision LeBron James has to make about his NBA playing future after getting swept.
0: I feel like I'm numb to I feel like the LeBron thing, whatever, happens every year. He's going to act like, yeah, I don't know. I can handle that one. Aaron Rodgers is annoying as hell. If you want to take an annoying contest there, I go Aaron Rodgers.
1: Okay,
0: just get out of our lives. We don't need you. You're basically mid right now. Like, you had a better year this past year, and it was mid. I'm not even sure he's worth the hassle. But anyway, if y'all don't know about Aaron Rodgers, that's a tease too. That's coming up this hour here.
1: Oh, is it really?
0: On the Mac and Bone Show. Don't spoil it. You truly are filling in for Bone when you start spoiling things that are coming up later on the show.
1: I didn't even look at the grid. I was just thinking
0: if you didn't look at the grid, you're definitely filling in for Bone.
1: Now he's going to quit listening to you.
0: Oh my goodness. So anyway, yeah, that'll do it as well. So anyway, that's coming up in a little bit. Listen, I'm sure both guys annoy the crap out of the majority of our audience. I don't know. LeBron, I just kind of ignore every offseason because I know he's playing again. Aaron, I don't know. There's something about Aaron Rodgers. The way he goes about it, I don't know. I guess that's a good question. Who annoys you more?

0: half after only scoring four in the first half. 43-point game for Donovan Mitchell, and the Cavs have made this a hell of a series. Each team has won their two home games. This thing is now tied 2-2, going back to Detroit on Wednesday. I will say that Donovan Mitchell was getting a handful of ticky-tack calls. He did shoot 15 free throws. Wasn't quite Bam Adebayo in his 80-something point game. But Donovan Mitchell went off. He ties Sleepy Floyd, Gastonia's own, for the most points in a half of an NBA playoff game. So that series, we got two series that are tied 2-2. We got that one, and we've got Minnesota and San Antonio. Game five will be tonight. There is no, I know this is going to shock people, but the NBA has not chosen to suspend Wemby. And I got to be honest with you. I didn't even care what Wemby did. I want to watch him play tonight in game five. And I think the NBA knows that we want to watch him play in game five. So he will be in action. Draymond Green is calling. Fiddy, I don't know if you saw this. Do we have the clip or no?
1: Yeah.
0: Oh, we do. All right. Draymond wants, of course he does, Draymond wants the Timberwolves to target Wemby tonight. This is from his podcast. Take it away, Draymond.
2: I would say to the Minnesota Timberwolves, hey, guys, this is fair game. There's no suspension. There's no fines. This is fair game. Who coming out there tonight or tomorrow night and doing it to Wemby? Who's going to elbow him in the face? That's what I would be saying. Like, who's getting him? Because clearly, there are no fines for this act. There's no suspensions. You may get ejected. Fine. But you may take Wemby out the game. So who's doing this to Wemby?
0: Do you have a problem with what he is saying there, Fit? Or does he have a point?
1: I have no problem with what he's saying at all, Mac. And I don't want to say that I am inviting or enticing violence, but the NBA needs some of what Wemby gave it the other night. We need some juice. Like, you grew up in the era where Kurt Rambis would tackle people and you would just walk back to the foul line like nothing happened. I'm not saying we need to get back to that. I'm not saying bad boys level of Pistons, but this is playoff basketball. I want there to be some physicality. I want there to be some animosity. And if you're a competitor, how do you not at least try to get back at Wemby? I don't want to see the guy get injured. I don't want to see the guy get concussed. But if I'm Chris Finch, do I maybe send some guy in that's going to play maybe, I don't know, just a handful of minutes?
0: You're sending in a goon?
1: Maybe put him in there in the middle of the second quarter. And as he's walking by, you tap him on the butt and say, you know what to do. It's kind of like that relief pitcher in baseball. Like, you can't do it anymore because of the rules, but you'd bring the guy in to throw at the guy. I'd bring a guy in to go throw an elbow at Wemby and just say, we're not going to tolerate this. Like, this is a war. It's a best of three now to get to the Western Conference Finals. And so I would be disappointed if Minnesota did not respond in some form or fashion after what Wemby did. And by the way, Wemby should not have been suspended for tonight's game. Like, I saw Kendrick Perkins going on about how he should have been suspended. I don't think he should have been.
0: Well, first of all, let's just be honest. He could have got a chainsaw out on the court and cut off the leg of Naz Reid, and the NBA would play him tonight. Like, let's just get that out of the way.
1: I know that was possible.
0: Do I think he needed to be suspended? No, he missed the game. They essentially lost the game because Wemby wasn't there.
1: Exactly.
0: Like, so I feel like that's a good enough penalty. A lot of people are bringing up Draymond, ironically enough, in the 2016 Finals when he did the little Jules tap on LeBron. But that suspension for game five that year was for the accumulation of flagrant foul points.
1: Yes.
0: That was not just for that incident alone.
1: I also think kicking someone, Mac, in the man area and elbowing, a little different.
0: That wasn't kicking. That was a little tap. That was a little taparoo. The kicking is another incident for Draymond, all right? Keep track of the Draymond jewel moments, okay? Man can open a jewelry store. He's handled so many of them, all right?
1: Draymond's direct.
0: But anyway, I don't think Draymond's crazy for this. I think hard foul. Like, you're right. I grew up watching the bad boys play, watching Riley's Knicks play. I think a hard foul would be in order on Wemby. You know, I don't necessarily think you need to send in the 15th man on the bench to throw a

0: blatant elbow like that. You know, I don't know if you need to do that, but just could someone hard foul him? Could Rudy hard foul him? I know they're boys from France, but can somebody send a message like, dude, that wasn't, because it wasn't cool what Wemby did.
1: Right.
0: It was not cool at all, man. Bro, they're fouling you and it's not getting called. Join the club. Join the club. That does not mean you throw that big old giant pointy bow at somebody's neck like that. So, I mean, you could have. You hit him in the head. Like, you could do serious damage. So, anyway, I don't think Draymond's crazy. He has a lot of crazy takes. I don't think that's crazy. I will be interested to see if something is done by Minnesota tonight. It's just, you said it, it adds to the intrigue tonight. It all adds to the intrigue. Not to mention, it's a really good freaking series.
1: Yeah.
0: Anthony Edwards went off the other night. I mean, the Spurs played really well without Wemby in a lot of ways. I mean, they led that game for a while. They just couldn't protect the paint, you know, without him. So that's going to be a hell of a game tonight. LeBron can watch it. LeBron, get your popcorn ready, baby. He can watch tonight's game on the couch. OKC, Shea Gill just got it going with a 30-point game. He had been kind of held, I say, in check, 21 points a game in the series. The amazing thing about OKC's organization is not that they already have a title and they still have a gazillion picks in their treasure chest. That's part of it. But the fact that Jalen Williams is out with a hamstring injury, and they just plug in A.J. Mitchell, and he becomes a star, a like second-round pick out of Belgium, and he just becomes a star right in front of us. What an organization. Seriously, what a damn organization OKC is. Ridiculous.
1: I don't know if they've played their best basketball, Mac, and they're 8-0 in the postseason. They've swept their way to the Western Conference Finals. They're the favorites to repeat as NBA champions. And then, oh, you remember, by the way, like, they're the team with all the plethora of draft picks that they could kind of control the draft to where they could add, like, a legitimate superstar if they wanted to, just because of all the resources that Sam Presti and that organization has built up and accumulated over the years. I'm not the biggest fan of their style of play. I'm not the biggest fan of
0: what, playing good defense. You're not a fan of that. What are you not a fan of?
1: I'm not a fan of how SGA hunts fouls.
0: It's because it's crazy that no one else does. You know what I mean? He's the only one that does that in the league.
1: You're exactly right. But I do think,
0: just say you're not a fan of NBA stars in general.
1: Oh, I do think when the season is over, because I do think they're gonna, I do think they're gonna repeat, we're going to be having the same conversation about them we had with Steph's Warriors. Like, this is the next dynasty in the NBA. And the crazier thing is all these guys are younger than when Steph, Klay, Draymond, when they added Kevin Durant, when they were winning their titles. We could see them go, I'm not going to say Jordan level of dominance, but they could win 4 out of 5, 5 out of 7 NBA championships. I don't think this is going anywhere anytime soon.
0: Because we both talked about it. They have this treasure chest. The treasure chest of picks is still jammed up, and they already won a title.
1: Yeah.
0: Like, it's mind-blowing. It is mind-blowing how fast they got to the title in this rebuild and how they are still stocked up with picks. Then they go and find A.J. Mitchell and plug him in for Jalen Williams. And are they at their best? Probably not, but it still looks pretty good. And lost a playoff game.
1: Right.
0: So it's just, they might be the best current organization in sports, honestly. With the way they're being run, with where they're at right now, with the way they have picks accumulated for their future, like, it just might be, man. It really might be. It's unbelievable. Meanwhile, here in Charlotte, we got a bunch of picks stashed away, and we just won one play-in game, got blown out in another, and we're giddy. Imagine what we would do with this team. Imagine what we all would do with this team. So anyway, I love it when Fitty says, I'm not a fan of their style of play. What don't you like? It's one player getting fouls. that's the only thing. That's it. I thought you weren't a fan of the whole team, I thought. I thought that's what you were getting at.
1: No.
0: It's just one guy drawing fouls. Fitty. The whole damn league has stars trying to draw fouls. Seriously. Miss me with that. And rip the referees. Again, same thing for flopping. Referees, don't fall for it. Referees, be better. If you can dupe a ref into giving you two free baskets, you're going to do it every time. So tell the damn referees to be better, Fitty. Don't hate the player. Hate the damn zebras. That's what I say. I don't understand. We get mad at a player for doing his job. Oh, my God. You see what he did to get to the... Then again, I say that, and I hate Joel Embiid. So
1: Joel Embiid, James Harden, like...
0: Brunson, Mr. Knicks Fitty. Like, come on. They're all
1: over
0: the
1: place. Brunson is very crafty, very clever. That's what you say. Has to maximize his 5'11 body.
0: That's what you say when the player does it on your team, is he's crafty. That's what you say. But anyway, I mean, I guess I just caught myself being hypocritical because Embiid bothers the crap out of me. But anyway... I digress, Fitty. I digress. We are off and running here on the show. Braves will play tonight after being off last night. They go from one of their fellow best teams in baseball to another of their fellow best teams in baseball. The Chicago Cubs 3-game series starting tonight. Braves with some bad news, though, in their books. This move away from FanDuel has hit them in quarter one. They have lost... Is it 41% of their revenue from quarter one last year to quarter one this year? And it's being attributed to the lack of the guaranteed money that would come in when you had deals with the regional sports networks. From what I'm reading, this has happened to a lot of teams that have stopped doing business with the regionals. And listen, these teams have no choice. FanDuel fell apart. FanDuel Sports Network fell apart. Right? The Hornets are very well going to have to do this same sort of thing, find their own way to do this. But yeah, they've dropped 41% year over year. So it ain't near as easy when you got to go off on your own. So that bears watching. But I will say this, Braves vision is probably easier to sell when you're, I don't know what their damn record is. What the hell's their record?
1: 28 and 1?
0: Yeah. I don't know. No, it's... What is it really? I don't know. We'll look it up. Fitty right now is looking up Shea Gilgeous Alexander's foul count right now. But we'll figure it out. But anyway, their record is a lot to a little, is what their record is right now. So I would think that would help selling the Braves vision, but it's not the same as the built-in revenue when you have the deal with the RSNs, you know, that they previously had.
1: The Braves are currently 28-13, Mac. You mentioned that series with the Cubs. The Cubs 27-14. Those are the two best records in the National League. The Rays are 27-13. They have the best record in the American League.
0: Damn.
1: My New York Mets are 15-25. They currently own the worst record in Major League Baseball.
0: Oh, damn, Fitty. Oh, damn.
1: But your Orioles won last night against the Yankees.
0: Take that, Bone. Take that. They had to do something to make up for the series last week. It was a complete train wreck and a debacle. All right, so we're getting it going, baby. We're getting it going without the Bone Man. It's me and Fit in the house. When we come back, y'all, what did Lane Kiffin say to Vanity Fair that has caused another Kiff-troversy? Lane Kiffin under fire again. An update on the Notre Dame-Clemson feud. And Matt Rhule and Nebraska take an L in the NIL space. Coming up next, Sports Radio 92.7 WFNZ.
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0: 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I'm telling you, man, you might not know it right now. The heat is coming. Heck, this weekend, the heat is coming. We're talking 90-plus degrees this weekend. 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

0: This season was also historic because starting quarterback Fernando Mendoza. Now, the reason he's not here, he was so nice he called, because he has actually, JD's a big fan of ours. You wouldn't believe it, because he didn't show up. I'm not happy, but that's okay. The reason he didn't, because he's at spring training, right?
1: Correct.
0: And I actually said, you really let him, he's got to win. And I think he's going to win pretty early, Coach, right? You think pretty good?
1: Well, time will tell.
0: He's going to be a good one. Time will tell. A lot of people said they're going to win, but I think he will. No, he's been great. And he's at spring training, like his first day or something. I said, you better go there. But he became Indiana's first. Otherwise, if I didn't do that, I believe me, I wouldn't have even talked about him. I would have not if he was not here for other reasons, like he didn't like Trump or he didn't want to come. I wouldn't even mention him. I'd go through the hall. I'd talk about how great. I wouldn't even mention the quarterback's name. But he's a great guy, actually. And he is actually a big fan of what we're doing for our country.
2: All right, there you have it, ladies and gentlemen. That's not a Fitty impression. All right, I want everybody to know that is not Fitty's 92 impression. That is the real president of the United States. Fernando Mendoza skipped the Indiana visit. He sang that with Kirk Cignetti by his side, with all the Indiana players behind him yesterday. Mendoza said, hey, I want to be, you know, at the off-season workout program. I'm just getting started. I can't, you know, he's Mr. LinkedIn. So, Mr. LinkedIn does not want to miss any days of work. He probably misses less days of work than you do, Fitty, which is amazing. Your commitment to the damn show is amazing. But not sure he had a practice yesterday. Don't pass that along to the president, though. Because he'll never talk about him again, Fitty, if he finds out that he didn't actually have an organized practice yesterday.
3: I love how he referred to it as spring training.
2: Yeah, oh, that was good.
3: In an alternate universe, every preseason practice leading up to the season in the mind of our president is referred to as spring training. So was a very I kind of felt bad for Cignetti, who, as you know, Mac, newsflash, I'm not a fan of. Like, at one point, you know, Trump's like roasted Mendoza and he's looking at poor Cignetti for approval. Like, what's he supposed to do? He's just going to sit there, nod along, and use this as fuel for Josh Hoover because he's in a war of words with Sonny Dykes about the former TCU quarterback. So it's always interesting when I'm involved.
2: You could play a game, Saturday Night Live skit or real life, and I in politics nowadays, and I'm just never sure. I'm never sure. Is that a bit? Is that AI? No, that's real. Okay, that's real. All right, let's move along here, ladies and gentlemen, to Lane Kiffin. Because Lane Kiffin has got himself in a controversy again, and this is something that has to be discussed. And I just, there's no need to do this. At least I don't think so. I don't think there's any need to make these comments to Vanity Fair. But as you said earlier, Fitty, there's a lot of things that come out of Lane Kiffin's mouth that don't need to be said. You could have just let bygones be bygones. You could have let sleeping dogs lie, whatever analogy you want to use. He has left Ole Miss. We clearly understand why. He believes he has a better chance of winning a national championship, although ironically, the team would win two playoff games after he left at Ole Miss. They already can't stand you. You didn't handle yourself best on the way out the door. But now you do this interview with Vanity Fair, and Lane Kiffin could not help himself at all. Listen to what he said about his decision to leave Ole Miss for LSU. He said that top recruits would tell him, hey, coach, we really like you. This is at Ole Miss when he's trying to recruit. But my grandparents aren't letting me move to Oxford, Mississippi. That doesn't come up when you say Baton Rouge, Louisiana. Parents were sitting here this weekend saying a campus's diversity feels so great. It feels like there's no segregation. Kiffin is basically saying that a hurdle that he had to deal with at Ole Miss is Ole Miss's struggle to distance itself from things like the Confederate flag, Colonel Rebel, the nickname Ole Miss, and just an overall reputation for racism in the state of Mississippi. I forgot the part where Louisiana is apparently a perfect utopia with no bigotry at all in that state. I just don't understand why on earth, Vitti, you have to say something like this. And I can't help but note, You didn't say that when you were the most powerful person in the state. I do believe he was as head coach of Ole Miss football. When you were the most powerful person in the state and everybody hung on every word. And this was going on, again, if we even believe Lane Kiffin, that a lot of grandparents were saying this, a lot of recruits are saying their grandparents are telling them this, or was it like one or two and he's making a big deal out of it? But you could have, if there was really this problem with the state that you worked in, you claimed to love Oxford, more on that in a minute, you didn't want to speak out then publicly and try to do something about that reputation and try to change that reputation? I just defend it. He's just full of crap. So this is your reason why you left. It's because the state of Mississippi is completely bigoted. I'm not saying there aren't issues there, obviously, and there certainly were traditionally. I just don't think you need to say this, man, at all.
3: What he said comes across as shallow. It comes across very hollow. And Mac, it comes across in vain. You mentioned that he's the most powerful man in that state. If he's not the most powerful, he's the most recognizable, right? Being the head football coach at Ole Miss, and I don't know if that's a good thing. But in your tenure there, did you ever publicly use your platform to take on these issues? Like, if there's one thing you could say about, you know, a guy that I revere in Dean Smith, he was very outspoken about the issues that Chapel Hill faced as a community. He was a big part of integrating
2: big time.
3: Chapel
2: Brought
3: Hill.
2: In Charlie Scott.
3: Look at Charlie Scott. Would allow his players to mispractice, to go to social justice events. The list goes on and on and on. And even as he got later into his coaching career, would use that platform to speak out against things that he felt strongly about. Lane Kiffin, to my knowledge, Mac, never did that during his time as Ole Miss's head coach.
2: No, that's what I'm saying. You had the ultimate stage in the state of Mississippi.
3: So
2: if you're hearing this feedback, how about standing up and making comments? How about trying to change it? Or how about saying, I'm hearing this about our state and it's not true? How about having something to say other than when it's convenient and you now are a conference rival to Ole Miss? And you now want to beat Ole Miss badly because it's bitter between the two of you. Now it's convenient. So now you're trying to use it to slander Ole Miss and hurt their recruiting and better your recruiting and give you an advantage over them. It's just shameless. It's pathetic, but it's Lane Kiffin. It's vintage Lane Kiffin. How about this? The next day, Lane Kiffin added this to the writer from Vanity Fair that did a piece on him. I just hope my comment comes across respectful to Ole Miss. There are some things that I'm saying that are factual. They're not shots. Yeah, that came across real well in Ole Miss. They play in September, Fitty. It is going to be nasty, dude. Holy crap.
3: I think it's week 3. I was listening to Josh Pate draft his college football like schedule, and I think that was his game he'd go to the most in week 3 of the season. Because I do think, you know, at some point, Mac, you know, time heals old wounds. I don't know if Ole Miss will ever forgive him for quitting on them during a season where, Mac, they legitimately could have won a national championship. They were a play or two away from playing for the national championship. And then the stuff he has said about Ole Miss and Oxford since he's left for LSU. Look, when he left, we all understood why he left. LSU's a better job than Ole Miss.
2: Yeah.
3: You have a much better chance at winning a national championship on a year by year basis at LSU than you have at Ole Miss.
2: Leave it at that.
3: Yes.
2: Leave it at that.
3: Make it what it was. It was a football decision influenced by dollars. Like, they can pay you more, they can give you more resources to build the kind of roster that you need to win in the SEC, that you need to win national championships, which, by the way, you still haven't done. This is the only coach that has failed up every single time he's left a place.
2: I think he's a great coach.
3: He's a tremendous coach.
2: I think he's a great coach.
3: But how many guys can leave in the way he's left and get better jobs?
2: Two things can be true. I think he's a great football coach, but especially offensively. I think he did a great job at Ole Miss, but I think the guy is completely an unlikable lout in so many ways. And I started to get conned by this remade Lane Kiffin. I got conned by that remade Lane Kiffin.
3: So did Ryan McGee, who did a whole piece about Lane Kiffin.
2: It's a bunch of BS, man. Anyway, let's move along. We're going to talk about that later. We'll play you the clip later of the way he talked about how much he loves Oxford for the way they treated him after he lost his parents last year. And it's like, now you want to slander them? Why? Because it can help you with recruiting, and it can be an excuse for why you left. And then you just want to drag Mississippi through the mud. That when you raved about it, it's just, my God, he's infuriating. Anyway, a couple other things here. If y'all were worried about the Clemson and Notre Dame feud. I know a lot of you have lost sleep over this. Remember, Notre Dame was mad at the audacity, or ACC, not Clemson. Why I keep saying Clemson? The ACC and Notre Dame feud. Remember when the ACC had the audacity to stump for its actual football member, Miami, to make the playoffs? Notre Dame, not an actual football member, although they have a partnership, and then they're a member in all the other sports. Social media messages stumping for Miami, pointing out they beat Notre Dame. They ran the Miami-Notre Dame game on their network a bunch in the lead up to that, trying to prove a point. Hey, remember what happened when these teams were on the field? Pete Bavakwa, Notre Dame AD, threw a hissy fit about it. Pete Bavakwa says everything is fine now. The relationship is fine, Fitty. They have talked through it. Jim Phillips and Petey have talked through it, and everything is okay.
3: That makes me feel so much better, Mac.
2: That was such an unreasonable rant. It was like multiple rants by Pete Bavakwa. You're not a football member. If you become a football member, we know you're too good for that, right? Because you got your own TV deal and your own money.
3: Yep.
2: But if you're going to do that, right, understand why you do that, cashola. But then you got to understand a conference is going to stump for their actual football members over you, broski. It was always pretty easy for me to understand what the ACC was doing.
3: It was. It was just maybe the prime example why people like you hate Notre Dame.
2: Yes,
3: for the way
2: you.
3: That they act and the way they carry themselves. I think it's the best tradition in college football that they are a year-in, year-out power without having to be in a Power Four conference. And I kind of defend some of the, I guess, the benefits they get in some of these deals at the playoff to ensure that they have a place at the table. But it was shameless. And you knew at some point it was going to pass. I'm just glad that this is not going to be a feud that carries all the way into next season. Although it would have been funny. It would have been funny for Pete Bavakwa to still be complaining and for you to have me go dig the audio up and have me listen to you rip him. Because when he held his press conference last year, that was some of the best radio I think you've ever done. Just playing the hits of all the crap that he was spewing out of his mouth.
2: What a whiny baby. You know, he's probably realized how ridiculous. You know what I mean? He's chilled out. They were mad they didn't make the playoff. They try to blame it on the ACC. It's annoying.
3: I heard Brian Kelly call and said, I never sounded that dumb. I never sounded that tone deaf.
2: And Golden Bone is not even here to stand up for Notre Dame. That's a shame. I apologize, Irish fans out there. Golden Bone is not here in his Notre Dame hat to get your back. Let's see. Oh, we got to do the Matt. It's not necessarily Matt Rhule. It's just Nebraska. So this College Sports Commission, Fitty, that is now in charge, and I use that lightly, in charge of the policing the NIL deals, actually flagged 18 Nebraska NIL deals with this marketing firm in Nebraska. So this thing went to court. This thing went to an arbitrator. They were denying these deals, and Nebraska said, we got to take this to court. Matt Rhule, it must be a 7-year plan on how to win in court in Nebraska, because Matt Rhule did not win in court. Nebraska lost, and they will not be able to have these 18 NIL deals. So I just thought y'all might be interested there in some of the fights and battles that Matty Rhule has in Omaha, Nebraska.
3: There's his ready-made excuse for why they go 7-5, 8-4 this year. They don't take that next step. Is this the first time we know that the CSC has not allowed a certain deal to go through, though?
2: No, they've shot down deals before, but I've never heard of one with 18 in one shot.
3: Yeah,
2: 18 players, and I've never heard of one like going to court. And this is the most high-profile thing. Like, they do deny them, but there's never really follow-ups about them. Maybe the schools usually accept them, right? But this is one that went to court, went to arbitration, and they actually got backed. So they already won up on the NCAA. They actually won in court.
3: I want them to investigate how Duke is going about playing their men's basketball players. Just.
2: I bet you do. I wonder why you do, man. All right. We are going to take a breather right here. We're both getting in shots. The Golden Bone and Duke Bone wouldn't let us get in here this morning. When we come back, y'all, we got to talk little Panthers and some NFL news. What is the Aaron Rodgers latest? Somebody's asking, does Mac hate Lane Kiffin or Aaron Rodgers more? Ty, can we go Ty on that? What's Aaron Rodgers doing? And it's upsetting Steeler fans. And the Panthers' Super Bowl odds have changed. How have they changed? We'll talk about it. 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
14: Hey, y'all, it's Kyle Bailey coming up on a Tuesday show. We're loaded. Nick Carbone and Ryan McGee stop by. We'll talk about the Hornets in the draft and some college football talk. We'll see you at 3 o'clock.

0: Let's do this, baby. Let's do this. I'm noticing on the text line, a lot of y'all are making a point that, hey, man, there's some truth to what he's saying. Talk about going back to Lane Kiffin for a second. Then we'll get to the Panthers. We'll get to the NFL news, this Aaron Rodgers thing. But a lot of you are making the point, man, Mac, you don't know about Mississippi. There's truth to what he's saying. And I'm not even really arguing, getting into that argument. Like, yes, I'm sure there is some truth to that. I do wonder if he's exaggerating how many grandparents of recruits told him this. But I just, again, when you're in Mississippi, say something about it. Try to make a difference like Fitty said Dean Smith did. Try to make a difference. Now that you're gone, now it's real convenient for you to slander the state of Mississippi this way because it can help you now. That's all I'm saying. Just the way he goes about things, man. Like he's using it as like a weapon. He's weaponizing this stuff when he was dealing with it when he's there and didn't want anybody to know that people were saying this. You know, it's just, oh my goodness. And it's interesting because Richie was the one that asked, hey, does Mac hate Aaron Rodgers or Lane Kiffin more or whatever? And like Lane Kiffin, it wasn't that long ago, Fitty, I was telling you how much I liked him. He used to drive me crazy, the Tennessee version, that young version. And that was the version that kept falling upwards. That was the version. Like, when you suck with the Raiders and then get the Tennessee job, and then immediately USC wants, like, that was where I was like, how on earth is this man continuously getting these better jobs? But I do feel like now he's settled into where, you know what I mean? I think he's proven his worth. So I started viewing him differently as a coach, but I also started viewing him differently as a person because I fell for what I think now is a con. This whole like rehabilitated, improved version of Lane Kiffin, right? The yoga Lane Kiffin. Yoga has changed me. That whole thing.
1: Yeah, I don't know if I got as necessarily. I was buying in as well. Mac, I think Feinbaum said this at one point in time, whether it was on the air with us or just on a show. I think Lane Kiffin is a man who cannot help himself and loves, I think he loves being the villain. I think there's some part in his competitive drive where he needs to be the bad guy. And at Ole Miss, because he'd built that program up and we all rave about how great the Grove is and we think college football is better when Ole Miss is, you know, more inclined to compete every single year. He was no longer the villain. And I think he needs it. I think it fuels him. And he was already the villain when he left, for how he left and the way in which he left. This is not going to make things any easier. And it'll be very interesting when we get to SEC Media Days, the tone of that press conference. And I wonder how strategically they'll have him placed. Talking before or after Ole Miss and Pete Golding go up to the podium.
0: It's going to get juicy, man. It really is. By the way, Ole Miss, they ain't perfect in their program, all right? Let's not feel bad for little Ole Miss after Pete Golding pulled the damn robbery on Dabo and Luke Farrelly, the linebacker. But anyway, I digress. Let's do a couple NFL things. We'll circle. We'll let more people wake up. We'll get into that late in the 8 o'clock hour, and we'll cycle back to this. And at that point, we do have to play the clip of how Lane Kiffin loved old Oxford last year. And now, all of a sudden, he wants the world to know how big it is down there. Interesting. Wonder what's changed. But anyway, let's get to the NFL. The Carolina Panthers Super Bowl odds, Fitty. They've moved up. They're getting some respect here in the Super Bowl betting.
2: Respect the Panther.
0: According to FanDuel, the Carolina Panthers Super Bowl odds are now plus 600. How am I trying to say this? Plus 6,500. Easy for me to say. That is 22nd. In Super Bowl odds, so 10 teams actually behind them with worse odds. This is up from February before free agency, before the draft, when they were plus 10,000. That was tied for 25th. Only five teams. They were in a three-way tie for 25th. Only five teams had worse odds from them there. So a little bit. I may or may not, Fitty, have spent some time whining like I'm Pete Bavacqua about the Panthers' lack of respect when it comes to the division. They're either third or fourth choice in the division. They have at least gone up. At least bettors, Vegas, have noticed that, hey, they've added some players here this offseason.
1: You putting a 7-cent future bet on the Panthers to win Super Bowl? What's the 61 coming up? It is a sign, though, that maybe they believe that this was a team that got better in the draft and what they were able to do in free agency. I did see, Mac, and I know it was a parody, But like with all the schedule leak stuff coming out, someone like leaked the Super Bowl matchup for next year, and it had the Panthers and the Bills, and I thought that'd be a very
0: there you go, baby.
1: That would be very interesting. But 22nd best odds. I can't be mad at that. Like I think they're.
0: I mean, it's still not great.
1: It's not great. Is that where you want to be?
0: But it at least shows that there's been a move upward in these odds since the off season. Bebop says, "Why does the NFL release their games like it's a Taylor Swift album?" it's not. I mean, well, yeah, it is them. You're right. It is them. Like giving you this game, giving you that game, because they think they keep giving you these appetizers, and when the main course comes on Thursday, that you're going to be starving for the main course. So that is their strategy there. But there are, and then you're about ready to get into full on leak territory where they're not announcing them and people just start leaking the schedule. There'll be more leaks than my bathroom on a Friday night, Fitty, after I drink the IPAs.
1: Mm. That's fair.
0: That's not that funny, is it? I forced that one.
1: Yeah, because last night we got with the first Thursday night football matchup. Because it's Bills and Lions.
0: At the new stadium.
1: And Matt, can I tell you, this is not going to surprise you because you know I'm not a Bills guy. I don't give a damn about the Bills' new stadium and when they're playing their first home game. But there it was about 7 o'clock or so last night with an information dropped. And it was about all you saw on social media for like a 5 to 10 minute span was the new Highmark Stadium will open on Thursday night, week 2 against... I don't care. I hope Jared Goff and the Lions go in
0: there.
1: Do
0: we sound like grumpy old men today? Fitty, you have gone off on the Bills' new stadium.
1: Yep.
0: You've gone off on Shea Gilgeous-Alexander, yep. Lane Kiffin. I've gone off on Lane Kiffin. We're about to go off on Aaron Rodgers. This is just grumpy old men radio. And here I thought Bone was the grumpiest man of the group. Apparently not. Let's talk about Aaron Rodgers here. So he was expected... Based on a report from 93.7 The Fan in Pittsburgh last week, he was expected to be at the team's facility at the end of the week and was expected to sign with the team before the weekend was over. However, Adam Schefter came back yesterday on McAfee show and said the weekend passed, and not only was Aaron Rodgers nowhere to be found in Pittsburgh, there was no interaction with the team whatsoever. So I saw Pittsburgh, some media members and fans in Pittsburgh going the hell off on Aaron Rodgers. He's jerking us around! He's not worth... I saw Zach Gelb, our friend Zach Gelb, bring up that he's not even worth this hassle. Gelb says, I would literally let Drew Aller...
1: Wow.
0: And Howard battle out for the start. That's their two other quarterbacks.
1: I know. Right. Did you see the footwork video of Drew Aller going viral over the weekend?
0: I watched a multi-year footwork video of Drew Aller. I'm a Penn State fan. I watched it. But anyway, yeah, he says he would just let Howard and Aller battle it out and move on from Aaron Rodgers. That's the thing, is he's far from peak Aaron Rodgers. Like, he was all right last year, but like, let's just call it what it is, Steeler fans. I come in peace here, because Aaron Rodgers annoys the crap out of me, so I come in peace here. But let's just be real about it. What does Aaron Rodgers' presence mean? You win one playoff game? Maybe? You get to the playoffs and don't win a playoff game again? Like, he's not elevating you to some new stratosphere. Like, at some point, they need to move on with their quarterback life. You know what I mean? And this is just annoying, dude. He's holding them at hostage, and he is so far. Like, I didn't like the way he held Green Bay at hostage in his prime.
1: Yep.
0: So you can rest assured I don't like that crap right now when he just kind of is
1: And you would think an organization that is as well-run, as well-respected as the Pittsburgh Steelers would not allow someone of Aaron Rodgers' ilk at this point. I would get it if it was 28-year-old Aaron Rodgers. Like, okay, you're kind of at the mercy of him. He's not 28. He's a 41-year-old quarterback, 2 years removed from playing off a torn Achilles, that had a decent season last year, but statistically would rate as a middle-of-the-road quarterback. And you're letting this guy hold your whole entire offseason. It's in the balance. Because, Mac, with them, with Mike McCarthy, do they probably make the playoffs? If I had to bet with seven teams making it, I'd bet they make the playoffs. But they're not a threat.
0: Yeah, we know they ain't doing anything.
1: And at some point this organization has to move on post Big Ben, post Aaron Rodgers, and just embrace their new era. But I guess Aaron Rodgers and his wife won't let that happen.
0: I heard Aaron was busy. He's trying to find his wife. He just realized, I don't have a wife. Where's she at? Where'd she go? She's probably like a cardboard cutout of a woman, and he misplaced her. Maybe that's what ended up happening.
1: Mac, did you did you see the photos of Rossini that went that got leaked by the New York? I think it was the New York Post last night.
0: The ones of her and her actual husband?
1: Her, yes.
0: That was a plot twist, wasn't it?
1: I was not expecting that.
0: She actually kissed her husband. Newsflash, film at 11. I know that we have talked, and it'll be Rossini probably coming up in about a half hour on What the Bleep, because there's a soundbite that we have to play. But, like, this is getting out of control now. Did you see the one of her and Vrabel at a Super Bowl party from 2022 they put out yesterday in TMZ?
1: Yes.
0: Where she's just, like, leaning over top of him, puts, like, we got to stop. We get it. We get it. Like, unless they're naked in public, you don't need to share any more photos of them. I guess the one with her husband is interesting because, oh, they're still kissing. They're still together on Mother's Day. But I do feel like, do we need another salacious story in this country? I feel like we need another salacious story to get our to get into.
1: It wouldn't hurt, would it?
0: Don't do that, Fit. Doug is very upset at us for getting political this hour. Do not go there, Fitty. All right. All right, Mac and Bone show with you. The Fit Dog is in the house. VPI SU91 says Fitty stole Rogers' cardboard cutout wife. That's what happened. Oh, my gosh. Let's see. All right, we're going to take a break. We come back. We've got things to do, baby. We got to talk some Hornets basketball. LaVar Ball let the cat out of the bag. He's a grandpa. LaMelo's got a son. We will talk about that. But most importantly, in the next segment, Giannis is the business is back on. The Bucks are reportedly taking calls about Giannis. Hornets fans, do you want Jeff Peterson to make a call to Milwaukee? And what about this KD stuff I see people try to talk about on Twitter? The Hornets and KD. We'll talk about it all. 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

0: Dillo already got my number one pick.
1: Velo.
0: And I got another one too.
1: Yeah.
0: Called the one. Yes, indeed.
2: You training him?
0: Yes, I'm going to train him. So if I raise you three killers in the backyard, what you think I'm going to do with a gym in the backyard?
2: Where is it starting?
0: What?
2: Because you had kind of different programs. Like, I started at six, I started at five, I started at four. So, like, you going to keep going down or is four cut off?
0: Hey, they're going to start at four.
2: Four.
0: Mm. They're going to start at four. But here's the thing. I put the hoops down in the gym. They'll go sideways. And I'll invite teams over there as eight and nine. To play my four and five-year-olds. Yeah.
3: Oh, congratulations, LaMelo and his partner, Anna Montana. They're officially parents. I guess People Magazine, I guess they gave People Magazine the exclusive. So LeVar didn't break the news, but LeVar has told you what his plans are. He's going to get LaMelo's baby boy hooping, and they're going to take on the 8-9-year-old kids when he is 4 years old. Oh, my goodness. He's running it back, baby. He's running it back. LaVar Ball, go get back after it, coaching up some ball players. And the most, first of all, I do want to say this. Congratulations. This happened back in January. We just found out about it now. They are launching a nonprofit platform, I Am Fertility, that's dedicated to supporting women navigating fertility and in vitro fertilization journeys. So kudos to them on that. The part of this, Fitty, that is making the biggest news is the name of the child. LaVar has to be proud of what LaMelo has named his son, La One. LaVar named him, called him The One. I guess that's what this translates to, right? I guess that's how it translates. But La One Ball, yes, that is the name. La One Ball. And if you say it all together, yeah, it'll make you chuckle a little bit. But there you go. Welcome to the world, La One Ball.
4: You think he has to call LaVar La Papa?
3: Oh, my goodness.
4: Calls Daddy La Daddy.
3: Oh, my gosh. Anyway, and there are jokes. If people are wondering, are there jokes being made because the kid's, poor kid's name, now I shouldn't say poor kid, but the kid's name is La One Ball. Yeah, that's happening. That's definitely happening. What did Stu Gott say? Stu Gott said his last name is Wiener. And he says, take it from me. With that name, you are going to catch some flack on the schoolyard when you are at

0: Do you think LaMelo and LaJuan will play together with La Hornets like LeBron and Bronny? Let's start the count. LaVar, can you get LaJuan trained up so he and LaMelo can play together with the Hornets? Yeah, let's work on that for us. All right, let's talk about this Giannis stuff, the KB name. Texters are texting about KD as well. So we'll talk about that one a little bit. But yes, reports coming out saying that post-draft lottery, Milwaukee is, you know, open for business and accepting calls again from teams to make their trade offers for Giannis Antetokounmpo. And as you would expect, there were multiple teams that were calling at the trade deadline, and there's expected to be multiple teams trying to call for Giannis right now. Giannis will be 32 in December, so early in the season he will turn 32. He's coming off, obviously, an injury plague season. His contract situation is he's got 1 year left that's guaranteed at $58 million. And then he has a player option the year after that for $62 million. So he, I guess, conceivably could opt out. Although a world where you opt out of a $62 million one year is not our world, Fitty. So what do you think, Fit Dog? Do you want the Hornets to be calling the Milwaukee Bucks?
1: I think you have to make the call and see what the asking price is. I think what we got to figure out on the Milwaukee side is how strained is that relationship? Because it felt like during the season there was a chance they would do right by Giannis and kind of send him where he would prefer to go. I think we all know where that is, which is New York. Are they at the point now where they don't really give a damn about his feelings? And they're doing what they should do, which is operate in the best interest of themselves.
0: Post-Giannis.
1: Please. Because I do think the Hornets do have a lot to offer on the table, right? Like, Jeff Peterson has acquired a good number of assets. The 14th and 18th pick in this year's draft are going to be more valuable than maybe some years with how deep and talented this NBA draft class is. And you've got young, proven stars. You've got LaMelo Ball coming off.
0: But should they even consider parting with one of the young big three?
1: They should not. But you know you're gonna have to if you were wanting to get in on Giannis. You know what I want the Hornets to do? I want the Hornets to be the third team. I want them to be the third team in the Giannis deal where they're still acquiring future assets. That's what I think smart organizations do. And I think with Jeff Peterson, Mac, the Hornets are a smart organization.
0: I think they are a smart organization right now. I know it might sound ridiculous when I sit here and say I don't want us to really get involved in the Giannis situation. I just keep coming back to Jeff Peterson. And I don't know, this one is one that you could go either way. Like, if they traded for Giannis, you think I'm going to end up coming on here and crying about it? You know what I mean? You think I'm not going to eventually get fired up about having Giannis on this team? Like, we all are, right? But I just keep coming back to Jeff Peterson saying, you don't skip steps. We can't skip steps. And I just wonder, is this step skipping to do this? I also, like you said, like, I don't want to give up Bridget, or I don't want to give up LaMelo, Miller, or Khan right now. I would rather let that grow and marinate and kind of see where that goes to. I understand if some people say, hey, man, you're getting Giannis. So, you know, why sacrifice one of those guys? And then you'd have the other two and Giannis. And that would be a pretty amazing three. I mean, I've said before, the things I'm willing to trade if I'm the Hornets are Bridges, his expiring contract of $25 million. Then you could start talking about Grant Williams. See, you got to match his salary, too. Yeah. So you got to get up to $58 million. Bridges, Grant Williams, and Green are $51 million. You still need another $7 million in salary. And then how many first-round picks do you have to find a way to give up? Because how many first-round picks were Bridges and Bane, Mikal Bridges and Bane?
1: The Knicks gave away five from Mikal Bridges.
0: Five? Wasn't Bane like five also?
1: It was four or five.
0: So, like, how
1: you
0: many?
1: You could be in the 6-7 range when trying to deal for Giannis.
0: So how many of those do we have to throw in? So, I just don't know. And then he's going to be 32 in December. Is his

0: body going to hold up, or have we started to see his body not holding up? I don't know. I think I would just stand pat on this one. I think I would just let the young core play together a little more and kind of see what you have. Let this thing marinate. I think that's the word Zach Lowe used when he was talking about should the Hornets get involved in a possible Jaylen Brown trade. And Jaylen Brown's younger than Giannis.
1: Yep.
0: And he kind of said, just let this core marinate. I think I would do that. I don't think I would rush it. That's my thoughts. But I also have this confidence in Jeff Peterson that he's not going to move too soon. He's not going to rush it. He's not going to skip steps. I have a confidence in him, you know?
1: The fact that this is even a talking point, remember, this was something Conlon was pushing really hard for at the trade deadline. He has since backed off of this.
0: Oh, really? Okay.
1: But I never would have thought this would have been a legitimate discussion with where this team, where this organization was at Thanksgiving or Christmas of last year. And it just really shows you the growth that this organization's undergone in the last 5 months, where you've got the text line that's very divisive on what they want to do. A lot of it is no, they don't want Giannis. No, they don't want Kevin Durant. But I do think like the Hornets should be a team that is involved. They should be active. I don't want them to be the leader. But a lot of times when you see some of these big mega deals go down, Mac, there's got to be a third team to help facilitate that. And I think that's where Jeff Peterson could come in and just acquire even more future assets, maybe acquire another contract or two becomes tradable.
0: He's been good at playing that game.
1: If he does that and you keep this core together and you add picks at 14, you add picks at 18 that are still high-caliber players that can impact winning next year, I can still look at you and say they nailed the offseason, even if they don't make a major move.
0: This texter says, Matt says, or no, it wasn't Matt. Oh, there's two of them here. Multiple texts, including this 704 number, says, be the third team in and get Bam as the third team. I think, did Bone bring this? Somebody brought this up recently Miami goes for Giannis and we end up with Bam. That would be interesting, depending on what we have to give up. Bam is younger and isn't going to be as pricey, I wouldn't think.
1: I was talking about...
0: So that's an interesting one. But again, I would urge Jeff Peterson, stay true to your words. We don't have to rush anything, man. We actually have made progress. You can actually take a deep breath here. We don't have to rush things.
1: I was talking about Walker's interest in Bam, and he thinks he'd be a perfect fit. How much do you think if they added Bam to the roster that moves the needle?
0: What's the needle? Wins?
1: Yeah.
0: Because I do think it, you don't think it helps them? I do think it makes them definitely a better team.
1: Well, because I had this conversation the other day with the Young Guns, and Flounder was really pushing back on this. Mac, I think this team as currently constructed next year is going to win 50-plus games. Like, they won 44 this past year after a 4-14 start.
0: But the postseason, I don't disagree with you. But you don't think Bam Adebayo makes you a better basketball team? His size, his rebounding ability?
1: Do you think adding Bam wins you a playoff series?
0: I don't know. I'd have to see it. But I also think, like, the one thing I will say about Bam is he's improved his outside shot. Like, I want some floor spacing from
1: that.
0: He's
1: a great free throw shooter. We all saw that.
0: Is he going to get to the line 78 times? I probably want more of a floor spacer if we make a move for a four-man at some point. But I'm intrigued by that one because he's rugged. He is tough. I think we could use a little bit of that. And he can score. You can throw the ball inside to him. We don't really have anybody to do that right now except Bridges when you get him on a switch on a small.
1: Right.
0: So I think it makes you better. I think it definitely makes you better. And I don't think it's as pricey as Giannis is. Let's talk about this KD thing because I am surprised that we are getting a bunch of people saying they'd rather trade for KD than Giannis. This one to me has no appeal whatsoever to me. He's 37 years old. His last three stops have been complete disappointments where he's gone. Why do you need to acquire this old man? He was, how's his body? He couldn't play in playoff games. while his team's getting their butts run out of the playoffs. He couldn't play. Like, I don't necessarily look how he did his teammates if that alleged burner's true. Now, if that alleged burner's true, he might really want to play with the Hornets young core based on that alleged burner. He really may like a trade to Charlotte based on that alleged burner. But, like, that he sold his guys out? I don't think KD, to talk about does someone make you better, I don't think KD and his contract, $43 million and $46 million over the next 2 years, and he's going to be 38, like, that's one where it's like, no, that's the biggest hard pass of the three names to me.
1: I think... Hear me out on this. From a basketball sense, Mac, KD would make a ton of sense. Like, go back to the loss at home to Houston, where in the fourth quarter, it was the Kevin Durant show where he got isolated and he made mid-range jumper after mid-range jumper. Like, the Hornets don't have someone on their roster that can do that. He's not worth the risk off the court. Because you don't know at what point in the season, Mac. I don't know how – I can't tell you how injured he was. I can tell you that I think he quit on Houston. Like, I think he probably – if he really wanted to be there and cared about his teammates and wanted to help that organization, I think he could have played. This is a guy that
0: – I don't know that. I don't know how you know that. But I know that either
1: well, he – Well, but just look at the track record. The last three places – I mean, Brooklyn is a little bit different because there was just so much – I mean, Kyrie and Harden – and there was a lot that played into him wanting to get out of Brooklyn. But look at what happened in Phoenix. Forced his way there. He pouted his way out of there. He's going to pout his way out of Houston.
0: Yeah, I think what you can say
1: I don't want to mess up the good vibes, they have.
0: I think what you could say is all three places, it was a flop. It was a flop. And why would we want to bring that here?
1: It's kind of like SGA last night, you know, just flopping around.
0: And we do have, and we do have momentum. And we do have youth. Why would we want to bring in this old man? It's not like he's some guaranteed championship, right? The only championships he won, he had the Splash Brothers there with him. So I just, yeah, that just feels like a complete non-starter to me where we're at right now. I'm questioning whether Giannis fits our time frame perfectly. What do you think we think about KD fitting our time frame? God, it's 37 plus years of age. So I don't know. So I would kind of rank my interest, Bam, Giannis, and KD. But again, if they just re-sign Kobe White and don't do anything big and let it marinate, I don't think that could be the best thing. That could be the best thing. Let this thing breathe. Let guys improve. Like, you talk about Brandon Miller. We don't have a guy to get shots into half court. I believe Brandon Miller will be that guy.
1: I think so, too.
0: Now, I hate it that he's losing an offseason here because of his shoulder surgery. But, like, that's the thing is we have guys that are still clay, man. They are still becoming better. Even LaMelo, for all the years he's been in the league, look at the jump he made. So, again, why do you want to go get this damn near 40-year-old version of that when you can just develop your own versions of it? But anyway, the beautiful thing is I trust in Jeff Peterson. I trust that man will make the right call and will handle this right. I'm just throwing in my two cents. But you got this one, Jeff. You got this one, baby.
1: Maybe throw in a nickel. It's worth more.
0: There you go. Oh, my God. Big spender. You threw in a whole nickel for Jeff Peterson. All right. Now Jeff Peterson has 7 cents. That's exactly what I have in my FanDuel account right now. All right. When we come back, we got to do some what the bleep. We have, by request, replaced T-Bone in the Florida Man Bureau of What the Bleep. Fitty's got some Florida Man stories for you. I've done the non-Florida Man What the Bleep stories. We get to laugh at some people. We get to ask What the Bleep. It's coming up next. 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

0: No one knows for sure who the Hornets will acquire. 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

0: 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Great feedback. Even if we disagree, agree on the text line, mildly agree, whatever it might be, great feedback. I do love the Hornets' passion, that there is a feeling like, and this stuff's just fun to talk about too. It's like, because maybe these things aren't likely, but they're possible. They do have the treasure chest of assets. They are headed in the right direction. I do believe at some point Jeff Peterson will pull the move for a big deal. I do believe he'll use the assets, but I'm just not sure that he sees this as the time to do it. But we will see, man. It's going to be fun. I just hope they re-sign Coby White here in the offseason. And the draft is an interesting one. A lot of people said, hey, all I want to trade is 14 and 18, try to get up a little further in the draft. I would be in favor of that. Not sure you need two rookies. You know, when we just drafted four last year and played, you know, three of them a bunch. So anyway, I'm sure we will have that conversation. And how far up can we get in the draft? And how many texts can we get, Fitty, saying trade up to four and get Caleb Wilson? How many texts can we get suggesting that? As if the Bulls would just be like, fine, we don't want this guy that could be a superstar. But it's time for a little What the Bleep here. The Bone Man is out. We had a concerned Mac and Bone listener yesterday, Fitty, that the Florida Man stories would not be a part of What the Bleep here today. But Fitty has stationed himself in the Florida Man What the Bleep Bureau. Fitty, start us off with a Florida story. What do you got over there?
1: Mac, we go to Brevard County, and if I am doing a repeat story that Bone has brought up, do not be afraid to let me know that I screwed up the bit.
0: It's possible I won't remember.
1: But a Florida man got arrested for trespassing, Mac, while wearing a stolen prison uniform. He was staying at a hotel where he had outstayed his reservation, and when the authorities showed up to remove him from the premises, he was already dressed for the occasion, ready to go back to jail. The sheriff, Wayne Ivey, wrote in a social media post, quote, "I've heard of dress for success, but never dress for arrest," end quote. That's got to be a scene. You're breaking into a hotel to remove someone from the premises, and you see the man already there, ready to go in the uniform. Also, how are you wearing a stolen prison uniform? I didn't know that was high on the to-steal list.
0: Florida man's playing high-level chess, though, Fitty. High-level chess, things you wouldn't even think about are thought about in the brains of Florida men down there. Oh, my goodness. That is a good... Can I ask you this, Fitty? Was there... That's not the only one, right? Like, is there a shortage of Florida, or are you stocked up with Florida man stories this week?
1: I sent you an email with five different Florida man. Maybe some of them are older, so we may revisit some that I thought were just funny headlines.
0: Okay, all right, we can do it.
1: I've got five things ready to go from Florida, man.
0: That's a good start. That's a very good start right there. All right, Fitty, I need to go to What the Bleep, and I am going to go. I'm the non-Florida man division, so I'm going to go to Traverse City, Michigan, where a Traverse City woman is accused of stealing alcohol. All right? She first did it by being caught in a store literally drinking out of a bottle of wine around 9 a.m. in a store in Traverse City, Michigan. Then, Fitty, the next day, the woman went back to the same store and allegedly took a bottle of Chardonnay. Employees later stopped her but could not find the bottle of wine. Where did the bottle of wine go? Police arrested the woman and found the bottle of wine during a cavity search, ladies and gentlemen. I don't really know how that's possible, I gotta be honest with you, but I know that is What the Bleep worthy. Ma'am, are you lost? Because I believe you live in Florida. I don't believe you are a Michigander. I believe you're a Floridian. Oh, my gosh. They're wacky everywhere, Fitty. They are not just Florida. They are wacky everywhere nowadays.
1: All right, Mac. I told you I dug up some old Florida man headlines. This one was back from early January. So this was about the time y'all were vacationing. Maybe we didn't do this story at all. But back in January, a Florida man from Central Florida was arrested on a construction site while cited wearing lingerie with a concealed firearm hidden under a silicone breast implant.
0: Man, we hiding things all over the place during What the Bleep today.
1: He was wearing a red lace bra, was putting on the undergarments to match, and when deputies ordered him to stop, he removed the items, and while doing so, revealed a handgun that was being hidden beneath one of the silicone breast implants.
0: At least he was creative. At least he was creative there. Oh, my gosh. All right, Florida man, what the bleep? I ask again, what the bleep are you doing, sir? What the bleep are you doing? All right. I apologize if these stories I'm giving you are kind of gross today. Maybe you need to earmuff the kitties today for What the Bleep. Because there's a weird incident in Scotland as well, Fitty, that I must tell people about. There was a man who is called a creep in this article in the tabloid, The Sun.
2: Come on.
0: The Sun tabloid over in London. He's called a creep. He was caught, how do I say this, having some fun with a wheelie bin. A wheelie bin is a trash can. I had to look it up. It's a trash can with wheels. So one of those big plastic trash cans with wheels that you push out to your curb, Fitty. This dude was seen in a state of undress having himself some fun with this thing. When he got done with it, he got spotted by somebody while he was doing this. He was thrusting towards the bin. He then stopped doing that and reached into the trash can and grabbed some cardboard and started eating cardboard out of the same trash can. Oh, my gosh. And it's just like a post-romp meal that he had right there out of the trash can. What the bleep, sir, are we doing in Scotland? That might be weirder than any Florida man story today.
1: No offense to Jessica Charman, Mac. I've never been more thankful to not be British.
0: You can't hold Scotland against her, though, man.
1: Well,
0: you can't hold Scotland, right? Yeah, Scottish folks got to own that one, I feel like. All right, what do you got over there, Fit? You got more Florida?
1: We got more Florida, Mac. What the bleep? We got a man, a 39-year-old by the name of Jason. He's from Spring Hill, Florida.
0: Oh, we got a problem.
1: What? You got the same story?
0: Bone already did the story.
1: The guy that stole $500,000 worth of potatoes and onions?
0: The trash can guy.
1: Oh, so my story's still good?
0: You're good. I'm the offender here. So how do I not remember that story?
1: The sad thing is I think
0: was I not listening to Bone?
1: I think we did this story last week. I didn't realize it was international, though. I thought it was stateside, so I thought we had
0: did
1: an
0: Bone
1: international
0: story to make it a Florida trash can. What is wrong with me? 724 number. How can you not remember the Scotland trash can story? I don't know, man. So either my memory's really bad or I didn't pay any attention to Bone.
1: Or both.
0: All right, that's my bad. I just wanted to update that. I wanted to update that story in case any new listeners. You know what I mean? Audience could be different this week, Fitty. That's what I was doing there. Holy crap, Mac. What the bleep yourself?
1: You got to be prepared for what you may see if you're traveling to the Open Championship later this summer. There may be grown men having fun with trash cans. Back to our guy from Spring Hill, Florida, Jason. Gosh. He was arrested on 8 accounts of interstate transport of stolen property. And it all added up, Mac, to $500,000 worth of onions and potatoes.
0: That is a lot of onions and potatoes. Oh, my gosh. What the bleep we doing down there, Florida? What the bleep are we doing?
1: If you're going to steal food, I don't think onions and potatoes are. I'm going to get the steak. I'm going. Yeah. Have you seen the price of chicken lately? I'm going to get the meat. I'm not going to get the sides.
0: Onions and potatoes should not be first and second on your list. I would tend to agree with you there. I have to be. I think I'm the biggest what the bleep of the whole segment. I am turning into Selenia, aren't I? I really am turning into Selenia. How do I not? And I don't even remember Bone. I must have been. What was I doing? Digging up my what the bleep story and like not listening?
1: Probably.
0: God dang. I'm a mess, man. I am a damn mess. Seriously. All right. I need a dang vacation. wait till Bone hears about this one. Holy crap.
1: He won't be surprised.
0: Oh, my gosh. All right. I can't help myself here, y'all. I cannot help myself. It's happened again, Fitty. There's another Diana Rossini clip that has gone viral. Just like one from last week, and I do remember last week with this, in this respect. It was from the Barstool Feud game, where Diana Rossini is on the Feud panel. It's like Family Feud style, and so is Mike Vrabel. She makes a comment here, and Mike Vrabel at the end, you will hear commenting, I cannot believe the amount of what the bleep worthy comments that she has made, and now Vrabel joins in, Fitty, in hindsight. We had no idea at the time. Listen to this one.
2: Diana, gosh. Name something. I'm sorry. Tell me something a man might do to get a woman in the mood.
3: Kiss her.
2: Kiss her. Do we have kiss her on the board?
4: Good answer.
2: Not sure how she knew.
5: Best answer.
2: Not sure how we knew. It's a little bit lopsided. It seems a little unfair to me, but okay.
4: We're going to play.
2: Who's up? Football?
3: I feel like this is good advice for you guys, too.
4: I think I'm up
6: first. I'm paying very close attention.
2: All right, PFT.
6: So excited.
0: That was Vrabel at the end. Vrabel's so excited at the end. No, Rev Kev, we did not do this clip. This is Barstool Feud clip 2, my friend. This is another awkward comment, and this is one that that Mike Vrabel actually jumped in on. They were shameless, Fitty. They were just shameless. Now, with that said, we could probably stop selling TMZ photos of them because it's nothing's new at this point. But these audio clips are shameless. Fitty, are you now not listening to me like I did to Bone last week?
1: No, I'm listening to you.
0: Fight for 12, by the way, points out that maybe I didn't make a mistake. Maybe the guy had a second date with the trash can in the last week. Maybe that's what happened in Scotland.
1: How pathetic am I, Mac, that a man can get a second date with a trash can and I can't get a second date with an actual woman?
0: Somebody suggested, Fitty, stop with the women. Get yourself a trash can. They will provide loving and food for you. Oh, my goodness. Anyway, you got any more, Fitty, or is that it?
1: I was just going to bring up, Mac, I saw this video scrolling around on social media from the account Straight Florida. This is from Fort Lauderdale, Florida. Mac, there's a man that is strapped onto a jet-propelled hoverboard, and he's got his dog sitting in a jet ski, and he is pulling him around the body of water. And I've never been more jealous of a dog in my life.
0: That's a cool dog right there, man. That is a cool... Actually, Florida man, that's cool. I won't even want the bleep Florida man for that one.
1: You've got then you've got the Florida man MacGyver. This was a video that DVR Dave sent us. You have to... I sent you the link. It's really hard for me to describe it. But very creative Florida man, very technological advanced Florida man. These are the type of Florida men that we don't necessarily want to what the bleep.
0: There you go, Florida.
1: We want to give you a little round of applause for being so smart and advanced.
0: There you go, Florida. Good on you. You got a couple brain cells in the state down there. Who knew? Who knew? By the way, Fitty, you are being what the bleeped by somebody for your story yesterday about not wearing a seatbelt. You're getting what the bleeped.
1: Why?
0: Why would you not? Why would you not just put the seatbelt on and try to protect your life? I don't mean to sound like your dad here, Fitty, but I'm old enough to be your dad. This texter says Fitty would fit in with the Tar Heel football program with his driving habits.
1: You're not wrong. Man.
0: All right. Anyway, once you get used to the belt, Fitty, because I had the same thing, and this was decades ago. Once you get used to the belt, you don't even know it's on there anymore, man.
1: Oh, I know it's there.
0: Don't even know. But once you get used to it, though, that's what I'm trying to say.
1: But I'm so aware of it that, like, once I get out of...
0: You gotta break past the initial. You got to do it, break past the initial, and then it just becomes normal. That's where you got to get to, Fitty. But we're trying to hold on to our itty-bitty Fitty. We are not trying to lose our itty-bitty Fitty here. We're trying to keep him safe, man. All right, let's take a break. When we come back, y'all, we got more to do on the Mac and Bone Show. The NFL facing heat for the rise in games that are on streaming right now. The NFL trying to defend themselves. There's literally a probe by the Department of Justice. We will talk about it. Are we hitting a point, y'all, where you're going to say, to heck with the NFL, if I miss games, who cares? Maybe you've been doing this. We'll talk about it next. 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
5: Hey, y'all, it's Kyle Bailey coming up on a Tuesday show. We're loaded. Nick Carboni and Ryan McGee stop by. We'll talk about the Hornets in the draft and some college football talk. We'll see you at 3 o'clock.

0: this talking point that has been making the rounds now and is starting to stick with some people in the media who aren't thinking critically. Mm-hmm. 87% of the games are available on free TV. That's become the, basically, leave us alone.
1: Yeah.
0: 87% of the games are on free TV.
1: Mm-hmm.
0: And it sounds great. And you've got people who do what we do for a living,
1: yeah,
0: who are signing on to that and parroting it. But the big thing that we're missing, most of those games are clustered into three windows on a Sunday where you're going to get at most three games.
1: Right. So it's a fake.
0: You're not getting the rest of them unless you get Sunday tickets.
1: You're
0: so
1: right.
0: They're on free TV,
1: yeah,
0: but you ain't getting 87% of them.
1: No.
0: I'm not getting 87%. Nobody's getting 87% of the games for free.
2: Mike Florio, 100% right. That's on his Pro Football Talk TV show on NBC and Peacock. And he's right, in the NFL. And the fact that media members are buying that one, yeah, 87% of our games are on broadcast TV. Yeah, but you're only getting, you know, national games, and then you're getting the games in your region. And then there's a bunch that, like Florio says, you've got to then pay for the Sunday ticket, which goes in the NFL's pockets in order to get the games. We're getting a good response on this. And this is something, Fit, where, I mean, there's a small conversation about the NFL situation right now. But then there's just an expanded conversation that we can have as the week goes on, just in general. Like, are you picking certain sports to pay for? I'll pay for the streaming app to get me this, but that's where I draw the line over there. As far as the NFL goes, I mean, obviously this is going on to the point where the Department of Justice is investigating the NFL as to whether these practices are something that should be deemed illegal, putting, you know, X amount of games on streaming. I mean, listen, Fit, we know what they're doing. We know what the NFL's doing. We know what all these sports leagues are doing, right? You add media partners, you can then get money from all, you put all your, you'd be like an octopus, put all your hand, put eight hands out, right? Let me get eight hands from all the different media partners. Also, when you have media, when you get the streaming folks in, well, then you can raise the bidding from everybody and you can make more money. The one question I have, Fit, is in the long run, when does it, like, what's too much? What backfires on you? Now, I do believe the NFL is as close to Teflon as any sports league has ever been. So I don't know if they're ever going to run us off, per se. But there has to be people out there that are going to consume less NFL because at some point they're like, man, it's not worth it to get. I already got Prime. Now I got to get this. I got to get that. Like, at some point, I would think fans would say it's not worth it. And I just wonder how far they can go with the streaming, Fitty, before it becomes a negative. I would say the NFL still has a long ways to go, unfortunately.
3: Tell me if I'm wrong, Mac. I think when it comes to the NFL and how popular college football continues to be, I think those are two sports that, like, for me, if I got to jump through hoops to watch the NFL or college football, I'm going to make that happen. Like those Saturdays and those Sundays, Mac, they're sacred to my sports fandom. I think baseball has been a sport that has been hurt by trying to expand their streaming platform by putting games on Roku. They've now got the deal with Netflix, who has the Home Run Derby.
2: The MLS deal, the original deal, where they tried to charge you for a package for the game separate from the Apple subscription,
3: yes,
2: that was a mistake.
3: And they realized that.
2: Yeah, they did. But it's like they did damage. Like, they hadn't fully even capitalized on Messi because of that. So they went back now where it's you just need an Apple subscription. So the NFL, listen, if anybody can charge, the NFL, I'm sure, is top of the list because we're addicted to it. We need it. The numbers aren't going down anytime soon. But it is the sport. Sports, the whole thing together for sports fans is overload, man. It really is. And at some point, people are already saying no. This texter says, I definitely said hell no to Prime. If you think my life depends on watching those ugly Thursday night games, Roger Goodell, you are mistaken. See, I will say this about the NFL. When I was younger, I didn't want to miss any primetime games. Like, I remember when the NFL Network had games for the first time, I had to make sure I had NFL Network. Like, I have to tell you right now, I care less and less about NFL games that don't involve the Carolina Panthers. Like, so yeah, I agree with this guy. If you took my extreme privilege, Fitty, to watch Thursday night football, I think I would survive. And, like, Sunday night games. If I get tired, I go to sleep. I used to never go to sleep on a Sunday night game. Monday night, same thing. So it's like, as I get older, the NFL doesn't have this stranglehold over me. College football has the biggest stranglehold over me, where I don't want to leave my TV for 12 straight hours on Saturday afternoons and evenings.
3: Me and Flounder don't. Prime's been the one, Mac, that I've been hesitant to purchase because, first off, I don't order enough stuff to, like, justify having Prime. Like, I'm not an Amazon user. But I realized with how much NBA inventory is on Prime, NASCAR is about to move to Prime.
2: Yep.
3: You've got the NFL deal. Duke's going to play 3 marquee games next year, and I will want to watch those games. Like, Prime has become a necessity for my sports viewing. So I think there are secondary sports. Like, as much as I love college basketball, unless they put a Carolina game on some rando network, I'm not jumping through hoops because for the most part I don't have to pay extra to watch the college basketball that I care to watch.
2: But does the Prime, not having Prime, bother you? Like, the NASCAR races seem like the thing that you miss.
3: And so now it's something that I've had to check into. I've luckily got a Prime account that I can borrow.
2: There you go, baby.
3: To me, like, obviously this isn't breaking news. That's the best way to do it. Like, that's what Flounder and I do, is we just split the stuff. There are certain subscriptions I pay for. There are certain subscriptions that he pays for to try to even it out. And if you're still paying for Sunday Ticket in 2026, I don't know how to say this without being more blunt. You're an idiot.
2: So what do? You watch Red Zone instead?
3: Red Zone is the greatest TV sport invention.
2: Unless you have an out-of-town team that you want to watch their games.
3: Yes.
2: Your Sunday Ticket. You want to watch the full game.
3: Unless you are Walker Mail, who was overwhelmed by the Red Zone. Red Zone is the greatest TV invention of all time.
2: Is that a Walker Mail thing?
3: Yes.
2: That's what my wife says. I always thought it was, and not to, like, I'm not trying to generalize, I'm not trying to be a sexist pig here, but, like, I've always noticed women not liking, like, the idea of multiple sports games on. Like, I've heard other people say this about their wives. It drives my wife crazy. How do you focus on all that? That's crazy. Just put one game on. Let's just watch one game. And but Walker can't handle the red, it's not even like, I'm thinking like a multi-view thing too, Fitty. Like, my wife hates the multi-view. How the hell do you watch all those? That's crazy. Like, but like, how is Red Zone overwhelm you? Just sit back and let Scott Hansen do the work, bro.
3: Maybe ask him at 9:25.
2: That's crazy.
3: It is the wildest take he has ever uttered out loud in his life.
2: Bebop says it's overstimulation.
3: How
2: hey
3: though? You just watch. It takes you from game to game, from play to play.
2: I could see if 4 games on a multi-view is too much for you. Like, it really, like, I have to lock in, man. Like, I find myself exhausted after when I was doing the multi-view for College Football Saturdays.
3: Yes.
2: At the end. But, like, the Red Zone, how does that exhaust you? How does that overstimulate, man? Just get your popcorn, chill, grab a cold one.
3: I feel really bad. Mac, he just confirmed we had to move Walker to 9:25. He literally confirmed why I was slamming him on the air.
2: Walker, thanks for working with us, man. Your reward is Fitty going off on you and taking a shot at you. Multiple people saying, why does the station not pay for all our streaming so we can watch it for our job? You can write that stuff off taxes-wise, but I'm not sure we're going to sell that to the authorities, that they have to pay for our streaming. But you can at least write it off in your taxes. I don't know, you know, I'm not sure it makes enough of a difference, but that can at least be done. Norbit Hater says, yes, Red Zone drives my wife crazy. Azuzu Trooper says, Red Zone is crack. Brian says, I don't have any streaming packages. If sports are on streaming, I ain't watching it.
3: You're not watching a lot of sports.
2: Yeah, but this just in, Fitty. Some people's lives can still be fulfilling, and they don't need to watch every game, every event. We're a little bit different.
3: What's that like?
2: Because of what we work in. But, like, again, I told you, man, I see it. First of all, baseball on Apple, like, that's not a reason for me to get Apple. Like, one, so I missed one out of 162. I got Gamecast. I'm good. That's definitely not a sport I would give a crap about for streaming. NFL, like I said, you're going to get Panther games because it's going to be on a broadcast channel. There's going to be a broadcast channel alternative, even if it's streaming. So you're always going to get the local team. So I am becoming less and less in desperate need of NFL games. Prime, if I couldn't watch a playoff game on Prime in the NBA, I got to be honest, this is the non-sports talk radio host in me. Just as a person, I think I could survive, and I know you survived not watching Prime playoff games because you're currently doing it right now. So it's like, I do like, there are a lot of instances where I feel like sports fans could say, I don't really care. I don't care if I miss that. All right, and at some point, we'll see. At some point, maybe the line will tip. I don't know. All right, let's take a little breather here. We got still got 2 hours to go, kids, on this fine radio program. When we come back, there is a national media outlet that ranked the Panthers roster 25th in the NFL. I will read you off their explanation for why our roster is 25th in the league. And I want to know, are you buying the explanation? That's coming up next. 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
25: Do it live!
26: Great guy. He's a leader for sure. He wanted to do a walkthrough yesterday in the parking lot, go over the plays. He's in the locker room, helped me go over the plays, talking the plays out for me, so he's a good leader.
27: In the parking lot.
26: In the parking lot, yeah. Man, yeah.
27: Was that strange? Or
26: I mean, you got to get it where you get it at, so, yeah.
28: Was that something with the coaches?
26: He called it. We were all trying to get together. First day, everybody was kind of inane a little bit. Everybody was a little rough. He wants to be great. I want to be great. A lot of people want to be great. So he decided, he was like, man, we go to the parking lot and do a walkthrough. So.
28: And this is right up here, not like in the hotel.
26: Right here.
29: The parking lot here at the stadium? Yeah.
2: Hey, well, everybody wanted to make sure they knew what parking lot. That is cool. That's Chris Brazel, Panthers rookie wide receiver, talking about Haynes King, the undrafted free agent quarterback. And Haynes King, two-day rookie minicamp, and he is organizing a walkthrough in the parking lot so the guys know their stuff when they go out on the field for one of their practice days. I like that. I like hearing that. Again, I think there are questions about Haynes King. Obviously, he went undrafted for a reason. I don't think you can question his toughness, and I don't think you can question how much he loves ball and his commitment and stuff like that, his leadership. I think he's a great leader. I think he proved that at Tech. But I do think there's questions about the arm strength, the accuracy, and that sort of stuff. But that's cool. I like

0: Let's talk here, though, shall we? Because Austin Mokfitty of The Athletic, he's kind of like their numbers guy, does a lot of different models, like computer models for things and stuff like that. And he did a ranking of the NFL rosters. He has a computer model that ranked the NFL rosters. And the Panthers, let's just put it this way. I had to do some scrolling going down. Scrolling. Where are Carolina? This took a while. 25th ranked roster in the NFL, according to Austin Mock's computer model. At The Athletic. That is last among the NFC South teams, Fitty. The Buccaneers are 19th. The Falcons are 23rd and the Saints are 24th. So we are jumbled up there, NFC South teams. This model doesn't really like any of us in the NFC South. And then the reason why they rank the Panthers as low as 25, even though they're coming off a playoff season and a division title. Yes, I know they were 8-9. Everybody, don't save your texts. This is the write-up, Fitty. And this, you know, I don't know if it's really worth raging about this computer model that we don't even understand, putting us as 25th best roster. But Austin Mock's reasoning for us being all the way down at 25th is interesting to me. Here's what he writes. The Panthers might pick up Bryce Young's inexpensive fifth-year option. Well, they did. But I'm almost certain he's not worthy of a long-term contract, at least not an expensive one. That puts the Panthers in a tough spot, despite winning the NFC South last season. He goes on to write, their wide receivers and offensive tackles are in solid shape with young talent, but their edge rushers and defensive line rank 23rd and 19th, respectively, according to his model. That's not going to get it done. Even though the cornerbacks room is pretty strong, number 8 overall in his model. I guess his model ranks every position and then it comes up with a full ranking, you know, roster ranking of 25th. He says, even though the cornerbacks room is strong at number 8, it won't matter much given the state of the pass rush. So he calls out Bryce Young. He calls out the defensive line, the edge rushers. And says they got good corners, but it doesn't matter. What do you think about that reasoning, Fitty? I don't think it's going to shock any of us. Oh, somebody's got us down there at 25th. Oh, okay. But what do you think about the reasoning for why we ranked 25th?
1: He wrote this last November when we didn't know that this team was going to go on to win a division title and push a team that was on the that was very close to making the Super Bowl to the brink of elimination in a wild card round. I'll let you relitigate your stats about Bryce Young when he did the final 8 games of last season.
0: Final 8 games, Fitty.
1: Where he was, you know, statistically a top 10 quarterback in a lot of advanced metrics. They added Jalen Phillips this offseason. I know he's got questions about health, but, you know, when you look at just, you know, QB pressure, there's going to, at some point, the pressures will convert to sacks. Do you not believe Nick Scorton's going to take a step forward in his second year, Princely Umanmielen? Look at what they did. You know, adding Devin Lloyd to that linebacker room, I think he's going to be a difference maker as well. So I this confirms what I think I asked you, and we've talked so much about. He's not a Bryce Young believer, and so for that they get knocked down below, and they come in at 25th. And I think that's the correlation, Mac. The people that have this team not winning the division, not being competitive. They're not BY9 guys. And at that point, I just got to ask you, man, did you watch the tape? Did you watch the film? Because what are you seeing that I'm not?
0: But the problem is, if you watch the film, what you'll see is a great last 8 games. Very good, I should say, last 8 games. But you will see a not very good, you know, very inconsistent in the first 9 games.
1: I just think if you want to label our roster inconsistent, fine. I can't argue that. But an inconsistent roster is not the 25th best roster, I think, in the National Football League.
0: I think I have more of an issue with what he's saying about the edge rushers and the defensive line.
1: Yes.
0: I think I have more of an issue with that than, hey, you're questioning Bryce Young. Because, listen, Bryce Young has to be better. He has to be more consistent. Now, I think you and I, and a lot, I shouldn't say all Panther fans, a bunch of Panther fans, I think believe he can do it. I think see that he's a more confident guy. He's going to become more confident and comfortable in Canales' offense. I think the Brad Idzik move and the Darren Bevell moves can help. Daryl Bevelenbuch can help. I do. So I think we have more faith in him than a lot of people nationally that just look at the numbers and see, yeah, that ain't.

0: very good, or that that's not consistent enough. The stuff about edge rusher and defensive line, like I agree with a lot of what you said. You went out and got Jalen Phillips. He's a baller, man. You could talk about he's never had 10 sacks, but the dude had over 70 pressures two of the last three seasons. That makes a difference.
1: That'll play here.
0: Disruption is production. So you talk about being terrible at pass rush, and they have been off the edge, no doubt about it. That's going to make a difference because he's going to pressure a quarterback who may then move, and there might be Scorton. He's going to pressure a quarterback, and there's Derrick Brown. So I just don't think you can deny that they will put more pressure on quarterbacks with Jalen Phillips, presence. Then what you said about Nick Scorton and Princely, I would expect a bit of a jump in year two for those guys. Scorton had a very good first year. On the I would also bring up Pat Jones, one of the most forgotten members of the Carolina Panthers. Not just certainly nationally, they got no idea, but locally, yeah. I don't even think people remember. I think so. That's a player that I think can help you with your pass rush and your run defense as well. The interior, you do lose A'shaun Robinson, so that is a bit. You're going to need Turk Wharton to perform more like he did in Kansas City, and you need Lee Hunter to play pretty well as a rookie, which I think he can do. But like having the 23rd ranked edge rusher still and the 19th ranked D-line, I don't know if I'm feeling that.
1: I definitely don't, because I do think Phillips is poised, Mac, to, if he doesn't get double-digit sacks, I do think he'll be right there on it. And we need to put disruption as production on a T-shirt and sell
0: it.
1: Hell yeah. Because we can make a fortune. And you look at the Lee Hunter pick. I want to know, does he know how impactful Lee Hunter was? Has he heard what Luke Kuechly said about Lee Hunter? He talked so glowingly about Lee Hunter that you would have thought that Lee Hunter was David Bailey and that was who the Panthers got. But Lee Hunter was so damn good that David Bailey was able to be a top two draft pick. He was so damn good. Jacob Rodriguez, a top 40 draft pick. The Panthers added that guy to their defensive line. Like, you got a guy that's going to make jobs easier for everyone else across that defensive front. Mac, this is what I believe about the Panthers roster. You know how I feel about Bryce. He is my guy. I think Dan Morgan has done what Scott Fitterer talked so much about doing, about building the roster up around the quarterback, and to where if they don't have the answer at QB, they could go put someone in place, and then they could really start winning and competing the way that we want to. Like, if this year plays out and for whatever reason they don't want to commit to Bryce in the long term, I do think Dan Morgan going to roll up his sleeves and go get a quarterback that can win, because that's where I think this roster's ready, man. The moves they made in free agency, how they were able to do stuff in the draft where they were drafting for the long term, this is a roster that is as ready to compete as we've seen since the back end of the Ron Rivera days.
0: I do. It's not perfect, but it's getting there. And I would venture to say there aren't 24 teams with better rosters than we now have. With the work that Dan Morgan's done over the last couple off seasons, it does feel a little low. This dude says Mac doesn't even seem angry about being ranked 25th. I mean, I don't know if I can just rage over all of them nowadays. I mean, I don't know if I can rage over every single one.
1: You've lost a step.
0: I'm more interested in the reasoning. I'm more interested in the reasoning for why they're saying we're weak and our roster's weak, and I don't know if I fully buy the reasoning. It is a computer model, Fitty. It might literally be stats in, rankings out. Like, it may literally be Bryce Young's stats in with no context. You know what I mean?
1: Who would have thought I would have disagreed with the computer model, by the way?
0: So, like, there's something to be said for there's this intangible thing going on here that we can't even really understand fully how these things are ranked. I just know it's yet another ranking, Fitty, where we're closer to the bottom than the top. Like, I almost get numb to them after a while. 704-570-9610. Send your text in here on the Mac and Bone Show. Bone Man out on vacation this week. Let's see. The normal negative Nancys are out there texting. I'm just going to ignore the negative Nancys here. Juan agrees with Fitty. I think the roster is better than the Bengals and the Chiefs, but their quarterback is better, and I'm sure they are higher up. This texter says, did Fitty just say the Panthers might need to get rid of Bryce Young to achieve their potential? What happened to the all-pro season, Fitty? Fitty, you show a moment of weakness there?
1: I was just saying. I was trying to prove my point about what I believe about the roster. I don't believe Bryce Young is going to have a bad season. Like we y'all had the conversation last week about the leap. I think Bryce Young is going to take a step forward. I think he's going to throw for 3,500 plus yards, at least 25 touchdowns. I have this team winning 11 games. I have this team hosting a playoff game and winning it. I'm just saying if that does not happen, I think the roster is good enough where if they wanted to go and get a rookie quarterback in next year's coveted draft class, they could go get a rookie.
0: They're stepping into a good situation.
1: Yes, they could do what they could do for that rookie what the Texans did initially for a CJ Stroud.
0: Yeah, you're stepping into a good situation, unlike Bryce's situation. I also think, though, because the roster is being built up, I think they can win this division and Bryce Young doesn't need to play like a top five quarterback. Like, I think he proved the last 8 games last year, Fitty, and the last 10 games of 2024, that 4 stretches, he can play like a top 10 quarterback. It would be nice if he put it all together. But like this roster and this division we're currently in, like I believe you can win that thing and Bryce can play like the 15th best quarterback in the NFL. I believe that we can. But there will be a point where they need to decide, maybe this is partly to your point, do we want to go for something more? You know what I mean? Or do we want to keep trying to build this thing around Bryce and see how much we can win with Bryce? You know? There'll be a point where maybe they feel like they've maxed out with Bryce, but I don't know. I'm not sure we're going to reach that in the next year.
1: Not until we win 3 Super Bowls in 4 years where we max out what we can achieve with Bryce Young. I'm more surprised, Mac. Not, the 25th is surprising. I'm more surprised you're not angry about them being ranked the worst roster in the division.
0: Don't get mad at Austin Mock's computer. That's the thing too. Like I can't get mad at Austin Mock. He is literally typing.
1: You get mad at
0: in.
1: Your computer. Why can't you get mad at his?
0: You're right. I had to find Austin Mock's computer and beat the crap out of it like I did my poor Chromebook over the weekend. That's a good call. I think that's what it is, Fitty. If it's a human being, an individual, I can rage against that individual and be a petty, immature jerk about it. But when it's just somebody's computer, Austin Mock's like, bro, it's my models, man. It's my models. What can I do? It's the model. You know what I mean? But the notion of their roster being the worst in this division, I don't know if y'all got the memo. This ain't exactly the cream of the crop, the Taj Mahal of NFL divisions. That is a bit annoying. The Falcons better than us? Get the bleep out of here, man. Saints roster better than us now? Although I do know they beat us last year twice. Save your text. Oh, man. Now I'm getting mad at the computer, Fitty. Anyway, this texter says, nothing like Mac during list season. And Fitty's right. He is losing his rage fastball. All right. I'll try to rage more during list season, y'all. I'll try to not be measured and just talk through it. I'll try to just start screaming like apparently I have a reputation for doing around here. All right. When we come back, y'all, on the Mac and Bone Show, it's time for the Stro Show. Ashley Strohlein. We have moved our lineup around today. Adam Gold's in the 9 o'clock hour. Ashley Strohlein is coming up next at 8:25. We'll talk sports with Stro, and we will talk about a bunch of random stuff as well. So you got to stay tuned. You don't know where this is headed. Stro joining us next on the Mac and Bone Show.
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13: What's up? It's Walker Mail. 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Should the Hornets, one of the youngest teams in the league, look to get even younger? 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

0: Sports Radio 92.7 WFNZ. That is Stroh's music. An hour earlier, everybody. Ashley Strohline and both Adam Gold being flexible for us today, everybody. Being flexible, we can move our Tuesday lineup around. Goldie will be in the 9 o'clock hour so we can get Stroh on board and we don't have to miss the ray of sunshine that is Ashley Strohline and the Stroh Show as she joins us an hour earlier. Although my question is fitting, will she still be a ray of sunshine an hour earlier? Or will this make a difference in her overall demeanor and chipperness? We will find out right now in the Mac and Bone Show. Stroh, thank you for working us in, Stroh. What's going on?
1: Good morning. No, yeah, I've been up for some time, so I'm not a morning person, but somehow I am these days. I'm not sure what happened. I don't know. I moved, and so something about where I moved to, I just wake up early. I think I get more natural light, whereas before I felt like I lived in a cave and I never got up early. Maybe that's it. I don't know.
0: All right. Well, yeah, you do sound chipper here. You are raring to go. You are ready to get after it. So, Stroh, the other night, Victor Wembanyama throws an elbow. I just thought it was dumb and uncalled for at Naz Reid for your adopted second team after you worked for them on TV broadcast this year. I know you've been watching the Timberwolves. Is Wemby now an enemy of Stroh? Are you upset at him? And he isn't suspended for a night's game. Do you have some Wemby anger, Stroh, in you or no?
1: No, I mean, obviously that play was not great, but I think it was somewhat of just a reaction, heat of the moment thing. And unfortunately, poor Naz, I mean, someone put together this whole highlight reel of all the things he went through. And, you know, his quote for the playoffs is, you know, pain is just weakness leaving the body. That's his motto. That's what he's sticking to. But no, I mean, overall, I think I don't know Wemby at all, but I feel like he's good for the game. He has a different, you know, mental and approach, and, you know, spent the off season doing some very unique training and stuff like that. So I can appreciate what Wemby has brought to this game, and anytime we get a chance to watch him. Obviously, you don't love a play like that because it, you know, was very uncalled for. Could have easily had it hit Naz a little bit differently, maybe taking him out for the whole game or even longer. And so you don't love moments like that, but I don't, as of now, it's not something we've seen time and time and time again. So I think my favorite cutaway to that was when he looks at Harrison and he's like, what does that mean? And he's like, oh, I'm injected. Okay, all right.
0: Oh, so, that was pretty funny. He didn't know what the explanation meant and was like, me? I'm injected. Yeah, so I the thing about Wemby, I find him to be extremely likable. I'm glad he's not suspended selfishly because I want to watch him play tonight. I think this series has so much juice and is going to be so amazing. Game 5 tonight. He usually is so mature for his age. I was very surprised he lost his cool by like that. Do you? So here's my other question before we get to more local sports here. Do you agree with Draymond Green? Draymond, this is not going to shock anybody, would like to see the Timberwolves go out there and elbow Wemby back. Would you like to see that happen tonight, Stroh?
1: No, I think
0: their
1: guys can stay true to their character and who they are and win the right way. And that's what I love about the Timberwolves. And it was just something I got to see more and more of with each game because obviously it was my first season with them. But I think they're high-quality people, great character guys, and they play the game the right way. And I think you're seeing more and more people who either are already locked in on what the Wolves do or are watching this playoff series or watching them in the playoffs. And what I keep seeing on social media is just, you know, they play the game the old school way with grit and character and, you know, there's no foul baiting or flopping and that kind of stuff. And so I love what this team is about. And I hope they can, you know, they're in San Antonio right now and get the dub tonight and then take it back home and close it out with game 6. But it's not going to be easy. Obviously, they're battling through a lot of stuff as a team, but I think, again, that speaks to who they are.
0: 704.
1: I would say no to elbowing Wimby.
0: I was just testing you, Stro, all right? I just wanted to see if the feistiness came out of you. But I see you as a player in your hooping days that played clean. You know what I mean? I don't think you're a dirty player. I don't think you were like a Dennis Rodman out there on the court. 704 number says, the way Stro is talking about the Timberwolves, I think the Hornets are second in her heart now. Don't do that.
1: The Hornets aren't playing right now. What do you want me to do?
0: Is that a shot, Stro?
1: No, that's not a diss. I'm just saying.
0: That's just a fact, actually.
1: Talk about all the Hornets baby announcements if we want. I mean, what do you want me to talk about right now?
0: A baby announcement. Stro, how do you feel? First of all, no one is shocked to find out LaMelo named his son LaJuan. Like, if they just gave him a name like Fred or Frank, I'd be very disappointed. You know what I mean? That they were not, that LaMelo was not carrying on the tradition of these unique names. What do you think about LaJuan Ball? What do you think about that name?
1: Yeah, I heard the name back in January, and I was like, yeah, no, that's LaMelo for you. I mean, his name is LaMelo LaFrance also. So, I mean, there was going to be a lot, and he says he's 1-1, so... There you go.
0: Everybody today, I would like you to mentally right now work out on what your ball name would be, right? If you were born into the ball family, we have LaFitte here, LaFitte Ball. I would be LaMac Ball. You would be LaStro Ball. We got LaBone Ball. That's the most interesting one of all the names. So anyway, and LeVar already is saying that when LaJuan turns 4 years old, he will have him in the gym working.
1: He said Jello has his number one overall pick, and then now LaMelo's got this, you know, the next kid in line. So he's ready to go, the next wave, next generation.
0: Of course he is, no doubt about it. All right, we're talking with Ashley Stroline. If y'all have any questions for Stro, we can do a little Ask Stro. We don't have Bone here to ask his questions. So Stro's very excited about the Ask Stro idea here. 704-570-9610. I will vet him out, though, Stro. I will not let anything too crazy get in here. All right, I will not let that happen. Somebody asked, is LaMelo's next child going to be named LaTuball? They just keep going up. LaJuan, LaTu, LaThree. I like that. That's a good one. All right. Stro didn't like that one. All right, let's lock in here.
1: I'm just letting you lead here. I'm following you.
0: Okay, all right. Stro, what did you think? Earlier, we were having the discussion with Giannis on the trading block, and reports are that Milwaukee's taking calls. We had the conversation about him and the Hornets. We had the conversation about Kevin Durant. Some fans would like the Hornets to try to go after Giannis. Some fans would like to go after Kevin Durant. I also wonder if it's not best to just kind of let this thing breathe and marinate with the young players a little bit longer. What do you think? Is it time for a big move like one of those guys or no?
1: Tough question, because, you know, one, I feel like when we were around the trade deadline earlier this year, it was all, you know, where's Giannis going to go? Nowhere, you know? And so I think that's okay. Sure. You can field calls and entertain things and see what you might get in that situation. But, and both of those guys are great guys, obviously insanely talented, but it's also what's your risk versus reward. Is it a quick solution to bring some star power here for potentially a short amount? How much longer do those guys have, right, is my question. Or do you continue to do the slow build with the guys that you have on the roster and you have a good thing going? Obviously, you know, there's some areas that you've got to improve on if you want to compete, but you look at also two players who have won championships and achieved things, you know, at the highest level of this game, MVP, all that stuff. So I think there's pros and cons to everything. I'm a little bit of I got to see what's on the table that you're letting go of to make that move, because I do think you have a really good thing going on right now with the young guys here and how they're developing.
0: Stro, you were out at the Truist Championship, right?
1: Mm-hmm.
0: You have not. Okay, they have not shunned you from the facility like the Mac and Bone show. No. How much do you like? Like how high does that rank up on the list of like sports social activities in Charlotte, because that really feels like that's a social outing. A lot of folks way younger than me, Stro, get out there, have some drinks. They get out there looking good and good in clothing, nicer than I wear. Like it seems to me, honestly, to be one of our top kind of sports social outings. Would you like, is that a good way of describing it?
1: For sure. I think so. Cause I think, you know, you go out to the course and there are people who are obviously there for the sport. Right. And they're all in on following their favorite golfers or posting up at a hole and watching everybody, you know, make their way through during the day. And then there are people who are truly just out there for the social aspect or, you know, do your business meeting at the tournament. Why not? And so I definitely think, I mean, you have 4 days, you have four opportunities to get out there, plus your pro-am and your practice day and all that. But I think it's definitely social. And this year they had some really fun activations because it was Mother's Day weekend. And so actually FNZ posted up inside the Queen's Lounge, yeah, which was for, you know, the ladies. But nonetheless, there you guys were. So I'm just going to say, you know,
2: Flounder was there. He was holding it down.
0: Oh, man.
1: Yeah, I was like, okay, so we're supposed to have a relaxing tent for the ladies to be able to come in and get a free manicure, some roses, massage chair. And here we are doing sports talk radio with the boys.
0: Now that I hear that, Stro, there is no way the Mac and Bone Show could have been out there. No woman wants to settle in for a manicure and have me screaming in the background. Like,
1: well,
0: that's.
1: And the funny thing is they had this row of like high-tech massage chairs. And I walked in and I'm like, funny how all the men are in the massage chair that's in the Queen's Lounge for the moms that are supposed to be getting a little reprieve while they're out here today. Mm-hmm,
0: you know?
1: So there we are.
0: All right. Let me read a couple of texts here for Stro. This is awfully specific. Would Stro think it is a good idea for a woman to date a man that wears no seatbelt and freeloads streaming subscriptions off other people and eats only fast food? It's a very, very.
1: Who is
0: specific
1: writing this in right now? I feel like that is a little oddly specific. And
0: why the hate for Fitty?
1: I mean, look, if something's a red flag to you, I think you know the answer already. So if you've already got three things that you're upset about, so.
0: This person's trying to rough Fitty up. That's what's going on. Someone shows violence towards poor Fitty here. And Stro's not falling for it. Bagel Guy says Max tries so hard to get Stro to go off the rails, and she tells him no. Stro's car is stuck to those rails. I'm trying to get you off, to some path of, you know, Lord knows what. That's like trying to get my wife to drink with me on Friday and Saturday nights nowadays. You know, she's just like, no, I'm going to bed. You have fun. Anyway,
1: I mean, look, you guys know there are a few things that I can get a little wound up about, but it takes a lot to get me. I'd rather just stay. Do my best to stay true to who I am over here.
0: The time that Stro got the most off the rails is I wasn't even here for it. It's the time you revealed your love for squirrel gravy. And I wasn't even there to enjoy that moment, Stro. You know?
1: I don't even consider that being off the rails. But okay, sure, we'll make that my moment.
0: XL is a big fan as well of squirrel gravy. This texter says, does Stro feel bad for any local sports figures that are constantly getting ripped by fans? Stro seems like the only one with a heart on the Mac and Bone Show.
1: Aw. I do, because, you know, I'm someone who, and I've said this depending on different topics that we're talking about, you know, winning cures all, right? And when you're winning, there's a lot of stuff that gets kind of swept under the rug. But at the end of the day, like, everyone that's involved in the sport from the top to the bottom, like, everyone's a human, right? And we're all just mortals out here doing a job. And so I do get really upset. I mean, I know you're paid a lot of money to perform and figure it out and get it right. But I think there's just so many layers to people and showing up for a job. And look, we have good shows Excuse me, I'm not getting choked up. I was about to cough there. Let me just.
0: Oh, okay. I thought you were getting emotional at the notion of athletes getting getting ripped.
1: No. We're all good. But you know, you have really good days and you have some not so good days. And I just think, I get it. You're paid to millions of dollars to perform or coach a certain way or whatever. But I do think people are really quick to judge without even taking a second to think what this person might be going through.
0: There's a line, definitely. And there's a line that gets crossed, right? Way too often. And people can hide behind social media and say some of the nastiest stuff. So, yeah, I don't feel like there's a need to cross the line. But, yeah, it's like they chose this business and they're not performing. It is part of the job. All right, Stro, you knocked it out of the park there, Stro. We appreciate you. You're getting rave reviews on the text line today. We appreciate it. Good luck to your Wolves, your number two team. I refuse to call them your number one team. Like a texter said. So good luck to your number two team, the Wolves. We'll talk to you next week, Stro.
1: Thank you. And I will say on that note, it's funny, no matter who I talk to, people are very quick to remind me that the Hornets will always be my team. So,
0: yes.
1: So you're not wrong.
0: I hope so. Okay, good. It's good. I needed to hear that from you, Stro.
1: Yep.
0: All right, Stro, be good. We'll talk to you.
1: All right. See you later.
0: There you go. Ashley Stroline joining us here on the Mac and Bone Show. A DJ says LaMelo's second child after LaOne Ball will be named LaDeuce Ball. So there you go. We've got that too, sir. All right. We're going to take a breather. When we come back, Lane Kiffin has done it again. His words in a magazine interview, Vanity Fair magazine interview, have caused a controversy. Does he deserve the heat? We'll talk about it next. 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
15: Hey, y'all, it's Kyle Bailey coming up on a Tuesday show. We're loaded. Nick Carboni and Ryan McGee stop by. We'll talk about the Hornets in the draft and some college football talk. We'll see you at 3 o'clock.

0: been an amazing experience, and I just have so much appreciation. I'm not saying this coming to head coach. I don't give you coach speak. The people of Oxford, and then when you lose your parents and you see how they are and how they help take care of them towards the end, or how much they really cared about them, it opened my eyes to a totally different way. It's basically, I went to Oxford, had this view. Then I got kids there, so then I had a different view as a parent there, and how awesome a community is to raise your kids in and to have them go to college and high school around these families and everybody take care of everybody. Then you see your parents at the end and lose your parents, one kind of expected, one unexpected, and to see how the community is around that. I owe so much to Oxford and the people there. It's just been awesome.
1: All right, so that was less than a year ago, probably 10 months ago, right? That was at SEC Media Days last July, and you heard it. He lost both of his parents in quick succession, and he felt so much love and support from Oxford, Mississippi, when he was the Ole Miss coach. So what the heck has changed, Lane Kiffin, other than your address and the fact you now live in Baton Rouge and you now coach a rival of Ole Miss? Because what the picture you paint about the state of Mississippi in Vanity Fair magazine is the complete opposite of that. So when are you lying? Were you lying then, or are you lying now? And if you're lying now, it seems awful convenient because you're trying to win recruiting battles over Mississippi, who's now your rival in conference, and really a blood rival now, the way they feel about you, the way you left. If y'all missed it, there's a Vanity Fair article about Lane Kiffin, who continues to be a fascinating dude, but continues to be a guy who just finds controversy everywhere he goes, damn near every time he opens his mouth up. And I feel like a dummy because I kind of bought in to the narrative when he was at Ole Miss, that this is a matured man, that this is kind of a changed man. And I feel like ever since then, you know, ever since the move to LSU, he continues to prove that he is the same flawed jackwagon that he was so many years when he was a younger coach. So here it is. The quote about, he's in explaining his decision to Vanity Fair to leave Ole Miss for LSU. I'll read the article here. See, Lane Kiffin seems willing to invoke Ole Miss's struggle to distance itself from symbols like the Confederate flag, Colonel Rebel, and the nickname Ole Miss itself. When he was coaching there, Kiffin says top recruits would tell him, quote, "Hey, coach, we really like you, but my grandparents aren't letting me move to Oxford, Mississippi." That doesn't come up when you say Baton Rouge, Louisiana. Parents were sitting here this weekend saying the campus's diversity feels so great. It feels like there's no segregation. Let's see here. The next day, Kiffin then added, "I just hope my comment comes across as respectful to Ole Miss. There's some things that I'm saying that are factual. They're not shots." And yes, Baton Rouge has a more diverse population than Oxford. They share the statistics in the Vanity Fair article. And I'm not even on here to say there's not shreds of truth about Mississippi and about what he says. I do wonder how many grandparents of recruits really, you know, said that to their grandsons and they relayed it to you. How much was it really? But I also wonder, why are you saying this now? Why didn't you stand up when you were the football coach, the highest paid state official in the state of Mississippi? Why did you stand up there and say, listen, we got to be better in this state? This is what I'm hearing from recruits. This is what relatives of recruits are saying. No, you didn't say a word about it then. But now you say it because it, A, justifies, you feel like it justifies why you left, when you can't just leave it at, I thought this was a job where I have a better chance to compete for national titles year in and year out. You couldn't just leave it at that. It has to be now, no, that's a bigoted state I just left. Didn't say a word about it when I was there. And the other thing too, Fitty, it also reeks of, I'm now recruiting against Mississippi, so now I want everybody to know about the state's reputation. I just don't like it. Again, I'm not on here debating the level of racism in Ole Miss or whether some, like, I'm not in, like, I understand a lot of you have said, what he's saying is not wrong, but I don't like the timing of this, I don't like the way he's using this comment. I don't like it.
2: When we played the audio coming back from break, Mac, he starts off by saying, I don't do coach speak. Well, maybe you should. Because there's been so many times that Lane Kiffin has talked at various different places. The Raiders, Tennessee, USC, Ole Miss, and now LSU, where this guy just gets stuck with his foot in his mouth. And my issue isn't necessarily with what he said, but if you were that passionate about the issues in your community.
1: Yeah, do something about it.
2: You're the most powerful man in that state.
1: Yeah.
2: Right, wrong, exactly. Or indifferent. As the football coach, you were the most powerful, most recognizable figure in that state. If you cared about change and you wanted to impact change, you had a platform to do so. And instead, you didn't do that. And now you're using the issues that existed in this community as one of the reasons why you left.
1: Yeah. It seems weaselly from a man that does weaselly a lot. It really does. And Fit, like, if you take it a step further, too, about Lane Kiffin always being about himself, if he did stand up and say, guys, this is what I'm hearing on the recruiting trail. We have to be better in this state. If he did try to do that, well, that's going to draw attention to it. And maybe that hurts your recruiting even more. Whereas now it feels like it's awful convenient because now it could be a form of your, you know, negative recruiting against Ole Miss. It's not a matter of what he's saying is right or wrong. And a lot of you are saying that. This texter says, I believe my experience in Mississippi is worse than it was described in the article, whatever. And I'm not here to fight that or to rank level of racism in Louisiana and Mississippi and all that stuff. But it feels like Lane Kiffin is using this. Like, even if he did hear this a fair amount, Fitty, and I still do question how much he really heard it, but you're like weaponizing this now. It just rubs me the wrong way, and we're not alone because he has taken a ton of heat for this out there, man, and I believe he deserves every bit of it.
2: Yeah, you called him a weasel. That should be the LSU new mascot. Look at the coaches that state employs, that state university. Lane Kiffin, Will Wade, and Kim Mulkey.
1: You're right. That should be. They should go from Tigers to Weasels. It should be. Multiple people pointing out, though, why they're the LSU Tigers. It's a throwback to a group of fighters right in the Civil War. Ole Miss obviously has connotations to slavery. I didn't know this until yesterday. I didn't even know that about Ole Miss. That is what slaves would call, like, the slave owner's wife. As like a term of respect, even though now it doesn't sound very respectful. Ole Miss, come over here, Ole Miss. But like, I didn't even know that. So, yeah. And I didn't know that about Tigers either. I've read this since, you know, I read this stuff from Lane Kiffin. I mean, it just, I don't know, man. I think part of my anger, because someone said earlier, oh my God, Mac, you hate Lane Kiffin. The crazy thing is, how many months ago, like 10 months ago when he said all that stuff about Oxford, I bought into all of that. Oh my God, this community has helped him grow.
2: When he left, I tried to defend why he left. Like, I tried to defend him quitting on his team in the middle of a playoff to go to LSU because of the way that he had conducted himself at Ole Miss. Mac, I grew up in a family that my mom's side that loved Tennessee football. I know what they felt when he left in the middle of the night. So, like, I've always had a different kind of relationship with him. It felt I loved him at Ole Miss because I loved Ole Miss being good and I was rooting for him. I defended him leaving. But a lot of stuff that he has done and said since he left, we can't defend that.
1: Yeah,
2: his buddy Paul Feinbaum sure as heck isn't either.
1: Well, that's going to lead to another awkward, strained interview for the two of them down the road. 704-570-9610. It is interesting. We are getting, I would say 60% are being critical of Kiffin and the timing of these remarks like I am. There are some of you that just are saying, Mac, like, for example, I'll re-blame Jamal's text. He says, Mac, you lack a little perspective on this. My family's from Mississippi. I think you should stand down on this one. Oh, I'm not trying to tell you that what your family's experiencing aren't true. I'm just saying I feel like he is using this strategically. And Fitty and I both had the same thought. Like, and Fitty, you brought up Dean Smith. and the way he stood up, right? Let me be proactive in the civil rights movement. I know it's a different era and all that, but Lane Kiffin didn't say a word about this publicly when he was at Ole Miss. And my guess is that he wouldn't have shared it if he was still coaching at Ole Miss. Like it feels like he is weaponizing this, Jamal. That's all I'm saying. But there are a fair amount of people that are agreeing with Jamal. Like this texter says, Mac, I understand what you're saying. Does it seem a little shady? Yes. But I can't get past the fact. I can't get past the fact that Mississippi does have its flaws. He ain't lying. And that's not what I'm trying to argue. Is he using it? And the time he's using it to better himself is kind of the way I'm looking at it. But it's an interesting conversation on the text line, no doubt about it. All right, we will take a quick little breather here. We come back. We got ourselves a friends and family 9 o'clock hour. 9:25 is Walker Mail to talk about the Hornets offseason. We'll let him weigh in on the whole idea of Giannis or KD trades, things like that that we were talking about earlier. But when we come back, Adam Gold, a little bit later than usual on a Tuesday, but we got a second straight Kane sweep to discuss.
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0: 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I appreciate all your point of views on this Lane Kiffin situation. Respect all your point of views, everybody. And to Jamal's point, everybody has different perspective on this. We can only share our own perspective on it. I do think part of it, too, we're getting ready to go to Adam Gold here in a second. Well, I'll ask him about this, and then obviously we'll get into the way the Canes continue to roll. But another part of it, too, Fitty, you and I were talking about this during the break, because some people have a problem with us, you know, going after Lane because they're saying, hey, what he's saying, we believe is true. Why are you getting on him about it? Another thing, too, is it almost gives off the impression when you read the quotes from the Vanity Fair article, like the only reason he cares about the way it is alleged to be in Mississippi is because it hurt his ability to recruit there. And therefore, he had to go to LSU. It wasn't like, oh, my God, I couldn't live in a state like this. It was, this is a reason why I went to LSU. It just made it harder for me to get football players. And that's another part of it, too. It's like, again, it feels like it's all about him and it's not about the actual issue that he conveniently now mentions about a state of Mississippi. Let's bring in Adam Gold, who is very flexible. Very flexible. He has moved back to the 9 a.m. hour to accommodate the Mac and Bone Show. And we love Goldie for that. And you can hear him weeknights here on WFNZ at 7 o'clock. And, of course, on 99.9 The Fan in middays. Goldie, what's going on, brother? How you doing?
1: I'm doing great. Yoga allows me to be present.
0: You and Lane Kiffin share that in common.

0: mascot. They still had the reputation. They still had the star, the stars and bars. Yeah. I mean, like, what are we doing? First of all, Lane Kiffin is recruiting. That's all he's doing is recruiting. And he's recruiting negatively against the employer that helped resurrect his career, which, you know, we can assign whatever meaning we want to that. But all Lane Kiffin is doing is recruiting. I would point out a larger societal issue, especially in the state where he now calls home. Because of what happened at the Supreme Court a couple of weeks ago, the state of Louisiana is, I don't know how many weeks away, from completely eliminating African-American representation in Congress.
1: Yeah. Yes, that's...
0: eliminating it. So, again, he is simply recruiting. And there is no, I got no problem with that. You, recruiting is a dirty business. And you use whatever it is you need to use to get the players and keep them away from your rival, if you will. I don't know what level of rival Ole Miss is to LSU. And frankly, I don't know if Ole Miss is going to be able to sustain what Lane Kiffin was able to do there. They don't have any tradition of being really good in football, but, you know, with 24 teams making the field, chances are Ole Miss can sneak in maybe half of the time into the back end of the playoff with Golden as the coach. But it is incredibly hypocritical and nearsighted as to what his arguments are when all of those things were in place before he took the Ole Miss job. And he is in a place that is equally as insensitive towards people who are not, who do not look like Lane Kiffin.
1: Yeah, no, I think those are fair points. Panther Bo says the word is disingenuous. Yeah, you're not raising those issues because you care about those issues. You're raising those issues. Yeah, absolutely. And it bothers me, and I don't like disingenuous people, so I'm going to rant about him. But I guess, in the words of the 704 texter, why are we surprised that he would do this? And I guess that's a fair. I guess that's a fair point as well. All right, let me ask you about a happier subject, and that is the Carolina Hurricanes' second straight sweep. Goldie, how impressed are you by these first two rounds from the Canes?
0: More impressed by round one, because Ottawa is a better team than Philadelphia. Yeah. You know, if Carolina had played Philadelphia in round one and Ottawa in round two and done the exact same thing, it would have made more sense to a lot of people. But we forget that everybody associated Ottawa with the team you don't want to play in the opening round, and Carolina as the top seed drew the Senators, as opposed to far lesser teams in Philadelphia or Pittsburgh. But Carolina did what they did. And they systematically took Ottawa apart, and then, after a week off, systematically took Philadelphia apart. Now, there were moments, because hockey is hockey. It's in general, it's the most of our four team sports. Hockey is the most random in terms of the outcome. A hot goalie, a bad bounce, a deflection, whatever. A slew of penalties when referees decide that their names are printed on the tickets. Those things can impact the outcome of a game greatly. And Carolina, in the face of allowing, I mean, no joke, in eight games, was it 37 power plays against in eight games? Like, more than... actually, it was more than five a game that they allowed. So I actually haven't even added on the final however many power plays that they had to kill in game four of Philadelphia. But they allowed more than five power plays against per game, including almost 6 minutes of five-on-three time. They gave up two power play goals. They didn't give up a goal at five-on-three. Their penalty kill was amazing, but they just know what they're doing. And

0: when you have buy-in from top to bottom of the roster, and because of a lot of good circumstance, you've got health. Carolina is as healthy as you could ever be in a playoff run. You're getting great goaltending. When everything else breaks down and Frederik Andersen is doing this and saving your ass, he won two games. He won game two of both series on his own. Carolina probably should have lost both games, but he won them, which you need your goaltender to do every once in a while. But Carolina has just been almost entirely for 60 minutes a game on point. And that's why I'm looking at about an 11-day break before we play another hockey game.
1: That red, they're going to keep stay healthy, get rested. I love that aspect of this. Goldie, you mentioned how you think the Senators are a better team than Philly, so you're more impressed by that first series. How much tougher does it get here moving forward? Like, you'd be proud of me, Goldie. I actually put on some of the Colorado-Minnesota game last night. This is an amazing achievement for me as a puckhead. I usually won't watch anything but the Canes, but I put it on. It was amazing that third period. So I kind of feel like in the West they have some big time teams. So talk to me about the next two stages, like Buffalo, Montreal winner. How hard is that? And then obviously who comes out of the West? What? How high is that level of opponent?
0: Well, Colorado is the team.
1: Yeah.
0: And I think they'll beat Minnesota in game five. And I think they will have a rest before I ultimately think Colorado and Vegas. That was my pick in the West, was Colorado and Vegas in the conference final. My pick was Carolina and Buffalo in the East. I picked Vegas to win that series out West, but I don't think anybody but Carolina has a chance against the Colorado Avalanche team that I'm watching. So let's set that aside, because Carolina is going to have to deal with either Buffalo or Montreal. Tonight is a hugely important game for the Buffalo Sabres, because right now Montreal has the bit within their teeth. And I think Buffalo, top to bottom, is a better, deeper team than Montreal. But the Canadiens have a couple of things that Buffalo doesn't have. One, they have a goaltender playing at a stupid high level in Jakub Dobyš. He has been amazing, and I think Montreal is better in goal than Buffalo. And Montreal has a higher level of skill than Buffalo does. But I think Montreal has got a little bit of a top-heavy group and then a bunch of grinders. But those grinders have been playing really well. But Cole Caulfield's better than anybody Buffalo's got, and that includes Tage Thompson, who's a multiple 40-goal scorer, and he's 6'100". I mean, that guy's he's like having Shaq. I mean, he's amazing. He's like 6'8".
1: Oh, geez.
0: I don't even know. Like, he's a foot taller than Carolina's center Logan Stankoven. But Caulfield is incredible goal scorer. Nick Suzuki is maybe the best two-way forward, not named Alexander Barkov from Florida, in the entire sport, and he's a 100-point guy. Juraj Slavkovsky was, for my money, the best forward at the Olympics playing for Slovakia. They've got super talent, Lane Hutson and Noah Dobson on the back end. The one thing Montreal doesn't have, in my opinion, is great defensive defensemen, but heck, they might not need it. They just are so skilled, and that will be... Carolina lost all three times to Montreal during the course of the season.
1: Yeah.
0: But I don't care. The regular season doesn't matter at all. Tons of different circumstances in the games. And two of the losses that Carolina suffered to Montreal, if you watch the game, you're like, man, Carolina was way better. They just didn't score.
1: Yeah.
0: Like, literally way better than Montreal. But the Canadiens are really good, playing well. I think Carolina's the better team. But again, I don't think the margin's that great where Montreal can't win that series. But I fancy the Hurricanes to come out of the East, but you still got to go out and do it.
1: Texter says, I hope Goldie doesn't take this the wrong way if you read this to him, Mac. Well, we're going to find out, sir. We're going to find this out.
0: Right.
1: He says, but I love me some Canes Goldie. I love this energy. I love the pro home team attitude. He sounds great. It's the total opposite of when he talks about my Panthers. So there you go, Goldie. There you go, Goldie.
0: Well, here's the thing. I've said this before. What allows me to be, and I will admit at times to not being as objective, but I try very hard. But what allows me to be more objective about the Panthers is that I don't have an emotional investment.
1: I know. I think it bothers us. Right? I think we want you to love us.
0: I want the Panthers to do well, but I don't. But it doesn't affect my mood one way or the other. I have too many deep relationships within the Hurricanes, which include the head coach.
1: Yeah.
0: But I will be critical of them, and it matters a lot to me.
1: Yeah.
0: That this team and that these fans get to experience this again. And I will say this for people who consume national media about the Hurricanes, it has been nonstop lazy reporting and disrespect. Like, they just assign everything that has happened in the past to this year's team. For instance, I said this yesterday, and it's already happened. This is a statistic you're going to hear whenever the conference finals begins. 1-16. That's Carolina's record in Eastern Conference Finals games since 2009. Of course, who cares about 2009? The head coach was freaking playing in 2009. And 2019, that was a team that had no business being in the conference finals. If you want to just bring up the two series against Florida, yeah, I can see that. So 1-8 would be more accurate. But you're going to see 1-16 because it fills a narrative that Carolina, when it gets really hard, as though winning a round of the playoffs is somehow easy, how to disrespect your own sport in one easy step from the National Hockey Press. But, when it gets hard, Carolina goes away. I've been saying it all year. This team is different. They're different in a ton of different ways. They are better. This is the best team they have ever had under Brenda Moore, and they are getting great performances and scoring from a lot of different places. If the Aho line shows up offensively,
1: look out.
0: I have budgeted time, effort, energy through the middle of June. So
1: there you go, Goldie. See, that's the attitude we like, Goldie. That's the attitude we like. I'm going to try to get you to be like that with the Panthers, but I think I got a hard job on my hands. By the way, don't just listen to Goldie here on FNZ at night, 7 o'clock on weeknights, or if you're in Raleigh 99.9 The Fan, the Canes Quarter podcast. You can check that out wherever you get your podcast as well. Goldie, you the man. We will talk to you next week, brother.
0: You got it. Take care, man.
1: All right, there you go, Goldie. Canes fans love Goldie. Some people not liking political Goldie, though. But that's another issue here. We're going to get back to sports in it, y'all. We're going to get back to sports in it. When we come back here on the Mac and Bone Show, we go from his friends and family in the 9 o'clock hour. We bring in Walker Mail, host, obviously, of Wes and Walker at noon here on this fine radio station, host of the Locked On Hornets podcast. We got to talk about the Hornets offseason, big swings. At trades like Giannis and KD, a good idea? What to do with those draft picks? We'll talk about all those things with Walker Mail next.

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0: Sports Radio 92.7 WFNZ, Mac and Bone Show. Bone off on vacation, although Bone is still apparently digging up Panthers schedule information while he's on vacation. Is he already tired of his family? He already tired of his dad and his dad's family. Panthers playing on the road week 13. He doesn't know the opponent yet, though. He's working on it. That's a very random one, though, Finney. That doesn't do a lot for us. On the road in week 13.
1: He has disclosed that the week 13 game will be away from the bank, and we have no international games this year.
0: No international. Okay. All right. Yeah, we got to have that conversation this week about how many prime times we get. I'm hoping for at least two primetimers.
1: I was going to put the over under at 2.5. I'm going to go with the over. I'd say they get 3.
0: I would go under on that one. I don't think the 8-9 record made the NFL think the whole league, the whole country is starving to watch the Carolina Panthers. But I feel like we should get more than just the standard obligatory one. Feel like you could at least up us to 2. All right. We're going to talk Hornets right now, though. We've got multiple days for that. If you guys missed it, schedule release is out officially on Thursday night. Those leaks are going to be coming in fast and furious on, the Thursday show, I'm sure, during the day. Right now, though, I want to focus on the Charlotte Hornets. Fascinating offseason, and the offseason's officially underway. We had zero luck in the draft lottery. In fairness, I don't think any of us expected it with that little of a chance to move up. But we know we have picks 14 and 18. What to do with those picks? What about a big, big trade? Is it time to make a big swing? Let's talk about it all with the man who not only host Weston Walker, but a man right here on WFNZ, but a man that along with Doug Branson does a great job on the Locked On Hornets podcast. He is a man that today I am calling La Walk Ball. We're giving Walker, we're giving everybody's getting their ball brother nicknames in honor of baby LaJuan Ball. So you are La Walk Ball, my friend.
2: That's a turnover on the court, though. It doesn't really work. I don't think you can give me the "la" as a prefix to my name. It doesn't quite work out as well.
0: That's a good point, though. It makes it sound like you traveled a lot when you played, and I don't want to do that.
2: No. I want to take care of the basketball here, Mac.
0: Of course, I would expect a player like you to have done that in your career.
2: That's right.
0: We also have workshopped Lewis and LaPouch for you on your show. LaPouch Ball, baby.
2: Oh, that is terrible.
3: Come on.
2: No. poor Flound Dog.
0: I'm sorry, Flound.
2: I know. I hope Flound isn't listening, because you know that's going to catch on. Text line is going to call him that. That's the issue, is that you had your army then infiltrate our show from 12 to 3 and then hurl those same insults you throw at him in the morning back at us. Even if he dodges it somehow, the listeners will make sure that he hears it loud and clear later on.
0: I do feel a little bit of remorse, a slight bit, but it's all for entertainment, Walker, all right? I do this when I insult everybody. I just do it for entertainment. I want you to know that.
2: That's fair.
0: All right?
2: No, that's fair.
0: All right, let's talk about the Hornets here. So let's start with getting draft picks 14 and 18. How much do you feel? Because I think the majority of the Hornets fans would probably be like, yeah, it would make sense maybe to combo those up. Jeff Peterson alluded to that as one of the many possibilities, and try to see if you can get maybe just a bigger talent and move up a little bit in this loaded draft. But I also would ask, in a loaded draft, how many teams want to trade down? Like, how possible do you think packaging those picks to move up is?
2: If you package both 14 and 18 to move up, I don't think it's going to be very far. One, everyone talks about this every single NBA draft cycle, and then we don't see these teams with multiple firsts move all that far up, because you're talking about a pretty significant difference. Even with 14 and 18, 5 spots, that's a big deal. I mean, you even think about it in the NFL draft, how we always talk about it, right? Where you see moving up and down the board much more frequently. 5 spots, well, I don't want to move, too far down, right? That's in the NFL draft. In the NBA draft, 5 spots is quite a bit. So you have 14 and 18 that you're trying to package for, what are we talking about? Going up to 9, sneaking inside the top 10 with Dallas at number 9. I just don't think it's going to happen. And it's fun to talk about. The way I could see it happening, the furthest they can move up, in my opinion, Golden State at 11 is probably the absolute tip-top ceiling that they could reach. I think OKC is by far the more interesting of the options here at 12. And now it's not very far to move up two spots to go secure your guy, right? At that point, I probably would rather just have a couple of bites at the apple and hope my target falls to 14 if he's still available at 12. But what's interesting is Miami's there at 13, and we don't like Miami, and we play them a lot. And so if they might go get the guy that you want so desperately, then maybe you could look to say to Sam Presti, do you want more draft picks? I know you guys don't have enough back there in OKC. Would you like a couple more? So maybe, just maybe, if you wanted to jump a team that you hate so much, that you play a lot in Miami to go secure your guy and keep him from South Beach, maybe you just allow 14 and 18 to go to Oklahoma City. Everybody's going to be mad at you. That's fine. You do what's best for your organization, and maybe you can move up to 12. But I think 12, realistically, it's probably the best that you could do if you're not going to add on the sweeteners of like future first or veteran contracts, players on your roster. 14 and 18 specifically, man, I don't see you doing much better than 12.
0: So who would you target? Like, if you did that, who would be the guy that you're afraid's not going to make it to 14? There's a lot of guys I'm open to, but I start with two of the Michigan guys, Lendenborg and Mara. And I'm uncertain if either one will be there at 14. What are you thinking?
2: Can I see your two Michigan guys and raise you three? I want the whole Michigan roster. Merez Johnson, man. I love Johnson, but I don't know if that's just because I have Musa disease and that's his comp.
0: I think
2: that's probably what it is. I love Johnson so much, man. Merez Johnson has been so good. I also really like Ade Mara. I'm with you on all three guys. I do believe a little bit in not drafting the guys that are 25 years old or up, which is what the problem is with Yoxel. And I know, if you want to go get the guy that's fantastic right now, who cares how old he is? But you got to think, that guy's almost as old as LaMelo is right now, right? Like, that's kind of wild when you think about it. Just like, I think they're within a year of one another, and LaMelo has already had 5 years in the league. It's ridiculous. So it's all about getting to that second contract and, you know, wanting as long of a control on that contract as you can possibly get. But I could be okay with drafting Yoxel there at 14 or moving up to 12 to go secure that guy. If the idea is trying to get one of those players before they are drenched in Miami Heat culture and all of that stuff, I would say maybe even all, definitely Yoxel. Johnson also fits that Heat culture kind of mindset. I wonder if Pat Riley would go after one of those guys. But three Michigan players. If the Hornets draft a Wolverine, I'm more than likely going to be okay with it. And I'll have some questions about Yoxel, but it's going to be a lot of the age and kind of like the cap finagling restrictions that I would have there. If they draft the Wolverine, I'll probably be okay with it.
0: Yeah, yeah. Now we got our own. We don't have to try to worry about Heat culture as much. Now we got Hornets DNA to take on the Heat culture, baby.
2: It's way better.
0: And I do think some of those guys would fit that DNA. Walker Mail is with us. Listen to him at noon. Also, if you're a Hornets nut and you want Hornets talk in your life every dang day, you've got Walker on the Locked On Hornets podcast daily. We have started a trend here. People are now trying to name people at the station as if they were ball children. Gooch says Walker would be LaMail Ball. There you go. Somebody else says LaMelo Ball is, so they've added an O to it.
2: There you go. Now, that actually sounds like I am legitimately a part of the family. LaMelo Ball is very close.
0: We've got Mac is LaGrouch Ball, so I guess I sound irritable today. I feel like I'm just as irritable as usual, I feel like. And then Fitty, somebody says, 980 number, would be LaLonely Ball.
2: Oh, no. Wait, so are we just trying to hide the severity of the insult by putting La at the front of it? And we'll just say, everything is okay. We can just say whatever we want. La Baldy Ball. That's what I would say. La Baldy.
0: La Baldy. Oh, man. All right, anyway, it's a fun game to play. It's not the most intellectual game, but it's a fun game to play. All right.
2: I like it.
0: So we were talking earlier, you know, with all the reports, not surprising, but all the reports out there that, yep, the phones are back open in Milwaukee, and they're taking calls on Giannis. Do you want the Hornets to get involved in that? And then what do you think about this KD thing? This KD thing's a non-starter, isn't it? What do you think about, you know, either one of those guys?
2: Yeah, I'm out on Kevin Durant. The only reason that it's not, I wouldn't call it a non-starter, because the issue with KD trades in the past has been you have to give up everything to go get him.
0: Yeah.
2: I don't think that'd be the case here. You're not giving up the four first-rounders and the young, fun, maybe reclamation project or young, fun, promising player that you have in your organization. You're not depleting all of your assets to go get this guy anymore. So, okay, now maybe we can have a conversation. But also, we're at this point where it just doesn't look good after Kevin Durant leaves. And he's also 37 years old, and more likely than not, I'm not interested in giving Houston what they would ask for. I don't even know what that would look like. I mean, it wasn't a huge package that they gave to Phoenix to go after KD, so would it be even less now? I think it probably would. He's still amazing. It's just all the burner account stuff, right? Like, he still is absolutely phenomenal on the court, even at his old age. So I'm kind of with you more so on just leaving KD in Houston. When you focus on Giannis, you have a meeting about it. You have three meetings about it. They're all really long. If the Bucks and Giannis both wanted to come there, right? Part of this is Giannis wanting to actually play basketball for the Hornets. And if that's the case, now you have all the meetings. If the Bucks are actually kind of interested in some of the assets that you have, the Hornets are in a position where they could go out and pretty much be in the ball game with anybody they want, as long as that desire is reciprocated. But they have the assets, right? Like, if you go back to when Donovan Mitchell was out there on the open market, Hornets kind of wanted him, but they had already given up that first-round pick to move up and get Kai Jones, which I know, I'm sorry for everybody shaking out there. But they didn't have the assets to go compete to go get a Donovan Mitchell or a star like the Knicks or the Cavs or, you know, whatever that team is. Now they do. So they can go after Giannis. Man, you know, this is going to be a little bit of a longer answer, but when I look at the philosophy for this team, I feel like we're kind of in a spot where you can really go for it, and go for it in a sense of do what OKC did, do what San Antonio did, where you have all these bites at the apple. You have a guy in Jeff Peterson who I trust, who I think is making a bunch of really smart decisions to give you Hornets DNA, and it'd be a good thing. And you win a whole bunch of basketball games, and you make these dramatic leaps. I am not trying to take away more assets from that guy. I don't want to take away more assets from this front office. Spend it on an older player, still dominant, and a player that does have a little bit of an injury history, even if it would clearly call for a huge package. I just don't want to send all of that out the door and deplete the front office that we have now from adding, you know, more talent through the draft to this roster, right? Like, you can pay LaMelo, you pay Brandon, whatever that's going to be. The bill will come due on Con Knipple as well. Those are three big contracts. But I really like the Oklahoma City approach in you have a very young core that's homegrown, and then you fill out your bench by having all of these cost-controlled rookie-scale deals to fill out your depth. Man, maybe we just use 14 and 18. Maybe we just trust Jeff Peterson to make the right decision, like he did with Sion and Kalkbrenner and Con Knipple, and then you have all of these rookies, you have all these second-year guys that are, you know, playing better and better the deeper you get into the postseason. As we see with other teams, we're kind of trending towards youth being okay in the postseason rather than you need this veteran presence, you need to go out and get the guy that's 27. And not really, not as much. Mac, I'm kind of wanting to hold on to these picks and just kind of stand pat.
0: Yeah, I kind of want to let it marinate, too. Some people were bashing earlier. Oh, Mac, the Hornets are now too good for Giannis. But it's just, I kind of want this thing to grow a little bit here and kind of see where it goes. Maybe there's a time to make that big move. By the way, Walker, people are reminding me. I forgot that Fitty was telling us something about you in the 7 o'clock hour, and you need to explain this to us all. Fitty said that you do not like watching football on the Red Zone channel. And I was aghast. My mouth is still on the ground right now. My chin's on the ground. Why could this be, Walker Mail?
2: 3 years ago, I said to Flounder and Fitty that I don't love watching football on the Red Zone channel, especially with the 1 p.m. kicks. And those guys acted like I insulted their mother and their entire family. Flounder said, You said that you were overstimulated? What is wrong with you in that loud, chastising type of voice? City was disgusted to have heard it. And it's not like I hate watching Red Zone. I do enjoy it. I'm the kind of guy that wants to get into the vibes of a drive. I want to watch all of it, right? A lot of times I'm actually switching back and forth because I do have Sunday ticket, and so I'm going all the way. If Panthers aren't on, right? First, we're focusing fully on Panthers. And then after that, I'm kind of bouncing around back and forth to all my fantasy football players and see how they're doing because I'm a big fantasy football guy. But I do like Red Zone fine enough. It's just, it's probably not my number one option. But those guys, I can't believe that it still has this kind of life 3 years later. They were disgusting.
0: Fitty's very bothered by it. We got a text from Bagel Guy saying, why don't you let Fitty ask Walker questions? That was, Walker would not do the interview unless we agreed to
2: Fitty not getting any questions.
0: Fine.
2: Yeah, this is fine. This works out well. I appreciate it.
0: All right, Walk, everybody tune in noon today and every day. Check Locked On Hornets. The man knows ball. He is Walker Mail. Walker, we appreciate you, brother.
2: I appreciate it. By the way, I am very excited. Thanks for reminding me of Schedule Release Bone. I forgot this was a thing, but he turns into Adrian Wojnarowski. The bone bombs are here, and I'm extremely excited about it. I'm ready to turn on notifications, so thanks for the reminder.
0: Everybody needs to know. All right, Walk, we'll talk to you, man.
2: Thanks, man. Bone bombs. I'm ready.
0: There you go, baby. Bone bombs from vacay. A man does not stop. The man does not stop. It is really amazing the way he has embraced that, though, Fitty. The way he has embraced digging up scoops on the schedule release. And then once the schedule is released, he goes back to being the same sort of dude like us that have no sources of any information valuable at all.
1: I don't want to disparage all the other work that T-Bone does, but it's his greatest contribution to the station.
0: It really is, man. It really is. And there should be some sort of award. Marconi, Pulitzer, Tony, Grammy, something. Something should be given for his work on Panther schedule release news. Now we have the listeners sending in what they're hearing about schedule release, too. So now everybody's an expert now, Fitty. Everybody's an expert. All right, we're going to take a break. When we come back, we're wrapping it up, baby. We'll tell you what is on the tube tonight in the world of sports. 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
4: Hey, y'all, it's Kyle Bailey coming up on a Tuesday show. We're loaded. Nick Carboni and Ryan McGee stop by. We'll talk about the Hornets in the draft and some college football talk. We'll see you at 3 o'clock.

0: Meaning?
1: LaMelo Ball, naming his son La One Ball. I thought that was Lance Armstrong's nickname.
2: Oh.
1: So good. From somebody with a last name Wiener. Good luck once you get to middle school, little one ball.
3: Oh, those are the words of Stu Gatz. I want to say that right now. They do not represent the words of WFNZ, although he's using some of the same jokes the text line used, which I don't know if you want to do that. That's Stu Gatz on Stu Gatz and Company, his podcast, riffing on something that some texters did not know or just finding out this hour, that LaMelo Ball named his first baby, healthy baby boy, and the baby was born in January. But they did. He and model Anna Montana, that's his significant other. It's their baby. And they, you know, did an exclusive conversation with People Magazine about it and about the nonprofit that they're doing, you know, for to help women's fertility as well, which is kind of cool cause. But yes, the baby's name is LaOne Ball. And yes, LeVar has already promised to take LaOne to the gym when he turns LaThree or LaFour years old, and we'll put him through the paces, just like he did with his own three boys. So, anyway. All right, so LaMelo has to be how old, Fit, in order to play for the Hornets with LaOne, like Bron and Bronny. We got to work the math out on this one.
2: LaMelo's 25?
3: Yeah.
2: He'd be 43.
3: And that means LaOne has to be LaOne and done, right, for that to happen.
2: Yes.
3: I'm humoring myself. If nothing else, I'm making myself laugh, but I don't think that's the object of radio. All right, y'all, we got to get to some of these texts that y'all are sending in right now. The Ball family just keeps it. They just keep it interesting, man. God bless them all. 704-570-9610. D2 Kicker, did you just say Hannah Montana is his? No, it's Anna Montana. That is not her birth name. But that is the name she goes by in her modeling career. All right. Not Hannah Montana, the Disney singer, or Miley Cyrus. All right. They are not involved in this situation. All right. What is coming up in sports tonight? Huge game. No suspension for Wemby. Minnesota, San Antonio. That thing could get heated. That's a huge game five. Can't wait to watch that one tonight. You also have the Braves, Cubs. What a series that should be. As Fitty pointed out, two best records in the National League right now, the Braves and the Cubs. So that should be a fun one. Looking forward to those things coming up tonight. And I fully expect my Orioles, Fitty, to lose 13-1 tonight to the Yankees because we beat them last night.
2: I hope not. I'll be rooting for the O's.
3: Thank you for that. All right, let's get to some of these texts and see what we have here. Gooch says Flounder's ball brother name should be La Chowda Ball. We forgot about Chowda Flounder.
2: Chowda Flounder. That's the only reason he's wearing the Drake May jersey.
3: Yeah, the Patriots fan version when he's rooting on Drake May. All right, let's see what else we have here on the text line. Not saying I don't miss Bone, a texter says. Hope he's enjoying the vacation, but I like this dose of Fitty that I'm getting in the morning now.
2: Well, thank you, sir.
3: There you go. We have upped your dose this week of Fitty, and we hope it's healthy for you, but there are no guarantees, all right? And if you're suffering from irritability, that can be a side effect of an increased dose of Fitty. We're sorry.
2: It could be suffering from FDS, Fitty Deranged Syndrome.
3: Oh, man. This guy says his ball brother nickname would be La Harry Ball. The texter's name is Harry. I'll leave it at that, man. I will leave it at that. Oh, we had a dang guy that I played sports against when I was young. He had the same last name as Stu Gatz, if you heard what Stu Gatz just said his last name is, and his first name was Harry. He got laughed at a lot, man, sadly for him.
2: I often wonder, Mac, when I see names in that situation. That kid had to be terrible inside the womb for like the, because like there's just no way, right? Like you know what you're doing when you name your kid that.
3: Or you just have no foresight. There are some parents that I don't think have any foresight. Like, they just, you know what I mean? I don't think they're even thinking of that sort of thing, which is a damn shame, man. A damn shame. But, hey, thank God people have these silly names so we can laugh. Let's see here. This texter says, if someone tries to elbow Wemby back tonight, it will be a direct shot to the groin unless they jump. That is true. That is true. What a ridiculous human. I still, watching him move and watching his size, like, they threw a lob to him, Fitty. I'm not even sure he jumped to dunk. Like, it's just, he is a freakazoid, dude. Absolute freakazoid.
2: Him and I have one thing in common. Our bodies defy logic.
3: In different ways, but yes, I would agree with that. Your dating sensei, Paul. How about this blockbuster? He says his nursing student daughter says Fitty is cute, sounds smart, and has a nice radio voice. He says the sun is bright on the horizon, my young squire. So I said, sounds like this would be a perfect date. And he says we can work on it. Come on, Fit! How about this? Your dating mentor sets you up with his own daughter. How about that plan?
2: What a twist.
3: How about
2: also,
3: that
2: what took so
3: twist?
2: Long, Sensei?
3: He was holding out on you. Oh, man. Oh, gosh. All right. Anyway, this texter says Mac needs to get those TRT levels checked. He is not raging like he used to. This dude says Mac has mellowed out. I can't believe I'm saying this. And don't worry. There'll be a list I'll scream about during a Panther list season. Don't worry. Just because I didn't scream about today's list because it was done by a computer model of The Athletic ranking us 25th roster. Don't worry. I got some rankings rage in me here during the offseason. All right, y'all. We are out of here. Enjoy your day. Good workout of the Fit Dog doing two jobs, man. He's getting it done, pulling double duty. Much love to Fitty for that. Bone, keep having a good vacation. But really, tell us who we're playing in week 13. The location, the game being on the road doesn't do much for me. Get on that, Bone. You've got Colin Hoggard, Charlotte Sports Today coming up next, everybody. Stay tuned.
0: Oklahoma City Thunder. 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
0: I mean, that's something right there. 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

0: How we doing, Queen City? It's a Tuesday. Hope you're doing well out there. Colin Hoggard, Aaron Shropshire with you for the next couple hours. Talk about the sports landscape. Look ahead to the week that is. Shroppy, how excited do you get for NFL schedule release week?
1: Not at all. What do I care? We already know the games are going to play. I'm supposed to get hype about them releasing the opponents, and I'm supposed to get hype about them telling me what order we're going to play the opponents. Listen, the NFL's great, but if we're making a special day out of schedule release day, then the NFL knows. They just got everybody by the berries. If you're like,
0: hey, man.
1: Just absolutely, like, this is what you're looking forward to this week is that.
0: You're trying to string it on along the entire year, make the NFL a year-round sport. You did the draft. You start promoting the schedule release. Now you get the schedule release this week, and you start building towards the season. I mean, to me, part of it is you and I know we're going to be here, but, you know, if you're somebody that's going to travel to games, there's reasons to be pumped up. You finally got a date to put on your trip to go see your team play the Bucks or whatever it is. It's not regular season excitement, certainly, but it's something to look at.
1: People in this country are starved for some NFL football, man. They're starved for football in general. We have our guy, the UFL. We got our battle hot guy on the text line. I tried giving the UFL a watch this past weekend. I don't know if I could really get into that.
0: Not supposed, like, if you want to watch, if you're into the UFL, by all means. To me, it is not supposed to be for us. It's supposed to be a developmental league for the players.
1: Yeah.
0: It's not supposed to be the same appealing, level of football that you're used to seeing in the NFL.
1: Yeah, I got to see Jack Plummer out there. I was like, oh, look at that. Carolina Panthers legend Jack Plummer out there slinging it around. Let's go.
0: But, there's the off-season football. The NFL needs it. It's one reason why it never gets swatted down. It's why their partners always seem willing to carry the spring football, because the NFL does want that. They do want a developmental league. Just don't want to pay for it.
1: Mm-hmm.
0: But that, to me, is what it is. You're not expecting to go out there and go, oh, all the guys on the field right now could go play in the NFL. But could 1, 2, 3, particularly with some more reps? Yeah, possibly. And that, to me, is what it is. It's AAA baseball.
1: Yeah. Yeah, which is never, yeah. I mean, that's the thing, right? You know you're not getting the best quality, but you know it's enough that it's decent to watch and also is necessary for the other leagues. So, but yeah, no, I mean, when it comes to NFL schedule release, I think it'll be cool because, when it comes out, we can do our let's run through the schedule and predict what we're looking at and, how many road games.
0: It's a great off-season game, the old WNL game.
1: It is. It's a great game. We can start taking a list down again of who's jumping on the 10-win bandwagon.
0: I was going to say, you got to get the wagon out of the garage, too.
1: I know. Well, I never jumped on that.
0: Dust it off.
1: I didn't jump on that wagon last year. I might be jumping on the double-digit win wagon this year. We'll have to see.
0: I'm fairly certain that Willie P did properly park the car and winterize it for the offseason.
1: We're winning 14 games.
0: Let's talk a little bit about the NBA last night. The Detroit Pistons fall to the Cleveland Cavaliers. That series now tied at 2 in the Eastern Conference. 38-21 Cleveland in the third, a 24-point run for the Cavaliers that started at the end of the first half and went through the first half about of the third quarter. Detroit led by Caris LeVert with 24 points off the bench. Cade Cunningham, 19 points, 3 boards, 6 assists, but 5 turnovers. And another confounding outing for Jalen Duren in these playoffs as he went for single digits yet again. 8 points, 4 of 8 from the field, 2 rebounds, 2 assists, 4 turnovers. He did have 2 steals and 1 block, though.
1: Yeah, it's like, what's happening to him, right? I mean, you look at his regular season to what he's done in the playoffs. It's two completely different players. And I know we had brought up the Detroit bringing up the argument for Cade Cunningham, for him to be all NBA and all that, and like maybe that took away money from Jalen Duren. But it's like, my goodness, I don't know if that's the only factor, but something is not right. And if they're going to win this series, he's going to have to start playing better because, 8 points and 2 rebounds out of him, that's not good enough.
0: Yeah, so both teams have held serve so far at home with the series tied at 2. Donovan Mitchell last night, 39 points, not in the game, No, it was 43 for the game. 39 points in the second half for Mitchell. That tied local legend Eric Sleepy Floyd for most points in a second half of a playoff game. And he missed a free throw at the very end to potentially break Sleepy Floyd's record. So Sleepy gets another, at least another night in the record book.
1: Another night of sleep there, bud, where he is still in the record book. But, you know, I think one of the craziest things is, you know, you look at the free throw disparity, 34-12.
0: That's where we're headed next.
1: Between those two teams. I mean, that's pretty significant there.
0: The Pistons attempted 12 free throws to Cleveland's 34, as Shroppy just told you. Donovan Mitchell, who torched the Pistons for those 43 points, attempted more free throws, 15, than Detroit did as a team. Pistons coach J.B. Bickerstaff had some comments afterwards. It's unacceptable. It is. We didn't do enough, obviously, to help ourselves, and I'll start there. But ever since we came to Cleveland, the whistle has changed. There's no way that one guy on their team shoots more free throws than our team. We're not a settle team. We're not a jump shooting team. We're a drive the ball, attack the paint team. So what was done out there tonight, it's frustrating. But we can't allow that to be the reason why, because we didn't play well enough and play to the best of our capabilities. But again, you look at the foul count, you look at the disparity, and that's hard to overcome, and you wonder the reason why. It's interesting, since Cavs coach Kenny Atkinson made his comments publicly about us, the whistles changed in this series. The Pistons attempted 55 free throws in the first two games of the series, both which were victories for the Pistons. In the past two games in Cleveland, the Pistons have shot just 34. Meanwhile, the Cavaliers attempted 43 free throws in the first two games and 52 in the past two matchups. I mean, it's almost every night with the officials, man.
1: Don't you love the whistle determining how you feel about games? It's just that's why the NBA is in a rough spot right now, because you have what SGA is doing over there in the western side of the bracket, mm-hmm.
0: We've heard Reddit complaining about the officials over there.
1: Loudly, which I think has been fair. And then, you know, you have what's going on now in the East with these two teams, and it's every night. Like, what are you talking about whenever you're coming away from NBA action? Most people are talking about the refs, and, like, that's not what the league should be about. But it's just, especially with a team like the Pistons, I mean, he is right. They're a team that's not just a play behind the arc, never drive the basket. Like, their style of play should lead to them getting more free throws. Like, that's just kind of what it is. And the fact that they got 12 in a game, I mean, that's their style of play. There's no way. Like, I would, trust me, in the NBA, I'd love if both teams just shot like 12 a game, because the game would be faster. You have more, it'd actually be a smoother game, but we all know that's never going to happen. But I mean, yeah, that the Pistons team should not be shooting 12 free throws. That's ridiculous.
0: Another good game for James Harden. So yeah. Maybe his demise is, you know.

0: you know, it is still not, as you mentioned, a game seven or the conference final. So this is, he's had good games before, but whenever it's all on the line, we'll see. This feels like a series that might go to seven, so we might get the James Harden experience of the past, or maybe he puts up a score like this, and we're all just kind of sitting there saying, hey, all right, James, good for you, man. Mm-hmm. You finally didn't choke in a game seven.
1: The other game last night in the NBA, OKC, no surprise, they complete the sweep 115-110. The Lakers did try to make a late push, try to force this to at least a gentleman's sweep, but unable to ultimately do it down the stretch. For the Lakers, of course, without Luka Doncic, LeBron James, 24 points, 8 of 18, 2 of 6 from behind the arc, 12 boards, 3 assists, did have 4 turnovers. They were paced by Austin Reeves with 27, 8 of 16 from the field, and then Shai Gilgeous-Alexander for OKC, 35 points, 11 of 22, 12 of 15. So another guy that shot more free throws than the Detroit Pistons did last night.
0: I can't wait for the winner of the Timberwolves or Spurs series to see this team. I need because either you get Anthony Edwards, and we saw how fired up him and his coach were during one of the regular season matchups this year. So I'd love to see that. But also I think that, you know, Wemby and the Spurs, they gave them some fits in the regular season. So I think I just hope that this team doesn't get rewarded for their style of play with another championship, and that they're encouraged to keep on having the free throw merchant get a second championship. I wouldn't be able to stand it. I hate watching him play. I know more and more people are beginning to dislike watching SGA play basketball, because it's a grimy, kind of cheesy way to play the game.
1: Mm-hmm. I tend to agree. It's the shots or the attempts that draw fouls that are not actual attempts at the basket that are really right at the top of the list for me.
0: Yeah,
1: not just with them, just across the league.
0: Yeah, because you don't actually have intent to score. You're like, let me fling myself at the basket, look like I'm maybe attempting a shot that might go in, but we all know that this is looking for contact, leaning into somebody and putting something up, and it gets rewarded. Like, I would love if the refs were just like, what are you doing? You look dumb. What are you doing?
1: Well, with the loss last night, the Lakers season is done. LeBron James, 23rd NBA season officially in the books. And I'll ask you, what percent chance do you think this was it for LeBron?
0: Zero. There's a 0% chance that this is it for LeBron. He's self-conceited. He's going to do a retirement tour. He's gonna do a retirement tour, because he's gonna want his flowers. The NBA is gonna want their money from filling up every arena, because this is the last time you're gonna see LeBron play. There's no shot that he just retires this offseason. We've been saying this for 10 years, 10 years. Because after the game, we say, "Well, I don't know what the future holds." Yes, you do. You're playing more basketball. You can still play at a high level. I'll give you credit for that. But it's going to be an offseason full of, is LeBron going to play? Is he going to retire? It's the same playbook for 10 seasons, and he'll come back, and he'll be just fine again, and it'll be another year of, well, I don't know, guys. I don't know. There's no shot that he just retires without a, everyone praise me, I'm a LeBron, look at me.
1: Dang.
0: Tour.
1: Dang. If you have hate in your heart, let it out. 704-570-9610, the number to jump in on the WFNZ text line. Dang, Shroppy, I wasn't expecting that. See, the thing is, right now, he doesn't annoy me nearly as much as Giannis has annoyed me over the last 12 months. He's earned it. Have your offseason. Do you think he's a Laker next year, LeBron? Or do you think he moves?
0: That's a tougher question. Because, like, where else would he go? Because anywhere else, I think he's chasing more championships. I think if he goes anywhere else. But, like, you know, what team wants to pay the money for LeBron? And what team actually thinks that he can contribute to a championship run at this point? I don't know. Maybe not the Spurs. Like, you're not thinking about that. If he goes to OKC, that's immediately the most hated team of all time.
1: Jeez. What about if he comes here and he becomes a little front court physical presence for us?
0: For sure. That's in play. For sure.
1: Who would you rather have on the Hornets next year? KD, Giannis, or LeBron? Well, God, let's talk
0: pass?
1: About it.
0: Oh, jeez.
1: I mean, I think of those three right now, I think it's LeBron.
0: Yeah, I mean, because KD just implodes the chemistry of any team that he shows mm-hmm. up to.
1: As much as I've been a KD over LeBron guy for, you know, or I've rooted for him when they faced off over the years. Yeah.
0: Giannis just

0: lost you with the Kalshi thing, and then that Legends never leave, yeah, and now the, immediately in the offseason, the Bucks like, hey, we're shopping Giannis, by the way.
1: By the way, open for business. Come on down.
0: Legends never leave, though. Never leave.
1: Not during the trade deadline. During the summer, it doesn't count. It's offseason. Right. You're allowed to leave during that time.
0: Gotcha.
1: Yeah, and then you just come up with a new meme. 704-570-9610, the WFNZ text line, powered by Affordable Siding and Windows. Brett Jensen going to join us in about 15 minutes. Recap the Truist. We'll talk a little bit about the NBA playoffs and the Hornets. Draft lottery, luck or lack thereof. With him coming up in just a little bit. Got plenty of NFL stories to get into. We will, despite Schroppy not being excited about the NFL schedule release leagues, we will talk about them. Sorry to do it
0: to
1: you, Schroppy.
0: Let's try to predict the order of the Panthers schedule. Yeah!
1: That's coming up next on Charlotte Sports Today.
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22: 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Hey, over here.
23: What?
22: Right here, on the side of the house.
23: Who said that?
22: Look down. I'm right at your feet.
23: Wait, the basketball?
22: Yes, the basketball. Right down here, where the kids left me a long time ago. 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
25: 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Should the Hornets, one of the youngest teams in the league, look to get even younger? 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

0: Welcome back in Charlotte Sports Today on a Tuesday. Hope you're well. 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Buzz Killington, Shropshire. Some of us like schedule release because then you get to plan what games you and your friends will travel to.
1: Fair point. Fair point. But I can't be the only one that has this feeling about schedule release day.
0: It's the off season.
1: Yeah.
0: What off season hockey day do you get excited for?
1: None.
0: There you go.
1: I just let it roll.
0: So we're just talking about off season excitement, just having the schedule in front of you, being able to see, being able to plan a little bit. I don't know why people get bothered by the fact that this is a thing.
1: I mean, I'm not.
0: Feels like you're a little bothered.
1: No, I'm not bothered by it. Like, I'm going to pay attention, but like the fact that they have a special broadcast for it, I'm like, man, just give me the Instagram post of like when the schedule is. Like, we make everything such a big deal. It's like,
0: I don't know if you're aware, but kind of a big deal to try and maximize revenue at every turn.
1: I know. Hey, but 87% of their games are you can watch for free.
0: Mm-hmm.
1: So there's that.
0: There's definitely that. That is a big part of why I think the NFL continues to be, you know, the leader out front. The NBA, on the other hand, that series between the Knicks and Sixers, brief as it was, it appeared on four different networks.
1: Yay.
0: / streaming services.
1: Yeah, I said, and how many were locked behind streaming services, too? It's like,
0: Rough Rugged Rachel says, Shroppy, you are living up to your wet napkin moniker today.
1: That's fine. It's the Grouch Power Hour, baby. Let's go.
0: Yeah, you and Goody Tissues, Josh Fitty Marlowe, hanging out lately. Brian says, LeBron will steal Steph's thunder and become the reason why the Hornets win their first championship. Which legend do you want to see? Wolfpack James says, I kind of want to see Steph and LeBron give an old man effort. Ha ha. If you put together Steph, KD, and LeBron for one more run with the Warriors, presumably, I think a lot of people are interested in that.
1: I'd watch that.
0: Like, a little 2024 Olympic redux kind of action there.
1: Let's see if all the guys with sciatica can get it done out there.
0: Herman Photography noting that if we make a trade for Bronny, we could potentially get LeBron cheaper. See, that's next level thinking.
1: There you go. That's a 9,000 IQ. You guys are scheming. I like it.
0: Miles from South Park agrees. Golden State, I think, is the place that people are wondering, could LeBron and Steph, after all the rivalry, all the years, could those two guys go and team up? And I'd be interested. I'd be intrigued.
1: I think the NBA would like that. I mean, because, listen, the Lakers, we already know, they have their star for the future with Luka, you would assume. You have him there. LeBron is like, hey, let me go. I mean, I would be intrigued by that team, even if they aren't able to bring in, you know, KD, but they still got Jimmy Buckets over there, too.
0: Yeah.
1: Right? So, I mean,
0: they may move on from him, but he's there. Yeah.
1: But that would be a fun little trio to see if they can end up doing anything. So, I'd watch.
0: Average Bear has your back. Shrop is right. Bleep that clown. Pencil Arm says, Shrop's not wrong. Talking about LeBron James being insufferable, as Rugged Rachel notes. She also says he would retire so fast if we were his only suitor. Invisible Defense says, the Decision 3 coming soon. Get the special ready.
1: And like, I blocked that out of my memory, and that just shocked me into even more, like, just for LeBron. Because the fact he was like, the Decision 2, hey guys, partnering with Hennessy. It's like, bleep you, dude. Everyone was like, what's it going to be?
0: And listen, I'm pretty sure I gave LeBron the benefit of the doubt on that one.
1: You did.
0: And then come to find out. Liquor, baby. That's what it was all about.
1: I mean, listen, fantastic marketing. I'll give the props there, right? Because everyone was locked in. Everyone was intrigued. But what a slap in the face. Hey, guys, the Decision 2, Hennessy.
0: Know, LeBron, you know how many total games he has played across the regular season and the postseason? You want to hazard a guess here?
1: Oh, God. 10,000?
0: Games?
1: Yeah.
0: Not quite that many. He has played 1,622 games. He did.
1: I meant points.
0: But, you know, you look at it. It's him. And then Russell Westbrook is the next closest at 1,301 games. DeMar DeRozan at 1,264. Jeff Green, 1,247. Mike Conley, 1,226. Whenever it is for LeBron, this is likely the longest professional career that we will see in our lifetime. in terms of a team sport. I mean, you could play golf longer. You could go to the, you know, you could go to the Champions Tour or whatever, Senior Tour, all that. I don't know that because of how big the money has gotten from the moment these guys arrive in the league, I don't know that we're going to see somebody play this many, 23 seasons.
1: I'm sorry to out you like this. When what was your birth year again?
0: 1981, and what a glorious year it was.
1: So you just barely missed out. You could have said in your lifetime, because my immediate mind goes to Gordie Howe playing from 1946 to 1980 in the NHL. His entire NHL career of 26 years spanned Bobby Orr from birth to when he retired from the league and Gordie Howe was still playing. Like, that's incredible.
0: Yeah.
1: So that's like the one thing. And obviously, that was a long time ago.
0: No. I'm saying we've had these guys in the past. I think of Nolan Ryan. There are other guys. There are other Ironmen. Of course, Cal Ripken, if you say Ironman, comes to mind.
1: Yeah.
0: There are other Ironmen. With the way basketball is played and the speed at which it's played now, and the money that these guys make off the rip.
1: Yeah.
0: I just don't know how many guys are going to be like, you know what, 23 years in? Yeah. I still want to be an employee.
1: Yeah, that's a good point. I think it really is more about the money, too. I mean, these guys make so much. I mean, some of these guys make like $400-500 million and they're been in the league for 10 years. And it's like, all right, am I good? Do I want to keep putting my body through this? I already won a championship, too. Already checked that off the box.
0: Yeah, if you're one of the top players and you're 5 years into the league, you're making a quarter of $1 billion.
1: Yeah.
0: I'm not showing up for year 23 and 24. That's one of the reasons why I ask. Like, at what point is he just like, you know what? I think I'm good. I think I'm just going to go be a guy. Now, I think he, you know, loves the game, loves the process. It's a big part of his identity, and I know he'd love to get one last championship. And as you mentioned, he's still capable of going out there and playing a real role for a team. So it's not as if, you know, he can't stand up in that regard. I just think with the mentality of the young athletes and things like that, I just think that he is going to stand alone. You know, you think about the way he got promoted earlier in his career, the chosen one, being on Sports Illustrated, being hyped as, you know, above everybody else, and then to truly deliver for over 20 years, whether or not he's my guy, you have to acknowledge that for all the expectations, the guy absolutely has lived up to them as best as you possibly could have hoped for. I also just don't think we hype up youngsters that way. In the same way. So, you know, it's a lot more, he's good, he's good, he's good. But with LeBron, it was like, he is the chosen one. I mean, quite literally on the front page of SI.
1: Yeah, well, I mean, I think the closest we have to that right now with the NBA is Wemby, right? I mean, but with his body and everything like that, how long can he play? I think that's the biggest thing is, like, I'm sure Wemby could dominate the league for 20 years, but is his body going to let him do it? That's the question.
0: Yeah, that is the question. We'll get back to it. One more from you guys on the WFNZ text line, powered by Affordable Siding and Windows. 704-570-9610, your number to jump in. Right now, we switch gears just a little bit. 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Hear them on 107.9. Big weekend here in the Queen City at the Truist Championship over there at Quail Hollow. I know Brett was right in the middle of it. Brett, how are you doing on this Tuesday?
2: Just fine. Thanks for having me.
0: Yes, sir. How did you enjoy the new Truist Championship over there at the Quail Hollow Club?
2: There were definite changes. Not all for the best. There were, you know, from people that I've spoken to, 3,000, 4,000, 5,000 less fans daily than, you know, previous years.
0: Was that by design, or is that just...
2: That's a great question. I don't think it was by design, because when you're paying $27 million, $27 million for a tournament and $8 million more, $10 million more than Wells Fargo was, then I think you're going to try and get every, you know, penny out of it that you can. You know, look, the food was fine. The concession stands were fine. You know, the seating that they erected, you know, the bleachers that they put in there, those were fine. But I will tell you, one of the biggest disappointments, and I think outright failures, to be honest with you, was their fan area where you could buy your shirts and your hats and all that. And they talked about how it was the biggest, most square footage that they had, but the problem was the selection was minimal. I did now. I like. I maybe they were there.
0: At the big old pro shop.
2: The what?
0: At the big old pro shop.
2: Yes.
0: That was by the range.
2: Yes.
0: Wow. There was a ton of stuff in there when I went by.
2: But I did not see anything from Titleist. I didn't see anything from FootJoy. Mm. I didn't see anything from Nike or Adidas. And a lot of the hats that are fads, like fad hats, like, you know, the lettering that is upside down. You think that's going to be popular in 5 years? Of course not. I mean, of course not. But the biggest problem that they had, outside of maybe just selection, was the fact that every single thing had the big, giant Truist logo and not the Q. There was nothing in there that just had the Q on the shirts or the hats or whatever like they've had for 20 years. And none of that was there. And that's a problem because do you think people that work for Bank of America, Wells Fargo, U.S. Bank, Merrill Lynch, all these other places are going to be walking around with a giant billboard Truist on their shirt? Of course not. Of course not. And or a hat? Absolutely not. And I know quite a few people that walked in there and walked out without buying a thing because there was the selection was little. Everything was Truist, and then the logo was so gargantuous.
0: I did not encounter that, but that's an excellent point you make about having so many banks in the area and them not wanting to be wearing the billboard. Chris Rayton is your champion. When did you learn about the young man from Norway?
2: Well, a couple of weeks ago, I think he'd been playing better and better and better, and he'd been barely getting to all these tournaments and then performing well once he had gotten in. So I had heard of him, and the reason I remember this is because I couldn't remember how to pronounce his name. Rayton, like there was like all these like, okay. And then the fact that I knew that his grandfather is one of the richest men in all of Norway.
0: Hmm.
2: And his grandfather is basically like the owner of 7-Eleven's Norway, like their version of 7-Eleven. And on top of that, his sister is a big time famous pop star singer in Norway. And instead of sitting just back and not doing anything, he grinds. And you know, good for him, good for him. And you know what? And instead of just taking the easy road, so. But that's how I had heard about him. I didn't know anything about his golf game or anything other than the fact that, and like I said, I didn't know that he played at Texas for one semester and was teammates with Scottie Scheffler before leaving because he didn't like any college. He said American colleges weren't for him. But I didn't realize that until over the weekend. But I knew, like I said, I couldn't pronounce his name, and I knew that his grandfather was a mega billionaire. That's what I knew about him.
0: Yeah, and you saw him just manage par throughout the green mile. You look at the stats from the weekend, Brett, from the tournament, holes 1 to 15, 396 under par cumulatively, 16 to 18, plus 214. Unfortunately, didn't really have a chance on Sunday to wow the crowd because once Fitzpatrick made his mistake on 17, gave Rayton some breathing room, and he just kind of cruised in and hit the parking spot.
2: Yeah, and it's always that way, and they talk about it's always like the toughest closing three holes in golf, and you know, especially, you know, 18, and then, you know, I mean, but all three of them, honestly. But so they've talked about that, so you know that, you know, if you're going to score, you better like pad your scores because you know you're probably going to falter at least one time coming down the stretch, you know, almost like an A-man corner. But you're closing the golf tournament 16, 17, 18, and you're like, you are happy, happy, happy if you walk out of there and you shoot par on all three holes. Like you could not be more ecstatic, and you can actually live with one over par on those three holes combined. And so, yeah, that's why they say, you know, they call it the green mile, because it is very treacherous, and to finish a golf tournament like that, I mean, that's why, if you remember, during the President's Cup, they actually took 16, 17, 18 and basically made it like 13, 14, 15 because they, you know, the President's Cup is about match play, and they wanted to make sure those holes were getting played. So they switched around the golf course just for the President's Cup to make sure those three holes were going to get played.
0: We're heading towards the PGA Championship just outside of Philadelphia. We saw Rory on the course and, you know, at Truist. Scotty was not there. Do you think, when do we get Scotty versus Rory, or do we ever get Scotty versus Rory on a Sunday?
2: That's a good question, because we've seen, you know, Rory versus Bryson a couple different times, and, you know, that's a really, really good question. You know, they're talking about how this course is going to be a bomb and gouge, like that the rough's not going to be very, very thick, and they're just going to hit it as far as they possibly can, and then, you know, if they've got decent chipping, then they'll, you know, they're just going to go from there. And so that's why they think long hitters that are, have better hands. That's why they think, I heard yesterday, I can't remember where, but like Brooks Koepka has a really, really solid chance because he's striking. If he can just putt, they think he's got a really good chance because they think this sets up for the long hitters. And but the Scotty Scheffler, I don't know. Like that, it very well could happen this weekend. I mean, because apparently if you miss the fairway, it's not going to be that traumatizing. Like it's three inches thick right now is what I heard yesterday or saw yesterday. The rough's only 3 inches thick, which is not that devastating. It's not the 5 inches thick that you might get at the U.S. Open. So I don't know. Like that, but that I think that would be fun to watch. Good, but you're right. We have not had that. Not, as a matter of fact, I don't know if we've ever had that.
0: No, I don't believe we ever have. I mean, you had Scotty trying, you know, like the Dickens down there in Augusta to make it interesting, but you know, falling a little bit short. We certainly have not seen those two, despite the fact that they've been, you know, two of the dominant figures in golf over the last several years.
2: Yeah, that is odd. Like, I don't think I'd ever thought about that until you just now mentioned it, and that is interesting. Like I said, we've seen Rahm with a couple people, and you know DeChambeau with a few people, but we haven't seen. And it was forever that it was like the longest time. And I'm sure people may not remember this, but it only happened on very few occasions when you had the number one and the number two golfers in the world fighting it out. With Tiger and Phil, you know, Phil wound up with more than 40 wins and what, six majors or whatever it is, five or six majors, but they rarely came down to it on Sunday, like maybe like three times in their career. And so it's sort of like the same thing. I didn't even think about the whole Scotty Rory thing.
0: Speaking with Brett Jensen, hear him on WBT Breaking with Brett, 6 to 7 p.m., Monday to Friday, over on 107.9. One more question from us before I ask you about what's going on in your neck of the woods. The Lakers done last night at the hands of the Oklahoma City Thunder, getting swept out. LeBron James, 23rd season. Brett, is there any chance he is actually done?
2: I don't know. That's a good question. I mean, is he going to stay in L.A., and is he done? Those are the two questions that I think people want to know. And I think he stays in L.A. I don't know why he would go back to Cleveland or someplace like that. But, I mean, just because maybe he wants to, like, I started here, I was there in the middle, and now I'm there at the end. Like, maybe.
0: The idea of moving and continuing to play just does feel like a bit too much for me as a 40-year-old.
2: I know. And then, you know. But Cleveland is obviously, they're decent, and they might make it to the Eastern Conference Finals this year. Like, who knows? But I just they think, you know, well, maybe LeBron could be the person to put us over the top. And, hey, LeBron, you know, you were here in the beginning. How about being here in the end? Like, I don't know, maybe. But, I mean, other than that, I don't know. I mean, I tend to think that he's going to stick around for one more year. I mean, that's just my thoughts on that, you know. Maybe a whole season of Luka healthy or something. I don't know, but it wouldn't surprise me. I mean, no matter what, if he retires, it wouldn't surprise me. And if he moved to Cleveland, it wouldn't surprise me because, you know, look, he just wants to take his talents everywhere.
0: That's right. Golden State seems like a fun option, but I think it may be just, you know, fan fiction. The idea of having the 24 Olympic team old heads get together for one more run to take on the youngsters.
2: Look, if he goes to Golden State with that really geriatric roster, I mean, good Lord. It was like, Depend's going to be the title sponsor? Like, what are we talking about here?
0: You're talking about nostalgia on the court is what we're talking about.
2: I mean, you're going to have, like, you know, with the Walkers and everything. Like, come on. I mean, that would serve Golden State no good whatsoever. I mean, it just wouldn't. Like, I don't think you're adding hardly anything by adding him.
0: All right, Brett Jensen, breaking with Brett. What do you got going on WBT 6 to 7 this evening?
2: We got Carla Cunningham. She is a Democrat who was voted out of office because she had the audacity to think that sheriffs should cooperate with federal agencies. And she voted for it to override the veto. Well, then she was recently voted out of office, and she's got 6 months left, and she is the wild card up in Raleigh. She holds all the cards on veto overrides and everything as a lifelong Democrat. Is she going to start siding with the Republicans because of what happened to her? Well, we're going to have her on the show tonight to find out.
0: It sounds like a very serious discussion, much more so than we're used to having on these airwaves. Thank you so much for your time, Brett. Appreciate it, as always. And talk to you next week, brother.
2: Always a pleasure, guys. Appreciate it.
0: All right, there you go. Brett Jensen, catch him 6 to 7 on WBT, Monday to Friday. Breaking with Brett Jensen. When we come back, we'll talk a little hockey with Shroppy on the other side.

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11: 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Hey, y'all, it's Kyle Bailey coming up on a Tuesday show. We're loaded. Nick Carboni and Ryan McGee stop by. We'll talk about the Hornets in the draft and some college football talk. We'll see you at 3 o'clock.
13: I mean, does this year feel different to you for Carolina? Because this is third time in the last 4 years.
14: I think so. They're the top dog in the East right now. Like Biz pointed out, it was Boston a few years ago, and then it becomes Tampa. Florida, the last few years, they've had to go through. These teams had success. It's their turn this year to me in the East, and it's up to Montreal and Buffalo, whoever comes out of there, to prove that wrong. But I think they're the team to beat in the East. They've got the experience. They've been close. They've been knocking at the door for years. It just feels like their path is set up for them this year.
5: halfway through, the Canes trying to make that drive to the Stanley Cup Finals off right now, enjoying their 2-4-0 sweeps and now a little rest between the second round in the Eastern Conference Finals. But they were busy yesterday, Shroppy. Carolina Hurricanes used some of that time off to get a deal done with forward Mark Jankowski. The Hurricanes announced Monday they had signed the forward to a 2-year extension with an average annual value of $1.85 million through the 27-28 season. Jankowski is making $800,000 this year and was due to become an unrestricted free agent this summer.
15: Yeah, I mean, I like it. It's a cheap deal. It's a guy that's, you know, usually a third or fourth liner for the Hurricanes, but whenever he plays, he's not always putting up points, but he's making impactful plays quite a bit. You know, he only played 68 regular season games this year, but he had 11 goals and 10 assists. And for $1.85 million a year, fine. He has only had one assist in the playoffs, but to be noted, he did have 2 goals. They were called off. The one recently against the Flyers with the goaltender interference. And he also had that overtime goal in the first series against the Senators that ended up being called offside for Jordan Staal. That was the one in overtime. So, listen, I think he's a really good fit. He seems to enjoy his time here. He says ever since he's been here, he says, I feel like it was a seamless fit and I wanted to stay here. So might as well just lock him up before he becomes an unrestricted free agent. Other teams can maybe give him a little bit more than 1.85, but nice to have him back. 31 years old for the fourth line. You know, he had been playing center, so part of the penalty kill. He's just a role player that's, you know, just a solid piece of depth for this team. So I'm happy
5: good,
15: that
5: good business.
15: Yeah, definitely good business. So good job out of Eric Tulsky to keep him around for 2 more years.
5: Last night, only one game in the Stanley Cup playoffs. The Avalanche, at the Wild, 5-2, Colorado gets it done, although they did, you know, bring in their backup goaltender for this one.
15: Yeah, well, it's one of those after game three, you know, it's like they, even with the win, it's like, hey, let's get things going in the right direction. So they've had 2 really good goaltenders the entire season for Colorado. So that's the difference from what they had whenever they won the Stanley Cup a couple of years ago, is that year they could just outscore anybody, right? And this year they've had 2 really solid goaltenders throughout the regular season. And, you know, the Wild, this series has just been insane anyway. But make a goalie change. You have 2 solid options and just roll with it. See if you can find a hot goaltender. You know, Blackwood last night, 21 shots, 19 saves. Fine enough to get the win. And
5: first game in a month, I think it was. Yeah. Or very close to.
15: Yeah. So, I mean, yeah, as starting because they had a goalie swap a few games ago, but Colorado putting up 5-2 is really 3-2. They got 2 empty net goals at the end, but they just continue to roll. Minnesota got on the board first. Colorado, I said, they did get 2 empty nets, but outscoring Minnesota 4-1 in the third period. A bit of a scare for the Avalanche, though. Nathan MacKinnon taking a puck straight off the face, ended up bleeding on the ice, but he's a hockey player, so of course he didn't even miss a shift. Went right back out
5: there. It was a glancing blow.
15: Sure. Yeah. It was just a flesh wound, right? It was just a flesh wound. Yeah, that's what it was. But I mean, yeah, he got hit in the face with the puck, was bleeding on the ice, still played 21 minutes in that game with that top line. So really impressive out of him. And yeah, Avalanche up 3-1 in that series now. And they're going back home to their home barn. So you think maybe things are about to be wrapped up there for the Wild. They put up a good fight this series so far, but just not enough to hang with, you know, what was the best team in the regular season in the NHL.
5: And looking forward to this evening, you've got the Sabres at the Canadiens, 7 o'clock on ESPN. Montreal leading that series 2-1. And then the nightcap, 9:30, also on ESPN. The Ducks at the Golden Knights, that series tied at 2. Who of those two teams, we've seen the Ducks and the Golden Knights, do you think gives the Avalanche a tougher series?
15: Man, that's tough. Probably the Golden Knights just because they have more playoff experience. But the Ducks might be able to match the Avalanche speed better than what the Golden Knights would be able to. So I think the Ducks is tough. They're a tough team to decipher because they have a balance of really young guys, but also some veterans like Jacob Trouba and Chris Kreider and stuff like that. So they have guys that have been in the playoffs with the Rangers, you know, really specifically. But I think I would lead the Golden. I think I would lean the Golden Knights. But that's tough. I think both teams could present, you know, some issues to the Avalanche, but I really think the Avalanche, them getting through this series right here against the Wild, this is going to be their toughest test. I think they'll be able to win the series against either of those two teams, even though that Ducks and Golden Knights series, I know it's the nightcap, I know it's late, it's 9:30, but that series has been really fun to watch so far. So if you haven't tuned into that one, if you're up late, I would recommend that one.
5: Game 4 in Montreal tonight for the Canadiens and Sabres. Then Game 5, the earliest this series could wrap up will be Thursday, meaning that probably the earliest you could see the Canes back in action Saturday night, maybe Sunday.
15: Yeah, this Sabres-Canadiens series, I mean, listen, it's a Game 4. It's always pivotal. Do you go up 3-1 or do you get tied 2-2? But Montreal playing at home, the Sabres in their last game just didn't. It looked like they were lacking intensity. Like they didn't look like they were craving a win. And it looks like the Canadiens just wanted it more. The Sabres were lackadaisical defensively, leaving guys open in front of the net, not helping Alex Lyon out at all back there. And that's, you know, they had one of those games against the Bruins too, to where it's like, guys, what are you doing? Now you're just letting them just stand in front of the net. Nobody's there. So we'll have to see. The Sabres will have to get a kick in the butt to really kick it in the next gear and look like they actually want to win this series. Because last game, in game three, they didn't look like they were very interested in that at all. So that's concerning. And the Canadiens are at home in front of their rowdy home crowd again. So I would lean towards the Canadiens winning this game. I had them winning this series in my bracket, and that's unfortunate because I think the Hurricanes, you know, they lost the regular season matchup to them. I think the Canadiens are the one team that out of the East that could really give us some fits.
5: Yeah, you've been talking about them since well before the playoffs even began.
15: Well, it's just because Dobish continues to be on fire, and he's a fun goalie to watch, but not if you're playing against him. So we'll have to see, but it should be two really fun games tonight.
5: 704-570-9610. If you have any Stanley Cup playoff thoughts, we'll get to those on the other side. Got to talk a little bit about the NFL. Schedule releases this week. We'll look ahead to the Panthers, talk about some other news and notes from the NFL, and get into a little college football with you guys as well. Hour two of Charlotte Sports Today coming up next.
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3: 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That's pretty damn
2: Mackie
3: cool.
2: Skeeter?
3: Oh, yeah, you walk in, everybody's like, oh, Skeet, Skeet, Skeet, Skeet, Skeet, Skeeter. Wouldn't that be cool? No?
2: Cool seems strong.
3: Okay, probably not. All right, let's get to the Charles Lee audio real quick. We got a Panthers conversation to have at 7 o'clock. And we will forget I ever did that in a little bit.
18: But you do, though, Mac, if your last name was Skeeter, so would your kid's last name be Skeeter.
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0: How goes it, Queen City? I hope you're well out there. Colin Hoggard, Aaron Shropshire, hour number two of Charlotte Sports today. We'll hand it off to Weston Walker, KB, and Smoke the rest of the way. Right now, going to check in on the WFNZ text line powered by Affordable Siding Windows, your hometown home improvement expert, 704-570-9610. Your number to jump in to the conversation. Creamsicle says, Shroppy, instead of constantly trying to build LeBron a new team, can someone just give him some honorary NBA championships so he can finally retire?
1: That's where we're at, huh?
0: Some people are just done.
1: Yeah.
0: I
1: don't blame him. I mean, don't get me wrong, I still got to give him credit because how old he is, and he's still going out there and putting up, 24 points in a playoff game. Like, he can still obviously play basketball, so I got to give him credit there. But I'm just kind of sick of hearing about the dude, you know?
0: Well, here's the thing. Do we think he goes away when he retires? Or is he going to do some more? Is he going to do some MJ-style interviews that are just bangers? Not with NBC or something.
1: God, the NBC really sold us on MJ being a part of the broadcast team.
0: Bit down hard on that one.
1: Yeah, sure did. We'll basically play clips.
0: They knew Tyler Reddick was going to be winning all these races.
1: He
0: got distracted.
1: He's going to be way too busy. But I don't know. I would think he probably takes some time away. Maybe. I don't know. It's LeBron. He seems to like attention. So I don't know. Maybe he just like immediately starts a pod. Well, he already has a podcast.
0: Mm-hmm.
1: Yeah. Is he still doing that with JJ Redick?
0: I don't know. They've ceased that.
1: Oh, okay. I don't know if they're still sitting there sipping on some wine, talking about some basketball.
0: He and Steve Nash still get together and do their little show. Paul Fitty's Love Sensei says, Shroppy, I'm from Buffalo, and it pains me to say the Habs will win two more straight. I don't like Lindy when I saw him play and like him much less as a coach. Habs just play a tighter style and don't fall apart easily as the Sabres do. I was at the first Sabres game in 1970. I remember bawling my eyes out watching the Flyers skate around with the cup in 75. 50 years of suck, and nothing will change that this year, Paul.
1: That's just Buffalo sports fandom for you, Paul. I'm sorry to break that to you.
0: There's a fair amount of pain in that text right
1: there.
0: Yeah,
1: there was. I'm sorry. And, hey, I hope you guys push it to 7 so you guys can keep just beating the crap out of each other because that series is starting to get pretty physical. Those teams are starting to not like each other. And as a Hurricanes fan, that's exactly what I love to see. Go ahead and get your guys all bruised up and everything like that. So, I'm kind of with Paul. I think that the Canadians win the next two. I think they have the momentum building in the right direction. But hopefully the Sabres can at least pull out at least one more win to keep this series just extended. And like I said, so they just keep getting bumped and bruised and won't have any time to really recover before the Hurricanes.
0: We talked with WBT's Brett Jensen a little bit earlier in the show, and he was talking about his reaction from the Truist Championship. Duck Snort says, I always love it out at Quail, but Brett is echoing my exact sentiments about the feel of it all. PSL Smith says, I actually kind of like the Truist logo with the Queen City crown, though. And from the 704 number, Brett was talking about the pro shop and it being a limited selection. The one that I went into by the driving range, when I went in there, it was not a limited selection. 704 saying similarly, there was stuff from every brand, Nike, FootJoy, Under Armour, Adidas, Peter Millar, you name it, even Tiger's brand had a section. So that's what I saw. Now, the flow along, like there was a, you know, right by the driving range, when you would walk in, they'd have, a lot of times they have the President's Cup trophy, they'd have different things built out there. That was not built out this year nearly as much for year one of the Truist Championship. But the pro shop that was there by the driving range was, to me, every bit as big as I, you know, would have thought it was going to be. So I thought there was a lot in there. But I do understand what he's saying about, you know, with so many bankers in the city, those guys not rocking the Truist logo makes complete sense.
1: It definitely does. I mean, yeah, you're not going to advertise the competition. So, you know, it wasn't, but that wasn't a massive problem when it was the Wells Fargo Championship. I mean, that still was around for a long time, and, you know, they'll find other sponsors. They don't need to have other banks and stuff like that, you know, to be involved. So, I mean, Truist makes a I think they make enough money. I think they'll be just fine.
0: Yeah. Adam from China Grove says he does not have any excitement for the schedule release of the NFL. Sirloin of Beef says 10-7 wins the NFC and a playoff game for the Carolina Panthers heading into this season. Schedule release will be over the next couple of days. We've already started getting the leaks. Tomorrow you'll hear about the full slate of international games, unless they get leaked ahead of time. 9 international games, Shroppy, including starting out week 1, 49ers versus Rams, 8:35 p.m. on Netflix, live from Melbourne, Australia. I got to tell you, it's going to be next level if there's a point where you feel like you get screwed because you end up playing, your team ends up playing in one of these international games. The idea of playing divisional matchups in Australia week 1 to me is awful. And I understand you've got to get if you want to play in Australia, you got to get it in, you know, early so you can get everybody back. I don't like the idea of divisional matchups. So all of a sudden you get a home game, but your home game's in Australia. You end up dropping that game. It just feels like one of these international games are going to end up having some big time implications for somebody. And I think it's going to be a bitter pill to swallow, particularly if it's supposed to be your home game that ends up across the pond, multiple ponds, wherever they want to put it.
1: Well, such because those are two teams that you could see contending for the division title too, yeah, right?
0: Seeding matter. I mean, all the different ways it can matter. Yes.
1: So I don't know. If it's a game that's out of your division, fine, I guess. Then move it overseas if you want. I'm not the biggest fan of international games anyway, but I get why they're doing it, right? But yeah. To have it be divisional games that you're sending overseas, especially to a place like Australia, like, it's just odd to me. And because LA fans are going to travel, because, I mean, it's just about as far away as from San Francisco. I mean, it's not like someone's traveling from New York to Australia versus from, you know, San Francisco to Australia. It's just, I don't know. It's weird.
0: I will tell you that the 49ers, and this isn't necessarily that different, but the 49ers are going to have more fans in Australia than the Rams are, in my opinion.
1: Why would you say that?
0: Just better fan base traveling. You know, I mean, the Rams have been to St. Louis. They've come back. Yeah. They're new. That 49er fan base, that's a fan base that will travel. And, you know, the Panthers are not going to have an international game, so they don't have to worry about it this season. But it really feels like you're going to get to the end of the season and you're going to be looking back and going, oh, yeah, that home game in Australia or wherever it was against a division foe is the reason that we're now the 4 seed instead of the 1 seed or the 2 seed. And so instead of hosting playoff games, we're on the road. And I just think that if you do that in a foreign country, it's like, wait, that's supposed to be one of our games. And I don't know.
1: Yeah, I mean,
0: it'll be a tough, it's going to happen at some point. It's going to be a tough pill to swallow.
1: Yeah, I mean, it would be fair if, you know, maybe if that matchup between those two teams, both of those games were on or were international, right? So you both lose your home game for that series, right? Okay, that would make more sense. But yeah, doing it the way they're doing, it's

0: Yeah, I mean, if it was Cowboys and Eagles, right, that feels, because that was one of the first few games of this most recent season, I think, was that matchup. And that's always fun because those fan bases, number one, they're crazy, but number two, they absolutely hate each other. Like, I was out at a sports bar that happens to be an Eagles bar, which is absolutely terrible. But there was a lot of Cowboys fans that showed up, and just sitting on the patio, listening to them go back and forth was a lot of fun.
1: Yeah, Cowboys-Eagles, I'll sign up for that one.
0: Yeah, but
1: Cowboys-Giants, nah. Neither one of y'all been good enough for long, too long for me to care about this one.
0: I think the Giants can be good this year, though.
1: It'll be interesting to see.
0: I really think
1: you're
0: so.
1: You're a Harbaugh believer?
0: I'm a Harbaugh believer, but I'm a big fan of the exciting whites with Jackson Dart and Cam Scataboo. Those guys are an absolute blast. Plus, the receiver that can never stay healthy, but I think whenever he is, he's exciting to watch too. So I know their defense should be nuts as well. Like, their defense should be fun. So I don't know. I think the Giants will probably surprise some people this year.
1: Yeah, you have Tate now to add to neighbors as well for that offensive attack. And then Monday, Broncos versus Chiefs, another game with potential real implications, 8:15 on ESPN. Location, though, TBD. Maybe it has come out here recently. But location TBD sounds like another international game.
0: Probably does, yeah.
1: Between two division foes that have playoff aspirations. I don't understand. For one, that's the kind of game that you want to go, that you want to, if you're going to buy season tickets and you want to go see your team host that game, be a part of the crowd, trying to be a part of the home field advantage against this squad. So now you can buy season tickets, but not get this game, but you can buy additional tickets to go see this game internationally if you wanted to do that. And also, one of you is losing a home game.
0: Yeah, I mean, what happened to us sending, like, the bottom of the barrel teams overseas? The one that you knew probably weren't going to be
1: the Jaguars.
0: Yeah. Well, and like the Titans probably, yeah. I mean, what happened to us? Listen, I know we're not sending a great product over there to London or whatever.
1: That's the thing, though. As the money has gotten bigger, and now you're seeing the bigger matchups. Like, to me, it's one thing. Yeah, you're right. Like, it almost feels like an exhibition game when it's between 6 and 9 teams or whatever it is. And it's like, hey, international exposure. This is good. All of a sudden, you're taking teams that have aspirations of being 11 and 5 or 11 and 6, 12 and 5, that are expected to be teams that are in the playoff picture, going and playing these games halfway around the world in some cases. And then what does that travel do too? Like, all of a sudden you end up, you've got like, we had the jet lag week where we ended up losing to the Raiders because we were coming back from Australia, whatever the case may be, right? That it just feels like these games are going to end up being more heavily weighted, and these are games that have real implications for the postseason.
0: Yeah, well, and that's the thing, right? If they were to put a bye week after all your international games for those teams, that makes sense. But guess what? You're not going to put a bye in after week one, right? So it feels like it is a massive disadvantage for not only, both the teams that got to travel, but also for the home team, and then the teams that got to travel back, and as you mentioned, play another game. It's really weird. And I get why they're doing it. I get why they want the exposure globally. Because they pull Super Bowl numbers from all around the world. Mm-hmm. So there are NFL fans all around the world. But it doesn't seem as like it's in the best interest for the fans or for the players, at least here in the U.S.
1: We all understand from a growing a revenue standpoint, but every year is not guaranteed for any team. And you don't know, maybe this is the one year that you bubble up and all of a sudden you've got that, instead of that ninth home game, you've got a game that's over in Germany, and it does impact you in some real ways. And this is something that's not shrinking. Robert Kraft and other owners have been pushing for, they want 18 international games. They want the international games to be a factor ultimately in the way these entire seasons play out. And again, good for the big picture. Short term, teams having themselves a nice season, things like that. I don't think it's good. It's good in that instance. Yeah, you can go out there and win the game, but you can also lose it. Have the jet lag week. Have lingering effects. And to me, I just you're giving away some of the biggest games that season ticket holders would be, excited to go to, and instead they're elsewhere, and seemingly like they could have more impact as well. One other note I want to get to, we will get to the Panthers portion of the conversation here shortly, but FIFA is going to be taking over 11 NFL stadiums this summer, Shroffy, with the World Cup coming to North America, and those venues all have artificial turf. Well, they're going to be putting grass in.

0: for the soccer because FIFA demands it. And this is a new revenue stream, so they're willing to put in the fields for soccer, put in those natural grass fields for soccer. But what I found interesting, Pro Football Talk wrote about this, the reality is that the owners who are hosting World Cup games install grass fields because FIFA demanded it. Put simply, they had no choice. When it comes to NFL games, they have a choice, and many are still choosing a surface that is cheaper to maintain and easier to handle whether when it's time to generate revenue through other events. But where this gets interesting is now it's a collective bargaining issue. The owners will be inclined to hold the line on the current number of artificial turfs because the players want grass. Well, in negotiations, if the players want grass, the owners are going to want something in return. So now we've gotten to the point where, oh, we're willing to put grass in for soccer, but we're not going to put in grass because it's actually going to be a leverage point for the next time we go to the bargaining table.
1: Yeah, isn't that just a slap in the face of the players?
0: Yes.
1: It's like, yeah, I mean, it's 100%.
0: It's a slap directly in the face of the players because these buildings, Stroppy, do not exist without the NFL. You don't get to host World Cup games without your NFL team. And yet you consistently make it nicer for your visitors rather than for the guys that are the reason that the stadium exists.
1: Listen, I don't want to lock out, but I mean, at some point the players, I mean, they need to stand on business and say, no, we're not playing on these surfaces anymore because the NFL Players Association has made it very, very clear, very loud. I mean, even whenever Shaq was here, Shaq Thompson, he was very adamant about, you know, wanting the grass field and the players wanting the grass field. And I'd be incredible if we had a lockout just because the players finally decided to say, we're not playing on these artificial surfaces anymore. We're not doing it.
0: But what are they going to give up? Money. That's what they would have to give up. In all likelihood, or the international games and expanding the international games. The owners, you know, now it's interesting. Now that they know how bad the players want it, they can get something for it. So don't fix it until you can get something for it. That's the world we're living in. Everybody's doing great. Everybody's making a ton of money. Best thing going. But we got a little leverage and we're going to keep it. We'll take a break, come back, talk about the Panthers in schedule release. Look at their slate, even though we don't know when the opponents will be. But let's take a look at the slate and look forward to this Panther season coming up. 704-570-9610, the number for you to jump in to the conversation on the WFNZ text line. We come back, we'll talk with you guys, check in what you guys had to say on that text line next.

0: happens.
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8: The second best offseason in the NFL this year, driven by the apps and models of Dr. Eric Eager. There's a fan we have that gets upset every time we mention the doctor. The Carolina Panthers. I think they've had a really good offseason, pretty much start to finish. They made big splashes in free agency, but I think in good areas. Like, they've signed good young players, right? It's not like they just threw money around at randoms. They signed impactful, difference-making players. Devin Lloyd, Jalen Phillips being the two obvious kind of stars that they brought in. But I think those are potential cornerstone players for them. And then I really like their draft. It was one of my favorite drafts as well.
17: Sam Monson on his Check the Mic podcast, formerly of PFF, as was Eric Eager. Shabby, we didn't really talk about it. Pro Football Focus should have said a goodbye to them. They're gonna keep trying to make PFF numbers, continue to push them out, but everybody that was behind those numbers no longer works for PFF. The PFF era, in my mind, has concluded. But Sam Monson now doing work on his own because the PFF era has come to a conclusion.
4: Yeah, well, the good thing is, like, a lot of those guys, you know, think of, like, Trevor Sikkema and stuff like that, at least they already had platforms for themselves. So, I mean, the guys, they're still doing their own work and everything, so nice that they're still out there. But, yeah, I mean, weird that PFF's just kind of gone, and it happens really fast. And I don't know if it got talked about a lot or as much as it should.
17: It has not. It is certainly not as much as their numbers are used. And I think a lot of the day-to-day NFL discussions from city to city, that those numbers, which, you know, I've always pushed back on the idea of saying, oh, well, so-and-so earned a 72 on this game. Like, so they're like, well, can we discuss it? No, he made a 72. I don't know what to do with that.
4: 72,
17: so,
4: bang.
17: Yeah, so like I push back on just labeling that with the numbers because you don't know who scored those things. But there's no doubt the PFF has done it did change the media landscape around football and made the football discussions in many ways smarter. And now an institution or a brand that I thought was going to grow into an institution, like you said, they've switched to a B2B model mostly, and they've kept the media side because, you know, they've got contracts and things like that, but everybody, all the guys that did the hard work over the years, they're not there anymore. And so this year, to me, PFF is just those numbers will not mean near to me what they have meant in the past because of their change. But anyway, Sam Monson there, extremely, you know, up on the Panthers offseason. But Shroppy, as we're getting ready for schedule release, and Bebop agrees with you on the WFNZ text line, by the way, the NFL schedule release is lame. It's up there in line with the way the NBA does trades on draft night for just how lame it is. Certainly the NBA draft night trades are abysmal. Here's a hat of a team that you're never going to play for. We're putting a graphic up that says you're never going to play for this team, but doggone it, here's your hat.
4: Yeah, I mean, it just doesn't make any sense, right? I mean, you know that they're immediately going to this other team, so why are we taking a hat picture with, I don't know, it's stupid.
17: One thing, you know, the Panthers signing, you know, all of their draft picks, is Lee Hunter signed yet or still no? I think he might still be outstanding.
4: I don't think so.
17: So he's still outstanding. But, you know, growing up, those top picks, man, they held out until the very end, if not missed a couple weeks into the preseason, if not into a couple weeks into the regular season at times. It is so much better. Like, you know, what Bebop's talking about, how obnoxious the trade stuff is on NBA draft night. It is so much better that that pain point has been smoothed out with the rookie scale, so that you get guys in instead of spending all offseason talking about who's not in camp.
4: Yeah, I mean, it's the rookie scale. Now you got, like, fully guaranteed contracts, too, for your rookie contracts. So, yeah, making it a lot easier to convince these guys to put pen to paper. And you're seeing that. And, yeah, it's a nice conversation to not have to have. It's like, oh, is this guy
18: How long is he going to hold out? And it's just, all right, let's just focus about the football and the player himself.
17: And then you need to figure out the second rounder, what percentage is going to be guaranteed. Okay, that's doable between now in training camp or now in the preseason. So you can get that stuff figured out, but you don't have the same major obstacles in a lot of first-round picks where it's like only one first-round pick has been signed as we head to training camp. Now half the, you know, or whatever it is. The fact that the NFL has gotten rid of that, I think, has done a lot of wonders and allows us more time to talk about things like the schedule release. And Shrappy, Sam Monson, you know, up on the Panthers offseason, I think we are, both with what they did in free agency as well as the draft. But as you look at this schedule, Shrappy, and they will have nine games, do not have any international games. You know you're going to face your three divisional rivals, but their home games this season, Bears, Lions, Ravens, Bengals, Seahawks, and Broncos. The eight road games, again, with Atlanta, New Orleans, and Tampa, of course, plus the Packers, Vikings, Browns, Steelers, and Eagles. Shrappy, am I wrong? Is this the hardest schedule that this team has had in quite some time? And as optimistic as we are about the offseason and the draft, this is, feels like a dang gauntlet for this team this year.
18: It does. Well, that's what you get when you get the number one, you know, when you get that first place schedule. So, you know, you have some teams that you think about from last year, and this happens every year to where you're like, oh man, this team's going to be really good. And then they end up being taking a step back on your schedule. You're like, all right, well, that's okay. And then you look at a team like, you know, the Browns, where it's like, all right, that's usually a pushover, but maybe this is the year that they're trending in the right direction. So that's a harder game than what you anticipate. But across the board, yeah, I mean, this is a absolute gauntlet of a schedule. And, you know, it's going to come down to when what week you're gonna see them. But, like, as of right now, I mean, like, just imagining a winning streak more than like two games across this schedule, which is, I know we didn't have very many winning streaks last year either with our win-loss. But, getting two wins in a row against this schedule is going to be tough for this team. And, yeah, I mean, as much as we did love what they did during free agency, I think they brought in some pieces that they were definitely looking and needing to bring in. And I think we all liked the draft as well. This schedule's tough. And I think our division got a little bit better as well. Like, I think the Saints are going to take a step up. Yeah, I think the Buccaneers are still going to be contenders. It feels like, you know, don't hate me already, but it's like, you know, are we worried that this team potentially takes a step back because of how difficult the schedule is?
17: Looking at the 2026 strength of schedule based on opponent projected win totals, because there's obviously multiple ways to skin this. The New Orleans Saints have the second easiest. This is from The Athletic, courtesy of Warren Sharp on Twitter. Easiest schedule, the Saints only behind the Detroit Lions. And then looking at the toughest schedules, the Panthers only ahead of the Arizona Cardinals and Miami Dolphins. So New Orleans has the second easiest. We have the third hardest, according to the 2026 strength of schedule based on opponent projected win totals. And I think it's worthwhile asking, you know, where this team was, finishing just below 500, but winning the division, making it to the playoffs. I think that a lot of people assumed that we were going to be cruising into the, you know, need to dust off the old 10-win wagon, if not more. But with this schedule, man, this is going to be a slog for this team.
18: It is. I mean, the only things that give you hope, right, is that, okay, Cincinnati, they can be dangerous, but is Joe Burrow going to be hurt by the time you see him again? You know, I think Minnesota looks like a winnable game. Cleveland looks like a winnable game. But I think your home schedule is really tough. I mean, having the Broncos, if they're healthy, we know that's a tough team. The Seattle Seahawks, right off the Super Bowl, we saw what they did to us last year. The Lions, I think, still a team that can make a push. I don't know if they're outside of their playoff window or you know, Super Bowl window. I don't know if they've missed out on that, but they still got a squad. Lamar and the Ravens coming into town. Like, you have some really tough opponents here at home. And I think even the Chicago Bears with Caleb Williams, I mean, what they were able to do in the playoffs last year, they looked like a really strong team. So
17: I could see Colson Loveland having some success potentially against this team.
18: Sure could, even though you'd hope that, you know, Devin Lloyd is able to, you know, help out the middle of the field a little bit more. But, I mean, it feels like at home is going to be a really tough schedule for this team.
17: Yeah, I think you've hit on it because it is the 9 home games. Yes, you've got the 3 against the division, but you can always lose the division games. And you go, where's the slam dunk victory on this home schedule as you go through it? Because I don't see it.
18: No, I don't either.
17: If not one of the NFC South teams, you're picking between, I guess you're saying the Bengals or Bears. He's going to be your, so you got Joe Burrow, you know, is potentially your easiest foe this year. Whew, at home.
18: Yeah. Well, and that's the thing. You have to hope that maybe you get Cincinnati late in the year, right? If you get Cincinnati like week 2, because Joe's probably going to be healthy. So, and the Bears, I mean, so with, what's his name? Ben Johnson as their new head coach. I mean, he took that drop. He took that elevation and role in stride. It looks like he's going to be a fantastic head coach. So, yeah, I think that's the concerning thing is that in years past, you can look at the schedule and say, all right, I feel pretty darn confident this is going to be a win. And there's not very many of those on this schedule, especially, as you mentioned, the ones that you have at home. There's not a lot to where you can say, I can confidently write that down as a W outside of the divisional games, you know, and that's concerning because I do think the Panthers have gotten better.
17: I do too.
18: I think they've gotten better.
17: As you look, and again, this is just one metric, but the 2026 strength of schedule based on opponent projected win totals, Panthers have the 3rd hardest schedule behind just the Dolphins and Cardinals, but the Bucs have the 10th hardest and the Falcons have the 13th hardest. So I tend to think that the winner of the NFC South, unless New Orleans just shows up and, you know, does great with their easier schedule, but I think they'll get tripped up within the division. I think the NFC South division champ record is probably going to be pretty close to what it was a year ago.
18: NFC South good, baby. That's all you got to be.
17: That's right. That's right. Because, I mean, you know, we certainly respect the Buccaneers and think that they are a contender. The Falcons are going to figure out a way to mess it up. And then, you know, the Saints, though.
18: 30-0.
17: Yeah. The Saints having the easiest schedule. Like, I do wonder if there's a way where they end up, you know, having, like, you know, being the team because they have a markedly easier schedule than everybody else. But I'm hard-pressed to think of a season where it felt like there is a tougher home slate for these Carolina Panthers than the upcoming 2026 season without knowing when they're actually going to be played.
18: Yeah, well, one thing really quickly, I mean, how unfortunate for the Cardinals and for the Dolphins to have a harder schedule than us. Those two teams don't deserve to have a harder schedule than us, man.
17: Good time to make some changes.
18: Well, especially because, well, the Dolphins are already doing that. I mean, the Dolphins, they completely just nuked that team. So we'll see. I mean, they might not win a game, but it's so unfortunate with how the fans really started to show out for the Panthers at the end of the year last season. It's like the good thing is that you don't see a lot of home games to where you expect there to be a crowd takeover.
17: Seahawks are going to be loud.
18: Seahawks are loud, yes. But other than that, like there's no Cowboys on the schedule. You don't have Green Bay here at home. Mm-hmm. Like, you miss some of those. Like, you don't have the Bills in town again. My goodness, they showed up here. That's a positive. For a lot of these games, I think you'd expect it to be pretty full of Panthers fans. But I don't know if that home field advantage is going to be as good as we'd expect it to be, just because the opponents are rough. Like, I think this is a year where, you know, kind of like the Hornets, they might have a better record on the road than they do at home, just because, you know, you play at Cleveland. And we'll see what are they going to be good? I don't know. Probably not. At Green Bay, you won that game on the road there last year in an ugly, ugly game, but you got it done. At Minnesota, I think that's a winnable one. At Pittsburgh, who knows what they're going to be? That might be an absolute train wreck this season. Who knows? And then at the Eagles, like, that's a tough one. But I feel far more confident about saying I think we could definitely win this game with some of the road games than I do with the home games, and that's a weird place to be.
17: A quick check of the WFNZ text line, Philly Nate. Now you see why Vegas only has you at 7.5 wins.
18: Yeah,
17: that feels like the neighborhood. This does not feel like the kind of schedule where you're just like ripping off multiple winning streaks of extended, you know, lengths.
18: No.
17: It's going to be a week to week struggle. And that's what makes the NFL the king.
18: Well, and that's why, you know, I think it was Kay Adams or Mina Kimes is one of those two that was saying, like, oh, I think it was Kay Adams saying that, oh, I think it was 6.5 at that point for the Panthers. And we had some other people say the same. It's like, that's disrespectful to the Panthers and everything like that. And mm-hmm. I think, you know, just based off
17: Rich Eisen was one
18: yeah,
17: of the ones.
18: Yeah, but it's like based off last season, yes. But I don't know. I think once you actually take into account the schedule, did the Panthers improve enough in the offseason to handle this type of schedule? Is Monroe Freeland going to be able to be an impact player? Is Bryce going to take another step this year? Is Brazel going to be able to actually stretch the field and be an impactful piece on this offense? Is Jonathan Brooks going to be the guy that we think he can be? If those things all work out, then I think, yeah, then I think you can compete with this schedule. But that's a lot of question marks that have to end up going the right direction.
17: Yeah, and you can certainly compete with the schedule, but it's going to be a tough slog. And I don't even think, as you were rattling off all the questions, you know, Brad Idzik is an offensive coordinator, yeah. Excel's contributions. There's a lot of questions that still remain, particularly surrounding this offense. Miles from South Park says, I think New Orleans is going to win 11 games this season. They've got the easier schedule, or the easiest schedule by far, according to this metric, in the NFC South. So it could very well be set up for them to have that type of year where everybody else is kind of getting beat up by tougher schedules.
18: People are not happy. It was me being the wet napkin earlier in the show. I think this is both of us now. You have people saying, oh, the Buckeye hater said, I guess we shouldn't even show up this year. It's a crazy conversation. I don't know. I think this is a realistic view. 704 number saying, my gosh, you two are scared. Panthers are better now than last year, and some of the teams in the schedule will regress. Happens every year. Get on board and be optimistic. Jeez.
17: No, I mean, I'll be optimistic, but, you know, I'm just looking at this schedule and you know, kind of set it down, put it away for a couple months, looked at it right at the end of the season, and now that we're here, getting ready for the schedule release later this week, going back through and looking at it and going, whoa, there's just no, there's not easy weeks in this schedule for this team. And, you know, as Super Bowl Scotty points out, we'll probably be a home dog in almost all those non-divisional games. Love us as a home dog. So, I mean, we're not out of bounds. If Scotty and others saying, hey, you're probably going to be an underdog in these games, you're going to have to prove it. This is going to be the season to prove yourselves out there. But I do think it's going to be, I think it's going to be, the NFC South is going to be won by somebody that's closer to, you know, 8-9, 9-8, unless the Saints put it all together with their easier schedule.
18: Well, and just looking back at the schedule for the Panthers last year, right, and going into it, Cardinals, you would have thought that would have been a win, mm-hmm. ended up being a loss. But that was a team you felt confident about. Miami Dolphins. The New York Jets, you know, you're just like, some of those you were like, okay, those are at least three.
17: It was a manageable schedule. It felt like, okay, you could have a couple rough weeks, and then you've got a game where you could get right. And this schedule is just seems like it has a real chance to be unrelenting.
18: Yeah, tell me. I mean, which teams are you confident? If you think we're so far wrong, tell me which teams you're confident that you can wholeheartedly put a W next to on the schedule. I would love to know which teams you are that confident in us beating.
17: 704-570-9610. Tell Shroppy who the Panthers are going to beat this season.
18: Yeah, come on. Prove it. Show me.
17: What you got.
18: Yeah.
17: And we'll decide all of this because it's May and that's when you decide all the important football discussions. 704-570-9610, the number for the WFNZ text line, powered by Affordable Siding Windows. And maybe we see it on Thursday and we feel dramatically different about it. But look at right now at what the 9 home games hold and the 8 road games for the Panthers this season. You're going to have to pack a lunch pretty much every week, and that's what makes it exciting. I'm excited for it.
18: Yeah.
17: And we got to figure out, Bryce, you going to be the guy? Hey, man, we got you a tough slate. We got you a little bit more help. Defense is looking better. Evero, you've got as much as you've ever had to work with back there. Going to need to see a lot out of you guys. But by the way, business is picking up. Should make for a fun season if they're ready to go.
18: Yeah, I mean, if they're as good as we expect them to be from what they've done in the offseason and the draft, then, yeah, I think they can compete, right? Mm-hmm. I think they're going to be all competitive games. I'm just not looking at any of them saying, well, that's going to be a blowout. And that's fine. That means we should have good close games throughout the season, which is always fun to talk about.
17: All right. When we come back, we give the people the final word. Jump in on the text line 704-570-9610, powered by Affordable Siding Windows, your hometown home improvement experts. When we come back, we'll give you guys the final word.

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5: 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I mean, it is Charlotte. 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I mean, it is Charlotte. 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

0: Welcome back in Charlotte Sports Today. About to wrap things up. 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
1: They're going to be ready for Wes, dude. My goodness.
0: I think Race and Jason chimed in where we are. It's a 500 league. It depends on what way the ball bounces during the games. We beat teams we should not have last year. And that to me is where I'm at with this team right now, with the Panthers, with the improvements that they made. But the schedule did get tougher during the offseason that you're going to have to go out there and earn it. There's just not breaks in this schedule the way that you felt like there are in most seasons.
1: Yeah, it's where you feel like, all right, well, this is going to be a team that's clearly going to be tanking this year, right? Well, that's what you get for a number one season. And I think we also, this is a bad year to have the divisional rotation that we do with the
0: both Norths.
1: Yeah, so it's like those are always competitive divisions. So, yeah, I mean, listen, if you want to tell me that you're confident we can beat the Browns, I can meet you on that one, right? Because it's the Browns, but I think Hillbilly Hater also has a really fantastic point on the text line saying that we need Bryce to either be great or horrible this year, as it is a decision year. The worst possible outcome would be if he's just okay. And we're sitting here wondering again, is he worth this contract? Because I think, yeah, if he plays great against this tough schedule and hopefully has like 3,500 yards, 26 touchdowns, 10 interceptions, all right, cool. I can deal with that. Limit the fumbles. Better decision making. That's all great, and you move on. But he can also have a horrible year, and you say, "All right, this is clearly Bryce. Sorry, bud, this ain't gonna work out." Right? I think that would be the best outcome, to have one or the other. One or the other, so we know for sure, and we can stop this flip flop of, "Well, I think he's good. Well, I think he sucks." And both people have games they can point at to make solid arguments for those.
0: Yeah, and it's a huge year. It was the biggest question entering last year. Went through the entire season, completed just over 3,000 passing yards. Don't feel like all of the questions were answered. Nope. And so now we're running it back again with the biggest question, I think, facing this team in terms of long-term questions. Is he going to be your quarterback going forward? And everybody over there said the right things, but this season is certainly going to play a role in that. Otherwise, you would have given him the deal already.
1: Yep, you would have locked him up. I think Trophy Husband also has a solid answer. He says, I can see us taking the Ravens and the Lions. I think the Lions, they might be a team that's falling out of their time. Mm-hmm. The Ravens, first-time head coach for them as well. So how do things play out for them? And he says, the Bengals are gettable if Burrow isn't 100%, which is pretty likely. The Bears could be scary, but I think we give them grief with ground and pound and chewing up the clock. And I think That's the most reasonable text we've got about this so far. I can totally see with those teams.
0: The other piece of this that we won't know until Thursday night, or probably won't know until Thursday night, is when's your bye? How do these games stack up? When are you facing everybody? Are you going to face Tampa twice in 3 weeks at the end of the year like you did this season? How does it all shake out? Because there are guys right now that are, you know, upset at us for being, hey, it's, you know, could be around 9-8, 9-9, 9-8, in that range again.
1: 7-10 maybe.
0: So, yeah, right in there. Once you see how it all shakes out, once you see what that schedule looks like, once you see where the bye week is, there's room for you to come to this side of the camp.
1: Yeah. Also, is there any primetime games this year?
0: Mm-hmm.
1: I think we definitely get one. I think this is not a year to where we're looking like I'll get him flexed out of a game. I think that we probably get one or two primetime games.
0: It'll be interesting to see who that game is against on the schedule. Mm-hmm. Rugby Love says, sweep the division at home and beat Bo Nix. Those are the important things we need to do this season.
1: That's fair. I can get behind that.
0: Jack says, I'm willing to wager y'all beat the Eagles, and I'm an Eagles fan. I'm not sold on our offensive coordinator or our locker room energy.
1: Locker room energy has been a problem with them for how long has A.J. Brown been there?
0: From the 919, two wins against the Dirty Birds we can count on, LOL.
1: Yeah, that's right. Come on, baby. 2-0. All right.
0: Bagel Guy wants us to ask Philly Nate how his Sixers and Flyers are doing before he takes shots at the Panthers. From the 704, a 9-8 season would be great.
1: Yes, it would.
0: It would be. Also, people, we talked about the international games from the 704 number. Revenue greater than competitive balance. And unfortunately, that is more and more a thing that we're dealing with in pro sports, where, you know, we're talking about the international games and playing divisional games, in international, you know, Australia's got it week one with the Niners and Rams down in Melbourne. I don't like it.
1: How are they going to play upside down?
0: I don't like it at all because it feels like that game has too many implications from just not just your division standings. That's a home game for somebody, but the playoff standings as a whole and playoff seeding feel like it could you could look all the way back to week one playing in Australia and go, well, that's the game that determined the number one seed in the NFC.
1: Yeah, and the NFL says, yeah, but we made money.
0: Mm-hmm.
1: And we exposed ourselves out to more fans in Australia, so that's cool. Physical Specimen also on the text line saying that we have improved and controlled what we can this offseason, bring on the competition.
0: That's
1: and I,
0: right.
1: I think that's a great way to look at it because I think Dan Morgan addressed a lot of the areas of need. You think about linebacker, bringing in an all-pro in Devin Lloyd, you know, bringing in an edge rusher now with Jalen Phillips. Like, those are two things that we needed, and we brought those in. And we all can feel confident about the draft. So I think that that's a good way to look at it. It's like, hey, we feel good about what we did. Now it's up to the players to go out there and prove that things are going to work. And against the schedule, it's going to be tough, but they were in a lot of close games last year as well. Bryce plays well in the clutch. That's something you can't teach. Is this going to be able to be a season where he does prove that he can be the guy long-term for the Panthers?
0: Brian says, Steelers versus Vikings was the perfect international game. Both are storied franchises in separate conferences, duking it out. With minimal impact and playoff seeding in the long run.
1: Yeah, yeah. I think that's great. I mean, yeah, I mean, having a team like, okay, the Raiders, do we expect them to be uber competitive this year? No, but wouldn't you want to market your number one overall pick in this draft, Mr. LinkedIn himself? Like, get the Raiders and, I don't know, like the Raiders and some other crappy team. The Falcons. get them over there overseas, you know, because yeah, not teams.
0: Falcons Jags has a real international ring to it.
1: Oh, it does. Didn't we get that recently?
0: Probably like every 3 years or
1: oh,
0: so.
1: Gosh.
0: Bagel Guy says, Colin, the idea of the NFL having any regular season games in Europe is insane. It's crazy how the NFL just keeps taking games from its home fans. European soccer doesn't send their regular season games here. They send friendlies here. Just another example of the NFL screwing the fans for the dollar. Big Cat Dan says, it's not weird at all, guys. They are following the WWE model. It's not our eyes they are looking for. They already have us. It's the new eyes they are looking for. And I think we all understand from a revenue standpoint why it makes sense. But from a competitive balance standpoint, it doesn't make sense, and it's going to rear its ugly head. And I think it would be really frustrating to look back at the end of the season and go, well, if it wasn't for that game in Australia.
1: I think it'd be really interesting if they started to, like, sending all the preseason games overseas.
0: Would you fly the starters over, or would you go like Tom Dundon and only fly the guys that were going to play? So like Bryce wouldn't go to Australia for the preseason.
1: It depends on the team. It depends on the team because Patrick Mahomes still plays in the preseason.
0: Mm-hmm. Rob from Salisbury, the jet lag from a 16-hour flight usually lasts days. How much earlier are they going to get to these venues for these games? And I'm not sure how far ahead they're going for the Australia game. They normally go, you know, a lot of times they'll try and either leave from the East Coast and head over to Europe at the beginning of the week and kind of make it a prolonged road trip that way. But every team handles it a little bit differently. Multiple people saying they had a great time out at the Truist Championship. We were talking about Brett Jensen. Appreciate him stopping by from WBT. And let's see, we had one I wanted to make sure I got to. Oh, I may have gotten rid of it.
1: Oh, boy.
0: Accidentally. Doc Z. Guys, he nailed it. The venue was smaller. The store was smaller with only Truist logo items, smaller public stands, less scoreboards, higher prices. Also, future changes. They're going back to 120 players. Elevated events have lost their luster. Stay tuned.
1: Mm.
0: Doc Z.
1: Man. Critical.
0: Very critical.
1: But, I mean, it's also the first year. I mean, hopefully they invest more and expand what they bring and, you know, make it so it's closer to what we're used to out there.
0: Yeah, it's important. This is the second year of the Truist Championship, but the first year for the Quail Hollow.
1: Yeah, yeah.
0: So it is year one. You know, biggest year of growth, I think probably year one to year two, I think would be more accurate to judge it next year versus this year. Because as we talk about, sometimes you don't know what you don't know.
1: And just a proof of concept year this year.
0: That's right. Wes and Walker coming up 12 to 3, KB and Smoke, 3 to 6, Queen City. Thanks for participating. Thanks for jumping in on the WFNZ text line. For Aaron Shropshire, I'm Colin Hoggard. We will talk to you tomorrow.

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1: Fifth round, Sam Hecht. This is my favorite pick the Panthers made. To get this guy into the fifth round, man, this guy showed up as a walk-on at K-State, kept working and working, added weight on. He added 45 pounds, Bone, between when his high school career ended and when he arrived in Manhattan, Kansas. Zero sacks allowed in his entire career, Kansas State. Zero penalties last season. He's an offensive lineman that can get to the second level. He can move. He can pull and get out in front. I love that in an offensive lineman. Not trying to jinx the poor kid, Bone, with the Mac curse, but I think he has a chance to be a long-term starter.
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17: 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Apparently, it's a little lively with some Panthers conversation today.
18: Yeah.
17: We walked into the WFNZ studios, and Shroppy, I think extrapolating just a little bit with the conversation that they were having earlier about the Panthers, but he said after your promo that was running the last 24 hours asking, do the Panthers really have the worst roster in the NFC South? Yeah. You had the Ron Burgundy twist at the end where you ask the question, you say the statement where there's very easily listenable to a question mark at the end. Is it the worst talent in the NFC South? Like, I like that promo. It was good. Okay. People were mentioning it.
18: Yeah.
17: Shroppy was mentioning it, and it looks like people are not going to be hearing that argument today, which, to be fair, you're just asking questions, baby. That's all you're doing. Mm-hmm. This is content season. That's all you're doing is asking questions. It's not that you're saying that the NFC South is so strong that the Panthers have the worst amount of talent, the least amount of talent on their roster.
18: Yeah, it's like, you know, for my WWE heads, when Becky Lynch gets up there, and she's been giving a promos for the last few months where she talks about her being the greatest female wrestler in the sport, and she goes through all the publications who have said show. And she says, I'm not the only one that says it. Bleacher Report says it. Sports Illustrated says it. And I love it. I think it's hilarious. So when we talk about this whole roster deal, it's not me saying it. It's The Athletic saying it. It's the PFF saying it. It's the publications and the platform saying it. So I'm just posing the question to you.
17: I don't even know if we're really saying it. We're asking. I think we're actually not saying it from what we've talked about.
18: It's not just me saying it in the promo, asking the question in the promo. It's from what others are saying. And I'm posing the question to you, the people.
17: What are you saying? Okay, we have a text line for you. What are you saying? Again, 704-570-9610. We'll get to that a little bit later on. That's 1 o'clock stuff. We have some Panther stuff at the end of the hour also. I did want to find the local angle with the NBA playoffs, what's going on with the Detroit Pistons and Cleveland Cavaliers series. We have a tied series there at 2 apiece. We do not have a tied series with the Thunder and the Lakers anymore. OKC, they move on. We may have seen LeBron play his last game ever in a Lakers uniform, and we can talk about all of that, how it affects the Charlotte Hornets, specifically on the trade market. We'll get to more draft takes as well. Got a lot for you on Do It to It Tuesday.
18: DTT.
17: Let's pull up to the scene. Let's open up the doors. We got the bus driver, Mr. Anthony Flounder Pagnotta. Let's get off the bus.
19: We look good getting off the bus.
20: I got something to say.
21: Damn! Kick it! I can
17: feel it. Okay, the Cavs tied things up. Donovan Mitchell had an incredible game, really an incredible second half. Mitchell ended up with more than 40 points, 43 to be exact, on 50% shooting. He was 13 of 15 from the foul line, so he made a living at the foul line for sure. But 43 points, you have to score in other ways than just getting to the charity stripe, and that's certainly what he did on the Cavs' way to a 9-point victory. So now, the number one seed in the Detroit Pistons, they were down 3-1. To the Orlando Magic. They had to come crawling back from the depths of that deficit to move on to play Cleveland. They actually had an easier go of it in the first two games against the Cavs. They get out to a 2-0 lead, but here's Cleveland having won both of their home games, so no road team has won a game yet in this series, which always means that the playoffs hasn't started. The series hasn't started unless a road team wins a game. I guess we're tied 0-0. Basically, that's what it is with a 2-2 tie. And then, of course, we had the Oklahoma City Thunder sweeping the Los Angeles Lakers. The Thunder now 8-0, much like the Carolina Hurricanes. They stole my flow, bar for bar. Mm. That's what the Canes are saying about OKC, who also wins their first 8 games. Thoughts on what you saw in both of these games last night, both of these series that has taken place over the last week or so. Overall NBA playoff thoughts.
18: Well, one thought I've had is that Donovan Mitchell is trending into Oregon Duck territory for me. What do I mean by that? I get tired of the Oregon Ducks year in, year out being thought of this national power. And then when they play the big boys from the South, they can never seem to do much about it. And I'm thinking about that with Donovan Mitchell. This guy's had 8 games of 40 points or more. He has had some tremendous explosions in the playoffs. But the farthest that he has ever been is the conference semifinals. And so I'm just like, this guy does all this scoring and he does all these great things in the playoffs and it really doesn't amount to ish. That's the first thing I thought about when I saw what he was able to do. Once again, a 39-point second half. I mean, he is one of those guys. He has crazy outbursts. Who can forget in the bubble when he was going ham with Jamal Murray, when those guys were I forgot what the ridiculousness was when they were going for like 50 and 40.
17: An all-timer.
18: But it just never seems to amount to much for Donovan Mitchell. So could he please get to the conference finals at least? So then, you know, maybe some of these performances can really ring off. We know that he loves to perform, but it just doesn't seem like it's paying off for much here. But it's a good series nonetheless. A lot of trending storylines. James Harden has gone from zero to hero, then hero to zero. So we got that whole deal going on. Then with the Pistons, Jalen Duren, we're going to talk about him a little bit later. You know, Hornets fans love to bring up the fact that they could have had him. He's been nowhere to be found for those guys as well. And Cade Cunningham starting to slow down just a little bit as well after having, or he is having, a terrific playoffs. Now, as far as the Lakers go, I mean, yeah, man, this is, you know, what we expected. They fought hard last night. They tried to go out on their sword or to go out on their shield, you know, with the last second three-point attempt by Reeves that didn't fall. LeBron James, he's played really good in this series, and he's heading towards free agency, where at 41 he's going to be arguably the top free agent available because he's still playing at a high level. I don't think that he's going to be back in Los Angeles, and it's going to be interesting. We're going to be under what will be the last offseason of LeBron. At least that's what we think, because it feels like once again he's going to be a highly coveted guy, and you know, where he goes we shall see, and what type of shift that will cause in the NBA. But as we see the walkout shot, you knew that was coming. It's happened every single time when it was perceived that he was going to be leaving his current spot. We get the walkout, and there we had it as well. This one looked pretty good though, with the fluorescent kind of looking lights when he walked out. We had a nice little orange hue with it as well as he walked out of the arena for what is presumed to be the last time. So, you know, OKC moves on. They're dominant. They're rolling, and we'll see, because Spurs and Timberwolves, that looks like that's when it's going to be a bit of a dogfight.
17: You speak of the lighting with LeBron. Now it's shimmering off of his head because he came all the way home and decided to just get rid of the hairline. So yeah, it did look a little bit better with what you speak of, getting to walk away out of the tunnel with the light reflecting off of the Chrome Dome. I think that works a little better for LeBron James. I do think we watched him play his last game in Lakers uniform. Yep. It doesn't mean that that is 100% going to happen. I think it is, though. Even with the Lakers having a tough decision to make, do you

0: operational despite it not being complete. This is like the very beginning stages of the Death Star, where it's Draymond, but he's old. It's Steph Curry, who's incredible, still old. Same thing with LeBron. You could do that thing, or you could go back to Cleveland. And I do think the Cleveland-Detroit series result matters, both here in Charlotte and across the league, with what could happen afterwards. So if Cleveland wins, then they're not in dire straits as much anymore, right? They were down 2-0, okay? They were down 0-2, I should say. And you had a real chance of them getting swept by the number one overall seed. And if that was going to be the case, everything's on the table. You move on from Donovan Mitchell, you trade Evan Mobley, you trade Jared Allen, whatever you decide to do, everything's on the table. LeBron comes home, he tries to be the savior, but you have to sacrifice something, so maybe that happens. If they reach the conference finals and then, let's say they compete, because I think they would compete a little bit at least with the New York Knicks if that was the case. So if they compete and they get to the conference finals, maybe they don't feel as desperate as they had maybe even before some of these victories along the way, which means now they're not selling any of their pieces. The Hornets can't go after Evan Mobley, which is one of the more popular players that is out there on the trade market for Charlotte. They wouldn't go after Jared Allen, who's also one of the more like popular tier B, tier C guys that the Hornets could go after. And maybe LeBron doesn't come on home. Maybe Cleveland's like, we kind of like what we've got here. I guess if you wanted to take James Harden's spot, that would be cool, but I don't know if we can make the money work. I think that series, the result of that series, probably has the greatest impact, the most amount of ripple effects that would change a whole lot of other stuff that might happen afterwards.
1: Well, two things. For one, we cannot forget about the Queen City influence in that Lakers-Thunder series with one Ric Flair coming through and consistently insulting Luka Doncic, telling him he needs to get out there and play. Take the shot. Do it all, he said. So he was involving himself in that series, and it was quite comical. He said he used to shoot up and go wrestle with that broken ankle, man. So he said, Luka Doncic, get your behind out there for the money that you're making and go out there and play. As far as LeBron, I think that the move probably will be going back to Cleveland. I think that it's a place that he can always go home. I could even see LeBron taking a massive pay cut and going back to Cleveland to finish his career. And also, I could see this going down as well, because I think LeBron is going to duck the smoke in the West, because he knows right now, you go to Golden State, you're not getting out of the West. As much as I love the Queen City icon, Draymond and those guys, but right now it looks like the West belongs to the Thunder and the Spurs. We'll see if the Spurs are able to get out of this series, but with the youth and the talent that they have, I just think that is a tough move, unless he wants to smoke. Like I said, if he says, hey, I want to take down OKC before my career is done, let's see if I can do it, with the OGs. But other than that, I think he would go back to the Eastern Conference, get with the Cavs, where he would have an easier path, where he could, go through a Detroit. We don't know what the offseason is going to look like, but I think that the East would be the easier path for him, and I think that Cleveland would make a lot more sense.
0: I think it would, too. Like, you could actually make the basketball sense part of it as well, with him playing out there on the wing, not needing to be the primary ball handler all the time, not needing him to go into the paint nearly as much. James Harden and LeBron James on the same team. Donovan Mitchell, would he just go?
1: Well, you know who else is going to come with him?
0: Who's that?
1: Well, Bronny going to be back there with him, too.
0: So that's the other question. Do you just let Bronny stay in L.A. close to home? Does he go back to Cleveland at all? It is a great question. I actually don't know what would happen to Bronny.
1: I could see if he goes back, they're going to bring Bronny back, too.
0: I do want to read some NBA draft combine results, because I do think the result of that Cavs-Pistons series is going to be the most impactful, with Detroit having lost in the second round. I think it would be impactful to Jalen Duren's career and how much money he's going to make. I think he's losing a lot of money with the way that he's performing in the postseason.
1: Yeah.
0: But I can't imagine that they're going to move on from him outright. I would be pretty damn surprised if they decided to move on from Jalen Duren altogether rather than pay him. So I don't think there's going to be a lot of meaningful movement there. Cavs could just decide, yeah, we're going to hold on to Mobley, we're going to hold on to Allen. Maybe just one major change rather than three. So I do think that's going to be an interesting result. We did have some interesting combine results as it might pertain to the Charlotte Hornets as well. We can focus a little more on that when we get to the next segment. Talk about the Hornets draft paths. Would keeping both draft picks be beneficial for Charlotte? We tell you the blueprint worth following. Also, what team is it? What team's blueprint do you most want to follow? We'll get to it on the other side. Sports Radio 92.7 WFNZ.
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2: I'm not saying things are turning around here, but while you were talking, for some reason, a magician just walked by the window. 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
20: Hey, y'all, it's Kyle Bailey coming up on a Tuesday show. We're loaded. Nick Carboni and Ryan McGee stop by. We'll talk about the Hornets in the draft and some college football talk. We'll see you at 3 o'clock.

0: Preston Walker, Sports Radio 92.7 WFNZ. Welcome back. Talking a little Charlotte Hornets basketball, period. People write again about what we've seen so far in the NBA playoffs, both in the Eastern Conference and in the Western Conference. I want to look at the NBA draft combine results because we got some interesting results around here, Wes. If we go to the top of the NBA draft and you look at some of those measurements, I didn't realize the combine was this week, by the way, until we started to get at it a little bit yesterday. It was like, really, wow, this all happens very fast. We had the lottery, then we have the combine, and now the NBA draft will be here before you know it. But I thought, if we just go down the list of DeBanza, really expected to be the first overall pick, I think there's going to be a lot of combo about Darren Peterson. I think there's going to be some conversation about all four of these guys as the number one selection. Caleb Wilson would have, I think, the lowest odds to go number one. But people watch Caleb Wilson's YouTube highlight reel and they fall in love. And I get it. I totally understand why. But if we go down the list of these prospects that are expected to go the highest, Wes, I thought Cam Boozer won at the combine. With just all of these are just the measurements that have been taken. This isn't athletic testing. This isn't 5-on-5 so far. They'll get into that as the week goes on. But with the 2026 official measurements, Cam Boozer without shoes, remember the whole without shoes debate, that's back. So without shoes, he stood over 6'8", 6'8 1/4 inch. 6'9", that's power forward size, that's totally fine. Weighs 250, that's good, as we've seen him use his strength and use it functionally. But the wingspan is almost 7'2", and the standing reach is 9. And I know that there is, to me, somewhat of a legitimate concern about him maybe being a little tiny bit too short, not having enough length to play in the front court with all of the big old NBA bodies out there. 9-foot standing reach as the power forward, I'm good, man. I'm actually cool with that. So with some of the concerns that you might have with Boozer about the physical limitations, maybe you talk yourself into not selecting him with a top three. Maybe, okay, that's enough for me to go after Caleb Wilson. Is it enough for him to slip to 5? I think that'd be kind of crazy, but there is an idea of that happening. These physical measurements, I think, do the best at deterring that from happening. This was a good day, in my opinion, for Cam Boozer.
1: Oh, yeah, no question about it. And it just continues to add to the list of positives with this young man. And so you have to be excited for him. And you talked about Caleb Wilson as well. And, you know, there's a lot brewing with him that I can't wait to get into, along with him and Boozer. Like I said, I think for my money, and, you know, not trying to hot take it or anything, but I do love DeBanza and those guys, but I feel like Wilson and Boozer are as premium of prospects as those guys as well. And so for them to come in, and the measurements are just the beginning, but we know that the resumes and everything that these young men have done, you know, it just kind of just adds to it, making them guys that you feel comfortable with draft.
0: And I think Caleb Wilson won as well. I don't think that was a surprise. I think people probably were paying a little more attention to what Boozer would come in at, more so than Wilson. Still 9-foot standing reach. I would have expected Wilson to have a longer wingspan than Boozer. Maybe that's just by watching him play. He outstretches for these dunks so much of the time that I just feel like he can touch the top of the ceiling at the Dean Dome whenever he wants to, both with the athletic ability and the physical strengths that he has. But still a good day for him. And top four guys all won yesterday.
1: Well, yeah, and the thing is too, Boozer's the guy that people are trying to find. I feel like he's the guy that people are trying to find things wrong with. So that's why, you know, they're like, oh, it's such a great thing for him, like, because he's the guy that everybody's looking at where there's so much great there with him that they're just trying to pick little things. It starts with the athleticism. Then they're going to go, okay, well, how long are his arms? How long is his reach? Like, they're just trying to find things wrong with this young man.
0: Yeah, Bill Simmons talked about that exact same thing, actually.
1: Great minds think alike.
0: Bill Simmons podcast. Yeah, nice pat on the back, but you're right. Both of you have great minds. Both of you said the same thing. Here's Bill Simmons on his podcast yesterday comparing Cam Boozer and Caleb Wilson to a rom-com movie.
2: Like, I don't even know if he's on social media right. Like, he's not
3: a plus character.
2: Not
4: talking about
2: nothing controversial. Nothing. He's like, it's like the anti. It's like everything.
5: No, he's like in a rom com. He's like they're heading toward the wedding in the beginning of the rom com, and he's like the perfect guy. On paper, he's got everything, and yet. Caleb Wilson's over there. He's like the bartender. Like, whoa, look at that guy! And all of a sudden, we have a love triangle.
0: Do you like the rom-com example?
1: I do. I like it a lot. But yeah, it is though. And you know, with Cameron Booz, I've been saying it from the beginning, man, he's just a great player and he's dominated at every level that he's been at. And you know, people can say, well, you know, everybody does great and they do great in high school and they do these things, but this guy has dominated at every single level. And I always say there's something to a prospect that comes in with tremendous expectations and lives up to them or exceeds them. Even as much as LeBron has gotten on my nerves over the course of his career, I have to give him his credit. I mean, he met the expectations and he exceeded them in a lot of ways, because yes, I remember watching the St. Vincent St. Mary's game and the hype was just through the roof and you're like, how can anybody come through and, you know, live up to these expectations that he has? But he did it. And when you look at Cameron Boozer, it's kind of the same way. That's why I said from the jump, man, you know, I love Cameron Boozer as much as anybody in this draft. He's just a tremendous player. And like you said, people are just trying to nitpick.
0: So some of the guys that the Hornets might be selecting: Yoxel Lindeborg from Michigan, great measurements, over 7'3 wingspan, almost 6'9 barefoot, 240 pounds, playing out there on the wing. And we saw these measurements last year, but he decided to go to Michigan because the NIL money made it worth it to go back to school. Now he's out of eligibility. He's going to the NBA draft. The age might hurt his stock, but it's not going to be the play, and it's not going to be the lack of physicality that he could bring to the court and or the lack of length. The great stuff there from Lindeborg. And then we also have Ade Mara, man. He tested through the roof here, like 7'3 barefoot. It's a tall dude. That's kind of crazy to be moving as well as he does out there in Michigan. The mobility, that's the selling point. That's the sales pitch. Just not many people stand 7'3 without shoes, 7'4 with them on, and can move the way that he does while also bringing a 9'9 standing reach, which along with Mark Williams is the second highest standing reach that we've ever seen in combine history, I believe, outside of Victor Wembanyama. So it's along with it's Mark Williams and it's Mara. Now, I've made the comparison to Mark Williams, and it's not in the not so flattering type of way with Mara. The thing that I like so much about Mark Williams coming out of Duke was having that length and having that athleticism. I think the difference here is Mark Williams' mobility to me went away once they were dead set on putting weight on him, and he had all of the injuries. Just could not get out of his own way with the injuries. Not that it was his fault, but you would hope that that would not be the case for Mara. So if you basically get a second run at this thing with what is hopefully a better Mark Williams, just generally speaking, on top of a healthier Mark Williams, are you okay with taking that type of player with, again, an added benefit that he has with, I think, the touch over the left shoulder, like some really nice skill, great passer is Mara, which really leaves me tantalized as well. Are you okay with, like, doing it over again with Mark, hoping it goes right this time at this stage?
1: I mean, I'm not going to hold what Mark Williams was not able to do against Ade Mara, like I said, and I wasn't surprised by any of the measurements or any of the things that they spoke about. I mean, when you watch them play, he's a guy that barely has to get off the floor to be able to dunk the basketball. You know, so you could tell that all of this stuff adds up with the wingspan, the standing reach, and all that stuff. And, you know, he's an older prospect, but he still can add a little bit of weight as well. But you know, you just have to determine, just really dig into the tape and see, do I really see a lot of the same similarities? But I just think for Mara, again, I've been a big fan of him since the first game I watched him play. So if I was the Charlotte Hornets and I had an opportunity to draft him, I would go with it, and I wouldn't worry about what happened to me in the past.
0: Yeah, I agree with you. 260 pounds isn't bad, by the way. Yeah. I'm trying to pull up Mark Williams' weight because it felt like he was real skinny coming in. Yeah, 242 pounds is what Mark Williams was. About 18 pounds.
1: That's a big difference. Yeah,
0: that's something. That really is something. And he doesn't look like he weighs 260. So I'm okay. I think just talking it out, starting to get into some surface level analysis on who we want the Hornets to go after, I think there still are those concerns that will always be there. But if you have a six burner oven, I think it's more so on the back. I think it's a little bit further back on the back burner that I'm thinking about, not necessarily at the forefront with what I'm worried about here. By the way, we'll get to the Michigan guys, but I talked about it earlier this morning on the Mac and Bone show. Merez Johnson out of Michigan. like Johnson as well.
3: Ooh, I really do.
0: Yeah. He's fun. Again,
1: super physical. There's a wonder why they beat the snot out of everybody they played and won the national championship.
0: Also, I love another Wolverine, which is, I think, helping me like what we have in Johnson with the Wolverines. It's Musa Diabate, because he's a comp for Johnson as well. Maybe a little bit more offensively skilled right away with Johnson. But I've got Musa disease, so I'm going to like Johnson too. I just like that type of player that's willing to run through a brick wall to go get one offensive rebound or have a 1% chance at getting a rebound. Sure, I'll destroy my body for it.
1: Yeah, you should go be like a man star and mocking some of those workout videos he's got out there.
0: I would die.
1: You got to ease your way into it. You got to ease your way into
0: it. He's putting him out there, ain't he?
1: Yeah. He's grinding, man. I like it.
0: What I like with Musa is that not only is he doing this without being on social media, which of course you know he is. You can't look like that and not put the work in. But as the saying goes, does a workout really count if you don't put it on Instagram?
1: Right.
0: Well, now it counts a couple of different ways for Moose. Mm-hmm. He's making sure I am doing this both behind the scenes and I am bringing it to the forefront so you know what I'm all about. Heady play by Moose.
1: Well, the thing I like about it is what we're seeing him do. It's not just, you know, pick up footage and him with a basketball trainer doing basketball things. He is doing the things that will keep you healthier, the things that make you stronger, the things that really do improve you with the weights and the resistance and all the things that he's doing. You know, flipping the tires, all that good stuff, man. So that's why I like, you know, what he's doing, because, you know, you see a lot of players, especially young players, they don't think that's a component of this. And then they sit around and wonder why they get hurt or why they're not as strong as they could be. Nah, dog, basketball is a contact sport, too. You need to get in that weight room. You need to do all that stuff, too. So that's why I like what he's showing.
0: Especially in the playoffs.
1: Right.
0: I think we're a little disorganized with the way that we are discussing how the NBA playoffs are officiated right now, because on one hand, sure, you can get frustrated with the way that SGA is a foul merchant. James Harden, Jalen Brunson, there are a bunch of stars that get to the line quite a bit, and it's not pleasing basketball to watch. On the other hand, the officials are swallowing their whistles a lot more in the postseason than they were in the regular season. It's a completely different brand of basketball. Something, quite frankly, the Hornets were not ready for in the play-in game against the Orlando Magic. Everything this offseason, everything falls under the umbrella of how do we get better physically and how do we get better playing a playoff brand of basketball, because they weren't ready for it against Orlando.
1: Yeah.
0: And everything you have to do now has to go towards solving that issue. And it is an issue, as they said, even before we got to playoff basketball. I want to read a few text messages. There are some good ones coming in about the Hornets and the NBA draft. 704-570-9610. 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I like Brian's text. I wonder if we just got Sonny Styles with the Ade Mara draft stock measurements. When he those measurements came out, 7'3", 260, 9'9", standing reach. It's just ridiculous. It is. And now, with him having been the most mocked player to the Hornets in the entire pre-draft, mock draft process, Mara feels like we're just going to keep climbing the ladder here towards maybe even getting out of Hornets territory. Then we can introduce again, do you package 12 and 14 to move up to get him? But are you going to be able to move up far enough to go get him? This does feel not, I think, quite to the level of the Sonny Styles and or the Abdul Carter when mm-hmm. we wanted those guys for Carolina, but maybe just a slight, a tiny, teeny, tiny version of that.
1: Yeah, I saw that text and I said to myself, yeah, that's why I brought it up when I first started talking about him. I said, I don't think we really learned anything about him we didn't already know. I don't think the scouts really learned anything about him that they didn't already know that he was going to be capable of doing. You could look at him and see really all of these things. And so that's why I say that for the Hornets, I think they may be okay here because, again, you know, bigs are making somewhat of a comeback, but it's still not something that's coveted like before. Like I always say, if this was the 90s, he'd be a top three pick, top two pick, maybe even the number one pick when you look at it, just how bigs were the thing back then. And the offense ran through the big man. And so that's another thing I think that's a saving grace for Charlotte. Now, could it be a situation once they get into the draft? Is there a team that falls in love with him that may not have been there before? Then maybe you might have to try to see what you can do to jump up some spots. But to me, you know, there weren't really any surprises when I saw what he had. And I think that the scouts feel the same. So that's why I feel like the Hornets could be safe. I'm not going to say 100%, but they could be safe.
0: Yeah. Rock Hill Ryan says Hornets need to stay put in the draft. Take Mara at 14, Koa Pete at 18. UConn Adams says Lindeborg age and maturity are concerns to me, but I'd still take him if he's there. I don't love Mara personally. I'd rather swing on Merez Johnson. Mara physically is a bit concerning. I think that's a reasonable text. The maturity stuff with Lindeborg, I think you got to tap into a little more. He had some weird press conference moments on this championship run. Mm-hmm. And he is the guy that's older than everybody. And you still have some of those concerns over the oldest dude in the room. I don't love it. I don't know if this is one of those things that people are emphasizing so that he hopefully falls to them, which I hate. I think it's one of the more despicable things GMs do, but they don't care as long as they get the guy. I don't know how real that is, I guess, is my point with Lindeborg.
1: I think one thing that would be concerning for a Hornets fan is just that, you know, some of the guys that we have on this team and kind of some of the things that have been called into question from a maturity standpoint. And so I think that would also be a turnoff for some Hornets fans to say, would we really want to add a guy like this, you know, into this locker room? You know, I still say at the end of the day, would I pick him if he were there, especially if Mara was not there and Johnson was already gone, then yeah, he would be a serious consideration, and I would take him and live with it. But I think that is valid, especially for a team like the Hornets.
0: Yeah, and this is something they value a lot.
1: Right.
0: And he's physically gifted, man. Like, there's no doubt about that. When you're the second best college basketball player last year,
1: right,
0: I guess there's some debate around that. There's no debate that it was Boozer. Boozer was just insane.
1: Yes, but just by sheer Naismith voting, he finished runner-up. So, yeah, you label him as the second best player in college basketball.
0: No doubt. I want to please the tees. I asked about the team blueprint you would most want to follow. Who is the best comparison, the best example the Hornets should follow as it pertains to trying to lead this organization to a championship? Backyard legend. He cheated a little bit. He listened to Locked On Hornets, where I talked about this for just a moment, but here's what he writes. Towards Walker's question via, you know, I was able to learn about this listening to the LOH episode. He said, I think you have a decent thought going with following the Oklahoma City example, which is the blueprint I'm talking about. But I don't think having a ton of young dudes would be great for this team, because there will inevitably be two or three of those guys that at least don't get enough time. They don't give it enough rotation. And so this is my question. With all of the conversation surrounding getting rid of 14 and 18 for one draft pick, or getting rid of 14 and 18 for one veteran, the more I kind of sit with this, the more I want to take both bites at the apple. I want to take a player at 14 and 18. I want to see, with Jeff Peterson being a GM that I trust, I want to see if he can get really talented guys that he hits on. If you hit twice, now you have legitimate first round rotation depth on a team looking to contend in the postseason. The contracts are not that big at all, having been one, the very latest lottery pick that you could have possible at 14, and then another top 20 pick, but still pretty late in 18. So if you hit on both of these guys, this to me looks a decent amount like OKC. You have your young core that's making all of the money in the world. SGA, Jalen Williams, Chet Holmgren. What they've done also is just go after all of these really young, talented players, but they've emphasized youth. I think they value that a ton. So, Cason Wallace, they hit on the 10th overall selection. He's awesome, dude. Love Cason Wallace. Comes in right away and contributes. They go after Isaiah Joe a couple of years ago when he was about 23 years old, but Philadelphia cast off. They go after Jared McCain. Jared McCain balls.
1: Mm-hmm.
0: And Daryl Morey was like, we can't even find any use for him. Okay, well, that looks like the bad trade for them. Not only are they going after the young guys on the trade market, they're emphasizing youth through the draft. AJ Mitchell has been an absolute stud. He was a second round pick for the Knicks, 38th overall. This is somebody that's playing like a guy that's worth $25, $30 million annually, even more than that. But it's all youth and it's great talent on cost-controlled contracts. So there's a little bit to me of an NFLification infiltrating the NBA right now, where all these squads are crazy young, but youth can win you some games in the postseason now. You don't have to go get the vet that's experienced, this grizzled vet that's been there and done that.
1: Yeah.
0: Okay, can I just go get the dude that's awesome with fresh legs and not scared of anything anymore? And can I get five of them? I think that's what I want. Four picks last year, a lot of young guys. Two picks in the first round this year. That's six young guys, Wes. Like, I get it. That's not necessarily something that you want all the time for a team looking to contend for a conference finals appearance, an NBA finals appearance, whatever it may be. But I think you get out ahead of this because I think this is where the NBA is trending. Even the Spurs have a bunch of young guys on their roster.
1: Yeah, and that's what I was thinking about, too, when you brought that up. And you look at the teams that just from a sheer talent standpoint and teams that look like they're going to be built to last for a while, you do look at the Spurs and you look at OKC and you do look at the ages of these guys. And so, De'Aaron Fox, yeah, he's like the vet that's the star for the Spurs. But most of their guys are 20 to 26 years old when you look at the roster. And so if you're the Hornets, yeah, you want to be able to do that. The only thing that, you know, that makes you wonder about it as far as those blueprints go is that do we have the unquestioned star that those teams have to be able to lead them all? And I think that's one thing that you have to have. Obviously, we know SGA in Oklahoma City, Wemby for the Spurs. And so that's the thing. Can LaMelo Ball, we feel like that he took a nice step towards getting there. But for the Hornets, for all this to work, I feel like the one piece that's missing that these other teams have at the top, because I do like the blueprint of the youth. You can't go wrong there. You get a bunch of good young guys. And then after that, you do protect yourself in some instances, because if you need to trade a guy, let a guy go, however it may happen, you've got reinforcements to be able to keep the engine running. It's just, do we have that guy, that transcendent star? Like I said, I think LaMelo is a star, but is he that transcendent superstar that changes everything?
0: It is a tough decision to make. It really is. I do think the Hornets have to figure out, do we want to remember his phrase in Hornets Real Access? Do we want to cash our chips in for a star like Giannis being the most extreme of those examples? Or if it's just going after some kind of tier C level star in Aaron Gordon, who isn't an all-star quite literally, but a hell of a monster significant piece to have helped the Denver Nuggets win their championship, but also injured, which is why he's available.
1: Yes.
0: Just what kind of those pieces do you want to go after? And maybe the answer is none. I actually want to just home grow this thing, because that's what some of the other teams have done up until this point. Let us know how you feel on the text line about the blueprint to follow, some of the draft picks that you want the Hornets to make. 704-570-9610. I want to talk more draft, but I want to go to Panthers country. Is there a draft pick we're getting a little too ahead of our skis on when asking if they can contribute in their first year helping the Carolina Panthers? We'll get to that in just a moment. 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
23: Hey, y'all, it's Kyle Bailey coming up on a Tuesday show. We're loaded. Nick Carboni and Ryan McGee stop by. We'll talk about the Hornets in the draft and some college football talk. We'll see you at 3 o'clock.

0: I think if you've been listening to this show or Locked On Hornets for long enough, you know, there are just guys that I absolutely fall in love with. It's happening again, Wes. I'm telling you right now. Is it pronounced Morez or Morez? I want to get this right if I'm going to fall in love with him.
1: I think it's Morez.
2: Yeah, Johnson. I've heard Morez Johnson.
0: Okay. That's what we'll go with until we have some kind of A-chain revelation in the future. Morez Johnson is that guy for me. It's happening. If you're just going to destroy all of the drills that you have at 6'9 with no shoes, 250 pounds, you have all the length in the world, you actually aren't disallowed shooting threes. Like it's something that is within your arsenal to some degree. Not like you shot well, but at least you're attempting them. I'm just telling you right now, I have a pretty good feeling on where this is going to go. I'm going to want to hand him a draft rose. That's going to happen.
1: I can see it. I mean, like I said, he killed it in the drills. We were talking about it coming back from break 7 to 25 in the three-point star drill, 16 to 30 threes off the dribble. And, I mean, he was first in pro lane drill, three-quarter court sprint, max vertical jump, and second in a shuttle run, man. So he is a hell of an athlete.
0: Oh, Jack, he says, Walker, no, we don't want Johnson. Jack, I can't help it, man. The heart wants what it wants, and it's happening right now. Maybe I am thrown off of this. Maybe somehow, some way, I get off of the Johnson road.
1: And, I mean, we can call it, too, because of the fact that we know when the man puts the shoes on, he's going to be 6'10 and a half, 6'11, phrasing. 255.
0: There's going to be a lot of phrasing drops with the guy's last name being Johnson. It already happened to me earlier today.
2: Come on.
0: It's just going to happen. In fact, I know Fitty isolated it because he's a degenerate, but it was worth isolating.
3: Love Johnson.
0: That's me. That's right. I do. I love Johnson, and I'm here to sing that loud and proud. It's Weston Walker, Sports Radio, 92.7 WFNZ. Let's talk about the Panthers draft picks. Do you feel like there's been a least celebrated draft pick all across the board when you look at the draft haul by Dan Morgan?
1: I think, because I have to go commiserate with where they were picked, so I would probably go with Lee Hunter because, you know, we played some of the PFF bites, you know, of those guys not completely being sold on him. You do hear some detractions about him, and I say that because he was a second round pick, and so you know, he definitely has his strengths, and the main strength they want him to come in here and be is that guy that's gonna you know, vacuum blockers up and be a constant double team recipient. But also too, you know, you hear the lack of pass rush, you hear about the body being top heavy, not a lot of strength in those legs, not a lot of power in those legs from him. So you've heard some detractions about him, and so I say that with the fact that, you know, we could go late round guy, and we can always go that route as well, but they're late round cats for a reason, so that's why I choose Hunter with him being a second round selection.
0: I think that's fair. I'll go with somebody a little bit later. I feel like Lee Hunter got a lot of love for what he could do stopping the run. I think Will Lee is probably the least celebrated because he's a cornerback, because there is not a definitive need for him to play on the outside.
1: And he is right in that middle, that round four.
0: Yeah. I think Will Lee, just in terms of the guys that, okay, when we're getting ready for a show, who do the people want to hear about right now?
1: Okay.
0: Clearly a first round pick. Lee Hunter as your second round pick that they traded up for. In the third round, you get a wide receiver that might kick Xavier Leggett out of Bank of America Stadium. Will Lee, well, you know, okay, people like it, cool, I'm in. We don't need him to play right now. Then you get to Sam Hecht, everybody's center darling, whether it be NFL draft Twitter nationally or even locally, somewhat of a need at center despite signing Luke Fortner. It feels like Will Lee is that guy, but I'll allow the Sam Hecht transition to serve as just that. I think he might be the guy that we might be getting a little over our skis on contributing in the first year, because let's go back and reference Will Lee again. Wes, everybody wanted Sam Hecht with that draft selection, not the fifth round pick. They wanted Sam Hecht with the fourth round pick. And instead, Dan Morgan and company, they decided that they were going to go with the Texas A&M cornerback. And he lasted all the way to the fifth. And sure enough, that's when the Carolina Panthers decided to go after him. I thought it was tremendous value. I really liked the pick overall. But Fortner had a good year with the Saints last year. And we have talked about their kind of being like an extreme type that Dan Morgan has. You're right when you brought it up. It's not like Hecht is out here playing center Muggsy Bogues style. Right. He's actually pretty decent sized human being.
1: He's a really good sized
0: center. They just like giants. They like what Michigan did in college basketball. They like the Monstars. They like big dudes up front. And maybe that's a little bit better suited with a Luke Fortner, even though I guess they don't have the measurables up here. They sought him out. Losing Cade Mays. And I think when we're starting to get over our skis on some guys that are going to come in right away and contribute, I think Fortner might just be the center that wins in training camp and wins in preseason and ends up being the starting center. And I think most people might choose Sam Hecht if you ask them who they think is going to start at center.
1: Well, yeah. And also, too, you know, it's just by the just the position that he plays. You know, people, I think they somewhat understand how important center is. And for the record, Fortner's listed 6'6", 300 pounds.
0: They got it tight.
1: That's what I'm saying.
0: They got it tight.
1: He's 300, though. And so when you look at our guy from Kansas State, he's a cat that is 304, 305. So there you have that. When you talk Sam Heck, he's 6'4", 1/8", 303 he was measured at the combine. And so he does outweigh Fortner. And he's going to be a little bit thicker just because he's a little bit shorter. But anyway, going back to our point, you know, center – that's generally not going to be a celebrated selection. Hell, even a lot of times if you pick them in the first round, that's going to be one of those picks. Interior offensive linemen aren't just going to tickle the fans' fancy. So I could see him being a guy that is not as celebrated. For one, he's got two things working against him, the position that he plays and also when he was drafted.
0: And I don't want to make too much of a thing with the size because it's not really all that much of a difference between Fortner. It's just something to know.
1: But we know, but we've seen it in several different platforms talk about this. And that's why I'm like, well, how much bigger do you want the guy to be?
0: Yeah. And so maybe I am making a mountain out of a molehill, but you're right. Like, it's enough of a talking point to where maybe you bring it up when figuring out, okay, who wins on the slightest of margins and what is going to be still a pretty highly contested battle to see who starts. I think it's going to be something we check in on every week. Okay, who gets the starting center spot with Cade Mays now out. I think it's going to be something that lasts all the way up until the preseason, one of those decisions that isn't made up until the last final moment. But to me, it might be Hecht as the guy. Now, if somebody goes down with injury, then Hecht steps in right away and you have some offensive line depth. Is there another name that would be alongside here with Hecht? Like, do you think, are we a little too over our skis on anybody else contributing week one?
1: I think that we could say that about Zaki Wheatley from Penn State.
0: Yeah.
1: Because when I looked at it, the agility was fantastic. The 40 time wasn't where you wanted it to be. But I've seen some people talking about him having a chance to come in here and really make some noise at the safety position. And so that's a cat that, I feel like that for the fans, again, it's the, position that he plays, but also the round that he was drafted in as well. But I think for Wheatley, you know, you have seen a little bit of that. But as far as just being completely celebrated, you know, he's coming into a crowded safety room. So, you know, he's going to really have to stand out to be able to get on the field this season.
0: Feel free to correct us on anything. Did we get something dead wrong in our discourse? Let us know on the WFNZ text line, powered by Affordable Siding and Window, 704-570-9610. All right, you know what time it is. It's time to go to the campus Kona. Lane Kiffin made some comments. Oh boy, what could go wrong? We discuss it coming up next in the 1 o'clock hour.
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4: Alex Zetlow, Charlotte Observer, joining us on set. 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
4: 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I get to say that for the rest of my life now.
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0: 7 o'clock here on the Wesson Walker Show, WFNZ to be exact, and we hope your Tuesday is going well. A do it to it Tuesday. Keep the text coming on the WFNZ text line, powered by Affordable Siding and Windows, your hometown home improvement experts. We got a lot to get to, folks, so buckle up because it's time for the campus code on DTT. All right, so we introduced you yesterday to Johnson C. Smith's latest quarterback commitment, and that is Parker McQuarrie, formerly of UCLA. We also displayed the fact that this young man comes in highly touted past. He has 6'7", 250 pounds. He entered college football as a highly regarded four-star prospect before taking the winding path through the COVID-era transfer landscape. So he originally signed with UCLA in 2020. Then he later spent time at Independence Community College, also featured on Last Chance U, a show that you guys have yet to watch. And then the University of New Haven. So he announced on May 10th that he will be attending Johnson C. Smith, who was riding its first CIAA championship since 1969. But he had offers coming out from programs like Miami, Michigan, Rutgers, and UMass before he committed to UCLA. Didn't record any game statistics in two seasons with the Bruins. Then New Haven is moving up from Division II to Division I FCS. And he cited, McQuarrie cited, scheduling uncertainty during New Haven's transition as a main reason for entering the portal this spring. Now, Johnson C. Smith has only one quarterback on the roster right now, and that is FCS transfer Josh Jackson. And so he will be joining this team, and we'll see if he develops into Johnson C. Smith's next starting quarterback. And I also told you yesterday this is a historically black college, but Parker McQuarrie is white, for those who are interested. So when we talk about this and you look at the fact, we brought up the lack of stats and all of that, but is this guy more of a mystery or a myth because of the fact that he hasn't really produced at all, even though he comes in with being a highly touted former four-star prospect?
1: This might be my own ignorance at play here, but what do you mean with the difference in definition between the two?
0: Because is he a mystery because of the fact that we just don't know anything about him because he hasn't done anything? Or is he a myth because we could look at him as being fraudulent because of the fact that he came in with all of the background and the touting but hasn't done anything and probably may not, or we could presume he might not do anything here?
1: Right. The myth being a lie told and the mystery being, hey, we don't know, we're just taking a chance on this guy. Yes. The honesty is the mystery. The lie is the myth. I think it's probably more so of a mystery, and I think it's a good old-fashioned try at bringing in a dude that's 6'7", that I would imagine has physical strengths that come with being 6'7" at the quarterback position, and saying, hey, maybe it didn't work out at UCLA, but clearly you have gifts that not everybody has.
0: Right.
1: So let's try it out here and see how it works. I don't think anybody is going to condemn Johnson C. Smith for going after a quarterback like this if it doesn't work out, right? If it doesn't work out at the end of this season, are we going to be holding their feet to the fire and saying, well, this was an absolutely terrible decision? I guess it depends on some of the other QBs that they could have gone with, and if they are more talented QBs that they decided to go against, then maybe you know a lot more about that than I do on why we could criticize them so much. But this does seem like a well worth enough while project to go after and see, hey, maybe we just have the guy that has a rocket launcher for an arm, and if he can throw go balls all day long and throw for a bunch of yards, hell, I'm fine being the guinea pig team to see if this thing works.
0: Yeah, I would go myth here just because it's a bit suspicious to me with the size dimensions that he has, 6'7", 250. We know that he is on the higher end of the size platform when you talk about quarterbacks and what you would be looking for. And so in my estimation, if you come from a UCLA, I would think that you would maybe go and try your luck at maybe another Power Four institution or a group of six institution before going to community college in Kansas and then New Haven. I'm like, where is the talent really what it's built to be if those are the schools that you are going to? I could be wrong 100%. I will be fascinated to see, for one, him getting on campus. He says that he has two seasons left, but they say it could be one one or two, so we'll see. But he is certainly going to be the talk of Johnson C. Smith football camp as they look to repeat SCIAA champions. All right, so moving on. Big ticket item in college football that everybody's talking about right now. Lane Kiffin, man, you talk about a lightning rod for talent. And in Vanity Fair, in explaining his decision to leave Ole Miss for LSU, Lane Kiffin was willing to invoke Ole Miss's struggle to distance itself from symbols like the Confederate flag, the Colonel Rebel, and the nickname Ole Miss itself. And so he said, quote, when he was coaching there, Kiffin says top recruits would tell him, this is the quote, "Hey, coach, we really like you, but my grandparents aren't letting me move to Oxford, Mississippi. That doesn't come up when you say Baton Rouge, Louisiana. Parents were sitting here this weekend saying the campus's diversity feels so great. It feels like there's no segregation." And so we talked about this yesterday during one of the breaks, and I was saying how when my mom and I, when we're watching college football, that she says all the time, for one, she doesn't understand how black players go to Ole Miss because of all of these things. And also she told me that in no way would you have ever gone to Ole Miss if they were recruiting you because of these things. Now, Lane Kiffin has since come out and he did apologize for those remarks, and he also came out and, like I said, he apologized for those remarks that he said. And so when you look at it and you ask yourself, is this a guy that is sitting there and is trying to cop out to get some sympathy for what he said? Because in his apology, he said, "I was asked questions about the differences in recruiting, and I said a narrative that we battled there from some out-of-state black parents and grandparents not wanting their kids to move to Mississippi. It wasn't calculated by bringing it up. But this is a coach that we always feel like things are calculated with him. And with the heat of the college football world and with the heat of so many coming down on him, that perhaps it does feel like something that is calculated to get the heat off of his back." But little did we know, and something that I learned today that could go against what he's talking about as well, is that I never knew that the LSU Tigers were not named after the jungle animal that I have tatted on my arm. In 2017, there was a petition circulating on social media aimed at getting LSU to change their mascots. Because why? Because they were known for this, the Tigers that they are named after was referring to a Confederate regiment called the Louisiana's Tigers. They were known for their propensity for violence on and off the battlefield. And then right as I'm saying this, they popped the video up and knocked me off from what I was looking at. But they were talking about how this group was known for their tenacity on the battlefield, but then they also killed hundreds of slaves and black men during that time as well. So the question is Lane Kiffin a truth teller or a massive capper that does not do his homework?
1: The difference between the two, whatever it is, it's wrong, honestly, right? Like, is he a truth teller or a capper? I think he's a capper in the way that he seems to come across caring about all of this, right? Look, LSU, while not as overt, even in today's day and age, they have their own issues, not like Ole Miss. We know about the Ole Miss issues, and we've known about them for a long time. A Confederate battle flag was what their battle flag was for years. Confederate Drive was only renamed 12 years ago. Like, on campus, the name Ole Miss, which, again, skipping a large portion of the story for brevity, stems in reference to what slaves used to call plantation mistresses.

0: everything in his career to absolutely annihilate the benefit of the doubt at every single turn of his career. So when you use it seemingly to win some PR battle for the way that you left Mississippi, you miss everyone. If you want to legitimately talk about the issues around Mississippi, then let's do that. I'm here for that. Let's dig into this thing. But that's not what Lane wants to do. With that at play, with that being at play, this was a terrible decision because nobody wins. This comes across as one of those times you only care about black people when you benefit from it, whether coming to win on the football field or winning a PR battle. And as a black person, I would ask you, are you comforted by hearing Lane's comments? No, because people can see right through this. Ole Miss is the school that you used to care about so much, but now you don't. So, like, my question is, who wins from this?
1: Yeah.
0: Lane Kiffin wants to win this PR battle. Buddy, that is severely misguided. Because now, black people see right through it, so now you don't have better standing with black families. LSU, you bring attention onto what their origin story is, and now LSU is frustrated at
1: 100%.
0: You. 100%. Ole Miss is frustrated at you because now you're bringing more light to what their origin controversy is, which everybody has just within the ether of college football. Lane, are you surprised he made another dumb comment? Welcome again to the Lane Kiffin Experience.
2: Yeah, no doubt about it, because yeah, there is some truth to what he is saying. As I said, that my mom and I, when we watch those games, she brings up those points all of the time, and we have people on the text line that are echoing those same sentiments. But at the same time, man, you do need to do your homework, because did you not know what your school was named after? So it doesn't make any sense. It just completely makes your point moot that you were trying to make when you go to school again, that they said they were named after the Louisiana Tigers, a particularly brutal brigade of rebel soldiers in the Civil War, and they were also accused of slaughtering hundreds of freed black men in the New Orleans Massacre in 1866. Now, when an LSU associate was asked about this in 2017, he said that this was never documented that these things happened, and they said that they were not going to change the name. But that's what I'm saying. It's like, Lane, do your homework, my man, because you're trying to come out and make yourself sound better, but you just make yourself sound worse because you went to another school that also has, a racist past in what they named their mascot after. And as everybody is saying on social media, now both of these schools are arguing about which school is more racist than the other, or which school is less racist. So this has absolutely been the talk of college football this morning. But let us know your thoughts on the WFNZ text line, 704-570-9610. When we come back, we get to some of your texts. And then we got Lenore Sellers doing NIL the right way. How is he doing it? We'll tell you that on the other side. 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
3: 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We'll talk to Westy. He's suspended for Wednesday's match. 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

0: WFNZ having a pretty good conversation about Ole Miss, LSU, the origins of their mascots and what their school has represented, and the text line is speaking as well. Brian says, I don't like Kiffin, but he's right in this instance. We really got to stop propping up traitors and secessionists. Gator Rube says, I look sideways at all black people that affiliate with Ole Miss. What do you think they're rebelling against? Your black keister, he says. And then more cowbell says, or is it that black recruits and their parents don't have the same issues with LSU as they do with Ole Miss? And that was one, Walker, that really sparked some thought from you, because again, this was something I just learned about LSU today. But as you said, in the past, Ole Miss has just put it right in your face, from the name Ole Miss, from the some of the logos that they had in the past, and also the fight song playing Dixie, which is something that they had to get rid of as well, because they played from Dixie with Love from the 80s through 2009. Then they had a chant, they said, in the late 2000s, fans frequently chanted the South will rise again at the end of the song, leading to its and ultimately all Dixie variants' discontinuation. Athletic director Ross York confirmed that the band would stop playing all variations of Dixie as part of a move to create a new, modern, and more inclusive pregame show. But yes, this is something that when we heard about it yesterday, it immediately sparked a thought for myself, because as I said, if you guys weren't listening in the last segment, that, you know, my mom, avid college football watcher, and when I was getting recruited, even way back then, we used to see Ole Miss on TV, and she would say, for one, she doesn't understand why black recruits go there. Then to the comment on the text line, you know, how black people can cheer for them. And she said, never would you ever suit up for the Ole Miss Rebels and play football. So Lane Kiffin, he is telling some truth there. And I'm sure that he did hear that from different parents or grandparents throughout his time coaching there. And I'm sure that any coach that coaches at Ole Miss now, that is something that they have to deal with.
1: Yeah, again, from more cowbell, he says, if you're going to lump LSU and Ole Miss as the racist schools or schools that have a racial past, you may as well start down the list of all the SEC schools.
0: Yeah, no question about it, but these are the ones that are prominent because of who said it and the schools involved.
1: And I want to highlight Ole Miss more than LSU, because it's a point that I made in the previous take that I just had, and it's something Copeland, a.k.a. Jokeland, brings up. The Tigers' nickname is not comparable to the case of Ole Miss because it is not generally known, and it's probably associated with the team by almost no one today. The Ole Miss associations, however, are well-known, obvious, and relevant. Completely agree with that. Like, this is the stuff that it, that school is draped in the Confederate flag and had been for so many years, to a point where they still wanted to embrace it hell or high water,
0: yes,
1: going all the way back to within the last decade. So, like, that's the issue here. With LSU, yes, this is the thing that comes to the light when Lane Kiffin now tries to act like he cares about this rather than winning a PR battle. But we know that you're just trying to win a PR battle. We know that you're just trying to get in the good graces of the black families' living rooms that you go try to get this talent from,
0: yep,
1: and say, hey, see, this is something I care about now, but you used to love Ole Miss so much so that you let the staff that you were going to bring with you to LSU still coach there. You got a lot of love, yada, yada. So, like, it's just the messenger being completely full of BS. This is what we know Lane Kiffin to be. And so this is why I tried to make the point. I hopefully can all come together and acknowledge that Ole Miss, at the very least, if you don't have severe issues with the way that their origin stories come about, you have to at least acknowledge some semblance of controversy. That should not require one single IQ point to admit. Okay? So Ole Miss is the thing that we should be focusing on here more so than LSU. And that's where Copeland is right. That's where, when Cowbell brings in, is it just because they don't have as many problems? No.
0: Mm-hmm.
1: No. They don't have as many problems with LSU as Ole Miss. Do you know why? Because LSU does not drape themselves in the Confederate flag as much as Ole Miss has, and have the racist history that has lasted as long as what Ole Miss has. So, yeah, again, Lane Kiffin, I do not think this came from a good faith place, which is why that we should be using him possibly in some foul line conversations today.
0: Hey, you know what? The fact is, you know, he could have given himself the proverbial shot in the foot, because by him doing this, like I said, I've been watching college football forever. I had no idea that was the name behind the LSU Tigers. I thought it was because of the animal. And so if I am just discovering that today, I know there are going to be plenty of recruits and plenty of families who are going to be hearing about this as well. Now, it might not put a huge dent in their recruiting, but there are going to be some parents, some grandparents, who are going to say, oh, I never knew that. Maybe we need to take a second look at this thing and reconsider.
1: The issue comes with celebrating it.
0: Mm-hmm.
1: LSU
0: and they do, and
1: is
0: they
1: not
0: do
1: celebrating
0: it.
1: Yep,
0: that's
1: this.
0: Why nobody knew.
1: There is a difference between honoring and remembering. People who want to talk about how you're disgracing history, you're trying to erase it, put it in a damn museum and go check it out there if you care about it so much. But it doesn't need to be celebrated in the way that Ole Miss seemingly is fighting for every step of the way for so many ways. And so all of this to say, this is almost justifying the black families that say this, right? Lane Kiffin is not bringing that to light unless that you have just been turning the other way this entire time. Mm-hmm. And now you're listening because Lane Kiffin is saying it. That might be true, but this is not the part that I'm arguing at all. What I'm trying to put a spotlight on is how convenient it is that Lane Kiffin seems to be bringing these issues up now. That's the spotlight. That's where we should be putting the spotlight on.
0: Yeah, and so for the texter on the text line, Squirrel Me Henderson, he says, "Educate me, Wes. Just joined LSU." So yes, their nickname was derived from a Louisiana Confederate infantry unit known as the Louisiana Tigers, which were active in the Civil War. The name was adopted in 1896, referencing the soldiers' reputation for being fierce fighters. And so it is a decision influenced by the, quote, lost cause nostalgia movement of that era. But they were known for being fierce, wild, and undisciplined shock troops, which gained fame at battles like Front Royal and Gettysburg. But it is also rumored that they murdered several freed African-Americans as well back then that LSU said was not documented. And they said that they were not going to change the name. But that is also something that has been attached to them as well. So going over to the 704 line, too, just to continue on with what we were saying, he says Ole Miss really went the extra mile by having a mascot that looked like General Robert E. Lee. So there you have it. They were so blatant with it, man, that it did make it hard, you know, if you were paying attention and realizing some of the things that came with those things, that, yeah, man, people just weren't going to fool with Ole Miss. So just like I said, keep the conversation going on the WFNZ text line. Maybe we come back to it. But before closing out the Campus Corner for today, just wanted to highlight, man, we talk a lot about NIL and all of the things that the kids buy and some of the things that, you know, we don't agree with. We hear about the speeding. We hear about the arrests and all those things. But Lenore Sellers is doing a great thing. He is hosting a golf tournament later this month. And so the details of the first Lenore Sellers charity golf tournament, which will be held on Wednesday, May 20th at Cobblestone Golf Club in Blythewood. Per Sellers' agent, the proceeds from the tournament will be donated to Florence-based Hope Heath's Compassionate Care Fund, which goes towards providing resources to patients with little or no resources. And they said he's helped raise over $50,000 for Hope Health over the past few years. Registration for the golf tournament is open on Sellers' website. Individuals can snag a spot for $150, which includes tournament entry and a signed photo. For $250, you can get a tee time along with the signed photo, catered meal, and meet and greet before the event. And there's also an offer for a $1,500 corporate sponsor package, which includes four tournament entries, branding at the event, a signed jersey, and everything previously mentioned. So I just thought that that was really cool by this young man. And for all the things that we hear about NIL that you don't like, I think it's really creative and cool that he did that, because I'd never heard of an active college football player sponsoring a golf tournament.
1: Lenore Sellers at every single turn continues to be an outstanding human being. So on top of all of the physical attributes that he brings to the table, and the fact that you have this big mold of clay that, or this big, I would say, the thing of clay that you can mold into hopefully what is a great NFL quarterback, what is going to help you get drafted higher and higher and higher is being this type of guy. Like every single turn with Lenore Sellers, he seems to be just an awesome dude. And this is real creative while also trying to help out in any way possible. I really do enjoy this type of way of thinking from Lenore. And I hope that he can put it all together this year, man. Give him some help. Block for him. Okay, utilize that skill set. Give him some weapons to throw to. Not like the idea of a weapon.
0: Yeah.
1: Give him actual weapons to work with. And I hope that he can have a successful not only year here at South Carolina, but just go wreak havoc in the NFL. I'd love to see it.
0: All right, and I also hate to be the bearer of bad news, man, but I had to share this story with you. I think it's R.I.P. to Niecy's country sausage and liver mush, okay? I know the Charlatans, the Carolinians listening here will feel me on this, but it has been at least 6 months since Charlatans have had a taste of Niecy's country sausage, fan favorite liver mush, or its other products for that matter. And they said back in December, supplies had dwindled to nothing, and lifelong customers all over North Carolina began to wonder aloud if they ever get Niecy's back on their breakfast plates again. Restaurants and grocery stores reported hearing word at the time that Niecy's production would return in the spring after remediation at its Greensboro production facility to correct conditions that led to positive listeria tests on its liver mush production line. But so far, that hasn't happened. And among some of the things there, Niecy's Country Sausage webpage is down. The facility in Charlotte off of Davidson Street is listed as permanently closed on Google. The phone also rings unanswered at the main production facility. And lastly, CBS station WFMY News 2 reported spending 2 weeks trying to get answers, noted that employees are still on site and that owner Tommy Niece III said he planned to respond to questions by Friday, May 8th, and that has passed. So, man, listen, just how much are you going to miss it? Because I grew up on this. This is something that if put in my house, it is going to get devoured. I try not to put it in my house for that reason, but just for the fact that it will not be there, I will miss it very much.
1: One, I appreciate the thorough Niece's update for the people. That was thorough. There was a lot of information. Now everybody understands exactly what is going on with Niece's liver mush / country sausage. Mm. I am going to miss it as well because that's the logo that I have come to know and trust. Maybe some of these updates have led me to believe that I should not have been so trusting of said brand. At the same time, it won't make me miss it any less. I tell you right now, growing up in Catawba County, especially in high school, I was brought to the wonderful taste of liver mush from some friends' grandmothers, right? This was something everybody did. When I would go home with one of my buddies after school, my favorite thing ever was to get a wild cherry Pepsi and also have a liver mush sandwich with cheese, lettuce, Duke's mayo, cooked to perfection because them country ladies know exactly how to cook some liver mush. And that spawned my love for it that I still eat today, especially on special occasions more so, right? Like if all the buddies are out, if we go to a mountain house and have a vacation or go to the beach, we're going to be cooking at least once, maybe twice. We're going to be cooking some liver mush.
0: Yeah, man. And I just, you know, end it with, you know, my favorite ways is just plain in between two slices of bread, in between a biscuit, or my absolute favorite with toast and eggs. And I like to get the liver mush and the egg on the same bite. And if you don't burn it, at least somewhat, you are not cooking it right. Okay, so, you know, like I said, man, hopefully Niecy's can make a comeback and do their thing, but it's not looking good right now. So
1: I don't really cook it. Because I know I would destroy it, okay? I've never tried it. It's not like
0: I'm
1: scared of it.
0: See, I don't think you could mess it up because people love it burned. So if you burn it, you're doing it right.
1: Yeah. You're probably right. It's not that I'm scared of it. It's just I haven't done it. We have somebody in our friend group, usually when I eat it, that does a great job of cooking it. And so why fix it if it ain't broke?
0: Yeah.
1: So I don't know what brand he uses. I don't know if there's some kind of passing of the baton to some other company to make sure that we're all in good hands here in the South. But as long as we're still getting good liver mush, even if it's outside of Niece's, then okay, I'll deal with it, especially if it doesn't come with allegedly to cover my booty. Listeria.
0: Yeah, you don't want that. Listerias and eggs.
1: No, nothing like that. E. coli. Nope, I'm good on all that.
0: All right, so what you all came here for, pleasing the tease. You know we were going to do that. So the Athletic, Austin Mock, what a funny name he had, he put out an NFL projection model that ranks all 32 rosters following the 2026 draft. So he asked the question, are the Rams the team to beat? But in describing what the model does, he said the model uses various metrics and assigns a projection to each player to show their impact on a single game. They said, of course, positional value is quite important, which means, for example, that quarterback Josh Allen is worth a lot more to his team than running back Bijan Robinson, even though both sit atop their respective positions. So after summing up the impact of each roster, he ranked them 1 through 32. And where did the Carolina Panthers rank? They were 25th in that that was the last in the NFC South squads. And it says the Panthers might pick up Bryce Young's inexpensive fifth-year option, but I'm almost certain he's not worthy of a long-term contract, at least not an expensive one. He says that puts the Panthers in a tough spot. Despite winning the NFC South last season, their wide receivers and offensive tackles are in solid shape with young talent, but their edge rushers and defensive line rank 23rd and 19th, respectively. He said that's not going to get it done. Even though the cornerback's room, which was number 8, is strong, it won't matter much given the state of that pass rush. And so we asked the question, do the Panthers have the least amount of talent in the NFC South? Because when you go to New Orleans, it's just ahead of them at 24. The Falcons are ahead of them at 23, so they kind of clump them all together. And the highest rated roster is the Tampa Bay Buccaneers at 19, which puts them in the bottom half. And so they do not have a high opinion. But to answer the question, to start the conversation, I do not think that the Panthers have the least amount of talent in the NFC South. Now, I do think that they have their fair share of guys who are unproven commodities that have a lot riding on their performances this year. That I will say, with Jalen Coker, being one of the headliners on that list, but I do feel like that this is a young man that is going to pay it off. But still, he hasn't proven it over a full season's worth of games. Or if you want to go to the defensive side, like we said, the huge gamble that is Jalen Phillips, giving him a 100+ million dollar contract for a guy that has not reached double digit sacks. But I do like their roster better than some teams in the NFC South. And we're going to go through and look at which positions maybe that those teams have them positioned over. But I feel like that the Panthers, in my opinion, you could argue to put them up there right with Tampa Bay, because I don't know that Tampa Bay's roster, if you believe it's better, is that much better.
1: We have talked about this defense being a top 10 unit with the names they went after in free agency. Jalen Phillips, even if you don't believe he is the 8th best edge rusher that his salary would suggest that he is, he's still a very, very good football player that is a clear, two-step upgrade in tiers at edge rusher that they had last year. That includes a guy like Nix Gordon, who I think has a lot of promise and was one of the better rookie edge rushers all last year. We know about Devin Lloyd. I don't know if there was one position group or one starter that had been upgraded as much as going from Trevin Wallace, who was dead last in Pro Football Focus via run grade, to Devin Lloyd, who has been very good against the run his entire career and was excellent even in coverage last season. I think that might be the single biggest jump that one team made from who their starter was a year ago to who it's going to be now. The defense, I think, is actually quite talented. Offensively, Wes, this is where you see Bryce Young brought up, and that whatever you think about Bryce Young is probably going to be the thing that you think about this roster in its entirety, which seems to be everything that The Athletic is writing here. With the first paragraph, the Panthers might pick up Bryce Young's inexpensive fifth-year option. You read a lot of it, but you also read that that puts the Panthers in a tough spot despite winning the NFC South last season. So much of it is Bryce-centric. In that if you don't believe Bryce to be that guy, then it's probably going to bring down what you think about this roster overall. And I think that Bryce Young is certainly good enough to not bring the roster down. You can win with Bryce Young at quarterback. Is he going to be a team carrier, a game changer, game manager? Mm-hmm. Somewhere Cam Newton's ears just perked up. But is he going to be one or the other? I don't know. What I do feel very good about is that he can win with the roster as currently constructed. There are some weaknesses. I'd like to have another weapon. Who knows how much Jalen Coker steps up? Who knows how much T-Mac actually steps up? But they actually even kind of like the receivers in the offensive line, according to this write-up. It's all about Bryce, man. That's the reason it feels like the Panthers are dead last in the NFC South, is because The Athletic has Bryce as the worst quarterback in the NFC South.
0: And the thing that I've said is not just with this platform saying what they're saying, but when you look at other roster rankings or power rankings, they have the NFC South teams relatively close. Now, is that not saying much about this division? Because Walker and I have been on this show saying that we think that the division has improved. And so if you were to, it feels like splitting hairs almost when you want to say who has the best roster, because you feel like that these teams are all clumped together no matter what you look at. So what we'll do here is we'll put a pin in it, we'll go to break, then we'll come back and look at some of the position group advantages the other teams may have over the Carolina Panthers. 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

0: are back here, folks, on a Do It to a Tuesday. That beat is just one of those that makes you say, yes, sir. You know what I'm saying? You just get excited about it.
1: Yes, sir.
0: We're on a Do It to a Tuesday. Keep it coming on the WFNZ text line, produced by or powered by Affordable Siding and Windows, your hometown home improvement experts. That's one of my favorite things that we have added to sports vernacular is, you know, we used to say sponsored by. I love powered by. It sounds so much more, you know,
1: tone setting,
0: tougher,
1: if you will.
0: Tone setting. No doubt about it. All right, so let's get back to it. We were talking about the Panthers and how they were rated as having the least amount of talent in the NFC South, according to the predictive metric made by The Athletic. And they ranked the Carolina Panthers 25th on the list, the last team in the NFC South. So if we go and look at some of these teams and look at, is there a position group in which they have an advantage, maybe a decisive one, depending on how you feel about it, over the Carolina Panthers? They could have maybe swayed some of the opinions. Where would we begin? So I start with the Buccaneers. And if I were to look at a position group that you could deem to be better than what the Panthers are trotting out there, at least to start the season, I would go with the Tampa Bay Buccaneers offensive line. They led NFC South teams in rushing first down per game. They finished number 17 in PFF's final offensive line rankings. All five starters are back in 2026 with a healthy Tristan Wirfs, who did miss the beginning portion of the season with the injuries that he had. But if I looked at the Bucs and tried to say, okay, they're better than the Panthers here, I would go offensive line.
1: Yeah, offensive line is what I had written down first, so I'll just go with the second option. Wide receiver depth is better.
0: Okay.
1: Maybe you don't have the high-end talent the Hall of Famer that you once had with Mike Evans. Now he's gone, going to your neck of the woods, playing
0: That's
1: with
0: right,
1: San Francisco.
0: Baby. About to get this ring.
1: Who was still, by the way, I get wanting to move off of a guy that's older, but also Mike Evans was still playing very good football with Tampa Bay. So, okay, you could argue, you know, this being the right way to do business and getting out from a guy a year early rather than a year late. That's fine. I actually might even agree with that, but it's going to be a miss. It's going to be something you miss. Godwin, Ibuka, you drafted a guy like Tez Johnson last year who contributed. You're getting Jalen McMillan back. You drafted the guy out of Georgia State this year. Ted Hurst. I think wide receiver depth, even if they have guys that go down, you at least have all of these different dart throws at talent at that position to where you can be okay.
0: All right. If we went to look at the Atlanta Falcons, I feel like this would be, I wasn't sure which way you'd go with Tampa. I think we're pretty obvious right here. I think the running back alone, RB1, and the running back depth. Because you look at Bijan, best in the NFL. We already know. I call him the perfect running back. He's lived up to his billing since he's come into the league. And then adding Brian Robinson Jr. We know Atlanta, they do a good job of adding a handcuff, a real-life handcuff for their running back. They used to have Tyler Algier, who was once upon a time a cat that ran for 1,000 yards. But Brian Robinson Jr., he was solid as a backup in San Francisco. He had 400 rushing yards. He had a couple of scores with a healthy average of over 4 yards. And so for the Carolina Panthers, obviously, Chuba Hubbard, it's a guy I like. But he's coming off of a injury, you know, riddled season for him that kind of hampered what he could do. And then now Rico Dowdle, if they would have brought him back, then obviously I think Carolina overall, I think I would have liked the depth a little bit more. But Jonathan Brooks, we don't know about yet. Trevor Etienne, he seems like a good, solid depth piece, but nothing more than that. And then A.J. Dillon, you know, like, again, he just feels like a depth piece. So I would go, you know, Atlanta, to me, their top two backs clearly trumps the Panthers.
1: I would agree with that. I like their weapons in general. Maybe it's a little depleted now, but I do think that the running back position is the one. If I had to give you one that's different, just so we could talk about them a little more.
0: Yeah.
1: Secondary is interesting to me.
0: Okay.
1: Jesse Bates is obviously very good.
0: All pro Wake Forest.
1: Now you have the Terrell brothers. This wasn't one of those things that the Falcons decided to draft Avion Terrell just because his brother was on the team. This was late. This was good value. People like him playing alongside his brother and with Jesse Bates in the backfield. How about also Billy Bowman? That was somebody that I wanted here in Carolina. He came in right away and started helping you out. I just thought they did a really nice job over the last couple of years, Wes, where you have a nice influx of talent. You have guys that are a little experienced. They got their feet wet in the NFL with their rookies that they drafted last year. They have an absolute stud of an all-pro caliber safety to erase everything on the back end in Jesse Bates. The secondary for the Falcons, it should be good, right? Like the names on the list, the way that they've played individually, they should be good. And so I think that would be a good advantage that they might have in terms of matchups. I like our secondary fine enough here in Carolina for sure, especially outside. But if you're talking about their matchup against the wide receivers, that's one where I could see it being a hard time for wide receivers to get open against a bunch of talented dudes.
0: Well, I think that was a good selection by you also, too, because I almost went there as well, because you also can't forget about Xavier Watts and what he was able to do as a rookie. 72.4 overall grade. The only thing that brought him down was a pass rush grade, and I don't need my safety to be, you know, Miles Garrett. Right. You know what I'm saying? And so, other than that, the run defense grade, it was respectable. And the coverage grade, like I said, for a rookie, a 73.1, you can't beat that. So Atlanta does have a lot of good young talent at that safety position. And then Avion Terrell was out there for that rookie minicamp as well, showing what he can do. Now, if we go to the New Orleans Saints, and I think this is probably the one that Carolina Panthers fan would have the most issues with, because Tyler Shuck, as we talked about, half a season, unproven. And they have a lot of unproven on their roster as well. You know, we can't forget about some of the guys that they do have that's proven, like the father of J.C. Horn, Chris Olave. And then
1: it's Joe Horn. It's Joe Horn. That's the saint that is the father of J.C. It's Joe.
0: But if I go, I would also go to a guy that gave J.C. Horn a little bit of a tough time to point to advantage. And that's at tight end, because they go draft Oscar Delp. But man, you sleep on the year that Juwan Johnson had. He was fifth among tight ends in receptions. He was third in receiving yards, 12th in yards per reception, and 10th in average depth of target. So this was a guy that came out last season, and if you weren't paying attention, you would really sleep on the season that he had, man. He was really productive. 77 catches, 889 yards, a healthy 11.5 yards per catch average. He had a long of 52, and he had 3 touchdowns. And who can forget, you know, he made J.C. Horn slip and fall on that touchdown that he had with the Panthers.
1: So he had a 90 grade in that game, I think. J.C. was good.
0: Well, the Panthers fans, at this point, I got to keep it up. They love it. You know, I like to have a little fun.
1: I
0: got to
1: defend
0: them. You know, they get me for Brock Purdy throwing all the picks to J.C. So, you know, we have fun with each other, guys. They know it's all
1: I guess
0: love.
1: That would make Brock Chris Olave's grandchild, right? If we're doing the right family tree thing. Because J.C. Horn is Brock's dad.
0: But I would go with Juwan Johnson being a difference maker at the tight end position.
1: I mean, it's funny because their second string guy is Noah Fant. Their third string guy is Oscar Delp. That's talented room. Even if Noah Fant hasn't worked out as the early pick he was all those years ago, I would say that's certainly a talented room. So I went wide receiver depth with Tampa Bay. I'll go wide receiver star power with New Orleans.
0: Okay.
1: When you go get Tyson with a top 10 selection and put him opposite of Chris Olave, it's going to be really tough to defend both of those guys and cheat one way or the other. On top of your tight end, honestly, just maybe wreaking havoc in the middle of the field with Juwan Johnson or Oscar Delp. And we're seeing tight ends contribute earlier now more than ever. So maybe there are some packages just using that athleticism. But I would say the star power at pass catcher is something that the Saints now have something to go to, especially with those wideouts on the outside. As long as Tyson and Olave can both stay healthy, that's a big thing for both of them. Concussion history with Olave, hopefully he stays out of harm's way. And the soft tissue injuries with Tyson, that's been a real big deal. If they're both healthy, I think both of them are going to be very productive.
0: All right, if we go over to the WFNZ text line, Q says, fellas, great show as always. We appreciate that. Do you think folks put much emphasis on, or I guess he's saying too much emphasis on sacks versus disruptions? There are many ends who make it easy for others to eat because of them wreaking havoc. No, you still got to get the sacks, my man. That's what gets you paid, all right? Now, the Panthers took a leap of faith on Jalen Phillips, and a lot of teams were going to do that for one, because, yeah, the pressures were great, and there weren't, you know, as far as just surefire pass rushers available on the market that did have the requisite sack numbers. But no, you got to be able to get home because it's such a disruptive play. You can put a team severely behind the chains, not to mention if you can really complete the trifecta or just maybe double up and get the sack and a forced fumble. But if you can complete it and get the ball back for your team, that's what the best in the business, that's what they're able to do. Brian says, yes, you can argue the Panthers are the least talented out of the NFC South, but This is where coaching comes into play. Talent means nothing if the coaches cannot put the players in positions to succeed. I like our chances more than the likes of Bowles and Stefanski. And finally, we haven't heard much from you today, man. What do you think about this as far as the Panthers roster in comparison to others in the NFC South?
2: I mean, I think it's crazy to think this is a last place roster, especially with how much we praised this draft. And we've been talking about how good last year's draft seems to be panning out for the Panthers. I find it hard to believe that you would have the Falcons ahead of them. I think top to bottom, you're probably feeling much better about where the Panthers are at roster-wise than the Falcons. Now, again, I'm not a guy that does deep dives on the other rosters in the league. I really focus mainly on the two rosters that I need to know, the Giants and the Panthers. Mainly, should have started with the Panthers first. That's my job. I think when you look at it, I don't think any of these rosters should be lauded as the best in the NFL, but I do think that the Panthers probably should be considered for first in the division. If not, second, I think that's probably where I would stack them up. I think they're putting a lot of stock in what they believe in, what they believe Bryce Young to be. And I mean, based off of what you saw last season, I think he did enough to at least get you out of the basement of the NFC South when it comes to talking about who has the best roster.
0: Now, I think real quick, I know we're up against it, but if you were to look at, offensively. So Atlanta's offensive line is going to be ranked a little bit higher. They did add Jawan Taylor. But if I pose to you, which three would you rather have of Drake London, Kyle Pitts, and Bijan Robinson over Teteroa, Chuba Hubbard, and then maybe if you wanted to go Jalen Coker?
1: Falcons have a better skill position.
0: Yeah, I was just saying what Flounder was saying. And I just wanted to pose
2: but
0: the question
2: I would
0: for
2: think
0: those
2: in
0: out
2: the
0: there
2: trenches,
0: who may feel that way.
2: I would think in the trenches, I would probably... Now, again, I love Lee Hunter. So that's one of the reasons why I feel really good about the potential.
0: Not defensively,
2: I would think defensively, and especially in the trenches, I think the Panthers hold their own and could eventually surpass that, especially if Jalen Phillips really does find a way to start piling up more sacks instead of just pressures.
1: Well, one thing to mention about the Falcons real quickly, okay? Clearly, there are plenty more things that are more important surrounding James Pierce's life, but the Falcons do not have a first-round pass rusher that looked to be a good pass rusher last year. Mm-hmm. It doesn't look like they... I don't know what's going to happen. They might not have him. They also had another unexpected loss. At least I think it was unexpected. They lost Caleb McGarry, who's just been a rock-solid tackle for them for quite some time after retiring. And now they have to welcome in Jawan Taylor, the human offensive false start. I was going to say, just immediately go ahead and set the over-under for him on false start penalties at 18, because he's going to average at least one a game, and that's probably low. I'll take the over. So it's a big deal to have two unexpected losses, and I'm not entirely sure that they replaced those guys. Now you're just putting all of your stock in Jalen Walker, right? Like, you didn't have a first-round pick to offset what you lost with your first-round pick last year. Falcons, this does not feel like a year, Wes, where we're all saying, hey, man, they're just a QB away. Now we kind of are concerned about the QBs that they have on the roster, and they lost some guys. This feels like now there's not as much anticipation regarding their
0: team. Yeah, the Panthers
1: have
0: to be smacking their lips like the cartoon Wolfman when they see, Jawan Taylor, 53.3 overall grade he garnered last year from Pro Football Focus.
1: And that's with him getting a head start on every play and still allowing as many sacks as he's allowed.
0: All right, when we come back, we start the 2 o'clock hour with Why Didn't the Panthers Blank? We're going to play that game when we return. 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

0: One more hour to go, folks, and we want to hear from you in that 1 hour. 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The number is 704-570-9610, 704-570-9610. All right, stick around at the end of the segment, by the way. We'll give you a Charlotte FC read. So if you want some tickets, we'll give you that opportunity a little bit later on in the segment. And yeah, knowing me, I've been liking teasing the word to then reveal on the other side of the break. This is just the way the television, radio, media works, people. The idea is to keep you around. So anyways, just stay alert. Stay alert for some Charlotte FC tickets that we will be giving away a little bit later on. Okay, let's fill in the blank. Why didn't the Panthers blank? You can play this game on the text line. As I just mentioned, Dan Graziano played this game all across the NFL, Wes. He just released an article on ESPN.com, and it's the Making Sense of 10 Lingering Questions column that he puts on the website. And then again, you just fill in the blank. So why didn't the Dolphins trade Devon Achane? Why didn't the Cowboys want to extend George Pickens? Why didn't the Giants draft Caleb Downs with the 10th overall selection?
1: Yep.
0: And so on and so forth, right? So you could look at this macro. You could look at it micro. Wes, you could 8 Mile this if you want to. Mm-hmm. I give you that free rein, man. You could do this if you want. How are you filling in the blank? Why didn't the Panthers blank? What do you think of when you think of this offseason?
2: Well, I think the first thing, obviously, that's going to come to mind, taking the low-hanging fruit, why didn't the Panthers try to go after a weapon of a higher pedigree? We know that they went after the third-round wide receiver, and that could turn into, a very pedigree pick that turns into a great player, but just saying maybe with a first round selection, or there were some receivers that were out there and still out there available for trade that maybe, people thought that they could have gone after as well. And we talked about some of those, but I think that would be at the top of the list.
0: Yeah, I had that as well. My specific answer for the macro was, why didn't the Panthers address bringing in another high end playmaker, allocating a significant resource? Third round pick, you are with Chris Brazel. It's just depending on kind of how bona fide you think Brazel is as that third round selection. But I'm with you. That's kind of what I had as well. If I wanted to go a different route, the macro would be, why didn't the Panthers draft a bona fide starter right away?
2: Yeah.
0: You could argue that the guy that they already have on the roster starts over the person that they drafted at every single position. Now, you have a lot of competition, which I love. I love the idea of that. But if they draft Dylan Thienemann, he's starting. I mean, we're not even thinking about it. If they draft Casey Concepcion, maybe he doesn't take the Jalen Coker snaps, but you are finding a way to get him on the field a whole lot where he's impacting the game, as opposed to a Monroe Freeling, where if he doesn't start at left tackle, I think he will, but it's not a foregone conclusion. And if he doesn't, then it's not like he's helping you out like a third wide receiver could. He's on the bench unless Rashid Walker gets hurt in this scenario or somebody else gets hurt and you ask Freeling to play guard. Lee Hunter, I think Lee Hunter will start, but it's not a foregone conclusion.
2: Yes.
0: Maybe you have Bobby Brown that you like better, whoever, right? So on and so forth. I don't think you have a bona fide starter that you drafted right away that you brought in via the selection process. It doesn't mean that I don't like their draft. I do actually love their draft. And I had my questions about the Freeling selection as we went over. But I think that is a question. Why didn't they go get a bona fide starter right away in the draft? That would be one question. Do you have a micro meaning? Is there a player you specifically are asking why the Panthers didn't do blank? Why didn't they go after a specific player in the draft, free agency, something else that you really fine-tune your filling the blank?
2: Well, I think
0: to
2: a guy, a lot of Panthers fans had their heart set on them, particularly making a play to try to go up and get was Jacob Rodriguez. Maybe not drafting another inside linebacker to go into your base 3-4, I think is another question I think some fans might say. And they did address it in a major way as far as getting Devin Lloyd. But I thought that, you know, if you were to potentially go out and get a second guy to go in there with him, your linebacking core would just look absolutely frightening. With Jalen Phillips, the potential that he possesses, Devin Lloyd, then a Nick Scorton, with him continuing to ascend. And then if you would have had a cat like a Jacob Rodriguez to go along alongside that man. That would have been something to see. Would have been looking like the Steelers in their heyday out here in Carolina.
0: We got some thoughts from the people on the text line. Backyard Legend says Darren Waller could still be out there on the cheap, though. Michael Bell says, why didn't the Panthers fill the linebacker spot opposite Devin Lloyd?
1: Darren Waller, come on, man. That guy came out of retirement last year. How much time is he really going to spend? Is he locked in, ready to go, going to be a number one type of tight end for you, or could have that potential? Give me Jonnu Smith as someone that is still a free agent, that's done it before, is a red zone threat. I'd much rather have him.
2: Yeah, I mean, those days are gone. He really gave the Panthers that work, and that was about it.
1: He had a nice game
2: against Pittsburgh, but other than that, he just didn't have any crazy games.
0: Got hurt is what happened. What happened with Darren Waller. Again, but this is nothing foreign to Darren Waller. Mm-hmm. This is the Waller experience. He comes back, he balls out because he's hard as hell to cover, and then he gets hurt, and he's out for 6 weeks. So, either way, yeah, Darren Waller, depending on how much you're going to put up with the injury history, I doubt that they would go after him. 980 says, why didn't they go after David Njoku? Talked about that. Signed with the Chargers, 1 year, $8 million. That would make sense. I'll just go here. Why didn't the Panthers address tight end at all?
2: Mm-hmm.
0: They didn't do anything on the tight end front. That I'm surprised about. I would have thought somewhere throughout this offseason process that they would bring in another tight end just for competition that really matters. Because right now you have three guys that all could play. Tommy Tremble being the starter isn't surprising, but you could make the argument that Mitchell Evans is going to have a big jump. Maybe you still believe in JT Sanders being that guy. But man, we thought that they might address the position in the second round with somebody like Stowers coming out of Vanderbilt. Oscar Delp was linked to the Panthers for quite some time, but eventually goes to the division rival in the Saints. But here we are talking about addressing a certain position, Wes, in the second or third round, and they don't do it at all in the draft, and they also don't do it at all in free agency.
2: Mm-hmm.
0: So that I'm very surprised about. Why didn't the Panthers go after him? If we're asking, or I should say answering these questions that we're asking, my answer would be that you can't fix everything.
2: Yeah.
0: They prioritized going after a tackle in the first round because a guy fell they didn't think was going to be there. They decided in the second round to trade up for big nose tackle, stopping the run, a premium skill to have on your contending football team. Okay, that makes sense. It makes sense going after all the players that they did. So we can answer these questions, but it still is one that I'd like to hear Dan Morgan address. Why didn't they address tight end at all?
2: And I think one that's interesting, do you feel like if King and Sadiq would have been there for them, do you think they still take Monroe Freeling over him?
1: I'm in agreement with you, Walker. I think the biggest question is, why did they not go after a more complete receiver? Why did they not go after somebody that not only can affect the deep pass,

0: I mean, you're talking about your running game being explosive because of Jonathan Brooks. You're talking about a guy that can, you know, catch the ball out of the backfield and be explosive after he catches the football. That's a lot to put on a guy that's coming off of back-to-back knee injuries that were pretty severe. I think that's one of the things that I still question why they didn't go after that this offseason.
1: Talking tight ends, of course, Flounder is asking the question that Arthur Smith is asking, fellow Tar Heel, why isn't Jonnu Smith on a football team?
2: Yeah, I mean, right now,
1: Tar Heel's going to stick together.
2: You know, he could be a guy once teams get into camps and they see what they have, and, you know, if there's injuries, maybe he's brought in.
1: I did have another, I think, 704 number that wrote in something that Mike Kay had also written about on the Charlotte Observer, that Dan Morgan and company, they didn't feel like tight end was this huge need. And what I will say too is that makes sense to me. If I think you can be okay at tight end, right? If you feel like you need more depth at some of the premium positions, then this process makes sense. It makes sense regardless, but not addressing the tight end position, not having a crazy dynamic guy, feels like we've wanted a mismatch there for a while and we just haven't found it. I do understand that being a little bit lower on the totem pole of needs, and so just avoiding it altogether in free agency and also in the draft. A couple of other players that are mentioned, got some linebackers that are mentioned here. A lot of Bobby Wagner love. Very good stopping the run last season. Teams also targeting him in coverage constantly. And it's just the aging linebacker, man. Been doing it a long time.
2: Like I said, man, he's pretty ancient at this point.
1: going in the Hall of Fame for sure. Immediate Hall of Fame player. But in coverage, you're going to be susceptible there.
2: Yeah, 51.1. And how ironic, 51st. He was in coverage grade. He did finish with a respectable grade, top 10 among linebackers. But as you said, man, yeah, you know, run defense, it is a great trait to be able to have, but the Panthers are looking for somebody that would be a little bit more complete, man, because teams are going to take advantage of that stuff.
1: And here's something Timmy 10 times writes in. I don't know how you got that name. I don't know what you did 10 times.
0: Interesting.
1: Kind of interested, a little scared to ask, but I'm also kind of interested. He asked, why didn't the Panthers re-sign Shaq Thompson? You know, I've heard Smoke talk about this a lot, and I am one that stands with him in why the Panthers are against bringing back Shaq Thompson when linebacker has been such a trouble spot for them for quite some time. We do not need to get this twisted. It does not mean that Shaq Thompson is some Bobby Wagner in his prime type of player. What it does mean is that Trevon Wallace was probably your best linebacker. Maybe Christian Roseboom was your best, but that's the debate. It's between those two guys as your best. Now it's clearly Devin Lloyd, but do you want to secure up the depth at that spot? Do you want to bring back a guy that's been in the organization for quite some time? Does have an injury history, but if I'm not mistaken, actually didn't play all that bad with Buffalo. Had a pretty solid season.
2: He kind of did a little bit of a reverse, because remember when he was here at Carolina, we used to talk about the coverage being the area of weakness for him. He was actually top 15 in that metric, but he was 69th in run defense grade.
1: Depth. It's better than what Trevon Wallace was. But that's the thing. Depth, right? Like, would you be surprised if Shaq Thompson was signed by Carolina to something small and then beat out Trevon Wallace for the job?
2: I guess I would say probably, yeah, because, you know, teams, at the end of the day, if you've got an aging vet that's not, you know, going to really come in and give you what you're looking for, then you might as well go with a young guy. I think that between the two, you know, Trevon Wallace would be too close in competition for you to say, okay, let's go with the old guy. You know, you're going to go with the young guy more times than not in those instances.
1: I think that's fair. Yeah. That makes sense. And so if that's the case, maybe you don't go after Shaq now, but you go after him if Trevon Wallace goes down and you now are really hurting for some more depth and you bring somebody in that's familiar with the area, whatever. So maybe that's the thing. But I know Smoke has been on the Shaq Thompson train for quite some time.
2: All right.
1: I am one that at least has some toes in the water of Shaq Thompson Island. Bringing it back, reunited.
2: Okay.
1: I think it would feel mostly pretty good to be reunited with Shaq Thompson.
2: Playing with all the talent around him, you know, maybe he does find, you know, another gear. You never know.
1: All right. Coming up next, it's the Live Wire with Flound Dog, Sports Radio 92.7 WFNZ.
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13: Hey, y'all, it's Kyle Bailey coming up on a Tuesday show. We're loaded. Nick Carboni and Ryan McGee stop by. We'll talk about the Hornets in the draft and some college football talk. We'll see you at 3 o'clock.
14: 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Okay, I didn't please the tease. I did it again. I didn't give you the chance to win Charlotte FC tickets in the last segment, but I'm going to do so here. All you have to do is text SCORE. S-C-O-R-E. I'll even spell it for you because I feel so bad. Text SCORE to 704-570-9610 for a chance to win two tickets to see Charlotte FC at the Fortress against the New England Revolution. On May 23rd, you can get ready to party. All you have to do is text in SCORE for a chance to win a couple of tickets to see Charlotte FC take on the New England Revolution on May 23rd. Again, that number is 704-570-9610. I'll say it one more time. If you text that number, you'll have a chance to win a couple of tickets to see Charlotte FC against the New England Revolution. SCORE. Text in SCORE. Make sure also you stop by the WFNZ Doghouse, powered by Jack Daniels, before every Charlotte FC home game on the corner of Mint and Moorhead, right across from the stadium. We have some really sad news, actually, to break with Shams Charania tweeting out that Brandon Clark of the Memphis Grizzlies has died at 29 years old. He also tacks on RIP at the end of that tweet, but some really melancholy news coming in. TMC does have a report and a statement from Brandon Clark's sports agency, Priority Sports. The statement says, quote, "We are all beyond devastated by the passing of Brandon Clark. He was so loved by all of us here and everyone whose life he touched. He was the gentlest soul who was the first to be there for all of his friends and family." So some melancholy news coming in from Shams just about 15 minutes ago that Memphis Grizzly Brandon Clark has passed away at the age of 29 years old. If you don't know anything about Clark, just to spend some time here very, very quickly, I will say one of my favorite college basketball players of the last 10 years. That's not an exaggeration. If you remember that 2019 NBA draft, I was pounding the table hard for the Hornets to draft Brandon Clark, who had 2 years in a row where he led college basketball in field goal percentage at 59.2% at San Jose State, transferred, didn't play a year because this was before the portal, and then went to Gonzaga, where he shot 68.7% from the field, just dunking on dudes. In 2019, it was Zion Williamson as the headliner with all of the highlights. If Zion did not exist, Brandon Clark would have been the guy that had all of the number one plays on SportsCenter top 10s with his absolute dominance playing for the Bulldogs. He played with Rui Hachimura. That team was very successful. He was an All-American that year, and I wanted him pretty badly here in Charlotte. He eventually would go to Memphis. Had an interesting couple of years initially in the NBA, and then got injured so much, man. Just could not stay healthy and stay out there on the court. But go watch Brandon Clark highlights. Please do, because it is absolutely phenomenal stuff that you got with him, just dunking on everybody as soon as he got the basketball. RIP. This one's a sad one.
15: Yeah, RIP, man. Gone way too early. Way too young.
14: Way too early for all the college basketball fans, all the hoop heads out there, and all the people that just believe in humanity anyway. Brandon Clark passing away at 29. Thoughts and prayers to everybody affected by the loss. Let's move on. We have some audio to comb through here on Wes and Walker. 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
15: 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Hey.
16: All right, and let's go to PK Subban. He was on the Pat McAfee show yesterday talking about the Carolina Hurricanes, and he says that the Canes putting pressure on teams like nobody else is out there in the playoffs right now. And he also tells you who he believes the biggest threat is in the next series.
17: There's no question that Ottawa and Philly aren't the top and the cream of the crop when it comes to the league, but it doesn't really matter. You're still in the playoffs, and we've seen enough upsets over the years and over the history of the game to give teams credit when they get the job done. You still have to go out and execute. And let's be honest, watching Carolina, they have not let their foot off the gas at all. Like, good luck finding any flaws in their game right now. And they're going to be rested. You know, for me, the difference is with Carolina is Carolina's been able to apply pressure to every team that they've played, like an insane amount, like no one has ever seen. And Ottawa can't handle it, and Philly definitely couldn't handle it. But the question's going to remain that when Carolina does play a team that can handle their pressure, that isn't going to be in their zone, you know, trying to break out pucks for 3 minutes and 4 minutes, that can actually make two or three passes on the power play and beat their pressure and create scoring chances, does that slow them down a little bit? And you know what? The reality is we can talk about shoulda, coulda, what is all we want. They're doing it right now, and no teams are able to do it. So when we look at the East, though, we have Buffalo and we got Montreal. which one of those two teams could potentially put enough pressure on Carolina Hurricanes? And to me, that team is the Montreal Canadiens.
16: All right. I will preface this by saying that PK Subban is a former Montreal Canadian. So if you are wondering who he's pulling for in that series and why he may think a little bit more highly of the Habs, that could be part of the reason.
14: Well, and also it's usually anti-Canes from PK.
18: Yeah.
14: This was the most annoying thing I've ever heard him say about the Canes.
16: Look, I'm not going to say that he complimented them because he basically said that they played the two easiest series of the playoffs so far. But he does feel like they are doing some things that other teams are not really able to duplicate here in these playoffs, and that's making it very difficult. You know, when it comes to that next series, are you concerned at all about either of the two teams that are there, or is this just a look ahead to the Stanley Cup final at this point? You feel that confident in where the Canes are at?
18: Yeah, you can't assume the sale with the Canes because their history has shown you, you know, until they get there, you can't necessarily go into it just automatically believing they're going to be able to do it until they do. And so that's why I had no problems with what PK Subban had to say because of the fact of he was telling the truth. And like I said, I'm no hockey aficionado. So if he says that Philly and Ottawa, and I know Philly was missing one of their best players. And so I think that when you look at it, yeah, if those were the two teams that were the least problematic, then what he said was true there. And yes, you would have the question that once they do play a team that's going to quote unquote hit back, what does that look like? We say that about teams all the time. We can talk about teams who go out there in the NFL. If they were to go 18-0 and steamroll through everybody, we're going to say, hey, what's it going to look like when they play against a team that they don't have an easy team with? It's always an age-old question in sports. When you have teams that are dominant, you are going to ask the question, what is going to happen when things get tight?
14: By the way, Pecan Subban is an absolute business opportunity for him. That's an endorsement opportunity for Pecan Subban. He needs to find whatever business is selling I'm a pecan guy more than I am pecans, which I know, age-old debate. I'm pecan. You're pecan or pecan?
18: Pecan.
14: What about you, Flounder?
16: Pecan.
14: Yeah.
18: I eat a lot of pecans.
14: You said you know a lot of
18: I eat a lot of them.
14: Oh, okay. I didn't know if this was some kind of like joke that...
18: No, not at all.
14: Just a fact. You eat a lot of pecans. Either way, Bagel Guy brings up a good point on the text line about Carolina and Montreal. What's interesting is the Hurricanes, they've lost five straight against the Canadiens. And you look at what they've done over... I'm sorry, that's not true. I was looking at this in reverse order. But Bagel Guy did say that they have... The Hurricanes have lost three games in the regular season. Yeah, that's right. They lost four straight, so I'm not too far off. Lost four straight to Montreal this year. So, yeah, I don't think PK is wrong. I think he's absolutely right in that you can't just expect the Hurricanes to walk over anybody in this series, whether it be the number one team in Buffalo or the number three seed that you've had a hard time beating this season. It's going to clearly get a lot tougher in the next series. So, no, you cannot take anything for granted. Not that you would anyway if you felt like it was the easiest team in the world that you had the next series, because the Hurricanes haven't reached the Stanley Cup final with this iteration of the franchise. So, no, there's no way that you're overlooking whoever it is that you're going to face next year.
16: Yeah, there should be plenty of motivation. And I think if they do play the Canadiens, the thing is that even though they beat them three times in the regular season, that should be an even a bigger motivating factor for the Canes to say, hey, you guys owned us in the regular season. You're standing in the way of us going to the Cup final. We're going to find a way to get past you guys. I think he's right. That's probably the team you fear more just because they do have a little bit more playoff experience. Like they went to the Stanley Cup final back in the bubble. That's a long time ago, it feels like. But there still are a few guys that are hanging around from that group. So I do think that's probably the one you want to avoid. If you could get Buffalo, great. But the thing is that Buffalo is going to have to find a way to come back. We'll see if they can tie that series up at two apiece tonight.
18: Not to interrupt really quick, boxing season was probably the text of the day on the WFNZ text line. He says, I heard an old man say pecan. He said, a pecan is what I keep under my bed.
14: Yeah.
18: There
14: game spitter?
18: Phenomenal.
19: Phrasing.
18: Game spitter.
14: Yeah. Not even phrasing. I think he intends the phrase as it sounds.
16: It's a fair point.
14: I think that's exactly what he meant when he said a pecan is what you might find under
18: that
14: your bed.
18: That reminds me of when my offensive line teammate, Matt Brim, one day before practice, we would have a redneck word of the day. Okay. And so he gave us one day, he said poppy seed. And
14: I can imagine.
18: So we went and he had the country accent on it to go with it. Matt Brim was my guy. And he said, if my poppy seed me do that, I'd be in a lot of trouble. Yeah. I mean, we would just bust it. So I love when people take things and make them into words they're not supposed to be.
14: I mean, Jeff Foxworthy stuff right here. I wonder if he was just straight ripping the bit and you guys didn't know about Jeff Foxworthy commentary.
18: Well, so I know he was big back then, but with him, it tracked. So I wasn't sure. Maybe he did bite, and I'm learning something. I learned about LSU's mascot today and that my teammate now was biting.
14: Know. And now you know. A pecan sounds like something you might find under Mac's bed specifically with the way that he's talked about his experiences. I'll leave it at that. Move on. What you got over there, Floundy?
16: Yeah, let's move on. It's unbelievably disgusting. Sam Monson, how about him on the Check the Mic podcast? We talked about earlier the notion that the Panthers are the worst roster in the NFC South. I don't know if Sam Monson believes that because he believes that the Panthers had the second best offseason in the NFL.
20: The second best offseason in the NFL this year, driven by the apps and models of Dr. Eric Eager. There's a fan we have that gets upset every time we mention the doctor. The Carolina Panthers, I think they've had a really good offseason, pretty much start to finish. They made big splashes in free agency, but I think in good areas, like they've signed good young players, right? It's not like they just threw money around at randoms. They've signed impactful, difference-making players. Devin Lloyd, Jalen Phillips being the two obvious kind of stars that they brought in. But I think those are potential cornerstone players for them. And then I really like their draft. It was one of my favorite drafts as well.
16: All right. So do you believe what Sam Monson believes, that the Panthers had one of the best off seasons in the entire NFL?
18: Yeah, I would say they did have a really good offseason. When you look at it, and to go with the question to be definitive, yeah, I'd say they did have one of the best offseasons because I like Dan Morgan's approach, man. He identifies the weaknesses and he goes after them as best he knows how. And so for them to go out and get, the top pass rusher and the top inside linebacker, two things that were weaknesses on the Panthers defense, I think that was huge. And then, you know, offensively, they did address a need for a speed receiver in the third round of the NFL draft. They addressed nose guard with the guy that I really liked. I know you really liked him as well, Flounder. And then, like I said, they provided insurance, if anything, at the offensive tackle spot where they had a glaring weakness there as well. So I would say that Dan Morgan, just on the surface, on paper for right now, looks like he did go out and fill some of their more glaring needs.
14: Feels like last offseason was for the defense to get right. Now this year, it's to bring fright. Because you wanted to make sure that they were just adequate. Just be competent defensively. Bring in enough talent to where you're not going to get destroyed. And I would say the defensive side of the line of scrimmage performed better overall than what the offense did last year. So now you go after one of the best edges on the market. Pay him a lot of money. Not going to let him out of the building. And you also do the same thing with Devin Lloyd. Now you actually have a defense that has more talent on that unit than a lot of other defenses in all the NFL. So clearly had a great offseason just bringing in a lot more talent now than what you had last year. And then Chris Brazel, I know Sam Monson's a Brazel guy just because I've heard some of his commentary before. And I think that's probably a big reason as to why he likes what Carolina did, not only in free agency, but also in the draft. Man, you bring some offensive line depth with Monroe Freeling at the highest end potential with him just being an otherworldly athlete. They go against the athletic testing in bringing in Lee Hunter because they just value the tape so much, right? He not explosive at all. Like some pretty surprising lack of athleticism numbers that he brings to the table testing because it does kind of show up on film, like some decent burst, splitting gaps. So anyways, I really like what they did, and it makes sense that Sam Monson might say that the Panthers had the second best offseason in the NFL, especially given what he thinks about Chris Brazel.
16: All right, let's move on to Kendrick Perkins. Time to get a little controversial, guys. He was on Get Up. I know it's shocking that Perkins has something that's a little polarizing, but he was talking about Victor Wembanyama, and he believes that Victor should not be playing tonight. He should be suspended.
19: Victor Wembanyama should have been suspended for tonight's game. Like, real talk. As a guy that led the league in technical fouls, a guy that was suspended. You saw the video that I saw yesterday on First Take.
21: Yes.
19: I got suspended for a slight headbutt. This man looked him in the eyes and lined him up and threw a malicious elbow, a vicious elbow. And you know what it said for the rest of the league? You know what Adam Silver and the NBA said to the rest of the league? We prioritize stardom and views over the health of our players.
21: Huh.
19: Because Draymond is right. If that was the other way around and Naz Reid would have took out Wimby, he would have been suspended for the day. You cannot do that. It's about protecting the brand, not the names on the back of the jersey. And that's what that call was about when it came down to Wimby not being suspended.
16: All right. So do you believe that Kendrick Perkins is right, or at least has a point that Victor Wembanyama should have been suspended or should have at least received some sort of disciplinary action based off of what happened?
18: Yes, very much so, because we talked about this yesterday, and I brought up when people brought up what Metta World Peace did to James Harden. And I get it, precedent, and when you build a reputation as a player for doing silly things, that yeah, you're going to get hammered just a little bit harder. But at the end of the day, if you want to just look at the act in isolation, yeah, he shouldn't have played tonight. And if they would have tacked on a game or two more, you could kind of understand that as well. But I mean, that elbow, it was blatant. It was right there. And yes, even though I said I liked it because it's letting Wimby know that you got to back up off me, give me 50 feet, whatever you want to say, stop with the harassment, stop hitting on me, stop doing all these different things. So maybe if that's how they want to justify and say, well, you know, guys do take shots at Wimby, because I did see the video of him running down the court and them shoving him and doing different things. And yes, at certain points, enough is enough. So I understand. More than most, 100%. But if you want to go by the letter of the law and what he did, yeah, I think at minimum he should have been at least suspended for tonight. But when it happened, I knew he wasn't going to get suspended, because they did not want to flip this series on its head, because they know the Spurs without Wimby, while they still may be capable of winning a game, because we saw that when he was out against the Trailblazers. But still, the league did not want one of their faces of the NBA to miss a key playoff game.
14: Then keep it within the act in general. If you want to talk about the act itself being worthy enough of a suspension, then keep it there. Where you lose me is when you bring up all the other instances where this didn't happen to Draymond Green, or it didn't happen to Metta World Peace. We can't have a conversation anymore. If you're going to bring that up, then we can't have a conversation.
18: I think they're looking at it from both, though, where they're saying, yeah, the player might have had precedent before, but just for the act of what they did, they got suspended, if that makes sense.
14: I'll be honest, it really doesn't to me, because precedent matters in all of this. If you are a repeat offender, guess what? They're going to do something to try to deter you from doing that, so on and so forth. That's not the case with Wimby. It's just not. If you felt like this was worthy enough for a suspension because you thought the act was egregious, I actually can hear that out, because it was nasty now.
18: Yeah.
14: For sure, he definitely put the elbow right at Naz Reid's possible face. He's kind of lucky that it hit him in the throat.
18: No remorse after he did.
14: Not at all. Not, but just and was accepting of the punishment, right?
18: Yeah.
14: I think I wouldn't have suspended him either. What I would have done is, one, this was very early in the game, so you kind of have this pseudo suspension of a full game, because they played majority of that game in game, what, four, without Wimby. So you're almost suspended for a whole game. I don't want the playoffs to be a completely different brand of basketball, where you almost encourage the most physicality as much as possible and then overreact when somebody allows that to seep into their skin like Wimby did. He can't lose his cool. This is the growing process. This is the maturation process. So I'm not defending him doing it. What I am defending is when people try to bring up the Draymond Green stuff. And Draymond, the lack of self-awareness, it's shown up now twice if Draymond's going to talk about how he's been suspended for doing much less. That's true. But it was after you did so much more. It took the league three times before they suspended him for hitting dudes in the crotch so many times.
18: Yeah.
14: So it's not like Draymond never got the benefit of the doubt either. No, you did until you kept doing it again and again and again. And that's going after the nether region three straight times. This is pretty standard. If you thought that it was worthy enough because it was violent enough, cool. I'm here for that argument. That makes sense. You got a lot of evidence to point to say, nah, he can't do that.
18: Yeah.
14: But when you start to bring in the meta, think about the names you're bringing up, man. It's Meta World Peace.
18: Yeah.
14: It's Draymond Green. No. Precedent matters, and I think that a harsher punishment should be tacked on for repeat offenders rather than first-time offenders, which is what Wimby is. That's what Wimby is.
18: And just saw the video from KENS5 in San Antonio. Big Greg Popovich was waiting on Wimby when they got back at the airport to have a little chat with him as well, to tell him, Wimby, you got to chill, baby.
14: Well, that's a much more interesting conversation to me, to be honest with you, right? Yeah, like we should have whether he should get suspended or not, because I think both sides of the argument could ring true. But what's interesting to me is Wimby, who has seemed to be largely unflappable, be flapped, if you will.
18: Mm-hmm.
14: Minnesota got in his head as this guy that's just handled all of these expectations the way that you would hope a star does it. And in a very rare way, nothing seems to get into his head. Minnesota got into his head a little bit.
18: Yeah, the thing I'll say, though, is that the reason it didn't surprise me is because Wimby does have a nasty streak. And you can tell that from comments that he makes after games, just different things and actions that he's had. So it didn't completely shock me, because this is a young man that does speak his mind. He does call out players for what he deems as nonsense. So he's got some temper. He's got some attitude. I know Julius said in Remember the Titans, attitude reflect leadership. But Wimby, he's got a bit of a mean streak, so that's why it didn't surprise me.
14: And perhaps, yeah, I think that's a good point, because I think you have started to see him want to take over as the face of the NBA, mm-hmm. which I like. I'm glad that he relishes this moment. He clearly does. I think you saw it a little in game one, and I don't mean to steal analysis from the Zach Lowe show, because I thought this too before I heard John Krasinski talk about it on the Lowe show. No, that's not the John Krasinski of The Office. It's the Minnesota Timberwolves beat writer. But he brought up how it felt like Wimby was pressing maybe a little bit in game one, where you'd have this run, and then Wimby would be feeling the moment. He had the crowd at his back, and then he would give you some kind of fadeaway half-court jumper that wasn't the right shot, but he wanted to add on to the momentum, and he felt that star power. And it feels like maybe, just maybe, there's a little bit of the experience and Minnesota getting into his head in a way that we just haven't seen before. He does have a nasty streak, but it feels like he uses that to his strength, where it became his weakness against Minnesota,
18: yeah.
14: where you sat out a whole game and you were threatened to have missed another one. But the Wimby stuff, as he slowly takes these steps, man,
18: mm-hmm.
14: to being the guy, to being the face of all of this, we're seeing it happen very early, and it's cool to see the maturation process along the way. All right, that'll do it for the Live Wire, combing through some of the best sound bites in sports. Coming up next, it's What's on Tap, final segment, Wes and Walker Sports Radio, 92.7 WFNZ.

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12: Hey y'all, it's Kyle Bailey coming up on a Tuesday show. We're loaded. Nick Carboni and Ryan McGee stop by. We'll talk about the Hornets in the draft and some college football talk. We'll see you at 3 o'clock.

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3: 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Speaking of Wimby, the Spurs, they play the Timberwolves tonight. And speaking of Wimby, he will be playing. As we mentioned, the NBA did not suspend Wimby after the elbow to Naz Reid's throat in game four, getting nasty with it. So it's a tied series at 2-2 here. So this one, after the Spurs just destroyed Minnesota in game two, they will also won game three, actually have something with these two teams. So this one's a fun series. This game goes back to San Antonio for a game five. Winner goes up 3-2 series. Tip at 8:00. The standalone game in the NBA playoffs tonight on NBC/Peacock. Who you got?
4: I'm going with Spurs to get it done at home, and I think Wimby comes out with the vengeance tonight with a point to prove, and he gets it done.
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5: I am going with the Spurs this evening, although I will say, watch out, Wimby. There could be a little revenge coming back your way from Naz Reid.
3: Yeah, and I think I saw you put this on the text line, if I'm not mistaken. I do think the refs probably get out in front of this.
4: Yeah, refs going to get in front of this early.
3: I think this will
5: be a very tightly called game, no doubt about it.
3: Yeah.
4: You sneeze.
3: Which is not, it's you know, depending on who you listen to, it kind of sounds like a Birdman sneeze.
4: Yeah.
3: I feel like that's how he sneezes That's called the bird flu. What you got? 9.5.
5: Hey, don't joke about those things.
4: So they're saying that Timberwolves are going to get saw blade to Keister.
3: It kinda. Not quite double digits, but San Antonio, a 9.5-point favorite, back in San Antonio
5: tonight.
3: That
5: seems significant for a team that did win game one there.
3: Enough for Floundy to put a little squirrel in the game?
4: Oh, but you better believe the Spurs.
5: No.
4: You better believe that Spurs crowd is going to be popping tonight, buddy.
3: Yeah.
4: This series is on, buddy.
3: No doubt about it. All right, we go to the NHL. A couple games tonight. Montreal hosting Buffalo. The Canadiens, they lead Buffalo 2-1. 7:00 puck drop on ESPN. Who you got tonight?
4: What's the series? It's
5: 2-1.
3: 2-1
5: Montreal.
3: Buffalo
4: and
3: playing
4: in Montreal?
3: Like,
5: yes.
4: Going Montreal. Yeah, all those people going to be there with their red jerseys and their towels swinging like Petey Pablo was playing. But that's our song, Montreal. You can't have that. No, you got to play some.
5: They've got plenty of their own songs.
4: Play some Iceman, Bull Jive.
3: Yeah, you can play some Take Care.
4: Yeah,
3: something like that. Get all soft.
4: Sing song.
5: Are they big Drake fans up there? I thought that was more.
4: That
5: was more Rono.
3: They're in
5: more
3: Canada.
5: More than, you know.
3: I don't know. I mean, Canada.
4: Well, Drake is universal, so I would imagine in Montreal, they are supportive of Aubrey.
5: So, interesting. I actually liked him when he was Aubrey. Pretty solid in Degrassi. Not bad.
3: I guess, could you play some Drake? Could you play some Iceman if you are on the ice as an NHL team?
4: Oh, you know they're going to kill it when it comes out, the Canadian teams.
3: Because
4: they play a lot of hip-hop at hockey games.
3: Well, and 100% Drake is going to come out with the OVO jacket, the Iceman jacket.
4: Yeah,
3: on
4: they've
3: the
4: already
3: ice.
4: Been doing gonna... stuff. And then the Raptors, they had the ice chair.
3: There's definitely going to be something like that.
4: Did you see that?
3: I did not see it.
4: Yeah, Toronto for one of the games for his seat that he normally sits in, they had it like it was frosted.
3: Okay, so this makes too much sense then, right? It makes too much sense. We got Petey Pablo.
4: I ain't gonna lie, I don't like him, but that was kind of fire.
3: Oh, yeah, for sure. But I'm going to hate on it. Believe me, what you got?
5: Yeah, I will go with the Canadians tonight. I think you look at the way they've been playing the last handful of games, really the last two games, they've been fantastic. I'm worried about the goaltending of Buffalo. I don't think it's necessarily Alex Lyon's fault, but I do think this could be another game where he ends up allowing pretty decent amount of goals. I don't know if Buffalo can keep up. And so I think this is a 3-1 series. And if you are the Canes, this is what you're pulling for. You want this series to go shorter to avoid that conversation about rest versus rust.
3: Yeah. Okay. the next series here, the Western Conference second round playoff series between the Vegas Golden Knights and the Anaheim Ducks. It's actually Vegas hosting the Ducks. Again, series tied going into game five at 2 apiece.
4: Pivotal game five.
3: 9:30 puck drop. You want to venture a guess on who wins?
4: Who's the home team?
5: Vegas.
4: Vegas. I'm going Vegas.
3: I know
4: Vegas
3: nothing about home. Either one of these teams. Absolutely nothing.
4: Ducks got fire.
5: I will be pulling very hard for the Ducks, two former Rangers that are on that team. So they've got a little bit of playoff experience, but I don't think they have enough to go into Vegas and win this one. The Vegas Golden Knights are inevitable. This team is going to find their way to the Western Conference Finals again, which makes me sick.
4: Don't they? Did they make a recent sequel of Mighty Ducks?
3: I'm not sure about that.
4: I think they did, because I was going to say, I know that's coming soon enough with the way Hollywood constantly is remaking stuff.
3: Probably.
4: They're going to have a new one.
3: Mighty Ducks is fantastic. I expect big things from Sergei Fedorov tonight for Anaheim, and I really think that Jean-Sebastien Segerre, man, I think that's going to be a guy that's going to be really tough. He's going to be great in the pipes. So give me the Ducks to win tonight over the Vegas Golden Knights. Rapid fire question right back at you, Flounder. Do you think the Vegas Golden Knights, is that the most random team that you have this level of hatred for?
5: Probably.
3: Yeah, because I have not heard you say anything remotely redeeming about them.
5: Has nothing to do with anything that they've done against the Rangers. They are just the apps. I hated them since the minute they entered the league and they went to the Stanley Cup final. They are the most annoying. They have their stupid pregame ritual, which I think is just lame as hell. I absolutely hate them.
4: Yeah, and the movies too. I'm sure that doesn't make
5: terrible.
4: It any better.
5: Ugh.
3: I love it. I love that you hate them so much for absolutely no reason. It's fantastic. At least not as it pertains to some of your favorite teams. That'll do it for Wes and Walker. Keep it right here for the Kyle Bailey Show alongside Smoke Ludwig, coming at you from 3 to 6 p.m. right here, Sports Radio 92.7 WFNZ.
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0: afternoon, Queen City Sports Radio, 92.7 WFNZ, back for a good time on a Tuesday, and a loaded show coming your way. Nick Carboni, NBC Charlotte Sports Director, Sports Anchor, is back in 23 minutes. I will ask him many questions about the Charlotte sports scene, one of which will be about the NBA draft, and knowing that now the Hornets pick 14th and 18th, is that where he thinks they'll pick, of course? Will they pick both of them? That's also something we're going to talk about, but Smoke and I, waded into the trade-up discussion yesterday, and I think a way to really make the conversation not only interesting, but realistic, because I don't think either one of us think that the Hornets will be able to trade up into the top five of this draft. I would be completely open to the conversation, but it's so rare in the NBA draft. It doesn't happen often. That's what rare means, of course. And I don't think the Hornets are at a position to go necessarily, and I'm talking about according to Jeff Peterson's perspective, giving up crazy draft capital to do it. I don't get the sense that that's where he goes with this, but then again, he hasn't been around that long. Who is the player outside the top five that you'd like to see them trade up for? Because I do get a sense that there are players in the 5 to 12 range that Hornets fans would like to see them make a move to go up and get. Smoke, good afternoon. There are a lot of things you and I have to talk about today, but that is one of the things that I was most interested to get your answer to this afternoon. Is there a guy in that perceived, let's say, 6 to 12, not outside the top 5, 6 to 12 range that you think they could or would be wise to trade up and go get? Who would that be?
1: Not necessarily just because I think the price to trade up even a couple spots would be too much, but let's say it's not. If I get the phone and I get, the draft chart and I call one of the teams ahead of the Charlotte Hornets,
0: yeah,
1: I'd want to go to 11 because I'd want to jump ahead of both Oklahoma City and Miami.
0: Agreed.
1: And I'd want to get Jaxel Lindenberg.
0: You would go Lindenberg. See, because I think at this point I would go Mara. It'd be either one of those two Michigan players that I'd be very happy to walk away with. But I think for me, that might be the guy. And so I think, a 7'3" guy who can rim protect, who has some offensive ability, if they're looking to make a move, if they don't necessarily believe they need to draft 14 and 18, is Mara, is he even going to be available then? Because I've been opening up mock drafts for the last, 12 hours or so, on and off, looking to see who thinks what about who and where. And it seems like with every mock draft I open up, the Mara kid seems to be sliding further and further up the mock draft. I just opened another one from CBSSports.com, Smoke, that has him going 5th overall. That's from Cameron Salerno of CBSSports.com has him going 5th overall in the NBA draft to the LA Clippers, which, again,
1: is it just because they lost Zubac? Is that why they?
0: Maybe.
1: Because, this is what they get.
0: Right? Yeah.
1: But Zubac was taken like 19th in his draft.
0: Yeah.
1: And that was that's too much.
0: You think it's too rich? Because the players going after him in the same mock draft, Keaton Vogler of Illinois, Darius Acuff Jr. From Arkansas, Kingston Fleming from Houston, who yesterday was the 5th overall pick in a different mock draft that I looked at. So I say all this to say, Mara's the guy that has me interested in trading up, I think, but I'm also starting to notice that, outside of, let's say, DeBanza Peterson 1-2, there might be more variation in what actually happens here than what people think. Like, I think Carlos, I think that, Cam Boozer ends up being a guaranteed top 4 player, I think.
1: No, I think the top 4 are guaranteed.
0: You think in order?
1: Not in order, but because...
0: Okay. You think it's going to be DeBanza, Peterson, Boozer, Wilson?
1: In some shape or form,
0: okay,
1: yes.
0: All right.
1: And I do think it's kind of... It'll be branched off into DeBanza, Peterson are in their own little space, and then right beneath it are Boozer and Wilson, and they're in their own space too.
0: Yeah.
1: I know people are trying to make out, because I saw some people were pointing out, hey, Carlos Boozer is actually a part of the front office for the Utah Jazz. I'm sorry, I love Cam Boozer to death.
0: Yeah.
1: You take which one's left between DeBanza and Peterson.
0: Oh, for sure.
1: Run away. Like, you don't even think about Cam Boozer. No offense to him.
0: No, I agree. But for any, Texter just said, KB, why Mara? Well, I'll start with the fact that he's 7'3", and he's a very, very, very good passer. In fact, this is something that Paul Biancardi brought up yesterday in our segment with him, that he fits very well. Now, a skilled 7'3 player is going to fit, quote unquote, in a lot of places. But in Charles Lee's system, that's predicated on, yes, shooting the three, but also great ball movement, to have a 7'3 center who's got great passing instincts and a great feel for the game, I just start there. And he had a huge impact on both ends of the floor for Michigan because in large part of that great size. He's got great presence in the lane. He's got those ball skills that we're talking about. He's not the most mobile guy at 7'3", but then again, you know, how many 7'3 guys do you know outside of a couple historically are incredibly mobile? But that doesn't mean that he's not mobile at all. He does a good job defending the rim, does a good job defending in the paint. He could probably, like a lot of these players, stand to spend some more time in the weight room. But man, his, after Paul Biancardi mentioned it yesterday, I went back and I looked at some more of Mara. And I'd seen Michigan play probably a half dozen times this year, including the tournament, obviously. But like, after going back and watching Mara again, some of the highlights and some of the, you know, again, you're watching highlights. They don't show you the lowlights for a reason, but I'm watching the highlights and it's just so, it jumps off the screen. And I guess it's in part because I went into it with that perspective smoke, but watching that dude pass the basketball at 7'3", to me, really sets him apart from most of the other centers in this draft. He does a great job of finding cutters on offense, finding open shooters. He'll look for his own shot, but he's very unselfish and does a tremendous job finding open shooters. You know, being 7'3", you know, of course you joke about being able to see over top of everybody, but he really takes advantage of it, and he surveys the floor in a way that a lot of big guys don't. He's got a nice shooting touch in that mid-range area. I read that he's really been working on the three-point shot, so there's a lot to like with Ade Mara. This is the guy that I came into the show today thinking, that's the dude that if I've got to move up to, if I can move up to 9, 10, 11, which I do think is probably the ceiling for how high they can jump up in this draft smoke, if he were to still be available in that range, that's a guy that I'm moving up 4 to 5 spots to go get. What are you smiling about over there?
1: You said center and hopefully wanting to shoot threes. I'm like, yeah, it's 2026 and Cody Zeller's still hoping to shoot threes. But no, that was the whole talking point.
0: Yeah.
1: It's like, stop, give it up. But also, you know, the comparison game has just gotten so ridiculous over the years.
0: Yeah.
1: Whenever you would see a stretch forward that has the capability to potentially shoot, they'd compare that man to Chris Bosh, and it would just be like, no, that's not Chris Bosh. Chris Bosh is an NBA Hall of Famer. Stop doing that. But I love the comparison that the Ringer has for Ade Mara, and if you're a basketball sicko, it'll make a whole lot of sense to you.
0: Okay.
1: They compared him, one of the ones they had that was like a Roy Hibbert, which I don't see as much, but the one that I love the most, and it's because of his passing ability, the Boris Diaw of Mark Eaton's.
0: Wow. I don't know if that upsets me or just makes me smile. I don't know. I don't know how I feel about that, if I'm being honest
1: with you.
0: We'll
1: think about Boris Diaw not here in Charlotte. We'll think about Spurs Boris Diaw.
0: Oh,
1: yeah,
0: okay. Yeah, that's what we're looking at here?
1: Yeah,
0: okay.
1: The Boris Diaw of Mark Eaton's.
0: Yeah, just a really smart player. Big guy, 7'3", great wingspan, great passer. Stevie Goodwood asks, is Mara a big enough improvement over Kalkbrenner to make that move? I don't think it improves. It's enough to make that pig? Did you mean to send pig? Because I don't know. You have to give me some more context.
1: I had to be autocorrect.
0: I got to be autocorrect. Yeah, I think it's an improvement. I do. And I do like the idea of having those two guys at this. Am I like...

0: 10 and in the NCAA tournament.
1: He's got a 7'7" wingspan.
0: Yeah. You can't teach that. And he's also, as you said, agile enough to where, yeah, his offensive game I don't think is ever going to be spectacular, but it can get the job done. I really think it can alter shots, and I'll look at this too. You know, we talk about Victor with the Spurs. Well, guess who they also have? Luke Kornet's been an unsung hero of that Spurs team.
1: Agreed.
0: And I think a large reason of why they were able to stay in the game on Sunday was because, they had De'Aaron Fox, but because the drop-off wasn't as substantial going from Victor Wembanyama to Luke Kornet taking those minutes, because Luke Kornet's a veteran, and he can shoot threes, and he's an NBA champion. He's not just some random white guy that you see on the streets. No, he's actually a legit good player that's worked his way up. He's now on everyone's scouting report. So Luke Kornet's those type of players. And if Ademara can be a Luke Kornet type, I'd be for it. I don't think he'll be able to shoot like Luke, but
1: Didn't we have a former reporter who asked James Borrego once whether or not Luke Kornet was on the scouting report?
0: Yes, that's what I'm referring to.
1: I just wanted to make it clear for everybody. I'll never forget James Borrego bristling at that question.
0: That's one of the few times I saw James Borrego get pissed off during a press conference at a question.
1: Wolfpack James saying, I would probably just sit tight at 14 and 18 and see what falls to you. I just don't want to give up number 18 in this good of a draft to move up two spots. Yeah, maybe. You're not wrong in thinking that way. But these guys, you're talking about what falls to you at that point. And I don't know if you would agree with the premise of the question or not, but if you're looking for a big, you know, does Hannes Steinbach from Washington, if that's the guy you're waiting on at 14 and letting Ademara go earlier at, say, pick 11, you know, is the drop-off too much? Does he fit as well stylistically?
0: Probably a little too much of a drop-off.
1: Yeah, probably.
0: Literal height.
1: That's exactly right. Probably a little bit too much of a drop-off. So if you've got the chance to go get a 7'3 centerpiece who passes the ball really well in a three-point heavy offense, who's got great instincts, who played a real factor on both ends of the floor for a national championship team, to me, if the opportunity arises to jump up a couple of spots, I would do that deal. If I were Jeff Peterson, I'd go get my 7'3 with a 7'7 wingspan center who can pass it, who's got good touch around the rim, who can defend the rim, can defend in the paint. He's not. I saw, you know, two of the scouting reports saying, well, you know, on ball defense, okay, got it, but he's 7'3. Like, I'm not looking for this guy to be an elite perimeter defender. And if you're telling me that, like, early on in his career, he might be taken off the dribble a couple of times by Joel Embiid, all right, well, whatever. Like, but the rest of it, yes, I'm really into with Ademara.
0: Honestly, he could be a stronger version of, you know, Kalkbrenner across the board. And
1: oh, yeah.
0: With more upside.
1: And bigger.
0: And you know, not to take away from Kalkbrenner, because Kalkbrenner had a lot of moments this year where defensively he was really efficient. It just depended on the matchup sometimes, and I think there's a certain limit to what Kalkbrenner can do. I don't think Kalkbrenner is ever going to be a long-term starting center for a future perennial playoff contender. I think he's always going to be a very good big man coming off the bench that'll have a 10 to 12 year career, that'll do his job well, have to start in a pinch sometimes. I think that's what Kalkbrenner is. And considering where you got him early in the second round, that's tremendous value. But now you got a guy that has all those same attributes as Kalkbrenner with a higher ceiling, both figuratively and literally, and he could be a starter on a perennial playoff team. There's legit size and tangible there for him to do that. And he's also younger than Ryan, too. He just turned 21. He's still relatively young. So I'm not saying he'll grow another inch or two, but it's a possibility.
1: Yeah, 704-570-9610. Hit us up on the WFNZ text line. We got a bunch to get to. The question, though, right now is, if we exclude the top five, I kind of want to just say top four, really, because, I mean, we're looking at DeBanza, Peterson, Boozer, Wilson. You know, as your most likely top four off the board. Smoke's right about that. Is there a spot 5 through 12 that you'd be comfortable with the Hornets trading up to? And which player outside that top four would you like for them to go up and get? 704-570-9610. Hit us up on the WFNZ text line. We got to talk about this. LeBron James may be playing his last game as a Laker last night. We know where College Game Day is going, week one of the college football season. And Lane Kiffin is at it again, among many things to discuss here on a Tuesday. 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

0: Sports Radio, 92.7 WFNZ, back on a Tuesday. Nick Carboni coming up in a few minutes here. Ryan McGee of ESPN is back at 425. Interesting and timely day to have Ryan McGee on, given his work on the Lane Kiffin E60 documentary a couple of months ago. And I saw that Ryan's been doing the interview rounds today, as Lane Kiffin has stirred things up in a Vanity Fair interview about his time at Ole Miss, recruiting to Ole Miss, and might have made a whoopsie in talking about those things and not knowing the history of his new school and his new employer. So we'll get to all that with him. We also know, again, that College Game Day is going to Baton Rouge for week one of the college football season for the rematch of the Death Valleys, Clemson and LSU, a game that LSU won last year 17-10. This year they go to Baton Rouge, and that's where College Game Day will go in week one. So we got all
1: little
0: that coming up.
1: Clemson.
0: We got all that coming up. We're talking about the Hornets and the draft to start the show here, because I think that if the Hornets were to trade up, I would like for them to do it to go get a Demara out of Michigan, the 7'3", 7'7", wingspan centerpiece who plays well on both ends, passes the ball well, just, you know, very talented, but also just big and long player that I think could be really impactful for them. I'll get back to the text line in just a second, but as we are talking about the NBA, really sad news to pass along today in the world of the NBA. Brandon Clark has passed away at the age of 29 years old. Born in Vancouver, Canada, started his college career at San Jose State, then transferred to Gonzaga. Broke out his red shirt junior season, averaged 17 points, 8.5 rebounds per game, was the first player in West Coast Conference history to win both Newcomer of the Year and Defensive Player of the Year in the same season, and then left Gonzaga at 22 years old, entered the NBA, and I recall us having a lot of conversations about him potentially in that draft where they ended up taking PJ Washington, but that Brandon Clark was a piece out of Gonzaga that, you know, a lot of people liked. He was considered a tweener, coming out of Mark Few's program, but you know, I liked him when we were discussing the 2019 NBA draft back then. I think there were a couple of other players that you and I both preferred over him at the time. That's neither here nor there, but just thinking back to those conversations. But tragically, reportedly, has passed away at the age of 29 and has absolutely sent shockwaves through the NBA world here this afternoon.
2: Yeah, you know, this is, we've seen some guys, unfortunately, pass away way too soon. Like, I could think a couple of years ago, Adrian Payne, the former Michigan State star.
0: Right.
2: But this is a guy that's currently still in the NBA as of the news today. And it's unfortunate because, by all accounts, just looking at all the tributes that have flooded, people in Memphis love Brandon Clark. He seemed to do a lot of great work in the community. It seemed like an upstanding citizen. And, you know, to see him pass away at such a young age, he's not even 30 yet, Kyle, and he's no longer with us. It stunned you, you know, because most of the time when you talk about these guys, when we talk about guys every single draft year, you're thinking they're going to be 50, 60 more years at the very least of life. And it's very sad.
0: No, it is. It's tragic news. He played all 309 regular season games of his NBA career with the Memphis Grizzlies. He was taken on draft night by the Oklahoma City Thunder, but they dealt his rights immediately to Memphis in exchange for the 23rd overall pick, a future second rounder. He signed with Memphis and, again, played all 309 career games with the Grizzlies. So rest in peace to Brandon Clark. Just tragic news out of the NBA today. WFNZ text line, though, a lot of feedback on the, you know, potential trade-up in the draft. And a lot of people like me do like Mara out of Michigan. Charlotte-born GJ saying, I like Mara a lot. He'd be my choice. He reminds me of Roy Hibbert coming out, who was a really good player, but just couldn't stay healthy, and that'd be my only concern, which I would co-sign on. I think that's true. You know, we have All Things Carolina also co-signing it, saying Mara is my wish. Since Caleb Wilson has been denied to us by the NBA, we have enough guys that are either normal or undersized for their position. Also, Mara and Kalkbrenner can practice against each other and make each other better instead of only going up against another 7-footer in actual games. And then he asks, why is Mara better? He can shoot some and his feet aren't encased in cement. I like Kalkbrenner, but he's too slow. Or I think he called him the slowest mofo in the NBA on the text line, is how All Things Carolina referred to him. We do have some people, by the way, just to be representative of all perspectives on this, we have some people texting in to say, I don't know, I think I'd rather stick at 14 and 18 and pick twice and have two bites at the apple to see if we can get a good player.
2: And that's something I would rather do still, but I understand with Mara. you like him a lot, so... But I just don't know if trading up's worth it in the NBA draft like that.
0: All right, let's head out to the WFNZ hotline and welcome in Nick Carboni, NBC Charlotte sports director, sports anchor, back for his Tuesday conversation. Nick, do you think this is a draft that Jeff Peterson would be inclined to try to trade up in, even if it's not into the top four? Do you think that there's maybe an inkling to try to move up and get a guy?
1: I think there should be an inkling to use these picks plus the, what, nine others in the first round you have over the next 7 years to try to make an immediate upgrade in the front court and take this team from, you know, play-in bubble to play-in blowouts to let's get into a playoff series, let's compete to win a playoff series this year. And I'm not saying that's Giannis, because I think there's a lot of other layers to that, but, you know, quite frankly, KB, 14 and 18 doesn't excite me that much for this coming year when I think you have a real chance and a real opportunity and window to make a big immediate impact improvement. And I'm just not sure how high up you could go, right? Because, like, if you really like somebody, it's probably in the top five. I'm not sure you're getting in the top five with 14. So that's kind of how I view it. I would love them to use those picks in a package to potentially get an immediate impact player, unless they think there's one in free agency they can go out and find.
0: All right, fair enough. Listen, I don't think that trading into the top five is really on the table, but I do wonder if moving up five spots potentially to the top 10, you know, could be doable for them if they really, really like a player. A different guy already on the team, pretty established, Brandon Miller, underwent shoulder surgery, we found out last week, to address the shoulder instability. He kept that thing wrapped for a good portion of the season and missed some time early on. How much does that concern you about going into the 2026-27 campaign, you know, and Brandon, as many people will tell you, needing to spend some time in the weight room, but just generally being ready? How big a concern is that for you?
1: I don't think I'm, like, that concerned. I don't know if I would put a percentage on it. I don't think it would be, like, north of, like, 60%. I mean, I think that he'll be doing his best to be ready for the start of the season. I think we've seen that with Brandon Miller before when he has been injured. He has, you know, rehabbed very well and been very serious and intentional about coming back to contribute and to play as many games as he possibly can. And I think we saw that with the shoulder injury. I think he had a solid season. There's still a lot of things that he needs to improve, strength being one of them. And yes, this does prevent a lot of that upper body strength work from happening, or at least happening as soon as they'd like it to in the off season. But, you know, seeing that it is his non-shooting left shoulder, I don't have a lot of alarm bells ringing about it to this point. But, you know, if we get to around training camp and he's kind of slow to get into contact stuff, then I would start being really concerned. But as it stands right now, not all that concerned. Love that he played through it and, you know, averaged 21 points per game and was a big contributor. So not overly concerned at the moment.
0: Nick Carboni, NBC Charlotte sports director, sports anchor, hanging out with us here on a Tuesday. Your impressions from Carolina Panthers rookie minicamp over the weekend were what?
1: Let's see. Chris Brazel. I think that was the biggest impression. I was there day one. Of course, we had Truist there as well. You know, I think when you're in a setting like that where it's all against air, a 6'4" receiver who runs a 4.37 second 40-yard dash and catches anything thrown anywhere near him. And, you know, no disrespect, but with the quarterbacks that are in rookie minicamp, that's kind of the norm. And you know, I think I still do have some good things to say about Haynes King anyway. But, yeah, he impressed. I mean, he has a good catch radius. He definitely has speed and quick twitch. He's got the size and the arm length and the ability to finish a play, which Dave Canales, you know, talked about the night they drafted him. I think, you know, Canales was thrilled in that draft room that night because as a receivers coach himself, he likes the pick. And I think, you know, there's some things to be added to his repertoire, especially the route tree. But, you know, he ran more routes at Tulane than he did at Tennessee. It's just the nature and the product of the offense he's directly coming from. And I think he'll get a lot of that down over the rest of the summer. But quite frankly, as we've spoken about, he just needs to go down the field and catch one and that'll put it in everybody's mind in the NFL, and that's something we haven't seen here for a while.
0: Yeah, I was also thinking about we talked about schedule release yesterday, and we'll find out officially Thursday night, 8 p.m., who the Panthers play and where and when. But they're not going to play overseas, according to our very own NFL insider, Travis T-Bone Hancock, who's been all over the schedule reporting the last 2 years, which means that they'll get 9 home games at Bank of America Stadium this upcoming fall. You know, even if you think that they did really well for themselves this offseason and believe they're well-positioned to defend their NFC South crown, you know, what do you think about, like, the benefits of knowing we get 9 home games to 8 road games this year in terms of navigating what we're told will be a big step up in schedule?
1: Well, I think we've seen that, you know, like all of our teams seem to do here, they play pretty well at home. And we saw what the crowd looked like in that playoff game. And it was a loss, but, you know, there's some life back into that fan base in that building specifically. So that's got to help. I sure hope, Kyle, that they get a game on WCNC Charlotte this year, because that hasn't happened in a decade. December 2016 at Seattle is the last time Carolina played on Sunday Night Football. Now, we've got the Hall of Fame game, and that's great. But we'd love to see them on Sunday Night Football. So I'll be looking out for that Thursday. But, yeah, I think that sets up beautifully when you have one of the toughest schedules by many metrics in the NFL heading into this year, which is what you want, because you want to win the division and you want to start climbing your way up back into the upper echelon of the league. So that, I think, is everybody there will take that.
0: No doubt. Now, Nick, you mentioned Truist a minute ago. First year back, new banner, new color scheme, new title sponsor for the first time here in Charlotte. Christopher Rattan gets the win over the weekend. Rory was in it, but, you know, overall, some slight changes like we talked about. No cut from Friday into Saturday. But what were your impressions of the newly revamped golf tournament at Quail Hollow?
1: Yeah, first of all, I think the course looked great by, you know, Keith Wood and his staff had a lot thrown at him all week with, you know, alterations to the schedule because of weather every single day except for Sunday. Got a picture perfect Sunday, but I'm not gonna lie, it was the quietest I've ever heard the gallery on 18 for a guy dropping in a winning putt. And I think that's just because that crowd didn't have a whole lot of time to react to Chris Rayton and his story. I mean, we saw Ricky Fowler shoot up to the top of the leaderboard through the turn, and I think everybody was like totally on board with watching that go down. And then he kind of flips a little bit, and then everybody's big on the Matt Fitzpatrick storyline, and he won the Zurich with his brother and they're on full swing, and you know how big it would be for him. And then with about a hole or two to go, he falls out of it, and then it's just this kind of steady, pretty much unknown 28-year-old Norwegian rookie who we're all trying to figure out how to pronounce it. I think I got it down Thursday that it's Rayton. But I mean, that's kind of, everybody's trying to play catch up with who this guy is. But at the end of the day, it's another first time tour winner born at Quail Hollow Club. And now we'll see if Rayton can parlay that into sort of the career that a Max Homa has had, you know, Wyndham Clark has had. Yeah, Rory, he's had the ultimate post winning at Charlotte career. But you know, this is a guy that played some pretty darn good golf all weekend, and I think we're all processing who he is still and what that win could mean for his career. I thought Truist did a really good job. I thought everybody there did a good job. I would have loved to see, you know, practices open to the general public on Monday and Tuesday as we're used to, but that wasn't the case. Thought the pro-am was pretty good too, with a lot of big sports names, which we like.
0: Hey, before I let you go, you were, I saw a little while ago, at the media day for Charlotte's new women's professional basketball team, the Charlotte Crown, part of the Upshot League. I've had a few people text in the last couple of months to ask about that. What did you learn? What should people know about this new professional women's basketball league?
1: Well, they've definitely got a lot of players that you've heard of if you watch women's college basketball. There's some good talent in this league. Players that have had, you know, a cup of coffee, so to speak, in the WNBA or played high-level college basketball. There are 5 North Carolina natives. There are 2, I think, Charlotte natives on the squad. You know, you'll recognize names from, like, North Carolina, Deja Kelly. She was there today. You've got Chloe Welch, who played at Davidson. So, excuse me, you've got a lot of talent and players that is, I'm sitting right now outside of Truist Field. Similar situation. These players want to go higher, but they need to develop in another league. So this is an opportunity for them to do that. So long way of saying it's going to be good basketball, especially if you like the women's basketball product, which we've seen explode. And now it's back here in Charlotte. We haven't had a team since 2007 when the Sting disbanded. So their first home game is next Thursday night. And the interesting part of the league is, and I like this, they know they're just starting this upshot league. So they've only got four teams. They're not trying to grow too fast. I think they're adding two more next year. So that means this Charlotte team has to play three different teams all summer. So that's an interesting wrinkle to the league that I thought was fascinating. Could breed almost like a playoff atmosphere or, you know, strategy as the season goes on when you're so familiar. But, yeah, Charlotte Crown, they start at home next Thursday night, and it's a four-team league. And, you know, you're going to recognize players on the roster if you follow the women's game.
0: You said you were at Truist Field. I'm assuming you're there to cover the rehab assignment for White Sox catcher Kyle Teal.
1: I'm here because I love baseball on a beautiful day.
0: Good
1: it
0: for
1: just
0: you.
1: Kinda worked, it just kind of worked out that way. But I think there are three pretty well-established major leaguers here this week. And Kyle Teal, who's back down from the White Sox, as you mentioned, on rehab. And then for the Orioles affiliate, I think you've got Holiday back here. And Heston Kerstad, I think I got that right. But so you've got some premier talent down here this week, and I'm always excited to be here anyway. Kyle Teal to me will still be, Garrett Crochet ultimately probably will work out in Boston, although we need him back, but he was part of that deal. I'm still a little sad about that, but Kyle Teal tore it up here when he played in AAA, so hopefully we see some home runs from him this week.
0: Yeah, for those that don't remember, he's been looking to get back. He suffered that with the hamstring injury in the Team Italy upset of Team USA in the World Baseball Classic the second week of March. So he's been itching to get back. It was a great grade 2 right hamstring strain in that now infamous Team Italy upset of the Americans. So, all right, buddy, enjoy the ballpark. I appreciate you as always. We'll talk to you next Tuesday.
1: Yeah, I'll ask Kyle what Teal is Italian for.
0: Yes, please. Nick Carboni. Yeah, please introduce yourself as Nick Carboni and ask him what Teal is Italian for. Please report back once you've done that. 704-570-9610. Hit us up on the WFNZ text line. What you got, Smoke?
2: Just going to say, you know, the White Sox, they've gotten backward to the whole entire farm system's really back to what it was in late 2010s. And Kyle, they're doing pretty good in the majors right now. They're 19-21, which isn't amazing, but when you consider what it's been the previous 2 years, it's been a pretty big step up, and that's because a lot of guys in their system have come through here, gone up to the big leagues, and also helps when they sign a foreign sensation in Munetaka Murakami.
0: That's true. But again, like, you know, we love our friends at the Knights. I mean, it's always a good time to go out to the ballpark, but you got Kyle Teal, you know, in that rehab assignment. I'm assuming he's playing tonight. I haven't looked, but him and on the other side, Jackson Holliday for the, Norfolk coming in.
2: Norfolk, yeah.
0: Yeah, you got Jackson Holliday and Heston Kerstad, as he said, on the other side for the Orioles.
2: He's right. I can't get that name right either.
0: Well, he got it right, I'm pretty sure.
2: Yeah, well, it's always a fight for me to get that name right.
0: Oh, all right. 704-570-9610. Charlotte Catamount saying, love this White Sox talk, boys. Well, it ends now. Let's go to Smoke on the headlines.
3: Who is Smoke? Where is Smoke? Where there's smoke, there's fire. Let's go.
0: What you got over there?
2: All right. Well, you know, we go from the Truist Championship to the PGA Championship.
0: Indeed.
2: As it's a big stretch for the game of golf. And we've gotten a starting tee time for a trio starting on Thursday and Friday. Rory's going to be paired up with Jordan Spieth and John Rahm.
0: Oh.
2: Talk about a trio entering the major of the PGA Championship.
0: Yeah.
2: And Kyle, who says you can't go home? Because after retiring back in late January, Tom Moore is actually out of retirement. Moore.
0: Isn't he 90?
2: 87.
0: Okay, close enough.
2: Tom Moore, who, if you don't remember, was the OC for Peyton Manning and is known as a quarterback whisperer, has now went back to Iowa as a senior consultant to the head coach and offensive advisor. Moore played at Iowa in the late 1950s.
0: Just incredible. Now, we had an actual 90-year-old call the show, 2 weeks ago? Was it Rick? I think his name was Rick, right?
2: Might have been, yes.
0: He was 94 when he called in?
2: Yeah, because he was wanting to talk about the Dodgers voice, and it was not Vince Scully.
0: I felt like we missed an opportunity. Like, I feel like this show would benefit from stories from a 94-year-old listener. So if he's out there listening, I don't know what we do with that. I don't know if we set up a weekly call with him or not, but I think there's something to be gained from a weekly visit with a 94-year-old sports fan. So, Rick, I believe that was your name. If you're out there, we got to figure something out. This man has seen some things, and we got to talk to him more often. What are you wincing at? It's true. We'll come back. Lane Kiffin stirring it up again. 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
7: 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Should Caleb Wilson be the number one pick? 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
8: I'm going to tell you right now, in my opinion, there is no one in the same zip code with Gucci Mane.

0: by, hanging out. 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Ryan McGee, ESPN, is about, let me do some math here, 37 minutes away. We got Ryan McGee back on the show, ESPN senior writer, College Game Day contributor, and he was the author and, I believe, narrator of the Lane Kiffin E60 piece that came out a handful of months ago that we talked about then with him. I see Ryan's been doing the interview rounds today to talk about the Lane Kiffin news, and we got to get to that. And also, I want to talk, Smoke, you and I haven't talked enough, or I take that back, at all, about some of the other college football news that I've been meaning to get around to with all the local news going on. Like, why Syracuse and Wake Forest are playing in Toronto in 2027? Like, we've already got Virginia and NC State playing in Brazil, all right, this year. And apparently we're getting Syracuse and Wake Forest in week zero of 2027 from the home of the Toronto Argonauts and Toronto FC. BMO Field will have the Demon Deacons and the Syracuse Orange going at it. Nothing more American. I realize we're playing in Dublin. I just mentioned Brazil, but we're taking Syracuse and Wake Forest. Deeks fans, are you fired up to go to Toronto to watch your opening season college football game that I would guess less than 1% of the Toronto population will even know is going on inside that city?
1: To be like, what's going on there? What do you mean? College football, what is that?
0: American college football, eh?
1: Yeah.
0: I mean, I'm told it's a 28,000-seat stadium that they're going to be playing in.
2: Yes, it is nice because...
0: It's an MLS stadium.
2: Yeah.
0: And the Argonauts, they don't draw NFL type of crowds, but still.
2: It's kind of... And luckily, the field's going to be in pretty good shape because it's in the middle of the CFL season because they play during the summer because, you know, playing Canadian football in the winter would be a bear to go through. But honestly, it's one of those where it just sounds ridiculous. Like, really, why are we doing this? I take it this is a home game. It's kind of like what the Bills used to do in the NFL, where they would have a game at the Sky Dome, like once every couple of years, since they're right in, you know, Syracuse, while not being as close as Buffalo, is still relatively close to Toronto.
0: Yeah. No, I get it.
2: As like a neutral site game. But honestly, I don't mind it, especially if I'm a Wake fan. You know why? Get you to go outside the country, and you get to start the year in an environment like Toronto, as opposed to the humidity of Winston-Salem in August.
0: An environment I think I'd rather be at home. Come on. They don't care a lick about college football in Toronto, Ontario, Canada.
2: It's a good excuse to go on a vacation.
0: You're just a big, sweaty guy like me, and you don't want to sweat during the summer. You're thinking, man, it'd be really nice, a nice reprieve to get out of this suffocating humidity. That's the best you got, is you want to get out of the southern humidity for a week. That's it? That's all you've got?
2: Go watch the Blue Jays, watch Vlad Guerrero Jr., yeah. You know, get that, you know, stay at the hotel right across in the Sky Dome. You know, stuff like that. And plus, you're acting like we're the only two big guys that are like that. What are you talking about, Kyle? Well, we're the only two ever. No one ever thinks about the humidity and how much it really stinks their bodies up. You know, Kyle, they might want, yeah, people want to go up north and not have to deal with all that sweat. You know how nice this last couple of weeks have been?
0: I got it. Kevin from Waxhaw says, Cuse native here. Syracuse draws a lot of recruits from Canada. Yeah, but how many? How many? I'd like to know more about this. I understand the Syracuse, you know, geographical proximity to Toronto. I get that. It's why people in Buffalo root for the Toronto Blue Jays, as we were reminded during last year's World Series. I got that. But, you know, this is American college football. Not even American pro football. American college football. And it's Syracuse Wake Forest that are playing in Toronto to start the college football. It's just a weird game to take outside the country.
2: Want to go to Toronto, or do you just want to sweat your whole entire body off in Brazil on a random Saturday in August?
0: They don't have to do that. If I was Wake Forest, I'd rather be at home, but, you know, or not deal with passports. But anyway, 704-570-9610. Hit us up on the WFNZ text line. Whatever. Lane Kiffin has issued an apology for what he said. He kind of issued an apology for what he said in the Vanity Fair feature that everybody's been talking about for the last 24 hours or so. In that Vanity Fair feature, it reads, quote, when he was coaching there, Kiffin says top recruits would tell him, hey, coach, we really like you, but my grandparents aren't letting me move to Oxford, Mississippi. That doesn't come up when you say Baton Rouge, Louisiana. Parents were sitting here this weekend saying the campus diversity feels so great. It feels like there's no segregation, and we want that for our kid because, oh, that's the real world, end quote. You know, Kiffin didn't directly cite the inherent challenges to diversity that are ingrained at Mississippi. He alluded to the Confederate memorabilia, the Confederate flag, Colonel Reb, the school's name, all that stuff. Alluded to those things in a Vanity Fair interview that now has everybody talking. He has since then, a couple of hours ago, released an apology that reads, quote, "I really apologize if anybody at Ole Miss or in Mississippi was offended by that. In a four-hour interview, I was asked a lot of questions on a lot of things, and Ole Miss has been wonderful to me and my family. I was asked questions about the differences in recruiting, and I said a narrative that we battled there from some out-of-state black parents and grandparents was not wanting their kid to move to Mississippi. That's a narrative that coaches have been fighting forever. It wasn't calculated by bringing it up," end quote. Sure it wasn't. Sure it wasn't. You didn't see fit to address this when you were the head coach there. And I get it, because that's a distraction to you as the head coach, where you were trying to resuscitate your career at the Power 5 level, Power 4 level. Ole Miss gave you that opportunity. You're a football guy, so you were there to win games. No one's saying that this conversation has no merit historically, or that these things haven't happened. It's, again, the source. It's Lane Kiffin. And I'll be among those to say that, a year ago, when Lane Kiffin was extolling the virtues of Oxford and how wonderful the people there were to him and his family and his school-age daughters, and how supportive they were of him when he lost both of his parents in quick succession, which is terrible. A year ago, and I remember saying things like, he's a great character in college football, and Lane's probably maturing a bit. He's 50 years old. We all grow up. And I do believe those things to still largely be true, but I also think that Lane Kiffin has very clearly made a decision along the way that he doesn't mind. In fact, he likes being the villain in college football. And no matter what Lane says about any of this, because it's coming from Lane, it starts out being an issue for a lot of people. He didn't address these things when he was there. And this all comes down to he wants the heat off of him because of the way that he left Ole Miss. And this is an underhanded way, not so thinly veiled, by the way, to now recruit against Ole Miss. No matter what he says in an apology statement, acting doe-eyed and naive, well, I certainly didn't mean to offend the people of Ole Miss or Mississippi, who were so wonderful to me when I was going through my own trials and tribulations as a man. But now that I'm recruiting against them, let's not forget that they do have a history steeped in the Confederate Army and the Old South. And here in Baton Rouge, it's just a bastion of diversity where no one even talks or thinks about those things. Never mind the fact that, as a lot of folks are now learning for the first time, that the Louisiana State Tigers were named after a particularly brutal, violent faction of the Confederate Army, a group known for their, well, I'll just leave it at that, what they're known for. That's where the Louisiana Tigers name came from. It's not because they just like tigers and they're in the warm weather climate of Baton Rouge, Louisiana. There's recent news about Confederate monuments being reinstated in the state of Louisiana. No mention of that, of course. But now that Lane has to recruit against his old university, Lane, whether you believe him or not is up to you. I don't believe for a second that anything this guy does isn't calculated. Put a more simple way, most things Lane Kiffin says are calculated and have an agenda tied to them. In fact, as Stephen Godfrey said earlier today, I think Lane Kiffin's probably just more upset right now with Steve Sarkisian for stealing his spotlight, for going after Ole Miss in the press and making fun of their academic standards. I don't believe that Lane thinks that he did anything, well, what his gauge of right and wrong is probably a bit different than most people. Lane likes to remain relevant, and most importantly, Lane decided a while ago he is not only comfortable but relishes the role of being a villain in the college football world. He likes it. It has benefited him. The things that were said about him by the likes of Al Davis, by Tennessee fans, by even Southern Cal fans, he doesn't care. They don't bother him. They are fuel. This is the guy who once went by Joey Freshwater for a while, doing all sorts of scandalous things, allegedly. So, to me, it's not that it's much ado about nothing. It's the fact that when Lane Kiffin decides to talk about these things, I have a hard time taking them seriously because I know what his motives are. And never mind the fact, are we going to start going through the Confederate history and etymology of every single SEC school? We're going to be here for a while if we do that. We could even start pulling in ACC schools. I realize that Ole Miss has a particular history. They have an imagery. They have a mascot. I get it. I do. But Lane starts spouting off in this interview with Vanity Fair and I guess didn't consider any of these things other than, well, I'm getting beaten up for leaving a playoff team. I look like the bad guy. I got to recruit against these dudes now. Let me just float this out there. That's the way I read everything that went down with Lane Kiffin in the past couple of days.
2: And look, outside of one walk he did with his team when he first got to Ole Miss in 2020 for social injustice, we have not seen him do anything. We've not seen him have a call to arms of the state of Mississippi to say, hey, we need to fix this here. The social injustice, if you actually really cared about this, you wouldn't just bring it up now. You had 6 years to do it. That's the thing. Because I think everyone knows that there's a lot of problems still to this day in the state of Mississippi. But you didn't do it when you were the highest paid employee of the state. You did it months after.
3: Because it wasn't so convenient for him to do it then.
2: And that's the difference between actually caring about it and just trying to use it as a ploy.
3: It didn't benefit him to do it then. He needed to focus on football and recruiting and rebuilding Ole Miss football. And that's what he cared about. He didn't care about this when he was there. He cares about it now because even just naively floating it out there, you know, indirectly still benefits Lane Kiffin and the LSU program. Hour two next. 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
3: Hey, y'all, it's Kyle Bailey from my friends at Neogenics, and I'm feeling good again. 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

0: Hour number two, Sports Radio 92.7 WFNZ. We are cooking here on a Tuesday, moving quickly. Ryan McGee of ESPN is back in about 22 minutes. We got a lot to get to with him, but a lot of it will be the Lane Kiffin stuff because Ryan was cited in that Vanity Fair interview about Lane Kiffin, but they didn't use his name, which is a very odd thing that media does sometimes. Ryan was credited for the Lane Kiffin interview that he did within the Vanity Fair piece, but he was referred to as, quote-unquote, ESPN interviewer. That's it. That's all they gave him. So we'll talk to Ryan coming up in 22 minutes just about how special he feels to have been kind of cited in that piece about Lane Kiffin, who, again, alluded to Ole Miss's Confederate history, some of the things that have occurred there, the Colonel Reb, the imagery, all of it in that Vanity Fair piece. And to me, it's just a completely transparent jab at his old employer, even if he denies it. He's got a recruit against him now. And he knows that he's being looked at as one of the worst people in America right now. He's been taking fire for the way that he left Ole Miss. And I get it. You get it. We all do. But this is Lane. We know better at this point. If we didn't have all the examples of his time with the Raiders, the Volunteers, Southern Cal, even Alabama, where he was largely on his best behavior under Nick Saban, if we didn't have all that, you'd probably give that guy a little bit of the benefit of the doubt, but we just know better at this point. In fact, Carolina Killey on the text line saying, Kiffin is clearly playing into tropes when bringing up quote-unquote grandparents, as if the parents are absent. Grandparents sounds old enough to remember the hard times, but truthfully, those grandparents are 60 years old tops now. Buzzwords like segregation and diversity is just shameless and clearly calculated. You know who segregated? The athlete that Lane is recruiting and getting an NIL bag. None of the dads I know whose kids are getting recruited would give a damn, and definitely not their parents. The South is the South. Well, that last part, the South is the South. Do you want to start, you know, examining everything everywhere in Southern institutions? We're going to go down that road? Because clearly Lane didn't do his own homework on his own new employer at LSU. I mean, there are a lot of stories in Columbia, in Chapel Hill, in Athens, Georgia. I mean, that people don't talk about, you know, history that, you know, doesn't get brought up very often. I mean, you go to a lot of places for this. So Lane knows what he's doing. Lane is now recruiting against Ole Miss. So that, to me, is the gist of the story. But we'll see what Ryan McGee thinks about all this at 425.
1: And he doesn't care about his own hypocrisies, too. Because he's just like, all right, I don't really care what you say. I'm going to block it out, and then I'm going to...
0: Well, he knows we'll move on. Yeah. He knows that, and especially with that, let's call it an apology yesterday, he knows that people are going to very quickly move on from all this. Because that's the way the news cycle works. He's been through this before. I'm sure his attitude is, you know, I've weathered these storms. Look at what happened with the way that he left Tennessee, burning his jersey in effigy, you know, burning... miniature Lane Kiffins. All the things, the way that he's left these places, the way that he's talked about, the horrible things that Al Davis said about him. Al Davis didn't just fire him. I mean, he told you everything he thought about Lane Kiffin, the man, on Lane's way out the door with the Oakland Raiders.
1: The infamous projector press conference.
0: No doubt about it. Let's squeeze in a phone call real quick. Chuck is up first on the phone lines. Chuck, what's going on?
2: Hey, how's it going, man? How you doing?
0: Good. What's on your mind?
2: I'm good, good. You know, we all, this Lane Kiffin stuff, and I get it. He's been doing this for years, this, you know, recruiting and saying things. But what he said was 100% true, though. You have to agree with that. Like, their mascot was racist. Like, let's not pretend, like, I know we all hate Lane Kiffin, but what he said was true.
0: Right, but it also didn't stop him from building a top five program at Ole Miss, and he didn't care about it at all when he was there. That's the problem.
2: Okay. Yeah, I get it. And you're correct. He was the highest paid employee, and that's why I say Lane Kiffin is not crap either. Because as the highest paid employee in Mississippi, you had the power to speak your mind. You had the power to make change. So no one would have came after you, and you would have had any repercussions. So it was a two-sided coin as well. So, but I just want people getting lost in the fact that, oh, Lane Kiffin, this is all he's saying is beeswax and all of this is nonsense. But he's saying the truth, though. It is the truth.
0: Well, I mean, parts of it, yeah, I won't argue with. But again, the issue here is that, okay, Ole Miss has what they have. I won't argue with that. But did you know prior to today that the LSU Tigers were not named after an animal, but, you know, a particularly brutal faction of the Confederate Army? A lot of most folks didn't know that. I don't know if you knew that or not. Yeah. That's okay.
2: You know. I knew that. And the SEC, we can go a whole bunch of a list down of the SEC schools of what their past is. So we can definitely do that. And again, Lane Kiffin, I'm not defending Lane Kiffin at any means, but it's kind of funny that it took Lane Kiffin to have this big discussion and pretty much have a Jim Crow off between SEC schools on Twitter. Like it's kind of a situation where this is the wrong person to bring up, really change what needs to be done and change, continue to move forward from our past.
0: Sure, but is Lane going to have an issue recruiting guys to LSU now, given the new light that's being spotlighted on the history of the LSU Tiger nickname?
2: Nope, he's not going to do that.
0: Okay, that's all. I appreciate the phone call, Chuck. Thank you very much. Again, it's not even about arguing what the actual history is. It's about Lane's portrayal of it. And he couldn't even say it with his whole chest. He kind of poked it and then backed up and said, I didn't mean to upset you. I was just mentioning something in a 4-hour interview that, you know, we talked about a lot. You know, I just happened to bring up a particularly difficult history of a place where I just built a top 5 program, made lots of money, extolled the virtues of the place and the people. But now that I'm gone and they're a competitor, I'm going to go ahead and bring this up again. Rod is on the phones next. Rod, what's going on?
3: Hey, B, what's happening, man? Hey, look, I just called in. I just got off work, and I'm just catching in on this argument. I was trying to research what he said, man. What did he say? I didn't see the comments.
0: Oh, well, I mean, he just made reference. He made reference in, you know, some difficulty in recruiting certain players to Ole Miss because of their, you know, deep Old South history and ties to the Confederacy and Colonel Reb and things of that nature.
3: Okay, so he was just taking it. Okay, because I was going to say, I mean, I get the last caller. I get what you're trying to say with he's not wrong, he's not lying, but I mean, let's not act like Lane Kiffin had this big diversity banner on his forehead when he walked in. Like this was his thing that he was into and that he was fighting. I never really remember Lane Kiffin being a spokesperson for that anyway. So I don't think that that's your chance. I don't, as Lane Kiffin, I don't think that's the opportunity that you take to throw that in there just to make yourself look good. That's what it feels like. That's what it's coming off as, based on what I was hearing from the callers and what you're saying. So I don't think, even if what he's saying is the truth, why didn't you consider that before you went to Ole Miss? You know, why didn't you think about that? And then why wasn't it something that you voiced in the past?
0: Of course, because it wasn't convenient. It was not convenient or advantageous for Lane Kiffin. Thank you, Rod. Appreciate the phone call. Holiday J just said, Tigers and Rebels are way different, no matter how Kyle tries to cook it. Well, I don't think I've argued that. It's not really the point. I mean, there's some Rebels in Nevada as well. I'll throw that out there. But I won't play stupid. I understand the Confederate imagery and history. I get it. Completely understand. But it's not as if he left Ole Miss for Ohio. He went to Louisiana, where there are headlines right now about the state government reinstituting Confederate monuments down there. It's a heavily gerrymandered state. I know a lot of you want to take it there, too, from a political perspective. So I'm not trying to cook it in any way. It's that Lane apparently cared enough to bring it up in this interview without examining anything about the way the place he currently works in operates or where they came from. 704

0: I go back to a press conference that he did after his father passed away, and to hear what he said about how the city embraced he and his family, about how glorious it was for his kids to go to high school and college in their hometown, and just sort of how the city rallied around about him. To me, all of these most recent comments really feel, you know, like justification. You know, I need to have something else besides I'm just going to your number one rival. I've got to have something else to prove myself. And, you know, that's how I have taken it. He doesn't owe us anything. He put us back on the map, and I just hope we stay there. So I appreciate you taking my call.
1: No, thank you, Jason. I appreciate it. In fact, the comments you're talking about nearly 1 year ago at the SEC Media Days, this is what he said.
2: Been an amazing experience, and I just have so much appreciation. I'm not saying this coming to head coach. I don't give you coach speak. The people of Oxford, and then when you lose your parents and you see how they are and how they helped take care of them towards the end, or how much they really cared about them, it opened my eyes to a totally different way. It's basically I went to Oxford, had this view. Then I got kids there, so then I had a different view as a parent there, and how awesome a community is to raise your kids in and to have them go to college and high school around these families and really take care of everybody. Then you see your parents at the end and lose your parents, one kind of expected, one unexpected, and to see how the community is around that. I owe so much to Oxford and the people there. It's just been awesome.
1: There you go. So a year ago, just couldn't tell you enough great things about the community, the city, the university, the people, all of whom had his back, all of whom lifted him up, took care of his family, all those things. But, you know, again, a year later, if you believe that Lane Kiffin just whoopsied and absolutely accidentally brought that up without thinking in a Vanity Fair interview with, I'm sure, at least one Ole Miss media representative at his back logging every question. Come on. This guy's been around a long time. Lane is Lane. We'll come back. We'll see what Ryan McGee thinks about it. 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
3: I'm Will Pelagic, and this is your Charlotte FC Minute. Last season, a halftime team talk in Chicago turned around Charlotte FC's season as Charlotte closed a 3-0 deficit, made it a 3-2 narrow loss, and then after that went 10 in a row unbeaten. Last Saturday, after surrendering two goals before halftime, Charlotte got them right back with two goals in the first 9 minutes to secure a draw. Charlotte defender David Schnegg, who got the secondary assist on the second goal, said the gaffer Dean Smith brought the heat in the dressing room.
4: Playing at home in front of a hard crowd, and being down 2-0, nobody likes that. And obviously the coach got loud in the halftime. What he should do also is what was the right moment to do. And then I feel like it's every man themselves when it's about the mentality coming out and like trying to change it.
3: Tomorrow, the Crown look to stop a 4-game winless skid when they host New York City FC at Bank of America Stadium. 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
5: Hey folks, have you noticed that losing weight feels harder than it used to? I mean, you're eating healthier, you're exercising more, that seems great. But man, the scale is barely moving. You're exhausted, frustrated, and starting to wonder if something is wrong with you. Well, it isn't. The real issue is almost always metabolic dysfunction, and diet after diet actually makes it worse. 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
7: I have a personal bracket question for you Mackers. Am I the only one that sleeps next to his bracket during the week? Last night I had it tucked into the covers. I just put it right there. Is that Is that a sign that my life is in a weird spot right
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7: Yeah,
8: 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Bone tries to fill that with a bracket. 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
7: Yeah.
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7: 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You put a woman there, I guess. 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
7: 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Can't print out a woman.
8: Bone tries
9: to... 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

0: Sports Radio, 92.7 WFNZ, KB and Smoke with you here on a Tuesday, talking Lane Kiffin right now, but we got more local things to get to as well. Got to get back to talking about the Hornets a little bit and the Panthers. Speaking of the Panthers, happy birthday to Agent 89. He's not 89, not even quite halfway there, but he's, what, 47 today, right? Steve Smith Sr., 47 years old as of today. You okay over there?
1: You said technically he's not even halfway.
0: Wait, 40. Oh, shoot. Man, that's a bummer.
1: Don't kill me, Steve. I'm sorry.
0: No. That was me just kind of.
1: I had to be the fact checker there.
0: Me very casually doing some wrong math again on the radio.
1: Well, I got to be honest. What was your grade in math?
0: The sad thing is I was good at math. I get ahead of myself and I just assume something in my head is right. Now, let me amend that. I was good at math up until they started putting letters in it.
1: Okay.
0: That's when I bowed out.
1: See, because you were in...
0: Because I was an AB student all the way through, like, Geometry 2, and then, like, Calc 1. But then we started getting to, like, you know, the more advanced stuff. Like, trigonometry, I was out. Like, that wasn't for me.
1: You know, I was not the best at math, but I would also piss my math teachers off.
0: Yeah.
1: At the school that you saw, the school that I built.
0: Yeah, that's right.
1: North Lincoln over the weekend.
0: I did. Beautiful school, by the way. Shout out North Lincoln High School. Beautiful school.
1: Established 2003. But in high school, I would write... numbers in Roman numerals dates. And I would also answer questions like, what's 2 times 2? I would say Mike Skinner, or I would say Sterling Marlin. So I'd associate it with drivers. And the good thing about that is with NASCAR drivers, you can just use any number. So you could say 10 times 2 is Tony Stewart, but I could also have Tony Stewart as 44. I could also have Tony Stewart as 14.
0: Okay, whatever works for you. For me, I got better at math on the back of baseball and basketball cards. Like, that's where I really improved my math as a kid, because I wanted to understand, you know, the back of baseball and basketball cards. So that really helped me to understand, like, averages and things like that. So, again, like we talked about that day, you know, I'm pretty good at math when it comes to just adding multiplication, division, although I just shot myself in the foot a minute ago. But the rest of it, you know, I switched from the hard stuff back to stats when I got to college. 704-570-9610. But in all seriousness, Steve Smith turning 47 today. Happy birthday to Agent 89. Didn't Cam turn 37 yesterday? I believe he did. Cam's 37. Smitty's 47. Man, time marches on.
1: We're 3 years away from Cam's 40th birthday.
0: What's the closest thing we've seen to Steve Smith at the wide receiver position since he left? Who is the closest thing we've seen? Is anybody even close at all? DJ Moore, maybe?
1: No.
0: Stylistically? I'm not even talking about in terms of accolades.
1: DJ Moore's a little closer to Debo.
0: Yeah, okay.
1: I think that's a little bit more accurate, except I think DJ's probably a little bit more fluid version of a Debo Samuel. Route running, I think you could say Antonio Brown somewhat, which was always the
0: I was thinking Panthers, but okay, yeah.
1: Well,
0: yeah.
1: I'm thinking just all time in the NFL.
0: All right.
1: And he was going to be a Panther if Marty Herney had his way. Well, I was going to take him with that pick, but Steelers took him. But there's no one.
0: Red Dog Mick agrees with me. He said DJ Moore. Jack said Golden Tate. Like, if you're going outside of Panthers history, he says Golden Tate.
1: Look, I love Golden.
0: 704 number says JSN. God, that guy's so good. Is he?
1: He's his own little. He's a different.
0: It kind of feels like his own thing, right?
1: Yeah. There's not been a direct correlation, I don't think, to Steve Smith. I could be a smartass and tell you there is a direct correlation to Steve Smith. Steve Smith, the Giants wide receiver, but no.
0: We got Andy 5000 said Joe Webb. Miles from South Park said Eric Metcalf. To walk him down said Golden Tate was soft. And that's the other thing. Like,
1: I love Golden Tate, but don't even compare Golden Tate to Steve Smith.
0: No. Like, there have been select few people like Steve Smith who have ever played in the National Football League. So I'm just wondering, since Steve Smith, who turns 47 years old today, I actually talked to Smitty yesterday. He's doing well. Hopefully he's listening. Shout out to Steve. Happy birthday, my friend. But who is the closest thing to Steve Smith? I'll go league-wide. Closest thing to Steve Smith that we've seen since he left the NFL. 704-570-9610. Two JSNs have come in. I don't hate that. He's a little bit taller than Steve, although I don't know if he's actually 6 feet tall as he is listed officially. But his route running, that's the thing, is if you want to go comparison in route running, I could get with you on that, because JSN is a surgeon when it comes to running routes. You know, Steve could do it all. Steve was going to go up and win jump balls too at 5 feet 10 inches tall, maybe 5'9". See, I mean, Amon-Ra St. Brown has come in a number of times. Now that I like too.
1: That's like, not bad.
0: Stylistically, that one's pretty good, especially when you factor in, you know, the toughness with the ball in his hands, run after catch, just you know, sheer physicality. Yeah, I think Amon-Ra St. Brown's a really good one too. A lot of people see Steve Smith and Amon-Ra St. Brown. Truth Hurts, Cackalack, Indian Land Logan, 704 number. That's Charlotte Brent. Yeah, that seems to be the prevailing opinion that Amon-Ra St. Brown is the closest thing to Steve Smith Sr.
1: Both Cali guys, too. And remember, Amon-Ra knows every single wide receiver that was taken ahead of him in the draft. So, yeah, that nice job.
0: It's good stuff. It's good stuff. Ooh, somebody said Zay Flowers, which I thought might be true at one point, but it didn't really, you know, materialize the way that I thought it would. All right, we'll come back to this. Let's go out to the WFNZ hotline and welcome in a good friend, a talented man, a guy who is also, of all of his accolades in his career, I do believe that the Vanity Fair piece about Lane Kiffin has to be near the top, near the pinnacle, as Ryan McGee, also known as an ESPN interviewer, is with us on the WFNZ hotline. Ryan, how's it feel?
2: That's good. You make sure you capitalize that. I got a John Talty, my buddy from CBS Sports. He texted me a little bit ago because he had a question about something. I go, hey man, I'm not answering any questions unless you refer to me as an ESPN interviewer. So yeah, I finally made it in Vanity Fair. So there you go.
0: That's how I resaved you in my phone this morning when I saw it. Yeah. So you know, your wish is my command. In all seriousness, I don't know if I'm getting cynical. You know, as I get older, I think in some ways that's okay. But, you know, I look at what Lane said and I see it very cynically that it's a jab at his former, you know, employer where he's taken a lot of heat for leaving the way that he did. They're a competitor now on the recruiting trail. Like, I don't know. Am I looking at this the wrong way? What do you think?
2: No, it's right out of the playbook, man. I mean, it really is. It's funny because you think about we're about halfway between, you know, the end of the college football season. And the, you know, SEC media days will be here in the middle of July. And this is just kind of right out of the playbook. I mean, listen, he did his interviews with us for the E60 piece about a year ago this week. And so this is just kind of this. And when I was there, he's trying to talk me into doing like social media stuff. So it's kind of right out of the playbook. And what's happening now is he's running out of moves, you know, because even those of us, and I will put myself in that category, even those of us who found ourselves kind of defending him from time to time, he's kind of done with it. And you know, the what's interesting, too, is I woke up this morning, right? I got a bunch of stuff I got to do. Firm my day down because, you know, I was mentioned in the Vanity Fair piece, and there were quotes in there. And then today, everybody kind of learned about the, you know, what he said about Ole Miss and the Confederate flag and all that stuff. And, you know, I'm talking to, like, Dan Patrick about it. And everyone's reaction is the same, which is, what the hell? Like, nobody's like acting like you left Oxford for Berkeley.
0: Right.
2: Right. That's not what he did. He went to Baton Rouge.
0: I said the same thing. He didn't leave for Ohio. He left for Louisiana.
2: Yeah. This was a bad move. And now he's backtracking. Right. Now it's the writer's fault and it's Vanity Fair's fault. And it was part of a four-hour interview, and he got asked a question about this is his line now. And whatever, dude. You said what you said. One of the great misnomers about our job as journalists, reporters, whatever you want to call us, you know, we can only write and edit what you give us. You know, I'm sure there's people, like, if you're on Survivor, you're probably getting your quotes chopped up. But that's not how Vanity Fair is going to do it. And that's certainly not how I'm going to do it. And so whatever the hell you said is what you said. And, you know, this wasn't a quote with a bunch of gaps and you know, parentheses in it. This is just a quote. And so you said what you said and own it. You know, I will give him credit for times in the past when he has said things that were cringy, but he owned it. And now he's trying to backtrack off of this because everybody's like, what the hell are you talking about? And I just... The same guy that sat there with me a year ago and went on and on and on and on and on about, you know, he thought Oxford was too slow for him and he thought Oxford was too small for him and how it had proved him wrong and, you know, I needed Oxford more than Oxford needed me and all that stuff. And for him to just take shots now, not at the job, at the town. I just that's it, there, it's a line that's been crossed. And I tell you this, if you're wondering where all the television shows are going to be on September the 19th, they will all be on the Grove.
0: I have no doubt about that. What do you, by the way, just since we're talking about LSU, College Game Day, going to Tigers v. Tigers round two in Baton Rouge. I mean, obviously you're involved in that production. What do you think about it?
2: It's great. It's great. And I already told them, I said, they made my job easy because when they play before, I wrote an essay about, you know, who where's the real Death Valley. And I told them, I said, the good news is I don't have to write anything for week one this year. Y'all can just recycle that deal because it's a great debate. I was down there for the George Strait Show. We talked about it last week, and that was some old boy was yelling at me, is here's real Death Valley, McGee? I'm like, yeah, you're right. I said, as far as I'm concerned. But it's no, I think it's great. And now, I mean, if there was and props to the game day, right? Let Lane Kiffin be Lane Kiffin, and then let's announce where we're going that weekend. That's why our PR department's pretty good.
0: Oh, yeah. No, they've got it down to a science. There's no doubt about that. What are the implications of that game? You know, Lane Kiffin's first could be the start of the end for Dabo Swinney, at least according to some. But, like, what level of overreaction do you imagine comes out of that game?
2: Well, just look at what that game has been before. You know, that game before kind of set the tone for, is Brian Kelly a moron, right? And you know, is he ready for this job? And so, you know, the reality is LSU's got a lot of work to do, and they're replacing a lot of really, really great football players, particularly quarterback. And so they got a lot of work to do. I think that team should, if they offered that team 8 wins right now, they should just take that immediately. And Clemson, obviously, it's a little tense down there. And so, yeah, no, it is a classic overreaction game, and everyone's going to overreact to whatever the result is. But the reality is that the resumes matter, at least now, before we have 75 teams in the college football playoff. And right now, the resumes really matter, and what you do in that week one matchup, particularly, you know, if you're LSU going on the road to a really, really, really difficult place, no matter whether they think they're, you know, in trouble or not. That's a resume builder. And so, yeah, it's a huge game. And the overreaction to it and the pre-reaction to it is going to be what we love about college football.
0: Ryan McGee, ESPN, with us here on a Tuesday. Since Ole Miss is having a tough 24 hours, let's continue for just a second here. Steve Sarkisian, as I'm sure you've seen by now, not only is he ripping the notion of doubling the playoff field from 12 to 24, he also decided to take a shot at Ole Miss, offering basket weaving as a major and pointing out Texas's academic superiority in the process. What did you think of his comments to Matt Hayes?
2: Yeah, Ole Miss catching strays. If you're in Oxford, you woke up this morning, and, you know, it's a beautiful spring day, and, you know, it's not that hot yet. Maybe you go down to the square and get you something to drink and go eat one of those great restaurants, and instead, you are a racist that takes basket weaving classes, right? The timing of all of it is crazy. And if you're Pete Golding, you're thinking, man, I haven't done anything at this point, and this is what I'm dealing with. But it's just a strange day. But I agree with Sark on the college football playoff expansion thing. The fact that the world that is always stopping me at the airport to complain about the participation trophy world that we live in, and now you really think that the 24th best team in the country deserves to be on that bracket, when we all know, because this is not college basketball, we all know they will not be there when we get to the last eight, mm-hmm. let alone the last four. And so but having them in there just so you can say it, and we're gonna destroy bowl games because of this? We're gonna burn bowl games to the ground and make them something we talk about in the past, because the same people who want to stand on their soapbox and tell me that a 7-5, 6-6 team shouldn't be playing in the Bahamas Bowl, they're the same people that are going to tell me that an 8-4, top 24 in the ninth place in their conference team, sixth place in their conference team, deserve to be in the college football playoff. I don't get it. And in this case, expansion is not. I've told you, if we're going to expand, 16's the number because it's evenly divisible. And but I just going to 24, I just don't get it at all, man.
0: No, I'm with you. International games. I had to get your take on this. I think a long time ago I might have asked you about NC State UVA in Brazil, which, again, is still on, still a thing, happening in August. We also have learned recently that Syracuse and Wake Forest will play in Toronto at the home of the Argonauts, BMO Field, coming up in, I guess, August of 2027 in Week Zero. I realize that Syracuse is in geographical proximity to Toronto, as people are pointing out on the text line. That is not lost on me. But other than that, what tangible benefit do you think the ACC stands to gain from playing Syracuse, Wake Forest in Toronto, Ontario, Canada?
2: I don't know. It is interesting. I lived in Connecticut for a couple of years. I worked at the Death Star in Bristol, and it suddenly dawned on me. I was in Syracuse. It suddenly dawned on me. You dial on the radio back in the day, AM radio, and you're hearing French radio stations. So, yeah. It's near Canada. So I get that. The Brazil thing, I don't know. It doesn't bother me, the NFL playing international games, because I think the NFL is an international sport, and that's where it's headed, and we're going to have these games overseas, and that maybe even some teams overseas, and that's fine, whatever. It's the National Football League. But college football is so uniquely American that I don't know what the benefit is to taking a game away from home. And taking it somewhere else. One of my favorite things in the world, George Somerville is a friend of mine, and he hosts the College Chaps podcast. And it's these guys from Great Britain who love college football. And my favorite thing is taking those guys to, you know, LSU for the first time or Clemson for the first time and letting them see it. I love going on YouTube and watching all these people from other countries watching college football on TV and going, what in the hell am I looking at? But it's so uniquely campus-driven and college-driven that, you know, the same people that keep telling me that there's no place in the world for the Myrtle Beach Bowl, they can't tell me that playing a game in Sao Paulo or whatever is a great idea. I get it, but I don't want this to become a trend. I'm not a big neutral site game guy.
0: No.
2: I think, you know, week one, week two, maybe back in the day we'd have two. We had the Kickoff Classic in the Meadowlands, and there was one out on the West Coast. That's fine. But I don't want this to become a trend where we're doing this. Now, you know, and some of it's money driven. I mean, you know, if the whatever tourism board is going to write you a big giant check and that's going to help you with your NIL, I get it. But I just taking away home games from one of the two schools, I'm never going to be a big fan of that.
0: No, I'm with you. I mean, listen, as far as I'm concerned, Atlanta, Charlotte, maybe Dallas at Jerry World. I mean, outside of that, I don't, you know, I like these games on campus. Now, before I let you go, any thoughts on Shane Van Ginsburg and going from 30 seconds down to winning at Watkins Glen by 7.5 seconds?
2: It was so amazing. And the social media stuff where people are taking the onboard camera from SVG and they're throwing all the Jaws themes on it. It's the funniest thing to me. But it's the old short track thing, right? You know, the guy that wins the first two preliminary, you know, sprint races, then he has to start in the back, you know, for the A main, and then watching him go through the field. You know, it was cool, and you could see it coming, man. And everybody knew it. It's what they used to say. Remember they said about Jack Nicklaus. They said the craziest thing about Jack Nicklaus was that just by walking in the clubhouse, half the field were like, oh, well, hell, I can't beat him. And that's how when SVG had fresh tires and was on the move, you could hear it on the radio. I started scanning radio like for other teams, and they're all like, where is he? Where is he? Where is he? And so it was cool to see. It's, you know, and what's great about him is, you know, we used to have these road course ringers, and they always bring them in, and they hire them for Watkins Glen and Sonoma, and they would never win, but they'd always run near the front. And he is turning into an oval racer. Like, he is a road racer that is figuring all the rest of it out, and that's scary because there's so many road courses on the schedule now that if he wins three or four of those, you know, I mean, he could be a title contender, and I think that's amazing.
0: I do too. Thank you as always, brother. We got ESPN interviewer Ryan McGee with us every Tuesday at 4:25 on the show. Thank you. We'll talk to you next week.
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0: I apologize. More obscure. Okay, I'll get it right next time. Ryan McGee, and ESPN interviewer, senior writer, College Game Day contributor, one half of Marty and McGee, Saturdays on the SEC Network, 7 to 10 a.m., and also on ESPN Radio. 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Hit us up on the WFNZ text line. Right now we go to Smoke on the headlines.
1: Speaking of the ACC and college football, the ACC spring meetings are currently underway. As Ross Dellinger just tweeted this out within the last 5 minutes, in a joint meeting today at ACC spring meetings, athletic directors and head football coaches discussed at length the future of the college football playoffs, swinging support behind a 24-team field. One quote said, "There is consensus," and another quote said, "The room isn't split."
0: Isn't split?
1: Isn't. I-S-N apostrophe
0: T. Thank you for that, Smoke. Isn't split.
1: Yeah.
0: So 24?
1: Sounds like the ACC's in the 24 camp.
0: Well, of course they are. I mean, and it feels... They're down the street. Try to be courteous. Feels a little bit like a loser's mentality. This helps us. We get more teams in. I don't know, man. Of course they are. Because they are perceived as being a lesser conference. Everybody but the SEC and the Big Ten are at this point. And the ACC wants more participants, as big a large a slice of the pie as possible, even though I don't think it's great for the sport long term. Now, I am open to the Pro 24 team guard giving me their best argument. And what I've seen so far is these bowl games are meaningless. You know, we've had people text in to say the conference title games don't mean anything anymore. And so the most logical thing to do is just expand the playoff, make more money that way for everybody. It benefits the sport.
1: Then we've already seen it work in FCS and D2 and D3.
0: Yeah, but they're not comparable. They don't drive the same revenue. They don't have the same TV. I know, but I'm just saying they don't have the same TV deals. They don't run the same way. The business isn't structured the same way. The bowl games don't exist. I mean, I'm not saying this is a reason to do anything. It's just, dude, you have bowl game executives. They run one game a year. These guys are making $1 million a year, you know, as the executive director of the Fiesta Bowl, for instance, right? There's still big money attached to that stuff in a way that doesn't exist at those lower levels. All right, we'll come back. We'll tell you who balled out. We'll take your phone call. 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
7: 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We'll talk to Westy. He's suspended for Wednesday's match. 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

0: protection, throws to the end zone, touchdown, Ricky Prohl.
1: Kane goes to the bottom. He's got a good run on him. Side by side of the line, catches it.
2: Back to Marsh running into the area. Middle pass toward Pepiel. It's shot. He scores! A brace for Pepiel.
3: Got to get it in. For the win. Yes! Yes! It's over! Brandon Miller wins it!
4: 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Smoke, what'd you bring for the people?
5: What a second half from the Spider, Donovan Mitchell. After having a very quiet first half where he only scored 9 points, he ends the game with 43 points as the Cavs took it to the Detroit Pistons by winning 112-103, in part due to a 24-0 run in the third quarter.
4: You're going to love mine. Danny Rojas balled out. You haven't seen the story, have you? Because I feel like you would have told me by now about this story.
5: But Danny Rojas from Ted Lasso, right?
4: Yep. Ted Lasso star Christo Fernandez has become a professional football player for the first time in his life, signing for USL championship side El Paso Locomotive. The club announced earlier today, Fernandez, who portrays the fictional footballer Danny Rojas, football is life, on the small screen, will now lace up his cleats for a real-life team after a two-month trial with El Paso. Just like the character on Ted Lasso, Fernandez is also a forward. Apparently, he played growing up until he was 15 at the youth level with Mexican side Tecos FC, but he walked away at 15 years old due to an injury. And then I guess, of course, that's how he ended up in acting. But he has now signed his first professional football contract with the El Paso Locomotive. Danny Rojas is now a real-life soccer player here in the United States.
5: Well, those birds in El Paso have to look out now, too. Don't want any more. Don't want actual birds dying because of Danny Rojas.
4: That's who balled out. Your Donovan Mitchell deal. The fact that he's now been in Cleveland longer than he was in Utah. Are we close to it?
5: What next is it? Year he'll next be year. Okay. In Cleveland as long as he was in Utah.
4: So next year, okay. That's one of those kind of like the Bryce Harper news before the season. Well, it's not news, but like the realization that Bryce Harper, I think he's past the threshold or he's coming up on it. Maybe
5: I think he has because it was 2012.
4: Where he's been in Philadelphia longer than he was with the Washington Nationals.
5: Because he was with Washington from 2012 to 2018.
4: Yeah.
5: 2019, so it's right at the marker, right past.
4: Hard to believe, man. To me anyway, time flies the older you get, but it feels like Donovan Mitchell was just in Utah a couple of years ago, and now he's about to bump up against having been there in Cleveland longer than he was in Utah. 704-570-9610. Hit us up on the WFNZ text line. Right now, let's go to the phone lines. Carolina J is up next. Carolina J, how you been, man?
6: Hey, I'm doing good, man. I had a little couple of sciatica problems with my back, but I'm glad I'm kind of making out of there.
4: Nora Smoke says sciatica.
6: Sciatica, yep. Absolutely, man. Hey, with Lane Kiffin, man, I was thinking about this, man. And matter of fact, this is a great take that you guys have going. I looked at it as a case of, what's the word I'm looking for? Guilt by association, right? With Lane and his past comments and leaving places, he's developed kind of a bad reputation for himself. And I would say the same thing, with Ole Miss. Bad reputation kind of, leaves a bad taste. I don't think that he really meant anything by it, but again, the things he said in the past, can come back to haunt you. I think the bigger thing is, with he's saying that the parents or the grandparents said, hey, that they have a problem with it, which I can definitely understand, but I'm glad you guys brought up, the thing with LSU as well. So I guess the main thing that I'm kind of thinking is, hey, maybe people just need to kind of take a step back and look at, what does your university represent and maybe do some things to change that image. And I'll take the rest off the air, guys.
4: Yeah, no, I appreciate it. We had a texter earlier in the show, and he and I have talked off the air a little bit. And he said, no matter how KB tries to cook it, Rebels is worse than Tigers. And it's like, I don't think so. I mean, yes, I understand the Ole Miss imagery is more overt. Gotcha. Colonel Reb, got it. The Rebels, understood.
5: What Ole Miss actually stood for back in the day.
4: But if you look up the name origins of LSU, the Louisiana Tigers, it was a regiment of the Confederate Army. Known for, I believe, guerrilla-style tactics. They were particularly brutal. There are other parts of the story that I'm not remembering, but it's a direct reflection of that. And it's not as if... I mean, Ryan McGee made the same point I did an hour ago in the show. He didn't leave for the Northeast. He didn't leave for the Pacific Northwest. He went further south. He went to Louisiana, you know, to a state rife with its own complicated history, you know, its own deep Confederate history. And to your point, you know, Carolina Jay, how far are you going to take this? You know, what you really going to start trying to play the game that, you know, one school's history is better than or less sordid than the other? We're going to be here a while. I mean, you could go to Columbia and dig up all the ties to the Confederacy with South Carolina. You could do the same at Clemson. You could do it in Chapel Hill. You could do it in Athens, Georgia. You could do all that stuff. That's why, to me, it's not really about that. That's not to say that what Lane said, you know, about the particular experiences he had talking to certain players and or their grandparents or parents didn't happen. Nobody's saying that. It's A, the source, and it's B, rife with whataboutism. Because you can make just as, you know, big a deal of what's going on in Louisiana, the things that have happened there. I mean, you could go all over the Southeast. You can go to my alma mater, you know, in Blacksburg. I don't think they stopped playing Dixie at halftime until the mid-70s, late-70s, right? Bruce Arians and Tiki Barber's dad were the first white and black roommates in football history to room together in 1971. You can go all over the South and find a whole lot of history that makes people uncomfortable.
5: It's basically every school in the
4: South. It's not what it's about for Lane. It's about Lane completely embracing the villain role. It's about Lane recruiting against Ole Miss. It's about Lane knowing that he's now persona non grata in Oxford, Mississippi because of the way that he left. And so he's just leaning into it. And oftentimes he doesn't think before he speaks. Now, I realize that might sound a bit contradictory to calculated, but what I'm saying is I don't think Lane minds wading into some of those things, and he knows maybe in the moment that it could benefit him, and then maybe he gets a little uncomfortable and tries to back away from it. Well, I didn't mean to hurt any feelings. Yeah, but you brought it up. Because you didn't have to.
5: The problem was Lane Kiffin thought he was throwing a football or a grenade. The problem was he was throwing a boomerang, and it came flying right back to him.
4: Yeah.
5: That's what happened.
4: Yeah, that's all it is. I mean, it's Lane. It's Lane being Lane, and that's not to dismiss it or let him off the hook or what anybody would accuse me. It's who he is. He's comfortable with it. He likes being the villain of college football. Hour number three next. We got a bunch to get to. More on the Hornets draft, and we got to talk some Panthers, too. 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
8: 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I do. I believe the Jalen Phillips addition is going to be a complete game changer to the pass rush. They were 27th in sack percentage last year. Their pass rush was horrible. You saw at the end of the Rams game, rushing four, they routinely got very little pressure rushing four. I think Jalen Phillips can change that. And I know many of you, hey, I only had 7.5 sacks. I'm talking about pressure. I'm talking about putting pressure on the quarterback. I'm also talking about him being a guy that can draw double teams. You got him. You got Derek Brown. Nick Scorton's going to see a lot of single blocks. 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I would hope Turk Wharton can bounce back in the pass rush game. He was a very good interior pass rusher in Kansas City. I'm hoping, Bone, that with Jalen Phillips there, I'm hoping that his game can be taken to another level.
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0: 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It's been a while. Free for all 5 o'clock hour. Phone lines are open for the next 55 minutes if you want to get in to talk Lane Kiffin, Panthers, Hornets, college football, college basketball, whatever you got. We are taking all comers here in the 5 o'clock hour. So give me a call, 704-570-9610. We'd love to hear from you. Smoke, are you among the native-born Southerners today who are at least a little bit spooked by the potential closing of Nisi Sausage in the factory up in Greensboro? Because this one did shake me a little bit when I first read the headline. And then I read the story and I'm like, oh, well, maybe it might not be the worst thing in the world. Like, on the one hand, you know, growing up having eaten a metric ton of sausage balls in my parents' house, it's one of my mom's specialties, the idea that Nisi's Sausage might be permanently going away did, again, initially, like, shatter my heart. But then I'm reading that, you know, there was maybe some issues with inspection and, you know, USDA standards and things like that not being met. And so I'm like, I don't know, I'm kind of conflicted about this now. What do you think?
1: Yeah, the whole thing, that's not really good, because this is supposed to be problems that we're supposed to have, like, in the early 1900s. You know, there was a whole book about that type of stuff, yeah, that Theodore Roosevelt kind of had to, you know, make regulations on in the early 1900s.
0: Right.
1: We could get our sausage elsewhere.
0: That's the thing. It's like, you know, I could get other sausage. I was initially like, oh, come on, man. Why does all the good stuff have to go away? And then I read that, you know, just some things about they haven't requested federal inspectors at the facility, that maybe, allegedly, I don't know what the truth is here, but, you know, there might have been some trouble about environmental testing and listeria, monocytogenes on Nisi's liver mush production line back in September of 2024. And I'm like, all right, what are you guys up to? Like, you know, was there some bad sausage out there on the Harris Teeter shelves? What's going on there?
1: Yeah, this isn't like when we all got sad last year when most, if not all, the K&W cafeteria were closing across the nation and the state. This is one of those is like, oh, you guys are just bad at your job, allegedly.
0: Yeah.
1: Okay, yeah. All right, let's go to Milwaukee's Best.
0: I mean, the liver mush thing is really hurting people on the Nisi side, because if you're a liver mush person, mm-hmm, you know, theirs was the best. I'll grant you that. No argument here. I'm an occasional liver mush guy. I can't do it all the time.
1: No, not every day. Like once, it's like a once a month thing, I think would be the right way for me to describe it.
0: Yes.
1: But I'm also not too concerned, because guess what? We're in liver mush capital, USA. We still got plenty of liver mush.
0: Sure.
1: So I can just go to Rutherford County or go to Cleveland County,
0: mm-hmm,
1: and get all the liver mush I want. And that's top-notch stuff. And that's homemade liver mush.
0: That's homemade. Like, there's
1: fixing.
0: Again, I'm an occasional liver mush guy, but the idea that Nisi's Sausage might be going away. Again, we can get our sausage elsewhere. We just made the joke a minute ago. But like the little kick from the spicy sausage, and then mom makes the sausage balls with pimento cheese as opposed to just straight up cheddar.
1: Oh, and you see, like, that's a staple, buddy, at every single church gathering in the South. Whenever you have
0: sausage balls?
1: Yeah, sausage balls.
0: Oh, yeah.
1: You know, of some kind. It's like, okay, hey, honey, got all those sausage balls over there if you want to have them.
0: Sorry to interrupt your train of thought. Do we categorize the sausage ball as an appetizer? Because to me, it's more like a breakfast food.
1: Breakfast.
0: Right?
1: Breakfast, but it also can be a side. Depending, if it's sausage balls specifically.
0: Okay.
1: I think the sausage balls at, like, church gatherings or family gatherings could be used as a side, but I also consider that to be a part of breakfast, too. It just depends on the layout of the sausage balls.
0: Okay. All right. Evan from Concord just said he just turned on the radio that we just ruined his day with the worst news he's heard in years. Brother, you've lived a charmed life then. I hope you acknowledge that. If that's the worst news that you've heard in years. It is bad news, though. But like the sausage ball, I just think it's one of the most underrated. There's nothing better. My mom would bring, she brought them for Christmas this year. I bet you I ate 30 of those things for breakfast one morning. I can't stop. They're like Pringles. And then like a texter asked me, hey, yo, fellas, how are sausage balls with pimento cheese? I just heard that. It sounds good. Dude, if you've never had it, I don't know how else to describe it. It's just they're even more moist and chewy and delicious, a little extra greasy. Like, I think pimento cheese makes everything better. Like, if you're going to put cheese on it, I can make it better with pimento cheese. That is my general life rule.
1: Especially if you do it right. Like, you got to do the pimento cheese right.
0: Yeah, yeah. 704-570-9610. Like, 839 number saying sausage balls and deviled eggs, one of the great breakfasts. I'm not a deviled eggs guy. But you're right, the sausage balls. 704 number arguing that it's an appetizer. I think it can play as both. You know, Future Redemption saying sausage balls are finger foods. It really just depends on how you do it. 704 number says Post Mama's Recipe, KB. I really think it's as simple as the niece's spicy sausage. I don't know the proportions here, but sausage, pimento cheese, and Bisquick. Like, I think it really is like that 1, 2, 3. You're going to have a hard time screwing up great sausage balls if you just go with niece's, Bisquick, and some pimento cheese. You do that, you're going to have a really, really good time. 704-570-9610 likes the paycheck. The sausage ball is a delicacy. There's scientific evidence that the land of milk and honey also had sausage balls. That's the fat kid in me. I'll eat them 3 meals a day.
1: Well, and the thing, too, is I think there's going to be some companies that come from this, from the rubble. They could have the same entire, you know, the formula and the recipe for how to make the sausage, and then they'll just take it somewhere else and make it their own. It's just, unfortunately, right now we're going to kind of be in a little bit of a time period where we kind of treat it like there's nothing out there. But I think within the next year or two, you can get some more homemade stuff. And I also think we'll eventually see someone take over the role of Niecy's hot sausage.
0: Yeah, but will it have the same cultural impact and standing that Niecy's did?
1: It won't have the name brand power.
0: No.
1: That's for sure.
0: And you're going to take a long time to build that up and fill that void.
1: If get Niecy's, the equity. Yeah,
0: yeah. You're going to have to put in the sweat equity.
1: But if what is being accused is true, I understand that. I don't have a problem with them shutting down.
0: Okay, yeah, no, if they're putting some, you know, some rough material or product out there on the shelf, maybe it's time for them to step down. Rudy Poots on the text line. That's a real name. It's a real person. Rudy Poots says, bro, I'll eat sausage balls in my drawers at midnight. Anywhere, anytime. Anywhere. I think it's the ultimate breakfast food, but anywhere, anytime. 704-570-9610. I apologize. This is tourism taxes. I think we're done on the sausage topic. Maybe you are, sir. But we have some crestfallen, absolutely upset people, lots of people very upset on the text line. But I will say, it's time to get back to sports. Let's go to the phone lines. Robert wants to talk about Bryce and the NFL draft. Robert, what's going on?
2: What's going on, man?
0: Talk to me.
2: Listen, I'm not stressed about nieces. I'm a Jenkins Livermore person. So,
0: oh, okay.
2: You know, you know, sometimes you can find a Harris Teeter, but you can also find it down in Belmont. So, you know, Jenkins or Jamison, both of those are good. Bryce, I really think Bryce is our guy. I love his mental toughness. And I think the fact that this year he's going to have the fact that Dave Canales has turned over the play calling duties, because I just think he had a little too much on his plate there. I think Bryce is going to be fine. And these people, I heard reports about the Panthers being the 25th best roster.
0: Yeah, where was that, Smoke? I think I heard Mac and Fitty bring that up this morning. Do you know what ranking that was, 25th best roster?
1: I think it might have been somewhere in The Athletic. I'm not 100% sure, though.
0: Really?
2: Yeah. Yeah. Well, let them think that and stuff, because that defense, if we had any kind of pass rush at all, we'd have beat the Rams last year. But that's last year. If the Panthers stay healthy, I know they're going to have a difficult schedule, but it's not going to matter. Bryce has got the weapons that he needs. And so I think we're going to be good this year. But as far as the draft, man, this draft is so deep. They're going to get a good play. And I heard you talking about the guy from Michigan. What, Amari?
0: Yeah, Dimara.
2: Dimara. Is that who you're hoping that they get? Because they could definitely use some more size.
0: Oh, I don't think he's making it to 14. I think it would require a trade-up. But, you know, if they could move up in the 9, 10, 11 range to get him, I'd be all for it.
2: Yeah, but what's the Lindenborg? What do you think about him?
0: Love him.
2: I like him too.
0: Love him. No, either one of those guys would be fine with me. The big fear is that both of those guys are gone before 14.
2: Yeah, but still, I mean, I still think it's at least a 14 we're going to get. I mean, this draft is so deep. You're going to be able to get size there too. So I'm really kind of – this is probably the most intriguing NBA draft that we've had in a long time.
0: Okay, I appreciate you, buddy. Yeah, back to the Panthers, what you said real quick about the roster rankings. I pulled that up. Yeah, Panthers at 25th in this ranking. They've got the roster rankings post-2026 draft. And it's basically expected margin of victory, which indicates how many points a team is expected to win or lose by against an average NFL roster for every NFL team as of May 4th, 2026. They got the Panthers behind both the Saints and the Falcons. The Falcons.
1: They ended the season so well, Kyle, and you know, it's
0: the Falcons.
1: The Falcons. I mean, Kyle, it's the 10th year that we've been trying to hype them up. It's going to work this year, right? I mean, we don't know who their quarterback technically is going to be week one, but it's going to work, Kyle. Trust us.
0: Sure. The caption reads, quote, "The Panthers might pick up Bryce Young's inexpensive fifth-year option, but I'm almost certain he's not worthy of a long-term contract, at least not an expensive one. That puts the Panthers in a tough spot, despite winning the NFC South last season. Their wide receivers and offensive tackles are in solid shape with young talent, but their edge rushers and defensive line rank 23rd and 19th, respectively. That's not going to get it done. Even though the cornerback's room, ranked number 8, is strong, it won't matter much given the state of that pass rush." Okay, so it's about Bryce Young, right? This, whoever the author is of the Athletic piece, let me scroll up here to make sure I get it right.

0: one hand, I think Jalen had, what, 8.5 sacks last year? 8.5, I think, right?
1: I think it was like 5 or 6.
0: But he was top 4 in pass rush win rate alongside guys like Micah Parsons, Miles Garrett, and who's the guy from Denver? I'm drawing a blank. The edge rusher from Denver.
1: Nick Levita? No. No, Bonito.
0: Yes, Nick Bonito. So Jalen Phillips was 4th, I believe, in is it pass rush? Elmer Fudd here. Pass rush win rate. Pass rush win rate, or what? Was that the stat?
1: Yes.
0: I think there are multiple stats that reflect and indicate that Jalen Phillips is, you know, a menace in the backfield and really created many, many pressures last year when he was in Philadelphia and when he was in Miami. So I would have loved an explanation as like to completely gloss over or not make any mention of Jalen Phillips while you're panning the pass rush. All right.
1: It's like, do you know anyone else? Like, it could be one thing where, oh, we're assuming you just don't like Jalen Phillips right now and you think that's too much. Or are you not as high on Nick Skorton and Princely Umamielen taking that next step? Is that why? Are you not really impressed by Patrick Jones? Is that why it is? By the way, Jalen Phillips only had 5 sacks last year.
0: Was it 5? Okay, there you go.
1: Yeah. So, yeah, 3 in Miami, 2 in Philly.
0: Okay.
1: So, yeah.
0: But he was, again, top 4, top 5 in multiple pass rush disruption categories. And that shows up on tape. Now, maybe we shouldn't expect a national writer to appreciate Nick Skorton as much as we do.
1: Not yet, no.
0: Not yet, I get it. So I'm not going to get up in arms about that. But I do expect Nick Skorton to have a strong season. I think Princely Umamielen potentially has a breakout year. Now, I don't know if he's going to be as good against the run as he probably needs to be a premier player at the position. But as a third down guy, pass rush specialist, I think Princely has a chance to be really good this year. And then as you and I have talked about, Pat Jones was playing pretty damn well before he got hurt last season.
1: He's the reason that they closed out the deal against Miami, because if he doesn't sack Tua on that first down, who knows how that drive goes.
0: Right.
1: Because that put them behind the eight ball, and then they weren't able to come back. And that sack right there was the final nail in the coffin that got them to win the game, which meant they won and got to 2-3. If they don't win that game, they don't make the playoffs. We don't even know how the rest of 2025 looks like if they don't get that win.
0: And we're just talking about the edge rushers. That's to say nothing of Derek Brown, Turk Wharton, Bobby Brown, Lee Hunter, Cam Jackson in the middle, which I believe when he referenced those guys, the defensive line, what do you have them ranked? 19th in the NFL? Do we think this is the 19th best defensive line in the NFL?
1: No. Derek Brown still got underrated. He wasn't even a Pro Bowler. He didn't even get that many votes for Comeback Player of the Year.
0: Sure.
1: It's ridiculous that Derek Brown didn't get nearly as much. The only guy that gave him national love was Brian Baldinger. That was the only guy that felt like they gave him consistent national love. It felt like he went under the radar. And it was also his best year as a pass rusher, too. So I don't get it. I'm not saying they're like a top 10, but I think they should be a little bit closer to the back end of the top 10, maybe in the 12 to 14 range. I think was respectable, but maybe you have questions of what they're going to look like without A'shaun Robinson, and you're not 100% sure of Turk Wharton, you know, because Turk was battling a lot of injuries last year.
0: Yeah, but when Turk's healthy, Turk is produced. That's the thing.
1: Yeah.
0: It's not as if we don't know what Turk can be. Turk produced in Kansas City when he was healthy. Last year, he just couldn't stay on the field. Now, that's a problem, but he is still a much more known commodity than I think a lot of folks give him credit for. The Athletic, national writer Austin Mock has the Panthers as the 25th ranked roster in the NFL. Does that seem wrong to anybody else out there? 704-570-9610. We'll come back. We'll take your thoughts. Free for all 5 o'clock hour. Phone lines wide open if you want to give us a ring. 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

0: Cruising on a Tuesday, Sports Radio 92.7 WFNZ. We were talking about Austin Mock of The Athletic, who we are roundly mocking right now, has the Panthers with the 25th best roster in the NFL. And I don't get it. Yeah, it's one guy's opinion, but you know, it's in a national publication and they've attached a bunch of numbers to it to make it seem more bona fide, and I'm confused by that. And we have a lot of texters writing in, both about the 25th ranked roster, but also specifically the fact that he has the Panthers defensive line ranked 19th in the NFL, which I think is a little bit low, personally. Wolfpack James saying, yeah, that's nonsensibly disrespectful. We won the NFC South last year. Sure, Tampa was hurt, but still, and the defensive, definitely, hands down, had the best NFC South offseason and dropped from first to last somehow. What am I missing? That last part, I think, is what's really bugging me. They won the NFC South. They went from the worst defense in the NFL to middle of the pack, and they focused free agency on the defense again in a significant way. You know, they got arguably the top edge rusher in Jalen Phillips. They got the top inside linebacker in Devin Lloyd. So how does that, how do you go from reigning champs to last in the division in these rankings? And he doesn't even, he addresses the pass rush, says that it claims that it's terrible, but makes no mention whatsoever of Jalen Phillips being signed in free agency. So I thought that was pretty, you know, crazy. And then we had a 2-3-1 number say, list the D lines you're better than. I think that list is shorter than you think. All right, well, let's play that game real quick. Better, which defensive lines are worse than Carolina going into the season? I'll start with Miami, because that one's pretty terrible. I mean, they don't have that. They're worse. Jalen Phillips is here. Bradley Chubb is gone. Chop Robinson is their top edge rusher. He's never topped six sacks in his career.
1: Yeah, he's been all right. He was a reach of a pick when they picked him a couple of years ago.
0: All right, so let's keep going. Arizona Cardinals. Worst defensive line than Carolina, as far as I'm concerned.
1: Yeah, they have Sweat. That's about it.
0: They got Josh Sweat. What else do they have? Who else do they have? Not much else. Washington Commanders. They were terrible defensively last year. 28th against the pass, 30th against the run. They did try to address it. They signed Adafe Owe, your guy, but it was him and Kalavon Chaisson. That's who they signed on their defensive line this offseason. So to me, they're better than Washington's defensive line. They're better than the New York Jets' defensive line.
1: Yeah, especially now that they got rid of Quinnen Williams.
0: I mean, they just drafted David Bailey, but that's what you're touting for them. I think they got Joseph Asai in free agency, so that's cool. But the Panthers have a better defensive line than the Jets. The Panthers have a better defensive line than Cincinnati, even with the Dexter Lawrence acquisition. Top to bottom, it's a better defensive line than Cincinnati.
1: Well, plus, they're Sean Stewart, the defensive end from Texas A&M that we were talking about, it's Sean Stewart. Wait. The defensive end from Texas A&M that they took that we were talking about a lot that only had like one sack.
0: It's Shamar Stewart.
1: Shamar Stewart, thank you. Sorry. Shamar Stewart, yeah, he did next to nothing last year. The biggest thing about him was him holding out for the entire training camp period before he got his own contract. And yeah, Dexter Lawrence is cool and all, but it doesn't really mean that much when you lose your edge rusher and Trey Hendrickson. And oh, by the way, Trey Hendrickson now at your division rival in the Baltimore Ravens. I'll even go to the NFC South. The Carolina Panthers have a better defensive line than the New Orleans Saints. I think I can say that.
0: Yeah.
1: They even though I love the moves that Tampa Bay did on their defense, I think they still have a better defensive line than the Tampa Bay Buccaneers because it's going to take a couple of years, I think, for Reuben Bain.
0: They got a better D-line than the Cowboys do.
1: Yeah.
0: They picked up Rashawn Gary. That was their big free agent act, to the best of my knowledge, unless I'm forgetting something. They drafted Malachi Lawrence in Dallas.
1: They also got Quinnen Williams now, too.
0: They do have, okay, I'll grant you that.
1: So sure. It's very even, I think, between those two.
0: Could be. I mean, even the Raiders, though. They got Max Crosby back, but, you know, opposite of him is Quiddy Pay.
1: I mean, Quiddy Pay's a solid number two.
0: He's a solid number two, but they're not loaded up front on the defensive line. What about the Bears? I'm thinking off the top of my head. They got Montez Sweat and not a whole lot else.
1: They're better than Tennessee, even if I think Tennessee's eventually going to get better on defense.
0: Who, the Panthers?
1: Yeah.
0: No, I thought I said that, but I agree with you.
1: I don't think we did, honestly.
0: Okay, that's fine. So, do I need to keep going here? I mean, I guess, I don't know how many I've named at this point. Indianapolis. What do they have?
1: They lost Quiddy Pay.
0: No, they lost Quiddy. Yeah, I mean, they lost, let's see. They got what, Arden Key?
1: Oh.
0: In Indianapolis?
1: Oh, no. I'm scared.
0: I mean.
1: Arden Key's been nondescript.
0: I'm with you, man. I'm with you. Like going into this, now I will say going into the season, Bleacher Report has the Panthers as the 19th best defense. And I'm listen, a lot of this is off-season fodder, and I'm cool with it. It's what we do. This is the year to me that this iteration of the Carolina Panthers has to prove

0: taken the starting slot corner job before he got hurt, right?
1: After his performance in the preseason, and then early into the year, he got hurt, and he essentially lost. I think he got hurt in the first or second game, and then that third game was when Shaw Smith-Wade had to pick six when Corey was hurt.
0: That's right.
1: And it was just one of those things where he never got the job back because he got hurt. But he did also play in some of the games, too. I think he had to step up when J.C. Horn got concussions.
0: He did.
1: And
0: Corey Thornton is like a little bit slower J.C. Horn. Remember we had those comparisons last year, especially after training camp. Bigger guy, very sticky in coverage, very physical. Doesn't have the outright speed and athleticism of a J.C. Horn, but otherwise there are a lot of similarities there. I like him a lot as a player. He's tough-minded. He fits the culture. They like him a lot. And, you know, if he stays healthy, I think it's going to be another. If we don't already count him as a Dan Morgan UDFA success story, and we probably can't yet because he hasn't played enough, but if he plays more this year, I think he becomes the latest on the list of the Dan Morgan UDFA success stories.
1: And that'd be three. Three. Right there, if Corey Thornton works out.
0: Jalen Coker.
1: Fitzgerald.
0: Okay. Yeah.
1: I mean, you get a kicker that gets as many game-winning field goals as he did.
0: It's fair.
1: And, I mean, we got to the point where it was early. I think we fell for these skinny posts because he didn't really do that well in the skinny post and practice, and Joe Person was tweeting out, Ryan Fitzgerald went 3 of 5 from the skinny post. We'll look at it tomorrow. We got concerned, and then preseason came around. I was like, oh, not bad. And then how many times did you get mad at Ryan Fitzgerald last year? Maybe once, and that was because he messed up the kickoffs against New England.
0: Yeah.
1: Because Mike Vrabel said he was working on that for 2 hours, looking at all their
0: Dirty kicks.
1: The dirty kicks.
0: Yeah. Okay. All right. 704 number asks, does Derek Brown take a step back this year? Don't put that evil on us. But in all seriousness, I mean, his job doesn't get easier because he's still an NFL defensive lineman. But in theory, his job should get a little bit easier just in terms of him not having to devour all of the attention out there so often. That's the idea of bringing in Phillips, bringing in Lloyd, who Lloyd's great in coverage, but Lloyd is also great on the blitz. Mm-hmm. So, I mean, between those things, Lee Hunter, Turk Wharton, and I am bullish on Nick Skorton in year two. Like a guy with that athleticism and that motor and that care factor, I think if Nick Skorton stays healthy, he has a big year. So, does DB take a step back? I wouldn't look at it like that. I think his job maybe becomes a bit simpler this year, and it could open him up to have maybe a career sack number.
1: Even then, like he was getting triple teamed at times last year.
0: Oh yeah,
1: that's how bad it was. And the reason why was, it's like looking on the other side. It's like, oh, Nick Skorton, yeah, he's a good player, but he's not going to be the guy right now. He could be the guy 2-3 years from now, but we're not having to worry about that because we're in 2025. On the other end, Travis Gibson, oh, we just saw him get picked up from a practice squad. He was pretty solid, but you're not really scared about him. He's a depth piece. Prince Liumon Mielen, depth piece. There was nothing really to be scared about on the ends last year. If you're an opposing team, that it's like, oh, we can handle that. We can handle that. That guy right there in the middle, 9-5, we can't handle that unless we game plan for that specifically.
0: And we're going to run away from him. We're going to run away from him, you know, which we saw a lot of teams do, certainly as the season progressed. 704-570-9610. Hit us up on the WFNZ text line. Also getting texts coming in about the Hornets. And if you missed the start of the show, we talked about this. I know there are a lot of people out there who do feel like the Hornets in the draft next month should use both the 14th and 18th overall pick on players, right? Draft more talent in a deep draft class into the organization. I get it. But I did ask the question, what players outside, I'm going to amend my original question, outside the top four, you know, which players outside the top four or five, I don't care how you put it, would you be most comfortable with, or you would like to see the Hornets try to trade up to go get? My answer is Ade Mara from Michigan, 7'3". Great ball skills, great passer, impact player on both ends of the floor, can defend the rim, defends well in the paint, good instincts, all that stuff. That, for me, that's the guy. It's not the only guy I'd be happy with. But if you believe that the Hornets are extremely unlikely to be able to trade into the top four, which we all believe, doesn't happen often in the NBA. Why would it happen this year of all years? The offense only says trade Khan Bridges 14, 18, and 3 seconds, go up to 3. Stop it. Not going to happen. You almost gave Smoke a stroke on that one.
1: I want you arrested on the spot for that. I don't care if it's for Caleb Wilson. No.
0: Okay. All right. He followed up and said Khan proved he wears out down the stretch. You mean a rookie got a little tired playing 83 games for the first time? Is that what you're saying?
1: That wasn't the problem in college.
0: No.
1: Go ahead.

0: Didn't tell you that.
1: That was no. Khan proved he wears out down the stretch. You mean a rookie who played double the number of the games he's ever played in his life, coming off of summer league and a Final Four run, basketball straight for a year and a half, got a little tired at the end of his first NBA season. That's what you're holding against him?
0: No.
1: I digress. Who's the player you'd trade up for? 704-570-9610. Mine was Mara. What about you?
0: Yaxel.
1: Yaxel. You're trading. How far up are you willing to go for Yaxel 11. Lindenborg? 11. Because you want to jump ahead of both OKC and Miami.
0: Because that's where I think he's going. That's where I think both of them are going, if I'm being honest. One of them's going to OKC, and I think one of them's going to Miami.
1: Yeah, you've been pretty steady on that.
0: But I also just want to point this out. We just saw what happened in the draft in the NFL a couple weeks ago.
1: Okay.
0: Everyone inside that building, it's now pretty known, well known. They thought that the reason why they were so excited to get Monroe Freeling was they thought there was not a snowball's chance in hell that he was making it past 17 with Detroit. But guess what? He made it past Detroit, and he fell there. So if Monroe Freeling can go past Detroit, Adai, Mara, and Yaxel Lindenborg, there's a chance both of them can be there at 14, or one of them at least.
1: There's going to be a run on guards in this draft.
0: From 5 to 10, 11, yeah.
1: You're going to have a string of guys. Because, again, if you assume that DeBanza, Darren Peterson, Cameron Boozer, Caleb Wilson are your top four picks in some order. I told you earlier the CBS Sports mock I was looking at also had Adai Mara going fifth overall to the LA Clippers, which is the highest I've seen him go in any mock draft.
0: Believe
1: it.
0: I'll put it like this, and I think his career will turn out better than this guy, but that feels like the discussion we had in 2019 with Cleveland Farrell.
1: Okay.
0: In the NFL draft, it's like, oh, he could be in the Panthers range at 15 and stuff like that, and then all of a sudden, boom, he gets taken fourth overall. It's like...
1: Tough acting to acting, sorry.
0: Understandable. But yeah, it's like, that's just a little too far. And we don't usually see reaches that early in the draft. Usually the range the guys get mentioned in the NBA draft, specifically the lottery,
1: yeah,
0: they don't jump up that high. It's like if you're at 14, the earliest you go is 11.
1: Mm.
0: It's not that often you see a guy in the 5 to 10 range drop or a guy that's outside the top 10 range go into the top 5. We only see that like in the NFL draft, it feels like sometimes.
1: Yeah, no, but that run on guards, Keaton Vogler from Illinois, Darius Acuff from Arkansas, Kingston Fleming from Houston, Mykael Brown Jr. from Louisville, Braden Burries from Arizona. I'm trying to think of who else.
0: Five right there.
1: Yeah, it's five. There's going to be a run on guards at some point during. Oh, the Filon kid from Alabama. You know, also probably going to be a part of a run on guards. There are six guards that may very well go before the horn. Maybe seven, actually. You know, I think we played the audio of Jeff Peterson really singing the praises of this guard class a couple of weeks back. We don't need to play it right now. But, you know, can you get that run on guards early? You know, does it happen early enough that it pushes back a couple of those guys to near the 14 range so that you don't have to? Yeah, I hope so. But after the way Adai Mara, you know, measured in, like he's legit 7'3 barefoot. He's got a 7'6 wingspan. He's got a 9'9 standing reach, which is the second of all time at the NBA Combine, tied with Mark Williams. You might have heard of him. I would just love for them, especially in this offense with his passing instincts, the way this team shoots the three ball, I just think it'd be awesome.
0: And I'll say this too. I think there's a chance that with the combine this week that some guys could jump up. You were talking about some of the guards. I know he's not necessarily a guard, but we talked about it with Paul Biancardi yesterday. You know, who's to say Cameron Carr doesn't get a big boost from this weekend?
1: Yeah, could.
0: And, you know, he's right outside the lottery, but I could see him jump up. And even if they don't get it at Adai Mara, I was glad that Paul mentioned Chris Sanak yesterday as a potential sleeper. I don't know if, you know, exactly where his range would be, but I think there's a lot of potential with Chris Sanak, and he's not as tall as Adai, but he's like 6'10", and he's only like 18, 19 years old, already knows the defensive system that he played with, and I think he actually has more of a potential of a three-point shot than Mara.
1: Mm. So it is, by the way, Adai Mara, because I've said it like 18 different ways. It's Adai Mara is the way to say it. So for those asking on the text line, somebody's like, you guys have pronounced it three different ways. What is it? It's Adai Mara. Sorry, some of the country comes out sometimes. Oh, Adai Mara.
0: Just think of Joseph Adai.
1: Yeah, it's Adai Mara is how you say his name. Legit 7'3", 7'6 wingspan, 9'9 standing reach. I mean, just a really skilled player at that size. They don't come along too often.
0: Great passer for a big man, too.
1: Let's go to Smoke on the headlines.
0: Well, Kyle, we nearly made it for the whole show, and we didn't talk about LeBron James. Yesterday?
1: We did a little bit.
0: But not really. I do want to mention him here, though, because the Thunder eliminated the Los Angeles Lakers last night. The Lakers did the usual game four. We're putting it all up on the line. We're actually putting up a good fight, but it unfortunately fell short. Didn't get Austin Reeves had a great game, but didn't make that last shot to take the lead back with 10 seconds left to go. The season's now over. The Thunder now await the winner of the series between Minnesota and San Antonio. And now a lot of people, Kyle, are wondering about the future of one LeBron James.
1: He's playing next year.
0: You think he is?
1: I think it's a matter of where. I mean, he's still playing at an incredibly high level. I don't think he's ready to hang it up.
0: Question is, do you think he goes back for one more?
1: Yes.
0: One more in Cleveland?
1: Yes. If he leaves, yes, I think so.
0: All right, and I do want to mention, since I did mention the Thunder advance to the Western Conference Finals, they're waiting on the Timberwolves and Spurs Game 5 tonight on NBC. Remember, Victor Wembanyama not suspended for his flagrant 2 elbow on Naj Reid, and the Timberwolves got that much-needed win to even the series. Pivotal game tonight, Kyle. Who do you have? Do you want to mention the game is in San Antonio?
1: No, I know, yes. I'm going San Antonio. I'm going to go San Antonio.
0: Is this
1: going
0: to be like a game two response that they had, or do you think it's going to be closer?
1: I'm going to say they win by 10. They're at home, crowds at their back. Yeah, I think they win by 10 tonight.
0: That'd be very important for some people.
1: We'll come back and wrap up the show. 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

0: You know, as we were talking about the Hornets in the draft a couple of minutes ago, I was reminded that earlier in the show, I want to try to see if I can scroll back and find this, Smoke. Somebody asked us the question back in the show. Who was it? Somebody said, 704 number said, when Tijon Salon isn't quote-unquote young anymore, what excuse will people use for him then? And I forgot to respond to that guy. But, like, dude, he can't even buy a beer yet. He's not legally able to drink.
1: He's either a week older or younger than Colin Kaepernick.
0: He's not going to enter his physical prime for like 4 or 5 more years. I don't understand that. Like, what? I don't know. We don't have time to debate it. I thought about that as we were coming back from break. I thought it was an odd thing to ask. Like, when he isn't quote unquote young anymore, what excuse will people use for him then? Well, does he get better over the course of the next 4 or 5 years? Because I think he's gotten better so far since he's been in the NBA.
1: Oh, it's been a night and day difference from year one to year two.
0: I thought that was an odd text to send in. All right, we got to catch you up on what you've missed. It's time for the rewind. And we go back to hour number one. Nick Carboni, NBC Charlotte sports director, sports anchor, on the potential shown by rookie wide receiver Chris Brazel out of Tennessee at this weekend's rookie minicamp.
2: You know, I think when you're in a setting like that where it's all against air, a 6'4" receiver who runs a 4.37 second 40-yard dash and catches anything thrown anywhere near him, and you know, listen, no disrespect, but with the quarterbacks that are in rookie minicamp, that's kind of the norm. And you know, I think I still do have some good things to say about Haynes King anyway. But yeah, he impressed. I mean, he has a good catch radius. He definitely has speed and quick twitch. He's got the size and the arm length and the ability to finish a play, which Dave Canales, you know, talked about the night they drafted him.
0: Later in the show, Ryan McGee, ESPN, senior writer, College Game Day contributor, and, you know, quoted in the Vanity Fair interview piece for Lane Kiffin as, quote, an ESPN interviewer, end quote. Ryan McGee, who also authored the ESPN E60 documentary on Lane, The Many Lives of Lane Kiffin. Here's Ryan on what he made of Lane's comments in the Vanity Fair piece about Oxford, Mississippi.
3: And so this is just kind of, and when I was there, he's trying to talk me into doing like social media stuff. So it's kind of right out of the playbook. And what's happening now is he's running out of moves, you know, because even those of us, and I will put myself in that category, even those of us who found ourselves kind of defending him from time to time, he's kind of done with it. And you know, the what's interesting too is I woke up this morning, right? I got a bunch of stuff I got to do. Burn my day down because, you know, I was mentioned in the Vanity Fair piece and there were quotes in there. And then today, everybody kind of learned about the, you know, what he said about Ole Miss and the Confederate flag and all that stuff. And, you know, I'm talking to like Dan Patrick about it. And everyone's reaction is the same, which is, what the hell? Like, nobody's like acting like you left Oxford for Berkeley.
0: Right.
3: Right. This is not what he did. He went to Baton Rouge.
0: That's the rewind. A look back into the show each and every day as we wrap things up. 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
1: I got to tip my cap to Mississippi State and Starkville. Somehow, with all these shots being thrown at Ole Miss in the state of Mississippi, not one shot has gone to Stark Vegas.
0: That's true. I'll tip my cap to our good friend Steve Smith Sr., Carolina Panthers legend, Agent 89, turns 47 today. Happy birthday to Agent 89, Steve Smith Sr. Happy birthday, my friend. We are back tomorrow. Looking forward to it. Until then, for Smoke, I'm KB, Sports Radio, 92.7 WFNZ.
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13: Let's talk about this Giannis stuff, the KB name. Texters are texting about KD as well. So we'll talk about that one a little bit. But yes, reports coming out saying that post-draft lottery, Milwaukee is, you know, open and accepting, open for business and accepting calls again from teams to make their trade offers for Giannis Antetokounmpo. And as you would expect, there were multiple teams that were calling at the trade deadline, and there's expected to be multiple teams trying to call for Giannis right now. Giannis will be 32 in December, so early in the season he will turn 32. He's coming off, obviously, an injury plague season. His contract situation is he's got 1 year left that's guaranteed at $58 million. And then he has a player option the year after that for $62 million. So he, I guess, conceivably could opt out. Although a world where you opt out of a $62 million one year is not our world, Fitty. So what do you think, Fit Dog? Do you want the Hornets to be calling the Milwaukee Bucks?
16: I think you have to make the call and see what the asking price is. I think what we got to figure out on the Milwaukee side is how strained is that relationship? Because it felt like during the season there was a chance they would do right by Giannis and kind of send him where he would prefer to go. I think we all know where that is, which is New York. Are they at the point now where they don't really give a damn about his feelings? And they're doing what they should do, which is operate in the best interest of themselves.
13: Yeah.
16: Post
13: please,
16: Giannis.
13: Please.
16: Because I do think the Hornets do have a lot to offer on the table, right? Like Jeff Peterson has acquired a good number of assets. The 14th and 18th pick in this year's draft are going to be more valuable than maybe some years with how deep and talented this NBA draft class is. And you've got young, proven stars. You've got LaMelo Ball coming off.
13: But should they even consider parting with one of the young big three?
16: They should not. But you know you're going to have to if you were wanting to get in on Giannis. You know what I want the Hornets to do? I want the Hornets to be the third team. I want them to be the third team in the Giannis deal where they're still acquiring future assets. That's what I think smart organizations do. And I think with Jeff Peterson, Mac, the Hornets are a smart organization.
13: I think they are a smart organization right now. I know it might sound ridiculous when I sit here and say I don't want us to really get involved in the Giannis situation. I just keep coming back to Jeff Peterson. And I don't know, this one is one that you could go either way. Like, if they traded for Giannis, you think I'm going to end up coming on here and crying about it? You know what I mean? You think I'm not going to eventually get fired up about having Giannis on this team? Like, we all are, right? But I just keep coming back to Jeff Peterson saying, you don't skip steps. We can't skip steps. And I just wonder, is this step skipping to do this? I also, like, and like you said, like, I don't want to give up Bridget, or I don't want to give up LaMelo, Miller, or Khan right now. I would rather let that grow and marinate and kind of see where that goes to. I understand if some people say, hey, man, you're getting Giannis. So, you know, why sacrifice one of those guys, and then you'd have the other two and Giannis, and that would be a pretty amazing three. I mean, I've said before, the things I'm willing to trade if I'm the Hornets are Bridges, his expiring contract of $25 million. Then you could start talking about Grant Williams. See, you got to match his salary, too. Yeah. So you got to get up to $58 million. Bridges, Grant Williams, and Green are $51 million. You still need another $7 million in salary. And then how many first-round picks do you have to find a way to give up? Because how many first-round picks were Bridges and Bain, Mikal Bridges and Bain?
16: The Knicks like gave away five for Mikal Bridges.
13: Five? Wasn't Bane like five also?
16: It was four
13: so,
16: or five.
13: So like how
16: you
13: many
16: could be in the 6-7 range when you're trying to deal for Giannis.
13: So how many of those do we have to throw in? So I just don't know. And then he's gonna be 32 in December. Is his body gonna hold up? Or have we started to see his body not holding up? I don't know. I think I would just stand pat on this one. I think I would just let the young core play together a little more and kind of see what you have. Let this thing marinate. I think that's the word Zach Lowe used when he was talking about should the Hornets get involved in a possible Jaylen Brown trade. And Jaylen Brown's younger than Giannis.
16: Yep.
13: And he kind of said, just let this core marinate. I think I would do that. I don't think I would rush it. That's my thoughts. But I also have this confidence in Jeff Peterson that he's not going to move too soon. He's not going to rush it. He's not going to skip steps. I have a confidence in him, you know?
16: The fact that this is even a talking point, remember, this was something Conlon was pushing really hard for at the trade deadline. He has since backed off of this.
13: Oh, really? Okay.
16: But I never would have thought this would have been a legitimate discussion with where this team, where this organization was at Thanksgiving or Christmas of last year. And it just really shows you the growth that this organization's undergone in the last 5 months, where you've got the text line that's very divisive on what they want to do. A lot of it is no, they don't want Giannis. No, they don't want Kevin Durant. But I do think like the Hornets should be a team that is involved. They should be active. I don't want them to be the leader. But a lot of times when you see some of these big mega deals go down, Mac, there's got to be a third team to help facilitate that. And I think that's where Jeff Peterson could come in and just acquire even more future assets, maybe acquire another contract or two becomes tradable.
13: He's been good at playing that game.
16: If he does that and you keep this core together and you add picks at 14, you add picks at 18 that are still high caliber players that can impact winning next year, I can still look at you and say they nailed the offseason. Even if they don't make a major move.
13: This texter says, Matt says, there's two of them here. Multiple texts, including this 704 number, says, be the third team in and get Bam as the third team. I think, did Bone bring this? Somebody brought this up recently Miami goes for Giannis and we end up with Bam. That would be interesting, depending on what we have to give up. Bam is younger and isn't going to be as pricey, I wouldn't think.
16: I was talking about...
13: So that's it. So that's an interesting one. But again, I would urge to Jeff Peterson, stay true to your words. We don't have to rush anything, man. We actually have made progress. You can actually take a deep breath here. We don't have to rush things.
16: I was talking about Walker's interest in Bam, and he thinks he'd be a perfect fit. How much do you think if they added Bam to the roster that moves the needle?
13: What's the needle? Wins?
16: Yeah.
13: Because I do think it, you don't think it helps them? I do think it makes them definitely a better team.
16: Well, because I had this conversation the other day with the Young Guns, and Flounder was really pushing back on this. Mac, I think this team as currently constructed next year is going to win 50-plus games. Like, they won 44 this past year after a 4-14 start.
13: But the postseason, I don't disagree with you. But you don't think Bam Adebayo makes you a better basketball team? His size, his rebounding ability?
16: Do you think adding Bam wins you a playoff series?
13: I don't know. I'd have to see it. But I also think, like, the one thing I will say about Bam is he's improved his outside shot. Like, I want some floor spacing from
16: he's
13: that
16: He's a great free throw
13: spot.
16: Shooter. We all saw that.
13: Is he going to get to the line 78 times? I probably want more of a floor spacer if we make a move for a four-man at some point. But I'm intrigued by that one because he's rugged. He is tough. I think we could use a little bit of that. And he can score. You can throw the ball inside to him. We don't really have anybody to do that right now except Bridges when you get him on a switch on a small.
16: Right.
13: So I think it makes you better. I think it definitely makes you better. And I don't think it's as pricey as Giannis is. Let's talk about this KD thing because I am surprised that we are getting a bunch of people saying they'd rather trade for KD than Giannis. This one to me has no appeal whatsoever to me. He's 37 years old. His last three stops have been complete disappointments where he's gone. Why do you need to acquire this old man? How's his body? He couldn't play in playoff games. While his team's getting their butts run out of the playoffs, he couldn't play. Like, I don't necessarily look how he did his teammates if that alleged burner's true. Now, if that alleged burner's true, he might really want to play with the Hornets young core based on that alleged burner. He really may like a trade to Charlotte based on that alleged burner. But like that he sold his guys out. I don't think KD, to talk about does someone make you better, I don't think KD and his contract, $43 million and $46 million over the next 2 years, and he's going to be 38, like, that's one where it's like, no, that's the biggest hard pass of the three names to me.
16: I think, hear me out on this, from a basketball sense, Mac, KD would make a ton of sense. Like, go back to the loss at home to Houston, where in the fourth quarter, it was the Kevin Durant show where he got isolated and he made mid-range jumper after mid-range jumper. Like, the Hornets don't have someone on their roster that can do that. He's not worth the risk off the court. Because you don't know at what point in the season, Mac, I don't know how, I can't tell you how injured he was. I can tell you that I think he quit on Houston. Like, I think he probably, if he really wanted to be there and cared about his teammates and wanted to help that organization, I think he could have played. This is a guy that...
13: I don't know that. I don't know how you know that. But I know that either
16: well,
13: he was...
16: Well, just look at the track record. The last three places, I mean, Brooklyn is a little bit different because there was just so much, I mean, Kyrie and Harden, and there was a lot that played into him wanting to get out of Brooklyn. But look at what happened in Phoenix. He forced his way there. He pouted his way out of there. He's going to pout his way out of Houston.
13: Yeah, I think what you can say
16: is... I don't want to mess up the good vibes, they have.
13: I think what you could say is all three places, it was a flop. It was a flop. And why would we want to bring that here?
16: It was kind of like SGA last night, you know, just flopping around.
13: And we do have... and we do have momentum. And we do have youth. Why would we want to bring in this old man? It's not like he's some guaranteed championship. Right? The only championships he won, he had the Splash Brothers there with him. So I just, yeah, that just feels like a complete non-starter to me where we're at right now. I'm questioning whether Giannis fits our time frame perfectly. What do you think we think about KD fitting our time frame? Got his 37 plus years of age. So I don't know. So I would kind of rank my interest, Bam, Giannis, and KD. But again, if they just re-sign Kobe White, and don't do anything big and let it marinate, I don't think that could be the best thing. That could be the best thing. Let this thing breathe. Let guys improve. Like, you talk about Brandon Miller. We don't have a guy to get shots into half court. I believe Brandon Miller will be that guy.
16: I think
13: now,
16: so, too.
13: Now, I hate it that he's losing an offseason here because of his shoulder surgery. But, like, that's the thing is we have guys that are still clay, man. They are still becoming better. Even LaMelo, for all the years he's been in the league, look at the jump he made. So, again, why do you want to go get this damn near 40-year-old version of that when you can just develop your own versions of it? But anyway, the beautiful thing is I trust in Jeff Peterson. I trust that man will make the right call and will handle this right. I'm just throwing in my 2 cents. But you got this one, Jeff. You got this one, baby.
16: Maybe throw in a nickel. It's worth more.
13: There you go. Oh, my God. Big spender. You threw in a whole nickel for Jeff Peterson. All right. Now Jeff Peterson has 7 cents. That's exactly what I have in my FanDuel account right now.
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0: Wes and Walker Sports Radio 92.7 WFNZ. Welcome back. Talking a little Charlotte Hornets basketball, period. People write again about what we've seen so far in the NBA playoffs, both in the Eastern Conference and in the Western Conference. I want to look at the NBA draft combine results because we got some interesting results around here, Wes. If we go to the top of the NBA draft and you look at some of those measurements, I didn't realize the combine was this week, by the way, until we started to get at it a little bit yesterday. It was like, really, wow, this all happens very fast. We had the lottery, then we have the combine, and now the NBA draft will be here before you know it. But I thought, if we just go down the list of DeBanza, really expected to be the first overall pick, I think there's going to be a lot of convo about Darren Peterson. I think there's going to be some conversation about all four of these guys as the number one selection. Caleb Wilson would have, I think, the lowest odds to go number one. But people watch Caleb Wilson's YouTube highlight reel, and they fall in love. And I get it. I totally understand why. But if we go down the list of these prospects that are expected to go the highest, Wes, I thought Cam Boozer won at the combine. With just all of these are just the measurements that have been taken. This isn't athletic testing. This isn't 5-on-5 so far. They'll get into that as the week goes on. But with the 2026 official measurements, Cam Boozer without shoes, remember the whole without shoes debate, that's back. So without shoes, he stood over 6'8", 6'8 and a quarter inch. 6'9", that's power forward size. That's totally fine. Weighs 250. That's good, as we've seen him use his strength and use it functionally. But the wingspan is almost 7'2", and the standing reach is 9. And I know that there is, to me, somewhat of a legitimate concern about him maybe being a little tiny bit too short, not having enough length to play in the front court with all of the big old NBA bodies out there. 9-foot standing reach as the power forward, I'm good, man. I'm actually cool with that. So with some of the concerns that you might have with Boozer about the physical limitations, maybe you talk yourself into not selecting him with a top three, maybe, okay, that's enough for me to go after Caleb Wilson. Is it enough for him to slip to 5? I think that'd be kind of crazy, but there is an idea of that happening. These physical measurements, I think, do the best at deterring that from happening. This was a good day, in my opinion, for Cam Boozer.
1: Oh, yeah, no question about it, and it just continues to add to the list of positives with this young man, and so you have to be excited for him, and you talked about Caleb Wilson as well, and, you know, there's a lot brewing with him that I can't wait to get into, along with him and Boozer. Like I said, I think for my money, and, you know, not trying to hot take it or anything, but I do love DeBanza and those guys, but I feel like Wilson and Boozer are as premium of prospects as those guys as well. And so for them to come in and the measurements are just the beginning, but we know that the resumes and everything that these young men have done, you know, it just kind of just adds to it, making them guys that you feel comfortable with drafting.
0: And I think Caleb Wilson won as well. I don't think that was a surprise. I think people probably were paying a little more attention to what Boozer would come in at more so than Wilson. Still 9-foot standing reach. I would have expected Wilson to have a longer wingspan than Boozer. Maybe that's just by watching him play. He outstretches for these dunks so much of the time that I just feel like he can touch the top of the ceiling at the Dean Dome whenever he wants to, both with the athletic ability and the physical strengths that he has, but still a good day for him. And top four guys all won yesterday.
1: Well, yeah, and the thing is too, Boozer's the guy that people are trying to find. I feel like he's the guy that people are trying to find things wrong with. So that's why, you know, they're like, oh, it's such a great thing for him, like, because he's the guy that everybody's looking at where there's so much great there with him that they're just trying to pick little things. It starts with the athleticism. Then they're going to go, okay, well, how long are his arms? How long is his reach? Like, they're just trying to find things wrong with this young man.
0: Yeah, Bill Simmons talked about that exact same thing, actually.
1: Great minds think alike.
0: Bill Simmons podcast. Nice pat on the back, but you're right. Both of you have great minds. Both of you said the same thing. Here's Bill Simmons on his podcast yesterday comparing Cam Boozer and Caleb Wilson to a rom-com movie.
2: Like, I don't even know if he's on social media right.
3: Nothing controversial.
2: He's like, it's like the anti. It's like,
4: no, he's like in a rom-com. He's like, they're heading toward the wedding in the beginning of the rom-com, and he's like the perfect guy. On paper, he's got everything, and yet. Caleb Wilson's over there. He's like the bartender. Like, whoa, look at that guy! And all of a sudden, we have a love triangle.
0: You like the rom-com example?
1: I do. I like it a lot. But yeah, it is though. And you know, with Cameron Booz, I've been saying it from the beginning, man, he's just a great player and he's dominated at every level that he's been at. And you know, people can say, well, you know, everybody does great and they do great in high school and they do these things, but this guy has dominated at every single level. And I always say there's something to a prospect that comes in with tremendous expectations and lives up to them or exceeds them. Even as much as LeBron has gotten on my nerves over the course of his career, I have to give him his credit. I mean, he met the expectations and he exceeded them in a lot of ways because, yes, I remember watching the St. Vincent St. Mary's game and the hype was just through the roof. And you're like, how can anybody come through and, you know, live up to these expectations that he has? But he did it. And when you look at Cameron Boozer, it's kind of the same way. That's why I said from the jump, man, you know, I love Cameron Boozer as much as anybody in this draft. He's just a tremendous player. And like you said, people are just trying to nitpick.
0: So some of the guys that the Hornets might be selecting, Yoxel Lindeborg from Michigan, great measurements, over 7'3 wingspan, almost 6'9 barefoot, 240 pounds, playing out there on the wing. And we saw these measurements last year, but he decided to go to Michigan because the NIL money made it worth it to go back to school. Now he's out of eligibility. He's going to the NBA draft. The age might hurt his stock, but it's not going to be the play, and it's not going to be the lack of physicality that he could bring to the court and or the lack of length. The great stuff there from Lindeborg. And then we also have Ade Mara, man. He tested through the roof here, like 7'3 barefoot. It's a tall dude. That's kind of crazy to be moving as well as he does out there in Michigan. The mobility, that's the selling point. That's the sales pitch. Just not many people stand 7'3 without shoes, 7'4 with them on, and can move the way that he does while also bringing a 9'9 standing reach, which along with Mark Williams is the second highest standing reach that we've ever seen in combine history, I believe, outside of Victor Wembanyama. So it's along with Taco Fall, excuse me. It's Mark Williams and it's Mara. Now, I've made the comparison to Mark Williams, and it's not in the not so flattering type of way with Mara. The thing that I like so much about Mark Williams coming out of Duke was having that length and having that athleticism. I think the difference here is Mark Williams' mobility to me went away once they were dead set on putting weight on him, and he had all of the injuries. Just could not get out of his own way with the injuries. Not that it was his fault, but you would hope that that would not be the case for Mara. So if you basically get a second run at this thing with what is hopefully a better Mark Williams, just generally speaking, on top of a healthier Mark Williams, are you okay with taking that type of player with, again, an added benefit that he has with, I think, the touch over the left shoulder, like some really some nice skill, great passer is Mara, which really leaves me tantalized as well. Are you okay with, like, doing it over again with Mark, hoping it goes right this time at this stage?
1: Yeah, I mean, I'm not going to hold what Mark Williams was not able to do against Ade Mara, like I said. And I wasn't surprised by any of the measurements or any of the things that they spoke about. I mean, when you watch them play, he's a guy that barely has to get off the floor to be able to dunk the basketball. You know, so you could tell that all of this stuff adds up with the wingspan, the standing reach, and all that stuff. And, you know, he's an older prospect, but he still can add a little bit of weight as well. But, you know, you just have to determine, just really dig into the tape and see, do I really see a lot of the same similarities? But I just think for Mara, again, I've been a big fan of him since the first game I watched him play. So if I was the Charlotte Hornets and I had an opportunity to draft him, I would go with it. And I wouldn't worry about what happened to me in the past.
0: Yeah, I agree with you. 260 pounds isn't bad, by the way. Yeah. I'm trying to pull up Mark Williams' weight because it felt like he was real skinny coming in. Yeah, 242 pounds is what Mark Williams was. About 18.
1: That's a big difference. Yeah,
0: that's something. That really is something. And he doesn't look like he weighs 260. So I'm okay. I think just talking it out, starting to get into some surface level analysis on who we want the Hornets to go after. I think there still are those concerns that will always be there. But if you have a six burner oven, I think it's more so on the back. I think it's a little bit further back on the back burner that I'm thinking about, not necessarily at the forefront with what I'm worried about here. By the way, we'll get to the Michigan guys, but I talked about it earlier this morning on the Mac and Bone show. Merez Johnson out of Michigan. like Johnson as well.
3: Ooh,
0: I really do. Yeah, yeah, yeah. He's fun.
1: Again, super physical. There's a wonder why they beat the snot out of everybody they played and won the national championship.
0: Also, I love another Wolverine, which is, I think, helping me like what we have in Johnson with the Wolverines. It's Musa Diabate, because he's a comp for Johnson as well. Maybe a little bit more offensively skilled right away with Johnson. But I've got Musa disease, so I'm going to like Johnson too. I just like that type of player that's willing to run through a brick wall to go get one offensive rebound or have a 1% chance at getting a rebound. Sure, I'll destroy my body for it.
1: Yeah, you should go be like a man starring mocking some of those workout videos he's got out there.
0: I would die.
1: He's putting them out there. Into it. You got to ease your way into
0: he's
1: it.
0: He's putting them out there, ain't he?
1: Yeah, yeah. He's grinding, man. I like it.
0: What I like with Musa is that not only is he doing this without being on social media, which of course you know he is. You can't look like that and not put the work in. But as the saying goes, does a workout really count if you don't put it on Instagram?
1: Right.
0: Well, now it counts a couple of different ways for Moose. Mm-hmm. He's making sure I am doing this both behind the scenes and I am bringing it to the forefront so you know what I'm all about. Heady play by Moose.
1: Well, the thing I like about it is what we're seeing him do. It's not just, you know, pick up footage and him with a basketball trainer doing basketball things. He is doing the things that will keep you healthier, the things that make you stronger, the things that really do improve you with the weights and the resistance and all the things that he's doing. You know, flipping the tires, all that good stuff, man. So that's why I like, you know, what he's doing, because, you know, you see a lot of players, especially young players, they don't think that's a component of this. And then they sit around and wonder why they get hurt or why they're not as strong as they could be. Nah, dog, basketball is a contact sport, too. You need to get in that weight room. You need to do all that stuff, too. So that's why I like what he's showing.
0: Especially in the playoffs.
1: Right.
0: I think we're a little disorganized with the way that we are discussing how the NBA playoffs are officiated right now, because on one hand, sure, you can get frustrated with the way that SGA is a foul merchant. James Harden, Jalen Brunson, there are a bunch of stars that get to the line quite a bit, and it's not pleasing basketball to watch. On the other hand, the officials are swallowing their whistles a lot more in the postseason than they were in the regular season. It's a completely different brand of basketball. Something, quite frankly, the Hornets were not ready for in the play-in game against the Orlando Magic. Everything this offseason, everything falls under the umbrella of how do we get better physically and how do we get better playing a playoff brand of basketball, because they weren't ready for it against Orlando.
1: Yeah.
0: And everything you have to do now has to go towards solving that issue. And it is an issue, as they said, even before we got to playoff basketball. I want to read a few text messages. There are some good ones coming in about the Hornets and the NBA draft. 704-570-9610. 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I like Brian's text. I wonder if we just got Sonny Styles'd with the Adai Mara draft stock measurements. When he those measurements came out, 7'3", 260, 9'9", standing reach. It's just ridiculous. It is. And now, with him having been the most mocked player to the Hornets in the entire pre-draft, mock draft process, Mara feels like we're just going to keep climbing the ladder here towards maybe even getting out of Hornets territory. Then we can introduce again, do you package 12 and 14 to move up to get him? But are you going to be able to move up far enough to go get him? This does feel not, I think, quite to the level of the Sonny Styles and or the Abdul Carter when mm-hmm. we wanted those guys for Carolina, but maybe just a slight, a tiny, teeny, tiny version of that.
1: Yeah, I saw that text and I said to myself, yeah, that's why I brought it up when I first started talking about him. I said, I don't think we really learned anything about him we didn't already know. I don't think the scouts really learned anything about him that they didn't already know that he was going to be capable of doing. You could look at him and see really all of these things. And so that's why I say that for the Hornets, I think they may be okay here because, again, you know, bigs are making somewhat of a comeback, but it's still not something that's coveted like before. Like I always say, if this was the 90s, he'd be a top three pick, top two pick, maybe even the number one pick when you look at it, just how bigs were the thing back then. And the offense ran through the big man. And so that's another thing I think that's a saving grace for Charlotte. Now, could it be a situation once they get into the draft? Is there a team that falls in love with him that may not have been there before? Then maybe you might have to try to see what you can do to jump up some spots. But to me, you know, there weren't really any surprises when I saw what he had. And I think that the scouts feel the same. So that's why I feel like the Hornets could be safe. I'm not going to say 100%, but they could be safe.
0: Yeah. Rock Hill Ryan says Hornets need to stay put in the draft. Take Mara at 14, Koa Pete at 18. UConn Adams says Lindeborg.

0: I think it's one of the more despicable things GMs do, but they don't care as long as they get the guy. I don't know how real that is, I guess, is my point with Lindeborg.
1: I think one thing that would be concerning for a Hornets fan is just that, you know, some of the guys that we have on this team and kind of some of the things that have been called into question from a maturity standpoint. And so I think that would also be a turnoff for some Hornets fans to say, would we really want to add a guy like this, you know, into this locker room? You know, I still say at the end of the day, would I pick him if he were there? Especially if Mara was not there and Johnson was already gone, then yeah, he would be a serious consideration, and I would take him and live with it. But I think that is valid, especially for a team like the Hornets.
0: Yeah, and this is something they value a lot.
1: Right.
0: And he's physically gifted, mm-hmm. man. Like, there's no doubt about that. When you're the second best college basketball player last year,
1: right.
0: I guess there's some debate around that. There's no debate that it was Boozer. Boozer was just insane.
1: Yes, but just by sheer Naismith voting, yeah. he finished runner-up. So, yeah, you label him as the second best player in college basketball.
0: And no doubt. I want to please the tease. I asked about the team blueprint you would most want to follow. Who is the best comparison, the best example the Hornets should follow as it pertains to trying to lead this organization to a championship? Backyard legend. He cheated a little bit. He listened to Locked On Hornets, where I talked about this for just a moment, but here's what he writes. Towards Walker's question via, you know, I was able to learn about this listening to the LOH episode. He said, I think you have a decent thought going with following the Oklahoma City example, which is the blueprint I'm talking about. But I don't think having a ton of young dudes would be great for this team, because there will inevitably be two or three of those guys that at least don't get enough time. They don't give it enough rotation. And so this is my question. With all of the conversation surrounding getting rid of 14 and 18 for one draft pick, or getting rid of 14 and 18 for one veteran, the more I kind of sit with this, the more I want to take both bites at the apple. I want to take a player at 14 and 18. I want to see, with Jeff Peterson being a GM that I trust, I want to see if he can get really talented guys that he hits on. If you hit twice, now you have legitimate first-round rotation depth on a team looking to contend in the postseason. The contracts are not that big at all, having been, one, the very latest lottery pick that you could have possible at 14, and then another top 20 pick, but still pretty late in 18. So if you hit on both of these guys, this to me looks a decent amount like OKC.
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6: Side. My name is Travis Crawford. 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And hey, nobody knows. Could be mild, or it could be a doozy. I mean, it is Charlotte. You can read the Farmer's Almanac, but it's still just a guess. So you have to choose. Do I get ready for something that usually happens, and then if it doesn't happen, I wasted my effort? Or do I roll the dice, hold off any preparations, and then kick myself when the summer heat that usually happens actually does happen? I mean, it is Charlotte. In all my years in air conditioning, I haven't got any better at predicting the weather, but I sure can predict how I'd feel if there's a heat wave, and I guessed wrong. 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
7: Let's go out to the WFNZ hotline and welcome in a good friend, a talented man, a guy who is also, of all of his accolades in his career, I do believe that the Vanity Fair piece about Lane Kiffin has to be near the top, near the pinnacle, as Ryan McGee, also known as an ESPN interviewer, is with us on the WFNZ hotline. Ryan, how's it feel?
8: That's good. You make sure you capitalize that. I got a John Talty, my buddy from CBS Sports. He texted me a little bit ago because he had a question about something. I go, hey, man, I'm not answering any questions unless you refer to me as an ESPN interviewer. So yeah, I finally made it in Vanity Fair. So there you go.
7: That's how I resaved you in my phone this morning when I saw it. Yeah. So, you know, your wish is my command. In all seriousness, I don't know if I'm getting cynical, you know, as I get older. I think in some ways that's okay. But, you know, I look at what Lane said and I see it very cynically that it's a jab at his former, you know, employer where he's taken a lot of heat for leaving the way that he did. They're a competitor now on the recruiting trail. Like, I don't know. Am I looking at this the wrong way? What do you think?
8: No, it's right out of the playbook, man. I mean, it really is. It's funny because you think about we're about halfway between, you know, the end of the college football season and the, you know, SEC media days. We'll be here in the middle of July. And this is just kind of right out of the playbook. I mean, listen, he did his interviews with us for the E60 piece about a year ago this week. And so this is just kind of this. And when I was there, he's trying to talk me into doing like social media stuff. So it's kind of right out of the playbook. And what's happening now is he's running out of moves, you know, because even those of us, and I will put myself in that category, even those of us who found ourselves kind of defending him from time to time, he's kind of done with it. And you know, the what's interesting, too, is I woke up this morning, right? I got a bunch of stuff I got to do. Firm my day down because, you know, I was mentioned in the Vanity Fair piece and there were quotes in there. And then today, everybody kind of learned about the, you know, what he said about Ole Miss and the Confederate flag and all that stuff. And, you know, I'm talking to like Dan Patrick about it. And everyone's reaction is the same, which is, what the hell? Like, nobody's like acting like you left Oxford for Berkeley.
7: Right.
8: Right. That's not what he did. He went to Baton Rouge.
7: I said the same thing. He didn't leave for Ohio. He left for Louisiana.
8: Yeah. It's I just, it, it just, this was a bad move, and now he's backtracking. Right now, it's the writer's fault, and it's Vanity Fair's fault, and it was part of a 4-hour interview, and he got asked a question about this is his line now, and whatever, dude, you said what you said. One of the great misnomers about our job as journalists, reporters, whatever you want to call us, you know, we can only write and edit what you give us. You know, I'm sure there's people, if you're on Survivor, you're probably getting your quotes chopped up. But that's not how Vanity Fair is going to do it. And that's certainly not how I'm going to do it. And so whatever the hell you said is what you said. And, you know, this wasn't a quote with a bunch of gaps and you know, parentheses in it. This is just a quote. And so you said what you said and own it. You know, I will give him credit for times in the past when he has said things that were cringy. But he owned it, and now he's trying to backtrack off of this because everybody's like, what the hell are you talking about? And I just, the same guy that sat there with me a year ago and went on and on and on and on and on about, you know, he thought Oxford was too slow for him, and he thought Oxford was too small for him, and how it had proved him wrong, and, you know, I needed Oxford more than Oxford needed me and all that stuff. And for him to just take shots now, not at the job, at the town, it's a line that's been crossed. And I tell you this, if you're wondering where all the television shows are going to be on September the 19th, they will all be on The Grove.
7: I have no doubt about that. What do you, by the way, just since we're talking about LSU, College Game Day, going to Tigers v. Tigers round 2 in Baton Rouge. I mean, obviously you're involved in that production. What do you think about it?
8: It's great. It's great. And I already told them, I said, they made my job easy because when they played before, I wrote an essay about, you know, who where's the real Death Valley. And I told them, I said, the good news is I don't have to write anything for week one this year. Y'all can just recycle that deal because it's a great debate. I was down there for the George Strait show. We talked about it last week, and that was, some old boy was yelling at me, is here's real Death Valley, McGee? I'm like, yeah, you're right. I said, as far as I'm concerned, but I think it's great. And now, I mean, if there was, and props to the game day, right? Let Lane Kiffin be Lane Kiffin, and then let's announce where we're going that weekend. That's why our PR department's pretty good.
7: Oh yeah, no, they've got it down to a science. There's no doubt about that. What are the implications of that game? You know, Lane Kiffin's first could be the start of the end for Dabo Swinney, at least according to some. But like, what level of overreaction do you imagine comes out of that game?
8: Well, just look at what that game has been before. You know, that game before kind of set the tone for, is Brian Kelly a moron, right? And you know, is he ready for this job? And so, you know, the reality is LSU's got a lot of work to do, and they're replacing a lot of really, really great football players, particularly quarterback. And so they got a lot of work to do. I think that team should, if they offered that team 8 wins right now, they should just take that immediately. And Clemson, obviously, it's a little tense down there. And so, yeah, no, it is a classic overreaction game, and everyone's going to overreact to whatever the result is. But the reality is that the resumes matter, at least now, before we have 75 teams in the college football playoff. And right now, the resumes really matter, and what you do in that week one matchup, particularly, you know, if you're LSU going on the road to a really, really, really difficult place, no matter whether they think they're, you know, in trouble or not. That's a resume builder. And so, yeah, it's a huge game. And the overreaction to it and the pre-reaction to it is going to be what we love about college football.
7: Ryan McGee, ESPN, with us here on a Tuesday. Since Ole Miss is having a tough 24 hours, let's continue for just a second here. Steve Sarkisian, as I'm sure you've seen by now, not only is he ripping the notion of doubling the playoff field from 12 to 24, he also decided to take a shot at Ole Miss, offering basket weaving as a major and pointing out Texas's academic superiority in the process. What did you think of his comments to Matt Hayes?
8: Yeah, Ole Miss catching strays. If you're in Oxford, you woke up this morning, and, you know, it's a beautiful spring day, and, you know, it's not that hot yet. Maybe you go down to the square and get you something to drink and go eat one of those great restaurants, and instead, you are a racist that takes basket weaving classes, right? The timing of all of it is crazy. And if you're Pete Golding, you're thinking, man, I haven't done anything at this point, and this is what I'm dealing with. But it's a strange day. But I agree with Sark on the college football playoff expansion thing. I just I the fact that the world that is always stopping me at the airport to complain about the participation trophy world that we live in, and now you really think that the 24th best team in the country deserves to be on that bracket when we all know, because this is not college basketball, we all know they will not be there when we get to the last eight, mm-hmm. let alone the last four. And so but having them in there just so you can say it, and we're gonna destroy bowl games because of this? We're gonna burn bowl games to the ground and make them something we talk about in the past, because the same people who want to stand on their soapbox and tell me that a 7-5, 6-6 team shouldn't be playing in the Bahamas Bowl, they're the same people that are going to tell me that an 8-4, top 24 in the ninth place in their conference team, sixth place in their conference team, deserve to be in the college football playoff. I don't get it. And in this case, expansion is not. I've told you, if we're going to expand, 16's the number because it's evenly divisible. And but I just going to 24, I just don't get it at all, man.
7: No, I'm with you. International games. I had to get your take on this. I think a long time ago, I might have asked you about NC State UVA in Brazil, which again is still on, still a thing, happening in August. We also have learned recently that Syracuse and Wake Forest will play in Toronto at the home of the Argonauts, BMO Field, coming up in, I guess, August of 2027 in Week 0. I realize that Syracuse is in geographical proximity to Toronto. As people are pointing out on the text line, that is not lost on me. But other than that, what tangible benefit do you think the ACC stands to gain from playing Syracuse, Wake Forest in Toronto, Ontario, Canada?
8: I don't know. It is interesting. I lived in Connecticut for a couple of years. I worked at the Death Star in Bristol, and it suddenly dawned on me. I was in Syracuse. It suddenly dawned on me. You dial on the radio back in the day, AM radio, and you're hearing French radio stations. So yeah, it's near Canada. So I get that. The Brazil thing, I don't know. It doesn't bother me, the NFL playing international games, because I think the NFL is an international sport and that's where it's headed, and we're going to have these games overseas and that maybe even some teams overseas, and that's fine, whatever. It's the National Football League. But college football is so uniquely American that I don't know what the benefit is to taking a game away from home and taking it somewhere else. One of my favorite things in the world, George Somerville is a friend of mine, and he hosts the College Chaps podcast, and it's these guys from Great Britain who love college football. And my favorite thing is taking those guys to, you know, LSU for the first time or Clemson for the first time and letting them see it. I love going on YouTube and watching all these people from other countries watching college football on TV and going, what in the hell am I looking at? But it's so uniquely campus-driven and college-driven that, you know, the same people that keep telling me that there's no place in the world for the Myrtle Beach Bowl, they can't tell me that playing a game in Sao Paulo or whatever is a great idea. I get it, but I don't want this to become a trend. I'm not a big neutral site game guy.
7: No.
8: I think, you know, week one, week two, maybe back in the day we'd have two. We had the kickoff classic in the Meadowlands, and there was one out on the West Coast. That's fine. But I don't want this to become a trend where we're doing this. Now, you know, and some of it's money driven. I mean, you know, if the whatever tourism board is going to write you a big giant check and that's going to help you with your NIL, I get it. But I just taking away home games from one of the two schools, I'm never going to be a big fan of that.
7: No, I'm with you. I mean, listen, as far as I'm concerned, Atlanta, Charlotte, maybe Dallas, Jerry World. I mean, outside of that, I don't, you know, I like these games on campus. Now, before I let you go, any thoughts on Shane Van Gensbergen going from 30 seconds down to winning at Watkins Glen by 7.5 seconds?
8: It was so amazing. And the social media stuff where people are taking the onboard camera from SVG and they're throwing all the Jaws themes on it. It's the funniest thing to me. But it's the old short track thing, right? You know, the guy that wins the first two preliminary, you know, sprint races, then he has to start in the back, you know, for the A main, and then watching him go through the field. You know, it was cool. And you could see it coming, man. And everybody knew it. It's what they used to say. I remember they said about Jack Nicklaus. They said the craziest thing about Jack Nicklaus was that just by walking in the clubhouse, half the field were like, oh, well, hell, I can't beat him. And that's how it went. SVG had fresh tires and was on the move. You could hear it on the radio. I started scanning radio like with other teams, and they're all like, where is he? Where is he? Where is he? And so it was just, it was cool to see. It's, you know, and what's great about him is, you know, we used to have these road course ringers, and they always bring them in, and they hire them for Watkins Glen and Sonoma, and they would never win, but they'd always run near the front. And he is turning into an oval racer. Like, he is a road racer that is figuring all the rest of it out, and that's scary because there's so many road courses on the schedule now that if he wins three or four of those, you know, I mean, he could be a title contender, and I think that's amazing.
7: I do, too. Thank you, as always, brother. We got ESPN interviewer Ryan McGee with us every Tuesday at 425 on the show. Thank you. We'll talk to you next week.
8: And ESPN interview. not just a interview, and ESPN interview.
7: I apologize. More obscure. Okay, I'll get it right next time. Ryan McGee and ESPN interviewer.
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9: I wish my last name was Skeeter. 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
10: Mackie Skeeter?
9: Oh, yeah. You walk in, everybody's like, oh, Skeet, Skeet, Skeet, Skeet, Skeet, Skeeter. Wouldn't that be cool? No.
10: Cool seems strong.
9: 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All right, let's get to the Charles Lee audio real quick. 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
17: Hi, my name is John, and I'm self-employed, and we got sidetracked on our taxes at the 2008 recession, and it became a monster that we couldn't tackle ourselves. We heard about the Ecton Law Firm on the radio and contacted John. If you could classify someone as a miracle worker, I would put him at the top of the list, because he took our problem and resolved it for us with our not only our unpaid taxes, but our unfiled tax returns from previous years, and I would highly recommend the Ecton Law Firm.
18: It's great.

0: of the Colorado Avalanche and Pat Verbeek of the Anaheim Ducks are your three finalists. No, Eric Tulsky did not get nominated. And I told you at the very beginning of all of this, when the award schedule was released, that the Hurricanes would be nominated for none of these. And look, I'm not even arguing that they should. I'm just saying that they would not be. So whether it's rookie, and there was no real candidate for the most part, coach, well, there is a candidate, GM, there is a candidate, but it was pretty clear early on that they were Carolina was never going to be nominated, and whatever, because it doesn't matter, because the only thing that matters is winning, and I'll start small, four more games. And Mark Jankowski is probably thinking about other things. Maybe not. Maybe he should be. He should only be thinking about winning four more games or one more game. I don't know. He joins us on the Adam Gold Show. Congratulations, sir, on your 2-year contract. Probably wasn't a hard decision on your part. How'd that go?
1: Yeah, thanks, Adam. Yeah, it was a really easy decision. Ever since I've been here, it felt like home, felt like a right, nice, easy fit. So, throughout the year, my agents and the team were talking for a little bit, and then got down to it right down to the end. And then, was able to agree on something and signed just not too long ago. So super excited to be here for another couple of years. And like you said, very, very easy decision.
0: So I want to go back to when you arrived, because, I mean, I've talked to Taylor Hall about this. We've talked to other people who show up in the, you know, whether it's at the trade deadline or in the off season, about the initial reaction to being here and how everybody is so welcoming. You've been with other organizations. You were never traded in the middle of a year, but you have changed teams. I'm curious, what is it, what was it that seemed like such a good natural fit for you?
1: It was just everything. Like you said, first time being traded mid-season coming in, so I didn't really know what to expect. It was first time I'd gone through something like that. Definitely a little bit of nerves going through me, but as soon as I got here, everyone was, or even before I got here, I was getting texts from players and calls from management and everything, just welcoming me. And then as soon as I got here, same thing. Everyone, you know, made a point to come grab me and say, hey, we're so happy to have you. And if you need any recommendations on anything, let us know. And it just, you could tell right away as soon as I got here how closely knit this whole group is. And It really made that transition so much easier, and definitely I think that sets you up for success when you have that comfortability right away. So I think just it starts from the top down, you know, management and, you know, the ownership, management, coaching staff, like everyone was just so amazing to me right away. And then the players, the group is such a great group, and, you know, a lot of guys have been together for a long time, and you know, bringing in some new guys, and you know, hopefully we can keep this group together for a while as well. So it's an easy decision to want to be here another couple of years, and they just made that transition for me so easy.
0: Mark Jankowski is joining us here, and you would have no way of really knowing this, but I jokingly changed your first name to Mikko Jankowski after your first game when you scored twice, and you get the reference. But, I mean, I thought you were going to score two goals every game.
1: Well, I was trying. But, no, that obviously it was a great way to start off and settle the nerves for sure, getting a couple out of the way in that first game, and then just trying to do anything I can throughout the rest of that season and this year as well to help the team. And, you know, chipping in offensively is something that I know I'm capable of as well. So, but you know, that's not the only part of my game. Right. I feel like, you know, being a good 200-foot guy, but you know, not going to score two every game, but you know, chipping in when I can.
0: Well, you have two playoff goals. I watched them, and they don't count. So I'm curious. You never played with them, but you have basically become this playoff season's Jack Drury, who I was pretty sure led the NHL in goals that he scored that didn't count ultimately for whatever reason. You should have two.
1: Yeah, I know. You know, obviously, we were joking around with the guys after that second game where another goal got called back. And I'm apparently going for the record for most playoff goals called back. 'Cause I

0: had one last year in the playoffs too called back. So it's just it's a crazy run right now. But you know, like I said, it's just at least we're winning these games. It would sting a lot more if you know, especially that overtime one where you know, it gets called back, and if we end up losing. So we're winning these games. That's the most important thing. So that takes the sting and the hurt away for sure. But hopefully the next one sticks, and hopefully the next one counts.
1: I had forgotten that you had one called back last year. So three goals in the playoffs that that ultimately that don't show up on HockeyReference.com. Mark Jankowski is joining us here on the Adam Gold Show. Jackson Blake said something the other day that I'm curious your thoughts on. He said last year's team was close-knit. I mean, I think every team here, based on the culture that's been cultivated by the head coach and the leadership, they're all close-knit teams. But he says this year feels different. You experienced the end of last year and into the playoffs. What if you could put your finger on anything that does feel different about this particular team from last year? What might it be?
0: I agree. I think it does feel different. I mean, every year is going to be different. And, you know, coming in near the end of the season last year, just, you know, trying to get a feel for things and this group and everything. And, you know, we had a good run last year, but then obviously fell short of the ultimate goal. And I think any time you fall short, it's an opportunity to learn and grow. And I just feel like our team has done that. And, you know, we put ourselves in a good position. You know, we had a good regular season, put ourselves in a good playoff spot. And then, you know, we've kept our foot on the gas for these eight games right now. And we know, you know, obviously a lot of guys on this team have been through a lot of playoff runs with the Hurricanes, and, you know, me going through my first last year with this group, and everyone learns from every little bit, every little run. And, you know, I think this group definitely learned a lot, and there's a lot of the same guys from last year that are here this year, and we're, you know, we're ready for whatever comes our way.
1: I've done seven different exit conversations with Sebastian Aho. And each year he seems more annoyed than the year before. What do you do with the break? Are you happy with the break? Do you want Montreal to finish this series quickly so you can get back to playing? Because if Montreal can win it in five, we might get back to playing on the weekend. What are your thoughts about this time off?
0: Yeah, I think it's great for us right now. You know, we earned that time off. We had a good couple series already, and so we had a couple days off the ice. We got back to practicing today, so you know, obviously everyone knows Rod's keeping us sharp, and we're gonna be ready to go whenever our number's called. So we're following the other series. You know, it's good hockey. It's a good series over there. So I'm excited to turn the game on tonight and see what happens. But we're ready for anyone whenever that series finishes up, and whenever they call our number to play, we'll be ready. So it's nice to have this rest and you know, get the body feeling well again, and we'll be ready and we'll be sharp, ready to go.
1: Are you watching the rest of the playoffs, or when you guys, now that you haven't played since Saturday, or are you watching stuff on Netflix or watching shows or movies or doing nothing?
0: Yeah, I'm watching. I love playoff hockey. I mean, during the regular season, you know, the 82 game grind, I kind of stay away from it a little bit. You know, it's a long season, and, you know, you want to get away, you want to keep your mind fresh. And then in the playoffs, when you know, I love turning on whatever game's on, and, you know, every game is just so intense, it's so exciting. And so I've been following the playoffs quite a bit, so yeah, I'll be watching tonight for sure.
1: Did Josh Manson butt end McCarron? Yes. Yeah.
0: Want to stay out of it? It looked like he got him. It looked like he got him. I don't know if it was on purpose or not, but yeah.
1: So you talk about intensity. Mark Jankowski is joining us here on the Adam Gold Show. Just give you a couple more minutes. I'm curious this. After everything that happened that led to Rod Brind'Amour's bench minor that put the team down 5-on-3, that was not Sebastian Aho and Jordan Staal in the penalty box. Although you're part of the penalty kill too, so we got to talk about that. Did Rod deserve, warning or not, did he deserve that penalty?
0: I don't think so.
1: Okay.
0: I think it was a quick whistle. All right. You know, it's like you said, it's heated out there. It's intense. You know, I was right there. I heard everything. I don't think he crossed the line, but obviously the ref thought so. And you know, we as a penalty kill group just bound together and we killed that one for him.
1: Yeah, he did say after, thanks to the guys for bailing me out. To me, if it's a quick whistle, that means he was right, that there shouldn't have been, it shouldn't have been a 5-on-3 situation. Can penalty kills get into a rhythm like a forward line, like a power play? Because I think it's interesting to note, especially when you're at the arena, I think you can see the choreography of a good penalty kill and how they force players into areas that help kill the penalty, force it to other defensive players, other defense, you know, into dangerous areas for them that you guys can kill off easier. Can you guys get into a rhythm like that?
0: Yeah, definitely. I think that builds over time, and that's built throughout the season where, you know, everyone's on the same page. We take a lot of pride in our penalty kill and, you know, trying to tilt the ice in our favor when we're on the kill, you know, get a big kill, especially at home, getting the crowd into it and getting the momentum for our team. So we, you know, we take a lot of pride in that, and that's something that I think is built throughout the season. And, yeah, I think we're running at a really good clip right now, and I think everyone's on the same page, and we take a lot of pride in it. So, yeah, we gotta keep that going for sure.
1: The 5-on-3 stuff, though, that's kind of silly, isn't it?
0: yeah, we've had a lot of opportunities to work on a 5-on-3 in this playoffs, but you know, everyone who's been out there has done such a great job, and it's been awesome to watch and be a part of. So it's hopefully we don't have to do kill any more 5-on-3s throughout the playoffs. But if it happens, we have a lot of confidence and a lot of faith in our group here.
1: I don't know if you believe in, you know, symmetry. It's almost 6 minutes of 5-on-3, 5 shots on goal total, and no goals allowed. I don't know. Maybe you guys should just play 5-on-3 against. It's worked out. It's worked out. Plus, you keep winning these games. Thank you very much for your time, man. Good luck. Continued health. I don't know if you're going to have children during the break like half your teammates.
0: Yeah, nothing planned right now, but very, very happy for everyone that's going through that part of their life. It's really special.
1: Who do you think's better at swaddling, Sean Walker or Keandre Miller?
0: I'm not sure. Keandre's had a couple extra days of practice right now, so maybe he's, but I'm sure Sean's getting on it too.
1: It's not easy. Mark Jankowski, congratulations on the deal. Thank you for messing around with me today, and I'll talk to you and see you soon.
0: Thank you very much.
1: Take care. Mark Jankowski here on the Adam Gold Show. Like, the Hurricanes, we want them to play. But I keep hearing about the whole, well, you know, they're going to be sitting around. You know, while they're sitting around, they are not running the risk of major injury. That doesn't mean you can't get hurt. We've seen strange things happen. You can get hurt at practice. Alexander Barkov, Florida's do-everything superstar center, was lost for the season in an injury suffered at practice. You can get hurt anywhere. You can get hurt driving to the rink. So there's no guarantees. But you run less of a risk if you're not playing games. You just do. So it's fun to watch. The playoffs have been awesome. Last night's Colorado-Minnesota game was telling for me in how good and how deep Colorado is. Although, and maybe we'll revisit this conversation in about 2 weeks or 2.5 weeks, whenever that might be, if Carolina is good enough, fortunate enough to advance past either Montreal or Buffalo. But I think the Avalanche have a weakness that can be exploited. I don't know if Carolina can do it or will do it, but I think they do have a weakness. And it is after you get past Makar and Taves, I think their defense, you can play against them. I saw it last night. You can play against them. And we'll see if it matters, because it might not matter, because their forward group is crazy good. Whether it's McKinnon and Natchez and Lekkonen or Nichushkin and Kadri, Landeskog and Drury, who's playing at a high level, and Parker Kelly, they are so good and so deep, and they are big. They bring all of it plus size. And I thought Mackenzie Blackwood was very good last night. Very good. Scott Wedgwood has been great and then wasn't great in Game 3, and they made the change, and Mackenzie Blackwood was very good last night. But honestly, they dominated the game. Dominated the game. Minnesota almost had to win that game 1-0 last night. Just in watching it, I think it was Kadri who scored the goal on the rebound of his own shot that made it 1-1. To me, Minnesota, if they were going to win that game, it was going to be 1-0. But, and I mean, they're good enough because Quinn Hughes and Brock Faber are good enough on the back end. But man, do they miss Joel Eriksson Ek and Jonas Brodin. Do they miss those two guys big time? In some ways, it would be like Carolina playing without Jacob Slavin and Jordan Staal. Carolina ain't winning nothing without those two guys. They're not winning a series without those two dudes. As good as and deep as Carolina is, irreplaceable. I think they can win without almost anybody else. But they ain't winning without those two dudes. So, all right, let's take a break. We'll come back. When we do, David Teal, who has covered the ACC for as long as I have been covering the ACC, but he does it better. Spring meetings in Amelia Island, Florida. He will join us from there, and we will talk about a 24-team football playoff, why the ACC is interested, and more.
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7: 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I mean, it is Charlotte. 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

0: himself. Nobody gets better assignments than David Teal, who joins us on the Adam Gold Show because he is the best ACC reporter, columnist, knower of things and people that we've got. And he joins us from Amelia Island, Florida. Why didn't the ACC sell this around and try to make it like the Super Bowl, the spring meetings? They're big time.
1: They are big time, Adam, and the athletic directors and the coaches and their spouses enjoyed the palm trees and the spas and the pools and the beaches. And I don't think they're taking this thing to Uptown Charlotte anytime soon.
0: That's too bad. Not really. But I'm glad everybody is down there. Actually, the plan for me is to chat with Bubba Cunningham later in the week, and I'm sure he's going to have a lot. He's already had a lot of things to say about the future and the bifurcation that we are likely to see. But I don't want to deal with tackle that topic with you. I know a lot has been talked about regarding a 24-team college football playoff. I mean, I can't think of anything more bloated than that. That's worse than a 76-team men's basketball and women's basketball tournament. But I want to kind of focus on this first. Why does the ACC seem to be in favor of something that is likely to exacerbate the gap between the SEC, the Big Ten, and the ACC?
1: In a word, Adam, access. I just believe that I talked to Dan Radakovich yesterday, the outgoing Miami athletic director, who, as you know, has also been the AD at Georgia Tech and Clemson.
0: Yep.
1: Talked to Rhett Lashley. Dabo, he's indifferent. You know how he is. The funny thing is, if there had been a 2014 playoff all these years, Clemson would have made it every season except last season.
0: Right.
1: 11 times out of 12 years. But clearly expansion is going to happen. It's either going to be 16 or 24. And I think the ACC views 24 as the easiest path to consensus, because that way you clearly get the group of six conferences on board. Not that they really have a say,
0: right?
1: But it also puts Greg Sankey and the SEC on an island. They're the only ones resisting this right now.
0: Right.
1: That doesn't mean it's a great idea, but how often do you see the SEC as the lone wolf?
0: That is true. They usually, the SEC and the Big Ten are usually in the same category. And I know the ACC and the SEC have been in the past as well, but I've always felt like the ACC was just going along. But the SEC and the Big Ten are clearly the power brokers here. The one difference is that the SEC has been anti, like, automatic spots, top to bottom for the league. They have been much more in favor of conference champion and then those who deserve it on merit. And it seems like the Big Ten has been, well, we need our top seven teams in the field, or whatever the number was the last time we talked about it. Are we talking about something like that? Or are we talking about, conference champions, however they want to determine it, and then everybody else is who deserves to get in?
1: Adam, I think it's just going to be your straight top 24 out of the CFP rankings.
0: Really?
1: I don't think there are going to be any conference championship games. If they go to 24 teams, the championship games are going away.
0: Yeah.
1: And in that regard, whoever finishes atop a power conference would almost by definition be in the top 24.
0: Yeah,
1: it would have been Virginia last season. I'd have to go back. I don't know if there's ever been a regular season that ended where the clear ACC best team was not among the top 24. But I went back and overlaid the top 24 CFPs over the last 12 years, and 60 of the 68 Power Four, current Power Four programs would have been in the playoffs at least once. And more than half of the entire FBS would have been in the playoff at least once. And that's a ton of Group of Six, Army, Navy, Tulsa, Memphis, UNLV, Western Michigan.
0: That is pretty amazing. David Teal is joining us here on the Adam Gold Show. Virginia Pilot, Daily Press in Virginia, but he is the dean of ACC Reporters. And even though I am absolutely opposed to the bloating of a 24-team college football playoff, put in that context where over the course of time it would be open to so many different schools, I think you can make an argument that that is a net positive. My trepidation to fully endorsing something like this is that tomorrow, the next year, the year after that, and the year after that have nothing to do with whatever happened 5 years ago. So I kind of think we are going to be looking at, for the most part, the same teams over and over and over again.
1: I think it's a very valid argument slash question, Adam, because while I overlaid the last 12 years with the top 24 rankings, it's a completely different world now than it was in 2019 and 2018 and previous, because now there's freedom of movement and now there's athlete compensation. And now, you know, more schools are investing in football, but the top schools are investing way more than everyone else. So does it become almost routine where it's always Alabama, Ohio State, Oregon, you know, Miami, Clemson, you know, name the top brands.
0: Right. And, Indiana. Well,
1: hey, as long as Sig is there, I'm not doubting them. And I'll give you one other net positive.
0: Okay,
1: and that would be more on campus postseason football.
0: Sure,
1: because right now we have four games that get played on campuses each playoff, and none of the top four seeds have the privilege of hosting. Mm-hmm. You go to a 24-team, you're going to have 16 games on campus. Each of the top 16 teams would be, you know, seeds 9 through 16 would host the first round.
0: Yep.
1: And seeds 1 through 8 would host the second round.
0: Right. And that actually makes a lot more sense. I would follow this up by wondering about the bowl season. But, it is what it is. They're still going to have bowl games. We'll probably have, at some point, we'll have four-win teams in bowls. But I don't care, because for me, if as long as we can give schools and players and fans an incentive to care about it for those specific schools, that's all I care about. People are going to watch them because they are conditioned to do so. People are going to bet on them because that's what they like to do. And I do not care. I will not. I mean, I probably watch two bowl games a year that are not like playoff caliber bowl games. I could care less about the Weed Eater Bowl if we still have that. Do we have the Blue Bonnet Bowl anymore? Because I used to love the Blue Bonnet Bowl played in Houston. It was a long time ago, David.
1: The Astrodome, brother.
0: Oh, man, that's why I love talking to you. It's nostalgic for me. All right, is there anything else before I dig into one other topic? Is there anything else that you think are things we should be thinking about during the ACC spring meetings going on right now?
1: Well, we had rather large news late yesterday. Afternoon when an arbitrator ruled in favor of the College Sports Commission's denial of NIL deals for 18 Nebraska athletes that had been arranged by their multimedia rights holder, Playfly. And just so happened that the CEO of the College Sports Commission was here talking to the joint group. And I'm not sure they expected to win, Adam. And there were some very happy people in these hallways at the notion that the enforcement on that had been created in the House settlement, at least this time, worked.
0: Right.
1: So is that going to mean long-term regulation of athlete compensation? I'm not convinced.
0: No.
1: But it was certainly a news item here yesterday that a lot of administrators found quite encouraging.
0: Yeah, I mean, I hate to be... I don't like it when administrators pat themselves on the back for keeping money out of the hands of players who are the product. And I just kind of feel like the people who get the money to the athletes will find a workaround. They'll figure out another way for those athletes. But I get, is it fair for that players tournament out in Vegas? Is it fair for them to directly pay the? I don't know. I don't know the answer to all that, but I do know this: the athletes have deserved money for a long time. So I'm probably never going to side with administration there. Speaking of money, so the Big Ten's paying out $76 million on average, David Teal. Even at the high end of the uneven revenue split in the ACC, I can't imagine anybody's getting within 20 million, maybe 15 million of that. And that's just the average. And we have to understand that, like, the Washingtons and the Oregons of the world are at about 50 million, and the Ohio States are at about 95 or something like that. And Michigan's probably in the same spot. ACC still working at a major deficit. How do they deal with that, or do they, at this point, care beyond the fact that this is all probably going to blow up in a few years anyway?
1: That's the next iteration of the industry, Adam, I think, is what everyone is waiting for. And it's interesting that you mentioned the finances. Both the Big Ten and the SEC recently reported in excess of $1 billion
0: right.
1: in annual revenue for 24-25. The ACC will probably release its figures next week. I anticipate that figure for the conference to be low 800 million. I think Clemson will probably top out, because remember, we're talking about the 24 football season here when the Tigers went to the CFP. And there was no viewership initiative. This is just the success initiative.
0: Right.
1: I think Clemson will top out at about 55 million. Will be the highest share of ACC rev. Next year is when Miami will cash in from its CFP run and the viewership.
0: Right. Yeah, and I do wonder, and I've talked about this, especially in relation to the Duke-Amazon deal, is that we forget that while I know basketball pales in comparison to football, but the viewership does matter, which is why if we somehow, and I don't believe we will, but if we somehow maintain traditional conferences, I think Duke is an attractive target for, let's just say, the Big Ten. When things eventually do blow up, because they're going to have to, and in some ways Jim Phillips has made it possible with how they brokered the agreement with Florida State and Clemson, that Duke, because they are by miles the number one attraction in college basketball, that they become an attractive target.
1: Agreed. Absolutely. And as you mentioned, we've been seeing with the Amazon deal, and I think a lot of big football brands are kicking themselves saying, why don't we think of that?
0: Yeah.
1: In terms of arranging a mutual site game and taking it to streaming and just paying ourselves rather than sharing it with the league.
0: Hey, real quick about that, because I talked to Dan Wetzel last week, and he goes, Ohio State-Michigan might be worth $200 million as a standalone. right? What would the Iron Bowl? The Iron Bowl at times, and it hasn't been lately, they used to play it at Legion Field in Birmingham, right?
1: They did.
0: That would, if that would qualify as one of those off-campus games that they could sell to a streamer, no?
1: Yes, it would. Now, I can't imagine if they're ever taking Ohio State, Michigan out of the Big House or the Shoe. But, yes, you're spot on about the Iron Bowl.
0: Yeah, well, $200 million will make people do a lot of crazy things, David Teal.
1: Hey, Michigan was crazy enough a few years ago, Adam, to hire the CEO of Domino's Pizza as its athletic director. So Lord knows what the hell they might do in Ann Arbor.
0: Unbelievable. All right, before I let David Teal go, I know Jim Phillips has been a proponent of congressional assistance. They're reconfiguring the SCORE Act in some ways. Now it looks like you're not going to be able to go back to college if you're a pro. Look, I haven't dug into the details there, but I mean, all of the international players that they're recruiting, they're pros already. How do we differentiate between different levels, different pro leagues, and why do they continuously want to lose these battles in court?
1: Well, I think what they're really hoping for, Adam, is the 5-for-5 age restriction.
0: I mean, that makes sense.
1: Yes, it does. And then if that gets passed and that can somehow pass antitrust muster, then you're all set and you're not worrying about 24-, 25-year-old pros coming over.
0: No, no test de rigueur as a freshman at age 23.
1: Correct.
0: It's fine. He can play. But, you know, we just classify him as a junior. And then everybody would be, I don't know if it would be happier, but it would be grounded in more sanity. David Teal is the best there is at By David Teal on Twitter. My man, enjoy Amelia Island. I hope you get a chance to get some sun.
1: There's no sun today, Adam, or a lot of wind, but it was sunny yesterday.
0: Well, good. I'm glad. Thank you very much for your time always, sir.
1: You bet, brother.
2: By the way, later this week, we are scheduled to be joined by Bubba Cunningham, I believe, on Thursday, the outgoing director of athletics at UNC. I don't know if he's, I'm sure he's there. I'm sure he's down at Amelia Island now. I don't know if his successor is there with him or not. Speaking of directors of athletics in the ACC, this from the one and only Brett McMurphy, who calls himself America's college football reporter. I don't know. Basically says that while Notre Dame views the relationship between them and the ACC as strong as it's ever been, one, like he says, there are ADs and administrators that are tired of the relationship. They feel like they're being used by Notre Dame, and one basically says they wish they would just go away. I've said this I don't know how many times. I think I'm an outlier. I have always felt as though the Atlantic Coast Conference as a whole, at the very least, received as much than Notre Dame from the association. Yes, Notre Dame gets help with their schedule, 5 or 6 games a year against ACC schools, which are largely wins for them. Not always, but largely. Boy, we can dig in and find out what the percentages are. But I have said this for a long time. The ACC has benefited from the association, sometimes in tangible ways, like knowing that 5 or 6 games a year are going to be against ACC schools, the exposure that gives you, the fact that 2 or 3 of those games are part of your TV package. When bowl alliances mattered, the fact that, we get a chance to get Notre Dame as part of the bowl if they don't make the four-team college football playoff? Hell yeah. Right? So there was always a benefit for Notre Dame being in. Was it as good as it could have been? No. But I always thought that the ACC definitely benefited from it. As I say that, going forward, with everything that is about to change in college athletics, I'm not 100% sure that the reasons why it was better, that I thought it was better than some of the other people who have opined on this. Like, I've always thought it was good. I'm not sure those things really matter as much going forward. But I also think that the whole thing's about to blow up anyway, and I'm not sure it's worth anybody's time to seek out a better deal or a resolution to whatever might ail this. All right, we'll take a break. We have stretching, limbering up, and we will place bets next.
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16: This is Adam Gold.
17: Well, if I'm watching the Panthers game and it's going real bad, many times it does.
2: Please. I punish them by not watching
17: them. I'm a disappointed mother. Yeah. Like, what are you... What are you doing? So, yeah, I realize it's not going to change the game, but it makes me feel better, and, you know.
2: There were other factors at play there, but for the most part, I punish them. I will not watch right. You.
16: The Adam Gold Show.
2: It's the Adam Gold Show and Adam Gold. Victoria's back from vacation.
17: Yes.
2: Have
17: this
2: we been,
17: is one of the bands that was
2: Well, I was going to ask you, have you been bumping with any yep. of the 16,000 bands
17: yes.
2: you saw for four days?
17: Actually, I even Googled it because I could not physically see all of the bands that were playing.
2: Right.
17: In case anyone missed it earlier, there were five stages, and there were bands playing all the time. So I had to Google it. There were over 160 bands that played. That's why I can't remember wow. all of them.
2: Do you think I would recognize the name of any of them?
17: Well, you know Guns N' Roses.
2: Oh, I did. Oh, yeah. The, mm-hmm. I know of them, yes.
17: Yes. And Foo Fighters.
2: I know
17: Foo
2: Fighters.
17: Also there. The Offspring.
2: Don't know them.
17: Oh, okay. You probably know their songs.
2: Do I?
17: I think so.
2: Are you sure?
17: I'll play that next. I'll play okay. one of their songs next that I think you would.
2: So sure. I'm not so sure.
17: Yeah.
2: But I do know those other two.
17: Oh, yeah.
2: So,
17: yeah.
2: So, I don't spend a lot of time listening to them, but I'm not against them.
17: Right. Yeah. The rest of them, probably not.
2: Yeah.
17: They're probably safe to say.
2: Old. Let's stretch.
17: I needed to do a lot of stretching. I walked so much at this thing because, like I told you, I was there all right. like 85 hours.
2: Crazy.
17: So I did not get rest on my vacation. I'm more tired now.
2: I bet.
17: One thing that, you know, there was a little bit of this just because it was so hot and I wanted to see all the bands, anxiety. And I was just reading this article that there's a study saying there's two different kinds of anxiety, but one could actually make you live longer. So hopefully that's the one I had. This study says that it could potentially help you live longer because scientists looked at data for more than 400,000 people and discovered that there are two different kinds. So the first type is the unhealthy version that's tied to stress, mood swings, and poor mental health. That's the one I think most of us are familiar with. But the mm-hmm. second one is called emotional reactivity and internal stability. So there you go. It's a fancy long name.
2: Okay.
17: But it means being cautious and anxious without the emotional instability. So you, I guess, super aware, but you're not freaking out. So I guess in normal people speak. So 35% lower risk of death over 15 years for those who have that type of anxiety mm-hmm. versus the other kind that I think most of us have. Researchers say, though, that people with this premium anxiety, if you'll call it that, are less likely to smoke and more likely to exercise. Makes sense.
2: Okay.
17: Good way to stress relieve, I guess. And tend to also eat healthier and go to doctors for like preventative care. So maybe if you look at that stuff, you take that into consideration, you might be the healthy stressor.
2: Mm-hmm.
17: I don't know, whatever you want to call it, but this type of worry is from older survival instincts in the brain. So that's where it comes deep-rooted. I, you know what? I could get down with this. Now, I don't know if these are also the same people that have the survival caves in their
2: I don't have one of those.
17: The little bunkers where they have, you know, 15 years worth of beans and water.
2: Oh, yes.
17: And all that. Yeah. So I don't know. I guess maybe they have this kind of anxiety. But so if you're feeling some stress coming on, maybe don't freak out and work out. That's always my go-to, and maybe that'll help kind of turn the tides.
2: I think that's what Donald Fagen's song IGY is about.
17: Yeah.
2: I'm pretty sure it is. I think I have the right song.
17: Potentially.
2: Just a dugout that my dad built in case the Reds decide to push the button.
17: Right, yeah. Exactly. Well, we may not put a bet on you knowing the bands that I just saw this past week, but we do like to put bets on other things.
18: Place your bets. Here we are. I bet you Slice into the Woods $100.
19: Gambling is illegal in Bushwood, sir, and I never slide.
18: Yeah. Okay, you can vote. I owe you one.
2: All right. It's been a minute since we have had a positive day here. You, by the way, it's been a long time because you haven't been here.
17: Yeah.
2: So let's see if we can't do something today.
17: Yeah, it was a couple Fridays ago.
2: That's right.
17: So tonight, let's look at some hockey. The Sabres versus the Canadiens. Ooh, I'm going to go with I like this series is spicy. Let me go with the Canadiens tonight. And
2: we'll take a 3-1 lead.
17: I know, right? I know. I'm going to go with the under 6.5 plus 190.
2: All right, I like Buffalo tonight.
17: Yeah.
2: And also the under 6.5, that's plus 271.
17: Uh-huh. And then we've got the Ducks and the Knights. Ooh, another one. I don't know. I guess I'll go with the home team tonight. Let's go with the Knights, and I'm going to take the over 6.5. Why not? Plus 215.
2: All right. I'm going to go to, this is from our friends at Bet Online. LeBron James. Will LeBron James retire? And the answer to that is yes is plus 275.
17: Oh.
2: No is minus 450. I agree.
17: Okay.
2: It's a no. But who is his next NBA team? Cavaliers are even money. The Warriors are plus 300. The Knicks are plus 700. I kind of like the Warriors at plus 300.
17: Oh, wow. Okay. Well, maybe Jack Eichel will be an anytime goal scorer tonight. He's plus 175.
2: All right. Now, over-under, same bet online, over-under, Carolina Hurricanes total losses in the playoffs. They have zero to this point. The total is 3.5. 3.5. I'm staying away from a prediction here, but that's, according to them, that's the total.
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29: The guy has averaged 27.1 points per game, 8.5 rebounds, and 8.1 assists for his tenure with the Lakers in his 8 seasons. He's been to 3 Western Conference Finals. He's won an NBA championship, which demise that is maybe one of the hardest championships to ever win due to the state of being away from your family and being isolated during the pandemic. And all but last, biggest point, yo, the team's valuation has gone from $3.3 billion when he came over in 2018 to $10 billion. I give LeBron James a standing ovation. I think we're watching probably the greatest player all around that the game has ever seen.
2: That's the way I feel about it, but it doesn't really matter.